0: 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Its title, Buster Brownie, Crime Photographer.
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0: Ladies and gentlemen, the day a radio comedian does his first broadcast of the season is a pretty exciting one. This being Jack Parr's first show, let's turn the clock back to this morning and see what happened to him. The day started, as usual, with Jack standing in front of the bathroom mirror shaving.
1: Now, let's see. Where are those razor blades? They must be in the medicine cabinet here. Let's see. Here's a box of four-way cold tablets, five-way pneumonia pills, six-way vitamin capsules, and a bottle of 7-Up. Well, I'd like to keep things in order here. Where are those razor blades? Oh, here's that new gadget I bought the other day. It's a toothbrush. It's a tooth on a stick for cleaning brushes. Oh, here are the blades. I bought them because I heard them advertised on the fight broadcast. Look sharp, feel sharp, be sharp. You know, this is the first time I've ever shaved with a set of chimes. I want to look my best for my first broadcast today. You know, I wonder if the audience will like me. Oh, they're bound to. I wonder if they'll remember me. Oh, sure they will. I was Jack Benny's summer replacement. Then I was a substitute on the Breakfast Club for Don McNeil. I'm always a substitute, it seems. They're calling me the oleomargarine of radio. I don't know. I wonder how the announcer should introduce me. Usually they say, through the courtesy of MGM. Or so-and-so appears tonight by permission of RKO. Or Paramount is pleased to present. I guess I'll just be honest and have them say, Jack Parr appears tonight through the courtesy of money. I've got to have a good show tonight. My manager keeps saying things are going to be tough. He told me to tighten my belt. I told him I didn't wear a belt, so he said, then shorten your suspenders. I said, I don't wear a belt or suspenders, so he said, peekaboo. Why should I worry? The show is going to be great, huh?
2: Mr. Parr, are you ready yet? I want to put your breakfast on the table.
1: Be right out, Miss Morgan. Well, good morning, Miss Morgan. This is a fine day, huh?
2: This is the day of your first broadcast, isn't it?
1: That's right.
2: Show business is so thrilling. I remember when I was in the Ziegfeld Follies, I did a specialty act, the Dance of the Seven Ostrich Feathers.
1: It must have been very...
2: One night, six of the ostrich feathers started to molt.
1: That's very interesting, but...
2: Baby, it might have been cold outside, but inside... Wow!
1: Miss Morgan, please, may I have my breakfast?
2: I was the loveliest girl in the Follies. They brought me out here to Hollywood to make a screen test to be a Goldwyn girl. I didn't get the job.
1: Oh, that's too bad.
2: I guess I didn't look enough like Sam Goldwyn.
1: Yeah, I guess so. Miss Morgan, may I please have my breakfast?
2: All the girls in my family were beautiful. My grandmother had the loveliest skin. She never used soap on it. She was a beauty. Black Beauty, they called her.
1: Miss Morgan, breakfast, please?
2: Oh, breakfast. I wish I had a lot of money so I didn't have to work.
1: Really? You know, if you did have a lot of money, what would you do?
2: Well, first I'd go into Saks Fifth Avenue and buy a big bottle of perfume. Then I'd go to the nearest thrifty drugstore and stand outside and sing, I bought it for more, I bought it for more.

0: Yeah, well, what else would you do?
1: I guess I'd travel.
0: Travel? Really? Where would you go?
1: I don't know. I guess I'd go to some...

0: Do me a favor.
1: Well, sure, if I can. What is it?
0: Well, my gentleman friend is waiting in the kitchen. He's a moving picture actor, and I was wondering if you might be able to use him on your program. His name is Oliver T. Hampton.
1: Well, all right. Bring him in.
0: Ollie!
2: What is it, Rita?
0: Will you come out here, please?
2: Certainly.
0: Mr. Parr, this is my friend, Mr. Hampton.
1: How do you do? Miss Morgan tells me that you're a moving picture actor.
2: That's right. Of course, at present, I'm between pictures.
1: Well, I understand. What was the last picture you made?
2: Ben-Hur.
1: Ben-Hur?
2: Maybe you've never seen it. It was a little before your time.
1: No, I saw it the other night on television.
0: Television? What is that?
1: Well, it's just like radio, only you can see what you're turning off.
0: Mr. Parr, do you think you could find a place for Ollie in your radio program?
1: Well, I might. Mr. Hampton, have you ever been on the radio?
2: Once. I got as far as the semifinals on the Arthur Godfrey show. But I think it was fixed.
1: Well, why do you say that? Who won?
2: Horace Height.
1: Well, Mr. Hampton, don't you think you might be, well, a little too old for radio?
2: No! Why, haven't you heard? Old men are coming back. For the big lovers of today are all old men. Al Jolson, Ezio Pinzer, Victor Moore.
1: Mickey Rooney.
2: Well, let's face it, son. How old are you?
1: 29.
2: Kid, you're through.
1: Well, there must be some work for a 29-year-old has-been. Maybe I can dye my hair bald. Miss Morgan, I can't talk about it now. I'm going to be late for rehearsal. Why don't you and Ollie come down to the show and maybe we can talk there? I'll see you later.
0: Ollie.
2: What is it, Rita?
0: Is it true that old men are coming back?
2: Honey, we never left. Come here, baby. Some enchanted evening.

0: Pardon me, buddy.
1: Yes, what can I do for you?
0: Is this the NBC parking lot?
1: What does the sign say?
0: NBC parking lot.
1: Welcome to CBS.
0: Look, my name is Jack Parr, and I'm going to be...
1: Arthur Kerr.
0: In a minute. My name is Jack Parr, and I'm starting a new series here, and every week I'll be...
1: Arthur Kerr.
0: In a minute. I'm trying to tell you that I'll be driving in here every week, and I want to be sure...
1: Please, park the car!
0: Will you stop that?
1: Park the car! Park the car! Gee, you talk funny.
0: I talk funny.
1: Yeah. I know somebody else talks that way.
0: Who?
1: My wife. Now, will you park the car?
0: Okay, where's my ticket?
1: You don't get one.
0: But how will you remember which is my car?
1: Oh, I memorize all the license numbers. I know the numbers of every car that's drove in here.
0: That's quite an accomplishment.
1: Nothing. For instance, Jimmy Durante's license plate is 6234 92098762834. Oh, is that Phil Harris? No, no. Phil Harris is 5289832476352097685. Oh, is that my social security? No, no. My social security number is 3...
0: Look, look, I have to get to rehearsal.
1: 9,
0: I'll see 2, you later.
1: 579862.
0: Gee, I hope I'm not late for rehearsal. Hiya, fellas.
2: Well, look who's here. Only old Marjorie.
0: I beg your pardon?
2: Buster, I'm Frank Nelson, the radio announcer. You've kept me waiting a half hour. Now, what made you finally come to the studio?
0: Well, I want to rehearse my new radio show.
2: Rehearsing?
0: Yes, I feel that if wrestling matches do it, I should too.
2: Don't ad-lib with me, Buster. I work on all the top comedy shows.
0: Well, this happens to be my show, so don't get me angry, because when I'm angry, I'm dynamite. Well, when I'm angry and my writers are standing here, I'm dynamite.
2: Well, Jack Parr, whatever happened to you?
0: I've been on a vacation. Resting.
2: For a year and a half?
0: Well, I was tired.
2: For a year and a half?
0: Yes, I was at the beach.
2: For 547 and a half days?
0: Well, I tan slowly.
2: Hey, let's face it, Buster. You haven't worked since you were Jack Benny's summer replacement.
0: Mr. Nelson, you put it so crudely. Actually, Benny does my show during the winter. I find him rather amusing during the rainy season, too.
2: Who are you kidding, Pa? How many people listen to you? What was your Hooper rating?
0: I didn't exactly have a Hooper rating. I had a very high Hoover rating, though.
2: Hoover?
0: Yes, a survey showed that during my program, there were more vacuum cleaners turned on than at any other time.
2: Ooh, that's a funny one.
0: Well, I warned you, I'm pretty fast with a joke. I don't like to brag, perhaps I shouldn't even say this, but I have been called a young Phil Baker.
2: Ooh, you are dynamite.
0: Well, listen, some have it, some don't. I've spent a great deal of time thinking about humor.
2: A year and a half.
0: Oh, stop with that. What are you doing in the studio anyway?
2: Well, NBC has assigned me as the announcer on your program.
0: Oh, really? Well, don't unpack your throat spray until we see if it works out. Look, Nelson, I think our vocalist, Cale Richards, is going to run through a song now. Why don't you go out and have your sinus simonized?
2: Dynamite.
0: Yes?
2: Your fuse is getting damped.
0: That's smart, Alec. I don't know about that guy. All right, Carol, let's hear your number.

0: That was fine, Carol. We'll put that song in the first part of the show. And...
1: Hello, Mr. Farr.
0: Well, Rita and Ollie, I see you came down early.
2: We come down to watch the rehearsal.
1: Yes, we want to find out what radio is all about. Tell me, Mr. Parr, where do they keep all the airplanes and boats and things you hear?
0: Well, Miss Morgan, we don't actually have those things in the studio. Those are sound effects. We have them on records. I'll have the sound man play some of them for you now, if you'd like. Hey, Sam, play some of those effects you have on the machine there. That's an aeroplane. That's a train.
1: I know. Von Monroe.
0: No. No, you're wrong, Miss Morgan. That was a foghorn. Isn't that right, Sam?
3: No, it's Von Monroe.
0: That boy's been taking lessons, I know that.
1: Mr. Parr, what about Ollie? You promised to give him a chance on your show.
0: Well, I'd have to hear him first. I'll tell you what, the rest of the cast isn't here yet, Ollie. Why don't we try this play we're going to do tonight?
2: Okay. I'll go home and get my chariot.
0: No. No, this isn't Ben-Hur. On second thought, we won't be able to try the play. We need a young, beautiful, luscious girl. That's enough. You've got the part. Mr. Nelson, would you mind joining the group?
4: Gladly, Dynamite.
0: I don't know about that guy. Well, here are the scripts. Now, this play is about a newspaper photographer who solves crimes by taking pictures of the murderers. All right, Jerry, set the scene. Go ahead, Frank, and get the play started.
5: Buster Brownie, crime photographer. The exciting story of how the nation's pictures are captured on the scene and on the spot by the fearless newspaper cameraman. Buster Brownie and his camera are always ready for action.
0: Yeah, I'm Buster Brownie, the crime photographer. I was working in my office one day developing some pictures when suddenly the door opened. Would you mind closing the door? Thank you. She stood there looking at me, a beautiful blonde. When I noticed the scratches on her face, the lump under her eye, the cut on her lip, and the blood on her shoes, somehow I sensed she was in trouble. I asked her to sit down. She was the type of girl who planned everything systematically. She crossed her legs and sat down. Generally, they sit down and then cross their legs. I told her to make herself comfortable. She took off her shoes and dropped them to the floor one at a time. So I figured she wanted a job as a tripod. I waited a moment for the laugh, and then I said, "What's up, sister?"
1: Did you ever hear of Frisco Eddie?
0: You mean the Chicago gangster?
1: No, you're thinking of Boston Eddie. He's the Chicago gangster. Frisco Eddie hangs around Pittsburgh.
0: I know the guy you mean. He's the Frisco Eddie who pals around with Cleveland Sam, the Philadelphia gambler from Detroit. What's the caper, sister?
1: Frisco Eddie's dead. I found him an hour ago. He was stabbed, poisoned, shot, and strangled. I think he's been murdered. What do you think?
0: I don't know. Were any of his friends practical jokers? Tell me, sister, how can I help you?
1: They say a criminal always returns to the scene of his crime. You're a cameraman. I want you to set up your camera where Eddie was murdered and take the picture of the murderer if he returns.
0: Sounds pretty dangerous. What's there in it for me?
1: $500.
0: My price is $512.
1: $500 is all I've got. I could go to the police.
0: They won't loan you a dime. But I'll help you and take the picture. I grabbed my camera and headed for the address she gave me. There was something very suspicious about the neighborhood. All the houses were built on vacant lots. I found the address she had given me. I opened the door and walked in. There on the floor was Frisco Eddie with his throat cut. I could see his throat was cut because you don't smile from the neck. I set up my camera and ran a string from the shutter to the doorknob. I was only there a few days when suddenly the door began to open. My camera clicked and I rushed over and grabbed the guy. All right, mister, start talking. What are you doing here?
2: Well, I'll tell you. I'm a used car dealer. We have to knock on doors to sell them now, you know.
0: That's not much of an alibi. You're pretty old to be selling cars.
2: No. Old men are coming back.
0: Yeah, what kind of cars do you sell?
2: Essex.
0: Essex. Essex. They don't make them anymore.
2: No, Essex, they're coming back!
0: Look, Pop, did you know Frisco Eddie?
2: Well, you mean the Las Vegas gangster from Reno?
0: No, you're thinking of Phoenix Eddie, the Albuquerque bookie from Dallas.
2: Oh, you mean the one that pals around with Cleveland Sam, the Philadelphia gambler from Detroit?
0: That's the one. Do you recognize him? He's lying over there on the floor, dead.
2: He ain't coming back.
0: Oh, stop with that. Ben Hur ain't coming back either. You know who killed Frisco, Eddie?
2: No. Please don't beat me again. Don't twist my arm. I can't stand much more pain. Please. Please.
0: I haven't laid a hand on you. What are you screaming for?
2: Well, I don't want to wait till the last minute.
0: All right, get out of here. The car dealer left, and I was setting up my camera again when it happened. A hand grabbed me from behind. There was a crash on my head, and I was out cold. I came to about an hour later. My head was bursting. I staggered over to a mirror and was surprised how well I looked. Then I realized I was not looking into a mirror, but staring at a Varga girl calendar. It made me so angry I tore up April, May, and the best part of June. I noticed my camera was broken, but the string had been pulled, clicking the shutter. I rushed back to the office, put the film in the developer. It came out blurred. I had discovered a new process. Kinescope. I looked carefully and saw that it was a picture of the floor and someone running out the door. I looked at the feet, the shoes, and then I knew. A few minutes later, I was knocking at the door of the murderer. All right, open up, open up.
1: Buster Brownie, what are you doing here?
0: Look at this picture. Look at your shoes. All right, Cinderella, you're under arrest for murder, assault and battery, and breaking an old man's heart.
1: I never was in love with that old man.
0: No, but you told him you'd buy an Essex. You asked him to come to that address to frame him for murder.
1: I don't know what you're talking about.
0: Then you hit me over the head and tried to break my camera, but I got the picture. You'll get the chair for killing Frisco Eddie.
1: You mean Frisco Eddie, the Toledo tout from Columbus?
0: No, I mean... No, I'm not going through all that again.
3: 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This program was directed by Murray Boland and was written by Jay Summers, Ben Starr, Hal Goodman, and Jack Fire. And now, here is Jack again.
0: Fellas, I want to thank you for all the help you gave me today. The show was really swell. I'll be seeing you.
6: Yes, it's your next annual show.
0: I don't know about that guy. Well, I'll see you. I guess the show went pretty well. I don't know why I was worried. Well, I'll go out and get my car and drive home.
7: 973-06-7298. Or was that Bob Hope?
0: Pardon me, Bud. Could I get my car? Remember me? My name's Parr.
7: Certainly. Your license plate number is 624-398-07-623-5840. Or is that Fibber McGee and Molly? No, Fibber McGee and Molly is 623-589.
0: Hold it. I see my car right over there.
7: Is that it?
0: Certainly.
7: Are you sure?
0: Of course, I drove it into the NBC parking lot. This is the NBC parking lot, isn't it?
7: No. This is NBC, the National Broadcasting Company. Or is it Sam Spade? No, Sam Spade, it's 62403.

0: 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Its title, Buster Brownie, Crime Photographer. Here's the Phil Harris, Alice Faye Show, which originally aired Sunday, November 7th, 1948, titled A Job with Rexall for Willie.
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0: 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With Elliot Lewis, Walter Tetley, Robert North, Janine Roos, Ann Whitfield, Walter Scharf and his music, yours truly, Bill Foreman, and starring Alice Faye and Phil Harris. It's Friday, and time for Phil's weekly band rehearsal. William has borrowed Phil's car, and Alice has to drive Phil downtown. As we look in, Alice and Phil are approaching their garage.
2: I don't know why you let Willie take my car anyway, Alice. The guy's always mooching something.
3: Well, it doesn't matter, Phil. I'm driving you down.
2: That's what I'm talking about. I'm not too crazy about the way you handle a car. You ain't too careful, you know.
3: Now, how can you say that? I drove you to rehearsal last week, and I did all right, didn't I?
2: Yeah. You stayed right out in the middle of the street, and you were doing swell until you tried to squeeze between those two streetcars.
3: Oh, that. That car was old anyway. And besides, you managed to sell the car after the accident.
2: Only because I was lucky. I found a guy who wanted a tall, thin Chevrolet.
3: Stop exaggerating. Now get in the car or we'll be late for rehearsal. Well, get in. What are you waiting for?
2: Don't rush. Don't shove. Got to work up courage first. Stepping into this thing is like taking a cruise in a leaky submarine. The odds are against you.
3: Look, I'm a good driver, and you have nothing to worry about. Now get in.
2: Okay.
3: I know what I'm doing every minute. Now be quiet. Eeny, meeny, miny, moe.
2: What are you doing now?
3: That's the only way I could tell which one of these pedals is the clutch.
2: It's the left one, the one I tied the ribbon on for you. Please, Alice, will you get started?
3: Well, I didn't do so badly, did I, Phil? That was a nice, smooth ride, wasn't it?
2: Yeah. Look, tell me something, Alice. Did you drive a tank during the war? Over the way, Fay. The greatest ride on earth. Come inside, everybody. Hurry, hurry. Look, don't ever let that brother of yours have my car again. Why doesn't Willie go back to New York anyway? He's always doing something.
3: Now, stop picking on Willie. Here's the studio. Let's go in.
2: Keep out of that, lady. Must be some way I can get rid of this harpist. Miss, will you please keep that Irish piano quiet? I don't want to hear
4: wait
2: another...
4: Wait a minute, Phil. Don't you yell at Barbara. It ain't polite to yell.
2: Look, Artie, don't tell me not... Barbara? Oh... So it's Barbara now.
4: Yeah. Us guys in the band like her. It's nice having a cultured tomato around.
2: Now look, will you sit down? Go back and sit down. Now, look, we're doing That's What I Like About the South next Sunday, so let's run it over.
4: Barbara wrote a new arrangement for that. You want to hear it?
2: No, I don't want to hear it. Now, go back and sit down. We're going to do it the way I always do it. Okay, fellas. One, two. Won't you come with me to Alabama? Won't you? Won't you come? Won't you come? Alabama.
5: Hold that! Hold! No! No! Cut that out! No! Lady! Lady! Lady, please!
2: Madam, you're driving me nuts. And when I'm talking to you, get out from behind that harp. You look like you're in for 30 days. What the heck was that?
4: Barbara's arrangement.
2: Barbara, oh, that does it. That's all. Lady, I want you to take that spaghetti stretcher and get out of here. Now, don't stand there. Go, go, go.
6: Mr. Harris.
2: She talks.
6: Mr. Harris, for 5 weeks I have restrained myself in what I believe is an admirable fashion. I've tolerated your crude, tyrannical outbursts as long as I possibly can. However, one more of your vulgar, hysterical tirades, and I shall be obliged to kick you right in the teeth.
2: You only dare say that because you're taller than I am. Look, lady, you know you were signed up by mistake. You agreed to release me from my contract. Why don't you be a nice girl and do it?
6: Because your business manager, Mr. Fay, refused to allow me to go. Mr. Fay persuaded me to stay, with an increase in salary.
2: Fabulous Willie, huh? One of these days I'm going to get mad and break every one of his tiddlywinks. Why doesn't he stick to his bookkeeping?
3: No, don't get excited, Phil. Willie's coming over to the house this afternoon and I'll talk to him. I'll run along now, and I'll see you back at the house. Goodbye, boys.
7: Goodbye, Alice.
4: So long, Alice.
8: So long, Artie.
2: Something's got to be done about that, Willie. I know. Now, look, you guys, we got a rehearsal to do, and I want you all to... Fellas, stop crowding around Barbara's harp and get back to your seat. I ain't gonna have no dame erupting my organization.
9: Hi, Curly.
2: And furthermore, I want to tell you all that I'm not... Well, Mr. Remley has arrived. Only an hour late, but he's here.
9: Yeah?
2: I appreciate your thoughtfulness, Mr. Remley, in showing up at all.
9: Oh, that's all right, Curly. Anytime I can do anything...
2: You better keep quiet. That's what you better do. You hold up a whole rehearsal, cost me a lot of money, inconvenience the guys, and you don't even give an excuse. What happened?
9: I came in late.
2: I know you came in late, but why did you come in late? Why?
9: Because I didn't get here in time. Sometimes you ask the silliest questions, Curly.
2: Look, Remley, I'm sick and tired of you coming in late for rehearsals, and I'm not going to stand for it. What are you hiding behind your back? What do you got in your hand?
9: Present.
2: Trying to get on the good side of me, huh? What do you got, Frankie? A pipe?
9: Uh-uh.
2: Shirt?
9: Uh-uh.
2: Keychain?
9: Uh-uh.
2: Well, what do you got?
9: Delphiniums.
2: Oh, candy, huh?
9: These are flowers.
2: Flowers for me? Oh, gee, Frankie. Oh, flowers. Nobody's brought me flowers since Alice took me out on our first date. Why'd you bring flowers?
9: Because Barbara likes them. They're for her.
7: Oh, no, no, Remley, not you. Not, look, you, I...
9: What?
7: I'm going to talk to you later. Now, go sit down. I've got to go over my number.

New razors that I had to sharpen just today. Now I'm coming in with my rules that I want you to follow when you play, boy. Keep your hands up on the table while you're dealing, please. Don't be slipping them aces down there in between your knees. Don't be making them signs like you're trying to tip off your hand just talking American, boy. American, so's I can understand. And don't be getting them off the bottom because, ooh, that's rough. Take five, then stop, that's enough. Now, when you put the bet up the reds and blues, I don't like it when you're shy. Then if you get busted, go get something. I'm gonna be here by and by. Pass them pasteboards, let me shuffle. Have a time before you deal. Anything goes wrong, I want to see. I mean, you ain't gonna just keep playing that game according to Mr. Hoyle. You gonna play this game according

said, "Loud, it's an awful shame." Said, "Someone's cheating in this year game." Said, "Coach, you ain't gonna do me to name the guy. I refrain from mentioning the party's name. If I catch him cheating just once again, I'm gonna take this fist and close that other eye. Now, do you see this brand new razor? I had it sharpened just today. I'm coming in with my rules that you must follow when you play egghead. Keep your bony hands up there while you're giving them out, please. Don't be slipping them wildies down there in between your knees. Don't be making them funny signs because you're still trying to tip off your hand. You better talk in American big A-A-A so as I can understand. And stop getting them off the bottom. I'm trying to tell you it's rough. This is the Army game. 5-5, halt. That's enough. Now, when you bet, put up the reds and blues. I don't like it when you're shy. And if you run out of gas, go get pumped up. I'm going to be here by and by. Pass them pasteboards, let me ripple. Every time before you deals. Anything goes wrong, I'd love to see. I keep telling you, you ain't going to play the game now, according to that Mr. Hoyley. You won't play this game, according to me. Now, Henry, if you'll break the seal on that new deck of bicycles, we'll get on from here. Yeah.

0: How'd that sound, Frankie?
1: Your vibrato was a little strange. What's bothering you, anyway?
0: What's bothering me? Willie's bothering me. What's always bothering me? Willie. The guy's doing all... He's doing everything he can to make my life miserable. I never want to see him again. Frankie, do me a favor. Give me an idea. How can I get rid of Willie permanently?
1: Get rid of him permanently?
0: That's right.
1: Curly, it's not nice to have thoughts like that. Besides, Willie's all right. He never tries to hurt anybody.
0: Oh, no? I got news for you, kid. For 2 months, he's been after Alice to get you off the show.
1: Get me off?
0: That's right, you off.
1: How about dipping him in cement and dropping him in the room?
0: Right. I didn't mean to dip him in cement or anything that it's... How many bags would we need? We could take them down at... Nah, Frankie, don't get gruesome.
1: You can't blame me when a guy's trying to do me out of my job.
0: Ain't nobody gonna do you out of a job with me. I need you on this show. Don't worry about it. In fact, in this coming Sunday script, you've got most of the comedy lines. You'll be the funniest one on the show this week.
1: This week, you say? Curly, you're the star of this show, but it must burn you up on Sunday when I get all the laughs.
0: Yeah. But the fire's put out on Monday when I get all the money. But, Frankie, I want you to know one thing. Just because I'm nice to you, don't think that you can...
2: Oh, hurry you along, Mr. Harris.
0: Here comes Mr. Stevens.
1: Who's he?
0: He's the sponsor's representative. Now, be nice to him.
1: All right, I'll be nice to him. It's because he's the sponsor's representative. I got to cater to him.
0: That's right.
2: I'm glad to see you're still here.
0: Oh, how do you do, Mr. Stevenson? I'm glad to see you. Look, Mr. Stevenson, this is Mr. Remley.
2: Well, how do you do, Mr. Remley?
3: Good health to all from Rexall.
1: Being nice enough?
0: Don't overdo it. What's on your mind, Mr. Stevenson?
2: Well, I just dropped by with the commercials for this Sunday's show.
0: Oh, goody. Yum, yum. We were afraid we weren't going to get them.
2: They're a little longer than usual, Mr. Harris. I hope you can get all the commercial in.
1: Don't plan on it.
2: What was that?
1: Well, you see, I'm going to have most of the comedy lines in next Sunday's show, and I'll get a lot of laughs. So we may not have time for the commercial at all.
2: That is ridiculous, Mr. Remley. What is a radio program without a commercial?
1: Let's try it and see.
2: Why?
0: Will you keep quiet? This man is from the checks every week, the cow that makes with the moo. Mm. Now, quiet. Of course, certainly, we're going to have the commercials, Mr. Stevenson.
1: Okay, we'll try it.
2: I think you'll find the commercials exceptionally interesting this week.
1: I hope so. What are you going to talk about?
2: Rexall.
1: Again? You did that last week. The week before. What's the matter with you guys? You got a one-track mind?
2: Mr. Harris, you don't mind doing our commercials, do you?
0: Mr. Stevenson. Perish the thought. I listen to him every week, and I know him by heart. I know you can depend on any product that bears the name Rexall. There are over 10,000 independent Rexall drugstores, and you can recognize a Rexall store just like that by their famous pink and purple sign.
2: Mr. Harris, the colors of the Rexall sign are orange and blue.
0: Well, stupid old me. Orange and blue? Oh, beautiful color scheme, isn't it, Frankie?
1: I like pink and purple.
0: Quiet. I'm sorry I forgot the colors, Mr. Stevenson, but I promise you that it'll never happen again.
2: Well, I hope not.
0: Oh, it won't. And to make sure, I'm going home and dye my kids one orange and one blue.
1: I think he'd do it, too.
2: Well, thank you for your cooperation, Mr. Harris. Now, if you'll excuse me, I have to run along.
0: Oh, wait a minute, Mr. Stevenson. Why don't you stick around and then you come home to dinner with me?
2: Well, thanks, but I'm too busy. You see, I'm looking for a man to head the bookkeeping department in our Canadian store in Vancouver. You wouldn't happen to know of a capable man, would you, Mr. Harris?
0: No, I wouldn't know nothing about no Kate. Bookkeeper?
1: Descent to Vancouver, Canada?
0: 2,000 miles away?
4: William!
2: You know somebody?
0: Know somebody? Deed I do. Deed I do. My brother-in-law, Mr. Fay.
2: Oh, yes, I've met Mr. Fay. Yes, he seems like a very competent man. Does he have a good business head?
0: Two of them.
1: One pink and one purple.
0: Mr. Stevenson, may I tell you that Willie's been handling Alice's money for years? I guarantee inside of 6 months he'll have Rexall almost as rich as Alice.
2: Well, why don't you send him over to see me this afternoon, Mr. Harris? He might be just the man I'm looking for. Good day.
0: Goodbye.
5: Hey, we're shipping Willie off to Canada.
6: Yeah, what a wonderful way to get rid of somebody that's always getting in your hair.
0: Hey, Mr. Stevenson.
7: Yes?
0: Can you use a tall, thin harp player up there, too?
1: Wait a minute, Charlie. Don't try to Shanghai
0: Barbara. All right. Never mind, Mr. Stevenson.
6: Come on, Frankie. Let's go home and talk Willie into taking this Vancouver job. Remember, don't tell Alice where it is. She'll know we're trying to get rid of him and queer the whole thing.
5: Oh, boy. Getting Willie off to Vancouver.
0: Canada.
5: Vancouver.
6: Hey, look. Well, let's go home and be very nice to Willie. Remember, very nice.
8: William, from now on, don't do or say anything to antagonize Phil.
9: I'm merely trying to help him.
8: Now, please, please. Please, please. When Phil comes home, do me one favor. Don't greet him the way you always do. That burns him up more than anything else.
9: You mean I shouldn't say, good morning, Philip?
0: Good morning, William.
9: Oh, Philip, I didn't hear you come in.
8: Now, Phil, control yourself. Well, he wasn't saying that to you. He didn't mean to. Oh, hello, Frankie.
5: Good morning, Alice.
0: And why shouldn't Willie say that to me? My day isn't complete until I've heard it. I'd give anything to hear it just once more.
5: Good morning.
0: Not you. Alice, did you ever stop to realize, did you ever just realize how lucky you are to have a brother like this?
8: You think I'm lucky to... Phil Harris, have you been...
0: Not a drop. The first time, I just realized how wrong I've been about Willie.
8: You mean you like him?
0: Like him? I think he's just ginger peachy. Willie, sit down. I got something to tell you. Now, look, take my favorite chair over there.
9: But, Philip, you always get angry when I...
0: Now, don't argue, Willie. Come with me. Come right over here and make yourself just as
9: Philip,
0: comfy...
9: Philip, put me down!
8: What are you and Frankie up to this time?
0: That's gratitude. What are you up to? What are you up to? That's gratitude for you. After I go out of my way to get Willie a wonderful job with Rexall.
8: Are you serious?
0: Certainly I'm serious. All he's got to do is to go down and see Mr. Stevenson, sign up, and he's all set.
8: Oh, Willie, isn't it wonderful? You've always wanted to work for them, and now it's come true. Oh, Willie, I'm so happy for you.
9: Alice, put me down! I wish you people wouldn't get so exuberant.
0: Hey, Willie, stop all of that, and you'd better run downtown and see Mr. Stevenson right away.
9: Oh,
0: now hurry up.
9: Thank you, Phil. I'll go down right now. I'll return here and let you know as soon as I've talked to Mr. Stevenson.
8: Phil, I don't know why you're doing this, but I think it's sweet of you, and I appreciate it.
0: Oh, it was nothing.
8: No, just the same. You've made me very happy.

0: Well, Curly, Willie's been gone over 2 hours. Must have the job by now.
1: Yeah, just thinking no time, little Willie will be 2,000 beautiful miles away.
2: Oh.
1: I hope he gets a job. If anything happened to keep...
3: Philip, I'm back. Where are you?
1: It's him. Hey, we're in here, Willie.
3: Oh, Philip Franklin, guess what? I got the job.
0: Congratulations, Mr. Harris.
1: Elementary, my dear Remley.
3: I want to thank you for what you've
1: You haven't
3: done.
1: Got time, Willie. Look, I'll go home with you and help you pack your bag.
3: But, Philip,
1: Frankie, you go down and get him a train ticket and... Wait a minute. The train ain't fast enough. We'll send him by plane.
0: Let's shoot him out of a cannon.
3: Philip, will you please listen?
4: Wait a minute. William, did I hear you say you got the job?
1: Oh, here it comes.
3: Yes, I got it, Alice. Mr. Stevenson was wonderful. He had an opening in Vancouver.
4: Where?
3: Vancouver.
4: Vancouver?
1: Vancouver?
0: Van Johnson?
1: Thought I'd break up the monotony.
4: Just a moment. I'm beginning to see the light. Willie, do you mean they're sending you to Vancouver, B.C.? British Columbia?
1: Of course not, honey. The job is in Vancouver, B.C. Beside Cucamonga.
4: Bill, you ought to be ashamed of yourself railroading William to Canada.
3: Oh, Rexall isn't sending me to Canada.
1: They're not sending you to Canada.
3: Oh, no, Philip. No, due to your excellent recommendation, they're sending their local man to Vancouver, and I'm taking his place in the Los Angeles office.
1: I feel faint. I feel faint.
3: Yeah, when Mr. Stevenson found out I was your business manager, Philip, he arranged it so I could handle both jobs. He didn't think it was fair to take me away from you.
4: Oh, Bill, you're terrific. Because of you, Willie will still be with us. I think it's wonderful.
3: I think it's grand.
1: I think I'll kill myself.

0: Bill and Alice will be back in a minute. Now, listen to an important question.
1: Because you're a family druggist, and because I'm the mother of a family, I'd like to know why you recommend Rexall drug products.
2: To answer that, ma'am, I'd like to tell you a little story. Some years back, if the world's physicians and surgeons ran want ads for the thing they need, you might have seen one that read something like this. Wanted, a new adhesive formula, medicated to lessen dangerous and painful skin irritation, but still having all the stick-to-itiveness of regular adhesive tape. Now, there wasn't such an ad, of course, but there was such a problem. And Rexall's men of science cooperated with some of the country's leading doctors in tackling it. Today, ma'am, at every store with the orange and blue Rexall sign in the window, you can buy Rexall Pro-Cap adhesive plaster. Yes, years of careful and thorough research in Rexall's big laboratories have given to the public a tape that not only sticks better and stays put longer, but is less irritating than ordinary adhesive plaster. Now, that's just one example, but we family druggists know that every one of the 2,000 or more drug products made by the Rexall Drug Company get that same kind of patient, accurate research and testing.
1: And that's why you recommend them to your customers.
2: Yes, ma'am. You see, we Rexall druggists know you can depend on any drug product that bears the name Rexall.
0: Good health to all from Rexall.

0: Well, Frankie.
1: Yeah?
0: Thought we had a surefire scheme, but we certainly messed it up, didn't we?
1: We? We? What do you mean, we? Don't be so plural. This happens to be one thing I didn't get you into. The fact that Willie's still with us is all your fault. Well, what are you going to do now?
0: Well, there's only one thing I can do. Frankie.
1: Yeah.
0: How much cement did you said we'd need?
2: 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Here is an episode of The Quiz Kids, which originally aired Sunday, July 9th, 1950, 76 years ago today. Its title, Who Received 250,000 Visitors While Being Sick?

0: this is your old chief quizzer himself, Joe Kelly, presenting America's famous quiz kids. And here's your first question, quiz kids. What celebrity had a quarter of a million visitors while he was on the sick list? And while you children and listeners are thinking about that one, we'll have roll call. First, we have Patrick.
1: I'm Patrick Owen Conlon. I'm 13 years old, and in the fall, I'll be a freshman at Calumet High School.
0: Mark?
2: I'm Mark Mullen. I'm 9 years old, and I go to the University of Chicago Laboratory School.
0: Joel?
3: I'm Joel Kupperman. I'm 14 years old, and I'm a junior at Roosevelt High School.
0: Marlene?
4: I'm Marlene Richmond. I'm 15 years old and 3A at Roosevelt High School.
0: And Billy?
5: I'm Billy McHugh. I'm 9 years old, and I'm going fifth grade at St. Ferdinand School, Chicago.
0: And now back to that first question. What celebrity had a quarter of a million visitors while he was on the sick list? We have three hands up. Joel's hand was up first. Joel.
6: Well, that'd be Bushman, the famous gorilla.
0: That's right, Bushman the gorilla at the Lincoln Park Zoo. I'll say that's fine right off the bat. Yes, sirree. Now then, you know, Mark's birthday last Thursday gave me an idea for a poem assignment that I would like to give you, quiz kids. I'll hand out paper and pencil, and as we go right along with the questions, you children are to write a poem about the nice part of growing old. And I'll call for your poems later on in the program. In the meantime, you must answer questions as you go along. And here is a very timely question, by the way. The 38th parallel is in the public eye now as the dividing line between North and South Korea. Where does the 38th parallel cut the United States on the Atlantic and Pacific coast? Joel?
6: Well, I believe on the Pacific coast, it cuts it about north of San Francisco Bay.
0: That's very good. That's right.
6: And on the Atlantic coast, I think it cuts it in Maryland, just above the Maryland-Virginia border.
0: That's very, very good, Joel. Good boy. Nice going there. Well, let's see what else we have here. Oh, according to legend, the lovely girl Arachne was turned into a spider. And it seems that the spider does have many human-like characteristics. Can you name three? Pat?
1: Well, they build webs for their houses, as far as that goes, and they're very excellent spinners.
0: Fine.
1: Or weavers.
0: Uh-huh.
1: Very excellent.
0: All right. And Mark?
1: And,
5: they build bridges, and, well, they build their webs, and then they also have telephone lines to tell them when there's a animal, when there's a insect on their web.
0: Uh-huh. That's very good. And let's see. Now Marlene has her hand up.
4: Well, they also catch food the same way women do. It seems that the women are very fast in catching their food when they go shopping, and it seems that the spiders have to be very fast when they catch their food, too.
0: That's cute, Marlene. Joel, have you thought of something else?
6: Well, one type of spider acts like a cowboy and lassoes its victim.
0: That's right, say. I'm glad you brought that out. Uh-huh. Fine. Now then, we're going to move into our music class for this question, kids. Our organist, Lou Webb, will play parts of three classical compositions, but in each instance, he will pull a boner. And we'll hope Lou makes only the mistake we have in mind. And you children are to identify the discrepancy. Listen carefully. Here's the first one.

0: Marlene?
1: That's the Mozart Concerto in C minor by Mozart.
0: And so?
1: It's...
0: What was wrong with it?
1: Oh, it seemed to be in a different key.
0: It was in a different key. That's right, absolutely. It was, can any of you tell me perfect pitch, what key? Of course, that's not part of the question. It was played in D minor instead of C minor. All right, so that's part number one. I'll try this one.

0: Marlene?
1: That's the Grand Waltz Brilliant by Chopin,
0: right,
1: in E flat major.
0: Yes.
1: And Chopin was also called the poet of music, and I think he was also the time was different in that piece.
2: The time was different. What time was it? What tempo was it that Lou was playing?
1: It wasn't the waltz time.
2: No, it wasn't. It was march time. That's right. You got that part of the question. Now, what is he getting mixed up about this time?

0: who started out playing part of Bach's two-part Inventions and switches to Mendelssohn's Song Without Words, and in other words, switched to Mendelssohn and then ended up back to Bach, yeah, or what am I trying to say here? Well, all right, kids. Now then, it's time for recess. And you know what we're going to do? We're going to play an old-time kids game. And by the way, there's a certain kid who's done quite well with this game, little Ralphie Edwards. That's right. It's the game of truth or consequences. Now, I'll go down the line and give each of you kids a chance to ask the quiz kid on your right a question. If he cannot answer it correctly, he has to take the consequences and do whatever you ask him to. And if you ask any question you cannot answer yourself, of course, you will have to take the consequences. This ought to be a lot of fun. We'll begin with Billy. And so, Billy, your victim will be Marlene on the right of you.
1: In what year was the Chinese Republic founded and who was its first president?
0: Sounds like that's foolproof to me.
2: That sounds like a stumper.
0: Well,
2: I don't believe I know the answer.
0: Do you, Billy?
1: Yes. The Chinese Republic was founded in 1912, and Dr. Sun Yat-sen was its first president.
0: Fine. Uh-huh. Well, all right. Now, Marlene, Billy, let's have the consequences.
1: Well, I was sitting on the telephone directory, and you... And Marlene has to balance it on her head.
0: Oh, my goodness sake. Yes, sir. Well, all right. Hand the telephone directory to Marlene, and let's see what kind of a balancer, what kind of a bookkeeper she is. Oh. She's doing it. Oh. You're a very good bookkeeper, Marlene. You don't lose your balance. Oh.
2: Thank you.
0: Well, now, Marlene, it's your turn. And, of course, Joel is to the right of you, and he will be your victim.
2: Joel, could you please tell me what picture, president's picture, was on the $1,000 bill, or is on the $1,000 bill?
0: If anyone has a $1,000 bill in their pocket in the studio, keep it in their pocket until after this is all over with.
3: I don't believe there is a president's picture on the $1,000 bill. I think it was one of our Secretary of Treasuries.
2: There certainly is.
3: Let's see.
0: We're going to make Marlene prove of this in just a minute, Joel.
3: Oh, wait a second.
0: $1,000 bill.
3: Oh, wait. Cleveland.
2: That's right.
0: Is that right? Oh, Joel is too sharp.
3: That was awful mean.
0: Oh, that's not fair, Joel. No. You got the answer. I didn't think you were going to get him, Marlene. We're going to make him suffer the consequences for being so smart. So go ahead. Now go ahead. Let him have it.
2: Joel, would you please hop around on one foot around Mr. Kelly's desk in 12 seconds, making sounds like an Indian?
0: Oh, this is going to be good. Well, get down there now and wait a minute. Say, Joel is really on the warpath. He did it! Hooray! Only took Joel 8 seconds to do that. Well, that's a lot of fun. Now, Joel, how about your question?
3: Well, this is to Mark. What great Dane was killed in a duel by a poisoned sword?
1: I don't know.
0: I don't know.
3: Well, I would have liked to have given this question to Pat because I know the answer that he would give right now. But the answer that I had was, I never met any great Dane that fought duels, let alone with poison swords.
0: Oh, Joel.
3: So, for you...
0: Well,
3: I guess I got the consequence on him. Now, you can pat your head with your hand, one hand, and rub your stomach in a circular motion with the other one at the same time.
0: Oh,
3: for
0: I haven't done
3: five
0: that
3: seconds.
0: Since I was a kid.

0: All right. Well, Mark, how about your question now?
1: Well, this is to Pat.
0: All right.
1: Where did these flowers get their names? You gotta get two out of three. The tulip.
2: I don't know.
1: From the turbans that the Turks wore.
2: Oh, boy.
1: The Dutch named them that. And where did the daisy get its name?
2: Okay, you went.
1: From Day's Eye. And where did the
0: You want to say gladiola?
1: Yeah.
0: All right.
2: Well, you give me the answer and I'll do the consequence.
1: From the swords that the gladiators had. I want you in 5 seconds to... In 2 seconds to say this. A big blue bug backed into a big black bug.
2: A big blue bug... A big blue bug backed into a big black bug.
0: Oh, say, this really takes me back to my kid days. Well, Pat, now it's your turn.
2: Well,
0: and
2: I guess I'm going to ask
0: Billy down here at the other
2: ask
0: end.
2: Ask Billy over here. This is a riddle, and it may not be funny, but it's the only one I could find. In the Bible times, who were the two most famous noblemen? Who were the most famous noblemen in Bible times? This is a riddle.
0: All right, Billy.
1: Well, I'm afraid I can't answer that.
2: All right, then. The two noblemen in Bible times were Baron Fig Tree and Lord How Long. And Billy? I'd like you to imitate or do an impression of Mr. Kelly.
0: With the hat on, huh? Yeah, all right.
1: Here we are, folks, to see the America's Famous Quiz Kid.
0: That's a tough one, huh? You know, I think that really was a tough one. And Pat, I just wonder, what would you do if somebody asked you to do that, to imitate the teacher? What?
2: Well, I don't know.
0: Would you like to try that
2: well,
0: yourself?
2: Well, folks, here's a toughie out of the old question box here, and see if you can answer this one. And I won't give the question because I can't think of any. Well.
0: Yep. That's me.
2: That was a miss. That was a miss, folks, and you're going to get that fine new radio for stumping the quiz kids.
3: Tell them
2: the radios are going away like wildfire tonight.
0: Okay.
2: That's all.
0: All right, well. Well, that certainly was a lot of fun, kids. Yes, sir, you really have fun where there aren't children. Now then, for this question, you kids are to suppose you are equipped with a beautiful white yacht and you're taking a Mediterranean cruise. If you decide to sail from Sardinia to Corsica and took your compass reading, in what direction would you set your course, north or south? Joel?
4: Due north.
0: That's right, due north. Right, the islands are both just west of Italy. If you wanted to sail from Tripoli, Libya, in Africa to Cyprus, in what direction would you set your course? Joel again.
4: East.
0: East, that's right. Mm-hmm. Very good, Joel. Now let's see how many musical terms you children can name that are articles you might carry in your pocket. Who would like to start this off, musical terms? Pat?
2: Well, you might carry a key.
0: Key?
2: A key
0: that's
2: for a piano or a note.
0: Huh?
2: A note.
0: What kind of note? $1,000 note?
2: No.
0: All right. Hey, Joel?
4: Oh, a candy bar.
0: Bar, that's the idea. Can't we think of any more? Pat?
2: Well, I wouldn't know if you carry this in your pocket. You come home from the store, you might be carrying a beat.
0: A beat? Oh, Pat. Oh. Mark?
1: You could be carrying a string.
0: A string, sure. And can we think of any others? Pat?
2: Well, it might be a measuring stick.
0: A measuring stick, Joel?
4: Well, you could have a staff in your hand.
0: Yes, that's true. And, any more, Mark?
1: You might have a peg.
0: A what?
1: Peg. peg.
0: A peg?
1: For something.
0: All right, fine. Now then, those were all very good kids. I have a treat for you. I've invited Uncle Tom Corwin, my old friend, to come down here to help us with this question. Uncle Tom is famous for his impersonations. He has been one of the well-loved old-timers with the National Barn Dance radio program for years and years, about 26 years to be exact, and it is a real pleasure to have Uncle Tom on our program. Welcome to our classroom, Uncle Tom Corwin. You're looking right chipper this afternoon.
3: Well, it's a great honor and pleasure to be here with you.
0: Well, thank you.
3: My old friend. And well, now, this is wonderful. More than I saw out of prayer meeting last Wednesday.
0: All right, now then, quiz kids. Uncle Tom will portray a certain scene, and you children are to try to tell what is happening. Our announcer, Hugh Downs, will tell you listeners on a mic where the children cannot hear him just what is going on, and we'll see how close the quiz kids come to figuring it out. And you can work on this. Well, of course, you'll know all about it. All right, Hugh.
5: Okay, Joe. Ladies and gentlemen, Uncle Tom portrays a group of men trying to load a bulky cow on a boat.
0: Now, let's listen to Uncle Tom, who will use his voice to portray this whole little scene. All right, Uncle Tom.

0: fire, boy, all the way.
1: Yeah, come on, blow a fire, boy. Gotta get inside.
0: Come along, get out of the way.
1: Yeah, we're going to head right slow now. Come up slowly. All right, Henry. Put down that outboard. All right, town or camp? What are you going to bring off first? All right, come on, your cow. I don't think you leave her camp. Come on with the cow, anyhow. Hey, hey. Oh, boy. I told you she wouldn't leave her calf. Got to take that calf off her. Well, go put her... Don't take him that way. Get in the river. Put her over on his neck. Now, don't leave a strip knot in there. You'll choke him to death. Put that knot in that rope. Come on, your calf now, right easy.
2: No.
1: Hold it. Well, boy, you got him scared to death. Stand still. Let him blow a little bit. Let him blow.
2: No.
1: Right, try him again.
0: Well, run again. Wait,
1: yes, you can. Come here, boy. Sam. Sam, you and Jim get hold of his neck now. Hold him tight. Come here, Bill. Bill, when I say I'm ready, if you get hold of his tail, switch his tail, you'll run right off. Now, come over him.
2: No.
1: Hey, now, Bill, stretch his tail. Hey, hey, pull your cow. Hey, Terry.
0: All right, little Billy,
1: hold your line here now. All right, there, chum, let's go.
3: Well, we have three hands up here. Marlene, how about you? What do you think?
4: Well, I'm going to make a wild guess, but at first it sounded like underneath, in a steamboat, they were shoveling coal or something in. And then, all of a sudden, I heard a cow come in, and it sounded as if they were trying to get him on a boat.
3: That's...
4: And they couldn't get him on. It was very hard. I think the cow was making a big fuss. Something was happening.
3: Yes, it's a big fuss, huh? That's right. That takes care of that. Well, they finally got the cow on the boat, and that was a fine job there, Uncle Tom. By the way, kids, how would you like to hear Uncle Tom do his famous dog fight, huh? Would you? You folks out in the audience there. All right, Uncle Tom, let's have that famous dog fight now.
1: This is going way back, folks, 75 years ago. I don't believe anybody can go back that far with me. Right in front of the old post office. Every day they're down there, they don't get anything but Fair Farmer commercial. Right in front of the post office, every farmer's got a dog. And watch out for a free-for-all. One little dog comes around the corner. One over on the other side. Our old postmaster had an old fog town called Lane. League wakes up, comes out from under the porch. One old man did love a dog fight, and he had a big chaw on this old barley backer. And you know they wouldn't say, what? They wouldn't fight, and they said, sick him, they had to get rid of all that backer. They looked around for a good place and trying to... See him! And about five or six of them get in the bunch.
3: Oh, what a grand performer. Thanks an awful lot, Uncle Tom. It's nice to see you again. Glad to have you up here. Everybody got a kick out of hearing your imitations. Come up again sometime. Now then, kids, I've noticed that all during this question session, while you've been answering questions, you've also been busy working on the poem assignment that I made at the beginning of the program, and now it's time to hear those masterpieces. Your subject was The Nice Part of Growing Old. Who wants to start it off? Joel?
5: The nicest thing about growing old is remembering days of yore, of many interesting stories told and adventures of cowboys bold.
3: Now, who's next now? Mark, how about you, son?
6: Well, this isn't too much about growing old, just more or less about birthdays.
3: Oh.
6: On every birthday, I grow older, but I cannot say how old I will be every day. Oh. Any day.
3: Oh, any day. Oh, I see. Well, that's fine. That's all right. Billy, do you have one?
7: Yes. This doesn't have much poetry, but it's just as I feel as I grow old.
3: Well, that's all right. It's just as you feel, as you say. Let's hear it.
7: The nice part of growing old is as you grow older, your knowledge grows with you.
3: Well, now, isn't that fine? And, Marlene?
4: I'm not very much of a poet either. I'll say something first, what I think the nice part of growing old, and then I'll try to express it in the poem.
3: All right.
4: Well, anyway, the nice part of growing old is that your children will live on with the ideals that you have, and then maybe when you die, your children will live on with the memories of you. And that's all I have, is the nice part of growing old is when you don't have to scold. It doesn't make much sense.
3: Well, that's all right, Marlene. That's fine. Now let's hear what Patrick has.
8: Well, now, Mark, you're pretty old. On being an old man, I'm sure you're sold. Say, Mark, you look pretty nifty. I wouldn't say you were a day over 50.
3: A lot of nice parts there, kids. Now, you know, there's a lot of in this question that you have to keep in your head as I go along, so listen carefully. A lost hunter asked for lodging at a trapper's hunt. The trapper noticed the hunter's golden chain and asked as payment one link of the chain per day to be paid each day. Now, the chain had 60 links. By using the links both as payment and change, only 3 links had to be cut during the 60-day stay. Explain which links were cut. Joel?
5: Well, if you had 3 links cut, they ought to take care of the first 3 days there. And then the 4th day, you'd have to give 4 links and get 3 back. So therefore, the 5th link would have had to been cut as the first link.
3: So far.
5: And then, let's see, you have those 3 links and then the 4 links, the 7 links. So that'll take care of you until the 8th day when you have to give 8 links. When you have to give, rather, 1 link and you have 7 paid in. So you'd take off 8 links and then you'd get 7 back as change. So the next link cut would be 8 plus 1. Plus 5, that'd be 14th link, would 14th, be, have been the second
3: right.
5: cut.
3: All right.
5: And now you have 15 links, and that'd take care of you until you had a 16th day, and then you'd, let's see, yeah, then you'd pay 16 and get 15 back. And so that'd be 16 plus 1, that's 17, plus 14, that'd be 31. So, let's see, it'd be the 5th link, the 14th link, and the 31st link.
3: At Savoy, that's right. Okay, that's wonderful. It's really a pleasure to hear Joel work out those math problems. Well, there's the old school bell, and that means the end of lessons for today. But while our judges are totaling up your scores, I want to tell you folks about the very unusual school session we have in store for you next Sunday. Now, you're going to hear something that has never been on the air before. The whole session will be run by the quiz kids themselves. You see, teacher is having a day off. Mm-hmm. So a quiz kid will take my place as chief quizzer, and quiz kid Lonnie Lundy will take over as organist. Another quiz kid will be the chief bell ringer and sound effects man, and another quiz kid will even act as an announcer. Yes, sir, the children will have a show all by themselves, and whether we get on the air or off the air will remain to be seen. But I'll bet what is on the air will be plenty funny, and I, for one, will not want to miss it, and I hope you won't either. Now then, let's see. Here are the report cards. Quiz kids, remember, whether you win or lose, you will each receive a $100 savings bond for your future education. Now, as a group, you didn't have any misses, and after taking into consideration your age as well as the number of correct answers you gave, let's see, the judges report that Joel was first, Patrick second, and Mark and Marlene tied for third. So you four, together with Let's see. Harvey Deitch and Melvin... Harvey Six and Melvin Miles, age 7, will take over the Quiz Kid classroom next Sunday, and we hope all you listeners will be tuned in to see how that lively session turns out. So, good luck, kids. Until next Sunday, then, this is Joe Kelly dismissing the Quiz Kids. Goodbye, kids.
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0: Quiz Kids is a Lewis G. Cowan production. 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Benny Goodman will switch from jazz to the classics when he appears as guest soloist on the summer concert series this evening. 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
1: 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This episode of Jerry at Fair Oaks originally aired Monday, February 14th, 1938, titled Suspicious of Man.
2: Jerry at Fair Oaks.

0: regiment. Halt! Stand!
1: Well, Dugan, you finally learned not to talk in ranks, huh?
2: Yes, Phillips. The spirit of do or die has finally gotten me. Oh, say, there's Harold coming over here. I'll bet he's going to ask us to go with him to his dad's cottage.
1: Yes, I'll bet so, too. Hello, Harold.
3: Hello, fellas.
2: Hiya, Cadet Linwell.
3: Hey, would you like to go over and see the cottage Mrs. Gardner got for my dad?
2: What'd I tell you, Lee?
1: Yeah, you were right as usual. Sure, Harold, we'd like
2: to... Well, we'll walk to the front gate with you, Harold, but Lee and I have got to go over to Max a minute.
1: Oh, yeah, that's right. I almost forgot.
3: Well, can you come over later?
2: Sure, you bet. We'd like to. That is, if it's right with your dad.
3: Oh, of course. It's all right. He told me to have you come over with me. You just ask him.
1: Ask him?
3: Yeah, he's meeting us at Custis Hall. He's talking to Captain Gardner.
1: Oh, I see.
2: Well, come on. We'll walk over there with you.
1: Well, did you have a good time at the Gardner's house last night?
3: You bet we did. Dad and Captain Gardner got to talking about the Army.
2: Army? Was your dad in the Army?
3: Well, not the regular Army, but he's a major in the reserves right now.
2: Gee, I didn't know that. Maybe we should call him Major Linwell.
3: Oh, I don't think so. You know, I told you he doesn't like any kind of a fuss, and so he just likes to be called Mister.
2: Oh, hey, Harold, there's your dad.
3: Where? Oh, yeah, I see him up at the top of the steps.
2: Yeah.
3: Hello, Dad.
4: Hello, son.
3: Come on, let's run.
1: Okay.
3: Yeah, come on.
4: Here, take it easy. I'll still be here.
3: Sure, we know that, but I want to spend all the time I can with you while you're here.
4: Oh, well, that's great. Ready to take a jaunt over the cottage, boys?
2: Well, if you don't mind, Mr. Linwell, we'll let you go on with Harold right now. We want to go over to Mac's place for a few minutes.
1: And then we'll come right over, Mr. Linwell.
4: Very well. Shall we go?
2: All right, come on.
1: How are you feeling, Mr. Linwell? The trip to Fair Oaks didn't tire you out too much, did it?
4: Oh, no. And I got some fine rest last night. I think Mrs. Gardner's dinner helped quite a bit, too.
3: You bet it did.
4: Oh, you think so, too, huh?
2: Just a second. I'll open this other door.
4: Oops.
2: Oh, careful, Mr. Linwell.
4: I was thinking to get a rubber tip for this old crutch of mine. I'm not very used to it.
2: I wonder where you'd be able to get one in Farrell's.
4: Oh, I think any drugstore would carry them.
3: I went over to Mason's drugstore and get one for you before recall, Dad.
4: Huh? Oh, no, Harold. I'll get one later.
3: Well, why, Dad? It won't take me very long to run over to Mason's.
1: Well, maybe your father would like you to visit with him right now, Harold.
4: Oh, that's it. We can both go over later. Anyway, I've got to get some exercise. The doctors told me my recovery is up to me from now on, and that exercise is an important part of it.
3: Oh, yeah, I see.
2: Harold!
3: Oh, yeah?
2: Around this way.
3: Gee, I forgot.
4: What's all that about?
1: Well, you see, sir, plebes can't go through the small arches. It's a tradition at Fair Oaks.
4: Oh, I understand. I don't suppose that affects fathers of plebes, too, does it?
2: Oh, no, sir.
4: Well, all right, here we are. Well, we'll see you boys later, huh?
1: Yes, sir.
3: So long, fellas.
2: Goodbye.
3: See you later.
4: Let's walk around this side of the street, son.
2: Golly, I thought for a minute Harold was going to catch on. I mean, the reason why his dad didn't want him to be running around Fair Oaks alone.
1: Well, I don't think he'd know anything about the reason, but... Well, if Mr. Linwell hadn't said what he did about exercise, Harold might have thought something was up.
2: Yeah. Go ahead, Lee.
1: Oh, thanks.
2: Hey, listen to Max singing.
1: Yeah, me and General Ben would make a pair, wouldn't they?
2: He's probably experimenting with his chemicals back there. Gee, something exploded.
1: Come on, Jerry. Let's see what happened.
5: You take the high.
1: Listen.
2: Oh, for the love of Mike. Max.
5: Yes? Customers, is it?
1: Yes, and a couple of pretty scared customers, if you ask me.
5: Well, hello, Dee. Hello, Jerry. Scared? What about?
2: What happened back there, Mac? Gee, we thought you were hurt.
5: Hurt? Not William McLeod, lads. You mind? There's an old saying, and a true one. Careful preparation averts disaster. No, lads, I wouldn't be hurt as long as I read the books well and follow the directions.
2: Well, what were you making?
5: Nothing in particular. Just experimenting. Well, lads, what'll you have today?
1: Well, I think I'll have a dish of strawberry ice cream, Mac.
2: Yeah, so will I.
5: What's this, Jerry? No chocolate for you today?
2: No, I just feel like strawberry.
5: Oh, well, no, I wouldn't say you look like one.
2: Like what?
5: Like a strawberry.
2: Oh, go on.
5: There you are, lads.
1: Thank you.
5: Well, lads, it's good to see you here again. Rosh, it's been about a week since you've been in Mark's place.
2: Yeah. Oh, say, Mac.
5: Aye, Jerry.
2: Do you want to know what this stuff about Harold was last week? I mean, why we had to keep him here so he'd miss recall?
5: Well, I think I can know.
2: You mean you know?
5: I think I do.
1: But how could you?
5: Well, Corporal Dent was in a couple of days back, and he told me all about your excursion to Woodman's Island.
3: He did?
5: Aye, he did. He swore me to secrecy, though. He made me promise I wouldn't talk about it with anyone but you lads.
1: Well, what did he tell you, Matt?
5: Well, he told me about the newspapers from Wardville, and how the headlines about Harold's feather were there, but not the account itself. He told me, too, that you had all decided that whoever it was that was out there on the island was very, very interested in Harold's favor, and probably in Harold himself.
2: That's right.
5: Huh? Oh, I think it was a mighty fine thing you did, lads. Mighty fine. Sacrificing yourselves to ensure Harold's safety.
2: Oh, that wasn't anything.
1: Oh, no, Mac. It just happened that we found that stuff out there in the shack instead of some of the other cadets. I mean, if anyone else had been with Corporal Dent, they would have done the same thing for Harold.
5: Oh, well, no, I didn't care about that.
2: Say, Mac.
5: Aye?
2: Did Corporal Dent tell you about what else we found there? I mean, besides the newspapers?
5: Well, no, I... Oh, excuse me, lads. I'll wait on this customer.
2: Sure, Mac.
1: You bet.
5: Yes, sir? What can I do for you?
6: Pardon, please. Do you have stationery?
5: Stationery? I do.
6: I should like to buy an envelope.
2: Who is that, Lee?
1: No, I've never seen him before.
5: What size envelope?
2: He speaks with an accent, doesn't he?
6: Some legal papers. It should be quite large.
5: Aye, here is the legal size envelope right here.
6: Ah, yes. Now, let me see whether or not they will fit in. This is exactly right. Thank you. Now, do you sell postage stamps?
5: Stamps, I do. How many?
6: Well, enough to send this by airmail.
5: Oh, well, I'd say it would be about 2 ounces. Sir.
6: Thank you. Now, how much...
2: Funny-looking fellow, isn't he?
1: Jerry.
5: Oh, about 15 cents.
2: He can't hear us.
6: 15 cents? You are very reasonable, my friend.
5: Well, I try to be. That's the manner in which I keep my customers.
6: Yes, I understand, of course. A great number of your customers are probably boys from that school, eh?
5: Aye, they are indeed steady customers, they are too.
6: I should imagine. When do they usually come in?
5: Oh, about this time. Sometimes a wee bit earlier, on the days when they don't have their drill, you can.
6: I understand. Do you mind if I address this envelope here? I wish to post it in the
2: Lee.
6: Box outside.
2: Yeah.
5: Of course,
2: I see
5: not.
2: It.
5: Take your time.
6: You need not wait. That is all I desire at this time, please.
5: Yes, sir. Thank you kindly. Well, lads, how are you getting on with your ice cream?
2: Huh? Oh, swell, Mac. Yes, swell.
5: Well, what's ailing you, lads? You look like you've seen a ghost.
2: Mac?
5: Yeah?
2: That's the man who was out on the island, in the shack.
5: What? Well, how can you tell? You didn't see the man.
1: No, but, Mac... That man right there addressed that envelope with a fountain pen.
5: Aye, a gold one, and a very beautiful one it was.
2: But you don't understand, Mac. Didn't Corporal Dent tell you about the gold pencil we found in the shack?
5: Gold pencil? No, he didn't tell me.
2: Well, we found one, and it was exactly the same as the fountain pen that man used just now.
5: It was?
1: Exactly. Gee, I had goose pimples all over me when I saw that fountain pen.
2: Lee, come on.
1: Where?
2: Well, we're going to follow that man.
5: Oh, Jerry. Oh, no, wait. You didn't do that. No. I went alone.
2: Mac, we've just got to see where he goes. We'll be careful.
1: Okay, I'm with you, Jerry.
5: Oh, no, lads. Please listen to old McLeod. I think it's very, very dangerous for you to do a thing like that. Oh, look. It's almost time for a recall.
2: You can't pull that on us, Mac. We know what time it is. We've still got about an hour and a half before recall. Come on, Lee.
1: Yeah.
5: Oh, I didn't think you can what you're getting into, Jerry and Lee. I didn't think Major Davis would like you to get yourselves mixed up in anything like this. If this really is the man that is.
2: We'll be careful, Mac.
5: Well, see that you do, lad. See that you do. Losh.
2: There he is, walking down Court Street.
1: Yeah, I see him. He's walking pretty fast, isn't he?
2: Yeah. Hey, come on. Let's cut across the corner of the outer campus and duck behind those trees.
1: Okay, come on.
2: Gee, he walks fast.
1: Yeah, he sure does. Say, we'd better slow down, though. He might see us.
2: Uh-huh.
1: Look, Jerry.
2: What?
1: There's Ralph Humrick coming up toward that man at the corner of Court and Birch.
2: Oh, yeah. The man stopped Ralph.
1: Yeah.
2: And now Ralph's pointing at the cottage Guy Linwell lives in.
1: Gee, I wonder... Jerry, I think this is the man.
2: Sure he is. He's asked Ralph what house Guy Linwell lives in, and Ralph pointed it out to him.
1: Oh, gee, he shouldn't have done that.
2: Who, Ralph? Well, he doesn't know anything about the man.
1: Yeah, I know, but it's too bad he doesn't.
2: Hey, look, Lee. Now the man's walking up and down in front of Mr. Linwell's house.
1: Uh-huh. Yeah, and Ralph's walking this way.
2: Yeah, but on the other side of the street. He won't see us.
1: I hope not, because we mustn't let anybody know we're suspicious of that man.
2: I should say not. Hey, the man's walking away, down Court Street.
1: Yeah, he isn't walking as fast as he was before.
2: Yeah, I noticed that.
1: Say, did you hear him ask Mac about when the boys from the school came into his store?
2: Yes, I did. I wonder if he was thinking about Harold when he asked Mac that.
1: Sure, who else could he be thinking about? We know he's the man who was in that shack on Woodman's Island. We know he's the one who cut out those stories in the paper about Harold's father.
2: Yeah, that's... Hey!
1: What?
2: Look, he's turned into that driveway down at the end of the block.
1: Yes, sir. And he's walking across that lawn toward that other house.
2: Why, that's Mrs. Cooper's boarding house.
1: Yes, I know it. Jerry, he's going in. Why, that must be where he lives.
2: Uh-huh. Come on, Lee.
1: Where to?
2: We've got to tell Mr. Linwell all about this man. And we've got to get to Mr. Linwell's cottage before the man has a chance to get up to his room, wherever it is.
1: Why?
2: Don't you see? While he's walking upstairs, we'll walk across and get into Mr. Linwell's house. That way, the man won't know that we followed all the way for Max.
1: You're right, Jerry. Come on, let's run.

0: This is ABN, the Antioch Broadcasting Network. You just heard an episode of Jarriott Fair Oaks, which originally aired Monday, February 14th, 1938. Its title? Suspicious of Man. This episode of Jarriott Fair Oaks originally aired Tuesday, February 15th, 1938. Its title? Yorga Wants Secrets.
1: Jarriott Fair Oaks.

0: Come on, Jerry. Can't you run any faster?
1: Hey, your legs are longer than mine.
0: Hey, wait a minute.
1: Oh, for the love of Mike, Lee. Come on, we've got to get to Linwell's house
0: before the man sees us. Yeah, I know. But what are we going to say when we get there?
1: What do you mean?
0: Well, I mean, we're not supposed to let Harold know anything about this.
1: Oh, golly, I forgot.
0: Well, how can we tell Mr. Linwell without letting Harold know?
1: Well, I don't know. I guess we'll just have to figure it out when we get there.
0: Yes, but we should have some sort of an idea.
1: I'll tell you.
0: What?
1: I'll ask Harold to get us a glass of water, and when he goes out into the kitchen, we'll tell Mr. Linwell we've got something very important to tell him, and that he's got to get rid of Harold for a few minutes.
0: Yeah, that's good. Okay, come on.
1: Well, we made it. I was watching the windows of Mrs. Cooper's boarding house, and I didn't see anybody looking out.
0: Oh, you can't tell, though. He might have been back from the window someplace where you couldn't see him.
1: Yeah, that's right.
2: Well, hello, boys. Come in. I'm awfully glad to see you.
1: Thanks, Mr. Linwell. But where's Harold? Isn't he here?
2: Yes, Jerry, he's here. Harold's, well, he's feeling pretty badly right at the moment. I felt it was the best thing to tell him about all this mess. And he took it rather hard, poor kid.
0: Oh, say, that's too bad.
1: Gee, yeah. Well, did you really have to? I mean, well...
2: I know what you mean, Jerry. Yes, I felt it was the best thing to let Harold know about it, because if he does, he can keep an eye out for himself, too.
1: Yeah, that's right.
2: Well, come in, boys.
1: Mr. Linwell, we've got something very important to tell you. Will it be all right to talk about it before Harold?
2: Oh, yes, it's all right now. I think we should all know about everything that's going on.
0: Yeah, I do, too.
2: Right in here, boys. This is the living room. Where's Harold?
3: Harold? Oh, Harold, where are you?
4: I'll be back in a minute.
2: He's probably getting rid of any evidence the little crying spell he had a minute ago. Don't mention it to him, will you, boys?
0: No, we won't.
2: Well, sit down, fellas. If you don't mind, I'll take this chair. It's a little better for my leg.
4: All right, thanks.
2: Let's wait till Harold gets here before you say what you have to say, boys.
1: Yeah, okay.
0: Well, did you walk up to the school and back tire you any, Mr. Linwell?
2: Oh, no, not at all.
0: Well, hello, Harold.
1: Hiya, Harold.
4: Hello, fellas.
2: Sit down, son. The boys have something to tell us. All right, now. What is it, fellas?
0: Well, go ahead, Jerry.
1: Yeah. Mr. Linwell, we seen the man who was in the shack on Woodman's Island.
4: Oh,
2: no.
4: Dad.
2: Do you really think you have?
1: We know we have. He was in Mac's place just now, and he addressed an envelope with a gold fountain pen that exactly matched the gold pencil we found in the shack.
2: Well, Jerry, where'd he go? Did you see?
1: Yes, we did. After he left Max, we followed him by cutting across the outer campus, and we watched him walk down this way.
4: Oh, gee.
2: Oh, it's all right, son. Don't worry now. Go on, Jerry.
1: Well, he stopped and talked to Ralph Humrick, one of the cadets, and Ralph pointed up here to your house.
2: Oh, well, this does look like our man, doesn't it?
0: Well, that's what we thought, sir.
1: And then after Ralph walked down Birch Street toward the front gate of the school, the man walked up and down in front of your house here. And then, finally, he walked on down the street and went into Mrs. Cooper's boarding house.
2: Where's that?
1: Down at the end of the block, about five or six houses down.
2: Well, boys, I guess we're in for some fun.
4: Fun? Gee, I don't call this fun.
2: I mean excitement, Harold. Yes, I think this is the man I've been expecting.
0: Expecting? Have you been expecting him, Mr. Linwell?
2: Yes, Lee, I have. What'd he look like?
0: Well, he was quite tall and thin. He wore glasses, gold-rimmed spectacles, and he talked with an accent.
2: Yeah. That's one of them.
4: What do you mean, one of them, Dad?
2: Well, son, I might as well tell you and the boys the entire story. We're all in the situation now, and it's important that we know exactly what we're doing. About 2 weeks before I was to make the test flight in the new bomber, two men came to me and made me a proposition. They told me that they wanted me to make a fake forced landing in a field near the airport, that they would be near in some trees, and that when I landed, they'd run out and take some pictures of the ship.
1: Gee.
2: I was also to give them the specifications and a copy of my log during the test flight. They told me they'd pay me
0: $10,000. $10,000?
2: That's right. I tried to find out who they were, but I couldn't get any more from them except that they were agents of some foreign government.
1: Spies?
2: Yes, exactly. Spies. Of course, after they told me what they wanted, I just laughed them off and said nothing more about it. Except, of course, to tell Bill Layton, the president of the company I work for. And he got in touch with agents of our government right away, and I was trailed night and day.
4: You were trailed? What for?
2: Oh, no, not account of me, Harold. They were trying to pick up the men who had contacted me, but they never showed up again. Well, as a part of the test, I was to drop a couple of dummy bombs into a field. The field had been roped off and people were kept away from it. And just as I got over the field and was ready to drop the first bomb, I noticed a little white flag. The one that you boys read about in the papers.
1: Yeah?
2: And just after I dropped the first dummy bomb, something started going wrong with ignition. And, well, of course, that's when the crack-up happened.
0: Well, what's this man here for now, Mr. Linwell? I mean, why did he come to Farrell's?
2: Undoubtedly, to keep me from talking.
1: Oh, I get it. They haven't had time to get out of the country yet. And so this man is going to try to do something to you so you won't tell the government that he's still here. Is that it, Mr. Linwell?
2: That's what I think, Jerry.
1: Oh, golly, this is awful.
2: No, it isn't awful. The only thing I've got to do is to get a message to Bill Layton without this man knowing that I've sent it.
1: Well, we can do that for you.
2: No, I don't think you can, Jerry. I'm afraid that as soon as this man finds out that you two boys and Tubby Young are particular friends of Harold, you'll be watched, too.
0: See, I know how we can do it.
1: How?
0: Corporal Dent.
1: Yeah, that's right. He knows all about this, too. I mean, he knows about the man being on the island and everything.
0: Yeah, sure he does.
2: Well, I think an easier way would be to have Captain Gardner take care of it.
1: Oh, sure. I didn't think of Captain Gardner.
2: You see, boys, he knows about this, too. And I think he'll be in much...
1: Look, Jiminy, don't yell like that, Lee. What's the matter, Lee?
0: There's the man.
2: What? Yes. That's one of the two men who first talked to me.
1: Yeah, and he's coming in here.
2: Quick, boys, into that other room.
0: Yeah, come on, Harold.
2: No, let Harold stay here. Just you and Jerry Lee.
0: All right, come on, Jerry.
1: Yeah, okay.
2: And close the door and don't say a word, boys.
1: Right.
2: Just listen.
1: Yes, yeah, sure.
2: Come with me, Harold.
4: Okay.
5: How do you do, Mr. Linwell?
2: How do you do?
5: I have come with another proposition. I should like to have a talk with you.
2: Yes? What about?
5: Ah, this is your son?
2: Yes, this is my boy Harold. Mr. I don't believe I've ever known your name.
5: No. I have not thought it necessary before this to inform you. My name is Yorga. Alexander Yorga.
2: Yes? Well, what is it you want now? I thought I made it clear to you once before that I had nothing to give you or sell you. I thought I was quite explicit when I told you I wasn't in the slightest interested in discussing my affairs, nor yours with you.
5: Yes, you were quite explicit. My associates and I understood your attitude perfectly, Mr. Linwell. But now, well, the picture has somewhat changed.
2: Changed? I fail to see how it's changed, anyway. I'm still not interested in anything you have to say.
5: No? Mr. Linwell, this is a fine-looking boy you have here.
2: Go on.
5: That is all. Is it possible that you do not follow my reasoning?
2: It's a good thing for you that I'm crippled up the way I am.
5: Yes, Mr. Linwell. I took that into consideration.
2: But if you think you can keep me from talking about your dirty proposition to me before my last test flight by threatening my
5: son...
2: That
5: is exactly what I think, Mr. Linwell. I am certain that when you realize how it might be possible for us to make you and your son extremely unhappy, and shall we say, uncomfortable, I am sure you will, as you say... Think twice before you reveal anything to the agents of your government.
2: Yes? Suppose we leave it up to my son.
5: Ah, very, very clever of you. That is an extremely intelligent idea. We will see what the boy has to say.
2: Harold, you know what I've told you about this man?
4: Yes, Dad?
2: And you've heard how he's threatened to harm you if I tell our government what the plans of this man and his confederates are?
4: Yes, sir. I know.
2: Harold, shall I tell our government or not?
4: Sure, Dad. Sure. Tell him. I'm not afraid.
2: There you are. Now, if you have an answer to that...
5: Yes, Mr. Linwell, I do have an answer to that. It's very simple. If you make any move to communicate with the agents of your government, I shall not be responsible for the consequences to your son.
2: Get out of here. Go on, get out!
5: Yes, I was about to leave. Good day, Mr. Linwell. And good day, too, to you, my boy.
4: What do you think he'll do, Dad?
2: Nothing, nothing. He won't do a thing. You're absolutely all right, Harold. Don't worry.
4: Well, I'm not worrying. He can't scare me, the big lug.
2: Oh, that a boy. Lee, Jerry, come on out.
1: Golly, Mr. Linwell, what are you going to do?
0: He sure sounded as though he means business, didn't he?
2: Of course he means business. And that's exactly the reason why he must move fast.
1: You bet. What do you want us to do, Mr. Linwell?
2: Jerry, I want you and Lee to get a note that I'm going to write to Captain Gardner as fast as you can.
1: Well, sure, anything you say.
0: But, well... Well, don't you think this Yorga will see Jerry and me if we leave the house now?
2: No, Lee. There's a side entrance to the house that opens into the driveway going back to the garage.
1: Yeah, I saw it as we came in.
2: All right, then. You can go out there or run back the alley that opens into Court Street. By that time, you'll be too far away for anyone to see you.
0: Yes, and I'll bet Jerry and I can run faster than that man, too.
2: You bet you can. All right, I'll write that note over here on the desk.
4: Gee,
1: Gee, Harold, that was swell of you to talk up to that man the way you did.
0: You bet it was.
4: Oh, that wasn't anything. Say, my dad's the most important thing in the world to me. I'm not going to let him tell lies to the government just on account of me.
1: I wonder if your dad will keep you here or whether he'll let you come back to the school.
4: I don't know. We'd better ask him when he gets through.
0: Well, I think we'd better quit talking now. Mr. Linwell's trying to write a darn important letter.
1: Oh, yeah.
2: There. Now, which one of you boys wants to carry this?
1: I'll carry it, sir.
2: Good. Here you are.
1: Okay. Do you think I ought to hide it? I mean, put it in my shoe or something, someplace where nobody will find it?
2: Oh, no, I don't think that's necessary, Jerry. It's more important that you get to Captain Gardner as quickly as you can.
1: Yes, sir.
0: Mr. Linwell.
2: Yes, Lee?
0: Do you want Harold to stay here, or shall we take him with us to the school?
2: Oh, I think he'd better stay here right now. For two reasons. First, because I think he'll be safer here until we can get somebody to guard him. And second, because I think probably you two boys can make better time without him.
4: Yeah, I can't run as fast as you fellas.
0: All right. Come on, Jerry. You got that note put away?
1: Yep. It's right here in the pocket of my coat.
0: Okay, come on then.
1: Yeah.
2: Come this way, boys. Through the dining room. Here. Let me look out first. All right. The coast is clear.
1: Okay. Here we go.
2: Thanks, boys.
0: That's okay.
1: Gee, this is sure awful, isn't it?
0: Yeah.
1: Golly, Lee, I don't know whether I'm going to be able to turn out for the riding practice till this thing is cleared up or not.
0: Oh, sure you will. You can't let it get you down.
1: Yeah, but, well, just thinking about anything happening to Harold...
0: I know how you feel, and I feel the same way, but... Well, Mr. Linwell and Captain Gardner will be able to figure something out. You'll see. We won't have to worry about it much longer. I'll bet the government will send some men here right away.
1: Yeah, I sure hope so.

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2: Los Angeles Police calling all cars, attention all cars, broadcast 85 regarding a murder. Mrs. Maud Roth was found murdered this afternoon in her home on East Avenue 28. That's all.

0: Grande Oil Company proudly announces the addition of another big city to the Rio Grande Roll of Honor. That fast-growing list of cities which protect their taxpayers by specifying Rio Grande cracked gasoline exclusively for all emergency engines. For years, Rio Grande has powered more police cars, ambulances, and fire engines than any other brand of gasoline. Cities like Los Angeles, Oakland, Berkeley, Fresno, Merced, and many others have proved to their taxpayers that this patented, processed gasoline, which costs no more than other brands, speeds up emergency motors faster than ever, creates greater power, and actually reduces automobile operating costs. And now another great western city decides to specify Rio Grande cracked gasoline to protect its citizens. In Maricopa County, Arizona, where all sheriffs and county cars have long been using Rio Grande cracked gasoline, the advantages and economies have been so obvious that now Arizona's largest city, Phoenix, has joined the other progressive municipalities that use Rio Grande exclusively. Approximately half the people of the entire state of Arizona are now protected by police and emergency equipment powered with Rio Grande cracked gasoline. With the many police cars, fire engines, and ambulances of Phoenix, Arizona, added to the total on the Rio Grande Honor Roll of Cities, it is now more than ever a fact that Rio Grande cracked gasoline is used in more emergency vehicles in California and Arizona than all other brands combined. With so many shrewd city purchasing agents specifying the same Rio Grande cracked gasoline that your neighborhood service station offers you, what greater proof can you ask? Now, will you try Rio Grande? And now we are privileged to present Captain Bert Wallace of the homicide detail of the Los Angeles Police Department. Captain Wallace.
1: Good evening, friends. There is nothing thrilling about a murder, nothing romantic about a criminal, and not much excitement about detective work. Murders happen to people like you and me, and are committed by persons like you and me. Stripped of all the trimmings of sensationalism, the solution of a crime is a matter of hard work and little fireworks. The difference between the criminal and the police officer is the difference between wrong and right. Other than that, it is a matter of human beings putting their wits against each other. The criminal has the cards stacked against him from the first. His preliminary mistake was to think he could get away with murder, basing his reasoning on a primary false premise. It follows that everything he does as a result of his act will probably be stupid and fail in its purpose of evading the law. From the moment he commits this crime, the lawbreaker attempts to match wits with men smarter than he is. He fails because he is wrong and because, well, no sooner or later, he must slacken up in his flight from the law. His pursuers never relax their vigilance. Tonight, without any of the melodramatics which people like to associate with crime and detectives, we will follow a couple of hard-working officers as they untangle the problem presented by a crime of passion.

0: like this daytime shift, Eddie.
1: It gets on my nerves.
0: It is 3:30 in the afternoon. We haven't done anything but play checkers since 9 o'clock this morning.
1: Your move.
0: Well, this will give you some excitement. 1 and 2 and 3. And give me a king.
1: Well, I'm a son of a gun. I must be asleep or something.
0: You may be the checker whiz around Central, but you're just a piker out here at Lincoln Heights.
1: I guess you're right.
0: I'll get it.
1: I can wait. Probably some dame squawking about the guy next door burning rubbish after hours.
0: Lincoln Heights, detective.
2: What?
0: Yes? Yes? East Avenue 28? Yes. Oh, yes, ma'am. We'll be right out. Come on, Eddie.
1: What's up?
3: Wait a
4: The porch
5: now.
4: I'm Mrs. Howard, officer. I phoned.
1: Oh, yes, Mrs. Howard. Where's the body?
5: Oh, right this way. Oh, it's the most terrible thing, officer. Poor Mrs. Ross.
1: Did you discover the body?
5: No, Mrs. Ross. Little girl found her when she came home from school.
1: Mrs. Ross is the victim.
5: Yes, Mrs. Maud Ross. She's in there.
1: Thank you. We'll have a look around. Oh, and don't go away, Mrs. Howard. We'll want to ask you some questions, and we'll want to talk to the little girl, too.
5: Yes, sir. We'll be right here in the front room.
1: Now, Max, let's get out this.
0: Would you look at that?
1: Looks like he beat her head in.
0: He? Well, what makes you think a man did it?
1: That'd have to be a pretty powerful woman to do this job. Look where one of the swipes missed her head and took a quarter-inch gouge out of this door sill.
0: Well, we can be sure of one thing. Robbery wasn't the motive.
1: Why?
0: And look. What's this proof here? There's about $50 in it.
1: Yeah. See anything looks like the weapon?
0: Nope.
1: You called the coroner, didn't you?
0: Yeah, I told the sergeant to as we

0: there's more than $50 in the pocketbook in there.
1: Well, you see, she just got her monthly pay yesterday.
2: Coroner's here, Eddie. Think she's been dead 6 or 7 hours?
0: See, that is late around 9 o'clock. What time did you leave for school, Betty?
3: I always go at 8:30.
4: Well, that would indicate someone was familiar with the habits of the household.
0: Now, Mrs. Howard, who do you think was...
1: You don't want to ask Betty any more questions right now, do you, officer? The poor child is so upset.
0: No, but I would like to ask you...
1: Yes, yes, I know. Now, Betty, you run over to my house. Sally's got some tea brewing and some nice cookies.
3: Yes, ma'am. But you'll come soon, won't you, Mrs. Howard? I'm going to miss Mommy so.
1: Yes, dear, I'll be right along shortly. I didn't want the poor child to hear this, but I have got my suspicions.
0: Hmm. What are they?
1: Well, I think you ought to find Mrs. Roth's husband. He might know something about this.
4: Oh, she is married, then.
1: Yes, married and divorced. He sued her for divorce somewhere back in Kansas, but she sued him, too, and she got it. She's often told me she was afraid of him.
0: Why?
1: Well, she never would say.
4: What is this husband's name?
1: Harry Roth.
0: Where does he live?
1: Well, over on Museum Drive somewhere. I don't know the exact address.
4: You know where he works?
1: Yes, he works for City.
0: For the City?
1: Yes, he's a brick mason.
4: That'd be the engineering department. We can locate him through them.
0: Right. You'll take care of the little girl, will you, Mrs. Howard?
1: Oh, gladly.
4: We'll remove the body to the morgue, and we'll post an officer out front to keep people away.
0: Thank you very much for your assistance, Mrs. Howard.
1: You're quite welcome, gentlemen.
4: Okay, Eddie. Let's start on the trail of this Roth fellow.
5: Tracing Roth's address to the City Engineering Department, Detectives McBride and Romero await his arrival from work at his little cottage on Museum Drive. Finally, a man who answers Roth's description drives up to the house and, after a moment of indecision, approaches the two officers.
0: Is your name Roth?
6: Yeah, what of it?
0: When did you last see your wife?
6: A wife? I ain't got no wife.
4: Mrs. Maud Roth isn't your wife?
6: Oh, her? Well, she's my ex-wife. I ain't seen her in 5 years, I guess.
0: Didn't you know she was murdered this morning, then?
6: Maud murdered? Oh, yes. Kidding.
4: Oh, no, we're not. We're from police headquarters.
6: Well, who did it?
4: That's what we're trying to find out. Have you any idea?
6: No. Just like I told you, I ain't seen her for years.
0: Where were you this morning, Roth?
6: Well, I went to work as usual.
4: Between 8 a.m. and 10 o'clock, what were you doing?
6: Well, I left the house here at 8 a.m. like I always do.
0: Then where'd you go?
6: I drove to the Yale Street Yard of the City Street Department, where I reported to work.
4: What time did you get there?
6: About 8:15.
0: Where did you go from there?
6: Well, my gang was loading cement on a truck for a manhole job we was working on at 21st and Toberman. When they got it all loaded, they drove out in trucks, and I followed them in my car.
4: What time did you get on the job?
6: Around 9 o'clock, I guess it was.
0: Aren't you sure?
6: Say, I don't have to carry a stopwatch around to frame alibis. What are you guys doing? Accuse me of killing Maud?
0: We're not accusing anybody, but we'll have to ask you to come in with us till we check your story.
5: To the Yale Street Yards, the City Engineering Department, the officers go to question Roth's fellow workmen.
0: Now, Pop, can you remember what time Roth arrived here yesterday?
7: Yes, he got here about 8:15, same time he always does.
4: He says that he had his men load their truck and followed them to the job at 21st and Toberman Street. Is that right?
7: Yes, he got there a few minutes after we did.
0: And what time was that?
7: Well, now, I don't know exactly. Do you remember when Roth got out to the job yesterday, Harry?
8: Well, I ain't sure of the exact minute, but it was around 9 o'clock.
4: Around 9 o'clock. Before or after 9?
8: Well, I can't say. Just as long as it took us to drive from here out to Toberman Street.
0: Remember any of the circumstances about Roth yesterday morning, Pop?
7: What do you mean, circumstances?
0: Well, how'd he act? Any different than usual?
7: No, he was just the same. He always acts surly.
4: Nothing unusual happened yesterday.
7: Well, no, nothing that I can remember.
8: Say, there was that guy he was talking to.
0: What guy?
8: While we was loading the truck, some bird came up to Roth. They walked over there by the shed and talked for a few minutes.
4: Well, what did they talk about?
8: I couldn't hear. They were too far away, but Roth seemed sore at this guy. He cussed him plenty when he left.
0: What did this mystery man look like?
8: Oh, I didn't notice him particularly. He was just a guy, wore a business suit.
0: Just a guy in a business suit. Well, that's not much of a description.
4: Did you see him, Pop?
7: Oh, yes, I saw him, but well, I...

0: Didn't pay no attention to him.
1: Did either of you ever hear Roth mention his wife?
0: Oh, yes. He didn't like her none.
2: What did he say about her?
0: Oh, he had it in for her.
2: How do you know?
0: Well, he used to say he hated her bad enough to kill her.
3: He didn't like women anyway. He said there was no better than the doll.
1: Hated his wife bad enough to kill her, eh?
2: Well, that ought to be enough to hold him on suspicion of murder.
1: Well, we can't hold this guy forever on suspicion of murder, Mac. We got him in here for a week now, and nothing's turned up.
2: I know it, but I'm convinced he killed her.
1: Well, we got to prove that.
4: Well, we haven't
1: found the murder weapon yet.
2: Well, I've had men searching the riverbed for a metal bar.
1: Why metal?
2: Well, it must have been a bar of metal he used. If it had been wood, there would have been some splinters around. And anyway, wood couldn't have gouged that door jam the way it was.
1: Well, his alibi is pretty tight. Why, the construction job at 21st and Toberman is 6 miles from the scene of the crime. 6 miles right across town. He'd have to do some tall traveling to get out there from the Yale Street Yards and back to Toberman and 21st in less than a half an hour. And we know the approximate times he was at both places.
2: Well, maybe he used an aeroplane, but I'm convinced he did it.
5: Eager to get an indictment against the man they have every reason to suspect of the murder, Detectives Romero and McBride take the results of their investigation to Deputy District Attorney James Costello.
2: So, these are the facts in the case, Jimmy. What can we do about it?
6: Well, boys, he's done a splendid job. But there still isn't enough evidence here to hold Roth to answer for murder.
1: That's what I was afraid of.
6: You didn't find any fingerprints out there?
2: None that didn't belong to the victim or her daughter.
6: I think it'd be a good idea to look the place over again. Maybe you missed something.
1: Okay.
6: I'll send Ed King and Jesse Wynn along to help you.
2: Fine. We'll go out there right away.
5: Reinforced by Ed King and Jess Wynn, special investigators from the district attorney's office, Romero and McBride return to the murder house on Avenue 28, where they meet Mrs. Howard, the next door neighbor.
1: We want to go through Mrs. Roth's house again, Mrs. Howard. Have you the keys?
7: Why, yes, but I don't know what you find there now.
1: Why?
7: Well, after the men were finished going through the house for fingerprints and whatnot, I cleaned it up so it could be rented again.
2: Mm-hmm. You mean to say you've changed everything around?
7: Why, yes. Was that wrong?
2: Oh, you should have waited until we told you to do that, Mrs. Howard.
7: Well, I'm sorry, but I didn't know.
1: Where did you put the stuff you cleaned out?
7: Why, I burned it in the incinerator out back.
2: Well, boys, that's that.
1: Well, anyway, you might as well take Wynn inside, Mac, and show him the layout. Ed and I'll have a look at the incinerator just for luck.
2: You'll need it. Now, come on, Jesse. Will you let us in, please, Mrs. Howard?
7: Why, gladly. I'm awful sorry about this, Lieutenant. Well, I don't know about it.
1: I guess that's the incinerator out there, Ed.
6: Yeah, looks like it.
1: Ah, it's too bad she cleaned everything up.
6: Yeah.
1: Not much chance of finding anything here. A lot of old bottles and cans.
6: Well, let's poke around. Oh, there's a piece of paper that isn't burned.
1: What does it say?
6: Nothing. It's just an old grocery bill.
1: And an old scrap, a half-burned doll.
6: Hey, wait a minute. There's another scrap of paper.
1: Looks like a piece of faded blueprint.
6: Well, that's what it is. The number's here on the corner. Number 8558. I guess it doesn't mean anything, though.
1: Wait a minute. Look at the way it's been creased.
6: Yeah, what of it?
1: It might have been wrapped around a long, narrow object, a bar of iron or a piece of pipe.
6: Oh, it might, but it's a pretty slender clue.
1: Any clue's worth tracking down in this case. Let's check on this blueprint.
5: While Wynn and McBride continue their close recheck of the scene of the crime, Romero and King visit the county surveyor's office in an attempt to trace the fragment of blueprint.
8: Hello, Romero.
1: Hello, Tommy. You know Ed King from the DA's office, don't you?
8: Sure. How are you, Ed?
1: Okay.
8: Well, what you boys sleuthing for now?
1: We're trying to trace the blueprint, number 8558. Can you tell us what construction it covered?
8: Well, let's see. 8558. Ought to be in the book here. Yeah, here it is. Number 8558. Yeah, that covered the construction of the manholes in the central warehouse district between Lincoln Park and the General Hospital. That job in 1923.
1: So far, so good. Now, here's a half-burned fragment of that print. Can you tell me who it was issued to?
8: Well, you're asking riddles, Romero. How should I know?
1: Don't you keep records of who gets these blueprints?
8: No.
6: Well, that doesn't sound very efficient.
8: Well, here's the way our blueprints are issued. The men working on a particular job send us a request for a print. You have a record of his name and address. And as soon as the prints delivered, we destroy that card. Why, on this manhole job, probably 100 blueprints were issued. If we kept a permanent record, we'd have to take over the city hall for this one department.
1: Yeah, but we got to know who had this particular blueprint.
8: Yeah, well, I'm afraid, boys, that you're out of luck.
5: Still refusing to give up, the two detectives visit the city engineer's office, whence workmen are assigned to the various construction jobs.
1: Well, sir, boys, what can I do for you? We're trying to trace the fellow who worked on construction job 8558.
4: 8558? What was that?
1: That was a manhole job in the Central Warehouse District about 3 years ago. You got a record of the men who worked on it?
4: No, we don't keep records on the personnel after the job's finished.
1: Can you imagine that, Ed?
6: I'm not surprised.
1: Well, listen, this is important. Will you look through your files and see if, just by accident, you still have the information?
4: Okay, but I'm sure it isn't there.
1: Well, make doubly sure. Go through the files. We'll be back later.
4: Okay.
1: Let's go, Ed. I want to go through Roth's car.
6: What's on your mind?
1: Well, I got an idea. I know what the murder weapon was.
6: What?
1: You know the way that piece of blueprint was folded? Like it had been wrapped around a long, thin object?
6: Yeah.
1: You know what a gad is?
6: No, what is it?
1: A bar metal about the size of a shovel handle. They use it to break up paving blocks, same way a carpenter uses a chisel, only on a bigger scale with a sledgehammer.
6: Oh, that'd make a mean weapon, wouldn't it?
1: I'll say. And there's a full flock of them around the Yale Street yard. Roth would naturally have access to them in his work. That's why I want to look over his car. The murder weapon might still be in it.
6: Okay, let's go. Well, I don't see anything like a gad under the front seat here. You got anything in the rumble?
1: Yeah, I hear a lot of old blueprints. Look, some of them are 4 and 5 years old. Say, here's a suit of overalls.
6: Anything on them?
1: Well, we'll see quick enough. Here's a couple of suspicious-looking stains.
6: Looks like grease to me.
1: Might be, and again, they might not. We'll just take them in for analysis.
6: The idea of coming all the way down here to the yard.
1: Well, we got to wait for the chemist's report anyway, and there's one point in Roth's alibi I want to check on.
6: What's that?
1: Roth contends that he couldn't have left here at 8:30, driven to Avenue 28, committed the murder, and gotten over to 21st and Toberman by 9 o'clock.
6: Yeah, that's right.
1: Well, we're going to see whether he could or not. We're passing the yard now.
6: Check the time.
1: Okay. Well, here we are in front of Mrs. Roth's house. How long does that take?
6: 6 minutes.
1: And if we give him 10 minutes to murder his wife, that would still leave him 15 minutes to get over to 21st and Toberman.
6: Well, let's see if that's possible.
1: Okay.
6: Hey, wait a minute. That guy in the milk truck across the street is waving to us. He's walking over this way.
8: Hey, pardon me, gents, but are you detectives?
6: Yeah.
8: You're trying to solve Mrs. Roth's murder?
6: That's right.
8: Well, I know something about it, or something funny at any rate, and maybe you ought to know it.
6: What is it?
8: Well, I've been seeing a guy hanging around outside Mrs. Roth's house when I made my delivery.
6: What time is that?
8: Well, I usually get out here by 5:15.
1: How often did you see this man around?
8: Well, 3 or 4 times in the past month.
1: Did you see him on January 17th, the day Mrs. Roth was murdered?
8: Yeah, I seen him coming out of the house.
1: At 5:15?
8: Oh, no, it was around 8:45.
1: You said you made your deliveries at 5:15.
8: Yeah, but this was the morning I was making my collection.
6: You say that was about 8:45?
8: Yeah, that's right.
1: What did this man look like?
8: Well, he was about medium height. He didn't look like much of anything.
1: Would you recognize him if you saw him again?
8: Sure.
1: Okay. You'll be down to Central Station at 5:30 this afternoon. We'll see if you can identify him from some suspects we have down there, okay?
8: Sure, I'll be glad to.
1: Ask for Romero.
8: Romero.
1: All right, Ed, now let's plan the trip from here to 21st and Toberman.
6: All right. I got it.
1: Things are looking better, huh?
6: Yeah, I'll say. Now this milkman recognizes him.
1: There's the corner of 21st and Toberman. How long did that take?
6: 16 minutes.
1: And if Roth was seen leaving his ex-wife's house at approximately 8:45 and he arrived here a few minutes after 9...
6: Well, it all checks.
1: Yeah, but it still won't convince the jury. Let's get back and hear what the chemist has to say about those grease spots.
9: Undoubtedly, the original spots in this sample were made by blood over which grease had been smeared. But the action of the grease has absorbed the blood. That makes positive identification impossible.
1: The guy knew his stuff, huh?
9: Apparently.
6: And you couldn't testify that these spots were made by blood?
9: I'm sorry, gentlemen, I could not.
1: Stopped again. Come on, Ed.
6: Well, where to now?
1: Back to the city engineer's office. We'll see if that guy has found any record of blueprint 8558. Well, how about it? Did you find anything on that manhole job?
10: No, I'm sorry. The record is destroyed.
6: Oh, can't you do something for us? We need a positive identification to clear this thing up.
10: Well, I've asked Hank Lowry to come in and talk to you. He's an old-timer, and he may be able to remember the job. Oh, Hank?
11: Yeah, Harry?
10: Here are the two detectives that are after some dope on that manhole job. See if you can help them out.
11: Sure, I'd be glad to. What is it, boy?
1: We're trying to find out who worked on this construction job, 8558. It was a manhole put in 3 years ago over in the Central Warehouse District.
11: Oh, and let me see that print. Yeah, I recollect this job. It was the dad burned this one and the whole lot. We had to rebuild it twice.
1: Did you work on the job?
11: Oh, I'll say I did. In the heat of July it was, too.
6: Well, who else was with you on it?
11: Who else? Well, now, that's asking a lot, you know. They come and they go. I don't know how I could say who was on this.
1: Well, think. Please try to remember.
11: Well, let me see. There was that Mexican Dominguez. No, that's not right. That was the other job over by the new hospital. Guess there must have been 10 or 15 in the gang on this job. I can't possibly remember them all. Only one that sticks in my mind at all was Harry Ross.
1: Harry Ross, are you sure?
11: Oh, of course I'm sure. My memory ain't never failed me yet.
1: That's all we want to know. Come on, Ed.
6: Well, our circumstantial evidence case looks better and better, huh?
1: I'll say. Ross will have a tough time explaining how a burned piece of blueprint from a job he worked on 3 years ago was found in his dead wife's house when he claims he hasn't seen her for 5 years.
6: Now, if we can only get an identification from that milkman.
12: Well, here I am, Lieutenant. Right on time.
6: Yeah, that's fine. Now, all we want you to do is to look over the men in the show-up in the next room. Tell me if the man you saw around Mrs. Ross that morning is one of them.
12: Okay.
6: Parade in the suspect, will you, Eddie?
1: All right.
6: This way, please.
12: This what you call a show-up?
6: Yeah. You throw these bright lights on the suspect's faces. They can't see you, but you can see them.
12: Oh, that's so they don't bump you off after they get out, huh?
6: Yeah, that's the general idea.
12: Yeah, but what I don't see is...
6: Quiet. Here they come. Well?
12: That's him. Third from the left.
6: Are you sure?
12: Positive.
6: All right, Sergeant. Take them back to their cells.
1: Well, Ed, what'd he say?
6: Our friend here just identified Roth as the man whom he saw leaving the scene of the crime at 8:45.
5: Next day, the hard-working detectives Romero, King, Wynn, and McBride is rewarded when the grand jury indicts Harry Roth for the murder of his wife. Then McBride discovers the identity of the stranger with whom Roth had argued on the morning of his wife's death. Armed with this information, the officers question Roth again.
1: Well, Roth, how about it?
13: About what?
1: You've been in the can long enough to think it over. Do you want to come clean?
13: If you're talking about a confession, you're barking up the wrong tree. I got nothing to confess.
6: Listen, Roth. We've got an identification of you by a man who saw you leaving your wife.
13: I ain't got no wife.
6: All right, then. Your ex-wife, how? You were seen leaving there at 8:45 on the morning of January 17th.
1: After you'd brutally murdered her with a gad which you'd rolled up in a blueprint number 8558.
13: You guys sure are smart, Agent.
6: No, just thorough.
1: Isn't it true that you were served with a subpoena for failure to contribute to the support of your child on that morning?
13: I ain't talking.
6: Well, we know that you were. That you had an argument with the process server and that you cursed him out of the yard.
1: And you've expressed a bitter hatred for your wife on more than one occasion, haven't you?
13: Sure I hated her. She got what was coming to her. And someone ought to bump the kid off, too, so that she wouldn't grow up to be like her old lady.
1: Was that your plan, to come back and murder your daughter, too?
13: I didn't do it, wise guy.
6: You realize that anything you say may be used against you, Ross. That statement you just made is pretty incriminating.
13: Yeah, well, try to hang me on it. Or any of the other nice little theories you have. Just try to send me up.
6: That's exactly what we intend to do.

0: And that is exactly what the well-worked-out case developed by your police succeeded in doing. For Charles Roth was convicted of first-degree murder on June the 9th, 1926. He appealed and lost, and on October the 21st, 1927, sullen and unrepentant, he paid for his crime with his life on the grim gallows of San Quentin. Another stretched neck in memoriam to the fact that crime does not pay.
1: Thank you, Captain Wallace. Science plays a role in police work as important as the work of the detective. Science is used even to determine which is the speediest and most economical gasoline for police cars. Rio Grande cracked gasoline has been selected more than all other brands because it is refined by the newest scientific method. Scientists of the worldwide Sinclair Oil Organization perfected cracking, which is recognized by all authorities as the most efficient refining process known. Rio Grande, as the western unit of Sinclair Oil, has the exclusive right to make cracked gasoline by this patented cracking process. And although it costs more to manufacture, it costs you no more to buy Rio Grande cracked gasoline. Use the same gasoline specified by cities for their emergency automobiles. 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

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Attention all cars. The cancellation broadcast 85 regarding a murder. Suspect in this case is now in custody. That's all. Rolls and quotes.

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1: 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Here's an episode of Calling All Cars, which originally aired Thursday, July 9th, 1936, 90 years ago today. Its title, The Crimson

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1: Calling All Cars, San Francisco Police calling all cars. Wanted in connection with murder in Visitation Valley. Young girl, described as pretty, black hair, medium height, wearing green dress. Arrest and hold. That is all.

0: Every listener to this program knows that it is sponsored by Rio Grande Cracked Gasoline. You also know that many, many cities and counties specify Rio Grande Cracked, that it powers more police and emergency cars than any other brand everywhere it is sold. But do you know what a difference the same gasoline makes in the feel of your own car? You've heard us talk about police car performance. But do you realize this is not just an advertising phrase? What can we do to induce you to use the same gasoline that police and emergency cars use? Let us remind you that Rio Grande Crack costs no more than other quality gasolines. And city operating records prove conclusively that it delivers more miles to the gallon than lower quality gasolines. You get greater speed from your car. You will feel the thrill of greater power under the hood. Your motor will be cooler, more efficient, and you'll feel less vibration. Will you give us an opportunity to prove all this to you? Drive into any Rio Grande station, fill up with cracked gasoline, and you'll agree there's a world of difference. Thank you. Now it is our pleasure to present the sheriff of San Francisco County, who will speak to you from the studio of station KFRC in San Francisco, Sheriff Murphy.
1: Good evening. If ever a criminal case proved that crime does not pay, the one you are about to hear does. The guilty ones are still serving lifetime sentences behind the thick gray walls of San Quentin Prison. I particularly remember this crime because I was acquainted with one of the relatives of the victim who was an old man living by himself, injuring no one, engaged in the peaceful pursuit of raising goats and selling the milk for a bare livelihood. The criminals did not obtain a single cent from him, for he had no money. But listen to how it happened.

0: Just a few miles outside the bustling mass of people, the never-ending streams of noisy traffic, the towering buildings that make up the harbor city San Francisco, lies a small sloping valley. Although today it has become a thriving little community, at the time this case occurred, it was dotted here and there with tiny sun-baked shacks and inhabited mostly by sheep and goat herders. It was here in one of the tumble-down houses that Gaetano Marcelli lived, a recluse, his nearest neighbor some 300 yards away. Nearly 70 years old, Marcelli supports himself by selling milk from his small herd of goats to the inhabitants of the valley and to the occasional tourists who happen to stop in and refresh themselves before continuing their journey. One morning in September, Gaetano is tending to a sick goat when he hears a car approaching. Looking up, he sees it stop in front of his place. Sees two men and a girl get out and walk toward him.
1: Ah. Hello, old-timer. You got some nice fresh goat's milk?
2: I no got none of it today, no. But maybe from yesterday I got some. I think it is still fresh.
3: That'd be all right, Pop. We've never tasted any goat's milk, and we thought we'd like to try it.
2: All right. You come into the house. I'm find you some finer goat's milk, yeah.
1: Okay. That suits us. Have you?
3: Sure. Perfect.
2: You like to sit down, eh? Maybe the lady, she's tired.
4: Oh, no. No, I'm all right, thank you. I'd rather stand.
1: Yeah, don't worry about her. Now, let's get some milk.
2: All right. It is here in this sack over here.
3: How about it, Johnny? Let's stop this stalling.
1: Keep your shirt on. I'll take care of him when he brings the milk.
2: All right, here you are, mister. It ain't quite so fresh, but she's good and cold.
1: Yeah, that's fine.
2: Yeah.
1: Now, suppose you tell us where you keep that dough you've got hidden around here.
2: What said that?
5: You heard him. Where's your money? We know you got plenty, and we're here to relieve you of it.
2: Well, you must make a mistake. I got no money. I only got this goat's milk.
1: Now, listen to me, old-timer.
2: Huh?
1: We happen to know you've got $10,000 in cash hidden around this dump of yours somewhere.
2: Now, listen.
1: And we're not leaving till we get it, see? Now, how about it?
2: I'm going to tell you, mister.
1: You want it? You want to be a good boy and tell us where it's hidden, or do we have to get tough?
4: Oh, Johnny, you promised you wouldn't.
1: Shut up, Edie. I'll handle this my own way.
5: Well, Marcelli, kick in and make it fast.
2: I'm a sweat to you. I got no money. I got nothing but a good smell.
4: Oh, Johnny.
1: Shut up. I'll make this old buzzard talk if I have to break every bone in his mangy body.
2: Please, mister, I tell you the truth. Please, no. Please, don't hit me no more. I'm an old man.
5: All right.
2: Please.
5: Stop crying and tell us where you got that dough.
2: No, please, I can't give you no money. I ain't got no money,
5: Johnny,
2: tell you.
5: This old bird wants to sing.
1: I'll show you what we'll do. Hand me that club.
4: Johnny, you promised you wouldn't hurt the old man. You gave me your word.
1: I said I wouldn't hurt him if you talked.
2: No.
1: You won't talk, no?
2: No, please. Please, no. What are you going to do with that club?
1: You tell me where the money is.
2: I ain't got the money. On the
1: you
2: America.
1: Asked for it.
2: No.
5: Well,
2: no.
5: Well, my body opened the whole house. I didn't know.
1: Yeah. Yeah, thanks for the help, Phil. Now tear this place apart. That dough's around here somewhere.
6: San Francisco Police Department.
7: I want to report a murder.
6: One moment, please. I'll connect you with homicide.
8: Homicide Department, begin speaking.
7: Hello. This is Sidney Morris, not in Visitation Valley. There's been a murder out here. At least I think it's a murder.
8: All right, young fellow, one thing at a time. Where exactly are you now?
7: Out at old Gaetano Marcelli's place. It's at 605 Wallace Avenue.
8: 605 Wallace Avenue. All right, go ahead.
7: Well, my sister-in-law found the old man a few minutes ago lying in a pool of blood in his house. He's beating up something awful.
8: Did you try to talk to him or anything?
7: Oh, no, sir. He's not able to talk. I think he's dead.
8: All right, you stay right there. And don't touch anything, understand?
7: Well, don't worry. I won't.
8: Good, I'll be right out. Hey, Mac.
9: Yes, sir.
8: Send an ambulance out to this address right away. Tell the boys to stand by if the guy is dead. If not, take him in and patch him up. I'll be out there about the time they are.
0: By the time Lieutenant McGinn arrives at the little shack, the ambulance crew has already taken the unconscious but still living Marcelli to the hospital. McGinn asks Deputy District Attorney Walter Schiller to go to the hospital and question the victim, then settles down to an investigation of the facts at the shack.
8: Ah, Miss Jones, you were the person who discovered the old man, I believe.
10: Yes, sir.
8: Well, suppose you tell me about it. Just what happened?
10: Well, I've been buying goat's milk from him every day for almost a year. So today I came over to get some and found him that way, all beaten and crushed. Oh, Lieutenant, it's awful.
8: Yes, of course, I know. I can appreciate how you must feel. Now, have you any idea who might have done this?
10: No, sir. There just doesn't seem to be any reason for it. Why, old Gaetano was one of the most harmless people I've ever known. He couldn't have had any enemies.
8: Oh, and yet someone beat him up. That doesn't quite jive, does it?
10: I don't know. Oh, I don't know.
8: Oh, that's all right, miss. I won't need you anymore. Suppose you go home and get some rest. You look as though you needed some.
10: Thank you, Lieutenant. I'm sorry to be such a crybaby.
8: Oh, think nothing of it. You'll just run along now, and thanks for the help.
9: Beg pardon, Lieutenant, but there's a woman here says she knows something about this. You want to talk to her?
8: Why, certainly, Sergeant.
9: Yes, sir. This is Lieutenant McGinn, ma'am. He's in charge here. You just tell him what you know.
4: Well, I don't know that it has anything to do with all this, really, but yesterday in the late afternoon sometime, I seen a car come up and pass Gaetano's house real slow. And then a few minutes later, it come back by again and stopped. Just down the road there where I could see it plain as day.
8: Mm-hmm. Go on.
4: Well, there was a couple of young men in it and a girl. A pretty girl she was, too.
8: Well, what makes you think they had anything to do with this?
4: Oh, they was acting funny-like, peering over at Gaetano's place and talking among themselves. Mm. They looked suspicious to me.
8: Can you give me any sort of a description of them?
4: Well, best as I could see, the girl had on a bright green dress. And she had black hair, very black hair.
8: You notice anything about the car?
4: I ain't much at knowing one from another. It had white tires, though. I remember that.
8: White tires? Pardon me a moment, ma'am. Hey, Sergeant.
11: Hey, yes, sir.
8: Go find the nearest phone and call headquarters. Tell them to get out a general search for a car with white wall tires. Also a girl with black hair wearing a bright green dress. And make it fast.
11: Yes, sir.
8: Also have every car rental place in town checked. Every garage.
11: Yes, sir.
8: Eddie.
12: Yes, Lieutenant.
8: You stick around here. Question everybody who knows anything and report to me. I'm going over to the hospital and see the old man, if he's still with us.
0: And at the hospital, Detective Lieutenant McGinn joins Deputy Schiller at the bedside of old Gaetano Marcelli. It is obvious that the old man has only a few hours of life left.
8: Gaetano. Gaetano. Can you hear me?
2: Yeah. I hear that. I hear, but I got no money. No, only got the milk.
13: He's delirious.
8: If only he could get to tell me. Tell me who it was. Gaetano, now listen to me. Who did this, Gaetano? Who hit you?
2: No money. Only got the milk. Oh, please, maybe don't hit me no more. Please.
13: No use, Alan. You can't get anything out of him.
8: I'm afraid you're right, Walter. If only he could remember. It might clear the whole thing up.
13: Oh, I've tried to talk to him ever since I got out here. So far, he doesn't do anything but mumble about money and goat's milk.
8: Yeah, I heard.
2: They want my money. They beat me. Real bad. Real bad.
8: Oh. He's talking. Who beat you, Gaetano? Try to think. We want to help you.
2: They beat me. The man and the girl, she was kind of pretty. Pretty, but they beat me. Oh, beat me with clubs. Bad. Beat me.
8: Did you get that, Walter?
13: Yeah.
8: He says there was a girl. And the people I talked to out there gave me a description of a pretty girl and two men who were around the place today. Come on.
13: Okay.
8: I'm going out to look for a car with white tires driven by two men and a girl in a green dress.
0: All that day, Lieutenant McGinn and Deputy Schiller make the rounds of garages. You drive rental agencies. Keep an alert eye out for the wanted car and occupants, but no trace of it can be found. The following morning, Gaetano Marcelli dies, having given no further clue as to the identity of his assailants. And McGinn turns with more determination than ever to the task of locating the car. At last, 2 days after the murder, he approaches his 15th rental place for the day, addresses the manager.
8: How do you do? You're the manager of this place?
14: Yeah, that's me. What can I do for you? Rent you a nice car?
8: Well, not exactly. I'm looking for a car, though. A car with white tires on it.
14: White tires? You mean you want white tires? Sure, I have just the thing.
8: You have one with white tires?
14: Sure, why not?
8: Yeah, this is too good to be true.
14: What's that?
8: Oh, I was just thinking out loud. I'd like to introduce myself. Detective Lieutenant McGinn of the San Francisco Police.
14: A policeman, sir? What if I then a policeman should be asking me questions?
8: You don't have to worry. I don't know what you've done, and I don't care. What I really want is the names of the people who last rented that car with white tires and the date it was rented out.
14: Sure, that's easy. I got it right here in my books.
8: Fine.
14: Let me see now. Would you have any idea about when it might have been out?
8: Yeah, I think so. This is the 4th, isn't it?
14: That's right.
8: 2 days ago would be the second. Suppose you look around the second of this month.
14: Sure. August the 9th, August the 20th, September. Here they are. September the 2nd. That's a Chrysler Roadster. Let's see. Yeah, it was out on the 2nd.
8: When did it go out?
14: Wait a minute. Well, here it is, on the 1st.
8: Who rented it?
14: The names here are Philip Mangarine and John Cusack. Oh, yeah, I remember them now. There was the fellows I had a little trouble about money with.
8: What was that?
14: Well, they said they'd bring me some money when they came back, but they didn't. I had a terrible time getting them to pay.
8: You got their addresses there?
14: Sure, right here in black and white.
8: Good. I'll take this book with me. It might be important.
14: Oh, but I got to have that for my business.
8: Don't worry. We'll take good care of it. You can have it back as soon as I'm through with it. But right now, I need it more than you do.
0: Returning to his office, McGinn locks the valuable book in his safe and, taking two officers with him, proceeds at once to the address given by Philip Mangarine.
8: Here's the place, boys. I don't think we'll have any trouble, but, well, stand by in case. Mr. Mangarine?
1: Yes?
8: Put on your hat. You're taking a ride with us.
1: Hey, what's this all about?
8: Police officers, Mangarine. Now, come on, make it fast.
1: What's the charge?
8: Suspicion of murder. Take him in, boys.
0: And a few minutes later, at another rooming house...
8: All right, Cusack. No use talking. You're coming with us. And the less you say about it, the better.
11: Yeah, but what's it all about?
8: Funny how you fellas always say the same thing. But if you're interested, we're arresting you on suspicion of murder.
11: Murder?
8: Nasty word, isn't it, Cusack? All right, come on, get going.
0: Taking the protesting Johnny Cusack directly to his office, McGinn has Mangarine brought in too, and together the two men sit before him, an instant denial springing to their lips at every question.
8: What was your idea in bumping off the old man? That's what I'd like to know.
11: That's a bum, Deep. We didn't bump him off, not anyone else. You got the wrong guys.
8: Oh, I don't think so. You boys are in a pretty tight spot. We know more about all this than you think we do.
11: Don't let him bluff you, Phil. He hasn't got anything on us and he knows it.
1: He's not bluffing anybody.
8: Right. And neither are you boys. Why don't you tell me the truth and get it over with?
1: We're telling you the truth.
8: You boys stick pretty close together, don't you? Well, just where were you on the morning of September the 2nd?
1: I don't remember.
8: Maybe I can refresh your memory for you. Have you ever seen this book before?
1: No.
8: Sure?
1: Yeah, I said no.
8: How about you, Cusack?
11: Yeah, I never seen it either.
8: Well, now, isn't that strange?
11: Yeah, what's so strange about it?
8: Simply the fact that both your names are written in it, as well as your addresses.
11: What? Hey, where'd you get that book?
8: Oh, you begin to remember it now, huh?
11: I didn't say that. Let me see it closer.
8: Why, sure, here. Help yourself.
11: Oh, yeah, yeah. Sure, I've seen this before. Only I didn't recognize it at first.
8: How about you, Margarita?
1: Yeah, I remember it now. It's from that auto rental place.
8: Yeah, that's right. Now, what I want to know is, where did you go on the day you rented that car?
11: Well, we just drove around a bit. Didn't go anywhere in particular.
8: You didn't drive out to Visitation Valley by any chance, did you?
11: Well, I don't think so, no.
8: You don't think so? Don't you know where you drove?
11: I can't exactly remember everywhere we went.
8: Who was the young girl with you?
11: What young girl?
8: Don't tell me you've forgotten that, too. You certainly have a pretty bad memory. How about you, Mangarine? You remember the young lady?
1: Well...
8: All right, boys, all right. Spill it. Run into a dead end, and you might as well tell me all about it.
11: Well, I don't see what difference it makes if we did have a dame with us. We didn't do anything wrong.
8: Oh, of course not. What was her name?
11: Edith.
8: Edith what?
11: Watson.
8: Now we're getting places. Where does this Edith live?
11: Listen, what do you have to go mixing her up in this for? She was just out riding with us,
8: sure,
11: I'm telling you.
8: Sure, I know. Now, where does she live?
11: Over on Larkin Street, the Bryn Mawr apartment.
8: Thanks. Well, I guess you boys can go back to yourselves until I talk to your girlfriend. And while you're there, think it over. Maybe that by the time I'm back, you'll have remembered a little more all about this.
0: But upon arriving at the Bryn Mawr, McGinn is met by an elderly woman who says she is the girl's mother.
8: I've come to have a little talk with your daughter, ma'am. Is she in?
12: Why, no. Edith isn't living here anymore. That is, not at the present time.
8: Well, could you tell me where I might find her?
12: Well, I'm afraid I can't. You see, Edith told me she wanted to visit a friend of hers who lives in Los Angeles. And the other day, that is, 2 days ago, she packed up and left. I don't know exactly where she's staying down there.
8: Didn't she give you any idea where you could reach her? Any forwarding address?
12: Well, she mentioned the Whitehall apartment. But I couldn't say for sure whether that's where she is or not. What is it you wanted?
8: Oh, nothing important, ma'am. Just wanted to talk to her, that's all. But if she's in Los Angeles, well, I guess I'll just have to wait till she comes back here. Well, thanks for the information anyhow.
12: Well, you're quite welcome. Only I'd like to know why you wanted to talk to her.
8: Oh, it was nothing important, really. Don't give it another thought. If she writes you or anything, why, just jot down her address and maybe I'll come back to see her later. Good day, ma'am. The Homicide Squad, Los Angeles Police. Please send someone to Whitehall Apartments, your city, to pick up girl. Name, Edith Watson. Black hair, wearing green dress. This girl wanted in connection with murder. Hold and notify this department. McGinn, Homicide Department, San Francisco Police.
0: And upon receipt of this message, Lieutenant Hamilton of the Los Angeles Police Department, in company with a fellow officer, go at once to the apartment house where they interview the landlady. Discover that a tenant of hers has a guest, a young girl with black hair. Climbing the stairs, the detectives stop in front of one of the doors. Then...
15: Who is it?
13: Police, ma'am. Open the door.
15: Oh, well, just a minute. Yes?
13: You're the party that lives here?
15: Yes.
13: You have a guest staying with you, is that right?
15: Why, yes, a friend of mine.
13: Is she in now?
15: Why, yes. Do you want to speak to her?
13: If you don't mind.
15: Edith?
16: Oh, yes?
15: There's a man here to see you.
16: Oh, all right, I'm coming.
15: Yes? What is it? They're policemen.
16: Police?
13: Oh. I'm afraid you'll have to come along with us, miss. They got orders to arrest you for the San Francisco police.
16: Oh, but I haven't done anything.
13: Yeah, that's all right, ma'am. We can talk about that later. Right now, we're in kind of a hurry. And, you'd better come along too, miss. Just a matter of formality, of course.
15: Well, I don't know what Edith is mixed up in, but of course I'll come.
13: That's fine. All right. Let's go.
0: Next day, Edith is taken to San Francisco and turned over to Lieutenant McGinn. And McGinn, wise to the ways of a woman, questions her in his office.
8: Sit down, Edith.
16: Thank you.
8: There are just a few things I want to talk to you about. And if you'll answer them truthfully, why, this won't take long.
16: Yes, sir.
8: In the first place, why did you go to Los Angeles?
16: Why? Why, I don't know. I'd wanted to go down there for a visit for a long time, and this seemed like a good time to do it.
8: Why at this particular time? Why not before?
16: Before what?
8: Before what happened out in Visitation Valley.
16: I don't know what you're talking about.
8: Would you like me to tell you about it?
16: Why?
8: Well, it isn't a very pretty story. It's about an old man. So old, he couldn't defend himself. He got beaten with a club until he didn't have a bone left in his body that wasn't broken.
16: Oh, please.
8: Not a very pretty picture, is it, Edith?
16: It's horrible.
8: And why don't you save yourself the details and tell me exactly what happened out there that day?
16: I asked him not to hit him. I pleaded with him, but they wouldn't listen to me.
8: And what happened?
16: They beat him and beat him and kept asking him where his money was hidden. And he kept saying that he didn't have any money and kept begging them not to hit him. And they kept
8: right on. They? You mean Cusack and Mangarine?
16: Yes, they did it. I don't care what they think. I hate them. They beat him.
8: Will you testify to this in court, Edith?
16: In court? Do I have to say that in front of them?
8: Think of what they did.
16: Yes. Think of what they did. All right. I'll tell everything. And I hope they hang them.
0: Armed with this confession and a promise that Edith will testify in court, McGinn closets himself with prosecuting attorney Peter Mullins. And the two of them spend hours preparing a foolproof case against Mangarine and Cusack.
11: I don't see how we can slip up on this, Alan. It's perfect.
8: Yeah, I know it's perfect. But I don't want to take any chances. I've had too many perfect cases suddenly blow up in my face when some slippery mouthpiece pulled a lot of strings.
11: I know. I've had the same thing happen to me.
8: The main idea is to let those two think they have us bluffed. That's why I don't want to tell them about the girl's confession. They might be able to think up some story between now and the time we go to trial.
11: You mean you want her for an ace in the hole, eh?
8: Exactly. We'll introduce as much evidence against them as we can from various witnesses and such, and then for the grand finale.
11: I get it. You've got a conviction practically in your hands, Alan.
8: Well, it all depends on you when we get into court. You're the one that does the talking there. I'm just a detective.
9: Well, don't worry. With a case like this, I can't lose.
0: And one day in Judge J.J. Tribuco's court in San Francisco, the trial begins. In a steady line, the witnesses are sworn in, their testimony given. First comes a milkman who says...
17: Sure. I seen him leaving Marcelli's house that morning, but I didn't think nothing of it. Lots of times people stopped by to buy some goat's milk from the old man. If I'd have known what was going on, I'd have sure stopped him. And you can bet your life on that.
0: Next witness is a friend of Cusack's who says...
18: Yes, sir. I saw Johnny driving a car with white tires. I yelled at him, but he didn't seem to want to see me. It was with that other fellow there and the girl.
19: Get out of there, you crazy!
0: One after another, witnesses are produced, and each one tightens the noose around the prisoner's necks. And then, late one afternoon, after 3 days of the trial, prosecuting Mullins plays his final card.
20: I should like to call Miss Edith Watson to the stand, please.
21: Miss Edith Watson. Do you solemnly swear to tell the truth, the whole truth, and nothing but the truth to help you guard?
22: I do.
20: Take the witness there, please.
11: What's the idea of putting her on the stand? What's that dame up to?
23: I don't know. I don't like it.
20: Miss Watson.
23: Listen.
20: I want you to tell the jury, in your own words, exactly what happened in Gaetano Marcella's house the morning in question.
22: Well, Johnny Cusack and Phil Mangareen and I drove out to the old man's house. We were going to rob him. But I didn't know there was going to be any violence. I thought they were just going to rob him.
19: Shut up, you
22: petty! But when the old man said he didn't have any money, before he started to beat him,
0: but talk she does. And when she is through, there is no doubt in the juror's mind as to what verdict to bring in. After only 15 minutes, they return with a verdict of guilty and a recommendation for leniency for the girl. And as a result, the following day, Judge Tribuco pronounces sentence.
24: Philip Mangareen, John Cusack, stand and face the court. Before I pass judgment on you, have you anything to say?
11: Yeah, but it wouldn't do no good.
24: Very well. You have been found guilty of first-degree murder. Unfortunately, the members of the jury have made it impossible for me to give you the sentence you deserve. However, I can do the next best. John Cusack and Philip Mangareen, for the murder of Gaetano Marcelli, I sentence you to life imprisonment in the state penitentiary.
0: And a few days later, Edith Watson is given a sentence of 10 years, suspended, and put on probation. Judge Tribuco explaining his actions by saying...
24: In turning state's evidence, this girl's testimony was instrumental in convicting the actual killers. Also, it has never been shown that she was in any way connected with the murder, although she was a party to the attempted robbery. Therefore, I feel that a long-term probation would serve a much better purpose than a jail sentence.
0: 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You'll refill with Sinclair Motor Oil from refinery sealed cans, and you'll quickly discover your motor runs smoother, cooler, and that you need seldom add another quart. That's because all the impurities are removed from Sinclair Motor Oil. Those elements that cause carbon, that gum up your valves, that burn away so easily in hot motors, are already extracted from Sinclair Motor Oil, leaving only a pure oil that gives you more miles for your money than ever before.
8: 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San Francisco police calling all cars. 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Suspects in this case now in custody. That is all.
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Here's an episode of Boston Blackie, which originally aired Monday, July 9th, 1945, 81 years ago today. Its title, The Worthington Pearls.

0: right, Inspector Faraday. You wanted me here in headquarters for questioning. Here I am, and I know some wonderful answers.
1: Well, Blackie, they better be good.
0: Well, first you answer one question for me. Why am I here?
1: The Worthington pearls have been stolen. That's why you're here.
0: Faraday, really, I'm disappointed in you. Your reason is the same old stuff.
1: I don't say you stole the pearls. I'm just not taking any chances. I'm rounding up every suspect in town.
0: Oh. Well, in that case, I'm glad you didn't slight me.
1: Well, I'm giving you a good going over. I got men searching your apartment now. And I'm going to have you search, too.
0: Promise you won't tickle?
1: Now, look. Be a nice boy, will you? And behave yourself. Take off your coat.
0: A whistle of waltz. I take off things better that way.
1: Hold it.
0: My coat?
1: You know what I mean. Hello?
2: Inspector, there's a telephone call for Blackie. Can he take it?
1: I suppose so. I'll put him on. Here, Blackie, it's for you. Make it snappy.
0: It's probably Mary Wesley wanting to know what case I'm solving for you now.
1: You never did anything for me but make trouble.
0: Quiet, Faraday. I don't want Mary to know that I'm on speaking terms with you. Hello?
2: Here's your call, Blackie.
0: Thanks.
3: Hello, Blackie?
0: Yeah?
3: Blackie, it's Shorty.
0: Well?
3: Hey, look, boss, I stopped up at your place again today, and the joint's full of cops.
0: I know, but I was going to have the place repainted anyhow. Hey, what do you want?
3: Look, boss, well, what's up? What did I got you in the job for?
0: It's nothing to worry about, Shorty. Faraday's after the Worthington pearls, that's all.
3: What did you say?
0: And this'll give you a laugh. He's going to search me for the pearls right now.
3: Hey, Blackie, you got your raincoat, would you?
0: Of course I have. It's raining out, isn't it? Why do you ask?
3: Why? Because if you look in the left-hand pocket of your raincoat, you'll find the Worthington pearls there, that's why.
4: Now, Richard Calmer's Boston Blackie. Enemy to those who make him an enemy, friend to those who have no friend.
0: I'm trying to be patient.
1: What are you so happy about, Blackie?
0: Well, I'm glad to see you do something to earn your salary. You're actually making a job out of searching my clothes.
1: Well, stop looking so smug, wise guy. I never said you had the pearls.
0: But you're searching me for them. Oh, don't forget the trouser linings there.
1: I don't need any help from you.
0: Since when?
1: All right, genius. Put your clothes back on.
0: What? No valet service?
1: Come on, come on. Here's your coat.
0: Help me on with it, will you, Faraday? And don't look so unhappy. I could have told you in the beginning you wouldn't find the Worthington pearls on me.
1: I'm not through yet. You brought a raincoat with you. Where is it?
0: I brought a raincoat? What makes you think so?
1: I saw you, that's what. There it is on the chair. No, I hope I don't find the pearls in this coat. I don't want you around here giving our jail a bad name.
0: I'll be glad to help you find them.
1: I said I didn't need your help. Uh-huh. What's this? In the right-hand pocket of the raincoat?
0: My wristwatch. I was taking it to the jeweler's to have it fixed. Open the box. You'll see.
1: Yeah, just a watch.
0: Take a good look at it, Faraday. I've always said you didn't know what time it was.
1: Well, it's time I convinced you. You're not so smart, Blackie. I know that.
0: Hurry up and finish searching my raincoat, will you?
1: Nothing in the lining?
0: No.
1: Or in the collar?
0: No.
1: Uh-huh. The left-hand pocket, huh?
0: What's in it, Faraday?
1: There's nothing in it. Take this moth-eaten raincoat and get out of here.
0: Thanks.
1: What are you turning up the collar for?
0: To keep the rain off my neck, and you to match. Thanks for the lift, George. I'll take you up on something, too, someday.
5: Yeah, on my day off.
6: Oh, hiya, Blackie. I got here as soon as I could. Just like you told me on the phone.
0: That's fine, Shorty.
6: I sort of got here too soon. I couldn't get any apartment.
0: Look, Short, when you have some fast explaining to do, how did those stolen pearls turn up in my raincoat pocket?
6: Oh, gee, boss, they were there, huh?
0: Well, you ought to know. You told me.
6: Oh, I hate to hear the answer to this one, boss. What did Inspector Faraday say when he found them?
0: He didn't find them.
6: That's what I... He didn't find them?
0: No. Now, tell me how I happened to have them in the first place.
6: Well, you see, it all goes back to before the first place, boss. You remember the morning when it was raining and I borrowed your raincoat?
0: Yes.
6: Well, I didn't want to get your raincoat too wet, so I ducked in at Thatcher's Rendezvous. And who should shoulder up beside me but Duke Butcher?
0: I don't like that.
6: Oh, no, boss, I like that. Because Duke Butcher ain't looking for me.
0: Then I like that.
6: No, boss, I don't like that. Because when I get outside and put my hand in your raincoat pocket, what comes up but the Worthington pearls, which is unloaded on me by Duke Butcher.
0: Well, do you like that or don't you?
6: Well, I don't like it, boss, because you ain't there. And when I get back, so I can tell you that you got the poils in your pocket. But I do like it that Inspector Faraday didn't find them.
0: Well, he hasn't found them yet.
6: You like that, huh?
0: I don't like it, Shorty, because until Faraday finds them, Duke Butcher is going to think that you have them. And let's not worry about it. Let's do something about it.
6: Yeah, it's a good idea, boss, because Duke is sure going to come around to me asking for them poils.
0: Well, let's go into the apartment. Maybe we can get an idea.
6: Okay. We better work fast, too, boss.
0: Why?
6: Well, Duke is looking to get the poils from me. Whiny Scanlon's looking to get the poils from Duke. And the cops is looking to get them from everybody.
0: Maybe I'll be looking for them myself before we're through.
6: Boss, don't you know where they are?
7: All right, both of you mugs, reach.
6: Blackie, it's Duke.
0: Hello, Duke.
7: There we are, Blackie. I don't mind the sight of blood if it's somebody else's.
6: Boss, don't fool with Duke. He ain't very sociable.
0: Well, if he were, Shorty, he'd know it's not polite to point at his host. Especially with a gun.
7: Right now, I'm playing host.
0: Bad casting. What do you want?
7: Shorty hasn't told you, huh?
0: Oh, the pearls.
7: Yeah, the pearls. Okay, Shorty.
0: Just a minute, Duke. Shorty doesn't have the pearls.
7: How do you know?
0: He gave them to me.
7: For safekeeping, huh? So you could hand them back to me. All right, let's have them.
0: Sorry, I don't have them either.
7: Quit stalling.
0: I'm not stalling, Duke. I just don't have the pearls.
7: I got ways of finding out about that. Don't get too close to me, Blackie. I know your tricks. Come on, take off your clothes.
0: Oh, not that again.
7: Come on, toss over your coat, but gently.
0: All right.
7: Stand right where you are. Toss your coat over to me. Easy now.
0: Okay.
7: And it's going to be just too bad for both of you guys if I don't find the pearls.
0: All right, Duke. Here's my coat. Catch it.
7: Hey, I said... Hey,
6: good shot, boss. You could hit him right in the face.
0: All right,
8: get away from me.
0: Drop that gun.

0: Malduf's still unconscious. Tie him up and gag him.
1: Yeah?
0: And then run over to the garage and get the car.
1: Oh, okay, boss, but what are you going to do with Faraday?
0: I'll keep him outside in the hall. Or better still, I'll take him downstairs to the restaurant.
1: Okay.
0: I'll meet you back here in half an hour.
1: Okay, boss, you leave everything to me. I can handle it.
0: Shh.
1: Oh, sure, boss.
2: Well, it's about time, Blackie.
0: You don't want to come into an untidy apartment, Inspector.
2: Hey, who are you shopping?
0: You.
2: Listen, I want to talk to you inside.
0: I want to listen to you outside.
2: What are you hiding in there?
0: 6 stolen elephants and a giraffe, and we can't open the windows or the pigeons will fly out. Now, be a nice boy, will you, and come back some other time, Faraday, please.
2: Now, listen, Blackie. You be square with me, I'll be square with you.
0: But you have a head start at being square, and I do mean head.
2: Now, look, Blackie, I came up here to...
0: All right, Faraday, all right, I'm sorry.
2: Well, then be sorry enough to tell me what you know about the Worthington pearls.
0: I didn't steal them. I don't have them, period.
2: But you know something about them?
0: Question mark?
2: All right, question mark. You know something about them?
0: That's better. Yes, I do. Come on down to the restaurant, and I'll try to forget it's impolite to eat and talk at the same time.
2: For 1/2 hour, you talked down in that restaurant, Blackie. I still don't know what you said.
0: That's because you weren't listening, Faraday.
2: It's because you gave me double talk. Look, now come on out with it, or I go into your apartment and stay till you do.
0: I told you all I know.
2: But you told me nothing.
0: Then I've told you all you know, too.
2: Okay, then. I'm coming into your apartment and I'm staying.
0: Don't think you're not welcome, Inspector, because you're not.
2: This gets me a lot of places I'm not welcome.
0: Oh, Faraday, put that gun away, please. You'll hurt yourself.
2: Come on. Come on, let's go inside.
0: All right. But one of us is going to be awfully sorry.
2: I don't doubt it. Open up.
0: After you.
2: You first.
0: Faraday, one of these days I'm really going to be mixed up in something, and you're going to be so stunned from the shock that you'll let me get away with it.
2: You're lucky you're not already in... Well, Blackie.
0: Now, what's... Wow.
2: You should have been an actor, Blackie. You actually look surprised. What's Duke Butcher doing lying on the floor over there with a knife in his chest?
0: I don't know, and I'm sure he's too dead to tell us, Inspector.
2: All right, Blackie. No wonder you didn't want me in here. I'm taking you down to headquarters.
0: Listen,
2: let's go.
0: Faraday, listen. Duke is the reason I didn't want you to come in here, but when I left, he was just knocked out, unconscious.
2: Blackie, I'm not listening, which shows you how smart I'm getting.
0: Look, Shorty was going to tie Duke up while I took you downstairs. And then we were going to dump him with his pals, but very much alive.
2: If he isn't tied up now, then he isn't alive. He's dead. You're going down to headquarters.
0: All right, Inspector. But let me get my head...
2: Oh, no, you don't. This time, no tricks.
0: Why, Inspector...
2: This is one time you're not going to blow anything in my face, pull any rugs out from under me, throw anything at me, or make any telephone calls, or anything else.
0: Well...
2: You're not going to get away from me this time, Blackie. I've got you right where I want you. For murder. Well, they say murder will out. And believe me, now that it is out, you're in.
3: Now, back to Boston Blackie. Duke Butcher stole the Worthington pearls and was forced to unload them into Boston Blackie's raincoat. Later, Blackie, while wearing his raincoat, was searched by Police Inspector Faraday. But Blackie had been warned that the pearls were in his pocket, and Faraday mysteriously failed to find the stolen goods. Still later, Duke Butcher came to Blackie's apartment, demanding the pearls from Shorty. There was a fight, and Butcher was knocked out. Faraday arrived, but Blackie took him downstairs to give Shorty a chance to get rid of Butcher. A half hour later, Faraday and Blackie return and find Duke Butcher still in Blackie's apartment, but murdered. As we continue our story, Faraday prepares to take Blackie down to headquarters.
2: All right, Blackie. Come on, let's go.
0: Won't you at least let me get my raincoat, Faraday?
2: I said no tricks this time.
0: Well, then you get my raincoat for me. What do you say?
2: I say ha-ha, so you'll get a little wet. Come on. I've got a gun on you now. I'm going to keep it on you, and you're going to get moving.
0: All right, Faraday. But if I go out into the rain without my coat, get wet, and die of pneumonia before you can send me to the electric chair, you'll be sorry.
2: I'm practically crying.
0: I'll get your handkerchief.
2: Get going, Blackie.
0: You first?
2: You first. I've got my gun sticking right in your back.
0: A little higher, Faraday. And move it up and down a little bit. Oh, I like that.
2: I said move.
0: All right, I'm moving.
2: You're pretty helpless when I don't give you a chance to pull one of your tricks, aren't you? Come on, move. This is one time you're not getting away.

0: figure this is one time he is.
1: Well.
0: Drop your gun, copper. What's sticking in your bag ain't no Tootsie Roll.
1: Okay, I dropped it.
0: That's the way to keep living, copper.
1: Well, Blackie, I guess you win. But you had to have help from one of your pals.
2: I've never seen this guy before in my life.
1: What?
0: And I don't want you turning around to look at me, copper. I think you could use some sleep.
1: Look, if you think I'm...
2: Well, I appreciate your motives, pal, but aren't your methods a little rough? The inspector's head isn't as hard as it looks.
0: He'll sleep it off.
2: But when he wakes up, he won't laugh it off. Thanks, though.
0: I didn't slug that copper to do you any favors, Blackie. Let's go.
2: Where to?
0: I figure maybe you'd like a little ride in the country.
2: A ride in the country? That's good for the health, I hear.
0: Yeah, generally. What's going to happen to you is going to make a monkey out of whoever said that.
2: My, my, what a lovely day for a ride in the country.
0: Enjoy yourself while you can. When you find out who I am and why I want you, you won't be so happy.
2: How long do I have to wait for that exciting news?
0: When we get to where we're going.
2: You're sure we're going to get there?
0: Look, Blackie, you might as well know it now. I can look in that rearview mirror, too. I see your pal Shorty following us.
2: Oh, well, in that case, this is getting to be a little serious.
0: I saw Shorty behind us the minute we pulled away from your apartment. He'd just driven up. I'll take care of him.
2: What now, pal?
0: See that little village up ahead?
2: Yeah.
0: When we get into it, I'm going to stop. Your pal Shorty's going to stop, too, a block behind us. He'll figure he's playing it smart.
2: So?
0: So I was going to pick up a couple of friends of mine in the village. But I'll send them back to ride with your pal Shorty instead.
2: And then?
0: Then we'll have Shorty join us at my place. It's going to be a nice little party.
2: A party, huh? Well, why don't we go back to my apartment first and make this sort of a progressive party?
0: Don't worry, Blackie. I'm making all the progress I need.
2: Brother.
3: Oh. Hey, Blackie. Blackie, are you all right?
2: I think so, Shorty. I think so.
3: Oh, my head. Hey, boss, where are we? It's all dark. I can't see nothing but nothing.
2: In a room in a farmhouse, Shorty.
3: Hey, boss. That pop in the head they gave me must have paralyzed me. I can't move nothing.
2: You're probably tied up, Shorty. I am.
3: Oh, yeah. I can feel the ropes. Oh, that's different, yeah. Boy, do I feel better.
2: Whoever these mugs are, they certainly don't know who I am. I'll have us under these ropes so fast it'll make your
3: head... Hey, boss. The guy what brung you out, you don't know who he is?
2: I didn't ask him.
3: He's whiny scamming. No nice guy.
2: Oh, I should have guessed that. He's after the Worthington pearls.
3: Well, sure he is, Blackie. He knew Duke Butcher stole them. Maybe he knew Butcher unloaded them on me, and that I gave them to you.
2: That's fine.
3: Gee, Blackie, I'm sure sorry I let Scanlon's hoods grab me. I was following you, so maybe I could give you some help.
2: Well, we'll get out of here somehow, Shorty. Uh-oh. Here comes Scanlon.
3: Hey, boss, if you can, I think you better give him the pearls.
2: Whitey Scanlon is
3: well known by one north for not caring what he does to a guy.
2: I can't give him the pearls, Shorty.
3: Why not?
2: I'll tell you later.
0: What'll you tell him later?
2: A bedtime story, Scanlon.
0: Hope you boys don't mind the dark.
2: Well, we can see if it isn't bad.
0: Still a wise guy, ain't you, Blackie?
2: Big boys with little guns don't frighten me, Scanlon.
0: Oh, Shorty told you who I am, huh?
2: And I know what you want, too. The Worthington pearls.
0: You give up quicker than I thought you would. Hand them over, I'll let you go.
2: I can't do it.
0: Look, I know you have them.
2: And what if I don't?
0: Well, we'll see how your pal Shorty here looks in black and blue.
3: I don't let him scare you with that, boss. I don't bruise so easy.
0: Gonna hand over the pearls, Blackie?
2: I don't know.
0: Yeah, maybe if I kick Shorty around a little, it'll help you to find out.
2: I owe you one for that, Scanlon. Believe me, I'll pay you off. But don't kick him again.
3: That didn't hurt me none, boss. I'll tell him nothing.
0: You better tell me everything, Blackie. The next one will hurt.
2: Okay, Scanlon. I'll tell you where the pearls are, but you'll have to worry about how to get them.
0: Where are they?
2: At police headquarters.
0: You're lying.
3: Blackie, you said Inspector Faraday didn't find them.
2: He didn't, Shorty. Before he got around to searching my raincoat, I sneaked the pearls into the tobacco jar in Inspector Faraday's desk.
0: Okay, Blackie, you put them in police headquarters, now you get them out.
2: I can't. If I show my face in police headquarters, I'll... be looking through bars for the next 10 years.
0: Then figure out a way for me to get him out of Faraday's tobacco jar. Or I go to work on Shorty again.
3: I'm kicked, boss. There's nothing you can do.
2: Wait a minute. You're from out of town, aren't you, Scanlon?
0: Somewhat.
2: So I don't think Faraday knows you, does he?
0: I'm not known to the cops anywhere. I'm too smart.
2: Good.
0: Yeah?
2: You can walk into Faraday's office and walk out again, can't you?
0: Sure.
2: Then you can go for the pearls yourself.
0: Now, how much sense does that make? I walk into a guy's office, reach into his tobacco jar, walk out again, he doesn't suspect anything. I thought you were smart, Blanky.
2: I'll tell you how you can get into Faraday's tobacco jar without raising suspicion.
0: This better be good. I think you're stalling.
2: Go down to see Faraday and tell him you know where I am. That should make him your buddy. But to prove you know me, mention that I like to smoke his special tobacco in my pipe. And
0: that I want to try some too, huh?
2: Isn't that simple?
0: Yeah, that ought to do it.
2: If you play up the angle that I always did smoke his tobacco in my pipe.
0: That sounds good.
2: It's perfect. All you do then is reach inside his tobacco jar, fill your pipe, and palm the pearls.
0: Okay, Blackie, but you better be on the level about this. If I'm not back inside of 2 hours, my pals have got orders what to do with you.
3: Uh-oh. What kind of orders, Scanlon, old pal?
2: I'll tell you what kind of orders, Shorty. And I'll also tell you all the good jokes I know, so we can die laughing.
0: So, you're the famous Inspector Faraday I heard so much about. I'm glad to know you.
1: I'm glad to know you, Scanlon. Especially if you know where I can find Boston Blackie.
0: Well, I don't know exactly Inspector Faraday, but I have a rough idea.
1: Well, give it to me and I'll smooth it out.
0: I saw Blackie's car turn into a side road off Harrison Pike, 10 miles north of the city limits.
1: How do you know it was Blackie's car?
0: Oh, I know Blackie pretty well.
1: How well?
0: I used to be a friend of his.
1: As long as you just used to be, okay.
0: The road Blackie turned into goes dead end into the river, Inspector. I think you might catch him.
1: Well, thanks.
0: Yeah. Oh. Oh, by the way, Blackie told me once how much he liked your pipe tobacco.
1: Oh, is that so?
0: Yeah, I'm a nut on good pipe tobacco myself. You mind if I try a pipe for you?
1: No, help yourself. I've laid off smoking my pipe for a couple of weeks. Here, the tobacco's in this jar.
0: Ah, thanks. Oh, great aroma. Hey, Inspector. What's that out in the street there? The beginning of a brawl?
1: Huh? Where? I don't see anything.
0: Those kids, they're screaming at each other.
1: Oh, they're not doing anything wrong. They're just playing a new game.
0: A new game? Screaming at each other?
1: Yeah. They call it Blackie Faraday.
0: I never heard of it.
1: You want a light?
0: I have one, thanks.
1: Why do you like it?
0: Oh, that's fine, fine. Blackie certainly knew what he was talking about.
1: Yeah, he usually does. But don't ever tell him I said so.
0: Nah. So long, Inspector. And when you catch Blackie, tell him I kind of like your tobacco jar. It had something different in it.
3: Hey, Blackie. Scanlon said his hoods were going to bump us if he wasn't back in 2 hours. Is it 2 hours yet?
2: No, Shorty, I don't think so. Oh, there must be a way out of here.
3: Yeah, but where, boss? There ain't no windows, the door's locked, and Scanlon's hoods are right outside.
2: Oh, I could get through the locked door, all right, but I don't know how to get through Scanlon's men without a gun.
3: Uh-oh, boss. Somebody's opened the door.
2: So I hear.
3: Boss, it's Scanlon.
0: Hello, Blackie.
2: Did you get the pearls, Scanlon?
0: Yeah, I got the pearls. Thanks a lot. I sure hate to double-cross a guy who was on the level with me, Blackie, but this is business. Don't move, either one of you. I'll have to let you have it right now.
3: Hey, boss, he's got a gun.
2: Don't worry, Shorty. He won't use it. He'll turn us over to his pals.
0: They do all my killing for me. That's how they make a living.
1: Well, I just put him out of business.
0: What? Right,
2: Inspector Faraday.
3: Hey, Blackie, the joint's full of cops.
1: All right, Scanlon, drop that gun or I'll drop you.
0: Okay.
2: Faraday, for once in my life, I'm glad to see you. And for once in my life, I'm not kidding.
0: Why did you follow me here, copy? You don't have anything on me.
1: You'll get answers from me, Scanlon, when I get through with questions of my own. Take him down to headquarters, Rollins.
0: You can't arrest
1: him. Take him away, Rollins. Give him a hand, Thompson.
0: Look, I want to be booked right away.
2: Wait a minute, Faraday.
1: Don't you give me orders, Blackie.
0: That's right, Faraday. Don't listen to him. I'm ready to go.
2: Don't take Scanlon away just yet.
1: Hold it a minute, boys.
0: All right, make up your mind.
2: Faraday, why did you follow Scanlon?
1: Well, I'm not so dumb, Blackie. I knew Scanlon was up to something when he said you like my pipe tobacco. You don't smoke a pipe.
0: Now he tells me.
2: Faraday, you're wonderful. Scanlon is the playful little fellow who tapped you on the head when you were taking me to headquarters for the murder of Duke Butcher. Scanlon killed Butcher.
0: You can't prove that.
2: Oh, yes, I can. Duke Butcher was in my apartment looking for the Worthington pearls, which he'd stolen and then planted on Shorty.
1: What?
2: Let me finish before you start making arrests, Inspector.
0: Come on, lock me up, will you?
2: Scanlon was trying to hijack the pearls from Butcher. That's why he followed him to my apartment.
1: Blackie, this better be good.
2: This is very bad, Inspector, because Scanlon found Butcher tied up the way Shorty and I left him and killed him. When Butcher insisted, he didn't know who had the pearls.
0: That's crazy.
2: Just how crazy do you think it is, Inspector?
1: Well, I don't know. If Scanlon killed Butcher because he didn't have the pearls, who has them now?
2: Scanlon.
0: He's out of his mind.
2: Scanlon has the pearls. Here, I'll show you.
1: I'll search him myself, Blackie. Hold him, boys.
4: All right.
1: Now, Blackie, if this is another one of your... Well, I'll be...
2: That's not a string of popcorn you're pulling out of Scanlon's pocket, Faraday.
1: The Worthington pearls. If Scanlon didn't get these from Butcher, where did he get them?
2: From the tobacco jar in your office.
1: What? How'd they get there?
2: I put them there, Inspector, just before you searched me.
1: You let me chase all over town for these pearls when all the time they were in the tobacco jar on my desk?
2: That's right, Faraday. Put that in your pipe, but don't smoke it.

You're listening to the Detective Shows Hour on ABN, the Antioch Broadcasting Network. You just heard an episode of Boston Blackie, which originally aired Monday, July 9th, 1945, 81 years ago today, titled The Worthington Pearls. Here's an episode of Boston Blackie, which originally aired Tuesday, July 9th, 1946, 80 years ago today. Its title, The Skating Rink Murders.

0: Henry, please. I feel gay enough on these skates. Don't make me hilarious with song.
1: Oh, what's the matter, Blackie? Don't you like my voice?
0: I like it very much, except when you're singing. Besides, the skating rink is no place for you to do an audition.
1: The book says that no matter where talent is displayed, somebody is bound to know it.
0: Okay. But why does that somebody have to be me?
1: All right.
0: Let go of my hand a minute. I'll show you a spread eagle I used to do when I was a kid. I think I remember how to do it.
1: Well, all right, but I only hope you feed you. Oh, what was that?
0: Somebody probably fell down.
1: No, Blackie, that scream came from outside the ring.
0: It did? Come on, let's go and see what it's all about.
2: It's all right, everybody. Keep right on skating. Everything is all right. Music time.
0: What's the matter here? What's the matter?
3: I don't know. I was just standing here.
1: We could only find the girl who screamed, Blackie. Oh, there she is.
0: Hello. What happened out here?
3: Look what I found by this bush here.
0: Uh-oh.
3: Oh.
0: Stand back, everybody. Stand back, please.
3: I came out to look for her, and I found her lying here dead.
0: Somebody better call the police. This girl's been murdered. Choked to death.
2: Murdered? Oh. Murdered? Who's been murdered? Get back. Get back, everyone. I own this place. A girl, what's the matter?
0: She's dead.
2: Dead?
1: Yes, she was murdered. She was strangled.
0: I want everybody back in the ring before the police get here, except the girl who found the body. Okay, everybody back inside.
2: Oh, dear. Get the police, somebody. Quick. Get the police.
0: The motive for murder obviously wasn't robbery, Mary.
1: How do you know, darling?
0: Look at this ring on her finger. Wow. That's an expensive diamond.
4: That isn't Jane's ring.
0: Huh? How do you know?
4: Oh, well, I'm Martha Williams, Jane's roommate. She never had a ring like that. I know. I live with her. I'm sure nobody gave it to her, and she couldn't afford to buy it.
0: That ring is worth about $50,000, and it wasn't hers? Somebody killed this girl and then put a $50,000 ring on her finger?
4: Well, it must be that. She didn't have that ring when she came out here.
0: Now I've heard everything. Somebody killed this girl and then put a $50,000 ring on her finger. Well, all I can say is the man who choked her to death at this roller rink was no cheap skate.
5: And now back to Dick Calmer as Boston Blackie. Enemy to those who make him an enemy. Friend to those who have no friend.
6: Look, Inspector. Listen, don't just sit there behind your desk. Get some action on the murder of that girl at the skating rink.
7: Go away, Blackie. You bother me.
6: I'm only just starting. And incidentally, if you don't find the murder of that skating rink girl, I'll stop finding bodies for you. There's no purpose in it anymore.
7: There won't be any Blackie in here anymore, unless you shut up.
6: Okay, I was only trying to do you a favor, Inspector Faraday. If I don't find bodies, you'll lose your job. And you certainly can't find them yourself. Look, what have you found out about the murder of that girl?
7: None of your business.
6: Oh, I get it. You don't know a thing about it, as usual.
7: Oh, really? Suppose I told you the dead girl's name was Jane Carter.
6: If you told me, I wouldn't believe it. What did you do? Look in a purse for identification?
7: No, her roommate, Martha Williams, told me what her name was.
6: Great police work, Faraday. So what? You still don't know why she was killed or why she was found dead wearing a diamond ring she never owned.
7: Oh, I don't know about that ring, huh?
6: You don't know about practically anything.
7: Uh-huh. Listen, funny man. That dead girl's husband turned up to claim the body this morning and said he'd given her the ring only yesterday as a wedding present. They'd been married just a week, only he didn't tell anybody.
6: I wonder if he told her.
7: If he
6: did. Skip it. Did the husband give any reason why she might have been murdered?
7: No. He didn't know anything about it.
6: But he turned up to claim the body and that ring, huh? Faraday, you get done.
7: Now, don't get excited, Blackie. He heard about his wife's murder over the radio last night. And he had a perfect alibi for his whereabouts at the time of his wife's death.
6: Perfect as far as you're concerned. What was it?
7: He was at a banquet across the river. He has a picture of himself to prove it.
6: A picture, huh? That sounds a little too pat, doesn't it?
7: Look, I'm way ahead of you, Blackie. I checked the picture. One of the other men in it was Police Captain John Bradley. And another was the county secretary. Now, they're not the kind to be any part of a phony alibi. The husband's in the clear, I'll guarantee it.
6: I'll bet you $100 right now the thing is a phony. What's the husband's name?
7: Jack Ellis.
6: What's his address?
7: Ludlow Hotel. The phone number is Eastside 93232.
6: Well, there's the telephone. If he's there, I'll give you $100. What about it?
7: Glad to see you, Blackie. I'll make that call. You just reach for your wallet. I can't wait to see your face when I get Ellis. I can't wait to see that $100 either. Blackie, nobody could be as smart as you think you are.
6: I'm the balancing influence in your life.
0: I'm the over-clever and you're extra dumb. The two of us make a couple of normal guys. See?
7: We'll see.
8: Buffalo Hotel, good morning.
7: Jack Ellis, please.
8: Who?
7: Jack Ellis. Ellis. E-L...
0: L-I-S.
7: L-I-S.
8: Oh, I'm sorry. There's no one here by that name.
7: No. When did he check out?
8: Check out? He didn't. There's never been anyone here by that name. Are you sure you have the right hotel?
7: This is the Ludlow, isn't it?
8: Yes.
7: I've got the right hotel. I've also got a headache. Oh, shut up, Blackie. Your singing's awful.
0: So are your police methods, kid. My, my, the husband with a perfect alibi gave you a phony address.
7: All right, Blackie.
0: All wrong, Faraday. Somebody's made a fool out of you again. Not that that's tough, but it gives me a second reason for finding Jack Ellis. Now I not only want to catch him, I want to congratulate him.

0: Yeah?
1: Hiya, Jansen.
0: Oh, hello, Ellis. You look like you had pretty good luck down at police headquarters.
1: Yeah, sure did, Jansen. Yeah, that phony wedding certificate did the trick, all right. Tell Joe Beggars thanks for me.
0: Okay.
1: Yeah, he's the best counterfeiter in the business.
0: He sure is. The cops felt for you being a girl's husband, huh?
1: Sure. Sure, I took her body to the funeral parlor, just like you said, and paid in advance for expenses.
0: Good. Now, where's the ring?
1: Yeah. Here it is. Some rock, huh?
0: Yeah. Sure is. I want to thank you for getting it for me. Hey, I told you I'd give you 100 for the job, didn't I?
1: Mm-hmm. That's what you said.
0: Okay. Here it is.
1: It's not enough, Jansen. It's got to be more. A lot more.
0: The price was 100. Here's the 100.
1: The price was 100 before I knew anybody had been murdered. You forgot to mention that, you know.
0: I told you she'd been killed.
1: Yeah. But I thought you meant by accident, Jansen. That girl was murdered, and... Well, that's gonna take some more dough.
0: That murder was an accident, too.
1: I wouldn't know or care about that, Jansen. All I know is I don't like being mixed up in a murder unless the price is right.
0: The price was $100.
1: Yeah, it was, Jansen, but it isn't anymore. If I'm fooling with a murder, I want to get paid off. Understand, Jansen? I want to get paid off.
0: Okay, Ellis. Here's where you get paid off. There's my receipt. Paid in full.
2: Hello, Mary. Can you hear me?
3: Yes, Blackie.
2: Oh, the connection went bad for a minute. I thought we'd been cut off.
3: Oh.
2: Well, Faraday was his usual uninformed self. He hasn't any leads on that girl's murder at all.
3: Well, then everything's right back where it started, isn't it? We don't know why the girl was killed or why the ring was on her finger.
2: No, and the way things are going, I wonder if we ever will.
3: Oh, I think we will, Blackie.
2: I hope so. But I won't solve anything sitting here in my apartment. I'm going back to that skating rink. Want to join me?
3: Sure. I'm ready anytime.
2: Good. I'll pick you up in a half. No, wait. Make it an hour, Mary. There's somebody at the door. I'll call you before I leave.
3: Oh, I might have known it. All right. Bye.
2: Bye. Come in.
4: Are you Boston Blackie?
2: Yes, and are you beautiful?
4: Skip all the nonsense. This isn't a social call.
2: Could be one without making me angry.
4: Hmm. Takes two to make it one. Understand?
2: I get it. Oh, well, I suppose I can always get a friend for me. What do we talk about now?
4: This. You're investigating the murder of that girl at the skating rink, aren't you?
2: Yes. Know anything about it?
4: Not much. In fact, I know so little about it, I'm clear of it. That's what I want to set you straight about.
2: Look, Miss... what's your name?
4: Hazel Stanley.
2: Well, look, Miss Stanley, you're a little previous, aren't you? You're yelling before you hit. Until now, I didn't know you were mixed up in this at all, and chances are I never would have.
4: Oh, yes, you would. I know the way you work. Sooner or later, you find everybody who had even the slightest connection with the case. I just thought I'd save you the trouble of finding me and getting me mixed up in something I had nothing to do with.
2: Oh, but you must have had something to do with it.
4: Yes. But not what you think. I don't know who killed Jane Carter. I wasn't there when it happened. This is all I know. The guy who claimed to be her husband isn't her husband at all. He's just plain Jack Ellis. You can find him. He's in room 609 at the Eastern Hotel.
2: You sure of that?
4: Uh-huh.
2: Okay. Thanks a lot. Now, just in case I want to talk to you after I talk to Ellis, where do I find you?
4: At Mrs. Fanny Browder's rooming house. The phone number is...
2: Wait a minute, please. I want to write this down. Yeah. All right. Go ahead.
4: The number is Alvin 6, 2469.
2: Alvin 6, 2469.
4: Right.
2: Thanks. After I've got Mr. Ellis's number, maybe I'll call yours.
5: Hello?
2: Faraday. Wake up. Wake up.
5: Go away.
2: Faraday, snap out of it, will you?
5: What time is it? Hey, Blackie, what are you doing in my bedroom?
2: Not what you're doing in it, Faraday. I've been awake tonight as usual and doing your work for you as usual while you're sleeping, as always.
5: Yeah, I'll bet.
2: Careful, Faraday. Remember the last bet we made. Now, look. I want you to know I found our friend Jack Ellis. A little late. I found him dead from a slight case of lead poisoning. Now, I'm going to use your telephone again.
5: Just leave a nickel on the dresser. Who are you going to wake up now?
2: A young lady. Only don't tell Mary, will you? She might not understand. Faraday, old pal, when I get an address of a person, it's really the right one.
5: What are you talking about?
2: Not a what, it's a who. Not a bad-looking who at that. She lives at Mrs. Browder's rooming house. Listen to this, Faraday. I want you to hear Big Bad Blackie at his best.
6: Hello?
2: Mrs. Fanny Browder's rooming house?
6: Yes?
2: I'd like to speak to Hazel Stanley, please.
6: Nobody here by that name.
2: What?
6: You heard me, and don't ask me if I'm sure, because I'm Fanny Browder, and I know who's in my house, and I know it's late and that you woke me up.
2: Oh, well, I'm sorry. Maybe I've got the wrong name, then. This girl had red hair.
6: Red hair? Ha! Hasn't been a red-headed girl in my house for 5 years. I don't like redheads. You got the wrong place.
2: Hello? Hello? Go.
5: Da-da-da-da-da-da-da. What's the matter, Big Bad Blackie? Strike out? Ha-ha.
2: Yes, sweetheart. And now that Fanny told me the number was phony, this isn't funny.
7: And now, back to Boston Blackie. A girl, Jane Carter, is killed outside a skating rink. On her finger is found a valuable diamond ring, which it is proved she never owned. Then Jack Ellis, posing as the dead girl's husband, claims her body and the ring, and takes the ring to a man named Jansen, who murders him. After a visit from the mysterious Hazel Stanley, Blackie finds Jack Ellis's body, but can't find her again. So, with no other clues to go on, he picks up Mary Wesley, and the two of them go back to the scene of the crime, the skating rink.
8: Blackie, just what do you expect to find here?
2: Well, for one thing, Mary, roller skates. Got yours on all right?
8: Yes, I have.
2: Good. So have I. Now, maybe we'll find a solution to this thing. The wheels on my feet may stop my head from spinning.
8: Now, there's upside-down logic if I ever heard it. And I've heard it.
2: I'd admit that if it were true, Mary, but it isn't. You see, we've come down here to see the dead girl's friend, Martha. Remember her?
8: The girl who found the body, yes, but how do you know she's in here?
2: Observation, my dear Miss Wesley. Observation, deduction, perseverance, and the fact that she told me she works here.
8: Oh.
2: In fact, there she is.
8: Oh, golly. Well, then she's a skating teacher, isn't
2: she? Right. So let's skate over to her and see if she can instruct us in the whys and wherefores of her roommate's death.
8: Okay.
2: Oh, Martha.
9: Yes?
2: Martha, can we talk to you for a minute?
9: Oh, Blackie, it's you again. Did you find anything about Jane's murder?
2: No, not yet, Martha.
9: Blackie, do you think that...
8: Hey, remember me? Because I'm here, too.
9: Hello, Miss Wesley.
8: Hello.
9: I didn't see you. I wonder if they'll ever find out why she was killed.
8: Well, if they ever do, Martha, it'll be Blackie who found out for them.
2: Blackie hopes. Listen, Martha. I think that ring on Jane's finger is the clue to a murder.
9: Oh?
2: It was claimed yesterday by a man posing as her husband. And since then, it's disappeared and the phony husband is dead.
9: Another murder? Oh, no.
2: Yes, and both committed for that ring, if you ask me.
5: Well, nobody's asking you.
2: Well, Faraday.
8: Hello, Inspector Faraday. Where are your skates?
2: Don't embarrass him, Mary. His mother won't let him wear them after dark.
5: I don't need skates. While you've been fooling around on yours, I've been doing some work. I found out about that ring on the dead girl's finger.
2: Yeah? What'd you find out?
5: It was stolen in Detroit 3 days ago, and it's hot. Too hot to send right to a fence, so it's being passed around among the members of a local gang till one of them thinks it's safe to see a fence with it. Nick Jansen's the head of the gang we think is doing it. You know him, Blackie?
2: Only by reputation. Safecracker, isn't he?
5: The best in the business, including you.
2: I don't crack safes, Faraday. I open them. And the next time you open your mouth, let's have some information come out of it for a change.
5: Information? Well, Blackie, take the ring. I found out all about that, didn't I?
2: Oh, you found out all about it, did you? Do you know where the ring is now?
5: No.
2: Do you know why it was put on the dead girl's finger?
5: No. Do you?
2: Yes.
5: I'm listening.
10: Do you know, Blackie, really?
8: Oh, Blackie, where is the ring, and why was it put on Jane's finger?
2: I'll answer one of those questions at a time, Mary. I think this fellow Nick Jansen got it back.
5: Oh, you do, huh? Why?
2: Well, he obviously read of Jane Carter's death in the newspapers, how the mysterious diamond ring was found on her finger. He knew how the ring got there because either he or one of his gang put it there.
10: Yes, but why, Blackie?
2: I think I know why. Martha.
10: Yes?
2: Do you know a girl named Hazel Stanley?
10: Hazel Stanley, Blackie? Well, let me think.
5: Hazel Stanley? Who's Hazel Stanley?
8: Now, wait just a minute. I think I should be the one to ask that. Oh, but I remember about her now. Of course I do. She's the girl who told you that she lived at Mrs. Browder's.
2: Yes, that's the one.
10: Oh, I know a girl named Hazel. I think her name was Hazel Stanley, too, a redhead.
2: That's her.
10: Well, she used to skate a lot here, but, gee, I haven't seen her around in several nights.
5: What's Hazel Stanley got to do with this, Blackie? She's already giving you one bump steer.
2: I'll tell you what she has to do with this, Faraday. It's her red hair. Jane Carter had sort of red hair, too, didn't she, Martha?
10: Well, sort of. Will you excuse me now? I really have to be working.
2: Okay, goodbye.
10: Bye.
8: Bye. Blackie, Jane Carter's hair could have looked rather red to a stranger because it was dark outside the rink when we found the body. You know, I think Jane was killed by mistake.
2: I think you're right. I think Jane Carter was mistaken for Hazel Stanley. And that's why she's dead.
5: I never heard of anything so crazy. I'm getting out of here. You two skate all night if you want to. I'm going to keep rolling on this case.
2: Good old Faraday. Every time I get a partial solution to a case, he gets so confused he has to take time off to figure it out.
8: Yes, but darling, it's still pretty far from the real solution, isn't it?
2: Well, it's not next door, Mary. Jansen's the answer to all this, and my one lead to him is the girl named Hazel Stanley.
8: Oh, yes, Hazel Stanley. Don't you think you better tell me about her?
2: All right. She's a girl who gave me a phony address, Mrs. Browder's rooming house.
8: Well, if it was a wrong address, remind me to thank her. That is, if we ever meet her.
2: Well, she did give me the right number for Mrs. Browder's rooming house, though, Mary. Something with an Alvin exchange. Do you know the theory about aliases and phony addresses, Mary?
8: Yeah, I think I do. Part of the name and address is usually legitimate. For psychological reasons.
2: Uh-huh. So, in the address and phone number Hazel gave me, there may be a clue to a real address.
8: Yes, but which is it, Browder or Alvin?
2: Yeah. Let's see. Now, there's a Browder Street. No, that's not much help. But say, there's an Alvin Hotel uptown. That might be the clue. I think the name Hazel is legitimate. I'm going to get on the phone and check.
8: Going chasing a redhead again, huh?
2: Uh-huh, for a clue.
8: Well, you follow the clue. I'll just follow you.
2: Come on, Hazel. You'd better talk.
4: Why, Blackie? Just because I gave you a phony address?
2: No, we found you easily enough at this hotel. It's because the girl was murdered, and I know enough about the case to implicate you.
4: Oh, no, you don't.
8: Miss Stanley, if Blackie says it, it's true.
4: Well, here's all I know. That ring was supposed to be slipped to me. The other girl walked out of the skating rink for some air, and she got the ring by mistake. She asked a dumb question, and the guy who slipped it to her got smart.
8: Oh, I see. And then when he realized his mistake, he had to kill her.
2: And before he could get the ring off a finger, a roommate came out and he had to disappear fast. Then he hired Jack Ellis to get back the ring, huh?
8: Well, it's all making sense now.
2: We'll make more in a minute. Hazel, You're still on a spot. Did Jansen kill the girl?
4: Yes.
2: Where can I find him?
4: Well, don't make me tell you that, Blackie. He'll kill me.
8: Oh, Miss Stanley, not if Blackie finds him first, he won't.
2: You have a murder charge hanging over you, too, you know, Hazel.
4: Oh, really?
2: No. Oh, definitely. You told me where to find Jack Ellis's body, remember?
4: Mm-hmm.
2: I'm warning you, Hazel. Tell me where I can find Jansen, or you'll find yourself in jail.
4: Are you on the level?
2: I'm on the trail of a killer, Hazel. And you're part of the gang that's been doing the killings. When the police clamp down, they clamp down on everybody. Now, talk.
4: All right. Ellis was my boyfriend, and I think Jansen knocked him off. I told you where to find Jack so you could pick up a clue to Jansen.
2: Well, I didn't. Where's Jansen now?
4: Well, he lives at 19 Oak Street. Get him, Blackie. Get him.
2: I'm going to get him as soon as I get going. And, Mary, you get lost.
8: Blackie.
5: Look, I tell you, Blackie, I don't know nothing. Jansen ain't here.
2: I understand that. Now, where is he?
5: I don't know. Even if I did, I wouldn't tell you, see?
2: Yeah, I see. But let's find out how well you'll see with two black eyes.
5: Hey, take your hands off
2: me.
5: Sure,
2: one at a time, like this.
5: No, get it out.
2: Now, where's Jansen?
5: I don't know, Blackie.
2: Well, maybe this will help you now. Now?
5: No, I got nothing to say.
2: This is getting a little boring. How's this for size? Just your measure. Well, are you going to talk now, or are you interested in some more sample sizes?
5: Don't hit me again, Blackie. Don't. What do you want to know?
2: I told you. Where's Jansen?
5: I don't know. All I know is at 11 o'clock he'll be out on a job. Safe cracking.
2: 11 o'clock, and it's 9:45 now. Where is this job he's pulling?
5: Vault at 8th National.
2: The vault at the 8th National?
5: Yeah, yeah.
2: You mean Jansen thinks he can open that?
5: Sure. Sure, he's the best and fastest safe crack in the world, ain't he? Maybe if you get down there in time, you could learn something. He makes you look sick, Blackie.

0: How's it coming on the vault door, Jed?
1: I think I got it, kid. I think I got it. Hold that light higher.
0: You think you can open it, Honest?
1: If I can't, nobody can.
0: Oh, you're good, Jansen, but this is...
1: Look, you've been reading too much about those amateurs like Boston Blackie. You're dealing with the tops in the business now. This sure is a tough one.
0: Yeah.
1: But I'll get it. I'm the only guy in the world who can. There it goes.
0: Hey,
1: it's open.
0: You've done it in less than an hour.
1: It's tough, I tell you. But not too tough for me. Come on, help me swing the door open.
0: Sure. It's heavy. There, we got it.
2: And about time.
1: What?
2: I was getting a little tired waiting for you guys.
1: Just Boston Blackie.
2: It's the two of us, Boston Blackie and his gun. Took you 55 minutes to open this vault, Jansen. Took me only 30. I thought you were good.
1: You opened this safe?
2: Yes, and incidentally, at the same time, I closed...

0: I understand Jansen confessed, Blackie.
1: Yes, he did, Mary. But he really didn't have to. We found that diamond ring in his office safe. And did I enjoy sending that guy to jail?
0: Well, why him any more than any of the others?
1: He was supposed to be the world's champion safe cracker, Mary.
0: Well, he was good, wasn't he?
1: Sure, but meet the new champ.
0: Oh. You know, Blackie, when we found that ring on the dead girl's finger, I certainly didn't think it would lead to such a simple case of robbery and murder as this.
1: That ring was really very helpful, Mary. When Jansen put it on her finger, it also put the finger on him.

0: You just heard an episode of Boston Blackie, which originally aired
1: Tuesday,
0: July 9th, 1946, 80 years ago today, titled The Skating Rink Murders, at the 250th USA. 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

0: I am the Whistler, and I know many things, for I walk by night. I know many strange tales hidden in the hearts of men and women who have stepped into the shadows. 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
1: 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And now the Whistler's strange story. The Two Lives of Colby Fletcher.
0: There was a white fury inside the man at the wheel of the black sedan, speeding down the deserted highway from Port Rialto toward East Riverton. The tight grip on the wheel made Colby Fletcher's arms ache with fatigue. He stared blankly at the white center line of the highway, unreeling under the glare of his headlights. Then he saw him, a man walking ahead on the right shoulder of the road. There was no pausing to consider, no arguing with himself. The decision was automatic and instantaneous. He glanced quickly in the rearview mirror. There was no one behind him. He pulled lightly on the wheel, angled the car off on the shoulder, farther and farther. The man was close now. He gripped the wheel tighter. His foot went down on the accelerator. Then, with a split second to go, the man on the road jumped.
2: Only clipped him. He's just stunned. I'll have to finish him off with a tire iron. Where the devil did I put that darn thing? I thought... Oh, a car.
3: Something wrong, buddy?
2: Yeah, glad you came by.
3: What's the matter?
2: Over this way, hit and run. Some guy right ahead of me in a yellow convertible. Oh. Didn't even slow down.
3: Oh, is he hurt bad?
2: I don't know. I was just looking at my first aid kit when you drove...
3: Sure.
2: Oh.
3: Oh, he's going to be all right. He couldn't have been hit hard.
2: Yeah. Well, look, I can take care of him now. Why don't you go phone the highway patrol, see if they can run down that yellow convertible. It couldn't be far.
3: Okay, you sure that you...
2: Well, there's a hospital in Port Rialto. I'll have him there in 20 minutes.
4: What happened?
2: How do you feel, buddy?
4: Well, I don't know yet. He seemed to come right for me.
3: Yeah, this fella saw him, a yellow convertible.
2: Yeah, here, let me help you. Oh. There you
4: go. Oh, thanks.
3: What's your name, mister?
4: Morgan, Jim Morgan. Well, I'm okay. Guess I'm pretty lucky.
3: You sure are. Okay, pal, I'll phone the highway patrol.
2: Sure thing.
3: I'd still have a doc look me over if I were you.
4: I guess I'm still in one piece. Well, that stupid jerk, he could have killed me. It was almost like he was trying to.
2: Well, he was probably drunk or something.
4: Oh, say, I sure appreciate what you've done, mister.
2: Oh, forget it. Where are you heading?
4: Riverton.
2: Well, you got a place to stay?
4: No.
2: Well, you need some rest right now. Look, why don't I take you with me? I have a laboratory in East Riverton. There's a spare cot in it. Often spend the night there myself.
4: Well, I don't know. You sure?
2: You won't be any trouble.
4: Well, mister, I guess I'm in no position to choose. It's a deal.
0: Yes, it's a deal, Colby. Not quite the kind you planned on when you deliberately tried to run down the man at the highway, but close enough. The important thing is that he's agreed to spend tonight on the cot in your laboratory at East Riverton. And you realize, as you talk to him, that the desperation that prompted your decision at the wheel wasn't misplaced. That here at long last, you found the keystone for the arch you began to build so carefully months ago. And as you chat with Jim Morgan, driving along beside him in the night, your mind runs back over it all again, back to early spring, and the little informal meeting with your wife Cynthia's father and some of his friends. On that afternoon, the foundation of the arch was laid. Yes, you remember that meeting very well, how they listened to every word you said.
2: And that's about it, gentlemen. You may feel that it's because Ralph here, my father-in-law, has a great deal of faith in me. Well, he's been very kind. But I believe in this process. It's become my life. It can and will work.
5: We believe it can, too, my boy.
6: Oh, yes, we've got a lot of...
5: And I'm happy to tell you that Mr. Adamson, Knowles, Fredericks, and I have agreed to put up the money to get things started.
6: Yes, that's right. We're ready to back you to the tune of $15,000 and purchase that abandoned warehouse out in East Riverton. It'll make a fine laboratory.
0: We're not businessmen, Colby, but if Ralph says you're okay, that's good enough.
2: Well, this is certainly good news. There's a lot of work ahead of me. The whole process for manufacturing artificial silk is still in the experimental stage, but with a little lab where I can work all by myself...
5: We know, son, and we're counting on you to come through for us.
6: Colby...
2: Yes, sir.
6: I understand that the work is quite dangerous.
2: Yes, Mr. Knowles, it is. I'm sure you're all happy that I'll be doing my experimenting across the bridge in East Riverton. I'll try not to waste time. As soon as the lab is ready for me to start moving things in, the work will get underway.
0: You smiled reassuringly into their eager, gullible faces, anxious for the return your experiments will bring them. You almost wish you could laugh openly at them. Tell them your so-called secret formula for artificial silk is available to any qualified chemist. But for the present, you can't tell anyone, Colby. Not even Cynthia, your wife. And then, a few weeks later, as you arrive home...
7: Darling, I've got a wonderful dinner. How's it coming?
2: Oh, all right, I guess.
7: You'll be starting work next week, won't you?
2: Yeah.
7: You don't seem very excited.
2: Frankly, I'm not.
7: But, Colby...
2: I don't want to sound dramatic or anything, but... this business of synthesizing silk is pretty dangerous, Cynthia. At one stage in the process, the stuff's terribly explosive. If anything went wrong, if I...
7: You never told me that.
2: I didn't want to worry you. You see, I'm not concerned about myself. It's you, dear. If anything happened...
7: Don't even think it, darling.
2: You've got to face these things. If we could only afford some more insurance...
7: But, dear, we have...
2: Well, not enough. Cynthia... Do you suppose you could speak to your father?
7: But what could a father do?
2: Well, I think it's up to him and his associates to provide proper protection for you. After all, it's their project.
7: Oh, I see.
2: Yes.
7: All right, dear. When do you want me to speak to him?
2: I start work Monday. You'd better do it tomorrow.

0: There's a man with vision.
1: Yeah. You know, Ralph, I've decided that's what I need.
0: Oh, what do you mean?
1: In this kind of business, a man has to look ahead, recognize a few facts.
0: Huh?
1: I tried to impress your friends with the hazardous nature of these experiments. I hoped that would be enough. Apparently, it isn't.
0: You mean about the insurance?
1: Exactly.
0: Cynthia mentioned it to me. Told me how you felt, and, well, we agreed with you.
1: How far does that go?
0: We'll be glad to help finance some insurance for you.
1: Ralph, I know I can speak frankly with you.
0: Well, of course.
1: I came here to Riverton with just enough to get by on. The only thing I had was a formula for synthesizing silk. Nothing more. I'm a relatively poor man.
0: But that shouldn't last long,
1: Corby. The problem is now, Ralph. I'm going to undertake a series of very hazardous experiments. I'm going to have to insist on the proper protection for Cynthia. Frankly, I can't begin to afford it.
0: How much is proper protection?
1: $100,000.
0: What?
1: Does that seem unreasonable?
0: Well, it's a lot of insurance.
1: It's your project, Ralph. If I'm going to risk my life to make money for you, it seems only fair
0: Good
1: that my
0: Lord,
1: wife...
0: I realize that, Colby, but we can't pay for anything like that. Colby, I know you should have protection, but $100,000, they'd never go for it. Why, the premium be all out of reason.
1: I see. Well, then, I guess you'd better tell him I can't go ahead with the work.
0: Well, that's hardly fair.
1: And it's hardly fair to expect a man to undertake work like this with no protection for his wife. Can't you see that, Ralph?
0: All I can see at the moment is Everett Adamson hitting the ceiling when I tell him you want a policy that large. He'd never go for it.
1: Then it's your choice, Ralph. You can tell him that
0: Wait
1: I won't
0: a minute.
1: Have...
0: Let's not go off half-cocked, Colby.
1: Well, really.
0: I think I can go this far. I can arrange a temporary coverage. Sanders of Edinburgh will take it. It'll cover you for accidental death for the next 7 days, until I can bring it up with the others at the meeting next Wednesday.
1: For the full $100,000?
0: Yes. Effective tomorrow morning.
1: Then I'm fully covered for $100,000 until next Wednesday.
0: That's right. Until next Wednesday.
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So, it's almost over now, Colby. The planning, the promotion, the salesmanship that went into that little laboratory across the bridge in East Riverton. And it's been a terrible strain, extending back over months for everything. The reputation you carefully built, the friends you cultivated. Even your marriage to Cynthia was part of something bigger. Something to do with the tragic death of a young scientist named Colby Fletcher in a laboratory explosion. Of $100,000 in temporary insurance for a weeping widow whose tears, at least until after she received the money, would be genuine. And you know she'll go along when the time comes, don't you, Colby? You know that then you can return to her, that some

0: somehow she'll understand that the two of you can live your second life somewhere over the horizon. But for the next 7 days, Cynthia must know nothing. It's safer that way.
1: I wish you'd have some more dinner, dear.
2: I'm sorry, Cynthia. I just don't seem to be hungry.
1: You're worrying me terribly.
2: Now, don't be that way, darling.
1: I can't help it, Colby. It's our work, our future. But why am I left out of it? I want to help you, Colby. I want to feel I'm part
2: of... I've told you 100 times why you can't, dear. It's very dangerous, and I don't want you around.
1: Can't you understand? If you're in danger, I want to be in danger, too. There's no life for me without you, darling.
2: There'll be a time when you... when you can show how much you love me. I can't say any more now.
1: What do you mean?
2: Let's not talk about it.
1: But, Colby, it isn't clear.
2: Never mind now. Let's not discuss it anymore. I'm very tired and I...
1: I suppose I have no right to ask these things, but I just want you to know it. It's because I love you very much.
2: I'm sorry, darling. I shouldn't get annoyed. I'm just tired and worried and... come on, I think we'd better turn in.
0: Yes, that's all you can tell her now, Colby. But you know Cynthia will stand by you when the time comes. And it's not far off now. You wish fervently that there were some way of postponing it, knowing that now you face the most important problem of all, that the arch is all but built, that the next step is to slide the keystone into place and make the structure sound and complete. Time means everything now, Colby. It has to happen fast. It's a little before noon the next day when you arrive at the little town of Port Rialto, 120 miles up the coast, and stop at the newspaper office.
3: Yes, sir? Can I help you?
2: Yes, I'd like to buy an ad in the classified section.
3: I'll take care of it. Here, just write it out.
2: Perhaps you can word it better. I want to hire someone, a man, unattached, not over 30, pleasant work, good salary.
3: What kind of work?
2: I'm afraid it's a little involved. I'd prefer to explain it to each applicant.
3: All right. What about your address?
2: I'll be conducting interviews here in town at the Rialto Hotel on Thursday and Friday.
3: Rialto Hotel, interviews Thursday and Friday.
2: Yes.
3: All right, fine. I'll just figure this up. Well, what's your name, sir?
2: It's Maisley. Walter Maisley.
3: All right. We'll have this ad in tomorrow and the next day, Mr. Maisley. I'm sure you'll get results.
0: You hope he's right, Colby. You have 6 days left. 6 days in which you're fully protected by the temporary insurance arrangement with Saunders of Edinburgh. 6 days until the matter is taken up in detail at the meeting. And you're afraid of what might happen when the discussion centers on your $100,000 policy. You waste a trip to Port Rialto on Thursday. There's no response to the advertisement. But Friday is more encouraging. Several applicants are waiting at the Rialto Hotel, where you're registered as Walter Maisley. You interview them carefully, one by one.
2: And where have you worked before, Adams? Any place near here?
4: No, sir, but I've had a good deal of lab experience. I can get letters for you, Mr. Maisley.
2: Well, that shouldn't be necessary, Adams.
4: I think that
2: the only
4: might...
2: reason I quit and came to the West Coast is because of an uncle near Riverton.
4: An uncle?
2: Yes, sir. My uncle's getting along in you.
4: Never mind, Adams. I haven't time to discuss your relatives. I have other applicants waiting.
2: But I don't understand.
4: I'm sorry, Adams. You won't do.
0: Four days now, Colby. And to make matters even more trying, Cynthia's beginning to bear down.
1: But, Colby, darling, how can you say you didn't leave your laboratory all day?
4: Is there anything so amazing about that?
1: Well, as a matter of fact, there is. I telephoned you today, twice.
4: You... see here, Cynthia, I don't want you calling me at the lab. I did go out once for some materials. I guess that's when you...
1: Tell me, Colby, why are you making such an issue of this?
4: Well, there's every reason. I might be in the middle of a delicate experiment. I can't afford to risk interruptions. That's all. Now, please don't discuss it anymore, darling.
1: All right, Colby. I won't call you anymore if it's that important.
0: And it is important, Colby. So important that you decide to take a step now that you'd planned for the last minute. It's going that way now. They seem to be moving in from all sides, forcing your hand.
5: I see, Mr. Fletcher. And is there any particular reason why you want an unlisted telephone number?
4: Naturally, there's a reason. I'm working at my laboratory on some highly important experiments, and I can't risk being disturbed.
5: All right, sir.
4: Please see that this telephone number is not given out under any circumstances to anyone. Is that clear?
5: Yes, Mr. Fletcher. We'll take care of it.
0: When you make your last trip to Port Rialto, there's only one day left before your temporary insurance expires. You're still looking for the keystone to the Ark. You haven't slept for nights. It's unbearably hot as you interview the little group of candidates at the Rialto Hotel. You're edgy and nervous. Then it comes. At last, Colby, you've got it. He's about your age, naive, a little stupid, and exactly right.
6: Well, that's it, Mr. Maisley. That's all there is to recommend me. Not much, I'll admit.
4: No, not much, Garner, but I think you'll do.
6: Well,
4: the fact that you haven't a reputation in experimental work simply means that you'll work harder to get one.
6: Well, that's a very generous point of view.
4: Why, not at all.
6: I was afraid when I told you I didn't even have a relative you could write to about me that I wouldn't have a chance.
4: Base value is good enough for me, Garner. When can you start?
6: Well, I haven't much to clear up here in town. I could take a bus down to East Riverton tomorrow night.
4: No, you won't have to do that. I'll pick you up. Where are you staying?
6: Crescent Motor Car.
4: How about 7 o'clock?
6: I'll be waiting.
4: Fine. Oh, and in the meantime, Garner, I'd prefer you didn't discuss this with anyone. Our work has to be confidential for a while.
6: I understand, sir. Not a word.
0: Yes, Colby, you've made a good choice. A man who doesn't ask questions. A man without friends, no connections. A man who can take your place in the little laboratory at East Riverton so that his remains will be taken for yours after the explosion. There's little left to arrange now. On the way back, you run over the final details in your mind. You remain at the laboratory late that night, working, but not on the synthetic silk formulas they all believe. No, Colby. The hours are spent in setting up the explosives, which you've kept so carefully hidden. You run the detonation wires to a spot behind your desk, where it will be a simple matter to tie them to the telephone. And that's all, Colby. Until tomorrow night, when you bring your new assistant, Garner, onto the scene. Driving home across the toll bridge, you think about Cynthia and how she's going to react to it all. Somehow, you're not worried about her. She loves you, doesn't she, Colby? And you said just enough to her. Just enough.
7: There'll be a time when you can show how much you love me. I can't say any more now.
0: Yes, Colby. And Cynthia will show you. Prove that she loves you no matter what you do. Even when you borrow a light. The next night at exactly 7 o'clock, you keep your appointment in Port Rialto.
4: Ah, Crescent Motor Court. There's the place. Ah, good evening. I'm looking for a man by the name of Garner.
8: Want a cabin, mister? We got a vacancy.
4: Oh, no. I was to meet a chap who's staying here. His name's Garner.
8: Garner? Oh, you're Mr. Maisley.
4: That's right.
8: Garner went back to Chicago. Got a call from some woman.
4: What?
8: Yeah, that's why we got a vacancy.
4: Gone? Of all the rotten luck.
8: Oh, disappoint you, did he, Maisley? Spoil some plans or something?
4: What?
8: Huh? Huh. Impatient fellow. Think it was my fault.
0: And that's what brought it on, wasn't it, Colby? That white fury that gripped you as you sped back along the deserted highway from Port Rialto. The fury that made your decision for you when you saw the man walking ahead on the right shoulder of the road. With no time left now, with defeat staring you in the face, you intended to kill him when you edged your car off the road. Planned to take a dead man to your little laboratory and push your plan through regardless. But the desperate move was the wise one, wasn't it, Colby? And the man you tried to run down is sitting beside you, grateful because he thinks you saved his life. And because you've been kind enough to offer him a place to spend the night on the spare cot in the office of your laboratory.
9: There's the place.
4: That's right.
9: Picked a lonely spot to work.
4: Oh, it isn't bad. Ideal for my purpose.
9: Conducting some sort of experiments, huh?
4: Yeah. Nothing serious, more or less of a hobby. Here, I'll open the door.
9: Sure break for me. I don't know where I'd have ended up tonight. No money, no friends.
4: Oh, you've got a friend? Make yourself at home.
9: Say, this is neat.
4: I tried to make it comfortable. Cot's over there. If you'll excuse me a minute, I'll just check the lab. See if everything's all right.
9: Go right ahead. But I can tell you, everything's all right with me.
0: The Whistler will return in just a moment with the strange ending to tonight's story. There's no mystery, however, to the story I'm about to tell you. The ever-increasing swing to signal. 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Until today, dealer-owned Signal stations serve 6 western states from Canada to Mexico. Obviously, folks who have tried Signal, the famous Go Farther gasoline, must like it. Yes, they do like it, and for good reasons. Not only for Signal's famous mileage, but for the thing which makes that mileage possible, the extra efficiency Signal gasoline gets from your engine. And remember, extra engine efficiency means extra performance for your car, extra driving pleasure for you. That's why Signal says, if it's the tops in quality you want, when you buy gasoline, there are just 2 things to keep in mind. 1, it takes extra quality to go farther. And 2, Signal is the famous Go Farther gasoline. And now back to the Whistler.
10: So you've reached the most important point of all, Colby. And the months of planning and promotion behind the little laboratory at East Riverton are about to bring you the new life you've always longed for. The wealth and ease that will come with the insurance money Cynthia will receive when the laboratory and its only occupant are blown to bits. He's in the other room now, the man you picked up on the highway. And there's only one thing left to be done. Yes, Colby, you know every move by heart as you tie the detonation wires into the telephone, so that the first incoming call, the call you plan to make in a few minutes after you leave, will set off the hidden explosives. You give the last wire a final twist, drop the pliers in your pocket, and casually walk back into the other room.
4: Well, she's all shipshape. I hope you'll be very... Wait a minute. What are you doing?
9: Sorry, pal. I guess I would have been cozy here, but I'm not staying.
4: Well, that gun, what are you doing?
9: I said I'm sorry. You've been awful nice to me, but I gotta keep moving.
4: Well, look, you don't need a gun. Take my car.
9: I want it, pal. Don't that mean anything to you? I'm wanted by the police.
4: But don't you see?
9: Skip it. I'm gonna have to put you to sleep, tie you up. I don't like to do this, but...
4: No, you don't.
9: Sorry, buddy. Gotta look like a struggle. You're too nice a guy to get mixed up helping a bum like me.
11: Toll bridge, mister. Passenger car's 2 bits.
9: Sure. Just a second.
11: Hey, wait a minute. Hey, Larry.
12: Yeah?
11: Come here.
12: What's the matter, Barney?
11: Better ask this guy. He's driving Colby Fletcher's car.
9: What are you talking about? This car's mine.
12: Don't hand me that. Get out of there now. You can do your explaining at headquarters. I don't give a hang whether the number's unlisted or not, operator.
13: I'm sorry, sir.
12: How many times do I have to tell you this is a police call? Put me through to Colby Fletcher at his laboratory.
13: Very well, sir. One moment.
12: And hurry it up. We got his car down here.
13: I'll ring the laboratory now.
12: Well, what was that? Sounded like an explosion. Operator, how are you doing on that call?
13: I'm sorry, sir. There seems to be something wrong at the other end.

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The Whistler was produced by George W. Allen, with story by Joel Malone and Harold Swanton, music by Wilbur Hatch. Marvin Miller speaking. 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

0: 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Its title, Highway of Escape.
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0: am the Whistler, and I know many things, for I walk by night. I know many strange tales hidden in the hearts of men and women who have stepped into the shadows. Terrors of which they dare not speak. Frances Block was never meant for the desert, but fate put her there. Set her down solidly in the center of an expanse of creosote brush and Joshua trees, cactus and hot, dry sand. In a scrubby little group of nondescript shacks, huddled in the shade of a few scraggly umbrella trees. Known to the truck drivers passing through on Highway 441 as the Duncan Wells Tourist Camp. Just Frances and Pete Crawford, her stepfather. For her, it was a prison. For him, it was a living and the only one he knew. It was on a particularly hot day in July that she decided she couldn't stand it any longer. On a Sunday morning when the temperature stood at 90 degrees at 8 o'clock. And Frances knew there was always more money than usual in the cash register on Sunday morning.
1: 5, 10, 11, 50, 12, 25, 50, 85, 12, 85.
2: Morning.
1: Oh, hello.
2: You open for business?
1: Not yet. Kind of early.
2: Not even gasoline?
1: The pump's locked.
2: How far is the next town?
1: 17 miles. The Whirl.
2: Okay, I can make it, I guess. Thanks a lot. You better get going.
1: Just a second.
2: Yeah?
1: You, going through to... I mean,
2: Los Angeles, yeah. Due there by noon.
1: Can you take me?
2: Huh?
1: I've got to get out of here this morning. Right now. Oh, come on. You could take me if you wanted to, couldn't you?
2: No, I'd like to, but...
1: Oh, please. Look, I'll give you $5.
2: Yeah, sorry, sister, but it's company rules. No riders. I'd lose my job.
1: Oh, they'll never know. Look, mister, you don't know what it means. It's life and death.
2: Yeah?
1: Yeah. It's life and death. Death if I stay here in this prison.
2: Oh.
1: I can't take it any longer, you see? You've got to take me away. You've got to.
2: Hey, what's the matter? You sick or something?
1: Yeah, I'm sick. Look, I'll make it $10. $10 to Los Angeles.
2: Yeah, but...
1: That leaves me only $285. My bag's right there. It's all packed. I won't tell the company. They'll never know. See? Just you and me'll know, and I'll get off in Los Angeles.
2: Well, for $10, you can take the train.
1: Oh, no, there's no trains here. Just trucks. Guys like you.
2: There's a train from the next town, ain't there?
1: Yeah. Yeah, how about that? You can take me to the next town. That's all. Just from the next town.
2: Well, I don't know.
3: Morning, Frances.
1: Oh!
2: There's a little lady here wants to ride into town with me.
3: Sorry, mister. She's made a mistake.
1: I have not. I'm going, you hear?
3: No, Frances, you're not going.
1: You can't stop me, Pete. You can't stop me. I'm not going to stay here. I'm not. I'm not.
2: Well, look, mister, maybe you two better talk this over. I just thought I'd run into so well, but then...
3: She gets this way ever so often. She'll get over it.
2: Yeah. Well, we'll see you on the way back, maybe. Huh?
3: Yeah. So long.
2: So long.
1: You did it again, you filthy...
3: Now, there, Frances. I know how you feel, gal. This ain't no place for a young filly like you. But can't you see, there ain't nothing else I can do. Ever since your ma died,
1: You killed her. That's what you did.
3: Frances, that's an awful thing to say.
1: Just the same as if you shot her with a gun. Bringing her out to this godforsaken hole. Making her work when it was so hot she couldn't breathe. Well, you're not doing it to me, do you hear?
3: Now, wait a minute. You ain't talking to me like that.
1: Oh, no. Well, listen, you dirty desert rat. I've had all of you I'm going to take, and I'm getting out of here today. This morning. In 5 minutes if a car comes.
3: You're still my stepdaughter, Frances. Until you're 21, I'm afeard I'm doing the deciding. Oh, now, come on. You just trot on back to the cabin and lay down for a while. You'll feel better in no time.
1: Get away from me.
3: You'll understand about your ma someday. I know this place ain't much of a spread, but it was ours. And we built it together. Come on.
1: I said get away from me.
3: Please, Frances, just this once. For me.
1: All right, Pete.
3: Hey, wait a minute now. Put that knife down, Frances. You ain't in no condition to...
1: All right. You asked for it.
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0: He's dead, Francis. It's over, and you're free now. You stare at him for a moment as he lies there on the floor in the middle of the small lunchroom, very still. For the first time in your life, you notice he has a kind face, a peaceful face. No look of fear on it. Just peace, deep, enduring peace. Yes, you're free now. You can leave any time you want to. Today, this morning, the next 5 minutes, if a car comes. You jump as a car pulls up out in front. Quickly, Francis. Move the body behind the counter before the driver comes in. That's it. Now, take it easy. Just relax. He mustn't know.
1: Hi, beautiful. How about a cup of Java? Hey, what's the matter?
2: Oh, nothing. Coffee isn't made yet.
1: A cigarette? It's scarce these days.
2: No.
1: Well?
2: What?
1: Are you going to make it or shall I?
2: Make what?
1: A coffee. Say, are you sure nothing's the matter?
2: Okay, something doesn't matter. I'm scared of my stepfather.
1: Huh?
2: He's horrible. I live here alone with him. I can't stand it anymore.
1: That's too bad.
2: Oh, please. Please take me with you. To Saguaro anyway. I won't be any trouble.
1: Oh, now wait a minute. Hold everything there. Now take it easy. Where is your stepfather?
2: He's asleep in his cabin. He's drunk. He'll wake up.
1: Yeah, I see, yeah. You got any money?
2: $12. But I can work once I get to a big town.
1: Oh, I don't know.
2: Oh, please. Please.
1: I've been driving all night. I was going to grab a little shut-eye here for a few hours.
2: No, I've got to go now. He might wake up and he might...
1: Yeah. Well, okay, come on. You know, after what you told me about that stepfather of yours, I got half a mind to go back and punch him in his nose. He's got no hold on you. Who does he think he is? Hey, listen. Let's do this thing right. Go back there and tell him right off.
2: No, we can't.
1: I'd like to anyway. I suppose it wouldn't do any good, only make trouble for you. Beats me, though, how any man can treat a gal as nice as you like that. You are pretty, you know.
2: Thanks.
1: Hal. My name's Hal.
2: All right, Hal.
1: What's yours?
2: Francis.
1: Francis, huh? Nice name. You hear that?
2: What?
1: The motor. Betsy doesn't like this heat any more than we do. How far are you going, Francis?
2: Los Angeles.
1: Yeah, it's a nice town. We could have a lot of fun there.
2: We?
1: Yeah, you and me. I wasn't going that far.
2: You might change your mind, huh?
1: I don't know, maybe.
2: Los Angeles is a nice town, isn't it?
1: Come on over.
2: Oh.
1: There, that's better. Yeah, Los Angeles is a great place. You know, I can get a couple of days off and... Uh-oh.
2: What's that?
1: Betsy means it this time. Hey, what was it, 17 miles of Saguaro from that camp?
2: Yeah, but...
1: We've come 5, shorter to go back. I gotta get to a phone.
2: Oh, no. No, you can't.
1: Look, Francis, don't worry about him. I'll be ready for him.
2: No, but I can't go back. I'll walk.
1: Now, you do nothing of the kind. Look, baby, all you need is someone to take care of you. And from now on, I'm the guy.
2: You can't.
1: Why can't I?
2: Let me out.
1: Told you to let me handle
2: it. I don't want you to handle it. Stop the car. Stop it.
1: Get hold of yourself, baby. Don't you trust me?
2: No. I mean, yes, but...
1: What about Los Angeles? You aren't forgetting,
2: are you? It's not you, I said. It's not you. Just don't ask me anymore. Stop the car.
1: That's all I want to know. Just sit tight and let me handle everything.

0: Well, we made it. Now, where's the phone?
1: On the wall by the door.
0: Uh-huh. Well, what you gonna do, sit there?
1: Yeah, I'll wait.
0: I'll be sure you do.
1: What do you mean?
0: Nothing. I guess I got the jumps, too. And don't worry about him. If he comes out, just let out a yell, and I'll be here in a second. Smile? That's better. You know, baby, I kind of like you. Keep that chin up.
2: Yes, Francis, keep your chin up. You could use a little courage now, couldn't you? There's a chance he won't look behind the counter, just a bare chance. But if he does, there you are in a stalled automobile, 20 miles from nowhere, and not a car in sight. But wait a minute. Around the curve, a car. Hurry, Francis, you've got to stop it.
1: Wait! Wait!
3: What is it? What's the matter?
1: Take me to the next town. Hurry!
3: Well, what's the matter?
1: My uncle. It's my uncle.
3: Something wrong?
1: Yeah, he's hurt. Quick, I've got to get a doctor.
3: Well, you're a mighty lucky young lady. I happen to be a doctor myself. Where is he?
1: Oh, no, it's bad. It's horrible. I don't want
3: now,
1: you to...
3: Now, you just let me decide that. Here, I got my case. Will you take me to him?
1: He's in the lunchroom. I'd better wait here.
3: Yes, I understand. You just relax now, and I'll take a look. It might not be as bad as you think. Just wait there in my car.
2: Don't stand there like that, Francis. Do something. The car, his car. That's right. Hurry up. Faster. 60, 70. Keep your eye on the center line, wavering like a snake between the wheels. Miles now between you and the camp. 5 miles to Saguaro. 75. 80. Almost lost it on that turn. The accelerator's down to the floor. Faster.
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0: Open your eyes, Francis. 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
1: I'm okay. Better get off the road. 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

0: radio down. 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
1: Oh, sorry, Matty.
0: I don't know why in the world you keep that thing banging away night and day.
1: Well, it's the dad blasted tubes. It gets louder and softer all of a sudden. A fella from Sarawa coming up to fix her.
0: Oh, I ain't seen him.
1: Yeah, should be here this afternoon. Think I'll go out and take a look around.
0: Jake Watson, you stay right in that chair. You've been a mighty sick man.
1: Hey, Matty, look.
0: What?
1: They're coming up the walk.
0: Well, where could she have come from?
1: Hey, she's sick. She almost fell. Well, Dad, blast it, do something.
0: Well, you stay right there. What's the matter, honey?
2: I don't know.
0: Oh, there now. Just take hold of my arm.
2: Thanks.
0: My, you look all tuckered out. Come in.
2: Thanks.
0: Now, don't talk. We'll just get you out of this hot sun. Wouldn't surprise me none to find you was a mite sunstruck. No hat and all.
1: Land sakes, whatever you doing walking around out here?
0: Now, hush yourself, Jake. Can't you see the poor thing can't hardly walk? Let alone listening to you jabber. Now, there, now, you sit down there, and I'll get you a nice, cool drink of milk.
1: You been walking far, miss?
2: Yeah.
1: Any particular reason?
2: Yeah. I cracked up my car. Any more questions?
1: No, I just thought it a mite peculiar you picked this time of day to go walking. I'm sorry.
0: Now, Jake, suppose you quit jabbering and let the poor girl rest a spell. She's about done in.
1: Yeah, she's been in an accident. Car went off the road.
0: Well, I declare. Ain't hurt none, are you?
2: No, just tired.
0: Well, here, you just lean back and take a good drink of milk. You'll feel better in a jiffy.
1: There go them tubes again.
0: Oh, turn it off,
1: Jake. Yeah, but...
3: Attention, please. Be on the lookout for a young woman in blue slacks and a yellow jacket, probably driving a Buick sedan, license number 8X43H7. About 5 feet, 4 inches tall, blonde hair, name Francis Block. Wanted in connection with the murder of Peter Crawford this morning at Duncan Wells.
0: Lindsay.
3: Repeat.
1: Hey, that's you.
4: Get out of my way.
0: Oh. Look out, Jake. She might have a gun.
1: Hey, wait a minute, young lady.
4: Let go of me.
1: Hey, Maddie. She's gone.
0: Oh, here. Let me help you up. Hurt?
1: No.
0: That's what we get for being good Christians.
1: Hey, turn the radio off.
0: Huh. A murderess.
1: I knew there was something slick about that girl.
0: Well, that's all right. She won't get fur in this heat. Not in the desert.
5: It's hot, unbearably hot, 110 in the shade. You can't keep going much longer, Francis. Feet swollen and blistered, bruises that ache with every step you take. 3 in the afternoon. You've been walking 2 hours since you left the farmhouse. 120 blazing minutes. Your head is full of sun, the flat horizon wavers, dust in your nose and throat. You've got to have water. Water from the clear, sparkling fountain in the square of Wilkins Corners, the little town ahead. You've got to take a chance. Maybe they haven't heard about you here in Wilkins Corners, Francis. Maybe they don't listen to their radios. Look at that sign down the street. Coffee, hamburgers. Take a chance. You may not get another one for a long time.
6: Morning, miss.
2: I'd like something to eat.
6: Well, come to the right place. Hamburgers, hot dogs, barbecues, whole wheat, white, rye, apple, peach, boysenberry, cherry, and lemon meringue, coffee, milk, and Coke.
2: Hamburger and white coffee.
6: Hamburger.
7: Hamburger.
6: Mustard, ketchup, or tomato sauce?
2: Ketchup.
6: Be right up. Pre-war service now. We've reconverted. Yeah, hi, Billy. What you doing down at Swaro?
8: Oh, mighty busy today. Barbecue and whole wheat and coffee.
6: Special.
7: Special.
6: What you mean, busy?
8: Why, I don't mean to tell me you ain't heard about the killing.
6: Huh? What killed?
8: Well, sure. Found a man stabbed to death at Duncan Wells tourist camp.
6: Yeah?
8: A guy who runs it named Pete Crawford.
6: No.
8: Yeah, dead on a mackerel. Then the killer got away, they say. Sheriff's got posse out.
6: Well, I'll be... Hey, Lape. Did you hear that?
7: What?
6: A killing over to Duncan Wells this morning. Pete Crawford.
7: Well, you don't say?
6: Yeah.
7: Did you catch a killer?
6: Nope. You better watch out. Might be serving him a meal long about now. Stabbed, was he?
8: Yeah, with a bread knife.
6: Yeah.
8: Doc Lawton was coming down from Cactus Garden. He claims he talked with the killer.
6: Well, why'd he nail him?
8: You know Doc, but scared of his own shadow.
6: That's too bad.
8: Yeah, it is. They say old Pete Crawford didn't have an enemy in the world.
6: I mean, it's too bad Doc didn't do something.
8: Oh.
6: You know, the best time to nab a murderer is right after he's done his job. It surprised me none to see this thing end up as, well, as another one of Sheriff Bradshaw's famous unsolved mysteries.
8: Well, I don't know. No, murder's a funny thing. Ain't like going down to the feed store for a sack of barley. It takes planning, yeah, thinking. There's a thousand ways a killer can trip himself up.
6: Yeah.
8: Just one false step along the way, and it's all over.
6: Yeah, well, maybe so.
8: You know, I'd like to see that killer right now. Probably pacing the floor somewhere, wondering if there was a slip-up. I wouldn't want to be in old Doc Lawton's shoes,
6: yeah,
8: being the only witness. Bet you the old boy's looking six ways before he leaves his house.
4: There you are, George. One hamburger.
6: Yeah. There you are, miss. Hamburger on white, and I'll go get your... Hey.
8: Well, what's the matter?
6: Now, where do you suppose she went?
5: You forgot your hunger in a hurry, didn't you, Francis? A half minute more in that restaurant and it would have been all over. You're tired, worn out, but you can still think. A thousand ways you can trip up, make a false step, that's what he said. But you'll show them, won't you, Francis? First, get out of town and keep off the highways. Remember the sheriff's posse. The railroad, that's it. All the freight trains have to stop at that water tower a half mile out of town. Cross country again. Through the brush, under that blazing sun, keep away from the roads. Then finally the cool shade of the water tower with the drops splashing into a puddle there in the shade. You sit down and rest. Let your eyes close. Ben. Someone's coming. Look, there's a piece of iron piping in the corner. Remember where it is.
9: Hello, beautiful.
2: Hell.
9: Thought you'd be here. You almost gave me the slip back there.
2: What do you want?
9: Gave you quite a run, didn't they? So, mind if I sit down? I got some talking to do. Yeah, it's better. Nice and cool here. You know, maybe I'm a sucker, but I still think you're pretty nice. Beautiful, but dumb. Do you think you could get away with it?
2: I don't know. I'm so tired.
9: Yeah, I know you're tired, baby. Probably a little loony with the heat, too. No one in his right mind would have done what
2: you... Shut up! You don't have to rub it in.
9: Now, listen to me. I can help you, see? I'm the only one that can help you get out of this. And we got a chance to let you play ball, understand?
2: Help me. You? Ow!
9: Sorry, baby. Maybe you'll listen to me.
2: All right, Al. I'll listen to you.
9: There's a way out of this. It's a short chance, but you'll have to take it. Wait a minute. Here comes a train. Get back there. I'm afraid it'll have to stop. Let me take a look.
2: The pipe. If I can... No.
9: I can't tell yet. Oh, wait a minute. Yep, it's a freight off.
2: So you were going to help me, were you? You didn't fool me. That's one mistake I didn't make.
5: Yes, Francis, you were careful. You could see through his offer to help, couldn't you? Now... No slips, Francis. No false steps. The train has stopped for water. You hide, trembling, behind the shack at the water tower. Then as the train starts up, you grab the rung of the ladder on a passing car, up the side. Now across the top and down the side before anyone sees you. But wait. There's a guard on top moving toward you. Down the tops of the cars. Don't look back. Watch where you're going. No false steps, Francis. No false steps now.

The Whistler will return in just a moment with a strange ending to tonight's story. Meantime, a word about today's pre-war bargain in gasoline mileage that's helping more and more wise Western drivers stretch their ration gas stamps. I'm talking about the good pre-war mileage you still get in Signal Go Farther gasoline. Yes, it's true. You still go as far as before the war with Signal. And I'll tell you why. You see, the gasoline ingredients which you've heard are reserved for war are the very volatile, highest octane components, such as isopentane. That's why Signal Oil Company frankly admits no gasoline today can give you all the pep and anti-knock performance you found in pre-war Signal gasoline, and which you'll enjoy again in even further improved Signal post-war gasoline. But when it comes to mileage, that's where Signal gasoline still shines. For today's Signal formula still contains not only all the high-energy components that gave pre-war Signal gasoline its superior mileage, but also new high-mileage hydrocarbons have been added. You can prove this for yourself by keeping track of your mileage. You'll find it's as true today as before the war. You do go farther with Signal gasoline. And now, back to the Whistler.

0: No false steps, Francis. That's what the man said. And you are going to be so careful. But then how could you tell what kind of a false step it might be? And now it's all over, and everyone knows the answer to the killing of your stepfather.
1: Well, it's all cleaned up now. Found the murderer dead right there between the railroad tracks.
2: Terrible thing, terrible.
1: Of course, without the doctor's testimony, they might never have known how it happened.
2: The doctor?
1: Sure, according to the radio. Doctor says he went into the lunchroom and found that fella leaning over Pete Crawford with a knife in his hand. Well, the doc practically witnessed the murder.
2: Then the girl didn't do it. Oh, I knew she was innocent, the poor little thing.
1: Yep, she was innocent, all right. They figured the murderer was going to try to shut her up, too. That's why she had to defend herself with that piece of light lead pipe there. Doggone it, he was already wanted in New Orleans for killing 10 days ago.
2: Terrible thing, terrible.
1: Only one thing I can't figure.
2: What's that?
1: Well, after she got the murderer like she did, what do you suppose she was running away from?

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1: 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This episode of Crime Club first aired Thursday, July 10th, 1947. 79 years ago today. Its title, Coney Island Nocturne.
2: Hello, I hope I haven't kept you waiting. Yes, this is the Crime Club. I'm the librarian. Coney Island Nocturne. Yes, we have a story for you. Come right over.

0: Ah, you're here. Good. Take the easy chair by the window. Comfortable? The manuscript is on this shelf. Here it is, Coney Island Nocturne. The very absorbing story of fingers that were nailed by death. Let's look at it under the reading lamp. When Mike Donahue brought Helen O'Malley to Coney Island for an evening of fun, he had only the best intentions. Naturally, he was an officer of the law, a detective, and she was his fiancée. But 3 hours later, they stood in the middle of a crowded, noisy carnival street. They were faced with a crisis of catastrophic proportions.
1: Mike, I'm afraid I'll never understand you. How many times have I told you never to keep your wallet in your hip pocket?
2: Yeah.
1: If you were just another palooka who didn't know any better, then, well, all right. But you're a member of the pickpocket squad. You're supposed to know.
2: Yeah.
1: Haven't you got anything to say?
2: How much money have you got on you?
1: Enough to get us home.
2: Helen, you're not going to tell the boys at the station house.
1: No, dear. I still expect to marry you someday. I want congratulations, not sympathy.
2: Yeah, well...
3: Hey, Mike!
2: Who was that?
1: Look over there, honey, and you'll see a character.
3: Hiya, Mike! I never thought I'd be glad to see you.
2: Benny Gould.
3: You recognize me, don't you? Put me over, pal. I've done a 60-day stretch in a workhouse, and I ain't a bit tired.
2: What are you doing down here, Benny? I thought your territory was Times Square.
3: I got a job. I'm going straight, Mike.
2: You don't say.
3: Yep. Got fed up looking through bars. So now I'm a barker for a show up the street. Hey, who's the tomato?
1: Helen O'Malley, Chipmunk. You consider me fruit or vegetable?
3: Huh? Oh, it's a riot, Mike. Is it permanent?
2: Put your hands behind your head, Benny.
3: What?
2: I'm going to frisk you. Now, do you want to put them up or do I have to coax you?
3: I put them up. You can't come nothing on me. I'm on a level now, Mike.
2: You're an old-time pickpocket, Benny.
3: Get away, you cops make a label stick. Once a crook, always a crook.
1: Mike, he wouldn't have your wallet.
2: Maybe not, Helen, but this dip can pick the whiskers off a sleeping cat and get away with it. Okay, Benny.
3: Thanks.
2: Come on, Helen.
3: Hey, wait a minute. Was she kidding about your wallet?
2: You're blocking traffic.
3: Come on, you don't have to be ashamed to tell me about it. I used to be in the business.
1: You wouldn't be giving it to us now, would you?
3: Look, I know every dip on the island. Give me a chance, maybe I'll get your wallet back for you.
1: Why, Chipmunk?
3: Because I'm a good citizen, that's why.
2: All right, Benny, let's go.
3: Hey, what is this, a pinch?
2: You were going to take me to the wallet, weren't you?
3: I got to find it first, Mike.
2: Suppose we do that together, huh?
3: No, I ain't putting a finger on nobody. If you want your property, then you'll wait till I nab the guy that's got it, and then I'll bring it to you.
1: Don't argue, Mike. Be practical.
3: That's what I say, sister. I'm doing him a favor.
1: But how is it done, Chipmunk? Coney Island's a big place.
3: Well, I contact a few of the dips, and they spread the word around, that's all.
2: Okay, Benny.
3: It's going to take time, Mike. Meet me at the beach at the end of the boardwalk in a couple hours, 11 o'clock. And don't follow me.
1: We won't. Mike wants his wallet, and I want Mike to be happy. We'll meet you on the beach at 11 o'clock.

0: My darling, isn't it wonderful? Always has been. Well, just one block away from
1: Boardwalk and... Oh, I think we ought to adopt Benny, don't you? It was his suggestion.
2: Well, we're not exactly alone, Helen.
1: Are you going to worry about that girl all night?
2: Well, she might be watching us.
1: She's fast asleep. Besides, she's a good 30 feet away. Come on, my bashful Romeo. Give me a...
3: It's only me, Mike. I didn't want to keep you waiting.
1: Benny, don't you ever blow your horn when you come to a crossing?
3: Blow my... Oh, I get it. Well, I figured it didn't mean nothing. See, there ain't no moon out.
2: Have you got the Wallace?
3: Not yet, pal.
2: He said 11 o'clock, and it's almost half past.
3: Okay, but Coney Island's got a lot of depths, and it's spread out all over. You got to be patient, Mike.
2: How much longer?
3: Listen, I got a couple of dozen guys working right now. Stick around for a little while. You ain't got nothing to lose with that tomato. I'll see you later.
2: Where you going?
3: My boss gets worried when he don't know what I'm doing. So long.
1: Now, Mike, where were we?
2: What do you mean, Helen?
1: When we were so rudely interrupted with a report about nothing.
2: Oh, let's go home, huh?
1: But, Mike...
2: Well, it's a long trip, honey, and I've got to be at the station house at 8 o'clock in the morning.
1: But your wallet...
2: Benny can send it to me. He knows where.
1: What was that?
2: Thunder, baby. We'll have to run.
1: I hope it pours. Help me
2: up. All right, come on.
1: I hope it pours for 40 days and 40 nights.
2: Let's go. Wait a minute. We can't leave that girl sleeping there on the beach.
1: No?
2: No, I'm going to wake her up.
1: Oh, of course.
2: Oh, don't be unreasonable, Helen. There's going to be a storm. How would you like to get drenched?
1: Why wait for a storm? You can dampen my spirits. Uh-oh.
2: What's the matter?
1: It's raining.
2: Already?
1: I just felt a drop on my nose. Let's get out of here, Mike.
2: Wait a minute, dear. Oh, excuse me, lady. I think you'd better... Miss. Miss.
1: Why don't you just yell in her ear?
2: I don't think it would do any good, Helen.
1: Well, try it and find out. I just felt another drop.
2: You just can't wake up the dead by making a lot of noise.
1: Huh? Mike, she isn't...
2: She is, Helen. From head to foot,

0: The poor kid.
1: And to think we were sitting only 30 feet away on the same beach.
2: Well, she was dead before we got here, Ellen.
1: I'll never forgive myself, Mike, the way I talked about her. But if it hadn't been for that storm that never broke... Mike, I feel terrible.
2: Well, here's something to keep you busy.
1: Her handbag?
2: Yeah, look through it. She might have some identification.
1: All right.
2: I should get to a call box, you know. The local police might hear about this.
1: I'm not staying here alone.
2: I don't know what there is about the dead that scares
1: people. Are you sure she was murdered, Mike?
2: Her skull was crushed with a sandbag.
1: I can't believe a little thing like that could kill anybody.
2: Well, this little thing weighs about 10 pounds, honey, and it's packed solid.
1: Well, Mike.
2: What's the matter?
1: Look, your wallet.
2: Well, I'll be...
1: It was in her handbag.
2: Give it to me.
1: Of all things, that girl, a pickpocket.
2: 20, 25, 30.
1: It sort of shatters your faith in people, doesn't it?
2: 40,
1: so young and so pretty.
2: 44. It's all here, Helen.
1: What's all here?
2: My money.
1: Oh, that's good.
2: Well, aren't you glad?
1: I'm too busy wondering about human nature.
2: We'll postpone it until we get a line on the girl. Come on, keep looking in her handbag.
1: Mike, darling, you may be a detective, but...
2: Then I'll look.
1: That's your job. Oh, dear, a pickpocket. Mike, what kind of people murder pickpockets?
2: All kinds.
1: Well, I mean, pickpockets are the lowest kind of crooks, the bottom of the underworld. They don't work in mobs, do they?
2: Sometimes. Maggie Blake.
1: What's that?
2: A name on this identification card.
1: A pickpocket with a... It doesn't make sense, Mike.
2: It never does, honey, until you know what it's all about.
1: Do you?
2: No, but I'm going to find out.
1: That's nice. Where do we start?
2: First, we head to a call box. Get the homicide squad working.
1: As long as we do it together, dear.
2: And after that, we're going to Josie Johnson's Palace of Joy.
1: We're going where?
2: Read it. It's on this business card I found in Maggie Blake's handbag.
1: Oh. Well, as long as they advertise, it should be all right, shouldn't it?
2: Helen, what's wrong with you?
1: You'll never know, Mike, what I thought you were talking about.

0: Oh, it's you. I'm glad to see you again. Where have you been keeping yourself?
1: I went out for a walk, Josie.
0: You're a liar.
1: Hey, now look.
0: I said you're a liar. What are you going to do about it?
1: We're doing pretty good business, Josie.
0: So what?
1: Suckers like the show we give them.
0: I give them. You're only window dressing like a husband should be. But you're not even good window dressing. Put that bottle back.
1: I haven't had a drink all night, Josie.
0: Put it back and lock that drawer.
1: Oh, just one?
0: There's the key on top of the desk. Use it. Between you and me, I don't care if you drink yourself into pink elephants. But you talk when you're drunk. And that's bad for me.
1: No, I don't know why I've got to take it from you.
0: Stop any time you want. There's a bed at the bottom of the ocean. Now, give me that key.
1: I started this business. It was my idea to set up the show.
0: That was so long ago, you've died 100 times since.

0: Not with me.
1: Shut up, Pete. You're through making a monkey out of me.
0: Josie, you're all wrong.
1: Everybody on the island's talking about you and Maggie. I'm telling you for the last time, I don't like it. I don't like people feeling sorry for me.
0: Well, why don't you give her the air?
1: Because she knows too much. Palace of Joy. Josie Johnson talking.
2: This is Benny. I got a message for Pete.
1: What is it?
2: Tell him I can't find Maggie Blake. That's all.
1: That's enough, Benny. Nice going, Pete. Huh? When did you decide to use Benny as a stooge?
0: What do you mean, Joe?
1: What do you take me for, a two-year-old? You think I start believing because Benny calls up and says you've had him looking for Maggie?
0: Is that what he just told you?
1: You cheap chiseling snitch! Now get out of here. Go out front and help take tickets.
3: I'm sorry you did that, Josie.
1: Go on, go on. I get sick looking at you.
3: You've been having things your own way too long, baby. Look out you don't drop dead one of these days.
1: You're very funny, Pete.
3: Yeah. I'm a real comedian. But don't laugh too hard. You're liable to fall out of this world.

0: should be an office here, Helen. Another door besides the main entrance from the street.
1: Should be's don't count. So this is the Palace of Joy. Who's crazy, Mike? The world?
0: I've got no time to think about it now.
1: Oh, excuse me. The pickpocket squad has to solve a murder first. Life can wait.
0: I tell you, Maggie Blake has something to do with this place.
1: Just because you found that business card in her handbag.
0: Maybe.
1: You're driving without lights, darling. Business cards don't prove... Say, Mike.
0: Hmm?
1: There's Benny.
0: Where?
1: Talking to that man by that puppet stage.
0: Well, that's funny. I was looking over there only a minute ago. I didn't see anyone.
1: It could be magic, you know.
0: Ah, this must be the place he works in. And maybe that's Josie Johnson he's talking to. Come on, we'll ask him a few questions about Maggie Blake.
1: Anything you say, dear, you're the law. But who would come here to see a puppet show? This isn't exactly a playground for kids.
0: Oh, you beginning to get ideas, too?
1: It just hit me, all of a sudden.
0: Maybe the shows they put on here are not for kids. You know.
1: I've been around, sweetheart.
0: What?
1: Concentrate on Benny and his partner. They've seen us and they've stopped talking.
2: Hiya, Mike. Hey, how'd you and the doll find out about me in the palace? You've been, asking questions?
1: We found a card in the storm, Benny.
2: Storm? What you talking about, Mike? There ain't been no storm.
0: Who's this guy, Benny?
2: Give me a chance. I'll introduce you to him. Pete, this is Mike Donahue, a deck from Times Square.
3: Pleased to meet you.
2: Pickpocket squad. The dame's his girlfriend.
3: Yeah. Well, I hope you enjoy yourselves. I'll be seeing you.
0: Just a minute. I've seen you before someplace. Were you ever in the lineup at police headquarters?
3: Who, me?
0: What's your full name?
3: Pete. Peter Blake.
1: Mike.
0: Peter Blake, huh? Any relation to Maggie?
3: Yeah. Yeah, she's my niece. But she's not in trouble, is she, Mr. Donahue?
0: Not anymore. Benny, where do I find Josie Johnson?
2: The boy?
0: Mm-hmm.
2: I don't get it, Mike. You're acting just like a cop on the prowl.
0: You recognize all the signs, don't you? Get Josie Johnson.
2: The boss ain't here.
0: Benny, you want me to be nice to you?
2: I'm telling the truth, Mike. I came back looking for the boss myself. Pete told me...
3: That's right, Mr. Donahue. Now, would you mind? I'd like to know about my niece.
0: She's been murdered, Mr. Blake.
3: Murdered?
0: Yeah.
2: You're kidding, Mike. Not that cute little kid that used to...
4: Oh, Maggie.
2: Take it easy, Pete. That's not going to get you no price.
4: Oh, but why? Why should anybody kill Maggie? She never...
3: Mr. Donahue, where is she?
0: At the morgue by now. Would you like to tell me what she never did?
3: I'm going to claim her body. I'll see you later if she's still here.
1: Mike, you're not letting him go, are you?
0: Why not, Helen?
1: But he didn't even ask how his niece was killed.
0: I noticed it. I noticed the tears, too. They were the kind you find on a crocodile.
1: So, why didn't you hold him?
0: Darling, a policeman doesn't hold everybody. Does he, Benny?
2: Don't pick on me, Mike. I don't know nothing about it.
0: Sure.
2: Okay, so don't give me the eye like I was ready for the wagon. I'm on your side, ain't I? I'm trying to get your wallet back for you, ain't I?
0: Keep trying, Benny.
2: Okay, I'll go out and contact some more depths. Stick around, I'll let you know what comes up.
1: Mike, why didn't you tell him you've got the wallet?
0: Then Benny would have stuck around, too. And I think we ought to be alone.
1: Here, with all these people?
0: They won't pay any attention to us. They're too busy having fun. Well, we're going to get busy, too.
1: What do you mean?
0: How did Benny and Pete get to this puppet stage without my seeing them? Magic? Maybe. But I've got a hunch. We find out how, and we'll find out why, and who.

0: Oh, you back again? What's the idea, sneaking in through that alley door?
1: There's a dick out front, Josie.
0: Yeah?
1: He was asking for you. Benny and I played dumb. We didn't tell him you were here in the office.
0: What was he asking for me for?
1: Murder.
0: What?
1: Maggie Blake. You killed her, Josie.
0: Have you gone crazy? Now, wait a minute.
1: I've been waiting a long time, baby. You shouldn't have done it. You're going to have to leave town now.
0: We'll see about that.
1: That was some act you put on before. Getting hot because I was out with Maggie, but you knew I wasn't, didn't you, Josie? You knew she was dead. You knew exactly where she was because you'd left her
0: there. Hello, Express? I want the city editor.
1: You thought I was sweet on her. Well, sure, I was. I was nuts about her. But you didn't have to kill her. She was going to get married. Yeah, she found herself a boyfriend, a good, clean kid. She was going to quit the racket. She told me this afternoon, Josie.
0: City editor? This is Josie Johnson. I own the Palace of Joy. I've just been told... All right, I'll wait.
1: I wasn't going to tell you about it. I was going to let her get away first. I was going to make sure she lived to get married, but
0: Shut up, Pete. Hello? Yeah, Josie Johnson. I've just been told that one of my employees was murdered. Maggie Blake. Uh-huh. On the beach? Yeah. Yeah, thanks.
1: Yeah. Well, it checks, don't it, Angel?
0: She was slugged with a sandbag, Pete.
1: How soon you going, Josie?
0: Gone where?
1: Away. You're not waiting for the cops, are you?
0: I didn't kill her.
1: That dick out front thinks you did. He asked for you.
0: Yeah, and you told him I wasn't here. You wanted him to think I'd taken a powder.
1: Why don't you? I'll give you enough dough to get out of the country.
0: You give me?
1: This is my show now. Meet the new boss.
0: You don't say.
1: Yeah, I do.
0: That's for the new boss, Pete.
1: Why, you red-headed... What's that?
2: Come on, open up!
1: The detective, Mike Donahue.
0: Who told him about that door behind the puppet stage?
1: I'm not waiting to find out. So long, Josie, and good burning to you.
0: Not as long as you're alive, Pete.
1: Don't run so fast, baby. You'll go through the wall.
0: Open that door and let's get out of here.
1: Glad you built that other door solid. For a louse, you used to have good ideas.
0: Look around before you go into that alley.
1: It's clear. You got the keys. Come on, have you got them?
0: I got them.
1: Okay, give them to me. I'll lock this door on the outside.
3: Boy, whoever put that door up...
4: Mike, you're wonderful.
3: Tell that to my commissioner. There was a man and woman in here. We heard the voices. Locked. They didn't go out this way.
4: You said there was something behind that puppet stage. But why an office? What kind of a business
3: that
4: would they...
3: That door over there. It's the only way out.
4: Mike, is there something in this Palace of Joy besides Joy? Well?
3: Flight of steps going down the cellar.
4: Are we going down that flight?
3: Yeah. Here's the light switch.
4: Oh, I'd feel a lot safer, Mike, if there were more than two of us.
3: Let's not think about that now. Come on, follow me.

0: Mike.
1: Stop worrying, Helen. There's nobody down here.
0: How can you be so sure? All these boxes piled in rows up to the ceiling. Suppose those two people are behind one of these rows.
1: They're not waiting to see the whites of our eyes, honey. If they were down here, they... wait a minute.
0: I'd rather go, Mike.
1: Sandbag. Just like the one Maggie Blake was killed with.
0: What difference does it make? There's a puppet stage upstairs. Why can't they keep an extra sand... Oh. Oh. I see what you mean.
1: Thanks. You're almost as slow as I am. Sandbags are used to hold down the curtain. The one on the beach had to come from here.
0: But there are other puppet shows at Coney Island.
1: But only one Palace of Joy that Maggie Blake was connected with. We met her uncle upstairs, remember?
0: Yes, dear. Shall we go now?
1: Not yet. There must be some way that man or woman got out. Let's turn this corner.
0: I'm sure we won't find Prosperity. Those men! All those men standing against the wall!
1: What's the matter with you, Helen? Can't you see they're only dummies?
0: I don't care that they are. I'm not taking another step.
1: All right, stay here.
0: With pleasure. Those filthy, horrible-looking things.
1: Yeah, I can tell you exactly what they are. Helen, where are you?
0: Sitting down, Mike, behind the pile of boxes.
1: Well, listen, these are training dummies. The kind the old-time pickpockets used to teach newcomers. Come over here, and I'll show you the lights that flash on when the student is clumsy. Palace of Joy, huh? Josie Johnson's running a school for pickpockets. That means that Benny is
2: Figure
1: one of the...
2: Figure it out for yourself, Cupcake.
1: Hmm?
2: My, do you look surprised?
1: Who are you?
2: Josie Johnson. Now, turn around, Mike, and I'll take your pretty 38 out of your pretty holster. Just keep your hands up high.
1: Where's Helen, the girl that was down
2: here? She's resting. She collided with the butt of my gun, and it knocked her out.
1: Why did you do it?
2: I got jealous. You're such a handsome guy for a cop.
1: You know all about me, eh?
2: Not all, Cupcake. Give me time. I've only just met you.
1: I'm going to go look for Helen.
2: Not without my permission.
1: Now listen, she might be barely hurt.
2: She'll recover in time for the wedding. How would you like to be a hero?
1: You make a practice of hitting women on the head?
2: Mike, I'm trying to get you a medal. I know who killed Maggie Blake.
1: Yeah? I guess it was somebody else, wasn't it?
2: It was. And if you'll go quietly, I'll take you right to him.
1: Where?
2: He's in my apartment, and he's dying to meet you. Go ahead, Cupcake. Turn the knob.
1: How about the key, Josie?
2: I never lock my door. I'm a free trader.
1: Okay.
2: Forward, Mike. I'll be right behind you. Loaded to the hilt.
1: You're so persuasive.
2: You'll admit I've got a way about me.
1: Yeah, so I see. Is that the guy who's dying to meet me?
2: That's him. Sprawled out over that table drunk again. Pete. Hey, Pete.
1: Say, that's Maggie Blake's uncle.
2: What? Who told you that?
1: He did.
2: Well, he'll tell you differently. That's Pete Johnson, my husband. Wake him up.
1: Well, I'll get him to sit up first. A knife in his chest.
2: Pete!
1: He can't hear you, Josie. He's dead.
2: Killed himself.
1: Yeah.
2: He couldn't take the rap. He must have done it just before we came in. He's still got his fingers around the knife.
1: Will you stop kidding me?
2: What do you mean?
1: Your initials are on the handle. J.J.
2: So what? The knife was on that table and he took it.
1: Josie, you ought to know what happens right after a person dies.
2: He's dead, so?
1: His body relaxes. If Pete killed himself, he wouldn't be holding onto the knife.
2: Huh?
1: You catch on fast, don't you? Pete's fingers were wrapped around that knife after he was killed.
2: You're not going to say I did it, Mike.
1: Who else? You brought me here to arrest Pete for murder. But you knew he was already dead. Set up to look like suicide.
2: You're raving, mister.
1: That was going to be your alibi. Pete couldn't take the rap. Your own words, Josie.
2: Yeah. Well.
1: How many bullets do I get?
2: I ought to give them all to you, both guns.
1: That means I get a hero's funeral.
2: Turn around and walk to that wall.
1: I get it in the back, huh? Gangster style.
2: That wall, Mike.
1: All right. But remember, no practice shots.
2: You're pretty cool for Tamale.
1: Death in the line of duty. It makes great newspaper copy.
2: Turn your face to the wall. Now just stand there and don't move and don't look. So long, Cupcake.
1: Hey, what's the idea? Josie, you'll never get out of New York. You know that. Well, and she told me she never locks.

0: afternoon.
1: Oh, it's all right, Helen. Everything's all right now.
0: Mike, what hit me?
1: The butt of a gun. Next time, you'll stick close to me.
0: Who did?
1: Josie Johnson. She locked me in her apartment.
0: Oh.
1: Lucky for me, there was a window facing a street. You should have heard me yell.
0: Josie Johnson. Mike, did you say she?
1: Mm-hmm. Her glamorous redhead.
0: Shh. Mike.
1: Shh. Somebody's down here.
0: The redhead?
1: I don't know. These boxes are in the way. Can you get up without screaming?
0: If you help me.
1: All right, then. Easy now.
0: Oh. Oh. I made it.
1: Come on your toes. No more talk. If it's Josie, she's got two guns. One of them is mine. Going someplace, Benny?
0: Look out, Mike. You've got a gun on
1: your
0: coat.
1: You'll never get a chance to use it, will you, Benny?
2: I got my hand.
1: Go with the gun.
2: Yeah. I didn't know that was you and the doll, Mike. I wouldn't pull no gun on you.
1: But you did. That's a lot of money you packed into that suitcase. Do you expect to spend it in one lifetime?
2: You gotta listen to me, Mike.
1: I don't gotta, pal, but I'll be glad to.
2: Look, I found out that Josie and Pete was operating a pickpocket school. When the kids was ready, they used to send them out to dip.
1: Tell me about the money.
2: Well, the kids used to bring in the whole tape to Josie. She'd give them a cut and put the rest of it in that hole behind that hunk of concrete.
1: How does a barker find out about such things, Benny?
2: I heard Josie and Pete talking.
1: And you knew exactly where to go for the money.
2: You gotta listen to me, Mike. I ain't no killer.
1: Come on, let's take a walk.
2: No, wait, I don't want that dough. I was just gonna take it because, well, you know, it was there and I figured...
1: You should have made sure Pete was dead before you left him.
2: What?
1: It's not so easy to find the heart with a knife. Sometimes you miss by a fraction of an inch. And you wind up in the electric chair.
2: What are you giving me, Mike?
1: Pete Johnson, otherwise known as Peter Blake, a famous uncle.
2: He ain't dead.
1: He is now... But a lot of people heard his dying statement. Would you like to know what it was?
2: You're kidding me.
1: Don't look around, Benny. There's no way out of this cellar except through me.
2: You're kidding me, you dirty copper. You're kidding me.
1: Let's go, Weasel. The show's over. And you put on a pretty good one. It's too bad for you. It didn't click.

0: This is the worst part of going to Coney Island, the ride home and the subway.
1: Yeah.
0: Oh, well, Benny's confession sort of makes it worthwhile. Imagine that chipmunk having the whole thing planned from the beginning.
1: Yeah.
0: Picking your pocket and then asking us to meet him on the beach where he'd left Maggie Blake's dead body. What a character. And all for a few measly dollars.
1: $30,000.
0: I even thought he'd get away with it. You'd suspect Josie and Pete Johnson of Maggie's murder, and he'd be... Mike, you didn't tell me how he got to Pete to kill him.
2: I guess I'll have to tonight. Well, he followed them to their apartment after they left the office.
0: Yes.
2: Then he phoned Josie and told her to help him frame Pete. She came back to the palace looking for me. Well, the rest is history.
0: Yes, but Mike, what made you suspect Benny?
2: Two things, sweetheart. Josie had a chance to kill me and didn't. And Benny going for the money in the wall. Can I go to sleep now, dear?
0: One more thing. What happened to Josie?
2: She was picked up. Now, darling...
0: All right, honey. Mike?
2: Hmm?
0: Is this your wallet?
2: Where'd you get it?
0: Out of your hip pocket. For a member of the pickpocket squad, you are about the easiest pickings I've ever known. Good night, dear. Mm-hmm.

And so closes tonight's story, Coney Island Nocturne. Stedman Coles wrote the radio script. Roger Bauer produced and directed. Walter Kinsella played Mike Donahue. Joan Alexander was Helen O'Malley. Gene Ellen was heard as Josie Johnson. Bill Quinn was Peter Johnson. And Joseph Julian was Benny Gould. Oh, I beg your pardon. Hello, I hope I haven't kept you waiting. Yes, this is the Crime Club. I'm the librarian. Yes, come over a week from tonight. Good. We have the very exciting story of a sparkle that bloomed into murder. It's called Death Deals a Diamond. In the meantime... Well, in the meantime, there is a new Crime Club book available this week and every week at bookstores everywhere. Yes, it's available now. Fine. And we'll look for you next week.

0: 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You just heard an episode of Crime Club, which originally aired Thursday, July 10th, 1947, 79 years ago today. Its title? Coney Island Nocturne. Here's an episode of The Chase. This episode originally aired Thursday, July 10th, 1952, 74 years ago today, titled Doug Burton and a Mysterious Letter.
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0: In the animal world, there is the hunter and the hunted. Hound and fox, hawk and sparrow, cat and mouse. We in the topmost species have also joined the hunt. But who is to judge precisely which of us are hounds or foxes as we enter the chase?
1: Me? I'm a writer. The name is Burton, Doug Burton. Whodunits, weird stories, creepy gimmicks, stuff like that. Never heard of me? Well, naturally. I write like crazy, but I never sell anything. I've got the biggest collection of rejection slips in the Authors League. My stuff isn't hot enough, they squawk. No excitement. Get some action into it, Burton, they keep telling me. Give it the fast 1-2 with a chase at the finish. Well, I gave it the fast 1-2 this trip, sweetie pie. But I didn't dream this one up. It happened. So help me, Hannah. It happened. It was in Havana, Paris with a Spanish accent. Oh, what a town. I fell into a fast 400 on a first-rate story in New York. It was a honey, sweetie pie, an original, with maybe a little twist here and there I stole from Ambler and E.A. Poe. It was enough to take me down to Cuba, where I figured I'd get some inspiration and new background material, but the weeks rolled by and the dough ran out and the great American whodunit didn't register. I started bumming singles from tourists, and after a while I was down to quarters, and then it was just cadging drinks. I finally ended up the way they said I'd end, a broken-down hack and a dirty guayabera, leaning across a pockmarked native gin mill bar, telling the barkeep what a great book I could have written. Hemingway. Listen, I could have given Ernesto cards and spades, and that goes for Faulkner, too. Uno tro daiquiri, amigo, si?
2: You are a writer, senor?
1: Sure, I'm a writer.
2: Forgive the intrusion, but I could not help overhearing your conversation with the barkeep. Will you join me in a drink?
1: Well, I don't mind if I do.
3: No daiquiri, Pedro.
2: My name, senor, is Fernando.
1: Mine's Burton. I come from the States.
2: Obviously, senor. You are well known there as a writer?
1: Well, more or less.
2: And what do you write?
1: Mystery stories. Now, don't laugh. Poe wrote them, didn't he? Masterpieces. So did de Maupassant. And I got a novel in mind that'll cop the Pulitzer.
2: A mystery novel, senor?
1: Sure.
2: When will you write it?
1: Well, just as soon as I get an idea.
2: I only ask because we are both in the same profession, senor.
1: Oh, you scribble too?
2: I am a publisher.
1: A book publisher?
2: And my specialty is detective stories.
1: Holy smoke.
2: Senor?
1: I mean, whoa, what a break. The two of us meeting at a bar. Hey, this might turn out to be a deal.
2: Well, I hope so, senor. Please, my card. You must come to see me when you have something to offer.
1: Sure, I'll come. Give me a day or two, Mr. Fernando. I'll dig up a yarn.
2: I would be delighted to hear about it, Senor Burton. By the way, do you have a card for me?
1: I just gave my last one away. But I'll give you my address. I got a room on the Malecon, number 12.
2: Numero 12. Bueno. Uh-huh. Perhaps I will get in touch with you, Senor Burton. It has been a pleasure to know you.
1: Oh, leaving already?
2: See, I have an important engagement with my printers.
1: Oh.
3: Ay, caramba.
1: Well, what's the trouble?
3: This letter. I was to have mailed it yesterday. But like a fool, I have forgotten and carried it with me. It's too late now to mail, and I cannot deliver it in person because of my appointment.
1: Well, you want me to do it for you, Mr. Fernando?
3: No. This is too important. It is a letter to one of my clients.
1: Oh, come on. Let me have it. I'll be careful.
2: Can you leave right now?
1: I've got nothing else to do.
2: Well, you are very obliging, senor. And I am grateful to you. The address is on the envelope. Please make certain it's delivered promptly.
1: I'm on my way.
2: Take a taxi, senor.
1: A taxi?
2: Of course, I must pay for the fare. Here is $5, Senor Burton.
1: Oh, that's okay.
2: No, please, you must accept it. And let me thank you once again. Why not drop into my office? I should be there in perhaps 1 hour. We can discuss a projected story, and it is quite possible we can make a tentative deal.
1: Oh, I'll be there, Mr. Fernando. You can count on it.
2: And I will be waiting for you, senor.
3: after the letter is delivered.
1: He passed me a narrow manila envelope sealed on both ends with wax and addressed to a Senora Natasha Vashnik. Then he pushed a fiver in my hand and left the bar. I finished my drink and hit the street, but instead of hailing a cab, I figured I might as well take the bus and eat for a couple of days on the difference. That was when I got my first hint that the errand he'd sent me on had a label marked lousy. In Havana, a bus is called a Wawa, and it shouldn't happen to a dog. The chassis is put together with scotch tape and chewing gum, and the passengers are packed in like anchovies, breathing down each other's throats. I was jammed into the rear with a garlic-smelling boy on one side and a fat Duane on the other, while right behind me was a guy I didn't notice until I felt his fingers frisk the pocket in my pants.
3: Hey.
4: Well, excuse me.
1: You're looking for something, mister?
4: It was a mistake. I assure you, the bus is so crowded.
1: You were trying to pick my pocket.
4: Oh, no, my friend, you're in error.
1: I got half a mind to call a cop.
4: I suggest, my friend, that you keep the other half on something else.
1: He had a German accent and a thick red beard, but the most significant part of this gorilla's personality was the point of a knife he held pressed against my spine. For a second, my throat went dry. Then the bus gave a lurch, and I was thrown forward through the mob, putting three or four people between us. As the bus stopped, I jumped, and I was running up the avenue while Redbeard was still trying to push his way through the crowd. I figured him for a dip with an eye on my poke, but half an hour later, I knew my wallet wasn't what Redbeard had been interested in.
5: See?
1: Senora Vashnik?
5: See?
1: I got a letter for you.
5: A letter for me. How nice. Please come in.
1: She had a Russian accent and a shape she didn't get from eating borscht. And when she smiled and showed her pretty dimples, it made me feel like warbling, "Oh, Chichornia." She led me into an overfurnished living room and pointed to a table and three chairs. I sat down on one of them. She took another, while the third was occupied by a dozing Maltese cat who raised his fur and spat as soon as he laid eyes on me.
5: Quiet, Boris. He is not used to strangers. Signora...
1: Burton. Doug Burton.
5: On America? No?
1: Yeah.
5: You say you have a letter?
1: Right here.
5: But it was very kind of you to deliver it. You must stay and have a drink.
1: Well, I've got an appointment.
5: Just one, Mr. Burton.
1: For the road.
5: For the road. Rum blanco, da?
1: Yes, suits me fine.
5: Boris, be quiet. You must be nice to our guest, Boris. And mind your manners. Here you are, Mr. Burton. Good health?
1: Thank you. Oh, I'm sorry.
5: Oh, it was my fault.
1: I spilled some liquor on your carpet.
5: No matter. Drink up, Mr. Burton. Boris. Boris, keep away from there. Boris!
1: When I spilled the drink, the cat stretched himself, then jumped down to the floor. Before she could stop him, he was lapping at the liquor, his tongue darting in and out like a thirsty barfly. 5 seconds later, he let out a whine, and his tongue stopped moving. Then his eyes glazed like two marbles, his tail started to quiver, and he slowly rolled over on his back, his legs stiff in the air, stone dead. Your cat.
5: Boris.
1: What was in that drink you gave me?
5: Drink?
1: The cat lapped it up and it finished him.
5: But you must be mistaken.
1: Mistaken? Look at him. That drink was poisoned, lady. You don't mind if we swap.
5: What are you doing?
1: You drink mine and I'll drink yours, baby.
5: But this is ridiculous.
1: Is it?
5: And I am giving the orders here. You are going to finish your drink, Mr. Burton.
1: Oh. At the point of a gun.
5: You have your choice. The drink or a bullet in your stubborn head.
1: Well, what's the big idea? Why pick on me? I never even saw you before I came here with that letter.
5: And I will make sure, Mr. Burton, that you will never see me again. Drink, or I shoot.
1: It was crazy. I deliver a letter to a dame I never met, and she tries to dose me with cyanide. Then she pulls a rod as big as a cannon and shoves it in my face. And she wasn't waiting too long for me to make up my mind either. A glass of poison or a slug. I had my choice.
6: You must be nuts, lady.
5: Drink, I tell you. No? Then I should.
1: I grabbed the letter, then kicked over the table a split second before she fired. She was on the floor, groping for the gun when I dived through an open window and tore up the street. I was still trying to figure what hit me when I glanced up at a lamppost sign and saw I was on Avenida Calzado, the address on Senor Fernando's card. His number was 87, and I was in front of 96. 95 was a butcher shop. 89 was a laundry, and a moment later I saw that what should have been number 87 was an empty lot. I stood there like an idiot looking across the open space, then pulled out the letter. But as I started to crack the sealing wax with my fingernail, I heard footsteps behind me, and I turned and met Herr Redbeard again, face to face.
4: This is a coincidence, my friend.
1: You think so?
4: Imagine us meeting here on an empty street.
1: That's a small world.
4: May I trouble you?
1: For what?
4: The letter, my friend.
1: What letter?
4: The manila envelope you just put in your shirt.
1: You sound anxious, Barbarossa.
4: I am, my friend, most anxious. Anxious enough to use this knife.
1: That won't be necessary.
4: I was hoping you would be reasonable.
1: Well, you've been looking for it, and now you can have it.
6: In your pussy!
1: I nailed him on the kisser, only it wasn't solid. He staggered back, but not completely out. I saw his hand go for his pocket and the knife blade flashed, but I was on my way before he could get himself to lunge. This time I wasn't fresh and my wind was bad, while he was only 20 yards behind me and gaining fast. As I turned the corner, I saw a double pair of glass doors under an awning on my left, and I ducked inside to find myself in a tourist dine and dance joint called the Capitolio. I went through the lobby just as he came after me through the door and reached the main patio of the restaurant. The dance floor was out in the open, jammed with tourists, and as I snaked my way along the sides, I glanced back and saw Redbeard behind me casing the crowd. At that point, I stopped at a table, pulled an overweight dame right out of a chair, and tried to lose myself by doing a rumba through the mob.
7: Well, I declare.
1: Remember me?
7: Why, you must be out of your mind, young man.
1: The name's Doug Burton. I'm a friend of your husband's.
7: You are?
1: Oh, you must remember.
7: Oh, well, I must say I have a very poor memory for faces.
1: Oh, but I haven't, especially a face like yours.
7: Oh, you're very flattering, Mr. Burton. I'm sure my husband would be delighted. We just arrived in Havana this morning, and we don't know a soul. But I was worried. Oh, no, I told Orville that we'd meet someone. I declare.
1: I thought it might be better if we danced on the other side.
7: Well, you needn't have pulled me that way. Why are you looking around like that? Oh, now, really, Mr. Burton, are you quite sure we've met before? Our name is Owens.
1: Oh, no doubt about it. Let's dance over there near the kitchen door.
7: The kitchen door? Oh, there's Orville. He just stepped out to make a phone call. Come back to the table with me, Mr. Burton. He'll be so happy to see you.
1: Keep dancing, lady.
7: But my husband...
1: Keep dancing and shut up. Her mouth popped open like a fish out of water, but my mind was something else. Old Redbeard was moving across the floor, one hand in his pocket, and his eyes glued to mine.
7: Oh, that man! Stop him! He's got a knife! Stop him!
1: I was halfway through the kitchen when she started to yell, and the confusion on the dance floor gave me a 30-second start. That was all I needed to grab a cab and direct him to my roach-ridden flat on the Malecón. As I climbed the stairs, I tried to put the thing together in my mind, but it just wouldn't make sense. The answer, I thought, must be inside the manila envelope, and I was planning on having a look just as soon as I reached my room, but I hadn't figured on unexpected company when I opened my door.
3: Single birth?
1: Surprised, Fernando?
3: Little, I must confess.
1: Why? Didn't you expect to see me alive again?
3: Senor, I...
1: Don't senor me, you double-crossing weasel. They tried to poison me, shoot me, and stick a knife in my liver. I've been chased from one end of Havana to the other, and now I'm finding out why.
3: Senor, please, you are joking me.
1: Stand still.
3: I'm not armed, senor. I have no weapons.
1: Then start making with the answers.
8: What would you like to know?
9: You're no book publisher.
8: Agreed, senor.
9: You sent me up to that Russian dame and she tried to kill me.
8: Also agreed.
9: Why?
8: You were taking my place, senor. You see, if I had delivered the letter, she would have killed me. This was a very uncomfortable thought. So I sent you in my place, naturally.
9: Naturally?
8: I was warned, senor, that the bearer of that letter would be automatically liquidated. So he would be unable to ever identify the lady again. I have a great love of life, senor, and I decided to give you the honor of dying in my place.
9: Thanks.
8: Don't mention it, senor.
9: And now I got a little surprise for you, sweetie pie.
8: See?
9: Mm-hmm. I'm going to beat your brains out with a coat hanger.
8: Don't touch me, or I will call the police.
9: That'll be just dandy. I can tell them you're a housebreaker, and I set you up with a cooler just before they came.
8: I did not break into your room, senor. The door was open.
9: Which brings up another point. Why did you come here?
8: Why, senor?
9: And make the answer a good one while you still got your own teeth.
8: I just wanted to call on you, senor.
9: Come again?
8: Senor, you make big mistake.
9: Once more, and make it sound better this time.
8: The dog hit me again. I tell you all... I came here to see if you had any papers. Identification, a passport, perhaps. I thought I could use it to get into the United States.
9: Pretty sure I wouldn't show up alive, weren't you?
8: Si, senor.
9: Why?
8: I told you. I knew that the man who delivered that letter would not live to talk about it. I received $500, senor, to make the delivery.
9: You turned it over to me for a fin. What's in that letter that makes it so important?
8: I don't know, senor. I was warned not to break the sealing wax.
9: Okay, let's have a look.
8: Senor?
9: Well?
8: This may not be wise.
9: You got 500 and they tried to knock me off to keep me quiet. I've written a lot of mysteries, mister, and this one takes the cake. But there's a payoff to every whodunit, and I'm getting that payoff now. He watched me like a hawk as I opened the flap and slipped out a single sheet of paper. I unfolded it, took one good look, and then stared at Fernando, too stupefied to talk. The sheet of paper I took from the envelope was completely blank. One of us must be crazy.
8: Si, senor.
9: Look at this paper.
8: I am looking, senor.
9: It's blank.
8: Si, senor.
9: You mean this envelope was worthless?
8: Perhaps.
9: And you got half a G to deliver it?
8: A joke, no?
9: No.
8: It is one of those things that cannot be explained. You cannot get blood out of a stone, senor.
9: But so... you're no stone.
8: Senor.
9: You got the answers, Fernando, and you're giving them to me.
8: No, senor. I have no answers. I have told you all. I swear I have told you...
9: He was standing near an open window, and whoever fired must have aimed from across the street. Both bullets went right between his shoulder blades, and he was dead even before he hit the floor. I didn't dare go near the window, and I knew I'd be taking a chance if I used the door. Before I even had time to turn him over, I heard footsteps coming up the stairs, and a few seconds later, Redbeard waltzed in with a gun still in his hand. Greetings.
10: We meet once again, my friend.
9: Come in and make yourself at home. Sorry, I can't introduce you to my other guest. He's indisposed.
10: I will not stay long.
9: Oh, incidentally, we've never been formally introduced.
10: This is not necessary.
9: Oh, but if you're going to shoot me, you ought to do it on a friendly basis.
10: You are a cool one, my friend.
9: The name is Burton.
10: If it'll make you feel any better, you may call me Fritz.
9: German?
10: Yeah.
9: Germans, Russians, Spaniards. This is getting to be an international Kathy Klatch.
10: The letter, please.
9: The letter?
10: Please.
9: Well, help yourself. It's on the table.
10: The envelope is on the table, but you have the paper in your pocket. Give it to me.
9: Come and get it, Fritzy.
10: Must I remove it from your body?
9: I'll make a deal with you.
10: You'll make a deal with me?
9: Mm-hmm.
10: You're forgetting that I have the gun, my friend.
9: Oh, my memory's not what it used to be.
10: The letter, no more talk.
9: It's all yours, Fritzy. Here. I found out he was a sucker for a left hook the first time I clipped him, and he fell for the same lead twice. He fired as he staggered, but his shot went wild. And as he tried to catch his balance, I clamped a wrist lock on one of his arms, twisted him around, and sent him right over my shoulder in a flying mare, right through the window. By the time I reached the entrance to the building, a crowd had gathered, and the cops were on the way. With a corpse in my flat and another one under my awning, explanations would have been hard to come by, so I sidled around the jabbering group on the sidewalk, strolled up the street, then broke into a run as I turned the corner. There was still one party left alive who knew the score, and I headed in her direction. But this time, I didn't use the front door to get in. I climbed through a kitchen window in the back, then walked softly through the hall and found her pacing the floor in her overfurnished parlor, biting her nails in frustration. Hello again.
5: You.
9: Don't move any nearer to that desk, baby. This time, I'll hold on to the artillery just to change the plot.
5: Very well. What now?
9: I got a proposition to make, Natasha.
5: Duh.
9: Let me in on the secret, and we share and share alike.
5: What a secret, darling?
9: The one connected with this blank sheet of paper.
5: There is no secret.
9: No?
5: You have been made the victim of a bad joke.
9: Do I look like I'm laughing?
5: That the paper in your hand is worthless, as you can see. It is merely a dummy. The real formula has long since been sold.
9: What formula?
5: You don't know?
9: I only know I'm holding the gun, baby, and you'd better talk fast.
5: I have no objection to telling you whatever you want to hear, my handsome friend.
9: Who was Fritz?
5: Fritz?
9: Mm-hmm.
5: The German. He was an agent, like I am.
9: A Russian agent?
5: I work for whoever will pay the most, my boy. And frankly, my fellow countrymen are the cheapest of the lot. Fritz was also a freelancer. And we were both after the same piece of merchandise.
9: What about Fernando?
5: Who is Fernando?
9: He was the guy who was supposed to deliver that letter to you originally.
5: Oh, yes, you took his place. He was hired to bring the letter here from Buenos Aires. He was unimportant.
9: Mm-hmm. Now we come to the jackpot question.
5: That?
9: This blank sheet of paper.
5: I told you, it is a dummy. You are wasting your time. I have already sold the formula to a foreign power for a handsome sum.
9: And just what is the formula?
5: A bomb which will make the atom bomb and even the hydrogen bomb look like toys, my friend. It was developed by a scientist who has since, shall we say, passed away.
9: So many guys seem to be doing these days.
5: So you would be just as wise to leave and forget the whole affair. What are you looking for?
9: Just wanted to make sure this paper was worthless before I set fire to it.
5: Set fire to it now?
9: Sure.
5: Why bother to do that?
9: Maybe I'm an incipient pyromaniac. As long as the paper's useless, we get rid of it.
5: No. Put the match out, you fool. Put it out.
9: As the edge of the blank sheet of paper started to burn, her face turned green, and she almost scorched her fingers off trying to reach the flame. Just an inch or two was damaged by the time I doused it, and as she stood there glaring at me, livid, I noticed something else. The edge of the paper that was nearest the fire wasn't blank anymore. Well, what have we here?
5: Now you have all the answers you require.
9: Hey, not a bad gimmick. The paper's been chemically treated. Heat brings out the invisible ink.
5: So?
9: Looks as though I'm holding all the aces now, baby.
5: But not for long. I do have an ace, my friend, with a gun in his hand who's standing right behind you.
11: Don't turn. Take his revolver, Natasha.
5: Da.
11: The formula, too.
5: Da.
11: Now step aside.
5: Don't shoot, Ivan. Not here.
11: Then where?
5: The goat field. We can leave him there.
11: The car, Natasha. Let us get this over with. Quickly.
9: I was cornered and I knew it, so I didn't say a word. They shoved me outside to a closed sedan and dumped me in the back, while Natasha drove and he held the rod against my ribs. 15 minutes later, we reached an open garbage dump, with nothing and no one in sight except two goats.
11: Wait here, Natasha.
5: Hurry, Ivan.
11: You, Mark.
9: Yeah, this place smells like a sewer.
11: The odor will not trouble you for very long.
9: Can't we talk this over?
11: There is nothing to say. We've gone far enough. Stop here.
9: Before you pull that trigger, you might satisfy my curiosity.
11: In regard to what?
9: That paper in your pocket. How much will you get for it?
11: As much as the market will bear.
9: A couple of thousand?
11: Thousands for this? The price will be in millions.
12: And you've got the only copy?
11: Duh. Here in my hand.
5: Ivan, hurry!
11: I'll be with you in a moment, Natasha. Just as soon as I feed our friend the goats.
12: Hey, don't look that hungry.
9: I took the only chance I had left and lunged for the gun, but this trip my luck didn't hold completely. I felt the sting and heat of the slug as it passed right through my shoulder, but I managed to get one arm and a stranglehold around his throat. He dropped the gun in surprise as he struggled for air, and I could feel the last of my strength begin to leave when his windpipe snapped. He was flat on his back as I turned to face Natasha, who had left the car, and I knew I was even too weak to hold her off as she tried to tear me apart with her fingernails, but she wasn't watching me or her sidekick. She was staring at one of the goats, her stunned expression in her eyes and her jaw hanging open like a lavalier.
7: The paper.
9: He was holding it in his hand. Where is it?
7: The goat. Look.
9: The paper had slipped from Ivan's hand as we struggled, and it had blown a few feet away across the dump. One of the goats had started to chew it, and I turned just in time to see him munch the last of it and swallow it whole. Well, that's the story, sweetie pie, except for an addenda or two. The Russian recovered, and they jailed him as a foreign spy along with Natasha, while I holed up in my flat and worked like mad. I put the entire yarn on paper, twist for crazy twist, and sent it to New York for publication. And this is the topper, the thing that's got me nuts. My story just came back to me, as usual, with a rejection slip pinned to the flyleaf marked, Unbelievable.
0: In the animal world, there is the hunter and the hunted. Hound and fox, hawk and sparrow. Cat and mouse. We in the topmost species have also joined the hunt. But who is to judge precisely which of us are hounds or foxes as we enter the chase?

0: The Chase was created and written for the National Broadcasting Company by Lawrence Klee. In tonight's cast were Vinton Hayworth, Jan Miner, Louis Van Ruten, and Roger DeCoven. Next week, a suspenseful story involving a song from the grave and a man who tried to escape from his conscience on The Chase. The Chase was directed and transcribed by Dan Sutter. Fred Collins speaking.
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0: 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Its title, Murder by the Book.
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3: I must have been asleep. At first I thought it was one of those dreams. And then I realized the phone was really ringing. I seemed to remember. It had rung before and I hadn't answered it. But maybe it had been only this once, ringing a long time. Because just as I got there, it stopped. Hello? Hello? I suppose I'd had one of my spells. I never could remember very well just after them. But I know I've been working or trying to. It was my latest, and I thought it would be my best. It was about a woman who kills her husband. But I'd had all kinds of trouble with the end. Everything was all right up until the explanation, how she did it. I knew, of course, but somehow I just couldn't write it. It wouldn't gel. It had been going on like that for some weeks. Then today, I must have had another spell. I've been having them ever since the accident. Ever since Ned was drowned, they begin with headaches. It would get worse and worse, and I'd lie down. And when I'd wake up, I wouldn't remember for a while. Sometimes when I woke up, I wouldn't even be in the same place. Instead of lying on the couch or on my bed, I'd be sitting up in a chair or at my typewriter. Once I even found myself sitting in a car out in the garage. It was a strain of everything, of course. That's why I'd started going to Dr. Winter. And now it seemed as though my poor nerves were fated, one shock after another, because now Dr. Winter was dead. You see, he'd been murdered. Yes?
4: Emily?
3: Yes?
4: This is Harry Bailey. Where have you been?
3: Why, I've been right here, Harry.
4: Why don't you answer your phone? I've been trying to get you all afternoon.
3: Oh, I must have been asleep.
4: Oh, well, how's the book coming?
3: Oh, not very well, I'm afraid, Harry.
4: Still stale, huh?
3: I guess so. I'm awfully sorry, Harry. I know I promised it to you weeks ago, but...
4: Forget it. Those things happen. Listen, Emily, I've got a great little proposition for you. It'll make you some money, it'll get your mind off the book for a while, and it'll be worth $1 million worth of publicity for us.
3: Oh, what's the catch?
4: Well, I was talking to young Hayes. He practically runs the old man's newspaper chain for him now, you know. And he wants you to cover the Winter case for the whole syndicate.
3: Oh,
4: Now, wait a minute before you make any snap judgments. In all the time I've been your publisher, I've never given you a bump steer yet, have I?
3: But, Harry, I'm not a reporter.
4: That's just it. You write it from your point of view. The way it looks to the country's foremost woman detective story writer. The clues, the evidence, how it all fits together. Truth is stranger than fiction and so on. You see what I mean?
3: Well, I don't know. You see, I was a patient of his, Harry.
4: All right, all the better. Famous man murdered in small resort town. Just so happens famous woman mystery writer lived in same small town. Even was murdered man's patient. Knows everybody by their first names, and so forth and so on. Emily, this will put your name in headlines in every city in the country.
3: I know, that's the trouble. You see, what will Cora say?
4: Well, why? What's it to Cora?
3: Well, I'll grant you she may have had a slightly exaggerated idea of his importance, but after all, she was his man Friday for the past year. And now to have her own mother, stepmother anyway, writing it all up in the papers and making capital out of it.
4: Don't be silly, Emily. Somebody's got to write it, and you'll do it with sympathy and honesty and understanding. What's the greatest thing that could happen as far as getting a fair break in the papers is concerned? And it's a chance in a lifetime for you, Emily, no kidding.
3: Oh, I'd like to. As I say, all right, Harry, I'll do it.
4: Atta girl. Now listen, I'll have Hayes draw up the contracts right away.
3: Anything you say, Harry.
4: Swell. I'll be in touch. Right now.
3: Good night, Harry.
5: Hello, Mother.
3: Hello, darling.
5: Who was that?
3: Harry Bailey. He wants me to cover the Winter case for the Hayes Syndicate.
5: He what?
3: I told him I would.
5: Oh, Mother. Oh, Mother, how could you?
3: Why not, Cora?
5: Because it's bad enough that he's dead without dragging it through the papers all over again.
3: But it will be in the papers anyway, darling. And as Harry says, at least I can give it sympathy and understanding.
5: Sympathy and understanding.
3: Why, Cora.
5: Please, Mother, please don't do it. Stay out of it. We'll only get more heartaches out of it, that's all.
3: Why, Cora? Why, you almost sound as though you were afraid. Are you afraid of anything?
5: Afraid? All right, then, maybe I am. Maybe that's just what I am. Afraid.
3: I had never really understood Cora. She was Ned's child, not mine. I was only her stepmother. Not that we weren't the best of friends, but she'd always been a little strange. More like her mother, I imagine. And then the shock of losing Ned, and this on top of it. There were times when she seemed almost in a daze. It was hard to blame her. The next day, Harry phoned to say the contracts were all in order and I was to report to a Lieutenant Hahn of the Homicide Bureau who would permit me to interview the girl they were holding for the murder and, in general, act as my guide, philosopher, and friend. But upon appearing at his office, I found a gentleman with his hat on his head and his feet on his desk who didn't bother to remove either and merely stared at me.
6: Something?
3: I'm Emily Carlyle. I was told to report to you. You're Lieutenant Hahn?
6: Uh-huh.
3: I was told that you would sort of show me the ropes.
6: Mm-hmm.
3: I deduce from your attitude that you are not particularly pleased by the prospect.
6: I cannot tell a lie. You deduce right.
3: Well, isn't this nice? We're not going to get along.
6: Oh, I wouldn't say that, Miss Carlyle, or is it Mrs.?
3: Miss. My married name is Wales. I was married to Ned Wales, you know.
6: Ah.
3: Suppose we clear the air a little, Lieutenant. I take it the barrier between us is the old one of professional versus amateur, dealer in fact versus dealer in fiction, and you disapprove of fiction?
6: No, I got nothing against detective stories or detective story writers. I even read them myself once in a while, for laughs.
3: Well, that is encouraging.
6: What?
3: To find that you can not only read, but laugh.
6: Okay.
3: Then, just what is the difficulty, Lieutenant?
6: I don't like to see people tried in the newspapers.
3: I have no intention of trying this girl. What's her name?
6: Claire Ogilvy.
3: I have no intention of trying her. All I want to do is present the facts. Tell the story.
6: Uh-huh. Well, I guess you want to see her, don't you?
3: Among other things, yes. Unless, of course, you have something better to do.
6: Oh, no, no. You're my assignment from now on. I'm in the doghouse.
3: Well, I can think of less appropriate places.
6: Okay.
3: Why?
6: This is a big case. National sensation, special prosecutors, hullabaloo in the papers, special feature writers like you.
3: Yes?
6: And I'm in a minority of one around here, so nobody likes me.
3: Stop being cryptic, Lieutenant. What are you driving at?
6: They got a big thing on their hands, and they want a conviction. I don't agree.
3: About what?
6: About the girl. You see, I think she's innocent.
3: That was interesting. The girl was even more interesting. She was about 25, a pretty girl, and she was lying on her bunk in the cell, staring up at the one dim light in the ceiling. She didn't even look around when I came in.
6: This is Miss Emily Carlisle, the writer, Claire. She wants to talk to you. I'll be back after a while, Miss Carlisle.
7: Go away. Leave me alone.
3: I can't, Clara. I have a job to do.
7: That makes you different, I suppose.
3: No, but I still have a job to do.
7: That's what they all say. They've got a job to do on me.
3: Who's trying to do a job on you, Claire?
7: A lot of smart people who make their living at it, like you.
3: You mean that they're trying to say that you killed him and you didn't?
7: I love

0: Have you ever been in love with some man and then one fine day you found out you were just the last of a long list of other women? Have you? Have you?
1: Yes. As a matter of fact, I have.
0: Oh. Well, then you know why I quarreled with him.
1: Yes.
0: All right, then, and I'll tell you something else, too. I didn't kill him, but now I wish I had. Do you hear me? I wish I had!
2: Well, I suppose she told you she killed him and you believed it.
1: First she said she had killed him, and then she said she hadn't.
2: You didn't answer the second part.
1: She indicated you have certain evidence.
2: Okay. Come in here. The DA's got the original sample, but pictures should give you a rough idea.
1: Oh, what's that?
2: Piece of a dress that was found under the bed. They matched it to the dress she burned, oh, more or less.
1: What's that plaster thing?
2: Cast of tire marks. Did you read Dick Tracy?
1: Oh, I've used plaster casts of tire marks myself in my books. But, they look a little vague.
2: They are.
1: You know something, Lieutenant? I'm inclined to agree with you.
2: About what?
1: About the girl. I think she is innocent.
2: Oh, so you can write it from the whodunit angle, huh?
1: Bless his Faraday, Lieutenant, if you please, and a little more attention to detail. By the way, why is everyone so anxious to believe this particular girl did it?
2: Because they think they can make it stick. Why look further? Because it's good for them. They make their reputations that way, just like your boss makes circulation.
1: Let's face it. You and I know what Dr. Winter was like. There must be a dozen girls in this town who have just as much reason for killing him as this one.
2: What I said.
1: As for the confession, she's obviously an hysteric. Any good alienist could break that down.
2: Oh, said that too.
1: And as for this stuff, I don't know much about tires, but this dress pattern is as common as a cotton handkerchief. There must be 50 of them within a mile of where we're standing right now.
2: Same goes for the tires. I've told them all that.
1: Then there must be something wrong with your methods, Lieutenant. Now, what do we deduce from all this?
2: I'll tell you what I deduce.
1: What?
2: There's a woman who's killed a man in this town. A murderess. A murderess that's still on the loose.
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3: And now, Roma Wines bring back to our New York soundstage Gloria Swanson as Emily Carlisle in Murder by the Book, a tale well calculated to keep you in suspense.
1: At first, I was quite excited about the whole thing, about covering a murder case, I mean. It was good for me. It took my mind off myself, the book I should have been finishing and couldn't. And poor Ned being drowned last summer. That had been more of a strain than even I realized. I knew that now. Not that I wasn't terribly fond of Ned, but we hadn't been as close as we once were. But it had been a shock. That's why I'd been going to Dr. Winter myself. He'd as much as told me that the spells I had were a direct result of what happened to Ned. Oh, it shows you how tiny and yet how strange our little world can be here. Here I was, writing up the case of Dr. Winter's murder for the newspapers. Of course, right away I discovered that the

0: Evidence against the girl they were holding was all circumstantial, and Lieutenant Hahn got me prints of the pictures. The piece from the dress they said she was wearing, and the tire marks. And I went out to do a little checking of my own. First, I went to Gorman's department store. Actually, it's the only real store for women's things in town.
1: Well, Miss Carlyle, long time no see, eh? What can I do for you?
0: I was wondering if you could identify a dress for me. A certain dress.
1: A dress? Why, sure. What kind of a dress you have in mind?
0: No, I don't want to buy one. I just want to find out about one. A particular dress. This dress that this picture was taken of. That's only a piece of it, of course.
1: Oh, that?
0: Yes. You've sold quite a few of them, haven't you?
1: Say, I hear you're going to write up this winter case for the papers. Is that right, Miss Carlyle?
0: Why, yes, I am. As a matter of fact, this dress...
1: I know this dress, all right. We had them last spring, sold like hotcakes, 4 dozen of them.
0: Did you keep any record of who you sold them to? Could I get a list?
1: No. No complete record. Mostly cash sales, you know. Made up a partial list, that's all, a partial list.
0: Well, that's what I want. That's better than nothing.
1: Going into competition with the police department now, huh?
0: No, I'm trying to help them, Mr. Gorman. If you'll give me...
1: You better see them about that yourself, then. Lieutenant Hahn. Gave him the list 3 weeks ago. You better see him.
0: Oh, I didn't know he had one. He never told me.
1: Cops don't always tell everything they know, eh? You go see Lieutenant Hahn. He's the man you want to see, Lieutenant Hahn.
0: I felt a little silly. Why hadn't he told me? But then, of course, I had never asked him. My next stop was Morton's Big Service Station on the corner of North and Main. They did practically all the tire business in town.
2: How do, Miss Carlyle? Fill it up?
0: Why, yes, I guess so. Oh, but I wanted to ask you something.
2: Sure, Miss Carlyle. What is it?
0: Well, you see this thing?
2: Mm-hmm.
0: It's the imprint of an auto tire, and I wonder...
2: Oh, from the winter case, huh? The cops was already in here. I heard you was working on the case, Miss Carlyle.
0: In a way. And I was trying to find out about this tire, I mean.
2: Well, that tire, ma'am, that's a 616 Goodstone. It's pretty new, too. You can see from this middle tread here, you see. I don't see how anybody could prove much by this here.
0: Do you sell many of these? What did you call them?
2: 616 Goodstone. Oh, yeah, plenty. That's what I mean. I don't see how you could prove much with that there tire. You find them on all kind of cars.
0: I know, but...
2: Look here, you got him on your own car, Miss Carlyle. Same kind, 616 Goodstone. Almost new, too. You see what I mean?
0: Oh, yeah, I see.
2: Yeah, plenty of them kind of tires around. Hey, you want that tank of gas now, Miss Carlyle?
0: No, thank you. Never mind. It's funny how you never notice things. Like tires, if you're a woman anyway. They did always handle things like that, and then afterwards, Cora had done it. Cora. And of course, as the boy had said, there were hundreds of tires like it. Hundreds. Cora wasn't home yet, and I wandered around the house and tried to think, but I didn't get very far. I was afraid one of my headaches was coming on. I decided to try and write my first article. But when I sat down at the typewriter, I remembered I hadn't put the cover over it the last time, and it was all dusty. I went to the broom closet and rummaged around in the basket we keep there for old rags. I just started to dust off the typewriter when I noticed it. The rag I held in my hand. It wasn't just an ordinary rag. It was a piece of a dress. And it wasn't just an ordinary dress. It had a cute little red and white print pattern. Kind of a dress, the police said, was worn by the woman who had murdered Dr. Winter. It was then I heard Cora coming in. Instinctively, I thrust the rag, which was in my hand, into the desk.
3: Mother, you home?
0: Oh, hello, darling. Been shopping?
3: Oh, just a few odds and ends. What have you been doing?
0: Oh, a little of this, a little of that.
3: Mm.
0: Cora, what about the car? Won't we be needing new tires pretty soon?
3: Well, no, I had new ones put on all round only a little while ago, you remember.
0: I'd forgotten. When was that?
3: Oh, 6 weeks ago anyway.
0: Then it was before?
3: Before what?
0: The murder.
3: Will you stop it? Do you have to go through with this thing, Mother?
0: I think it's better for me to write it than some stranger, don't you?
3: If you wish.
0: But it's so different from what happens in stories. For instance, I can't even remember what we were doing the night it happened. Can you?
3: We were home.
0: Are you sure?
3: Don't you remember?
0: Isn't it silly?
3: You had one of your headaches. I was in my room. You were in yours.
0: Then I was asleep all evening.
3: I suppose you were.
0: But you don't know. You weren't with me. What a pity.
3: I'll start supper.
0: Oh, Cora.
3: Yes?
0: Whatever happened to that old print dress? It was yours, I think.
3: What print dress?
0: You know, with the red and white flowered print. You did have one like that, didn't you?
3: I haven't seen it for quite a while.
0: But it couldn't have just disappeared.
3: The last time I saw it, you had it, and then I don't know what happened to it.
0: I had it?
3: Don't you remember?
0: No. Would this be it, Cora?
3: Oh. So this has all been a cross-examination, has it?
0: There were certain things I had to know, Cora.
3: Well, I won't stand for it, do you hear? You can do anything you like about yourself, but I won't let you drag me into it. I won't.
0: You were in love with him, too, weren't you, Cora?
4: Yes. Yes, now are you satisfied? Yes, I was in love with him. I was in love with him.
0: When I woke up, the sun was shining, and I was lying on the bed in Cora's room, and Cora was gone. I made some coffee, and then I went down to see Lieutenant Hahn.
5: What's the matter, Miss Carlisle? You look sort of played out.
0: I had rather a restless night. I've been thinking about this thing, Lieutenant. I've been thinking about it a lot.
5: Been doing a little checking up, I hear.
0: Yes, Lieutenant. Why didn't you tell me you had that list about the dresses? Was it because you knew that someone in my house had bought one of those dresses?
5: You're speaking of your stepdaughter, Cora Wales.
0: Yes.
5: We did know it, of course, but we knew the same thing about a couple of dozen other women. It didn't make much difference.
0: Oh.
5: Got any new ideas?
0: Look, Lieutenant, I've been writing a new book, or trying to, about a murder. A woman who kills her husband. I didn't know how to finish it. But now, look, it's all sort of mixed up in my mind, but you know the old theory about a murderer will always return to the scene of the crime?
5: I don't get it.
0: I know. Put it this way. If someone killed because the person they killed knew something, they'd have to kill anyone else who knew that same thing now, wouldn't they?
5: You still going on the theory the Ogilvy girl's innocent?
0: I know she's innocent.
5: You know? That's pretty strong talk, Miss Carlisle.
0: Well, call it woman's intuition. Call it whatever you like. I just know that there's someone...
5: Look, Miss Carlisle, maybe I had you wrong yesterday. I can see you're not kidding about this thing. Not that I pretend to know what you're talking about, but if you've really got something, you better tell Papa.
0: No.
5: You...
0: I can't.
5: You say you think somebody's going to come back to the scene of the crime.
0: I don't know. I don't know what I think. I just know that,
5: Look, Miss Carlisle, I don't like it. You're upset and you're frightened.
0: No.
5: I want to help you.
0: No. I have to do this my own way.
5: Do what?
0: I don't know.
5: Well, I can't very well use a rubber hose to get it out of you. But I just want you to remember that whatever I do, it's part of my job.
0: What? What's part of your job?
5: To see that nobody else gets killed around here. Including you.
0: I could feel the headache coming on as I left his office. I almost ran to my car. All I could think of was that I had to get home before it happened. But it was coming over me awfully fast, faster than it ever had before. The house was empty. I threw myself on the couch and pressed my hands over my eyes. The pain was horrible. And then suddenly I had the feeling that I wasn't alone, that someone was standing there, standing over me. Someone I couldn't see. Someone who was crushing my brain, squeezing my temples in a kind of terrible, invisible vice. Someone who was trying to kill me. I was having a dream. Another of those horrible dreams. I was dreaming that I'd gone upstairs to Cora's room and she was there packing her things. She didn't see me or hear me, and I crept into the room very softly. It seemed as though I had a heavy poker or something in my hand. I crept up very softly behind her. I raised the poker, and then she whirled around. She saw me. You knew it wasn't an accident, didn't you? You knew he didn't just drown. You knew I killed your father. I pushed him. And when I went to Dr. Winter, he found out, too. Something buried in my subconscious, he said. And he made me tell him. He told you all that, didn't he? So now I'm going to have to kill you, too, Cora. I'm going to have to kill you!
5: All right, Miss Carlyle, all right. You better come along now.

I hear the doctors keep talking about schizophrenia. That's a double personality, you know. They seem to think I did all those things without even knowing it. Drowning Ned. Trying to kill Cora. That's what the spells were, they say. The other personality. Like Dr. Jekyll and Mr. Hyde. But I wish I could talk to Dr. Winter. I went to him first about the spells. He said he could cure me if I told him the truth. Only, of course, I can't talk to him now. He's dead. I killed him.

0: In just a moment, we will hear from Gloria Swanson, tonight's star of Suspense.
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2: 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Next week, Suspense will originate from Hollywood, when Roma Wines will bring you Vincent Price. Good night.
0: Tonight's suspense play was written by Robert L. Richards. Next Thursday, same time, you will hear Mr. Vincent Price as star of Suspense. Produced fortunately by William Spear. This is CBS, the Columbia Broadcasting System.

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1: Thursday,
0: July 10th, 1947, 79 years ago today, titled Murder by the Book. This episode of Suspense originally aired
1: Sunday,
0: July 10th, 1960, 66 years ago today. Its title, Report from a Dead Planet.
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0: Dr. Siddons. What are you doing here?
1: Oh, I might well ask you the same thing.
0: Well, I couldn't sleep. I'd close my eyes and then I'd think, Jeffrey's old man, tomorrow you make history. One of the first men to set foot on an inhabitable planet. And then the next thing I'd know, my eyes would pop open and I'd be staring up in the darkness.
1: So you came up here to have another look at it, huh?
0: How did you know?
1: I'm afraid buck fever isn't restricted to the young.
0: Oh, gosh. It's beautiful, isn't it?
1: Yes, yes, it is.
0: Just look at it. How it hangs out there in space. Motionless. Like a huge ball or a giant pearl. Kind of luminescent gray. It's rich against the blackness of space. The light of the stars. Red, green, against yellow, black.
1: Look here on the radar. The land masses show up quite clearly now through the cloud layer.
0: But Doctor, it's almost water.
1: Mm-hmm. More than three quarters of X-37J surface is covered with water.
0: Well, do you think the land will be firm enough to set down on?
1: As dry as the land at home.
2: Tension?
3: At ease.
4: Dr. Siddons, I was just going to send for you.
2: What's up?
4: I don't know. I just got a report from the con that the Van Allen belt for this planet is about 50 times more intense than they anticipated.
1: Oh, well, here, let's see. Yes, I see. The radiation's about 50 times above normal. The ship okay?
3: Oh, yes. Our hull is designed to withstand 100 times that.
4: What do you make of it?
1: Well, I don't know. It's not normal for this large a concentration of radiation to be in the magnetic field around the planet.
0: You mean somebody would have had to put it there?
1: Oh, well, I didn't say that.
4: But it is possible that it was put there to act as a barrier to incoming rocket ships, right?
1: Yes, it is possible.
0: Well, then that means there's life here.
1: No, not necessarily. Of course, we know this planet is capable of supporting life. That's why we're going to explore it. But to jump to the conclusion that it is intelligent life and hostile to our exploration is not only unscientific, it's completely unfounded at this point. But maybe that the intense presence of radiation in the Van Allen belt of this planet might be due to natural causes, ones we hadn't anticipated. But whether there are people down there, such as ourselves, is something we can't possibly say until we've landed.
4: Mm-hmm. Well, I'm going to sensitize the ship's defense system and post orders for the landing party to carry their weapons.
1: Yes, it's a wise precaution.
4: Now, in the meantime, it's 5 hours till touchdown. I suggest you gentlemen get some sleep while you can. I have a feeling you're going to need it once we land.

0: 150,000 feet from touchdown. Rate of fall, 0.660.
1: No, so far, so good.
0: 145 from touchdown. Rate of fall.
1: If they had any anti-rocket devices, they would have sent them up by now. We're well into their atmosphere.
2: Yes, unless they're planning some kind of trap, letting us land so they can capture us intact once we're on the ground.
1: If there's anybody down there. We've been monitoring the radio frequency since last night, and there hasn't been a sound. Whatever life is down there, I'm sure we'll be able to handle.
0: 110,000 feet from touchdown. Rate of fall.
1: I see you're keeping to the edge of the landmass.
2: Yes. I want you to be able to get your ocean samples without a lot of traveling.
1: Well, may I suggest you set down where that large river empties into the sea? That way I can take fresh water samples as well. You see there, on that peninsula?
2: You think that's big enough?
1: I make it to be about 2 miles wide. Plenty of room for us.
2: Jenkins, what's the spectrographic reading for that peninsula?
3: Solid mineral. Granite-like composition.
2: It should support us.
3: Well, it's not a peninsula, sir. It's an island. You see here how the river cuts around it at the north end, cutting it off from the main body of land?
2: Yes. Well, that makes it all the better. It's small enough, surrounded by water on four sides. Makes it easier to defend if there are hostile people down there.
0: 100,000 feet from touchdown. Rate of fall, 0.790.
2: Collins, set a course for that island.
4: Aye, aye, sir.
3: Dr. Siddons.
5: Yes?
3: There's something funny about that island. Look, here on the spectrograph.
5: Well, what is it?
3: Well, look how the whole thing shows up gray. Solid rock. Except for this patch of green, the only spot on the whole island.
1: There's nothing unusual about that. Merely indicates vegetation covering the minerals. Grass or trees.
3: Yes, but why this one spot? And why so perfectly oblong? Look, the sides of it are laid out square as a parade ground.
2: Yeah, he's right, you know, Doctor. Nature couldn't lay out anything as geometric as that. It has to be man-made.
3: You don't suppose it's some sort of sacred ground, a place for a religious ceremony?
1: Well, Lieutenant, let's not let superstition run away with our better judgments.
3: But look, Dr. Siddons, the whole island's cross-hatched into squares, and that green patch is only the only unmarked place on it.
1: I don't know, sir. Maybe it isn't the best place to land. The island has been definitely marked up by an intelligence of some sort.
0: 80,000 feet from touchdown. Rate of fall.
2: Oh, we're too far down to blast up again. I can't waste the fuel.
0: Captain.
2: Yes.
0: The altimeter is giving me a hodgepodge of readings for that island. The only level place on it is that green patch of ground.
1: Maybe we should try to land on either side of the river on the mainland.
2: Well, that's cross-hatched just as bad as the island is. Now, whatever that patch of ground is, sacred ground or what, we're going to be in the middle of it. Set your sights for the south end of that green, Collins. Man your battle stations, men. We're taking her in.

0: Well, gentlemen, we made it.
1: The new world.
0: Keep your eyes open. You see any movement?
1: No, sir.
2: Phew. It looks like we've landed in the middle of a huge graveyard. What are they, Dr. Siddons? Monuments?
1: No. They're too big for that.
3: No, I imagine they're dwelling places of some sort. See all those little squares they cut in them? They must be windows.
2: Well, then there's no question that there are creatures on this planet.
3: No.
2: Well, then where is everybody?
0: Yes, that's a very good question.
3: Well, I would say that they were scared away by the roar and blast of our landing rockets.
0: And I would say that they evacuated this place when they saw us coming, and that they're waiting for us to get on the ground where they can attack us.
2: Well, what are we going to do?
0: The only thing we can do. It's obvious they aren't coming to us. We go to them. All right, suit up. Be ready to leave the ship by 0800. And every man, carry his assigned weapon.
4: We're on the deck now, Collins. So we're spread out in a defensive perimeter. You are in complete charge of the ship.
5: Aye, aye, sir.
4: Now, no one is allowed to re-enter the ship without the proper password, no matter what the circumstances. And if for any reason you think things have gone wrong, you are to blast off and make your report to home. You understand that?
5: Aye, aye, sir.
4: Very good. Have you made your readings, Doctor?
6: Yes, sir. It's just as we predicted from home. Though the ground radiation level is a little bit higher than we anticipated. Here, you can see for yourself.
4: That dangerous?
6: Oh, it's more than safe for us. There's no reason why we can't get out of these suits and walk around the same as at home.
4: Uh-huh. Unless there's the presence of a gas we don't know about.
6: Yes, that's true.
4: I need a volunteer.
6: Oh, Captain, I would like to volunteer.
4: No,
6: not you, Dr. Siddons. You're too valuable to the expedition. I can't let you do that.
4: Well, there's no danger.
6: Set yourself.
4: Oh, please, Captain.
6: You were the first person to set foot on this new world. I'd like to be the first to breathe its air. Well, all right, Doctor. But be careful.
3: Come on in, boys. The water's fine.
2: Hey, you hear that, Collins? We got it made.
1: All right. Knock it off. This is a military reconnaissance, not a picnic. Well, there's life on this planet. But until we make contact with it, it's the enemy. Lieutenant Jefferies.
7: Yes, sir.
1: You will take the doctor and two men and reconnoiter to the east as far as the river. I'll go as far as the West River. And when you get through, double back here.
7: Yes, sir.

0: talking, Doc? No.
1: We've been lying here so long, staring at the window so long. I feel like there's a million pair of eyes staring back at us. What do you suppose they look like?
0: I don't know. I haven't any idea.
1: It's weird. Hunting for creatures and you don't know what they look like.
0: Yes.
1: Well, I guess we could lay here forever. Wouldn't do any good. If we're going to find them, we're going to have to get them.
0: Such crude dwellings. They must have lived absolutely one on top of the other.
1: Any volunteers to go with me?
0: I'll go with you.
1: All right. Now, the rest of you stay here. Keep us covered. If anything happens, don't be afraid to shoot into us. Doc, when I give the word, we'll run across the street. And don't stop until we come to that wall. First building, you got it?
0: Yes, right.

0: So far, so good.
1: Yes. Just above your head.
0: Huh?
1: There's one of the windows. But it's filled with plastic.
0: I'll see if I can break it.
1: No, you can't shatter plastic. What? There's nothing but glass. Old-fashioned glass.
0: Yeah. Hello in there. Anybody home?
1: Move along the wall.
0: Right.
1: There's a doorway up ahead, I think.
0: Yeah. It's unlocked.
1: Push it open with your weapon. Carefully.
0: Hello in there. Anybody home?
1: Move in cautiously. And keep your eyes open.
0: Hey, there's one.
1: Stop, stop! It's an effigy of some sort. See, it isn't living. It's a statue of some kind. See? It's made out of some sort of alloy.
0: Are you sure?
1: Yes.
0: You suppose that's what they look like?
1: Well, I imagine so. Animals aren't given to making statues of themselves.
0: Such ugly-looking creatures. You suppose
2: that's its head?
1: Yes. And you see, these must be the arms, and these are clearly the legs.
0: Well, look how close together the eyes are placed. And the spindly legs. Ugh. I hope we don't run into one.
1: I don't think we will.
0: What do you mean?
1: Not in this city, at least. Here, look at the gray dust on the floor. It's almost 2 inches thick.
0: Yeah.
1: I noticed the same thing in the street. Now, if there are any of these monstrosities left, they aren't here. This city hasn't been used for a long, long time. Maybe 1,000 years.
3: Lieutenant Jeffries reporting, sir.
4: All right, go ahead, Lieutenant.
3: We've completed the 1,000-mile inland reconnaissance as your instruction, sir.
4: And you found?
3: Nothing. No life of any sort.
4: Not a thing?
3: Just miles and miles of twisted, stunted vegetation and a couple more of those huge radioactive burns, such as we found 100 miles south and west of here.
4: Collins, your receivers picked up anything yet?
5: No, sir. We've been monitoring all frequencies every day since we've been here. Not a sound. Nothing but random radio interference from outer space.
4: What about the television satellites we sent up?
5: Well, they've covered the surface of this planet 100 times, sir. Not a sign of movement anywhere.
4: Well, Dr. Siddons, what do you make of it?
1: Well, it would be unethical for me to venture an opinion at this time.
4: Come now, Doctor, come now. You must have some idea. For the past 10 days, you've been doing nothing but nosing around these old ruins. You must have drawn some conclusions.
1: Now, this is only my opinion, mind you. We won't know until all the facts are in. But as we know, this planet was at one time inhabited by living creatures much like ourselves, no matter how repulsive they may appear to us. They were biped, carnivores, and possessed a certain amount of intelligence.
4: Well, what happened to them?
1: Well, in order to understand what happened to them, you have to understand the people themselves. Now, as I've said, they were very primitive and very superstitious. True, they had advanced from the Stone Age to the threshold of nuclear energy, but culturally and morally, they hadn't gotten much beyond the Iron Age.
4: So, then they discovered the tremendous power of nuclear energy, hmm?
1: Yes, exactly. The very first use they made of it was to blow a couple million of their fellow creatures off the face of the planet.
4: What savages.
3: But they didn't destroy everything. The city's still standing.
1: Well, as far as I can figure out, it didn't hold any military targets.
3: Then what happened to the people in it?
1: They were killed off by radiation.
3: It's still radioactive. Why didn't the radiation kill us off?
1: Well, because for one thing, it's cooled off considerably since then. And for another thing, we're used to it. They never had a chance.
4: Well, that's it. We have enough to make a report when we get back. Blast off is at 1800 hours tonight. Get everything tied down and ready. That's all, gentlemen.
3: You were able to crack their language, Doctor?
1: No, I wasn't able to. My computers were. Fortunately, it was a relatively simple task.
3: Doctor?
1: Hmm?
3: What did they call this place?
1: Well, you mean the planet? The civilization?
3: No. I mean this island, this city, or whatever it was.
1: Oh, well, of course it was a proper name, so it's meaningless to us, but I can reproduce the sounds as they made them. They called this place New York.

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0: heard in tonight's story were Bill Mason as Lieutenant Jeffries, Les Damon as Dr. Siddons, John Larkin as the captain, and Phil Meader as Collins. 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Another tale well calculated to keep you in
1: suspense.
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And for Sunday evening listening pleasure, the signal to listen for is this whistle that identifies the signal oil program, the Whistler.

0: I am the Whistler, and I know many things, for I walk by night. I know many strange tales hidden in the hearts of men and women who have stepped into the shadows. Yes, I know the nameless terrors of which they dare not speak.
1: And now the Whistler's strange story, Frontman.
0: The dangers involved in his weekly visits to the small cottage at West Beach were great. Oh, yes, Steve Conant was well aware of that. He was well aware of the fact, too, that his reputation was at stake. The spotless reputation of Steve Conant, prominent attorney at law. And he wondered if the girl who stood with him now on the darkened porch of the cottage, the girl he held in his arms, was worth the risk.
2: You really have to go back to town, darling.
3: You know I do.
2: All right. Take care of yourself, Counselor. For me.
3: Sure I will. So long, Red.
0: Steve Conant hurried down the path to his car. He looked back once and waved to the girl on the porch, and then drove off into the night. An hour later, the lights of the city came into view as the highway crossed the Black Mountain Bridge. And then, as he reached the city limits, glancing into the rearview mirror, he saw the police car approaching. Then it was alongside, and he pulled over to the curb.
3: What's the trouble, officer?
4: I thought I recognized you, Mr. Conant.
3: Oh? Well,
4: There's been a request to find you and ask you to come down to headquarters, Mr. Conant.
3: What's up?
4: It's your brother. He's been picked up and held without bail.
3: Johnny, what's the charge?
4: Suspicion of murder. He wants to see you.
3: What for? He knows I won't do anything.
4: He says you're his alibi.
5: This way, Mr. Conant. He's in Lieutenant Haley's office.
3: All right, Sergeant.
5: Sorry you have to come down to headquarters at a time like
3: That's
5: this.
3: That's all right, I understand. It's quite all right.
6: Sure, Lieutenant. Go ahead, rave on. So you think I killed Talbot?
5: Lieutenant.
7: Yes, what? Oh, Mr. Conant, come on in, come in.
6: Hi, Stevie.
3: How are you, Lieutenant?
7: I'm sorry about this, Mr. Conant, but Johnny here tells us...
6: Yeah, I told him you were with me, Steve, all afternoon at my place.
7: Buzz Tolman's been killed, Mr. Conant. We think Johnny did it. Now, I know he's your younger brother, but this is murder. Were you with him all afternoon?
3: I haven't seen Johnny in a month.
7: Well, Johnny... Wait a minute. What's so funny?
6: Ah, you are, Lieutenant. You are. I'm surprised you fell for my little gag. I just told you he was my alibi, so you'd bring him in here and fast.
7: Why?
6: Cute, huh?
7: I was afraid of that.
6: Now, how about it, Stevie? Come on, get me out of this pillbox, huh?
3: Sorry, Johnny. Get yourself another lawyer.
6: What did you say?
3: You heard me. I told you a long time ago we were washed up. I don't want to have anything to do with you and your dirty rackets.
6: Why, you cheap shyster. You turned down your own brother?
3: Half-brother, Johnny.
6: You'd like to see me go up for murder, wouldn't you? You wouldn't lift a finger to help
7: me. Take it easy, tough guy.
6: Okay, Steve. Go on your way. I can get off this hook without you, but I'm not going to forget this, understand? Someday I'll do as much for you.
0: Without a word, you turn, walk from the room. Johnny's voice, his threat still ringing in your ears. Lieutenant Haley walks along the corridor at your side, has an apologetic word, a friendly pat on the back to give you as you step out into the street. He understands, doesn't he, Steve? They all understand. As Stephen Conant, one of the most respected lawyers in the city, you can't afford to have your name linked with anything unsavory. You can't afford to have any connection with the racketeer, your half-brother, Johnny Conant. The following day, you scan the newspapers nervously. It's all there, isn't it? The killing of a rival racketeer, Buzz Tolman. Your half-brother Johnny's arrest, and he's still being held without bail. But that night at your apartment, You have a visitor.
3: Oh, Lieutenant Haley. Come on in.
7: No, thanks, Mr. Conant. I just stopped by for a moment. I wanted to tell you about Johnny.
3: Oh?
7: He's been released. I thought you'd like to know.
3: Really? Oh, yeah, yes, thanks.
7: He came up with a very good alibi. A nice, tight alibi. We couldn't hold him.
3: Oh, all right, Lieutenant.
7: He's still pretty sore, Mr. Conant. Now, if you want, I'll give you a couple of my boys who'll see...
3: That won't be necessary. Thanks just the same.
7: Okay, whatever you say.
0: A quarter of an hour after the lieutenant is gone, you hurry downstairs to your car, drive across town to a small apartment building. You ring the bell under the nameplate Edna Watkins, then climb a flight of stairs to apartment 202.
2: Oh. Hello, Steve.
3: Hello, Edna. The boyfriend around?
2: Sure. Come on in. Here's the rest of the family, honey.
6: Hiya, Counselor.
3: Johnny boy.
6: Anyone follow you?
3: No. Lieutenant offered to give me a couple of his boys. Protection. I turned it down.
6: That was a great act we put on at headquarters, wasn't it, Steve? you should have seen it, baby. A cheap shyster, I called him. they'll never connect us now, Stevie.
2: How could they? A big shot lawyer like Steve here, mixed up with a dirty racketeer.
3: Hey, now watch that, baby.
2: What a front for little Johnny's bigger and better business.
6: And watch us grow, baby. Bookmaking, numbers, slot machines, punchboard, protection. With Tolman out of the way, little Johnny takes over. The whole lucrative business will be coming over our desks, Steve.
3: Yeah, sure, Johnny.
6: Only we gotta be careful. And speaking of being careful, you sort of got your signals crossed up yesterday afternoon, didn't you, Steve?
3: Now, what do you mean?
6: You were supposed to be here in town. What were you doing up at West Beach?
3: How'd you know I was at West Beach? Checking up on me?
6: No. One of the boys saw you heading that way.
3: I had business there.
6: Well, okay. Only the next time, let me know, huh? Well, I gotta run out for a while. Edna, how about a beer for Steve?
2: Sure.
3: Now, where are you going, Johnny?
6: I gotta see Lou about the payoff of that Tolman alibi. I won't be long. Keep our boy entertained, will you, Edna?
2: Okay, Johnny.
3: Johnny.
6: Yeah?
3: I've been wanting to talk to you about Lou. Can you trust him?
6: Sure. Up to a point. But look, I don't really trust anybody in this outfit. That is, outside of you and Edna. The three of us are the only ones any of us can count on. Well, I'll see you later.
3: You hear that, Edna? He trusts us.
2: Here's your beer, Counselor.
3: Thanks. Red.

0: Once again, the cartoon on the Signal gasoline billboards has inspired a Whistler fan to send in a limerick. This one is from Howard Ryan of Portland, who writes, "There once was a husband who stayed out till 2. His alibi, out of gas, was really true. His wife listened and then said that won't happen again. From now on, it's Signal go farther gas for you.
1: Signal, Signal, Signal gasoline. Your car will go far with no farther gasoline."
0: Yeah, that was a smart little woman in tonight's limerick. She even used the famous Go Farther gasoline as a way to smooth out her home problems. But in addition, her hubby will enjoy Signal's smoother going in his car. For along with its famous mileage, Signal gasoline also delivers the kind of performance that makes driving more fun. Signal's flashing pickup and smooth power are the natural result of the more efficient performance that today's powerful Signal gasoline helps your engine deliver. So, for great going this summer, take a tip from the drivers up and down the coast who have switched to Signal. Try Signal gasoline in your car and go farther.

0: Way to dissolve this dangerous partnership. But it's no use. You're trapped. And then one night, a week after the Tolman killing, you're in your apartment.
1: Hello?
2: Hello, Constance.
1: Oh, hello, Edna.
2: I want to see you. Can you come over right away?
1: Too risky, Edna.
2: Never bothered you before, darling.
1: Yeah, well, look, we can't take any chances.
2: Johnny won't be around. Right now, he's hiding out in a little apartment over on 76th Street.
1: Hiding out? What's happened?
2: Suppose you come over, Constance. I'll tell you all about it. Oh, and you better use the back stairs. Just in case.
3: Here, Steve. I'll show you why Johnny's hiding out. Take a look out that window.
1: Yeah. Who's he?
3: That little gent in the doorway across the street is one of Tolman's boys, waiting for me to lead him to Johnny's hideout.
1: He'll have a tough time getting to Johnny with Sid and the rest of the boys around.
3: Johnny's out there alone, Steve.
1: Alone?
3: Getting into the big time has made him a little jittery. He won't even trust his own boys anymore. We're the only ones who know where he is.
1: Yeah, well, look, Johnny can't go on hiding forever.
3: Yeah, he won't. He figures to let the Tolman boys simmer a while, cool off. Then he'll make them an offer. He's pretty sure they'll take it.
1: Well, I'm sure they will, too. Some of those boys have short memories when the dough looks good.
3: Steve.
1: Yeah?
3: I've been thinking. Suppose I made it easy for that trigger man out there to find Johnny.
1: What are you driving at?
3: I let him follow me out to Johnny's hideout.
1: No, Edna, no.
3: You want Johnny out of the way, don't you?
1: Not unlike that.
3: Why should you split halves with anybody when you can run the whole setup yourself? But we'll never have to be afraid of Johnny finding out about it.
1: Use your head, Edna, so Johnny gets it. The next thing you know, cops are swarming all over that apartment on 76th. They'll find the book.
3: The book?
1: Yeah, the deals, the payoffs in Johnny's little black book. Names, addresses, everything's there. And I'm dead.
3: I'll get it for you.
1: Edna, that book is the only thing that links me with Johnny. The only proof.
3: I said I'd get it for you. Well.
1: I'll have to think about it.
3: Okay. In the meantime, how about fixing a drink?
0: Edna has hit on the solution, hasn't she, Steve? The way out you've been looking for. It will cost Johnny his life. But you'll have the black book. And that's more important than anything else. Yes, even more important than Edna. Without knowing it, she's solved another one of your problems, hasn't she, Steve? Something else that's been on your mind for a long time. That evening, before you leave her apartment, you've made up your mind.
1: Edna.
3: Yes, darling.
1: When can you get the book?
3: Tomorrow. Do I put the finger on Johnny?
1: Yeah. You put the finger on Johnny.
0: You congratulate yourself as you leave the apartment, don't you, Steve? It's going to be so simple. A killer's bullet will dissolve your partnership with Johnny. And with his book in your hands, the only link connecting you with the rackets, you think you'll find a way to be free of Edna, too. You know she'll go to the police and tell them of your connection with Johnny, but without the book, she'll have no proof. They'll laugh at her. The following day, you wait anxiously for some word from Edna, but nothing comes. And then early that evening...
1: Hello?
4: Steve, I want to see you right away.
1: Something wrong, Johnny?
4: Suppose you get over here and we'll talk about it, huh?
1: Oh, sure, but I... Johnny!
4: Come on in. In here.
1: Hello, Edna.
3: Hello.
1: Well, what's the trouble, Johnny?
4: Sit down. Sit down.
1: Sure. Well?
4: It's the guy Sid got for the Tolman alibi. He's falling apart at the seams.
1: Oh, I see.
4: Something went wrong. The cops have him downtown now, and they're putting the screws on him. I don't know how long he's going to hold out.
1: Yeah, that's bad.
4: Yeah. So we got to think of something. You are the brains. You think of something.

0: Come on, come on.
1: Well, give me time, will you?
0: We ain't got time. If that guy squawks, the cops will be all over town looking for me. I gotta know now. Do we stay here or do I run? Well?
2: Johnny, the phone, you want me to...
0: No, maybe I'll get it. It's probably Sid. Keep thinking, Steve. I'll be right back.
1: Yeah, that was close. I thought he was on to us.
2: He isn't. Stop worrying. What are you going to tell him to do?
1: Well, it depends. What about the little man with the itchy finger?
2: Didn't you see him when you came in? He followed me here. He's right across the street, waiting.
1: Okay, we won't take any chances. I'll tell Johnny to run for it. The minute he steps out, he...
2: Okay.
1: The book, Edna. You got it?
2: Uh-huh. It's in a safe place, darling. What are we going to do, Steve?
0: Well, Steve, you ready with some advice?
1: Yeah. You run.
3: I run, huh?
1: What's so funny?
0: Relax, Steve, relax. That was Sid. He just got word the cops let my alibi go. The guy who alibied me didn't spill a word.
1: Oh, that's good, Johnny, good.
0: Yeah, so we can all relax, huh? Little Johnny stays right here. Edna, get a bottle of beer for the counselor.
1: Skip it, Edna. I'll be running along.
0: Well, you just got here.
1: I got a big day tomorrow.
2: I think I'll run along, too, Johnny. It's late. I'm sort of tired.
0: Huh? Okay, everybody's scrambling, huh?
3: Okay, I'll see you tomorrow, huh, baby?
2: Sure, Johnny.
3: And look, honey, be careful. Don't let anybody follow you.
2: I'll be careful, Johnny. Steve, you see him across the street?
1: Yeah, that our boy with the itchy finger?
2: Uh-huh.
1: Yeah, go on. Now get in.
2: Yeah. Notice he's got a good view of both the front and side entrance to the apartment house.
1: Yeah. He's not going to do us any good, as long as Johnny stays inside. Edna?
2: Yes, darling?
1: About the book.
2: It's in a safe place, Steve. Don't worry.
1: I want it.
2: You'll get it.
1: Tonight?
2: No.
1: Well, what's the idea?
2: The idea is, little Edna's been thinking it over. Maybe I'll hold on to it for a while.
1: What for?
2: Girl can't be too careful these days, darling. Suppose, once you got your hands on that book, you walked out on me.
1: Why, that's crazy.
2: Is it? Kiss me, Steve.
1: What?
2: I said, kiss me. Nice. Very nice, but, well...
1: But what?
2: Well, it just doesn't seem the same. Not like it used to be, darling. A woman has a way of noticing those things. And lately, Steve, I've been noticing.
1: Now, look, Edna, you're all wrong.
2: Maybe I am. Maybe you can convince me. Let's wait and see, huh?
4: She suspects, doesn't she, Stevie, that your only concern now is getting the little black book. Once it's in your hands, you'll be free of any connection with Johnny and the racket. And you hope of Edna, too. You realize you're going to have to proceed cautiously. Do your best to convince her she's wrong. And later that evening at her apartment...
2: But it'll work, Steve. I know it will.
1: Sure, but why me, Edna?
2: You'll have to be the one to call Johnny, Steve. He'll run like a frightened rabbit.
1: Okay, but I have to drive by the apartment and make sure that trigger man is still there.
2: He'll be there, darling. You don't have to rush away right now, do you? Fix me another drink,
1: Yeah, sure, Ed. Anything you say.

0: Edna, slow down.
1: Well.
0: Yeah. Yeah, he's still there. Waiting for Johnny.
1: Now all you have to do is phone.
0: Where am I going to find one at this time in the morning?
1: There's an all-night drugstore around the corner.
0: Yeah? Okay.
1: I'll drive on out to West Beach tonight, Steve. You'll come down in the morning?
0: Yeah, sure. Will that give you enough time to think it over? That I'm on the level with you?
1: Still worrying about the little black book, huh? I'll think it over. Seriously. Well, there's your drugstore. Sure you can get back home okay?
0: Yeah, I'll grab a cab up on the avenue. Night, Red.
1: Night, darling. Oh, that's better. So much better.
0: Sure, I know it's 3 o'clock in the morning, but I had to phone you. I couldn't wait.
2: Oh, okay. What's up?
0: That alibi of yours, Johnny. Let him go, didn't they?
2: Yeah, sure. And he didn't spill a word.
0: It's a smokescreen, I tell you. I just found out he did talk loud and long.
2: What?
0: Yeah. And right now the cops are ripping this town wide open looking for you. You better get out and fast.
2: Okay.
0: Now look, get over to my place. My car is parked in front and the keys will be in it. When you get out of town, you better leave it and switch to something else.
2: Thanks, Steve. I won't forget this.
0: Oh, that's all right. Glad to do it, Johnny.
3: You leave the drugstore, hurry down the street toward Johnny's apartment house, and arrive just in time to see Johnny step out the front door and turn into the alley. And then a figure slips out of the shadows, crosses the street, and darts into the alley after Johnny.

0: Whistler will return in just a moment with a strange ending to tonight's story. 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
1: It's done, isn't it, Steve? You're certain Johnny is dead, shot down in a dark alley by a rival gunman. Now there's only Edna to worry about, and the little black book containing the complete record of your activities as the front for Johnny's racket. It's the only link between you and Johnny and the rackets, isn't it? And once it's destroyed, you'll be free. And getting the black book from Edna isn't going to be a difficult task. You're thinking about that as you return to your apartment. Fix yourself a drink and then...
2: Hello, Stevie.
3: Johnny.
2: Let me in.
3: Here. Johnny, what happened?
2: He messed me up pretty hard. One of Tolman's torpedoes. Waiting for me in the alley. But I got him, too. Let me sit down.
3: Sure. Sure, but I...
2: Thanks. Thanks for the offer, the car. But I ain't gonna make it. I had to tip you. We've been double-crossed.
3: You double-crossed?
2: She did it, Steve. Edna. She tipped that trigger man. And the black book. It's gone. She must have taken it. She's gonna take over with some other guy. And use you.
3: Yeah, no, you're wrong, Johnny. Edna wouldn't...
2: Look, I know... She's been meeting some guy out at West Beach. Sid found out. She's probably on her way to him now. Hey, wait a minute.
3: Johnny, put that gun down.
2: I never thought of it before. You've been going to West Beach a lot.
3: Are you crazy? I've always been on the level with you.
2: Sure. Oh, sure, I must be nuts to think you'd cross me. You're a good guy. Find out who that is.
3: Yeah. Who's there?
4: It's me, darling. Edna. I've changed my mind about keeping the black
3: Edna,
4: book.
3: No!
2: Edna.
4: The book's yours. You win, Steve. I have it with me now.
2: The book. That sort of clears up everything, doesn't it, pal?
3: No. Johnny, wait!
2: All nice. And clear.

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Featured in tonight's story were Willard Waterman, Francis Robinson, and Wally Mayer. The Whistler was produced and directed by George W. Allen, with story by Gil Thomas, music by Wilbur Hatch, and was transmitted to our troops overseas by the Armed Forces Radio Service. The Whistler is entirely fictional, and all characters portrayed on The Whistler are also fictional. Any similarity of names or resemblance to persons living or dead is purely coincidental. Remember, at this same time next Sunday, another strange tale by The Whistler.

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1: 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This episode of The Whistler originally aired Sunday, October 14th, 1951, titled Partners in Crime.
0: And now stay tuned for the mystery program that is unique among all mystery programs. Because even when you know who is guilty, you always receive a startling surprise at the final curtain. In the Signal Oil program, The Whistler. 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

0: I am the Whistler, and I know many things, for I walk by night. I know many strange tales hidden in the hearts of men and women who have stepped into the shadows. Yes, I know the nameless terrors of which they dare not speak.
1: And now for the Signal Oil Company, the Whistler's strange story. Partners in Crime.
0: The fog clung in little patches of moving mist to the abrupt sides of San Francisco's telegraphed hill. The bungalow on the side of the hill seemed to cling even more precariously, though it had hung there for years. Below could be seen the twinkling lights across the bay. Inside the hillside house, a strange scene was in progress. A man lay stretched inertly across a couch at the far end of the living room. Elsewhere were the unmistakable evidences of a cocktail party. And through it all, a strange, ominous silence. It could be sensed outside by the two people standing on the front porch. They looked at each other and gasped in fear.
2: John!
3: It smells like gas escaping. I'll knock again. You don't suppose...
2: Please, John, quickly. We've got to wake him up. Chris!
4: Hey, Chris!
2: Chris!
4: Open the door, Chris!
0: You hear them, don't you, Chris? The muffled shouts, and you can smell the faint, oddly sweet odor of escaping gas, too. You don't know how long you've been lying on the couch. You only know that your muscles won't seem to tune in with your brain and respond. You try again, but it's...
5: Oh, no use.
3: Come on. Come on, Chris.
5: No.
3: Chris, you're all right. Come on now. Come on.
5: Hey, you got me out of there.
3: Sure we did.
2: Oh, he's all right.
5: Oh.
2: Chris, darling.
5: Yeah. I'm okay. Oh, that was close.
3: Better stay with him a while, Eve.
2: Yes, of course I will. It's a good thing we came back, John. If your wife Helen hadn't forgotten her gloves...
3: Yeah, first time it's been a good thing. The way she leaves things.
2: Well, thank goodness she did this time.
3: Well, nothing more I can do. Better get back to the car. Helen will be wondering what's happened. Take care of yourself, Chris, boy. Leave these windows open like this and let the place air out. You can get that door fixed in the morning.
5: Oh, yes. Thanks, John. I'm okay now.
2: Good night, John. And explain to Helen why I'm staying.
3: Sure, I will. Yeah.
2: Chris. Well, darling, you could have been killed.
5: Yeah. Bad accident, huh?
2: Was it, Chris? Was it an accident? That's the second time in 2 weeks. The last time it was the brakes on your car.
5: Just coincidence,
2: and
5: Eve.
2: What about your partner, Fred? He was nearly killed twice last month. Chris, I can't believe these things are accidental.
5: Oh, sure they are. They've got to be. I was careless about the brakes on the car, yes. Tonight, well... A little too much to drink. Maybe you left the gas jet on in the stove.
2: I don't believe it.
5: Well, I'm here anyway. Let's forget it.
2: I can't forget it.
5: You go on home now, honey. Get some sleep. You're upset, that's all.
2: I am upset, Chris. I'm terribly upset. You'll be all right, darling. You sure?
5: Sure. Perfectly all right.
0: You don't believe your own words, do you, Chris? Eve's suspicion that it was more than an accident is an opinion you're sure is a fact. And the things that happened to your partner, Freddie Stacy, you know they weren't accidents either. The following day, you remain at home, staying completely away from the office, in which you and Freddie operate a literary agency. And that night, your girlfriend, Eve Leland, drops by again, and the two of you are having cocktails together. Eve is still apprehensive.
2: Chris, you've got to do something about this. Go away, perhaps.
5: Oh, stop it. Don't let your imagination run wild, Eve.
2: It isn't imagination,
5: Chris. All right. So there's a wild man loose in town trying to kill me, huh? Me, Chris Matthews, who does nothing any more precarious than run a literary agency?
2: It's something else. Something in the air. Things that have been happening to you. Chris, I'm afraid. expecting anyone, Chris?
5: No, I wasn't.
2: Better get it. Shall I go?
5: I'll get it. Captain Driss? Oh, no, it can't be.
6: Sorry, Mr. Matthews. You are Chris Matthews, aren't
5: yes,
6: you?
5: Yes, that's right. You look like
6: my someone... brother. I look very much like my brother, Captain Driscoll.
5: Oh.
6: Yeah, permit me, sir. I'm Lieutenant Driscoll, Canadian Intelligence Service.
5: Oh, I see. Oh, I'm sorry. The shock of the resemblance. Come in, won't you?
6: Well, I'm sorry to interrupt you like this. And... Oh, excuse me, miss.
5: Oh, Lieutenant, this is my fiancée, Miss Eve Leland. Eve, Lieutenant Driscoll.
6: Miss Leland?
2: How do you do, Lieutenant?
5: Get you a drink, Lieutenant. Scotch, maybe?
6: Perfect.
5: Yeah. No, your brother and I, the captain, we were very close friends.
6: I know. Yes, my brother, he was quite a man.
2: He's dead?
6: He was killed, miss. Shot only last year. Who did it? It's still a mystery.
5: Your drink, Lieutenant.
6: Oh, thank you.
2: You haven't any idea why your brother was killed?
6: Why, no, Miss Leland. His mission, perhaps, had something to do with it. He was also in intelligence. And at the time, unfortunately, he was assigned to protect a most valuable item being sent from France to a Canadian museum.
5: Yes, a royal dagger of some sort, wasn't it, Lieutenant?
6: Yeah, a most valuable one, jewel-encrusted and once owned by Louis XIV. It was worth millions of francs.
2: And it wasn't recovered?
6: No, it wasn't, miss. In fact, the king's dagger is the one clue to my brother's murder.
2: I see.
6: Oh, please, now, that's enough of me and my problem. I only looked you up, Mr. Matthews, because I knew you and my brother were friends.
5: Yes, I'm very glad you came by. I'll tell my partner, Freddie Stacy. He was with me in that little French village when your brother was killed.
6: Oh, yes. You were touring together for your firm, I believe you wrote.
5: Yeah, trying to pick up a few more rare old volumes before all of them are lost to the world.
6: Yeah.
5: Where are you staying, Lieutenant? I'd like to...
6: Oh,
5: see
6: I'm at the cliff, but I'm afraid the length of my stay...
5: At least I know. Who can tell, you might have to be here longer.
6: Well, meanwhile, it's been nice to just have seen you. Talk to you. And you, miss. I must get along.
5: Oh, no. You can have another drink. Sit a while, Lieutenant. Give me at least some news to take to my partner in the morning.
6: Well, if you insist.
5: I do. And I'll get working on a couple more drinks here.
2: Three, darling.
5: Hmm?
2: Remember me?
5: Oh, of course. I'm sorry. Kind of a shock, you know, Lieutenant. You're popping in here and looking so much like your brother.
6: Yes. I know.
0: There's a reason you're not thinking of Eve, isn't there, Chris? Yes. And the conversation for the remainder of the evening holds little of your attention. So you're glad when they both leave. Next morning at the office, when you walk in on your partner, Freddie, and confront him with the news.
5: Well, Freddie, last night our past came calling.
7: Huh?
5: Captain Driscoll's brother. Looking so much like him, I almost thought I was seeing a ghost.
7: What does he want? What's he doing here?
5: He claims it's official business. I hope it has nothing to do with the king's dagger.
7: We've got to get rid of it as soon as it arrives. We've waited long enough.
5: I wonder if we can ever wait long enough. Well, your idea of laying
7: low... It was as much your idea.
5: Well, arguing isn't going to get us anywhere, Freddy.
8: You don't seem to be worried. What is it, Chris? Some idea turning around in that conniving brain of yours? Some way of making me the fall guy?
5: Blood pressure, Freddy. You were always too excitable.
8: And with good reason. Having you as a partner in crime.
5: A partner in murder. Remember that, Freddy boy. It keeps us close.
8: Close? And where are we?
5: Where are we is right. We haven't even got that little diamond-studded weapon in our possession.
8: You know it's arriving in a few days.
5: If we can trust your sailor friend, Higgins.
8: I told you we can. I've told you a dozen times.
5: Oh, Freddy, let's stop this. Look where it's leading us. Feeling this way. Hating each other so that we...
8: What do you mean by that?
5: I mean the two accidents I've had this week.
8: Well, I've had two myself. What are you implying, that I...
5: That I'd best get rid of you before you get rid of me, Freddy.
8: Nonsense. You talk like a fool.
5: Do I? Do I really? You know, I've had a terribly strong hunch about something.
8: Yes?
5: A hunch that one of us, one or the other, will be quite dead when Higgins' ship pulls into San Francisco Harbor.
9: Don't say that.
5: I can't help it, Freddy. It's on my mind. The thought that one of us will be dead. I wonder which one. Don't you, Freddy?

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Pick up? 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

0: You weren't toying with your partner, Freddy, were you, Chris? When you made your grim observation that one or the other of you would be dead. No, you believe it, because you think now that that's the only way it can be. You no longer trust one another. You watch each other like a pair of sentries, fearful that at the least expected moment the other will strike. That's the way it is for the next few days after you talk with Freddy about the brother of the man you two murdered. You decide your partner must die soon, and you must take over the Louis XIV dagger yourself. Dispose of it as quickly and as quietly as possible. That's why you keep in constant contact with the steamship office. Call them again when you notice in the papers that Higgins' ship is listed under delayed arrival.
1: Hello. Hello. I'd like to get some shipping information, please.
2: What information do you wish, sir?
1: There's a ship, the Algonquin, due in tomorrow. It's listed as delayed in today's paper, and I wonder if you...
2: One moment, sir. I'm checking. Oh, yes. There's been a change in its course. Repairs or something, sir. The Algonquin is stopping at San Pedro before it puts in here. Just a short delay, sir.
1: Thanks.
0: As you hang up and leave the bungalow, an idea suddenly occurs to you, doesn't it, Chris? Yes. And as you drive downtown, a plan begins to take shape in your mind. Before going to the office, you stop and send a wire to Seaman Al Higgins, care of his ship in San Pedro, asking him to phone you. Just before lunch, you're at your desk when the phone rings.
1: Hello?
3: That you, Mr. Matthews?
1: Yes?
3: Alfie Higgins here, Governor. What's wrong?
1: Oh, Higgins. Nothing's wrong, nothing at all.
3: Well, now, that's a relief to hear, that is.
1: How did everything go?
3: Smooth, Governor. No trouble at all.
1: Oh, good.
3: I hope this here delay isn't going to cause you any hardship, Governor.
1: As a matter of fact, it does make things sort of awkward.
3: But there's a chance we'll be shoving off late tonight or first thing in the morning.
1: Well, I'm afraid that's no good, Higgins. Now, you'd better wait for me there.
3: Oh?
1: I'll leave right away and meet you in San Pedro tonight.
3: Well, it might mean I'll have to jump ship.
1: Oh, you won't mind that, will you?
3: Oh, no, I won't mind it a bit, Governor.
1: Where'll I find you?
3: You just ask for Alvie Higgins. They all know me along the waterfront.
1: Now, let's fix a time and a place.
3: Well, there's a little hotel not far from the docks.
1: No, wait, I've got a better idea. A friend of mine has a beach house in Redondo. Why don't we meet there? Nice and quiet, we won't be disturbed.
3: Whatever you say, Governor.
1: Well, the address is 81374 Coast Road.
3: 817...
1: No, 81374. You'd better write it down.
3: I'll remember it.
1: No, write it down.
3: All righto. 81374 Coast Road. Got it?
1: All right. I should be there around midnight.
3: Midnight it is. Oh, and Governor...
1: Yes?
3: You'll have my money, eh?
1: 10,000.
3: Cash. That was the understanding.
1: All right. You'll get what's coming to you, Higgins. Don't worry.

0: Chris, darling.
1: Hello, Eve.
0: Oh, I didn't expect to see you at this time of day.
1: Well, I'm leaving town, Eve.
0: What?
1: No, wait. I don't mean for good. Just a short vacation.
0: Don't scare me like that, darling.
1: Just that I have to get away for a few days. Going to take your advice and sort of get hold of myself. Got nerves, you know, that affair at the bungalow the other night. It's sort of catching up to me.
0: Oh, of course, darling. I understand.
1: And, I was wondering, Eve, you know that beach house of yours in Redondo? That's still for rent, isn't it?
0: Chris, that would be a wonderful place for you. It's so quiet and peaceful. The ocean at your front door. Well, we could drive down there tonight.
1: Well, if you don't mind, Eve, I'd rather be alone for the first few days. You understand?
0: I'm going to miss you.
1: I'm going to miss you.
0: When are you leaving?
1: Right away. My stuff's packed and the car's downstairs.
0: All right, I'll get the house key for you.
1: Oh, thanks. Oh, and Eve,
0: mm-hmm.
1: I'd rather you told no one where I am. Not at first, anyway.
0: Oh?
1: Well, I'm thinking about Freddy. You know how he worries about the firm. Something would come up at the office, he'd be on the phone pestering me. I just don't want to be bothered.
0: All right, darling. I won't tell a soul.
2: It's regrettable, isn't it, Chris, having to give up a girl like Eve? But she just doesn't fit in with your plans, does she? You've made up your mind, know exactly what you're going to do. Once you take care of Alvy Higgins, you'll drive on into Mexico with the King's Dagger, contact the interested buyers from there. After you've received your money, you could drop out of sight. Neither Freddy nor Eve will ever find you. You make excellent time on the road between San Francisco and Los Angeles, arriving at Redondo Beach an hour and a half ahead of schedule. You're eager to get it over with, aren't you, Chris? So you drive on to San Pedro on the chance that Higgins is still aboard his ship.
3: Hello, you up there?
4: Yeah? What can I do for you?
3: I'm looking for Alvy Higgins. Is he aboard?
4: No. Went ashore a little while ago.
3: You did, huh?
4: Yeah. Don't know when he'll be back. Said something about having a big deal cooking over in Redondo.
3: Okay, thanks.
2: You've missed him, Chris, and that means you'll have to go back to Redondo and wait for him. You walk back to your car, and as you get in, you sense a sudden movement behind you, and then the cold, unmistakable feel of a gun in the back of your head.
5: Hello, Chris.
1: Freddy?
5: Surprised? You see, I took the trouble to call the steamship line, too. And when you didn't come back to the office this afternoon, I got a hunch you'd be headed this way.
1: Look, Freddy, can't we talk this
5: way? Sorry, no deal. This, as they so often say, is the end of the line for you, old man. Start the car.
1: Oh, Freddy, listen
5: to... Start the car!
2: Your heart is pounding in your throat as you drive along the dark, deserted streets of the waterfront district. The panic within you mounts, doesn't it, Chris? Your mind spinning furiously, desperately seeking a way to outwit Freddy.
5: All right, Chris. Stop here. Now, get out.
3: Now, Freddy, wait a minute.
5: Move. Go on. Straight ahead out there in the dark. And keep in the shadow. How'll you have it, Chris?
3: In the back of the head? Just like you gave it to Captain Driscoll?
1: Freddy, listen to me. Listen, you can have the dagger, my share of the money.
5: If I let you live,
1: and the firm, I'll get out. I'll leave that to you, too.
5: Ah, oh, there'd be too many complications, too many papers to sign. You might change your mind.
1: No, I swear I won't.
5: No, it's much simpler this way, old man. A well-placed bullet and our partnership is dissolved. All right, this is far enough. Now, turn around.
1: I'll turn around, all right.
2: You lunge with a suddenness that takes Freddy completely by surprise. Then your fist catches him full on the jaw. He staggers back, crashes into some empty crates. In an instant, you're on him.
1: All right, Freddy. I've got the gun now.
5: So you have, old man. So you have.
1: Now get up.
5: Chris, old man.
1: Don't move.
5: I don't suppose you'd be interested in a little proposition. No, I don't suppose you would be.
1: You don't have much time, Freddy. As soon as that freight train is close enough to cover the sound of the shot, you're going to get the bullet you promised me.

0: It's all over quickly, isn't it, Chris? You stand there as the train rumbles past, staring at the lifeless body of your partner. Then you slip the gun into your pocket and hurry to your car. A half an hour later, you're at the beach house in Redondo. It's only a few minutes after 12, but you're pacing the floor nervously, occasionally stopping to glance out the window. Higgins is late, isn't he? And as the minutes drag by, you begin to wonder if something has happened to him. Then finally, you hear a car pull up outside. As you hurry to the door, your hand slips around the gun in your pocket.
1: Evening, Governor.
2: Well, well, Higgins, I've been waiting for you. Come in.
1: Hey, look, Governor, I... Here now. What's the idea of the gun?
2: Oh, I'll explain it all to you. Inside, Mr. Higgins.

When you need gasoline or a quart of oil, a free map, or any of the numerous other services and conveniences for which you rely on service stations, have you ever wondered what you would do if service stations were few and far between, or if they operated limited hours like banks? Fortunately, however, you don't have to worry about this because there are 200,000 service stations throughout the states to deliver the 40 billion gallons of gasoline Americans now use per year. And 15,000 independent oil marketing companies working in free competition are constantly striving to furnish ever finer petroleum products at lower prices. As a result of this free competition, although prices of so many things have skyrocketed, gasoline itself today costs no more than it did 25 years ago. Only gasoline taxes are higher. But the quality of today's gasoline is so much better, 2 gallons now go as far as 3 used to. I tell you these facts because throughout America this week is officially known as Oil Progress Week. But when you consider that U.S. oil companies spend over $100 million on research each year, and oil scientists have created more than 8,000 new inventions in the last 5 years, it would be much more accurate to say, every week in free America is Oil Progress Week.

0: Your plan has met with great success, hasn't it, Chris? Yes, things have turned out much better than you believe possible. Your partner, Freddie Stacy, is out of the way for good. And now all you have to do is get the King's jewel dagger from Higgins, rid yourself of him as you did Freddie, and then go to Mexico. Once you're safely across the border, you're certain that you can complete the sale of your rare and highly valuable merchandise. With Freddie dead, you can then return to the United States, enjoy your new wealth with Eve. $100,000. A lot of money, isn't it, Chris? The ancient item will bring that, you know. $100,000. All yours.
1: All right, Higgins, suppose we start with the dagger. Hand it over.
2: I ain't got it.
1: What?
2: I ain't got it.
1: Oh, you're lying. Hold still.
2: Huh. Here now, half a mo.
1: What's this?
2: You give me that, that's mine.
1: An envelope. Money. Lots of money. Where'd you get this, Higgins?
2: Mr. Freddy. I gave him that blasted dagger or whatever it was.
1: You what?
2: That's right. I ran into him just as I was leaving the ship tonight. I told him I was expecting you, but he said you couldn't make it.
1: You gave Freddy the dagger.
2: Well, I got to thinking about it after I left him that perhaps he was double-crossing you, so I decided to come out here and see if you were waiting.
1: And it with him all the time. If they haven't found the body yet, there's a chance I can
2: body?
1: Get...
2: Body?
1: Yes, Higgins. I killed Freddy with his own gun. Now I'm going to have to kill you with it, too.
2: Now, look here, Governor.
1: I'll need this 10,000 of yours, Higgins, in case the police have already found Freddy's body in the dagger. Now move. Move, I said. We're going to take a nice, quiet little walk along the beach.
3: Hold it, buddy.
1: Huh?
3: We're from the sheriff's office.
1: Drop that gun. Drop it, I said.
3: That's better.
2: Lord love a duck. This is one time old Alfie Higgins is happy to see the law. This bloke was going to kill me.
3: That's the way it looked to us.
2: How do you gents happen to get here?
3: A man named Fred Stacy was shot to death over in San Pedro tonight. When we searched his body, we found this jewel dagger, all wrapped up in this paper. Just plain wrapping paper. But there's an address scribbled on it. 81374 Coast Road. That's this place right here.
1: Higgins, did you...
2: That's right. I wrote the address down. Just like me, you asked me to. Remember, Governor? You insisted upon it. And, blimey, Alfie Higgins obliged.

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0: Featured in tonight's story were Bill Foreman as the Whistler, Larry Dobkin, Michael Ann Barrett, Ted Osborne, Ben Wright, and Herbert Litton. The Whistler was produced and directed by George W. Allen, with story by Adrian Jean Doe, music by Wilbur Hatch, and was transmitted overseas by the Armed Forces Radio Service. The Whistler is entirely fictional, and all characters portrayed on The Whistler are also fictional. Any similarity of names or resemblance to persons living or dead is purely coincidental. Remember to tune in at this same time next Sunday when the Signal Oil Company will bring you another strange story by The Whistler entitled Alias Mr. Alden, a story of intrigue and excitement set against the fabulous background of Singapore.
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0: The sea mist covers the sun, hangs a veil over Broadway. And for a time, Broadway is dimly seen, dimly heard. For an instant, Broadway is stunned. But then it recovers. It leaps to embrace the false night. The neon flares, the spectaculars explode. The banners are hung. Welcome, night. And for the time of the mist, it's good on Broadway. But then the sun breaks through again and spoils it, and the lights are turned off in sullenness, and backs are turned on the day. At police headquarters, you stand at a window and consider it. But you're interrupted. A man is dead in an apartment hotel, maybe 2 minutes from headquarters. Look into it, Danny. And you nod because you know that's the way it would come out. It takes 2 minutes. You know that because when you get out of the elevator, a man is standing there with a watch in his hand.
1: Oh, 2 minutes and 20 seconds. On the nose. Oh, I'll put my money on the nose of you boys from headquarters every time. You're death in a sprint.
0: They told me a man was killed here.
1: Yes, they told you true. Care for a look-see?
0: Let's look, anyway.
1: It's right down the hall in 4B. Come along, fella. Here we are, fella.
0: It's locked.
1: Oh, of course it is. I locked it.
0: You took it on yourself to do that?
1: Oh, naturally, I'm the manager. I do many things by night, by day. I perform...
0: Open it.
1: I like it when you make it seem I've done something criminal. I only locked the door to keep the snoopers out. You know how they are, messing about, fingering clues, sticking their noses.
0: Shot. You found him like this?
1: Exactly. He hasn't moved an inch.
0: Who was he?
1: Mr. Frank Briscoe. Pleasant gentleman. Oh, always had a joke for me. I remember...
0: Whenever you're through.
1: Oh, yes. Yes, he'd been a tenant here for 4 or 5 months, I'd say.
0: Tell me about it. When you heard the shot, what you did? Was he alive?
1: I didn't.
0: Didn't what?
1: Oh, I didn't hear a shot. What attracted me was a smell of smoke. I rushed in.
2: Hello.
1: The wastebasket was on fire, and Mr. Briscoe...
0: Wait a minute. What's that?
2: Hello.
1: Oh, the phone in there. It's been doing that ever since. The receiver's just dangling there. I wouldn't touch it.
2: Hello.
1: Oh, not me.
2: Hello.
0: Hello?
2: Frank, what's the idea of keeping me waiting? What happened? You told me to hang on.
0: Who is this?
2: It's Eddie. You're not Frank. Who are you?
0: The police.
2: The police? What's happened? What's happened up there?
0: You're talking to Mr. Briscoe?
2: Yes. My name's Eddie Cutler. I called Frank for a golf date. He said, excuse me, there's someone at the door. Hang on, he said.
0: Where are you now, Mr. Cutler?
2: At my place of business, on Wall Street. What's happened?
0: A murder. Stick around, Mr. Cutler. I'll want to talk to you.
1: Well, what do you know about that? All the time...
0: There must be things for you to do, manager. Go do them. After that, it was a matter of getting out of the way while the boys with the dusting powder tried to raise fingerprints, and the boys with the cameras tried to get presentable photographs of a dead man. Known as routine, the impersonal proddings as to why time and circumstance conspired to make Frank Briscoe a victim of murder. My part of it was to get back to headquarters and make phone calls and have other people make phone calls and get out such and such file and finally come up with a starting point. Frank Briscoe was married, now separated from his wife, Sylvia. More phone calls and prodding. Sylvia managed an employment agency in the Empire State Building, an agency for executive placements only. I went there.
3: Please sit down.
0: Thank you. Ms. Briscoe...
3: Smoke if you like. Relax.
0: I'm from the police, Mrs. Briscoe.
3: Oh? Name?
0: Danny Clover.
3: Well, let me understand you. If you're working now, why do you come to see me?
0: Because of your husband.
3: Why ruin a sunshiny day? Look at it out there. People drowning themselves in it.
0: Your husband's dead. Don't let me stop you. Have your reaction, and we'll talk.
3: Oh, it's funny, you know? Things you leave behind you, forget about, and something happens. Comes back in a rush. Sunshine, sidewalks down there, and the wonderful news you just brought me. I'm a little girl again, and I want to play hopscotch on the pavement.
0: I'm happy for you, Miss Briscoe.
3: Thank you. You see, Frank was such a nothing. Now that you understand...
0: Not quite.
3: A nothing, Mr. Clover, is a nothing. Zero in an empty box.
0: Yet you married him.
3: And stayed that way for 3 months. One morning, I stepped out of the house into the sunshine and liked that better.
0: Why didn't you get a divorce?
3: Frank wouldn't give me one. For 5 years now, our conversation runs like this. Me. Frank, I want a divorce. Frank, no.
0: One thing I didn't tell you. Frank was murdered.
3: I'm glad for him. He had a horror of just wasting away. I wonder if that changes anything.
0: Like what?
3: His insurance policy. A large one. $100,000. Oh, Frank was a tricky one. He tried to woo me back by having it made out in my name. Tricky Frank.
0: That's where the happiness comes in, huh?
3: Sure, of course. Frank's been dead's nothing. I blow on my fingernails about that. But $100,000? Oh, Mr. Clover, that's really something. Really something.
0: Her girlish ecstasy over the sunshine, the $100,000, the dead husband, made it harder. Because it made me sick. Because it made me greedy to book her for murder. But the happy, happy widow had answers that held. She had seen Frank only rarely from the day she'd walked out on him. Her lawyers handled it with him. No, she hadn't left her office that morning. Her secretaries, her clients could verify if I didn't care to take her word. Then she began to tell me what she'd do with all that money. About the time she was a white queen in the African jungle, I walked out on her. Then the search for a kind word over a dead man. Maybe Eddie Cutler, the man on the phone, the man from Wall Street, had one. Maybe he'd look up from his ticker tape and give me one. Mr. Cutler?
4: Another moment, please. I wish I could let you in on this one. Now, if you retain me as your investment broker...
0: About Frank Briscoe.
4: Just one more minute, I can't let this get away. My clients come first. Pete, will you
0: put
4: get me...
0: Put that phone down.
4: I say...
0: Put it down. Your clients will have to do without you for an hour, maybe longer, maybe for days.
4: Well, I was only... All right. Pete, I'll call you back as soon as I'm rid of... Yeah. Now, just what is it you want of me?
0: I told you.
4: Oh? Oh, yes. But Frank. Poor Frank. Now, who would have dreamed...
0: Dreamed what, Mr. Cutler?
4: Or isn't it plain that he'd be murdered? Die like that. You play golf with a man, you don't expect things like this to happen to him. Not to your golf buddies.
0: How well did you know him?
4: About that well. He'd call me, I'd call him, we'd arrange a little match for drinks. As a matter of fact, I was just calling him when... Oh, was it you I talked to on the phone in Frank's apartment?
0: Yeah.
4: I thought your voice sounded familiar. You pardon me for saying so, but you have a very pleasant voice.
0: Mrs. Briscoe, do you know her?
4: I never had the pleasure. Frank told me a lot about her lots of times. No, I never had the pleasure. Anything else?
0: Yeah, the phone call you made to Briscoe. Tell me about that.
4: Well, I already did when
0: Tell me again. Did you hear a shot after Briscoe asked you to hang on?
4: A shot? No. I did hear a door open and muffled voices, nothing intelligible. And then there was a funny kind of noise, a kind of a pop.
0: Mm-hmm.
4: After that, well, you know about after that. Anything else?
0: Yeah. You. Are you glad Frank Briscoe's dead?
4: Am I glad? What a question. What a thing to say to a man.
0: Just thought I'd ask. Try the ticker tape, Mr. Cutler. Maybe that'll console you.
5: Danny?
0: You may take three giant steps to Taglia. Come on in.
5: I'm sorry, Danny, but I am not in the mood for levity today. We've got business to attend to.
0: I apologize.
5: Accepted.
0: Thank you. Now, what can I do for you?
5: Just sit there and admire the rapid manner in which New York's finest have come to your assistance.
0: Why should I do that?
5: Because I have in my hand a complete report of the dwellers who dwelt on the same floor of the apartment house in which Frank Briscoe was found deceased.
0: Well, I'm proud. Tell me about it.
5: Roger. Wilco. And there's not much to tell.
0: But you'll tell me, huh?
5: Only this, Danny. There were three other denizens of that floor. Mr. and Mrs. C.P. Meston, who are living there for nigh on to 13 years and who are no trouble at all.
0: Huh?
5: In fact, the manager was more than profuse in his plaudits of old C.P. He likes to play cribbage with him.
0: Thank you. Who else?
5: Then there's Mr. and Mrs. Milburn Jeffries, who live on a pension and a canasta board. Also, no trouble.
0: Happy home, huh?
5: Then there is a Miss Della Sloan.
0: Spinster and a double solitaire fan.
5: Oh, no, Danny, no. This Della Sloan is a young lady of 27 with a now-and-then kind of police record.
0: Now-and-then what?
5: Disturbing the peace, drunkenness.
0: What was she doing in an apartment house like that?
5: You know, that's what I can't figure. She checked in for one day, then checked out. Whimsical, huh?
0: Where is this Della Sloan now?
5: Oh, wait a minute. Now, here it is. At the tag end of my report. Central Park West, 2002. I answered all your questions, Danny. I did good, huh?
0: Battaglia did real fine. He even supplied a good question. What made Della Sloan so whimsical? It was a question that...

0: Listen to me.
1: Oh, you're strong. I like it when you hold me. Come on, dance with me. It's a radio and everything. Come on.
0: Now, look.
1: Palms and turnpike. Come on, move your feet. Come on, that's better.
0: Miss Sloan. Della. She went limp in my arms and her head fell downward against my chest. Like a tired dancer when the night's dancing is through. But the bullet hole in her back gave the setting another texture. There was no tiredness in her face, only the expression that is suddenly and forever caught in an instant of time. Della Sloan was dead. Della Sloan had been murdered.

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1: When the trade winds blow in from the Hudson and summertime comes to Broadway, it's a season of rare enchantment. Then the palm trees sway in the corner lunch stands to the whir of the electric fan, and the gourmet nods with satisfaction over the exotic tidbits, the juice from the papaya, the coconut milk, the knish. And Broadway lolls in its island paradise to a native tune entitled Hoop-Dee-Doo, and occasionally glances at the newspapers from the mainland. Man murdered in an apartment house. What the beachcombers hadn't found out about yet was about me. Woman shot to death while dancing with policemen. I put Della Sloan on the couch, walked over to the window. There was no one on the fire escape. The shot had come from there, but the murderer had fled. Only the small hole in the window, the fragments of broken glass on the rug. I called headquarters, reported it, then I turned off the radio. 2 minutes after that, the door opened. It was too soon. It couldn't have been the police.
2: Oh, I'm sorry.
1: It wasn't.
2: I didn't know Della had a call. I'll go.
1: No, don't go. Come in. Close the door.
2: I don't bust nothing up for Della, mister.
1: Close the door.
2: Sure enough. Hey, what's the matter?
1: I'm a policeman.
2: Oh. Hey, look at Della, will you? Out again.
1: Who are you?
2: I'm Della's roommate, Bad Jean Owen. Now, look at here,
1: Della
2: mister.
1: Didn't come home last night, did she?
2: So?
1: Did she?
2: No. I'm trying to tell you, I'm a hard...
1: Why wasn't she home? All right. Let's go to headquarters, Betty.
2: Mister, wait a minute. Wait a minute. Yesterday afternoon, Della had a phone call, and she wasn't in, so I took it. I gave the number when she came in a few minutes later. That's all I know.
1: What number?
2: Well, I guess it's still over here on the pad. Yeah. Yeah, here. Here it is.
1: Thanks.
2: Well, you want some help with Della. I know what to do. Come on, sugar. Wake up.
1: Betty.
2: Hey, mister, you better give me a hand with the clothes, huh?
1: She's dead, Betty. Murdered.
2: Murder? Hey, what is this? Hey, you

0: Petty's Pharmacy.
1: Hmm?
0: Petty's Pharmacy. Joseph Petty, pharmacist speaking. Your order, please.
1: Where are you located, Mr. Petty?
0: 1654 West 12th. Right next to the mobile gas station. You can't miss it. And hurry down for the 1 cent sale. This is the last day, you know. We're about to close. Many wonderful...
1: I'll do that, Mr. Petty.
2: Are you being helped, please? We have many wonderful bargains.

0: These beach balls, for instance, two for the price of... Well, you see the signs, and we blow them
1: up. Joseph Petty, where is he?
0: I'm Mr. Petty. You have a prescription you want filled? We can even take care of you in that department.
1: I'm from the police, Mr. Petty.
0: Oh, official? Or you want a discount? I'm afraid...
1: Official.
0: Oh, but everything's in order. I haven't been robbed, to my knowledge. My prescription books are examined regularly by the state...
1: Della board. Sloan, you know her?
0: Della Sloan. Let me see now. It registers. That name registers.
1: Think about it, Mr. Petty, and fast.
0: Oh, don't do that. I get all flustered when people rush me. I have it. Della Sloan, of course.
1: You'll tell me, too, huh?
0: Please. I don't know Della Sloan from Adam. Or Eve. But she called here, told me her name. Interesting voice.
1: When did she do that?
0: Yesterday morning.
1: What did she want?
0: She gave me her name, said a man had called her from this number. Said he must be here waiting for her to call back. Would I page him, please? Page, like this was a hotel or some such.
1: But you did that because her voice was interesting.
0: Exactly.
1: Was the man here?
0: He was, yes. He was eating a cheese nut burger, the special of the day at the Fountateria. When I called out, was there someone waiting for a call from a Miss Della Sloan? He put down his nut burger and said he was, thank you. That's as far as I ever got with Miss Della Sloan.
1: Who was the man?
0: I haven't the vaguest. Except I gathered he was a friend of one of my sometime customers.
1: Who would that be?
0: Mrs. Sylvia Briscoe. She comes in here, as I said, sometimes for a tonic or a special.
1: You said you thought they were friends, the man and Mrs. Briscoe. Why?
0: Because yesterday, when Mrs. Briscoe walked in, the man got up from the soda fountain, tipped his hat to her, and talked quietly. From my observation of the world, friends do that. You know another reason?
1: No, I don't, Mr. Petty. I really don't. After that, there wasn't much of the day to work in. I called on Mrs. Briscoe, but she wasn't home. Then I phoned headquarters and found they'd released Betty Owen. Her alibi that she'd spent the whole day with friends checked. Then I went home for some sleep. At 7:30, I had my breakfast. A little after 8, I was at Sylvia Briscoe's apartment. It was a sorry hour to disturb a lady, but the lady had attained the status of number one murder suspect.
2: You got your nerve.
1: I didn't want to disturb you at your office.
2: Disturb me? You disturbed me once. That's your quota. Now get away from here.
1: Can't do that. You better invite me in, Mrs. Briscoe.
2: Invite? You must be out of your mind. You policing...
1: Slip on a coat. The squad car's downstairs.
2: Why?
1: May I come in?
2: All right. You won't be here long enough to want to sit down, will you?
1: Have you collected your insurance yet?
2: My lawyers told me yesterday it'll be a matter of a few weeks.
1: Then you'll play hopscotch.
2: All over the world.
1: I doubt it.
2: Oh? I apologize, Mr. Clover. I was rude. A woman doesn't like to be caught with her hair up. Please sit down. Give me a cigarette.
1: All right. Light.
2: What have I done?
1: You tell me. Murder?
2: Don't be a fool. Would you like coffee?
1: No, thanks. Miss Briscoe, a man named Joseph Petty, a druggist not far from here, says he knows you.
2: And I know him. Does that make your case stronger?
1: He said you were in his store yesterday morning.
2: For a prescription, a tonic. Is there a heading in the penal code for that?
1: You talked to a man.
2: The things a woman will do nowadays. Disgraceful. What man?
1: I'm asking you that. You want to think about it?
2: Oh, no, I remember. A man tipped his hat to me.
1: That's right, that one.
2: He said, and I'll try to quote him exactly, "Hi, baby doll." And he went on from there, Mr. Clover. He said, "I'll buy you a malted. Who knows what wonderful things can happen from therein." That's what he said.
1: Look, Mrs. Briscoe.
2: No, you look. That's what he said. "Hi, baby doll." Well, I've been taught a defense against that. I flounced my bustle, pointed my thumb, and said, 23 skidoo. And so help me, I never saw the cad before. And you know, I wouldn't know him if I ever saw him again.
1: And that's how it blew up in my face. There was no link between her and the murder of Della Sloan. Still, I knew Della's murder was somehow a part of the earlier killing, an afterthought in the death of Frank Briscoe. At headquarters, I went round and round with it. Round and round. Yes?
3: Tartaglia, Danny. In the matter of Della Sloan, we have been digging through the records and...
1: And what?
3: Not much, Danny, but I will give you a rundown. There may be something you can climb
4: Danny,
3: onto.
4: Can you come with me for a minute?
1: Hold on, Tartaglia. What do you got, Muggerman?
4: The lab boys have got the pictures developed of Della Sloan. Her apartment, the fire escape, things like that. Want to take a look?
1: Yeah, let's go.
3: Hey, Danny, I heard that. Who are you going to take care of first, me or him?
1: Him, Tartaglia. Call me back. Come on, McLean.
4: Yeah. I don't know if there's anything in the pictures, Danny, but you being there at the time, they might have a message for you.
1: Yeah.
4: In here, Danny. Over on my desk.
1: Nothing I didn't see before. I'll take them back with me, though, okay?
4: Sure, take them.
3: Hello? Hello? Hello? I know you're there, Danny. I heard you walk back into your office. Come on, answer me, Danny.
1: I'm sorry, Gino. I thought I hung up. The phone must have slipped off the hook. Wait a minute. Say that again.
3: Huh? Hello? Hello? Hello? That what you want me to say?
1: You've been hanging on the phone all this time?
3: Yeah. You told me. Hold on, remember? Now, about Della Sloan...
1: Hey, do something for me. Call this number.
3: What number?
1: Walker 8671.
3: Walker 8671.
1: Tell whoever answers it's no good. The insurance people won't pay off. You got it?
3: Yeah, I got it. But, Danny, what does it mean?
1: Right now, Tartaglia, you got the whole day to worry about what it means.
5: R-26, over.
1: Go ahead, 26.
5: Suspect just left the building, Danny, entering a cab.
1: Tail it, no siren.
5: Okay. R-26, still with us, Danny?
1: Yeah, go ahead.
5: Cab is now entering Grand Central Overpass. Maybe you better put someone else on with us. We might lose it.
1: Okay, keep on it.
5: Over.
1: Go ahead.
5: Suspect entered apartment building on Madison. Shall we take him?
1: No. Just relax. I'll be right up.
2: Oh, hello, Mr. Clover. Say, we're practically going steady, aren't we?
1: Then I get invited in, huh?
2: Sure. Come on in. Oh, you know Mr. Cutler.
1: We've talked.
6: Sylvia, what kind of a trick is this? What are you trying to do with
2: me? Relax, darling. I thought I'd finished with you, Mr. Clover. What do you want?
1: You? Him?
6: Mr. Clover, Well, let me explain it to you. There's some things of Frank's, golf clubs
2: that
6: I...
2: Don't be so stupid, Eddie. It's obvious what the gentleman wants. You for murder.
1: You didn't hear me, Ms. Briscoe. You, too.
6: I'm getting out of here.
1: Stay where you are.
2: You followed Eddie here, didn't you? It was you who called him. Eddie.
6: Huh?
2: You fell for that stupid trick.
6: Yeah.
2: You brought the policeman here, Eddie.
6: This.
2: Stupid, stupid man.
6: Don't forget, you planned it with me.
1: Pretty cleverly, too. Your idea, Eddie?
6: No, hers.
1: But it was you got Della to take a room near Briscoe's apartment, Eddie. When you heard him come home, you called him. Told him to hold the phone, then walked down the hall into his room and shot him.
2: My Eddie, he did that well.
1: Shot him, then set a fire in the wastebasket to attract attention. Walked back to Della's room and waited till someone picked up the phone.
6: How could you have known that? How?
1: I was lucky. It happened to me today. The same pattern. But Della...
6: She shot Della to keep her quiet. Della would have kept quiet for me.
2: Be miserable, Mr. Clover. Eddie shot that girl.
6: I did not. You did. You didn't even know it.
2: It gets worse and worse.
1: What about it, Miss Briscoe?
2: Look at him. Just look. He went to pot after his first killing.
6: It was you. You
2: It was me, Eddie. Understand, Mr. Clover. I couldn't take a chance with that girl losing $100,000 because a girl like that is alive.
1: Come on.
6: Sylvia, they'll kill us. You made me do it. You know you made me do it.
1: Put out your hands, Eddie.
6: Look, we didn't have to kill poor Frank. You made me. I didn't want to do it.
1: Mrs. Briscoe.
2: Uh-huh.
6: Mr. Clover, listen to me. It was her. It was her all the time. It was her fault.
2: Oh, shut up, Eddie. You're really nothing. Zero in an empty box. Nothing.

the minutes before the dawn, Broadway lies huddled in a dreamless sleep. 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The long, black night. The time of no stars. The muted wind. And from far away, the whispers. 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It's Broadway. The gaudiest, the most violent, the lonesomest mile in the world. 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

0: 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And included in tonight's cast were Mary Shipp, Kathy Lewis, Jane Novello, Lou Krugman, Joe Forte, and Jack Crucian. 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
1: 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Its title? Frank Briscoe. From the ABN Reel-to-Reel Library. 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Its title? The Big Hate.
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2: You're a detective sergeant. You're assigned the homicide detail. A 25-year-old man is found hiding in a freight car in a deserted train yard. In his arms, he holds the body of a dead woman. The victim's identity is unknown. 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
4: Dragnet, the documented drama of an actual crime. For the next 30 minutes, in cooperation with the Los Angeles Police Department, you will travel step by step on the side of the law through an actual case transcribed from official police files. From beginning to end, from crime to punishment, Dragnet is the story of your police force in action.
5: It was Tuesday, January 18th. It was cold in Los Angeles. We were working the night watch out of homicide detail. My partner's Frank Smith. The boss is Captain Warman. My name's Friday. I was on the way back from the record bureau, and it was 10:38 p.m. when I got to room 42. Homicide detail.
6: Joe?
5: Hi. They cop out to anything yet?
6: Nothing. I keep asking him questions. Might as well be talking to myself. He might be in a state of shock.
5: No, I don't think so.
6: You get anything on him from R&I?
5: No, he's clean. You and Stahl want to get over to the morgue, roll the dead woman's prints?
6: Yeah, sure. Maybe you'll have better luck with him. See you later.
5: Yeah, sure. Here's your driver's license, Gordon. Better put it back in your wallet. Gordon, put it back in your wallet. Now, look, son, I don't think you're helping yourself much by keeping quiet. There's a lot of explaining to be done here. I'm afraid you're the only one who can do it. Gordon? All right, son, it's just a matter of time. You're going to have to tell somebody sooner or later. Why won't you tell us now? Come on, what do you say? Well, look, son, I'll tell you the truth. I don't get the reasoning behind all this. We know there's nothing wrong with you. We know you can talk all right. You talked to the officers in the radio car who brought you in. You know as well as I do, you're going to have to explain what's happened here. You're going to have to explain that dead body. You want to get it over with now? Look, Gordon, if you didn't kill the woman, you haven't anything to worry about. And if you did, we're going to find out anyway. Who was the woman, Gordon? Will you tell me that much? What's her name? You know her very long? Did you know her very long? What was she to you? Do you want to tell me that? She's a fairly middle-aged woman in her early 50s, I'd say. Is that about right? Was she your mother, Gordon? Older sister, maybe? Any relation at all? What's the matter, son? You feeling sick? How about a cigarette? All right. Bother you if I smoke? I hope you haven't got the idea we're trying to trick you into anything, Gordon. We've got a dead woman on our hands here. We've got to find out why she's dead. Now, what do you say? No use looking up at the clock, son. We're stuck here till we find out about that woman. That goes for both of us. Homicide, Friday. Oh, yeah. No, not right now. Ought to be back about a half hour. Yeah, half hour. Right, I'll tell him to call you. Right, bye. I got an idea, Gordon. Might want to set your mind at ease. Now, number one, if you think we're out to build a frame against you on this thing, let me tell you that you're wrong, and I'll prove it to you, son. I'm going to tell you exactly what we know about this case, everything. And when I'm finished, maybe you can fill in the blank spots for us, huh? What's the matter, your headache? Some aspirin in my locker there if you want some. No? All right. Here's all we know about it. Now, one of our radio cars, 1A4, answered a call from the night watchman down in the freight yards. He told the officers that he'd spotted a man wandering around down at the far end of the train yards near the west gate. Watchman only saw him at a distance, but he said he could make out the man and that he saw that he had a woman with him. She must have either been sick or she had too much to drink because the man appeared to be dragging her along with him. The two of them disappeared behind a line of boxcars on the siding. When the watchman went out to look for the two people, he couldn't find them. He called the radio car, and when the officers got there, they started searching. They finally found you hiding back in the corner of an empty boxcar there. You were holding that dead woman in your arms. There wasn't anything the officers could see that might have caused the woman's death. There were no marks on the body, nothing visible anyway. When they tried to question you, all that you'd tell them was your name and that you didn't want to live, that you didn't care what happened to you. Now, that's about the size of it, Gordon. Did I leave anything out? Gordon? Oh, yeah. There is something else. From what we could gather, the dead woman had been doing some drinking before she died. Matter of fact, looks like she was a pretty heavy drinker. And another thing. We know you and the woman got into the train yard down by the west gate. We know that you dragged your body across the freight yards to that empty boxcar that they found you hiding in. The heel marks from her shoes lead from the sidewalk through the dirt directly to the door of that boxcar. We could see where you dragged your body from the door back to the corner of the car. Now, that's the whole story so far, Gordon. You want to fill in the rest? Son, how about it? Who is the woman? All right, look, how about these items we found in your pocket, Gordon? This address book here. Is this a woman's name in here? Or this handkerchief with a lipstick on it? Were you out with another girl tonight? Were you, son? If you were, it might help to tell us who she is. Do you hear me, son? How about this lady's ring you had in your pocket? Name Elizabeth engraved on the inside. Does that tie in at all, Gordon? Who's it belong to? Homicide Friday. Oh, yeah, Frank. You get an ID on her?
7: Mm-hmm.
5: H-O-F-F-M-A-N. 2-N? Right. You going out there now? Okay, take O'Donnell with you, huh? Right, let me hear from you. Right. No, not yet. No. All right, bye. That was my partner, Gordon. The officer who was in here with you. They took the dead woman's fingerprints. They've got her identified, son. It's Elizabeth Hoffman, age 52 years, music teacher. Last known address, 5473 6th Avenue. They're on their way out there now to check it. All right, relax, Gordon. That window doesn't lead anywhere. Now, you want to take another look at this ring? You got a fair idea that it means something, Gordon. They examined the dead woman's hands. They know she was wearing a ring recently. Her name's Elizabeth Hoffman. Name Elizabeth engraved inside this ring. Now, look, boy, we're going to get the answer sooner or later. How about it? What were you doing with this ring in your pocket? Now, let me tell you something, young fellow. I don't know what's bothering you, but whatever it is, we're going to find it out. Now, get it through your head. You're in a bad spot. If you're not interested in helping yourself, then neither am I. The monkey's on your back. You're going to have to help scratch it off. Now, get with it. What's it all about? All right. Let's have your driver's license. Come on. Get it out. All right. I'll take it. Gordon John Miller, 2055 Malcolm Avenue, Los Angeles. Hello, information. If you have a phone listing for 2055 Malcolm Avenue, thank you. Yes, ma'am. Mm-hmm. 32192. Thanks a lot.
7: Put the phone down.
5: You ready to tell us?
7: No, I won't tell you.
5: All right, any way you want it, Gordon.
8: Take it easy.
9: They can't tell you. They don't know. Give me the phone.
5: All right, sit down. I said sit down. If you won't answer the questions, we'll find somebody who will. Give me your wrist. Now sit still. Now, the sooner you get it through your head you're not here on a traffic ticket, the better. You're going to stay cuffed to that chair till we're ready to book you. I'm sick of treating you like a baby.
9: They can't tell you. They don't understand. They can't tell you.
5: They can't be any worse than you. Now sit still there. Hello, is this the Miller residence? 2055 Malcolm Avenue? My name's Friday, ma'am. Police Department, Central Homicide. Who's you speaking, please? I see. Miss Miller, are you related to a Gordon Miller? Your brother? Uh-huh. No, he's not hurt. There's nothing wrong with him. Ma'am? Yes, he's here. We're holding him. Wonder if you'd be kind enough to come down here to the City Hall. It's the City Hall, yes, ma'am. It's important. We'd like to talk to you. No, as soon as possible. Yeah, you can get in through the Main Street entrance. Main Street, M-A-I-N. It's room 4242 on the main floor. Just ask for Friday. That's my name. All right, thank you. Goodbye. It's your sister, Lillian. She's on her way down, Gordon.
9: It's not going to help. She doesn't know. None of them know.
5: Who's them? You mean your family?
9: You shouldn't have called. They don't know about it. They can't tell you. Why did you have to call?
5: You know why, Gordon. We gave you plenty of chance to tell us yourself. The answers have to come from somewhere.
9: What answers? What do you want me to say?
5: Homicide, Friday. What? How's that again? No, I'm afraid you have the wrong extension. You want vice detail. Just a minute, I'll have your call transferred. Yeah, would you give this call to 2607? Yeah, thank you.
9: I ask you, what do you want me to say? What do you want?
5: It's pretty simple, Gordon. Just tell us what happened tonight, will you?
9: She's dead, isn't she, Elizabeth?
5: Yes, that's right.
9: There's nothing else to say. I killed her.
5: Why did you kill her, son?
9: I'm not sure, really. I'm not. I think I felt sorry for her. I killed her, though. I know that much.
5: You murdered the woman, but you don't know why?
9: Yeah. I keep trying to remember. I can't. Doesn't seem real.
5: You've been drinking, Gordon?
9: Yeah. 2 or 3 days. We were going to have dinner tonight. We started drinking cocktails before. Quite a few. We never had dinner.
5: What do you mean by we?
9: The two of us. Elizabeth and I. Elizabeth Hoffman.
5: Where were you drinking?
9: I don't know. I'm telling you the truth. I keep trying to remember.
5: No marks on the body, Gordon. None we could see anyway. How'd you kill her?
9: I killed her. That's enough, isn't it? I murdered her. Please don't talk anymore.
5: I'm sorry, son. That's not even half the story. You admit you killed the woman. You won't tell us why. You won't tell us how.
9: They wouldn't let her alone. They kept hounding her. They drove her out of her mind.
5: Come on, son. Snap out of it. That's not going to help me. All right, come on.
9: Yeah.
5: Now, what's it all about? What'd you have to do with it?
9: I've known her for 10 years. She was my music teacher. Piano. Brilliant woman. Elizabeth was a real artist.
5: You've been taking piano lessons from her for 10 years, is that right?
9: Yes, sir. Elizabeth was arranging a concert tour for me, South America, this fall. She said she was sure I'd be a success. I couldn't fail. Concerts in 8 cities, all over South America. We were going this fall. We were going to leave in August.
5: Mm-hmm. That have anything to do with her death?
9: I guess so, in a way. She did everything for me, and I had to kill her. Only one who believed in me. I can't tell you. Last 2 years, I didn't have any money to pay for my lessons. She didn't care. She even fed me, took care of me when I was sick once. She did everything for me.
5: You know, this is pretty hard to understand, son. She did everything for you, then why did you kill her?
9: What makes you think that's important? She's dead and I killed her. You always ask why. It's not important how she died.
5: It is to us. Now, how'd you kill her, Gordon? Why'd you take her body down to the freight yards?
9: You should have known Elizabeth when she was alive. You never met a woman like her. Just wonderful. Talent, she was brilliant, understanding. Great woman, warm. No one like her, Sergeant. Great human being.
5: She drank quite a bit, didn't she, Gordon?
9: Yes. She drank. Reason for it, though. Reason that way with a lot of brilliant people. They drink once in a while.
5: She drank more than that, didn't she?
9: She had a reason for it. Who are you to sit in judgment on her? Elizabeth was a brilliant artist, great woman, great. One of the finest musicians in the country, a great woman.
5: She was a drunk and a bad drunk. Now, let's face it, son, you know that as well as I do.
9: You're a liar. She wasn't. You're a rotten liar.
5: 6 drunk arrests in 14 months. That's what her card reads in the record bureau. Those are the only times we know of. Now, how many can you add to it?
9: She drank. She thought it was the only way out for her. Wasn't any other way.
5: Yeah, well, you're talking in circles here, Gordon. Get it straightened out, will you?
9: You want to know why Elizabeth drank? Go ask my family. They'll tell you. They'll tell you a lot of things if you want to believe it.
5: What can they tell me that you can't?
9: Nothing. But they'll try and pretend they know. Liars. I don't want any part of them. And they don't want any part of me.
5: Don't you live with your family now, Gordon?
9: I haven't seen them for a year. I don't want to see them.
5: Why not? Don't you get along with them? Your father? Your mother?
9: My mother's dead. Died when I was 12. Just my father and my sister.
5: What's the matter? Don't you get along with them?
9: I just want them to let me alone, that's all. Just let me alone.
5: How about Elizabeth Hoffman? Your family know her pretty well?
9: Yeah, they know her. They didn't understand her, though. I really loved her. She loved me.
5: I don't think I follow you, son.
9: I knew you wouldn't understand. I was in love with Elizabeth. She was in love with me. We were going to get married.
5: You're 25 years old, Gordon. Is that right?
9: Yes.
5: Elizabeth Hoffman was 52. That's what our records show here.
9: What about it?
5: Well, 27 years difference. That's a little unusual, wouldn't you say?
9: What of it? Everything that's great is unusual. That's what makes it great. I loved her. Time didn't make any difference. A few years, what's that? I loved her more than any woman in the world. She meant everything. I didn't care if she drank. I didn't care if she was old. You don't stop being beautiful just because you grow old. Elizabeth was beautiful.
5: Well, drinking didn't help her much.
9: I don't care about that. I'll still say it. She loved me and I loved her. Believe me, please, I loved her.
5: All right, I believe you, son. Let me ask you this.
9: Yes?
5: You say you respected her. She was talented. You were grateful to her. She was generous. She made sacrifices for you, did everything for you that she could. Is that right? She loved you and you loved her. You were going to marry her.
9: Yeah. This fall, on the way to South America. Going to be married. What we always wanted. Elizabeth would have been so happy. So happy.
5: Yeah, well, then why did you kill her?
6: Joe?
5: Yeah, Frank.
6: See you in a minute?
5: Yeah.
6: Sorry to interrupt you. Something I think you ought to know.
5: Yeah.
6: John and I checked the boarding house the Hoffman woman was staying at. Checked her room. It's clean. Everything in order.
5: Mm-hmm.
6: Miss Miller had the room next to hers. Shook his place down, too.
5: Anything?
6: His bags were all packed. Looked like he was ready to go. Something else.
5: Yeah.
6: On the kitchen sink, bottle of poison.
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5: Tuesday, January 18th, 11:55 p.m. My partner Frank Smith and I continued questioning the murder suspect, 25-year-old Gordon Miller. While he freely admitted to the murder of his music teacher and fiancée, 52-year-old Elizabeth Hoffman, we still were unable to get him to give us a good reason for the murder. Whenever we put the question to him, he either refused to answer or he was evasive. We got the same results when we questioned him about how he killed the Hoffman woman and where he killed her. 12:20 a.m., the interrogation went on.
6: But you ought to remember where you killed her, Gordon. You say the two of you left the rooming house, you stopped for some drinks, and you went for a walk. Where'd you walk?
7: Down Arlington Avenue. We kept walking, and we turned off. We walked for a long time.
5: Were you anywhere near the freight yards when you killed her? Can you remember that?
7: No, I don't know. Like a nightmare. There's so much of it, I guess I don't want to remember.
5: And what's the last location you can recall, Gordon? I mean, before you found yourself in the freight yards.
7: Olympic Boulevard, I think. Someplace on Olympic. Kept walking and walking. I don't even remember why.
6: You remember packing your suitcases before you left the boarding house?
7: Packing? Yeah, I think I do. Elizabeth and I talked about going away for a few days, someplace out of town. I think we're going to go tomorrow.
5: They checked both your rooms, Gordon, yours and Elizabeth Hoffman's. They found your bags packed, but there was nothing about her room that indicated she was going away. Everything was in order. Can you explain that?
7: I don't know. Maybe she didn't have time, hadn't gotten around to it. I guess you found the poison, too, huh?
6: That's right.
7: I got it 2 days ago. We thought about it. We even wrote a letter explaining why we'd do it.
6: Yeah.
7: We didn't have the courage, though. Neither one of us. We talked about it and decided to forget it. I've told you everything. There isn't anything else to say.
11: Friday?
5: Yeah. Oh, all right, Jess. Send her in, please. You're Lillian Miller, is that right?
12: Yes, that's right.
7: I don't want to see her. I don't want to see her.
6: She's your sister, Gordon. She wants to see you.
7: Please keep her out. I'll keep her away.
12: Gordon?
5: My name's Friday, Miss Miller. Come on in, please. Have a chair, won't you?
12: Thank you. How are you, Gordon? It's been such a long time. How have you been?
6: Chair, Miss Miller.
12: Thanks. Poor kid, what is it, Gordon? What's the trouble about? Honey, what is it? Won't you even look at me?
7: Get out of here. Let me alone. Get out.
12: Please, Gordon, don't. I'm here to help you, honey. They called me tonight. They said you're in trouble. What is it? Let me help you, please.
7: You can't help. She's dead. Now, will you go home? Elizabeth's dead. I killed her.
12: No. Merciful God, no.
7: Will you take her out of here, Sergeant? Tell her to go.
12: You don't know what you're saying, honey. He's not in his right mind, Sergeant. I know he isn't. Please, Gordon. You have to let us help you. I called Dad before I left. He's on his way here now. We'll get you a lawyer. Don't worry, honey. It'll be all right. Everything will be all right.
7: She's dead. Can you bring her back?
12: You couldn't have killed her, couldn't you?
7: Hounding her, torturing her. Why couldn't you let her alone? Why couldn't you let us alone?
12: We only did it for you, Gordon, and we thought it was best for you.
7: You fool.
12: Say anything you want, Gordon. I don't care, but let me help you, please. It doesn't count what I am. Just let me help you.
6: I'll get it. Okay, Jess, thanks. Henry Miller. The boy's father.
7: I don't want to see him in here. I don't know him. He's not my father.
5: All right, take it easy, Gordon.
12: Please, honey, try to understand. We only want to help.
6: Who's in charge here?
5: My name is Friday, Mr. Miller. This is my partner, Sergeant Smith.
6: The handcuffs on my son. Gordon, who did it? Who put them on you?
5: I did, Mr. Miller. The only way we can settle him down.
6: Taking quite a bit of authority in your hands, aren't you? Get them off of him right now. No reason to handcuff him.
5: Sorry, can't be done.
6: I said take them off. I have a little influence in this town. I'll see to it that the police commission hears about this. Now, what's my son doing here, anyway?
12: It's the Hoffman woman, Dad, Elizabeth Hoffman.
6: What about her?
12: She's dead. Gordon says he killed her. Dad, we've got to do something.
6: Don't tell him anything, Gordon. Don't say a thing. I'll get a lawyer for you right away. I know what your rights are. Don't tell him anything.
5: Did you know Elizabeth Hoffman, Mr. Miller?
6: I knew her slightly. Can't see what this fuss is all about, anyway.
11: woman wasn't any good to begin with, no good at all.
7: You ought to be glad I'm handcuffed to this chair. I never thought of hitting you before. I'd like to do it now.
12: Please, Gordon, don't say those things.
11: As far as I can remember, you've been nothing but trouble. Now, either you snap out of it this time or you're on your own. I'm sick of this. Police stations, trampy women keeping you out of jail. Either you start to realize who's boss in this family or there's going to be real trouble. You'll find yourself out in the cold, you'll stay there.
7: Get him out of here, huh? Get him out of my sight.
12: Please, Dad, he's not well. Try and understand.
11: I've had enough, Gordon. I'll send a lawyer for you. That's all I'll do. If you make up your mind I'm boss, you can come home. If not, you can stay away. Now figure it out for yourself. I don't care.
7: I hate you. I hope you never forget it. I hate you.
12: Dad.
11: I'll see you at home, Lillian. It's a maid's night out. Lock the door before you go to bed.
12: Please, Dad, we've got to help. Don't leave, Dad. God, dear God.
7: Sergeant.
5: Yeah.
7: Will you lock me up now? I'm tired.
5: All right, Gordon, just a minute. Frank, you want to stay with him?
6: Yeah, okay.
5: Miss Miller, you'd like to step outside for a minute? There's something I'd like to ask you.
12: Yes, all right. You'll let me see Gordon again?
5: Yes, ma'am. Come on this way. Now, look, about this Elizabeth Hoffman, Miss Miller. Did you know her at all?
12: I tried to talk to her. I even offered her money if she'd let Gordon alone. It wasn't any use. She'd been drinking. She wouldn't even listen. Kept saying she was going to marry Gordon.
5: Well, what's the big attraction, do you know? I mean, between your brother and that woman.
12: There's only one thing Gordon ever really wanted. He wasn't too interested in women, things like that. All he wanted was to be a musician, a great pianist. That's all he ever wanted. The sad part about it is he'll never make it. I think down deep he knows that. When he was a kid, Dad sent him to the finest teachers. After 6 months, they all said the same thing.
5: Yes, ma'am.
12: He'd never make it. Oh, he could play well enough, but he certainly wasn't exceptional. He never improved. He just stayed the same. And he started taking lessons from Elizabeth. She convinced him he had a great talent, kept telling him she'd make a great pianist out of him. The last 3 years, she kept promising to take him on a tour, Europe, South America. It never happened. I think Gordon knew it never could happen.
5: I see. Can you think of any reason at all why he'd want to kill her?
12: There isn't any reason, none at all. Gordon didn't kill her. He couldn't kill anyone, I'm sure of it.
5: Well, I hope you're right, Miss Miller, for your brother's sake. Would you excuse me for a few minutes, please?
12: Yes, all right.
5: You wait here. You can sit down if you want to. I'll be right back.
12: All right.
6: All set, Joe?
5: Yeah, in a minute. Gordon?
7: You ready to go?
5: I'd like to ask you one more question, son. I'd like to have you tell me the truth on this one.
7: Yeah?
5: What did you have in common with Elizabeth Hoffman? She was twice as old as you are. You gave up a lot for her. She didn't have any money. She was an alcoholic. What was the big attraction?
7: Why did I love Elizabeth? Is that what you mean?
5: Yeah, that's right.
7: You tell me, Sergeant, why do you love any woman? Why? Because you need him. You need him. You can't be alone. Nobody can be alone. I needed Elizabeth. That's why I loved her. There's only been two women in the world who understood me. One of them was Elizabeth. The other one was my mother. She died when I was 12. Now they're both dead, both of them. Only ones who understood.
5: Yeah.
7: My father didn't understand. He never did. All he knows is business, making money, more money. That's why he hated Elizabeth. He was jealous. He understood me. She knew what I was like, knew all about me. When I was with Elizabeth, I was safe. I was happy close to her. There wasn't anything to be afraid of. I'd go to her just like my mother. I'd put my head on her shoulder and she'd put her arms around me. I wasn't frightened anymore. I was safe. Everything was all right, just like when I was a little kid in the night. I'd call out for my mother. She was always there. She'd put her arms around me and everything was safe. I wasn't afraid. I needed her. It was the same way I needed Elizabeth. Do you understand now? Now do you know why I loved her?
5: Yeah, I think I do. There's only one question left. Why did you kill her?
7: I don't know. I really don't. Maybe I'll remember.
5: Look, Gordon, are you sure you killed her?
7: She died in my arms. I must have killed her. Tomorrow, maybe. Maybe I'll remember tomorrow. Is Lillian still here, my sister?
6: She's waiting outside.
7: Did you hear my father, what he said? Told her to be sure and lock the door?
5: Mm-hmm.
7: Just like my father. They don't have to lock that door. It was locked 13 years ago.
5: How do you mean?
7: It was locked the day my mother died.
10: The story you have just heard was true. The names were changed to protect the innocent.
4: On January 19th, an autopsy was performed at the county morgue, city and county of Los Angeles, state of California. In a moment, the results of that examination.
10: And now, here is our star, Jack Webb.
5: Thank you, George Fenneman. Friends, recently I had the pleasure of taking part in a benefit in San Francisco. While I was there, I met and talked to a lot of smokers who told me that they'd switched to Fatimas. 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
4: The results of the autopsy performed on the body of Elizabeth Hoffman showed definitely that she had suffered from a chronic heart condition aggravated by excessive drinking. Cause of death was listed as myocarditis, inflammation of the heart muscle. Gordon Miller was released from custody and completely exonerated of the death of Elizabeth Hoffman. 18 months later, he took his own life.
10: You have just heard Dragnet, a series of authentic cases from official files. Technical advice comes from the office of Chief of Police W.H. Parker, Los Angeles Police Department. Technical advisors, Captain Jack Donahoe, Sergeant Marty Wynn, Sergeant Vance Brasher. Heard tonight were Victor.
1: 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Its title, The Queen Bee Caper.
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14: Detective Agency?
15: Me, sweetheart.
14: Sam, where have you been?
15: I've been tasting the bitter with the sweet at Miss Wigginson's School for Girls, sort of a special course in homicidal apiculture.
14: Apiculture?
15: Mm-hmm.
14: There were apes involved?
15: Effie, where is your Latin? Apis, apianus, of or pertaining to bees?
14: Oh, bees, of course. It was a bee caper?
15: It was a beekeeper caper.
14: Oh, that's funny, Sam. That's a honey.
15: Effie, put these words down in your little book. Honey, sweetness, hives, combs, etc. Never mention them again.
14: What?
15: Keep things humming, sweetheart, and I'll be right down to drone my way through my report on the queen bee caper.
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0: be or not to be. Hum.
1: Oh, hello, Sam. Hiya, Sam. How's tricks?
0: Oh, Effie, really? This jargon, this patois. Don't you think it's about time we spoke like educated people?
1: You know best, Sam.
0: Every time I visit one of our institutions of learning, I find out something I didn't know.
1: Oh, Sam, that's incredulous. Well, you just know everything.
0: Yeah, I guess I do when you come right down to it. The bee, for instance. Bees are a genus of insects of the Hymenoptera order.
1: What?
0: Hymenoptera. Living in society is composed of one queen, or perfect female, a few males, or drones, and an indefinite number of undeveloped females, or neuters, which are the workers.
1: That's me, I suppose. A neuter.
0: Well, that's for you to say.
1: Of course.
0: And you know what else about the bee?
1: What, Sam?
0: Confidentially, it stings. Date, July 10th, 1949, to Miss Elizabeth Cowley, Miss Wigginson School for Girls, Seacliff Drive, San Francisco. I wonder about girls sometimes. And that's bad, Effie. Bad.
1: Oh.
0: From Samuel Spade, license number 137596. Subject, the Queen Bee Caper, Dear Miss Cowley. I was singing a medley of sorority drinking songs as I opened the wrought iron gate, walked up the garden path, past those cast iron deer, and presented myself at the big brass bell pull beside that massive paneled door that stands guard between the outside world and your sheltered inmates. A little housemaid wearing dimity let me in and led me to your office. I sat on your chintz-covered sofa and looked at your drapes with their thriving beehive motif and waited for you with my back half-turned to the open door. Yeah, hello, how are you?
2: All right, girls, break it up now. Go on, haven't you ever seen a man before? Run along now, you'll be late for physical ed. Go on, quick.
0: Miss Cowley?
3: No, I'm not Miss Cowley.
0: Oh, no, of course not. No, I'm just hoping.
3: You're Mr. Spade, aren't you? Glory Thomas, I'm Miss Cowley's assistant.
0: Nice day, yes.
3: Mm-hmm. Don't bother to move. I'll lean over you.
0: Mm-hmm.
3: Put this report on her desk.
0: Oh, sure.
3: Miss Cowley will be here in just a minute.
0: Thanks. So warm in here.
3: Next time, wear a mailman's uniform and a 50-year-old stoop. You'll find the temperature's exactly right.
0: Yeah. I mean, yes, ma'am.
4: See that you do, then. Oh, Glory. There seems to have been a misplacement of some of the hockey. Would you check on it, please?
3: Oh, surely. Nice to meet you, Mrs. Spade.
4: I'm Elizabeth Cowley. You may sit down.
0: Yes, ma'am.
4: Mr. Spade, I'll be painfully frank with you. A thief is at large in my school.
0: Oh? Well, you probably have a good answer, but I'll ask it anyway. Why not call in the police?
4: I have a good answer, Mr. Spade. My girls come from San Francisco's finest and wealthiest families.
0: Mm-hmm.
4: Miss Wigginson's has had an untarnished reputation for more than three generations.
0: I'm sure.
4: As headmistress, I must handle this matter with the utmost discretion. Mm-hmm. Frankly, I already know the thief. Are there any questions?
0: Well, only one timid one. Who is it?
4: I regret to say a faculty member is to blame. Glory Thomas. She was in here a minute or two ago.
0: Oh, really? Well, why, Miss Thomas, you find any of the loot stashed away in her room?
4: Well, no. No, not exactly. I haven't recovered any of the stolen articles, but I'm sure Glory's responsible. I'm certain she's the thief.
0: You're just sure?
4: I thought perhaps you might establish definite proof against Glory.
0: You mean you want me to frame her?
4: Oh, no, Mr. Spade. You misunderstand me.
0: I don't think so, Miss Cowley.
4: Oh, dear, I was afraid this would happen. I told Ursula, but then I...
0: All right, I'll ask. Who's Ursula?
4: Mr. Spade, I think I can trust you. It was Ursula who instructed me to call you. Ursula Cavanaugh. You know the name.
0: The Ursula Cavanaugh, inherited all the real estate, lives in Cavanaugh Towers penthouse, hasn't set foot out of there in 20 years?
4: Yes. Mrs. Cavanaugh is our school's benefactress. She is, of course, on the board of trustees. She is, moreover, a dear personal friend.
0: Oh, I see.
4: Oh, yes. We were classmates together here many years ago. Ursula's quite unlike myself. Married well, though a widow now. Rather aggressive. Frankly, she wishes to have Glory Thomas discharged, but her connection with the dismissal must not be known. Now, I don't suppose I can ask you to take the assignment now.
0: I'm a detective, Miss Carley, not a frame-up artist. I had to have my name called up in the lobby, and then two elevator trips later, I faced her on her penthouse terrace. Ursula Cavanaugh looked like a 1910 stock company lead out of Charlie's Aunt, smoking a black Italian stogie and gripping a cane like a shillelagh. Two men were on the receiving end of her black snake whip of a tongue. A youngish guy, stockbroker type, and an individual in a morning coat who looked practically nude without a butterfly net.
5: Oh, you're a fool and an nincompoop, Jelinek. I lost all patience with you ages ago. Not only are you incompetent, but you're also dishonest. Don't mind telling you that when the board of directors meets on Thursday, I intend to instruct them...
6: Really,
5: to have...
6: Miss Cavanaugh, I've tried not to discommode you in any way. I endeavor in every detail to fulfill my responsibilities as manager of this hotel.
5: Don't interrupt me.
7: Auntie, I think you've got Jelinek and me all wrong. Now, the truth is,
5: Gerald, you're both a pair of thieving scoundrels. Now, get out, Jelinek, before your weasel face ruins my digestion.
6: Very well, madam. I remain at your service.
5: No backbone, no spunk. And as for you, my dear nephew...
7: I think I'll toddle along, Addie. I ought to get back to the office.
5: Control your little impulses, Gerald. I admire a little larceny in any man, but not at my expense.
0: I was beginning to think I'd become invisible in that rarefied penthouse atmosphere. She hadn't even blinked at me while Jelinek slunk back to the lobby and Gerald toddled along to his office. The terrace was a riot of bloom. I don't know much about flowers, but she must have had them all there. Off to one side, a little man in a blue smock putted around a wooden structure on a stand. I'd become aware of bees humming amidst the flowers when she finally spoke to me.
5: You're Tom Spade, aren't you?
0: Sam, ma'am, the fun-loving Spade.
5: Picked your photograph out of the other detectives. Looked like you got spunked. Why'd you come here?
0: Curiosity. I met Glory Thomas out at Miss Wigginson's. I liked her. I wanted to see the type that would strong-arm her out of a job from a safe distance.
5: Spunky. Come over here, Mr. Spade. I want to show you something. Piggott.
8: Yes, ma'am.
5: That'll do for now. Work at the other end of the garden for the time being.
8: Yes, ma'am.
5: Oh, Piggott, my gardener and beekeeper. Most taciturn individual. You know what this is?
0: Well, I didn't, but now I can see it's a beehive.
5: Yes, my own beehive. Fresh honey from a tea and fruitcake every afternoon.
0: Fine old tradition.
5: Observe this hive, young man. Honeybees are the most intelligent of all insects, surpassing even the ants. And why? Because one female controls a community of many, many thousands.
0: I am against it.
5: Yes, Mr. Spade. The queen bee reigns supreme. The males are drones, quite useless. The female workers perform all necessary labor. No waste motion. No dissension.
0: Well, some of my best friends are drones, and I just can't stand them.
5: I think you understand me, Mr. Spade. I wish Gloria Thomas removed from San Francisco for an excellent reason. My nephew, Gerald Long, the young man who just left here, has developed absurd romantic notions about her.
0: Yeah, so you want the romance busted up. But if you try to break it up openly, your nephew might get stubborn and even marry her. On the other hand, by framing her as a thief, you ward off the affair until you can figure out some other dirty trick.
5: I knew you'd understand me, Mr. Spade. I admire bluntness in moderation. Well, what do you say to joining forces with me?
0: Just one thing, Mrs. Cavanaugh. Nuts. Next morning, I put through a call to Miss Wigginson School for Girls. It had been my intent to talk to you, Miss Carley, to tell you I'd left my hat in your office, but somehow I found myself talking to Glory Thomas. And somehow our talk resulted in a cocktail date at the 10 o'clock Scholar Bar and Lounge.
3: I shouldn't have come, of course.
0: Oh, exam papers to grade, no doubt?
3: Stacks and stacks.
0: Soft velvet-type hands. Well, what's this on them?
3: Stains. I teach our girls chemistry, among other things.
0: Mm-hmm. How about me taking on a night school class for the other things?
3: You're crazy. You don't need any education.
0: Well, I can always use a postgraduate course.
3: You're really crazy, Sam. I needed this.
0: We'll make a night of it.
3: Maybe.
0: Gerald won't object, huh?
3: What's that mean? Who have you been talking to, that hateful old woman?
0: Mrs. Cavanaugh wants to put the boots to you, Glory. She called me in to frame you.
2: I could kill her.
0: Oh, easy now, Gloria.
2: Don't talk to me. I thought I could take it. I thought I could be patient and wait while Jerry ironed everything out. But not now, though. I hate that selfish, domineering old woman. I hate her nephew, and I hate you.
0: Well, that'll do to start with, honey. Now let's go down my list. I hate...
2: Oh, let me go. I've had all I can take for one night.
0: Wait a minute, Gloria. I was... Hey, you forgot your bag. Hey! She disappeared around the corner as I came out into the street. It was starting to rain.

0: Cavanaugh wasn't too easy to work for.
1: I told her to keep away from the bees when I wasn't there. Well, she's gone and disobeyed me. One of the workers must have stung her. She's got a temper, you know. Ooh, my. Must have smashed the eye with her stick. Bees wherever, all over. And then she fired me.
0: When was this, and why did she fire you?
1: Just now, maybe half an hour ago. I knocked, and then there wasn't any answer, and then I let myself in. It was all dark. I couldn't even see her. Heard the bees, of course, but couldn't... Who was I? And I said, Mrs. Cavanaugh, you disobeyed me. And in this voice, this awful voice, she said, Mr. Pickett, you're fired. Get out. This awful voice in the dark. And Mr. Pickett, mind you, never before, just Pickett this and Pickett that. And hey, where are you going? Hey!
0: I didn't bother to stop at the desk to get myself announced. I took the passenger elevator and then operated the penthouse elevator myself. No hands. Nobody answered my ring. The door was unlocked. I went inside. Crossed through the empty apartment to the terrace. The rain had just stopped and the sunset cut a sudden shaft. First I heard it, the humming of swarming bees. Then I saw the overturned beehive. Then I saw Ursula Cavanaugh sprawled back in her chair, her stick and Italian stogie on the floor, while the bees clustered greedily over the fruitcake and honey set out on the table. I wondered if those most intelligent of all insects had the answer to Shakespeare's question, O death, where is thy sting?
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0: Miss Wiggins's. Miss Cowley speaking.
1: Sam Spade.
0: Oh, yes. You shouldn't have gone to see Mrs. Cavanaugh.
1: I didn't make any promises, ma'am.
0: Ursula was quite upset by your visit. Called me after you left her. Quite angry about it, Mr. Spade.
1: Oh?
0: She wanted to see me today. Our weekly half-day holiday, you know. But I simply couldn't face her. I'm sorry if I sound... I finally managed to doze off after everyone left for the afternoon. Have you called before?
1: No, this is the first time. I'm at Mrs. Cavanaugh's place right now.
0: Indeed. Does Ursula wish to talk to me?
1: She can't.
0: I beg your pardon?
1: It might be a good idea if you'd come over here, Miss Carly. Mrs. Cavanaugh's dead.
0: What was that?
1: Mrs. Cavanaugh's dead. And since you're her oldest and closest friend...
0: Yes, Mrs. Spade. I'll come immediately.
1: Well, you came on over, Miss Carly, but meanwhile, nephew Gerald Long arrived, also Piggott, whom I called down at the bar and who sobered up with remarkable rapidity on hearing the news. Gerald was shaken up by his great aunt's demise. We waited for the...

0: doctor to arrive and watch Pickett and tries the bees back into the hive. You turned up soon after and tried to soothe Gerald's nerves. The hotel manager, Jelinek, also flooded in. The doctor diagnosed cause of death as shock from formic acid, the secretion bees inject into the bloodstream with their stingers. We all stood around thinking our various thoughts as the doc voiced this verdict. Pickett was the one who voiced an epitaph.
1: She really knew nothing about bees, you know. The queen bee was all important, she thought. But there's always a rebel in every hive. The queen bee is always deposed sooner or later. The worker bees go on and on. But the queen bee can't reign forever.
0: After that, we all left and went our various ways. Poor old Pickett shouldn't have said that. And he must have been a lot drunker than he seemed. Because he was found next morning in his garden in Marin County beside his overturned beehive, a victim like his late employer of fatal bee stings.
2: Well, Nick, you're a fool if you think you'll get away with this.
3: Don't threaten me, Mr. Long. I've been bullied long enough. I don't intend to lose my position here now Mrs. Kavanaugh's gone. I've taken all I could stand from her, and I don't intend to let you walk all over me.
2: I'll do whatever I think needs to be done, Jelinek. So if you're trying to insinuate
3: I can cause you as much trouble as you cause me. Maybe more. With what I found out about you now.
2: Get out of here. Go on, beat it before I break.
4: How did you get in here, Spade?
0: Door was open.
4: Well, if you're here to collect any kind of bill, I want to know what services you rendered.
0: Nothing's rendered yet. But I figured you might like to know that Aunt Ursula was murdered.
3: Murdered? You can't say that. Not my hotel.
4: Shut up, Jelinek. You need proof to back that up, Spade.
0: I've got it. Pickett.
4: What? Pickett's dead.
0: How do you know?
4: His doctor just called me.
0: Yeah. Well, that's why I know your aunt was murdered. I've just been out to Marin. I had quite a session with that doctor.
4: Well, where's your proof, man? Who'd want to kill her?
0: Well, stop it. Practically everybody who knew her.
3: Really, now, I must protest this disrespect to the memory
4: of
3: the...
4: Shut up. Go on, Spade. Go on. Start getting specific.
0: Well, specifically, Pickett's doctor, because of what I suggested, examined the dead man again, found the mark of a hypodermic, plus the fact that a concentrated solution of formic acid killed Pickett. Pickett's next-door neighbor said he'd been stung as often as 10 and 12 times a day. That meant he'd built up a certain immunization to bee sting.
4: Are you suggesting that someone murdered him with an injection of commercial formic acid?
0: I thought I'd made that fairly clear.
4: And what would the motive be?
0: To keep him from talking about his employer's murder.
4: I see. Well, is that all?
0: Yeah, except that his neighbor told me somebody answering your description called on him this afternoon.
4: Mike. Oh. Well, yes, but Spade, look here. I can explain
0: Allow
4: that.
0: Allow me. Hello.
5: Gerald, hello, darling. I'll be through in about an hour. I just got to check supplies in the chem lab, and then I'll be home and show you what a cook I am. You better be brave.
0: I'm sorry. Just a second. Here's Gerald. For you, Gerald. Your wife.
4: Oh, hold on a second, honey. Spade, look here. Now, you can't drag her into this thing.
0: When did you get married?
4: Yesterday afternoon.
0: Husband and wife. No testifying, huh? Well, I don't think I'll need your testimony. Jelinek's face fell 4 inches into his ascot tie as he heard himself lose exclusive hush money rights to the above information. Pausing only to enjoy a hearty laugh at his discomfiture, I went on to my next and final port of call, Miss Wigginson School for Girls. This time, there was no girlish tittering as I entered Miss Collie. No dewy young Amazons clutching hockey sticks in their grubby little hands. For a very good reason, as you told me.
6: My girls are dismissed for the day, Mr. Spade. Because of poor Ursula, of course. Really disrupts our routine. First our weekly half-day holiday yesterday, and now today...
0: Yeah, I'd like to talk to Miss Thomas in the chemistry lab she is, I think.
6: Very well. I'll take you to her. She knows nothing of our first meeting.
0: I've talked to her.
6: Oh. Well, in here.
7: Yes? Oh. What do you want?
0: Thought we might talk.
7: There's nothing to talk about.
0: Well, we could talk about this hypodermic.
7: Put that down. I'm using it for an experiment.
0: Or, how about a formula? HCOOH or CH2O2?
7: What? That's formic acid.
0: Mm-hmm. Miss Collie, you said yesterday was a half-day holiday. Did Miss Thomas stay here in school?
6: Why, no. She rarely does on Wednesday afternoon.
0: That's why Mrs. Kavanaugh had a visitor. Didn't she, Glory?
7: Did she?
0: After you ran away from me?
8: All right. I did go up to see her. I was so mad about what you told me. I intended to hand in my resignation and give her a piece of my mind, and but she was dead when I got there.
6: Oh, Glory. No.
8: And I just got panic-stricken and ran.
0: Yeah, murder's a pretty scary thing.
6: Murder? What do you mean, Mr. Spade?
0: Mrs. Cavanaugh died from a hypodose of formic acid. Somebody familiar with chemistry would use that method.
6: Then that could mean...
0: Mm-hmm. The acid could be made up in this lab. The hypodermic could be this one here.
8: I didn't kill her. I didn't.
0: You say you were scared. You were so scared you ran all the way to City Hall and married her nephew.
7: So you found out?
0: Jellyneck found out first. He intended to squeal the old lady, but she was dead when he got back. He knew her will disinherited Gerald if he married without her auntie's approval while she was still alive.
8: We married after she was dead. But that didn't matter. After I saw you, I told Jerry if he was any sort of man, he'd marry me, will or no will. He did.
0: And yet this morning, he drove over to Marin County to see old Piggott.
8: You think he was trying to shield me? I tell you, she was dead when I got into that room. I don't know anything about Piggott.
6: One moment. I believe I recall that Mr. Piggott said Ursula spoke to him when she discharged him. Glory, you must be mistaken about the time you entered that room. She couldn't have already been dead because...
0: Yes, she could have and was. The killer was almost caught by Piggott. She hid behind the curtain in the dark and spoke to him. Miss Cavanaugh was already dead, but...
6: I see. Mr. Piggott thought it was Ursula's voice, but it was yours, Glory.
0: No, it was yours, Miss Collie.
6: What?
0: You committed both murders. You had access to the murder weapon. You had the half-day holiday to do it in.
6: Mr. Spade.
0: Even at that moment, the finishing school schoolmarm had to say, Mr. Piggott.
6: Well, I'm not sorry for it. Ursula misused her power shamefully.
0: And now the queen bees deposed again.
6: Oh, you're brighter than most men, Mr. Spade. You, too, understood the significance of Mr. Piggott's remark last night.
0: Yeah, I could have been a little brighter a little sooner. You helped give yourself away when you asked me if I'd called you earlier yesterday afternoon.
8: But why, Sam? How could she?
0: Well, Cavanaugh bullied her since childhood. Then you came on the staff and your ability scared her. The queen bee being deposed and whatnot. When Cavanaugh wanted you framed, she saw a chance to get rid of both of you. She hoped her murder would look like an accident, but if it was recognized as murder, you'd be the logical suspect.
6: Oh, you're much too clever, Mr. Spade. Let's get it over with.
0: Yeah, let's. It's up to those drones at Homicide from here on in. Period and a report.
9: Sam?
0: Yes, Evie?
9: How come Gerald went out to see Mr. Piggott?
0: Well, Gerald didn't care about the will, but he didn't want to boot a fortune out the window either. Glory hadn't told him she'd seen his aunt, so he called on Piggott to find out when Piggott last saw Auntie alive. Go type that up. I am completely well, and when you return, we shall Indian wrestle.
9: Certainly, Sam.
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2: 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Its title, The Queen Beekeeper. Here's an episode of The Falcon, which originally aired Thursday, July 10th, 1952, 74 years ago today, titled Running Waters.
3: Hello? Yes, this is The Falcon speaking.
4: Oh, Kathy.
3: I'm glad you called. Now I'll have to have a rain check, Angel. I'm leaving tonight for Italy. Yeah, I just heard when it comes to murder, there's no place like Rome.
1: Once again, the National Broadcasting Company brings you the transcribed Adventures of the Falcon, starring Les Damon. The Adventures of the Falcon, dedicated to private investigators everywhere. Those hard-hitting detectives who, like Mike Waring, risk their lives to aid law enforcement agencies. So join him now when the Falcon solves the case of the running waters.
3: If you ever wondered why Rome wasn't built in a day, maybe I can explain. They didn't use American labor. Take a craftsman like Steve Waters. Mr. Waters is the rugged-looking citizen sauntering down the eighth-floor corridor of the Hotel Nationale. He just arrived in Rome an hour ago without baggage and without friends, and already he's got a gun and a girl. Now, that's what I call a fast worker.
5: Yes?
6: You Marie Antonescu?
5: That is right.
6: Well, I must say, this is a pleasure. I'm Steve Waters.
5: I beg your pardon.
6: You never heard of me?
5: No.
6: Well, that's funny. I'm an old friend of your family. Matter of fact, I just saw your father yesterday.
5: You saw my father?
6: Yeah, and he sends his love.
5: Oh, but that is impossible. My father is in Bucharest. I do not understand. Romania is behind the Iron Curtain.
6: Yeah, yet apparently I can get in or out anytime I want. I guess I must be a magician, huh?
5: You are a Comintern agent.
6: That's a possibility.
5: What have you done to my father?
6: Nothing, absolutely nothing. He looks real fine. You'd think prison agreed with
5: him. He is in prison.
6: Oh, didn't you know? I'm sorry. But you don't have to worry. He won't be there long, either way. Cigarette?
5: No.
6: You sure?
5: I want nothing from you.
6: Not even your father's life?
5: What do you want, Mr. Waters?
6: All right, I'll make it short and sweet. Now, you're kind of friendly with a boy named Kirby Patterson.
5: How did you learn that?
6: Well, I probably know more about Kirby than you do. For instance, did you know he's with American Intelligence?
5: No.
6: Yeah, he's a spy, just like I am, only he's working the other side of the street. And his current assignment is to meet a man in Rome named Mike Waring. Only, he's not going to make it.
5: He isn't?
6: No, you're going to see to that.
5: Get out!
6: Okay. Anything you want me to tell your father?
5: Wait.
6: Ma?
5: What is it you wish?
6: When do you expect to see Kirby again?
5: Tonight at 7.
6: Uh-huh. Well, now, suppose the two of you have a drink up here before you go out. Only,
7: when you pour Kirby's, add the contents of this bottle.
5: You expect me to poison him?
7: Oh, now, let's not jump to conclusions. Now, this won't kill him. It'll only put him out long enough for me to keep his appointment
5: you
7: with
5: mean...
7: Mike Waring.
5: You are going to pretend to be Kirby.
7: Uh-huh.
5: I will not do it.
7: Look, Marie, let's not argue. We both know you will.
6: Just take care of that bottle.
5: Where are you going?
7: Isn't this your bedroom?
5: Oh, you cannot sleep in there.
6: Oh, I don't intend to. No, you see, I figure you and Kirby need a chaperone, what with this drinking and such.
7: So, I'll just keep an eye open to see that you don't get into trouble.

0: Marie, I don't like the way you look. You sure you feel all right?
1: Oh, I feel fine, Kirby. What makes you say such a thing?
0: Well, your hands are like ice. I'm going to get your coat. Where is it, in the bedroom?
1: Don't go in there.
0: What's the matter?
1: I hate to be treated like an infant, that's all. Someone would think I was helpless.
0: Yes, but you've got a chill.
1: I tell you I'm all right. I just need a drink.
0: All right. Where do you keep the...
1: Never mind. I'll fix it myself.
0: You're not going to let me do anything tonight.
1: What will you have?
0: Scotch on the rocks.
1: Kirby, you know I love you.
0: Well, I certainly hope you do.
1: I would die if anything happened to you.
0: Now, what brought that on?
1: I just hope you understand. Sometimes we cannot help ourselves.
0: Okay, Marie, let's have it. What are you trying to tell me?
1: Nothing, darling. Here's your drink.
0: Thanks.
1: Well, salute.
0: Salute. Get this stuff.
1: Is something wrong?
0: It's got a peculiar taste.
1: Oh, it's your imagination.
0: How do you know? You haven't even tasted yours.
1: Oh. Oh, no, it is fine.
0: I still say it's got an off taste. Here, you try mine.
1: Oh, you're trying to be ridiculous. They were both poured from the same bottle.
0: What are you getting so steamed up about? All I said was... Marie.
1: What is it?
0: I don't know. I can't catch my breath.
1: Maybe if you sit down.
0: Get me some water.
1: Yes, darling.
0: Hurry, honey. I feel like I'm gonna...
1: Kirby! Kirby!
0: You awake the baby.
1: What have you done to him, Walter?
0: What did I do? I'm just an innocent bystander.
1: He's dead.
0: No. He's gonna be fine. Now, why don't you just sit down and relax till Mike Waring's train pulls into Rome, huh? Oh, I sure hope it's on time. We'll have to give Kirby another treatment if it's late.

0: right, pal. What do you think you're doing?
1: Oh, excuse me, senor. I look for my friend. They tell me he's in this compartment.
0: And did you think he was hiding in my luggage?
1: No, capisco.
0: In case you hadn't noticed, that's my bag you're handling.
1: Oh, I want to see if this is his suitcase.
0: What does that tag say?
1: Michael Waring.
0: Well, now that we've got me identified, who are you?
1: Roberto Stefani.
0: Roberto Stefani?
1: Si.
0: What were you doing with my grip?
1: Oh, you make a mistake.
0: No, you did. You should have closed the straps.
1: All right. I tell you the truth. I have to make sure you really are Michael Waring.
0: Why?
1: You work for American intelligence, no?
0: How did you find that out?
1: Did they not tell you in London a man would meet you on the Rome Express to give you your next assignment?
0: No.
1: Maybe they, how you say, double check. You are to go to the Hotel Nacional and meet the Kirby Patterson there. Am I right?
0: Keep talking.
1: You are supposed to deliver some information to him which can be used by our friends in Romania.
0: How come you know so much?
1: I work for American intelligence, too.
0: That's pretty good.
1: You do not to believe me?
0: Oh, what a question.
1: Senor Waring, please.
0: Stand still. Oh, so you pack a gun, huh?
1: Naturally. In our work.
0: Yeah, tell me more about your work, Roberto. I see your dues are paid up through August.
1: Huh?
0: Well, isn't this a membership card in the Italian Communist Party?
1: Oh. Well, I can explain this, senor.
0: Yes, I'll bet you
1: can.
0: Tell the comrades I enjoyed my entrance to Rome, only next time let me choose my own welcoming committee.

0: me get this straight, Waring. You mean this Roberto Stefani actually had the nerve to pose as one of our boys?
1: Yeah, he even knew I was supposed to meet a Kirby Patterson in Rome.
0: You sure got to hand it to the bums. They don't miss a trick.
1: No. Lucky I'm suspicious by nature. They used to say I wouldn't trust my own mother, so naturally...
0: You want to see my credentials.
1: Uh-huh.
0: I was wondering when you'd get around to that. Come here.
1: Andy Patterson, 5'9", 172 pounds. Brown hair, brown eyes, birthmark on left temple. Well, you certainly fit the description.
0: I ought to. I wrote it myself. When are you leaving for the States?
1: Just as soon as I finish this assignment.
0: Well, there's no time like the present. Where's the dope?
1: Right here in this notebook.
0: Well, it's in code.
1: What did you expect? How soon do you think you can get it to your contact in Romania?
0: Well, I'll have it by Thursday, maybe Wednesday. Expecting someone?
1: No, put the notebook away.
0: Right.
1: All right, come in.
2: Signor Waring.
1: That's right.
2: My card.
1: Giulio Farinacci, Hotel Nacional.
3: I'm going to run along, Mike.
1: Yeah, okay, Kirby. Lots of luck.
3: Yeah, same to you. Oh, lift one for me when you get back to Times Square.
1: Huh? I'll do that. Oh, what can I do for you, Giulio?
2: I am what you call the house detective here.
1: Oh, well, I'm glad to meet you.
2: The honor is all mine, senor. It is a great pleasure to greet my opposite number from the great democracy across the Atlantic.
1: How's that again?
2: Well, are you not the private detective they call the Falcon?
1: Oh, only when they can't think of anything worse.
2: You are here on business?
1: No, I've retired, Giulio.
2: Oh, what a pity. I had hoped to be allowed to cooperate. No one knows the criminal mind like Giulio Farinacci.
1: Mm.
2: I trust you will forgive me for mentioning it, but as one in the profession, you will understand.
1: What?
2: The senor who was just here. You call him Kirby.
1: What about it?
2: It is an unusual American name.
1: No, not too. Why?
2: In the lobby yesterday, I heard a foreign lady call a gentleman Kirby. He did not look like your friend.
1: You sure?
2: Yes. He was a tall, blonde man.
1: Well, was Kirby his first or last name?
2: I would have no way of knowing.
1: Look, Giulio, this is very important. Now, if you run across this other Kirby again, let me know. I'd certainly like to meet him.

0: Senor Waters.
1: What's the matter with you, Roberto? Can't you see I'm busy?
0: But the Senor Patterson here. He is opening his eyes.
2: Oh, it's about time, too. Give him some water.
0: Here, Senor.
1: Huh?
0: Drink.
2: Hiya, Kirby.
1: Who are you?
2: Well, generally, I go under the name of Steve Waters.
1: Steve Waters?
2: Yeah, though lately I've been using yours.
1: I don't understand.
2: Oh. Oh, your headache?
1: Where's Marie?
2: Marie?
1: Marie Antonescu. Isn't this her room?
3: Yeah, now that you mention it, I believe it is.
1: Where is she?
3: Well, one of my associates took her for a ride. I didn't think this was any place for a woman, especially if we wanted to have a little man talk. You recognize this?
1: No.
3: It's a notebook I got from Mike Waring.
1: Mike Waring?
3: Yeah, only it's in code. Would you happen to have the key?
1: Let's see now.
3: Uh-uh. Mustn't touch.
1: I got a Mickey.
3: Hey, did you hear that, Roberto? He thinks he was drugged.
0: But who would do such a thing?
3: Well, I wonder.
1: Well, if I'm not the world's prize chump.
0: Senor Waters.
3: All right, put down that phone, Kirby.
4: Operator.
3: Look, boy, don't make me do something you'll be sorry for.
4: Operator.
0: Senor Waters.
3: Hang up the phone.
0: But he is dead.
3: Well, and he certainly won't want to use it. Hang up, Roberto. We got work to do.
5: You and your children can expect to live long thanks largely to better medicine and surgery. But you could expect to live even longer were it not for the danger of automobile accidents. If driver education could be taught in all of our high schools instead of only a third of them, it might someday help to save the life of your own son or daughter. If your schools don't have these courses, demand driver education for your children. And if your own automobile is not in the good repair it should be sure to have it fixed. Remember to drive as though your life depends on it. It does. Now back to the adventures of the Falcon. Well, that's life for you. One minute you got it, the next you haven't. Miss Kirby Patterson learned the hard way. But I had no idea what was going on. The first I knew of it was some 8 hours later. I just finished tangling with a mess of bracciole at Angelo's on the Via Cavour when I looked up and saw a gentleman dressed in blue standing over me. If his uniform wasn't a giveaway, his feet were. They were flat. He was a cop, all right. His name was Emilio Balbo, and he was a captain in the Carabinieri. It seemed the Capitano had heard of me and wanted to show me the local sights. It was a deluxe 50-cent tour. He started with the morgue, and that was my finish.
6: You will be good enough to observe, Senor Waring.
3: I'm observing.
6: I would be most interested in your deductions.
3: Well, offhand, I'd say he was either English or American.
6: Uh-huh.
3: Probably American, judging by his clothes.
6: Si.
3: And he must have been pretty handy with his fist.
6: And what do you base this?
3: The broken knuckles on the right hand.
6: Ah, capisco.
3: How come his clothes are so wet?
6: Perhaps you can guess.
3: You fished him out of the Tiber?
6: Exactly.
3: Well, he wasn't in there long. Maybe 4 or 5 hours.
6: Formidabile. Would you care to venture a guess as to his identity?
3: No, I'm afraid not.
6: The desk clerk at the Hotel Nacional said he visited you this afternoon.
3: He's out of his mind.
6: Perhaps I can refresh your recollection. His name is Kirby Patterson.
3: What? That's impossible. Or is it? If he's Kirby Patterson, who's the other one?
6: What other one?
3: The boy who called on me yesterday, and I gave him the... Listen, Capitano, you're positive this is the right Kirby Patterson?
6: Absolutely. He was identified by a member of the American Embassy.
3: Poor devil.
6: You have no idea who killed him?
3: Yes, I've got a big idea.
6: Who?
3: The fellow who called himself Kirby Patterson.
6: What the...
3: Yeah, if you're confused, think of me. But maybe I know the man who can clear up this mess.
6: Who?
3: The house dick at the Hotel Nacional. I'll let you know how I make out.
7: Some more Chianti, Signor Waring?
3: No, thanks, Giulio. Right now I have more pressing problems.
7: My ears are at your command.
3: Well, you told me you saw a woman with a man named Kirby in the lobby of the Nacional.
7: Si, I did.
3: Are you sure about that?
7: The memory of Giulio Farinacci is not to be doubted, Signor. It has been said.
3: Yeah, okay. Who was the gal?
7: Let me think.
3: She might have been a guest at the hotel.
7: How do you arrive at that conclusion?
3: Well, you said she wasn't Italian. So it's a good bet if she met Kirby at the Nacional, She must have been living there, because he wasn't.
7: Beautifully reasoned.
3: Well, you know who she is?
7: It escapes me at the moment.
3: Okay, we'll start with the hotel register. That ought to give us a lead.
7: Wait. Wait. I believe I know the very woman. Yes. Suite 813, Marie Antonescu.
3: Marie Antonescu?
7: She's from Romania, I believe.
3: Thanks a lot, Julio.
7: Perhaps I can assist.
3: No, you've done your share. From here on, it's up to me. Let's hope I do as well.

0: Marie.
1: I beg your pardon.
0: Well, aren't you Marie Antonescu?
1: Yes.
0: Kirby Patterson sent me around.
1: Kirby sent you here.
0: In a manner of speaking.
1: Oh, please come in.
0: Thank you.
1: Sit down.
0: Thanks.
1: I imagine Kirby's feeling very angry with me.
0: No, as a matter of fact, he isn't feeling a thing.
1: Oh, I am surprised.
0: And he's dead.
1: No.
0: Yes.
1: I do not believe you. You are lying.
0: Where's my percentage?
1: But they promised me that...
0: Oh, now we're getting to it. What did they promise you?
1: Nothing.
0: Look, Angel, you're in a jam. Stop talking.
1: I know nothing, Mr. Waring.
0: You know my name is Waring.
1: You said so?
0: No, I didn't. Kirby must have told you about his appointment with me. Now, like Kirby Patterson showed, all right, but he wasn't the right boy.
1: How do you know?
0: Because I saw the genuine article down at the morgue. They just dragged him out of the Tiber. He wasn't pretty, Marie, the fish.
1: Stop it, stop it!
0: What's the matter, getting sensitive all of a sudden? What did you do, take a walk while they killed him?
1: He wasn't killed here.
0: No? What's that rust-colored spot on the rug near the phone?
1: Blood.
0: It ain't borscht.
1: But he told me we'd only put him to sleep.
0: Who told you?
1: That's Steve Waters.
0: Stocky lad? Brown hair, a little birthmark over his left temple?
1: Yes.
0: How much did he pay you?
1: Oh, you do not understand. This Mr. Waters came here yesterday. He told me they had arrested my father in Bucharest, and if
0: I didn't cooperate, you'd never see him again.
1: Yes.
0: Oh, come on, Angel. You can dream up a better story than that.
1: I swear it is the truth. You must believe me.
0: That was the first time you saw this Steve Waters?
1: Yes. He had just flown in from Romania.
0: Then he might be out of Italy, but... No, he wouldn't. That material is worthless unless it's decoded.
1: What?
0: Nothing, I was just talking out loud. He's got to stay in Rome till he solves it. We're all behind the eight ball if Mr. Waters is gone.
2: Two equals A. 17 is I, then 23 would have to be O. No, that doesn't work. Yeah, there ought to be some...
0: Is that you, Roberto?
3: Si, Senor Waters.
0: Wait a second.
3: I bring you something to eat.
2: Well, put it down on the table. What do you got there?
3: Pasta, lasagna, vino.
2: Ah, looks good.
3: My wife make.
2: Well, my compliments to the little woman.
3: Senor Steve.
2: No.
3: You know they are looking for you.
2: Do tell.
3: They ask questions everywhere. My wife, she's very nervous. We have a little one on the way.
2: Well, what's your excuse?
3: Huh?
2: You're nervous, too. And maybe you should be. Because when the chief hears about Mike Waring nabbing you on the Rome Express with a party card in your pocket...
3: You would not tell him. He would kill me. Senor, I beg of you for the sake of my wife and my children.
2: Yeah, we've got to consider them.
3: Yes. Well... My youngest is only 2 years old.
2: Yeah, and you've got another bambino on the way.
3: Si, si.
2: Well, that does raise a problem. I got it, Roberto. Why don't you quit the party?
3: You think the chief would let me?
2: Well, of course. What didn't you know? The party's like a social club. You can resign whenever you please. Sure. Hey, just let me talk to the chief. I can guarantee your troubles are over.

0: Yeah?
1: Signor Waring.
0: That's right.
1: Giulio Farinacci, at your service.
0: What'd you find out, Giulio?
1: Your friend, Stephen Waters, came to Rome by way of Berlin.
0: Berlin?
1: There is no airplane service direct to Bucharest. He had a return ticket.
0: What's the next flight out?
1: Tomorrow morning at 11.
0: Well, then there's a good chance that Waters might still be in Rome.
1: Yes, he is. According to my information, he's living with a despicable type named Roberto Stefani.
0: Roberto Stefani? That's the comrade I ran into on the Rome Express. What's the address?
1: Corso Vittorio, number 23.
0: Got it. Thanks a lot, Giulio. You're the greatest house dick this side of 42nd Street. Anytime you want a job at the Waldorf, let me know.
2: Apparently, there is no one here.
0: Apparently, Giulio.
2: Could it be my informant misled me?
0: Well, let's find out.
2: Wait. Signor Waring, what do you call that?
0: Well, in English, they call skeleton keys. Anyone coming up the landing?
2: I do not like this. It is against the law.
0: That was murder. You think they take an oath not to use soap and water when they join the Communist Party?
2: Those things they consider unimportant.
0: What's behind that curtain?
2: Oh, that is where they sleep. Signor.
0: Yeah?
2: That is Stephen Waters?
0: That was Stephen Waters.
2: He's dead.
0: Yeah, well, I didn't think that extra hole in his head was for ventilation.
2: We should not be here.
0: All right, take it easy, Giulio. I want to look around. He had some papers that belonged to me. Help me turn them over.
2: If the signor will excuse me.
0: Oh, what do you know? Here's a little item that did the trick.
2: It is a German Luger.
0: Yeah, that's what it is. Got a handkerchief?
2: I do not think the Carabinieri will approve of this.
3: No, I do not think they will. Signor Waring, we meet again, eh?
0: Yeah, I know this sounds antisocial, Capitano, but you're the last man I wanted to see.
3: My entrance was a trifle premature.
0: A trifle.
3: What a pity. I could have timed it to give you an opportunity to wipe your fingerprints off the weapon.
0: Hey, now, wait a minute. You don't think I'd do that?
3: Oh, I know appearances can be deceiving. Would you like to convince me here? Or wait till we get to my office?

0: Every day last year on the highways, an average of 103 Americans like yourself or those in your family were killed in automobile accidents. But a lot of highway deaths don't seem to bother us much unless someone in our own family is killed. You can do your part in helping to fight disaster on the highways by being a safer driver and by working in your community and state for strict law enforcement that means safer traveling for all of us. At all times, you must remember to drive as though your life depends on it. It does. Now back to the adventures of the Falcon.
1: If you know anything worse than being discovered standing over a cold corpse with a hot gun in your hand, I'd like to hear it. Just drop me a line in care of the Italian police in Rome. They'll know where to reach me. They don't have far to travel.
2: Let me congratulate you, Signor Waring. You relate a very interesting story.
1: So help me, it's the truth. Ask Giulio here.
3: Si, Capitano. I take an oath he does not lie. I was with him every minute of the time, from the moment...
2: Excuse me, please. Balbo qua. Si? Si. Capisco. Hai fatto benissimo. Sono molto gradito, grazie. Signor Waring, my apologies.
1: Huh?
2: You too, Giulio.
3: I do not understand.
1: Well, that makes two of us.
2: You will be pleased to learn we have solved the case.
1: You have?
2: You are interested?
1: Vitally.
2: Beh, the murder of your colleague, Kirby Patterson, is no mystery. He was killed by the communist agent, Steve Waters. Agreed?
1: Agreed. But who killed Waters?
2: You care to venture a guess?
1: Yeah, Roberto Stefani.
2: Wrong.
1: It was his apartment.
2: But Roberto had no reason. The death of Waters was motivated by revenge.
1: I don't see it.
2: You are forgetting the woman in the case, Maria Antonescu.
1: Maria Antonescu?
2: She was in love with Kirby.
1: And you think she killed Steve Waters?
2: Yes.
1: Never.
2: Then how do you account for the fact that the murder gun belongs to her?
1: What?
2: And her fingerprints were found on the bed near the body?
1: Well, there must be some mistake.
2: I hope not for your sake, Signor. If there is, we shall have to return to you. But let us see what the lady has to say for us.
4: Wrong, Captain. I did not kill Steve Waters. I was in my hotel all evening.
2: And the gun you say was stolen from your room?
4: Yes. Ask Giulio. I reported it to him this morning.
3: She tells the truth, Capitano.
2: Did her door show signs of forced entry?
3: No.
2: Then she was merely preparing an alibi.
4: No, it is not true.
2: How do you explain your fingerprints being found near Steve Waters' body?
4: I cannot.
1: Maybe I can.
2: It would be most interesting, dear Waring.
1: Well, it's simple. She was there.
4: No.
1: Look, Marie, you've got to stop lying. You're panicky and you're not thinking clearly. We can buy that stolen gun routine, but not the fingerprints. You had to be in that room.
4: I tell you...
1: Well, don't bother unless it's the truth. Now, you went to Roberto's flat, didn't you?
4: Yes. Yeah. But when I got there, Waters was dead, but I did not kill him, I swear it.
1: How did you learn where he was?
4: Through a telephone call.
1: Whose?
4: He would not give his name.
2: This is most amusing.
1: All right, give her a chance, Capitano.
2: Sure, you don't believe her.
1: Well, why not? What's so hard to believe about an anonymous phone call? You got one.
2: Me?
1: Or you just didn't blunder into Roberto's place? Someone must have tipped you off.
2: True.
1: Well, there you are.
2: But if she did not kill Waters, who did?
1: Aren't you forgetting someone?
3: Roberto Stefani.
1: Well, he's a possibility, Giulio. Let's see if he meets the acid test. Now, this whole case is tied up with politics. Steve Waters was brought to Rome to do a job, but in accomplishing it, he killed Kirby. That made him a liability to the comrades. They had to get rid of him.
2: Then the order to liquidate him must have come from a higher functionary here in Rome.
1: That's right.
2: But who could his superior be?
1: Well, that's a good question, Capitano. Just ask yourself, who knew I was looking for Steve Waters? Who was in a position to remove Kirby's body from Marie's room? Who alone had the opportunity to steal her gun?
2: Obviously, someone employed by the Hotel Nazionale...
1: Well, obviously.
3: You are referring to me.
1: Who else? Yes, you did a nice piece of work, Giulio. I'm sure the party appreciates your efforts. Maybe when you join Steve Waters, you can start a new communist cell. You'll find a lot of hot prospects down there.

0: Attenzione, attenzione, volo numero 91 da Roma a Berlino, cancello numero 5, your attention please, flight 91, Rome.
1: Well, I guess that means me.
2: Before you go, Signor Waring, on behalf of my colleagues, let me thank you again for your valuable assistance.
1: Oh, my pleasure, Capitano.
2: I know it is undiplomatic of me to inquire, but that notebook of yours, did you ever find it in Giulio's belongings?
1: You know I couldn't answer that, but don't bother looking for it.
2: I understand, but I'm just sorry you could not visit with us longer.
1: Oh, I'll be back, if only for one reason. They say when in Rome, do as the Romans, but I never got a chance to find out just what it is the Romans do. This I got to learn. Arrivederci, Capitano.

The Case of the King of Clubs. The Case of the King of Clubs. That's the title of next week's Adventure of the Falcon, when Mike Waring learns that when trumps are led, the game can be murder. The Adventures of the Falcon are based on the famous character created by Drexel Drake, produced and transcribed by Bernard L. Schubert, written by Eugene Wang, and directed by Richard Lewis. Les Damon was starred as the Falcon with Susan Douglas as Marie. This program came from New York. Fred Collins speaking.

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1: Thursday,
0: July 10th, 1952, 74 years ago today. Its title? 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
1: Tuesday,
0: July 10th, 1951, 75 years ago today. Its title, Luzon Smuggling Operation.
2: Dangerous Assignment, starring Brian Donlevy as Steve Mitchell.

0: Yeah, danger is my assignment. I get sent to a lot of places I can't even pronounce. They all spell the same thing, though, trouble. But when I walk into the commissioner's office, I don't realize that this assignment's going to drop me into a spot where a kiss is either going to cure me or kill me. Morning, Commissioner. Phil said you had an assignment for me.
1: I do, Steve, and I suppose you are all tied up with a big deal, as usual.
0: Well, let's just call it a pet project.
1: Steve, ever hear the name Captain Jaeger?
0: Captain Jaeger? Sure. He's supposed to be a notorious character in the China Seas. Sort of an American soldier of fortune, or I should say sailor of fortune. Operates a string of small boats and does just about anything for a buck.
1: That's the story, all right.
0: Supposedly, he runs guns and other contraband to ports on the China coast, but we can never get the goods on him.
1: Well, you're up to date on Captain Jaeger, all right. And, Steve, we're going to use Captain Jaeger to nail whoever is financing the entire contraband operation.
0: Then this Captain Jaeger just runs this string of smuggling boats, huh?
1: Yeah, you might put it like that. Captain Jaeger's personal boat is supposed to be a rusty old tramp steamer named the Shanghai Lady.
0: Look, Commissioner, this is all pretty vague. Captain Jaeger's ship is named the Shanghai Lady, and we're going to use Jaeger to nail the brains of the operation. But how? Where do I start? Who do I work with?
1: You'll report to Naval Intelligence at Luzon in the Philippines, Steve.
0: Hey, you know there's a very peculiar gleam in your eye, Commissioner.
1: Who, me?
0: Yeah, you. There's a lot you haven't told me about this deal.
1: I've told you all I can at this stage of the operation, Steve. Naval Intelligence in the Philippines will take it from there, and your plane leaves in just 1 hour. Well, that's it. You've got your assignment. Good luck.

0: The National Broadcasting Company is presenting Dangerous Assignment, starring Brian Donlevy in the role of Steve Mitchell, colorful two-fisted government agent. At all those places of the world where danger and intrigue walk hand in hand, there you'll find Steve Mitchell on another Dangerous Assignment.
1: Sure, I've got my assignment. Or have I? All I know is there's a wholesale smuggling operation going on in the China Sea, and that somehow I'm supposed to tangle with a rugged gent named Captain Jaeger and use him to find out who's masterminding the operation. Yeah, I'm really in the dark on this deal. It's like playing a game of poker when I can't see my own hand. And I've got an uneasy feeling I'm going to run into somebody who'll be trying his best to make me cash in my chips permanently. It's Wednesday when my plane lands in the Philippines and I head for Navy Intelligence Headquarters at Luzon. There, I'm introduced to a Commander Elwood. He ushers me into a waiting car, and the driver heads for the waterfront.
2: They fill you in on the background of this operation, Mitchell?
1: Not much, Commander. The Commissioner said you boys in Naval Intelligence would supply a few missing pieces.
2: Well, I'm not exactly with Naval Intelligence.
1: Oh, then who...
2: But I can give you a little of the general info. You probably know all about the contraband that's being run into the China Seas these days.
1: Yeah.
2: The mission is brief. It's to find out who's financing the whole deal.
1: Sure, sure. All this I know, Commander, but what I don't get...
2: Yeah?
1: Well, look, I dash out here to the Philippines on a plane. I'm no sooner here than you usher me into this car and we head down here to the waterfront. I still don't know where I'm heading.
2: We're here.
1: Huh?
2: Let's go.
1: Okay.
2: Don't wait, driver. We may be quite a little while. All right, this way, Mitchell.
1: They're turning onto the dock.
2: Right.
1: Hey, that's a submarine tied up there.
2: Right again. I'll try to take good care of you, Mitchell.
1: What? Are you the skipper?
2: Yes, I'm the skipper. Come on, let's get aboard. We're getting underway immediately.
1: We shove off, and as I watch the shoreline fade, I get that uneasy feeling again. We set our course southwest. The first day we cruise on the surface, but the second day we submerge. Late in the afternoon, the skipper sends for me. I find him in the conning tower.
2: Well, we ought to be just about at the end of the line, Mitchell.
1: Mm-hmm. Where are we?
2: Well, that's just what we're going to find out right now. Up, periscope. Now, we'll see what we can see. Hey, you know, I guess I'll have to give that navigator of mine a raise. He's pretty good. Yeah, take a look, Mitchell.
1: Okay. Looks like we're out in the middle of nowhere.
2: Swing right a little now.
1: Okay. Hey, a tramp steamer.
2: Yeah. Can you make out the name on the stern?
1: Shanghai Lady. Hey.
2: Down, periscope.
1: Look, what's the deal?
2: Here, Steve, this envelope is for you.
1: Huh? What's in it?
2: Sealed orders. You're to open them when you get aboard.
1: Get aboard what?
2: The Shanghai Lady.
1: Hey, now, wait a minute. I'm going to board Captain Jaeger's ship.
2: Yeah, and right now. Stand by to surface.
1: Well, this is really a surprise, and right now I'm not at all sure it's a pleasant one. The subsurfaces. They open the hatches, the skipper shakes hands with me and sticks me into a rubber boat, and a couple of the crew row me towards the Shanghai Lady, which is lying too, gently rolling on the swell. It's a rusty old tub, and when we get close, I see the crew standing at the rail, staring down at me. And a more rugged-looking bunch of pirates I've never seen. I climb uneasily up the ladder and onto the deck. At close range, the crew is more sinister-looking than ever, and one of them, a stocky guy with a stocking cap, comes up to me. Hey, hi.
2: Yeah?
1: Is Captain Jaeger around?
3: This way. Up this ladder.
1: Okay.
3: Here. Inside.
1: All right.
3: This is Captain Jaeger's cabin.
1: Oh? Well, where is he?
3: Right here.
1: Who, you?
3: No, you.
1: What?
3: That's right.
1: Look, is this some kind of a joke?
3: No joke. Better read your orders, Mitchell.
1: Mitch. Hey. Yeah, I guess I better.
3: Anything that you don't understand, I'll fill in if I can.
1: Hey.
3: Surprise, huh?
1: Yeah, it says there is no Captain Jaeger.
3: That's right.
1: But I don't understand all the stories I've heard about him.
3: Mitchell, remember during the last war, the RAF, whenever anything went wrong, who did the pilots blame it on?
1: Why, the gremlins. Hey, wait, are you trying to say that Captain Jaeger is a gremlin?
3: More or less. The Navy started it, I guess. There's been a lot of trouble in these waters the last couple of years. So everything that went wrong, every time there were guns smuggled or things like that, they started saying Captain Jaeger did it.
1: Well, I'll be... So that's why the commissioner had that gleam in his eye when he was talking about Captain Jaeger. But that doesn't explain this ship and its crew. Also my being sent here unless... Oh, yeah.
3: Sure, you get it. If everyone believes in Captain Jaeger, why not come up with one?
1: Yeah, Captain Jaeger has a reputation for being a clever smuggler. Maybe the gent who's financing all this gun running will try to hire Captain Jaeger.
3: That's the general idea. Let's go back out on deck.
1: Okay.
3: Any more questions?
1: Yeah. The crew, who are they?
3: Volunteers from the Marine Corps.
1: Huh, what do you know?
3: Pretty rugged-looking bunch, aren't they? The guy over there on the wing of the bridge, that's Johnson. Bakewell's the one down there on the well deck. The others are below deck right now, all except the sleepy-looking cutthroat over there at the rail. They call him Tennessee.
4: Hi, Skip.
1: I wonder why. Hi, Tennessee. Long way from home, aren't you?
4: Sure enough I am, Skip. A real long way from women, folks.
1: Yeah. Hey, how much does the crew know about this deal?
3: They didn't know anything until they got aboard. Now they have a general idea of the operation.
1: Well, I guess that clears up everything but you.
3: Mike Merrick, first mate of the Shanghai Lady. Otherwise known as Lieutenant Merrick, United States Navy.
1: Oh, well, I guess you can drop the accent for the time being.
3: What accent?
1: Oh, built in, huh?
3: Yeah. Well, you're the skipper, Steve, or rather Captain Jaeger. What happens from now on is up to you.
1: What's our position, Mike?
3: Out in the middle of the South China Sea.
1: Let's see. My orders say to visit some of the ports in this neck of the woods.
3: See if you'll be contacted by anybody.
1: Uh-huh. Well, suppose we head for the Malayan Peninsula, down to Singapore, then over to Sumatra, Java, and Borneo.
3: Sounds fine. Something sure ought to happen in one of those places.
1: Yeah, something will, all right. The question is, what? Well, come on, let's get underway. What time is it, Mike?
3: Almost 2400.
1: Midnight, huh? Pretty bright moonlight.
3: Yeah.
1: I didn't realize there were so many little islands here along the Malayan coast.
3: Yeah, a flock of them.
1: Not too much room between these two.
3: If we hold on this course, we should clear okay.
1: Steady as you go, Tennessee.
4: Sure enough, Skip. I mean, eyes.
1: Hey, that's funny.
3: Hmm?
1: That island over on our right. I thought I saw a light for a second.
3: No, where?
1: Near the point.
3: I don't see any. Wait. There's a junk coming around that point right ahead of us.
4: Hey, there comes some more of them. Haven't found other islands, eh?
1: Hey, they got machine guns.
3: Get down!
4: Man, that's too close. Real too close.
3: That's their standard gag. They rake the bridge, hope to kill off everyone there right off the bat.
1: What do you mean? Who's in those junks?
3: Malayan pirates, hijackers. These waters are lousy with them.
1: Pretty well-armed, pirate.
3: Sure, that's where some of those smuggled guns end up.
1: Okay, so we drop this Captain Jaeger routine and have ourselves a little naval engagement. First, we've got to have room to maneuver this baby. Tennessee, right full rudder.
4: Right full rudder.
3: Steve,
1: what's the matter?
3: Take a look astern of us.
1: Hey, two more junks back there.
3: They just popped out from behind that island on the left.
1: Well, this is just great. Three junks ahead of us, two behind us, and an island on each side. We're bottled up, Mike, but good.
0: It's the Silver Jubilee on NBC. People used to say it was the biggest cornet in the world, and the man who played it was Pete Kelly. You'll hear him, too, in radio's newest dramatic half-hour, Pete Kelly's Blues, tomorrow and every Wednesday evening on most NBC stations. Pete Kelly's Blues. It's about the big music, the big trouble, and the big roar of the 20s. Hear Pete Kelly's Blues tomorrow on most NBC stations. And now back to Dangerous Assignment and Brian Donlevy as Steve Mitchell.
1: Hey, Mike, those monkeys are probably going to try and board us. Don't we have anything more potent than small arms and slingshots to fight back with?
3: Sure, up there on the deck near the bow of that crate.
1: What about it?
3: It's a concealed gun mount. The sides fall down 40 millimeters. Quick, kids, try to get to it.
1: Hey, one of the boys is trying for it now.
3: Yeah, looks like something.
1: Oh, brother, they got him cold.
4: Now, look, I think I can get that machine gun out of spotted, Skip. Look, up on the mast of the lead junk. And there's a rifle here on the bridge, and I used to be pretty fast knocking squirrels out of trees.
1: Okay, grab your squirrel gun, Daniel Boone.
3: What are you going to do, Steve?
1: You take over here on the bridge, Mike. As soon as that machine gunner sticks his head out again, you let him have it, Tennessee.
4: Right.
1: Maybe I can make it to the gunman before anybody else lets fly. I hope. Massey eases over to the wing of the bridge and takes a sight. Then we wait.
4: Now, just a little more now, Santa boy. Come on, baby, peek out. That's it now. Hold it. Got him, Skip.
1: I drop to the deck and run forward to the crate, pull down the slats and dive behind the shield in time. I swing the 40-millimeter around and go to work on the nearest junk. It's point-blank range. The shell rips through the flimsy bolt and sets it on fire. I shift to the next one and do likewise. A few bursts more and the third one is done for. The other two turn tail. One of those I set on fire. The other slips around the island. I quit shooting and turn around. Mike is standing there grinning at me.
3: What are you trying to do, burn the gun up?
1: Why do you figure they jumped us in the first place, Mike?
3: They probably thought we were running guns or other stuff to them.
1: Tell them I don't get you.
3: Routine with these guys. They order a load of guns, COD. Then they sneak out and hijack it on the way. Think of the money they save.
1: Oh, brother, this is a real nice league we're playing ball in.
3: Well, I guess we better...
1: Hold it.
3: Huh?
1: Take a look at that silhouette out there in the moonlight.
3: A warship. They're blinking a message to us.
1: Silhouette look familiar?
3: Dutch, by the look of it.
1: Stand by for...
3: Boarding party. Acknowledge.
1: Out of the frying pan, into the fire.
3: We better acknowledge.
1: Not yet.
3: What? Hey, they turned their searchlight on us.
1: Think they can read our name?

0: throw me in jail and post the guard on board the ship. Then they start trying to figure out what the sand is all about. In the meantime, I'm waiting to see if anyone tries to contact me. The next afternoon, I'm lying on the cot in my cell when I hear a woman's voice out in the office.
1: I wish to see Captain Jagar, if you please. I am his wife.
0: Now, this sounds real interesting. 2 minutes later, they usher my wife into the cell.
1: Hello, darling.
0: Now
1: that is no way to greet me. There. Is not that way much better?
0: Sure is. Like I keep telling myself, I'm so lucky to have a wife like you.
1: Kisses for the benefit of the guard.
0: I'll bet I got a lot more benefit out of it than he did.
1: Colette, I told them I was Captain Jagger's wife.
0: Yeah, I heard you. Why?
1: Otherwise, I do not think they would let me in. And I have to see you.
0: Oh, what about?
1: I wish to interview the famous Captain Jagger.
0: Interview me? Hey, who are you?
1: As I told you, my name is Colette. I work for a newspaper syndicate. There are some questions I would like to ask you.
0: Such as?
1: How long do you expect to be locked up here?
0: Well, that's up to the port authorities. What else?
1: When you are released, where will you go?
0: Why, haven't decided.
1: One more question. Do you know where the Blue Parrot Bar is?
0: I think I could find it.
1: The first night you are released, perhaps?
0: And how?
1: Good. I must go now.
0: Somebody coming down the corridor.
1: The guard.
0: And my first mate.
1: I must go now. I will see you later, darling.
0: Okay, Colette. Hi, Mike.
2: Well, hi, darling. You work fast.
0: Oh, I'm a real slicker.
2: Who is she?
0: My wife.
2: Huh?
0: So she says. She also says she's a newspaper reporter. She wants to interview me in the Blue Parrot Bar the first night I get out of here.
2: I see. You think she could be the contact?
0: I don't know.
2: Well, you should be able to find out tonight.
0: How so?
2: That's what I came to tell you. You're a free man.
0: Oh, so they finally gave up on that sand, huh?
2: Mm-hmm. Yeah, in disgust. They've given us 24 hours to get the Shanghai lady out of port.
0: Well, that means whoever's going to contact me better hurry up. Come on, let's get back aboard ship.
2: Here, Steve. I'll give you a hand up on deck.
0: Thanks. Hey. Why are all the guys clustered around the rail over there?
2: Let's go see what's up.
0: Look, Tennessee's in the middle.
2: He's got a pair of binoculars trained on that yacht over there.
3: Holy man, oh, man, oh,
2: okay,
3: man.
2: Break it up, boys. Break it up. What's going on?
3: Chip, would you take a look at that?
0: Let's have those binoculars. Oh, you mean that yacht?
3: I mean, what's on it?
0: What's that? Well.
2: What is it?
0: Oh, a little number in dark glasses and a bikini bathing suit. Hey, she's waving at me.
2: Look, what's with you, anyway? Catnip, maybe?
0: You know, this Captain Jagger should have been invented a long time ago.
3: Skipper, I'm sure getting lonesome for my binoculars.
0: Okay, Tennessee.
3: Oh, thanks. Oh, shucks, all fogged up.
2: Hey, Steve, look. She's gotten into a motorboat.
0: Yeah, and she's heading this way. Looks like we're going to have a visitor. Come on, let's get down to the gangway.
2: Okay. That's a pretty expensive-looking yacht.
0: Yeah.
2: You think this gal could be the contact?
0: Who knows? Here we are.
4: Captain Jagger.
0: Yeah?
4: Mind if I come aboard?
0: Not at all. Hi. Here, let me have your hand. Up you come.
4: Thank you. Well, the famous Captain Jagger himself. Remember me?
0: Well, not exactly.
4: Patricia Brand. Well, there's no reason why you should, really. We've never met before.
0: I'm glad to hear you say that.
4: Oh, why?
0: Well, otherwise I'd have known I was slipping, not remembering meeting you.
4: It's just that I wanted to see the famous man close up.
0: Sometimes close-ups aren't so hot.
4: Oh, I'd say in this case it was even better.
0: Mm. That's quite a nice-looking yacht you've got.
4: Were we speaking of yachts?
0: Well, not exactly.
4: You're a very interesting combination, Captain Jagger.
0: Am I?
4: Yes. I collect interesting things, you know.
0: Look,
2: Captain?
0: Yeah, Mike. Excuse me, Patricia.
4: Sir.
0: What is it, Mike?
2: Another visitor. See? Bakewell's just helping him on deck.
0: Mm-hmm. Little guy. Ever seen him before?
2: No. He came from the yacht, too.
0: Oh, he looks pretty unhappy about something.
4: Oh, that's not unusual. He's always unhappy.
0: Who is he?
4: Arthur, my husband.
0: Here. Well.
5: Up to your old tricks as usual, Patricia?
4: Oh, Arthur, please, let's not be a complete bore.
5: As for you, sir, luring my wife to your ship?
0: This is luring her? Now, look.
4: Arthur, this is Captain.

0: Jagger.
1: I don't care if you're Captain Kidd. I'll teach you.
0: Oh, now, Arthur.
2: Now, look, Buster. Cut out the rough stuff. You're not built for it.
1: You put me down. I said, put me down.
2: Okay. But just simmer down.
1: Patricia, come back to the yacht at once.
0: Oh, Arthur, really?
1: You heard me at once.
0: Oh, all right, all right. Goodbye for now, Captain.
2: Good luck with your collection, Patricia.
0: Perhaps I can add to it.
3: Oh, brother. I bet she gives that little guy a bad time.
2: Yeah. Well, it's getting dark. We better head into town to the Blue Parrot Bar and see if my little friend Colette is going to keep her date.
4: Ah, Captain Diego. You have kept the appointment.
2: Sure, Colette. Right on time.
3: Skipper, I'll shove off. I see a friend at the bar.
2: Okay, Mike.
4: I'm glad your friend left. It's much better this way.
2: Hey, that fat gent. He seems to be waddling our way.
5: Oh, good evening, Colette.
4: Oh, Herr Van Zandt. This is Captain Jagger. Captain, Herr Van Zandt, an importer.
2: Herr Van Zandt?
5: The famous Captain Jagger. I'm honored.
2: You say you're an importer?
5: In the middle of speaking.
4: Come on, Captain.
5: Huh? Must you leave?
2: That's news to me.
4: Please?
2: Okay.
5: Perhaps I will see you later, Captain Jagger.
2: Yeah, who knows? Hey, how come the big desire to leave all of a sudden, Colette?
4: It is just that I want to be alone with you, Captain.
2: Oh?
4: Yeah. This alley. There. This is far enough.
2: Now, why did you want to be alone with me?
4: Simply for this.
2: Oh, no.
4: Go.
2: Sorry, too late. I'll take it now.
4: Are you...
2: Now, would you mind telling me what this is all about?
4: You kill him. So I want to kill you.
2: I killed who?
4: Henry, my man. He is found dead in an alley a month ago. I learned that Captain Jagger killed him. I swear I killed Captain Jagger.
2: Look, Colette, you've got the wrong guy. I didn't kill your boyfriend. I wasn't anywhere near around here a month ago.
4: But they say that Captain Jagger...
2: Sure, they're always blaming everything on me. Now, you better run along and don't get any more ideas like this.
4: All right, Captain. I'm sorry.
2: Oh, brother.
3: Close.
2: What? Oh, Mike.
3: Yeah, I was tailing you. You know, I've just had a very unpleasant thought.
2: Yeah, so did I. I wonder how many other people are gunning for him.
3: Him? You mean you?
2: On that noted cheer, we go back to the ship. Tennessee is on deck, still glued to his binoculars and staring through the darkness at the lighted yacht and Patricia. Mike and I head for my cabin. Still, no contact.
5: Mr. Mitchell.
2: Oh, Van Zandt.
5: I took the liberty of waiting in your cabin because I must talk to you, Captain Jagger.
2: Why, sure, that's quite all right. You maybe have a business proposition for me?
5: No, I have some credentials for you. Here.
2: Credentials? I don't... Hey, you're a Dutch intelligence agent.
5: Precisely. I tried to speak to you earlier this evening, but it seemed the little Colette had other plans.
2: Hmm. What's on your mind?
5: There has been a leak. The whole plan is known.
2: What?
3: How could there have been a leak?
5: Your Navy discovered a shallow grave in Luzon. The body of a man named Bakewell.
2: But Bakewell is one of my crew.
5: Not the real Bakewell. An imposter who killed Bakewell and assumed his identity. And thus was able to learn of the plan.
2: Well, that explains the leak, all right.
5: We have arrested this false Bakewell. He is now in jail ashore. But the damage has been done.
2: It sure has. Oh, brother. This whole operation up in smoke and no closer to finding out who the brains of the smuggling operation is than we were before. Van Zandt and Mike go below to search the phony Bakewell's belongings, and I sit there thinking about the whole deal. Suddenly, I realize there's something that doesn't add up. When did the leak take place? None of the crew members, including the phony Bakewell, could have known what the operation was until they came aboard the Shangri-La. Once aboard, there was no chance for them to communicate with anybody. No chance except... Yeah, it begins to slide into place. I go up on deck and get into a rowboat. I row quietly over to Patricia's yacht and ease aboard. I hear voices aft. I move quietly along the deck. There are lights on under the awning in the stern.
6: Stop that. Oh, I haven't fixed it. Please stop arguing about it. How was I to know who he was?
1: If I hadn't caught up with you, you probably would have ruined everything.
6: Oh,
2: what I hear sounds real interesting, and I want to hear more, but I don't get a chance because right then there's a gun in the back of my neck. One of the yacht crew. He shoves me forward under the awning.
7: Well, well, well, look what we have here.
2: Hello, Arthur. And Patricia.
0: Well, it's Captain Jagger himself.
7: Otherwise known as a United States agent.
0: We were just talking about you.
2: So I gathered. I finally figured out how your plant, the phony Bakewell, got the word out. He was the one who helped you up on deck when you came busting over after Patricia. Matter of fact, he probably signaled you to get over there fast, Arthur.
7: He did indeed. As he helped me aboard, he told me what he'd learned of your operation.
2: You put on the jealous husband act and got Patricia away from me before she could tip anything.
7: Exactly.
2: So you're the boy who's been financing most of the gun running, narcotic smuggling, and various other charming enterprises in this neck of the woods?
7: I have that honor.
2: Well, what happens now, Arthur?
7: Need you ask? You'll be escorted to one of the staterooms. We get underway and, shall we say, let you off somewhere in the China Sea. Perkin, take him forward. Move.
2: Okay, but just one thing.
7: What is that?
2: That collection we were talking about, Patricia. I'd like to add to mine.
0: Oh?
2: Right about now.
7: Mm. Patricia.
0: My. Oh, really? When I want my back scratched, I'll let you know.
2: Sorry.
7: All right, get moving.
2: I start forward, the guard behind me, and I don't know whether the gag has worked or not, but I do know that if it hasn't, I'm cooked. The guard takes me to one of the staterooms near the bow, opens the door, and motions me in. I decide I can't wait any longer. Suddenly, I lurch back against the door, trapping his gun hand. Before he can fire, I give him a left hook, start for the bow. There's a gent in front of me with a gun. I see his fingers start tightening up on the trigger. But I'm not the one who collects the slug. He does. He crumples over. My eyes flick to the rail. There, head and shoulders over the deck and grinning at me down the barrel of his smoking squirrel gun, is Tennessee. And behind him, the rest of my crew. They all swarm over the place. The yacht, and 5 minutes later, the free-for-all is over. Arthur's neatly trussed up in his cabin. Patricia and hers in Tennessee.
8: Woo-wee. My. That little fracas didn't last nay long enough. Doggone, I was having the most fun.
2: Tennessee, I'm sure glad you're a peeping Tom at heart.
8: Well, sir, there I was, just squinting through my binoculars at that lovely little old gal, and suddenly I see you step up, plant a big smacker on her. Then you start tracing a big SOS with your finger right across her back.
2: All I can say is you sure got here in a hurry. I wasn't sure you'd know I was in trouble.
8: You kidding, Skip?
2: What do you mean?
8: Well, if you want to be rescued from that, I figure how bad can trouble be?
2: Yeah, I guess you've got a point there.

0: Dangerous Assignment, starring Brian Donlevy as Steve Mitchell with Herb Butterfield as the commissioner, is written by Bob Reif and Adrian John Doe, with music by Robert Armbruster, and is produced and directed by Bill Karn. Others in the cast were Tony Barrett, Paul Frees, Irene Winston, Paul Dubov, and Gene Tatum. Be with us again next week at this time when Brian Donlevy, starring in the role of Steve Mitchell, will embark on another dangerous assignment. It's the Silver Jubilee on NBC.
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0: 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Here's an episode of Information Please, which originally aired Friday, July 10th, 1942, 84 years ago today. Its title, H.I. Phillips Deems Taylor.
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2: It's 8:30, New York time. 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You furnish the questions and our experts try to answer them. For every question used, Lucky Strike will reward you with $10 in war stamps. If the question is muffed, you get a total of a $50 war bond plus the 24-volume set of the Encyclopedia Britannica. Send your questions to Information Please, 480 Lexington Avenue, New York City. If our editorial staff edits your questions a bit, don't fret over it. In case of similarity, we'll have to be sole judge of who shall be paid. And all questions become the property of Information Please. And now light up a lucky strike as I present our master of ceremonies, book reviewer of the New Yorker magazine, Clifton Fadiman. Mr. Fadiman.
3: Ladies and gentlemen, Information Please, as always, continues on its carefree, unplanned, and unrehearsed way. Tonight, our panel of experts consists of our two regulars, John Kieran and Franklin P. Adams, and as our guests, Mr. Deems Taylor, well-known music critic, composer, and other things, and Mr. H.I. Phillips, the creator of The Sundial and of Private Perky. Now we're going to begin with a question from Raymond E. Starbard of Docton, Washington. What are the parallels, gentlemen, in the present war to these phrases that come from the First World War? Let's get two out of three. The parallels in the present war. The first is 14 points. What, Mr. Kieran?
4: The four freedoms, or
3: five. I should think not an exact parallel, Mr. Phillips.
5: The points in the Atlantic Charter.
3: Yes, how many were there?
6: Ten.
3: I think there were eight.
6: Unless, eight points.
3: Right? Sure, I think that would be a more exact parallel, Mr. Kieran, to the 14 points. Four freedoms is a somewhat vaguer, more abstract kind of pronouncement. I think we'll call that wrong, John, if that's all right with you.
4: I yield.
3: Okay. Now, what's the parallel to my 4 years in Germany? Thus, you have to know, Mr. Phillips.
5: My years in Moscow. I don't know how many years, by Davis, but...
3: Yes, what was my 4 years in Germany? It's the...
5: Story by Gerard.
3: Yes.
5: Master Gerard.
3: That's exactly right. And Mission to Moscow?
6: Mission to Moscow.
5: Mission to Moscow.
3: Would be a pretty good parallel, a more exact parallel.
6: Berlin Diary would be.
3: Pardon?
6: Berlin Diary.
7: No, Ambassador Dodds.
3: That's right, Mr. Adams. I think Mr. Adams has it exactly right. Ambassador, the late Ambassador Dodd wrote a diary of I don't know how many years in Berlin, and that would be a more exact parallel to Ambassador Gerard's book. How about this? Private Bill Smith. Parallel to Private Bill Smith, Mr. Kieran?
4: Private Perky.
3: Private Perky, yes.
5: Thank you, John.
3: Did that occur to you?
6: By home.
5: It occurred to me, but I was just a little bit modest at this stage of the proceedings.
3: I see. Well, you'll get over that if you ever get on this program more than one or two times more. Who was Private Bill Smith, Mr. Phillips? Mr. Kieran?
4: Was that Streeter's book?
7: Hard-Boiled Smith.
3: In what book?
6: No, he was
4: no,
6: a lieutenant.
4: No, that
7: I
4: was
7: don't
4: different.
7: Know.
4: No,
3: oh, you got it, Mr. Kieran.
4: Streeter.
3: Yes, in Ed Streeter's book, Dear Mabel, which was a great bestseller, book about a doughboy in the other war.
6: And still funny.
3: Still funny. And Mr. Phillips' new book about
5: still
3: Private
5: funny.
3: Perky is still funnier. Right.
4: Still funnier.
3: By the way, Mr. Phillips, do you know what happened to Ed Streeter?
4: Yes, I know.
7: He's a banker.
3: Yes, he's a bank.
4: 44th Street and 5th Avenue.
3: He's a vice president of a bank, and he started as a private in the infantry. Do you have any expectations,
4: Mr.
7: Phillips? It's working down.
5: I'll set up
3: well,
5: a good
3: list. Well, that gives us two out of three. Here's one from Mrs. Neil E. Jarvie of Lakewood, Ohio. Now, I'm going to quote for you a few lines of poetry. Gentlemen, you are to sing a passage from a song that includes some of the words. Now, we don't want this same poetry set to music. In other words, you're going to give me a song, another song, that happens to use some of the words that are in these lines of poetry. Am I completely unclear?
6: Absolutely. Mm.
3: Absolutely. Well, that's what
6: I'll
3: was
6: do
3: at.
6: That three or four more times.
3: All right, now, I'll give you an example. No, I won't. I'll give you the first part of the question. Here is a line from A Midsummer Night's Dream. Over hill, over dale, through bush, through briar.
7: Thorough bush and thorough briar.
3: All right, I want... Let's Quiet, save a syllable. Now we have to sing a song which uses some of the words of that line. All together, gentlemen. Mr. Kieran.
4: It's the caissons go rolling
3: well,
4: along.
3: Well, let's have it.
4: I wasn't in the artillery.
6: Over hill, over dale, da da da da da. I'm not.
4: Why the caissons go rolling along?
3: Yeah, it's pretty bad.
6: Pretty disgraceful.
3: Yeah,
6: that's
3: pretty awful. Still, Mr. Taylor, you at least had the temerity to start.
6: Yes.
3: Yeah, that's.
6: I didn't come prepared to sing.
3: All right, that gives us one. Now, here, now you get the idea, Mr. Phillips, Mr. Adams.
6: Yes.
3: Our laggards. All right, here's another. Here are two lines from Shakespeare's The Tempest. Merrily, merrily shall I live now under the blossom that hangs on the bough. Now, Mr. Phillips, are you going to sing for us?
5: Well, I write off the reel. Merrily we roll along?
3: Yeah, but sing.
5: Merrily we roll along, roll along, roll along. Merrily we roll along across the dark blue sea.
7: Or the bright blue sea.
3: So, isn't there another one? Row, row, row your boat. Same general notion, isn't it?
5: I don't remember.
3: Gently down the stream, merrily, merrily, merrily, merrily, life is but a dream.
6: Oh, you're trying to lure us into singing more, that's all.
3: That was singing. I was singing that.
6: Oh, thank you.
3: All right, now that gives us two. Here's another. Fare thee well, and if forever, still forever, fare thee well. Mr. Adams, you're going to sing
5: for us. Fare thee well, for I must leave thee. Do not let this parting grieve thee.
4: But remember that the best our friends must part, must part.
3: Well, that's more like it. That's more like it. Thank you very much, gentlemen. Here's one from Mrs. J.N. Taylor of Kew Gardens, New York. Again, get two out of three. It's about teeth. About teeth. How many teeth are there in a full set of deciduous teeth? Mr. Taylor, do you know what deciduous means, Mr. Taylor?
6: Yeah, I thought it had something to do with plants.
3: It has, but not in this particular case. Mr. Kieran?
4: Deciduous means to fall off.
3: Yeah? Well, what do you think deciduous teeth are?
4: Well, milk teeth, I should say.
3: Yes, milk or baby teeth.
4: Yeah.
3: Now, how many teeth are there? Mr. Taylor, would you want to answer that one?
6: Well, let's see.
3: Count them, Mr. Taylor. Come
6: on. I haven't got them in my pocket.
7: 32.
3: 32? Have you ever been a baby,
6: no,
3: Mr.
6: 30.
3: Adam? 32 teeth. You mean a baby?
7: No, as a matter of fact, I never have.
6: 28,
3: Mr.
6: Phillips.
3: 24. What do you say, Mr. Kieran?
4: I think it'd be something around Mr. Phillips or less than that.
6: I'd say
4: because they don't have wisdom
6: 12
4: teeth.
6: Minus wisdom teeth.
3: Well, that would make how many, Mr.
6: 28.
3: Oh, no, heavens. Haven't any of you ever had any children?
5: There are always two out in the front,
6: yes.
5: I know that.
3: That's right.
5: 26.
3: No, babies have 20 teeth that they shed in the course of the first few years and then get the regular teeth that stick around
7: with a string
3: for
7: on
3: a short
7: door.
3: Time. 20 is the answer, not 30. Who said 32? Not you, Mr. Adams.
6: He's,
3: and you, the proud father
6: cadence.
3: Of four children. Goodness gracious. Haven't you ever counted your children's teeth?
7: That would be 80.
3: Now, gentlemen, tell me how many teeth there are in a full set of permanent teeth. I'd like to try Mr. Adams again.
7: That's 32.
3: That's 32, yes. And in a full set of false teeth.
7: I still have same.
3: All your teeth?
7: Yes, sir.
3: Congratulations, Mr. Adams.
6: In a full set of false teeth?
3: Full set of false teeth.
6: Well, if I keep my appointment with Dr. Dwyer...
3: You'll have how many?
6: I don't know.
3: You don't know?
6: As many as I can afford.
3: Mr. Phillips.
5: I think they duplicate the regular teeth.
3: No.
6: No, they don't duplicate wisdom teeth. I know that.
3: You mean 32? No.
6: No, I should say 28.
3: Yes, that would be right. I have to count the answer wrong. The 28 is correct. Ooh. Well, that sends a $50 war bond to Mrs. Taylor and a set of the Britannica.
6: And 28 is $500.
7: And a set of teeth.
3: And a full set of teeth, yes. 24 volumes of the encyclopedia. Here's one from Mrs. Howard Kresge of Tacoma, Washington. I'm going to give you the last words of several lines, and you have to complete the whole verse. You see, I give you just the last rhyme words, as it were. Let's get two out of three. Here's the first set of rhyme words. Vision, derision, black, track. You have to fill in the lines.
6: Vision, derision,
3: Vision, derision,
6: black,
3: Mr. Phillips.
6: Track.
8: There's a dawning look in your eye.
5: I don't know. Would you repeat it?
8: Sure. But it's going to sound just the same. Vision, derision, black, track.
5: Sounds worse, huh?
8: Mr. Kieran.
4: Is that that one about Africa?
8: Keep it going, Mr. Kieran.
4: That's Vachelinsey?
8: Keep it going.
4: Well, I've forgotten it.
7: Then title. I saw a vision.
8: That a boy, yes, Mr. Adams. Go ahead.
4: Creeping through the...
7: black.
8: Mm-hmm. You're putting this together like
6: a
8: jigsaw puzzle with a couple of pieces missing. I'm going to start you off. Then I had religion. Then I had a vision. I could not turn from their revel in derision. Then I saw the Congo creeping through the black, cutting through the jungle with a golden track. Do you think I should give you gentlemen credit for that?
7: No.
8: No.
6: A thousand
8: I don't
6: times.
8: Care whose money you lose. Very good. Here's another set of rhyme words. Loves... heard, that's H-E-A-R-D, look, word. Loves, heard.
6: Love, heard, look, word. A very lazy rhyme scheme.
8: Yeah, I know, it is kind of lazy. Non-Adams rhyme scheme.
6: Yeah.
8: Loves, heard, look, word. It's from a famous poem, but it is not a very famous stanza, or at least not terribly famous. Yet each man kills the thing he loves.
6: Ooh.
8: By each let this be heard, some do it with a bitter look. Some with a flattering word. What's it from, Mr. Adams?
7: Ballad of Reading Jay.
4: Now, wait a minute. Finish the stanza.
7: Wait a minute. There are
4: six
7: two more lines.
4: In that
6: how can loves rhyme with the...
8: with look?
6: Yeah.
8: That's just to make it hard.
4: The coward does it with a kiss, the brave man with a sword.
8: Yes, right, Mr. Kieran. Those are the two lines that are familiar. But the other four are the ones on which we get marked wrong. Mm-hmm. Now, here is another set of rhyme words, and this time they actually work out, Mr. Taylor.
6: Yeah.
8: Tide, that's T-I-D-E... denied, flying, crying. Tied, denied, flying, crying.
6: And the Greg...
8: Well, we got two wrong out of two so far.
6: I wouldn't want you to mess up
8: and get this right, gentlemen. I must go down to the seas again, for the call of the running tide is a wild call and a clear call that may not be denied, and all I ask... Mr. Kieran, could you go on with it?
4: All I ask is a
8: windy day.
4: Day and a gray dawn breaking.
8: Well, you got another stanza. That's very good. With the white clouds flying,
6: white
8: and the
6: clouds
8: flung
6: flying.
8: Spray, and the blown spume, and the seagulls crying. It's from what poem?
4: John Masefield.
8: All
4: sea
8: right.
4: Fever.
8: Well, it's tough doing that. Try it on your own piano sometime, folks who are listening, and see whether you can get these, get famous lines by just being given the four end words. That gives us three wrong out of three. Making a neat pattern and sending $50 in the way of a war bond.
7: We miss them and they stay missed.
8: Mrs. Christie. And a set of the Britannica. How about this one from Dorothy Coles of Philadelphia? What article of clothing that our parents' generation used to buy fitted this description? I'm going to give you three descriptions, and they correspond to three articles of clothing that used to be worn, well, considerably long ago. Here's the first. Fancy stripes, buttons on the shoulder. Fancy stripes, buttons on the shoulder. Now, this would be around maybe 1905, something like that. Mr. Phillips?
5: Jeans? Blue jeans?
8: Oh. No, you wouldn't have... Blue jeans wouldn't have fancy stripes on them, I don't think.
6: Fancy stripes?
8: Fancy stripes, buttons on the shoulder. Doesn't come back to you, Mr. Taylor.
6: Not a blazer.
8: No. A man's one-piece bathing suit around 1905.
6: Never wore one.
8: I know you didn't wear one, but your father may have. Mr. Adams, does it come back to you at all? They did wear those things.
5: Never had any buttons.
6: They used to hire them at Coney Island.
8: Yes, they used to hire them. And
6: I remember how they looked.
8: If you remember how they looked, you should have gotten it right. Well, that's one wrong. Now, here's another description of a piece of costume of a long time ago. It has strength, sheen, and swish. Strength, sheen, and swish. Now, apparently, there's only one article of clothing that could have all those three things at once. Any ideas? Well, you can guess on that.
4: Man's clothing?
8: No, woman's. Mr. Phillips.
5: Hoop skirt?
8: No, though it's a shrewd guess.
6: You might should say...
8: Pardon?
7: A petticoat.
8: At a boy, Mr.
6: Silk
8: Adams.
6: Silk petticoat.
8: Petticoat, yes. What kind? Silk or taffeta?
7: Silk or taffeta.
8: Yes, which do you like?
6: Taffeta.
8: All right, we'll take taffeta. Now, here is the third and last.
7: I didn't know about the strength.
5: No, I don't. I think the hoop skirt would do
8: that. Do you still stick to that hoop skirt?
5: I stick to the strength on the...
6: But a hoop skirt didn't swish.
8: No, a hoop skirt didn't swish. I think Mr. Taylor's got
6: knocked
8: you there.
6: Knocked him down, but it didn't swish.
8: Yeah, that's right. That's right.
5: Well, did a petticoat have strength?
6: Oh, terrific.
8: Oh, yes.
6: Be amazed.
8: Terrific. Tremendous powers of resistance.
6: Yes.
8: Here's another. Straight front, fine batiste, bias gourd. Oh, Mr. Adams, do you really know that?
7: Yes, I do.
8: What is it?
7: That is, pardon my pointing, a corset.
8: That's right. And how did you get it, Mr. Adams?
7: Because I remember when the straight front used to be advertised.
8: That's right. Mm-hmm. That's right. That was around 1905, 1910. These descriptions,
5: seems
8: by the way...
5: Seems like yesterday.
8: sound as if you were very nostalgic. These are all from Sears Roebuck catalogs of the time. Well, I guess we got two wrong on that one, sending a $50 war bond to Miss Cowles and a set of the Britannica. We got our wrong guess on strength, sheen, and swish, and finally Mr. Adams got it, but he got it on the second try.
6: And the younger generation used to call the girls that wore them old Ironsides.
8: Is that so?
6: Yes.
8: Don't remember.
6: Mm-hmm.
8: Now Mr. Cross, not without a glance of reproach at Mr. Kieran, regrets that the Bard of Avon evidently was never introduced to tobacco.
9: Well, Mr. Fadiman, that's to be regretted, because Shakespeare, better than any other, might have summed up the importance of this simple pleasure in the scheme of things. Ladies and gentlemen, especially in these days, it's worth your while to make sure of the more complete enjoyment that comes only from fine tobacco. And Lucky Strike means fine tobacco. At market after market, year after year, we consistently pay whatever it costs to get the finer, lighter, milder leaf. For example, in Fairmont, North Carolina, at auctions of the 1939 crop, the American Tobacco Company paid 33% more for the tobacco it bought for its cigarettes and other tobacco products. Yes, 33% above the average market price published by the United States Department of Agriculture. And that crop, properly aged, mellowed, and blended with other fine crops, is in the Luckies you buy today. Mr. Fadiman, every smoker knows that in a cigarette, it's the tobacco that counts. So aren't these facts worth acting on?
8: You've shown us reason enough, Mr. Cross, and in just 59 seconds. Now we'll go on with a question from Mrs. J.L. Whitten of Wilmington, Delaware. Who was at the receiving end of these violent actions? These come from poems or songs that I'm now going to describe. I think we ought to get... Well, let's get two out of three on this. Here's the first. Threw him down the stairs. Who was thrown? Mr. Adams?
5: Mm-hmm.
8: No? All right. Mr. Phillips.
5: Was it McCluskey? Thrown down McCluskey? Was that the...
8: He was thrown down, all right, but I don't think down the stairs. There I saw an old man who wouldn't say his prayers. I took him by the left leg and threw him. That's the one. So it was an old man. A nursery rhyme. Now, how about this one? Chuck him out, the brute. Mr. Kieran.
4: That is from...
7: Tommy Atkins.
8: Right. And who was it that was chucked out, Mr. Kieran?
4: Tommy Atkins.
7: The man who went to...
8: Mr. Adams?
7: The public house to get a pint of beer.
8: That's the fellow, yes. It's Tommy this and Tommy that and chuck him out, the brute, but it's savior of his country when the guns begin to shoot. Now, finally, beat him. Beat him. Mr. Taylor.
6: Speak roughly to your little boy and beat him when he sneezes.
8: That's the one, Mr. Taylor. It's from what?
6: It's from Alice in Wonderland.
8: It's from Lewis Carroll. That gives us two out of three. How about this from Cora Birch of Hollywood, California? Here's an animal question right up Mr. Kieran's alley. Get two out of three. What is or was the following animals? A blind pig, a hep cat, and a harness bull. A blind pig... I have four hands on a blind pig, I regret to say. Mr. Phillips?
5: Blind pig was one of my favorite drinking places years ago. Speakeasy?
8: Yes. What were the ones that weren't your favorite drinking places?
5: Those were the only ones years ago.
7: They were close.
8: Mr. Kieran?
4: Well, you've got the next one?
8: Hep cat.
4: Oh, Heb. How do you spell it?
8: H-E-P. Hep.
6: H-E-P.
8: Oh, everybody knows that.
6: No. Hep cat.
8: Mr. Taylor?
6: Wise guy.
8: Oh, no. Oh. And you a musician, Mr. Taylor.
6: Oh, that...
8: It's a musical term.
6: No, it isn't.
8: Yes, it is.
6: Oh, no, it isn't. You're thinking
8: yeah.
6: It is.
8: Well, that was a pretty good argument. a hep cat is a jive term. What's jive, Mr.
6: I
8: Taylor?
6: Said it wasn't musical.
8: Listen, there are a lot of folks who like swing who listen to this program, and very nice people
6: so do
8: they
6: I.
8: are. A jive term describing one who is up on all things pertaining to swing is called a hep cat. He's a cat, that is,
6: who is
8: an enthusiast,
6: hep.
8: Who is hep, yes.
6: In other words,
8: right.
6: A wise guy.
8: Well, but it has a special reference to swing music. Mm-hmm. Or to swing, shall we say, Mr. Taylor, in deference to your sensibilities.
6: Swing, yeah.
8: Okay. And a harness bull, gentlemen, is what? A harness bull? Mr. Phillips?
5: Detective, I think.
8: No, no. Which one is that? Which
5: I say a policeman.
8: Yes, that's right. A policeman in uniform is called a harness bull. Mr. Kieran, any...
4: Uniformed policeman.
8: Yes, uniformed policeman. That gives us two out of three, all right.
4: Gum show, isn't it?
8: How about this one from Mrs. S.T. Neal of Seattle, Washington. Why are these people murdered? And these people are all from literature. Get two out of three. The first is Cinna, the poet. Cinna, the poet. Mr. Kieran.
4: Because he was unfortunately of the same name as Cinna, the conspirator.
8: Yes.
4: Kill him for his bad verses, anyhow.
8: Yes, just a poor, miserable Cinna. And who was... How about Mr. Hoskins? Remember why Mr. Hoskins was murdered, Mr. Adams?
7: Mr. Hoskins was in arsenic and old lace.
8: Yeah?
7: Why he was murdered, I forget, but why... Almost everybody was murdered there.
8: Yes, yes, but there's a reason for
7: it. Mr. Hoskins was
6: he was lonely.
8: Yes, he was a lonely old man. And why did that cause his death, Mr. Taylor?
7: Because he would be happier that way.
6: Yeah, the girls were sorry for him.
8: Well, yeah, the old gals were sorry. The old aunts they were sorry on poor old men. They put him to. Mm-hmm. You know, everything in that play is old, Mr. Taylor. It's old lace and old men and old aunts and how and even...
7: And old Lindsay and old Krauss.
8: Yes, and elderberry wine, too, as a matter of fact. Well, how about Baron Scarpia? Baron Scarpia. Mr. Taylor.
6: Well,
8: okay so far. You want to toss that to our operatic expert over here, Mr. Kieran?
6: Well, I'll toss it to Kieran.
4: I think he was killed because
6: but...
4: he promised to let loose the lover of the prima donna.
7: Tosca.
4: Mm-hmm. And he didn't do it.
8: Yeah.
6: No, she killed him before.
4: Oh.
8: Go ahead, fight it out, boys. When it comes to opera, I stay on the sidelines.
4: I don't think she killed him before that.
8: Mm-hmm.
4: Because, well, then I'm wrong if she did.
8: Before what?
6: All right.
8: Killed him before what?
7: If he lives and it's an opera, something's wrong.
5: Possibly kill him to avoid this argument.
6: He gets Tosca in the apartment, see?
8: Yeah. I follow you.
6: And he says, if you will be mine, I will free Mario.
8: Yeah.
6: So she says, okay.
8: Yeah. Yeah, that takes
6: so
8: about 12 minutes.
6: He writes a note.
8: Yeah.
6: Saying, fire only blank cartridges at Mario.
8: Yeah.
6: Whereupon he says to Tosca, well, what about it? And she stabs him.
8: She stabs him, yes. That's right.
6: She
8: does it again.
6: No, later on, she finds that he has double-crossed her because they don't use blank cartridges and they shoot Mario and he's really dead.
8: You think Adams understands the word of
6: it? And then she jumps out off the wall of the castle.
8: Mm-hmm. Still, that's a better plot than most of those operas.
5: I wouldn't like it anyway.
6: It's very good.
8: I guess we get by on that one. Thank you, Mr. Taylor.
6: Oh, don't mention it.
8: You ought to be a narrator on a radio program, Mr. Taylor. How about this one from George V. George V. Nyman of Berwyn, Illinois? I want you to identify the selections that you're going to hear played on the big bull fiddle here on the bass viol. That's a very simple question, isn't it? All you have to do is tell us what's being played. Let's have the first. There are going to be four selections. Let's have the first. Mr. Phillips, you had your hand.
5: The first part of there, she goes on her toes, but I don't know the rest of it.
8: I don't think that was ever fixed up for the bass viol. Any idea, Mr. Taylor?
6: This is the time of the evening when I think wistfully of Oscar Levant.
8: Well, that is from the big bass viol, Zoom, Zoom, Zoom, he played on his big bass viol. And I believe it's a favorite trick piece for bass violist? Do you call them violists? What do you call them? Violists?
6: Bull fiddlers.
8: Bull fiddlers. All right, that's one wrong.
5: Well, it's very much like that. There she goes on her toes, all dressed up in her Sunday clothes. It's exactly the same.
8: Well, there are only three notes on a bass fiddle, you know. Now
5: there
8: let's have
5: more. I detected four.
6: That's all they play. There are lots more notes.
8: Well, you're going to listen to a few more. Now that I'm going to give you a little hint on the next one. The next one is sort of classical.
6: Oh, sort
8: in
6: of
8: fact,
6: classic.
8: It is classical. Why should I hide it from you? Mm-hmm. All right. Now, isn't that classical?
6: Beethoven 7th.
8: No.
6: Well, 5th.
8: Yeah, that's it. did you mean 5th all along?
6: I meant 5th all along.
8: Gee, I knew you meant 5th. I can say you were just trying to blow up Beethoven and make
6: it's the opening of the canon section.
8: The scherzo. Right? All right. I don't know whether to call it. I think I'm going to call that right, Mr. Taylor.
6: I think it'd be very nice of you.
8: All right. Now, let's have the next one. Any ideas, gentlemen?
6: I told you it wasn't music.
8: Whoa, be careful. You're treading on some sacred toes here.
7: That sounds like Sullivan to me.
8: It does?
6: Mm-mm. A little. Sullivan never slapped a bass in his life.
8: No, he never did. He was much too well-mannered. Mr. Kieran, any idea? It's George Gershwin, Slap That Bass. Didn't you hear him slap it?
10: I heard him slap
8: it. Well, that's it. It slapped that face. Very easy when you hear
10: him slap
8: it.
10: Well, I knew George, and he never mentioned that piece. I think he's ashamed of it.
8: All right, now the fourth and last. Mr. Phillips, do you still think that's... There she goes.
5: All news to me. I never heard that.
8: Any ideas, Mr. Kieran?
4: Sounds like a minuet to me.
8: It's Carnival of the Animals, Saint-Saëns. How do you say that?
10: Saint-Saëns.
8: Saint-Saëns, all right. From,
10: That much I do know.
8: Well, right. And that gives us three wrong out
10: Very
8: of four.
10: Unfamiliar piece.
8: Apparently. Send a $50 war bond to Mr. Nyman and a set of the Britannica. Now, before we go on to the next question...
7: Monticello needs a friend.
8: Oh, that's why you weren't answering the question. You're just thinking that up all along.
7: No, I wasn't.
8: Mr. Cross reminds us that the government stamp isn't the only sort of stamp on your package of Luckies.
9: Yes, ladies and gentlemen, there's another stamp that means a lot, even though you can't see it. It's the stamp of approval of independent tobacco experts. In the considered judgment of these auctioneers, buyers, and warehousemen who know tobacco from A to Z, Luckies are the preferred cigarette of an overwhelming majority. In fact, with men who know tobacco best, it's Lucky's 2-1. Surely this tobacco expert stamp of approval on Lucky's is worth remembering and worth your acting on. For at auctions all over the South, these experts see just who buys what tobacco. Yes, they see the makers of Lucky's consistently pay the price to get the milder, better-tasting leaf. It all adds up to this. Lucky Strike means fine tobacco. And in a cigarette, it's the tobacco that counts. So, smokers, why not choose the cigarette that bears the stamp of approval of independent tobacco experts?
8: Thank you, Mr. Cross. That took just 58 seconds. And now, how about a question from Emily T. Hensel of Seattle, Washington. Who's the character whose age is given in these lines? Here's the first. Though he was only three. Who is that, Mr. Kieran?
4: James Harrison, Harrison, Weatherby, George
7: Morrison.
4: Dupree. Morrison.
7: Morrison.
4: All right, Morrison.
8: That's the general idea. He got four names out of five, Mr. Adam.
7: He took great care of his mother, though he was only three.
8: Yes, it's from A.A. Mill. And how about this one? How soon hath time, the subtle thief of youth, stolen on his wing my 23rd year? Very lovely lines.
5: Is that from Lowell?
8: No.
5: I should have quit when I was ahead.
8: Oh,
7: Shakespeare's
8: right.
7: Son.
8: You're only a couple of centuries out. Mr. Kieran, any ideas? It's a sonnet, all right.
7: It's a sonnet.
8: Yes. It's from Milton's sonnet on his having arrived at the age of...
7: 23 and 20.
8: And a boy. All right, how about this one? You were 16. You were 16, Mr. Adams. Mr. Kieran.
7: When you were 16?
4: When you were 16, and I...
8: I was a big red rose? No.
7: I'm the Christian slave.
4: You were my village queen.
8: That's the one, Mr. Kieran. Very good. Well, that gives us 2 out of 3, and that's all we'll have time for. Thank you, Mr. Taylor and Mr. Phillips, for helping out tonight. Now, in a few seconds, I'll announce next week's guests. Tonight, Lucky Strike has paid out four $50 war bonds and 4 sets of the Encyclopedia Britannica. And speaking of war bonds, by the way, in the near future, our flyers are going to be making a number of free trips to Tokyo and Berlin with all expenses paid. To make their sightseeing possible, invest in United States war bonds and stamps regularly, week after week, until victory is won. Now, next week, our three musketeers will be back in force, and with them as our guest, Senator Henry Cabot Lodge, Jr., now a major in the USA Tank Corps and just back from the Libyan front. Send letters with questions and the correct answers to Information, Please, at 480 Lexington Avenue, New York City. And now, a parting message from Mr. L.A. Speed Riggs, famous tobacco auctioneer from Goldsboro, North Carolina.
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1: 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Look.

0: Did you ever see those ads offering to sell you flintlock muskets from the Revolutionary War, or cavalry sabers from the Civil War, or Gatling guns from the Spanish-American War, or machine gun tripods from World War I? Well, if you think they had stuff left over from those wars, you should see the stuff they've got now. Step into the Army and Navy surplus store at 14th and Oak Streets, Wistful Vista, with Fibber McGee and Molly.
1: Heavenly days, McGee. Just look at all the things, and everything is so cheap.
2: That's right, Tootsie. Military supplies are the only goods in the world that are expensive wholesale and cheap retail. All depends on the demand. I mind one time I was crossing a field and a bull took after me.
1: Yeah.
2: I'd have given $300 for a subway entrance right then. 4 weeks later, I rode on the subway for a nickel. You see what I mean? Supply and demand.
1: Well, I still don't understand.
2: Hey, here's a bargain. Look at these storm lanterns. Wonderful for storms. Only $4.
1: What do they burn?
2: I'll find out. Hey, Bud. You with the toothpick over there.
3: Yes, sir?
2: What kind of fuel do these storm lanterns take?
3: Well, those lanterns burn mazafrizzy, sir.
1: What on earth is mazafrizzy?
3: Oh, we don't know, madam. That's an Italian army-type lantern, now obsolete.
2: Oh. Won't they burn gasoline?
3: Yes, sir, for a brief period. One of our former salesmen tried it.
1: Oh? What happened?
3: No one knows, madam. His widow is working here as cashier. Were you looking for anything in particular, sir?
2: Yes, but I won't know what it is till I see it. I'm just kind of shopping around, so... You go back and lean against something, I'll... If I need you, I'll holler.
3: Yes, sir. I'll be around someplace.
1: Oh, here's a countermark special this week only, McGee. What are these iron things?
2: Oh, those are caterpillar treads. That's what a tank runs on.
1: It is?
2: Mm-hmm.
1: Well, no wonder Uncle Dennis used to make so much noise going upstairs.
2: No,
1: Oh, you mean army tanks.
2: Yes. Hey, here's some paratrooper boots that I'll bet would be swell.
1: Hold it, McGee. Here comes Mr. Boomer. Hmm?
2: You mean Horatio K. Boomer, the desk sergeant's delight? I wonder who he's doing in here.
1: Be careful, dear. Hello there, Mr. Boomer.
4: Hi there, my dear. If it isn't the fair Juliet and the boy with the balcony. Greetings.
2: Hi, Boomer. Hey, all the buttons are tore off your top coat. Did you know that?
4: Yes. Rather embarrassing incident it was, too. I'm considering a bit of legal action against this emporium for that.
1: What happened, Mr. Boomer?
4: It seems I inadvertently buttoned my overcoat around a half-horsepower electric motor and started to walk away. Didn't notice the motor was bolted to the bench until I was brought up short by a rude jerk. That's him over there with a crew haircut. Gross negligence plus insufferable rudeness. Gad, sir, I shall write a letter to the Gazette about this.
2: You just here to pick up a few items, Boomer, or are you going to buy something, too?
4: My boy, I resent the implication, although I admire your perspicacity. Yes, indeed. Matter of fact, I'm just getting an early start on my Christmas shopping. Have a list here someplace. Now, let me see. Where do I put that Christmas list? Ah, what's this? Letter from Deep Freeze Donegan.
2: Deep Freeze Donegan?
4: Yes, Deep Freeze Donegan got his moniker from spending so much time in the cooler. Here's a bobby pin. Been trying for years to pin something on a bobby. Small chunk of beeswax, in case I should ever want to wax a bee. A bottle of nitroglycerin.
1: Good heavens, nitroglycerin.
4: 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Clean out a small bank with this in no time at all. Yes, indeed. What's this? Yes. A receipt from the local hoosegow for 30 days I served by mistake. Entitles me to one petty larceny free of charge. Here's a black mask. Made $800 Halloween night. 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Here's a check for short beer. Well, imagine that. No Christmas list.
2: Maybe you lost it someplace, Boomer.
4: Clever deduction, Sherlock. Very clever. Well, if you'll excuse me, I must be getting along. Sending my brother a birthday cake, and I must get these hacksaw blades to the baker. Farewell, Fig Face. Toodaloo, toodle.
1: Goodbye, Mr. Boomer. Now, look, dearie, I have to run across the street to the Bonton before we go home. Why don't you come with me?
2: No, you go ahead, kiddo. Meet me at the car. I want to look around here some more.
1: All right, but don't you go buying anything foolish now. Remember, we don't really need 3,000 feet of steel cable. Or a demountable Quonset hut.
2: Yeah.
1: Pretty as they are.
2: Don't you worry about me, baby. I'll just confine myself to knickknacks. I don't buy anything that I can't carry in my pocket. See you at the car.
1: All right, sweetheart. I won't be more than 15 or 20 minutes.
5: Hey, Joe.
3: Yeah?
5: The guy's wife has left. Shall we nail him?
6: Yeah. He looks like you can sell him those old torpedo tubes we have laying around here. Or maybe...
5: But you sell the torpedo tubes yourself, boy. I'm going to make myself a $5 bonus. Like the boss said.
6: You mean?
5: Yeah. Them 16-man life rafts. We haven't sold one since...
3: Ah, there, mister. Made up your mind? Found anything you like? How about some nice hunting equipment?
2: Hunting? What do you got for a guy that likes to hunt, bud?
3: Mister, I'm glad you asked me that question. I'm quite a hunter myself.
2: Well, now we're getting someplace. What have you got for duck hunting, bud? You a duck hunter?
3: Well, no. I go more after pigeons.
2: Mm-hmm.
3: If you're a duck hunter, brother, I've got just the thing for you.
2: Now, nothing big now. If it's too big to put in my pocket, you're just wasting your time, because I promised my...
0: Billy Mills and the orchestra and a samba arrangement of Come to the Mardi Gras.

0: Open the door, will you, Tootsie, while I lug this thing in the house.
1: Darling, now you haven't told me what it is.
0: No, it's going to be a surprise. Watch it. I'm going to drop it.
1: Heavenly days, McGee. Will you tell me what it is?
0: Sure. Wait till I take the paper off it. There you are. And only $18.65.
1: I have one question.
0: What is it?
1: Yes.
0: Huh?
1: That's the question. What is it?
0: What is it? My goodness, woman. You mean to stand there with your beautiful white forehead wrinkled up like a taxicab fender in Times Square? And tell me you don't know a 16-man life raft when you see one?
1: Oh, you'll pardon me if I sit down.
0: Huh?
1: I'm a little overwhelmed by the pure ecstasy, the joy of this occasion. A lifeboat.
0: Oh, gee. I'm glad you like it, kiddo. Main reason I bought it is so you could go duck hunting with me and Doc Gamble. Never been room in the boat for you before. Now, let's open her out and see what size she is, huh?
1: In here, why, it won't even fit in our living room.
0: Oh, sure it will, I think. Now, let me see. Move that little table against the wall, baby. Yeah.
1: Shall I take the floor lamps out and bury them in the backyard?
0: No, we got plenty of room now.
1: How do you inflate it?
0: Huh?
1: With the pump you have in the car, it'll take until August of 1967.
0: Ah, that's the beauty part of it, Snooky. It inflates itself.
1: Yeah?
0: You see this little cylinder attached to the side here?
1: Yeah.
0: That's full of carbon. It's full of gas. See? All you got to do is turn this gadget here. Let's see now. The guy told me to turn it to the...
1: Oh!
0: Hey!
1: What's it doing? Hey! Run for your life. It's filling the room. Hey! McGee, where are you?
0: Under the piano. Where are you?
1: Sitting in the boat. I'll never know how I got here.
0: Sure don't leave much room to move around in here, does it? Oh, but boy, ain't that a beauty.
1: It's very handsome, I'm sure, dear.
0: Yeah.
1: You know what?
0: Huh?
1: We ought to ask House and Garden to take a picture of this room.
0: Yeah, that might be a very.
1: Can't you just read the caption?
0: Yeah.
1: The interesting living room of the Fibber McGee's is predominantly nautical.
0: Huh?
1: The center of attraction is a 16-man life raft, finished in chartreuse rubber and filthy canvas. It strikes a new note in interior decoration, combining the charm of old Cape Cod and the more modern atmosphere of the Brooklyn Navy Yard.
0: Gee, I had planned to use it for duck hunting, but if you really think it looks good in here...
1: No. Heavenly days. Get it out.
0: Huh?
1: I'm expecting some ladies in for tea at 4:30 now. Oh, my goodness. I hope this isn't them. Come in.
0: Oh, hi, Doc.
1: Hello, Dr. Gamble.
0: Well, say something, you big droop. Don't just stand there with your eyeballs sticking out like the last two shots on a pinball machine.
1: Give the man a chance, McGee. Maybe he isn't used to calling on people who keep life rafts in their living room.
2: A life raft, huh?
0: Yeah.
2: Well, that's quite a relief. I was afraid for a minute that little boy Blow's bubble gum had gotten out of control.
1: Won't you come in, Doctor?
2: How?
0: I'm over it, you lazy liniment dripper. Move over, Molly. Let Doc in over the starboard gunnel.
2: No, thanks. No, thanks. I'll just stand here in the doorway with one hand on the knob.
0: Mm.
2: One question, Jughead.
0: Mm?
2: How did you get that thing in here? You didn't slip that slab-sided sloop through the window.
0: No, it's self-inflating, Doc. I didn't really intend to blow it up in here, but I guess I must have jiggled the valve, and the first thing we knew, it was flopping around the room like a dying walrus.
1: Yeah, with company coming at 4:30, too. Come on, McGee, maybe the doctor will help you get it out of here.
2: Well, that's easy. Just deflate it and drag it out.
0: That brings up a rather interesting point, folks. I don't know how to deflate it.
2: Well, I'd like to stay and watch you get out of this one, Fumble Thumb. But I've got to be at the armory in 15 minutes.
1: The armory, doctor? Oh, this is Armistice Day, isn't it?
2: Yes, and I'm National Guard Surgeon.
0: Oh, that's right.
2: Too bad you're a little too antique for the National Guard, McGee.
0: Huh?
2: A little soldierly exercise.

0: physique. Well, okay, Doc. Sort of an example for the boys, eh?
1: Yes, yeah. I want to show them what they'll look like if they don't keep up their training. Bon voyage, children.
2: Come on, McGee. We got to get this thing out of here so I can put the room back together again.
0: Yeah, maybe I can drag it in the dining room and work on it in there. Gosh, this thing weighs a ton. I can't even budge it.
2: Well, try standing on the outside of it. You're standing in the boat.
0: Huh? Oh, well, even so, I don't think I could ever...
3: Hello, folks. My name's Wilcox, and I... Hey, that's quite a boat you've got there, pal.
0: Yeah. Hey, do you know anything about life rafts, Junior?
3: Just enough to stay away from them. What makes that other end so much higher?
0: The piano is under that. Hey, by the way, Omaha...
3: Yeah?
0: Look, I've been wanting to ask you something about that radio show you do on Saturdays.
3: Mm-hmm.
0: You know, where you get $4 million and a box of duds if you let him squirt you in the face with a fire hose and run over you with a streetcar.
2: Oh, you mean Ralph Edwards or Consequences.
0: Yeah, that's it.
3: What about it, pal?
0: Tell me something. Who is Miss Hush?
2: McGee, now you have no right to ask him.
3: Besides, I don't know, pal. Honestly. Only two people know for sure, and I'm not one of them.
0: Come on, Junie, now don't get cagey with me, boy. One guess and you tell me if I'm right or wrong, huh? Is it John's other wife? She's got a second for Santa Claus.
2: Don't be silly, McGee. Huh? In the first place, Mr. Wilcox doesn't own. Besides, it's Miss Hush.
3: Look, pal, they wouldn't dare tell me who it is before the contest is over. You know how gabby I am.
0: Mm-hmm. Well, I just thought I'd try, Omaha. I'm sorry now. Hey, you sure you don't know how to collapse one of these life rafts?
3: I don't know a darn thing about them, really. Except for my suggestion to the War Department years ago.
2: What did you suggest to the War Department, Mr. Wilcox?
3: Well, I suggested that they put a small container of Johnson's wax in every life raft, along with the water and food and emergency stuff.
0: What for?
3: Well, my idea was that all over the world, these rafts would carry Johnson's wax to the farthest corners of the globe.
0: Yeah, but...
3: Because why? Because Johnson's wax is the very symbol of civilization.
0: Yeah, but what...
3: Johnson's wax stands for cleanliness and hospitality and labor saving.
0: Yeah, but...
3: I just thought that Johnson's wax was so thoroughly American and represented such a fine way of life that it should be sent every place.
2: Oh, I'm afraid that idea is not basically sound, Mr. Wilcox.
3: But you see what I mean. Johnson's wax is so connected with home and family and good living. The way it protects and beautifies your possessions.
0: Yeah, but...
3: Floors, furniture, woodwork, enamel things, windowsills, and gives a shield of protection to which dust and dirt can't cling.
0: Yes, yeah,
3: and besides
0: that... We heard you say that, Waxy. We heard that. But that don't help me get this dad-ratted rubber schooner out of here. What would you suggest?
3: Pal, you've got me.
0: I either got to deflate this thing or chop the floor out and take it out through the basement.
3: That's quite a problem, all right. Hey, I got it.
2: Yes?
0: Yes.
3: Look, here's a terrific idea. Build another floor on the top of the raft.
2: Oh.
3: Nobody will ever know it's here.
0: Oh.
3: It'll make a very low ceiling, of course, but otherwise I think it'll...
0: No. Waxy.
3: Yeah?
0: Go home.
3: Okay, goodbye, Molly.
2: Bye, Mr. Wilcox. Wasn't much help, was he?
0: He just wanted something new he could use wax on. Now, let me see.
2: Say, McGee, why don't you call the surplus store and ask the man you bought this from? Ask him how to deflate it.
0: I can't. It's Armistice Day. The store closed at noon.
2: You mean I've got to have... Oh, dear. Come in.
4: Hello there, kids. How's every little... Well, looks like my old trouble is back. I'm seeing things again. Hey, Johnny, you there?
0: Why, sure, I'm here, old-timer.
4: You there, daughter?
2: You're looking right at me, Mr. Old-timer.
4: Well, that's mighty welcome news, kids. When I come in the door, I'd have sworn I'd seen you both sitting in a life raft.
0: A life raft?
2: In our living room?
4: Yeah. Big, long, ugly thing, big enough for 16 men. Sure, give me a start. What are you sitting on, kid?
2: Well, I'm over here on the sofa.
0: I'm at the piano playing Rachmaninoff's Prelude in B-sharp major for the left foot.
4: You ain't both sitting in a big rubber boat?
2: Why, how ridiculous.
0: Why'd you ask, old-timer?
4: The doctor told me this would happen if I didn't quit worrying about them long skirts. He told me I'd throw my system all out of gear, and I'd done it.
2: Well, don't worry about it, Mr. Oldtimer. This is a life raft.
4: It is?
0: Yeah, got it at the Army Service.

0: The store old-timer inflated it semi-inadvertently. Now I don't know how to disinflate it.
1: Me neither, Johnny, but I got a cousin in the government. I could send him a wire.
2: Navy Department?
1: Nope, State Department, daughter. Quite a big feller down there, too. Started out as a farm boy, like me. Went right to the top, naturally.
0: Very interesting, old-timer. Why should a farm boy be such a good diplomat?
1: Well, the way I got it figured, Johnny, it's this way.
0: Yeah?
1: The way I got it figured, a farmer kid knows his onions.
0: Mm-hmm.
1: He avoids people that act reddish. He makes hay while the sun shines. He ain't out to make a lot of cabbage. And if he scores a beet, he knows he'll be in a pickle if he spills the beans of some beautiful tomato. Well, I'll wire him right away, kids. Let you know what he says. See you later.
3: King's Men and Save the Bones for Henry Jones.

0: bite.
1: McGee, where did you go?
2: I'm right here, Molly, under the stern. I've been looking for a label of some kind that'll tell how to disinflate this dad-ratted life raft.
1: Any luck?
2: No, I only found two labels. One of them said other side up, and the other one said Kilroy was here. No help to me.
1: Well, now, something must be done, dearie. I'm not going to ask my guest to come. Oh, if that's my ladies for tea, sweetheart, you'll have to help them up the gangplank.
2: Okay, kiddo. Come aboard.
1: Oh, it's just Mr. Williams, the weatherman, McGee. Hello, Mr. Williams.
3: Good day, Mrs. McGee, up till now. Hello, Mr. McGee.
2: Hi, Foggy, old man. I'd ask you into the living room, but we've been invaded by a life raft. Take a look.
3: Well, isn't that interesting?
2: Uh-huh.
3: Going rowing in your living room, are you? Or are you? But no, no, of course not. You could hardly go rowing in here, could you? Or could you?
2: Hardly, Foggy.
3: No, I realize now what a foolish remark that was.
2: Yeah.
3: You couldn't possibly row that big boat in here.
2: No.
3: You haven't any oars. Or have you?
1: No, the whole thing was a mistake, Mr. Williams. It got inflated by accident, and we can't figure out how to collapse it again.
2: You got any Foggy ideas? You got any ideas, Foggy?
3: Well, I'm afraid I'm very little help in such matters, Mr. McGee. Although if you got this craft for fear of excess humidity, or floods, in other words, may I assure you your fears are groundless, shall we say?
1: Yes, let's say that.
3: Thank you. Although if there was a flood, we would all be groundless. Or would we? Yes. Well, what I dropped in for, and I don't want to impose, Mr. McGee, but, well, I wondered if I could borrow my pliers back for a while this afternoon. If you're not using them, of course.
2: Oh, sure, Foggy. It's okay. Don't be ashamed to bring them back, though. And look, don't feel shy about asking to borrow things. You're perfectly welcome to anything I got of yours. Anytime I ain't using it.
3: Well, I appreciate it, Mr. McGee, really. It's so pleasant to live next door to a man who is so reminiscent of another neighbor I used to have.
1: Is that so, Mr. Williams? Who was that?
3: His name, as I remember it, and I do remember it, because he was also a chronic borrower of tools like Mr. McGee, only more conservative, was Elmer Larson.
2: Elmer Larson. Don't believe I know him, Foggy.
3: Probably not. But he's in the city directory. You'll find him listed under Larson E. Well, I must get home and feed my groundhog. Good day. Probably.
2: That was a kind of a pointless comment. What do I care what the name of his next door neighbor was way back in? Hey, larceny. Why that insulting? Hey, Williams, come back here. Hey, Williams. I'll catch you. Hey, Williams. Hey. Oh, no. What's the use of making an issue of this? Maybe he didn't even mean it that way. Besides, he's got tools in his garage I ain't even borrowed yet. I better go back in the house and play in my boat. Well, I'll be a... Hey, Molly! Molly, look! Look, the raft is deflating.
1: Yes, I know, dearie. I solved the problem.
2: Oh, my gosh, that's wonderful, kiddo. It's flattening out like a bride's sponge cake. How'd you ever do it?
1: Well, I had to find a way, sweetheart. My guests are due any minute.
2: Yeah, I know, but how? How did you do it?
1: Well, I'll explain it to you later.
2: Huh?
1: You roll it up and get it out of here while I put this butcher knife back in the kitchen.
2: Oh, a butcher knife. Well, I guess that was one way.
1: Yes, it may not have been the right way, but at least I made a stab at it. Come on now, McGee, help me get this...
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0: Look

0: You can come in now, McGee. My guests are all gone.
1: Okay, I've been working on the boat out in the garage, Molly. I put a tire patch on it where you knifed it, and it's just as good as new. I'm going to blow it up again, and we can...
0: Oh, good. I'll help you this time.
1: You will?
0: Oh, I'd love to. Let's take it out in the country, put some dynamite under it, and blow it up once and for all. Did you say something?
1: Yeah. Good night.
0: Oh, good night, all.
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7: Hello, Duffy's Tavern, where do you leave meat to eat? Archie the manager speaking. Duffy ain't here. Oh, hello, Duffy. Tonight, Mickey Rooney. Yeah, that's the guy. Short, freckled, blonde hair, pug nose. Sort of a Van Johnson at half mast. Yeah, a little bit of a guy. In fact, they tell me when two grasshoppers meet, one says to the other, I ain't seen you since you was knee-high to Mickey Rooney. That's right. His size is a bit of a problem, too, you know, especially in Hollywood. Well, you know, he's too short to be a lover and too tall to be a producer. Coming down to the tavern tonight to star in a new television show I'm writing. Television, Duffy, you know, TV, or as they call it in the trade, voodoo. Well, Duffy, let me put it this way. You know the saying, vaudeville is dead? Well, television is where you watch the funeral. Yeah. Well, I think, Duffy, I think Rooney should be great for television. Well, sure, you know, they got them little 7-inch screens. He's a natural. Well, look, Duffy, I'm busy now. I'll call you back.
8: Hey, Archie, what's this about you writing a television program?
7: That's right, Miss Duffy. I'm going to get into television while it's still in its infancy.
8: What are you trying to do, stunt its growth? Besides, what do you know about writing television?
7: What's to know? I wrote radio plays. Television is exactly the same, except you dub in the faces.
8: Well, if you take my advice, you'll forget television and stay right here where you got a steady job and the security of $15 every week.
7: You call that security, Miss Duffy? I've had me back to the wall so long, the handwriting is on me. Now, look, Miss Duffy, Oh, hey, did you hear that?
8: Hey, did you hear that?
7: There's no reason you shouldn't hear it twice. You read two newspapers, don't you?
8: Eddie, may I repeat?
7: Yeah, go ahead.
8: Hear the news? Archie's writing for television.
7: Oh, ain't I having enough trouble?
9: Look, don't laugh television off, Eddie. It's a big thing. In fact, I often wonder how people ever got along without it.
7: I don't know. Just lucky, I guess.
9: Eddie, from the tone of your inference, I gather you don't like television.
7: Oh, it's all right while you're sitting at a bar watching it. Just that I don't like the after effects.
9: You mean the eye strain?
7: No, the hangover.
8: Yeah, you're right, Eddie. Speaking personally, I'll still take radio.
9: Radio? Miss Duffy, I see you're still living in the medieval ages. Why don't you get up to date and realize that the future always progresses the past? We've got to advance. The television is to radio what the caliper is to the old-fashioned slide rule.
8: But what does that mean?
9: With a thought that deep, one does not stop to analyze.
7: Well, tell me, deep one. Who's going to act in this show of yours?
9: Only Mickey Rooney.
8: Mickey Rooney!
9: Now, look, lay off. I need him for the show, and there ain't enough of him to go around. You're so both put out of here, I'd like to finish the script. Now, let's see. Act two. Our hero enters. He's a man of the world. Handsome, dashing, debonair. An amused smile plays about his intelligent face. He speaks. Hello, Finnegan.
10: What you doing?
9: I'm writing a play for TV.
10: That's nice. TV who?
9: It ain't a who, Finnegan. TV is slang for the idiom. In other words, what is it that people go into the living room for every night and turn out the lights and watch for hours?
10: The dame next door.
9: I'm talking about a different kind of entertainment, television.
10: Oh, that. Uncle Louie's got one of them things.
9: Oh, yeah? You like to watch it?
10: Well, I can't make up my mind, Arch. I don't get to see much of it, thanks to me sister.
9: How come?
10: Well, Uncle Louie's set's got a 7-inch screen, and me sister's got a 12-inch head.
9: Oh. Well, in that case, why don't you sit in front of your sister?
10: That's where my Uncle Horace sits.
9: Well, if he's sitting in front of her, how can she see?
10: Well, she can see. You know Uncle Horace.
9: Oh, yeah, the one with the hole in his head.
10: Yeah, yeah. He thinks television is wonderful. By the way, what's this television show that you're writing on?
9: Well, it's sort of a soap opera.
10: Arch, I wish you wouldn't use that word.
9: Opera?
10: No, soap. Every time I mention that word around the house, my old man washes me mouth out with dyke.
9: Well, I'll tell you what. To make your old man happy, I'll change it. I'll write a date opera, Finnegan.
11: Hi, Arch.
9: Well, Joe Moran. Hey, Joe, you're a radio guy. What do you think of television?
11: I don't know. I don't drink.
9: I think I'll send that to Fred Allen. I asked you a question.
11: Well, frankly, Arch, I think television is going to kill the motion picture business.
9: I thought the motion pictures did that themselves.
11: That's very, very funny. Mind if I send that to Fred Allen?
9: Where do you think I got it? Anyway, when I'm driving that, Joe, you know I'm writing a television show.
11: Oh? Well, when does it start?
9: Well, as soon as I find a sponsor.
11: A sponsor, huh?
9: Yeah, you know, a censor with money.
11: Well, any chance of a job in this show, Arch?
9: Acting?
11: Yeah.
9: Well, it could be, but would you mind first giving me an audition?
11: Not at all.
9: I'd like to make sure that you can run the gimlet of emotions. Now, let me see your register, for instance, love. You know, like Charles Boyer. You
11: do. Okay.
12: Toujours l'amour, Truchet. I had a come with me to the drugstore. I will shower you with Truchet, the creamy, fragrant hand lotion that keeps hands feeling smoother, looking lovelier.
9: This is the hottest lover since Lanny Ross. Look, Joe, try another one. See what you can do with sorrow.
11: Okay, get a load of this.
13: Oh, please, don't take away my bottle of Truchet. What would I do without it? It's different from other hand lotions. Because it has a unique beforehand extra that protects hands from chapping.
11: Well, how's that for sorrow, Arch?
9: Pretty sorry performance. Would you like to try for fright?
11: Okay. Don't be afraid.

0: Don't be afraid. Gal. As long as touche is on your hands, before you do dishes or go outdoors, they're guarded against chapping. Water chapping as well as weather chapping. Well, Arch, how was that for fright?
1: Frightful.
0: Well, Arch, you mean my acting leaves something to be desired?
1: It leaves something, Joe, but it ain't to be desired. Hey, wait a minute. Excuse me, Joe. Eddie, look who just come in. Mickey Rooney.
2: What?
1: There, walking in under the swinging doors. Eddie, watch me flatter the guy. Well, Gary Cooper. How are you, tall in a saddle?
2: Wait a minute, just a minute, Arch. I'm Mickey Rooney.
1: Mickey Rooney? That's well, right. How time flies upwards. Tell me, Mick, what's new with you?
2: I don't know. I haven't read the gossip columns today.
1: Gotta send that to Fred Allen. Well, Mick, it certainly is good to have you down here to the tavern. Tell me, how come you never visited us before?
2: Well, up to now, Arch, my studio has been very strict with me.
1: Yeah, huh? What do you mean?
2: Well, my contract says I can't bail out of a plane, jump into a volcano, or go over Niagara Falls in a barrel, or be seen in Duffy's Tavern.
1: Think I'll send that one to Milton Berle. Tell me, Mickey, speaking of television, as we do in circles, is it true that, true what they say in Hollywood?
2: What's that, Arch?
1: That the movie business is falling apart?
2: Arch, if things get any worse, the studios are going to produce the popcorn and hand out the pictures in the lobby. That's what. Yeah.
1: Things are pretty desperate out there in Hollywood, huh?
2: Desperate? Do you want to know a secret?
1: What?
2: Do you know what they're planning to do?
1: What?
2: Turn out good pictures.
1: No. Mick, they wouldn't dare.
2: It's the last resort.
1: Well, I guess what they say is true. There's no business in show business. But you're a trooper, Mick. You ain't got nothing to worry about. Incidentally, how did you ever start in show business anyhow?
2: Well, that goes back a long time, Arch. You see, when I was a baby, Mom and Dad wanted to find out what I was best suited for.
1: Uh-huh.
2: So right after I was born, they had the nurse give me a test. Yeah. On one side of me, she put a doctor's satchel, and on the other side, a lawyer's briefcase.
1: What did you reach for?
2: The nurse.
1: I see. So, they decided to make you an actor then, huh?
2: Yeah, that's right. I went into vaudeville with my mom and dad.
1: Yeah, huh? How old was you then?
2: 2 years old.
1: 2 years, huh? What'd you do before that?
2: Well, Arch, to tell the truth, I just loafed a little bit. But those were the days, good old vaudeville, the Chinese jugglers, the tightrope walkers, Weber and Fields.
1: Yeah, Gallagher and Sheen, Hammacher and Schlemmer. I used to love them acts. You know, I often wonder whatever happened to them corny old vaudeville jokes.
2: You really want to know?
1: Yeah.
2: I sent them to Fred Allen.
3: Sorry, I was just... Well, Edward J. Robinson.
1: And again, it's Mickey Rooney.
3: Arch, it's Edward J. Robinson.
1: I'm telling you, it's Mickey Rooney.
3: Okay, we'll ask him. Hey, bud, who are you?
4: Never mind who I am, see? I'm the fellow that asks the questions around here, see? This is my territory, see?
3: You're right, Arch, it's Mickey Rooney.
1: It is an idea. Them dialects of yours, they're perfect for television.
4: Me, Arch, on television?
1: Why, certainly. You see, the way I figure it, them television audiences tired of wrestling and hockey. They're crying for something else to get tired of.
2: Well, tell me, what are you going to give them?
1: You. Now, how would you like to play the lead in a daytime soap opera?
2: How would you like a poke in the eye with a sharp stick?
1: Now, look, don't make no hasty decisions. There's room for good acting in television, you know. It's a medium where if anything is well done, it's rare.
2: You can send that one back to Pick and Pat, too.
1: Look, Mick, please, don't be jovial about this. You got your future to think of, you know. You've been around a long time now, and you ain't getting no taller, kid. Please, don't pass this up. Don't be a schmo, you know. There's a lot of room on television for tall, handsome, good-looking types like yourself.
4: That did it. The schmo must go on.
1: Well, Mickey, did you read the television script?
2: Yeah.
1: Uh-huh. What'd you think of it?
2: It should happen to Butch Jenkins.
1: We're saving him for the Hardy family. Look, this, it just looks bad on paper. Where do you hear it? Now, leave us run through it. You see, in the first scene, you play a married man. By the way, you've been married, ain't you?
2: Arch, pound for pound, I'm the most married guy in Hollywood.
1: That'll help you handle a part. Now, you're the husband, uh-huh. And Finnegan is your rival.
2: Finnegan is the rival. I say, well, who finally wins the girl, Arch?
1: You do, the husband.
5: Who plays the girl?
1: You do.
2: I'll play the rival.
1: Look, Mitch, in television, they all look like that. Okay, we'll switch it around. You play the rival, Mickey. Now, places, everybody. Mr. Melnick, fanfare, please. Thank you. Okay. Now, Eddie, you exit from the left and read the opening announcement there.
6: Ladies and gentlemen, to those of you who are watching this television program at home, I say greetings. And to those of you who is watching it in bars, I say order a double. You'll need it.
1: Please, just read what's wrote there, will you?
6: Now I give you the director of our voodoo playhouse, Mr. Cecil B. DeArchie, our head... the head billion.
1: Hey, hey, thank you, thank you. Thank you. Good evening, Mr. and Mrs. American, all the ships at sea. Tonight... Tonight, we bring you another episode in the true life story of lovable old John and his pretty young wife, lovable old Mary. A story that asks the question, can two people in love find happiness? As our scene opens, John, a brilliant young banker, unexpectedly returns home from his office to find his wife, Mary, making love to the Iceman. A typical American family. As our story begins, we find lovable old Mary speaking to lovable old John.
5: What's the idea of coming home so early, you jerk?
7: Good evening, Mary. Mary, don't think me suspicious, but why is that derby hat hanging in the hallway?
5: I'm taking trombone lessons.
7: Well, what about them ice tongs on the couch?
5: Ice tongs? I borrowed them from a neighbor. I lost my eyebrow tweezers.
7: Mary, would you think me suspicious if I just asked one more question?
5: What is it?
7: What are you doing on the Iceman's lap?
5: John, you mean you put two and two together?
7: Yeah, and it adds up to... 4
5: I'm sorry, John, but I've loved him for years. Loved him, do you hear?
7: You mean all this time you've been cold to me? You've been warming up to the Iceman?
5: John, let's be civilized about this. Let's not make a scene of it, shan't we?
7: Mary, it's too late. We gotta have a showdown. Iceman, tell me, do you love Mary? I'm asking you. Speak now or forever hold my wife.
1: Mickey, that's your cue. Give out with a love scene like Clark Gable.
2: Oh.
1: Okay, Finnegan, give him the cue again.
7: Iceman, do you love my wife?
4: All right, you ask him. I'm going to tell you, sure, I love your wife. I love her, do you hear? That's the way it is, and that's the way it's going to be, brother.
7: Why, you cad. Take your cold hands off of her.
5: John, I'm afraid it's too late.
7: You mean?
5: His hands are no longer cold.
8: You might as well be mad about this, lovable Judd. I'm taking Mary away with me. Away, do you hear?
7: The lovable old Mary. Is this true?
5: Yes, lovable old John. This is the end.
7: The bitter?
5: The bitter.
7: Well, it had to happen to somebody. Good luck to you.
8: Well, so long, sucker. I hope there's no hard feelings.
7: Shocker, huh? Little does he know I didn't pay the ice bill.
9: Thank you. And now that Mary has run away with the Iceman, what will happen to John? Will he find new happiness with the refrigerator? Only time will tell. But first, a word from one of our sponsors.
6: Folks, as you know, we're celebrating National Eat a Plate of Rutabagas Week. 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And it's twice as delicious. So remember, if it's iron that your system lacks, fill your stomach with rutabaga and listen to the clink. And above all, remember our sponsor's jingle.
7: Avocado.
6: B.
10: Boiled potatoes.
6: C.
9: Succotaceous. NBC.
6: And folks, back to our smell-o-vision.
9: I'll ignore it. And now back to our story. The scene is 20 years later. Lovable old John has sank lower and lower. He has tried everything to forget. He's drifted from job to job. Western Union boy, song plugger, lighthouse keeper, general in a South American army. But all the time his mind was elsewhere. In desperation, he finally tried the want ads. And that was how John became a doctor. As luck would have it, Mary, in the meantime, had become a nurse. Our next scene is in the hospital. The head of this hospital is the famous Dr. Gillespie, played by Mickey Rooney. That's you.
11: I thought I was the Iceman.
9: We're short of actors. As our scene continues, there is a patient waiting on the operating table as Dr. Gillespie speaks.
12: Now, see here, Nurse Mary. I want you to prepare this patient for surgery. Looks like it's going to be a very delicate operation.
5: Then only you can operate, Dr. Gillespie. You, with those skillful, highly trained, sensitive surgeon's hands. Will you do it?
12: No, hang it all. On my last operation, I seem to have sewed my fingers together.
5: Then who will operate?
12: I'll find out, nurse. Is there a doctor in the house? I say, is there a doctor in the house?
7: I am a doctor.
12: You are a doctor?
7: Yes. I am lovable old Dr. John. Nice. Have you got the scalpel?
5: Yes, doctor.
7: What does it read?
5: His temperature's down to 108.
7: 108? That's pretty low. We better put him back in the sun. But first, let me look at the patient. Yay, Hossifetch. It can't be.
5: Who?
7: My rival, the Iceman.
9: Yes, there was the Iceman on the operating table. Lovable old Dr. John's hated rival that had took his wife away. What should John do? What would you do? In Dr. John's trembling hand was a scalpel, sharp as a surgeon's knife. One tiny slip of this scalpel, and the operation might be a success. Dr. John moves slowly toward the operating table. He looks down at his helpless victim, his mind racing blindly. Slowly, he raises his scalpel. And then... But first, a word from our sponsor.
6: If you're sticking on kicking the bucket, see Cavendish, the smiling undertaker. 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Only 20 years of payment. Folks, here's your chance to drop dead and save money. And remember our slogan, have a Cavendish funeral while you are still young enough to enjoy it. And now back to our television play.
9: Thank you, Eddie Green. Scalpel poised in midair, Dr. John hesitates as he faces the most momentous decision of his life. He thinks of Mary and the Iceman, and words from the past streak up through his subconsciousness.
8: I'm taking Mary away with me. Away, do you hear?
5: Yes, John, and I'm leaving you. Do you hear?
12: Dr. John, snap out of it. What's the matter, Doctor? Hearing voices?
7: Yeah, but don't worry. I hear them all the time.
12: Well, tell me, have you made up your mind, my boy? Will you operate?
7: Yes. Even though the Iceman is my hated rival, I'll still operate.
12: Stout fellow.
5: Doctor?
7: Yeah?
5: Shall I burl the instruments?
7: No, let's just fry them for a change.
5: Dr. John.
7: Yes?
5: Dr. John, we'd better hurry. The patient seems to have trouble with his breathing.
7: I'll soon put a stop to that. Quick, nurse. Quick, ether.
5: Ether.
7: Ah, that clears me head. Now, give some to the patient. Dr. Gillespie?
12: Yes.
7: Sponge.
12: Sponge.
7: Cotton.
12: Cotton.
7: Scissors.
12: Scissors.
7: Ouch.
12: Sorry.
7: Bandage.
9: It's a tense moment. Dr. John begins the operation. First, he sutures the hemostat. Then, his sensitive fingers working swiftly but carefully, he stitches a hole in the epidermis and skewers up the dorsal fin. Finally, Dr. John speaks.
7: Gentlemen, the patient will walk again.
12: You mean the operation was a success, my boy?
7: Yep, but I never seen a waste case of tonsils.
5: Oh, Dr. John, you're wonderful.
7: Well, I did. Wait, that voice. Nice, take off that mask.
5: But I'm not wearing a mask.
7: Mary, it's you!
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invite you to enjoy Life. Life with Luigi, a new comedy show created by Cy Howard and starring that celebrated actor, Mr. J. Carroll Nash, with Alan Reed as Pasquale.

When Luigi Basco left Italy to start his new life in America, he promised his mother that he would write and tell her about his adventures. So now let's read Luigi's letter as he writes to Mama Basco in Italy.

0: Dear Mamma Mia. Do you know how in the old country some places no have electricity? Well, here in America is different. Everything is run by electricity. They got electric clock, electric fan, electric heater, electric blanket. They even got electric chair. But this must be very expensive because I never see it in nobody's house. Another great thing is the television. Television is a wonderful new invention for showing all the moving pictures. It's a funny thing about American people. While they enjoy themselves, they like to eat. They go to baseball game, they must eat the peanuts. They go to the movies, they must eat the popcorn. And they go see television, they must drink a beer. Mamma mia, if they ever stop making peanuts and popcorns and a beer, America's gonna have no place to go but a Turkish bath. But mamma mia, today is a bad day for me. Because this morning when I open up the store, under the door I find a letter. First I think maybe inside is cash, because on the outside it's a say register. Then I open up, and inside is a say violation of a fire department. Also, there's a lot of bigger words I don't understand. So I think I go to my night school class and ask my teacher, Mrs. Spalding.
1: All right, class, all right. I'll call the roll, please. Mr. Basco?
0: I'm here.
1: Mr. Horowitz?
2: I'm here.
1: Mr. Olson?
3: I'm here.
1: Mr. Schultz?
4: What else?
1: Mr. Schultz, please, in the future, when I call the roll, just say present. Now, we'll begin with our history lesson. Who made that famous speech beginning 87 years ago? Mr. Schultz?
4: Present.
1: No, no.
4: President Lincoln? Huh? He's right, yeah?
1: Yes.
4: You see, I'm right. I'm always correct.
1: All right.
4: To tell you the truth was a lucky guess.
0: Miss Spalding. Miss Spalding.
1: Yes, Mr. Basco?
0: Please, Miss Spalding. I'm in a terrible trouble with the government, and I need advice.
1: Well, class, I was going to devote this hour to discussing good citizenship, so we might as well be practical and learn a lesson from Luigi's problem.
0: Thank you, Miss Spalding. Well, this morning the fire department was in my store. And
5: Cole, your store was on fire, Luigi?
4: Luigi, I bet now you got a lot of hot stuff to sell, huh? Oh, thank you, fellow boobies.
1: Will the class please come to attention? Mr. Basco, what were you trying to say?
0: I'm worried, because today I received this letter from the fire department.
4: Now, give me it, Luigi. Let me see that. Ooh, a red zeal. You know, I once got a notice from the health department about my delicatessen. Now, you all eat there. The food is so good. The place is so clean.
0: Well, what happened to Schultz?
4: They condemned the salami. Luigi, my fellow pooper, you are in terrible trouble.
0: Please, Miss Spalding. I don't like to make trouble with the government. I like to be good American. Maybe you tell me what to do.
1: Well, let me see that letter. Luigi Basco, 21 North Halstead Street. You are hereby cited for violation of Fire Regulation 14, Civil Code 72, Statute 562J, and failure to comply with the necessary regulations within 2 days may impose upon you severe penalties and punishments as set forth in the Penal Code. Now, class, can anyone explain to Mr. Basco what this means?
4: Sure. Alcatraz.
0: Please, Miss Spalding, I don't want to go to jail. What I should do?
1: Well, Mr. Basco, I suggest you take this up with your alderman, Oswald T. Johnson.
5: Yeah, that's a good idea.
2: Alderman Johnson. He helps everybody in the neighborhood.
0: Oh, thank you, Miss Spalding. You always are helping me out. And someday I'm going to do big thing for you.
4: Yeah, instead of bringing you an apple, someday he's going to bring you a watermelon.
6: Come in.
0: Excuse me, please, Mr. Alderman Johnson. My name is...
3: Stop. Don't tell me. I know every man in my district. You're Mr. Garibaldi.
0: I'm a Luigi Basco.
3: Basco, that's right. Married. Got 8 kids.
0: Please, I'm not married.
3: What happened to the 8 kids?
0: Maybe you better ask Mr. Garibaldi.
3: I don't ask anybody. Everybody asks me. I take care of everybody. I'm the Dutch uncle of this neighborhood.
0: Then please, Uncle Dutch. I'm got a problem. Is a worry, man.
3: Well, you've come to the right man. Your problem is my problem. I never turned down a voter in my district. You did vote for me last year, didn't you?
0: No. Now I'm going to get out the side. How that happen? I think I was a pushed. Mr. Johnson, the reason I'm no vote is I'm not the citizen.
3: Oh, that's different. But when you do become a citizen, how do you intend to vote?
0: I'm going to look up the records of all the candidates, and I'm a voter for the best man. This time, I'm sure he pushed me. Please, Mr. Alderman Johnson. Miss Spaulding, she's sending me here.
3: Oh, Miss Spaulding. Wonderful girl. Glad to help you out. What's your trouble?
0: Well, you see, I'm a received violation from fire department, and I no can understand.
3: Old stuff to me, Basco. I'll phone the commissioner. J.G. is an old buddy of mine. Have your problem ironed out in a minute. J.G. will help us. Hello? Want to speak to J.G.? Just tell him it's old J. Basco, it's in the bag.
0: In the bag?
3: He doesn't remember. Tell him Oswald Johnson. Don't worry, it's in the bag.
0: In the bag?
3: Yeah. Alderman Oswald Johnson. All sewed up.
0: All sewed up.
3: Hello, J.G.? He's not in.
0: Back in the bag again.
3: Well, who's next in charge? All right, let me speak to Lieutenant McKeever. Busy, huh? Any of the firemen around? Oh. Playing pinochle. Tell you what. Let me talk to the kid who shines the pole. Now listen here. This is Alderman Johnson. I'm speaking for one of my constituents. Luigi constituent. I mean Basco. He received a notice of fire violation. Huh? Oh, hello, J.G. What did I tell you? The minute I mentioned my name, he's on the phone. I'll sew it up now.
0: Fine, Mr. Alderman. Only please, take me out of the bag before you sew it up.
3: J.G., what's the idea of sending one of my constituents a notice of violation? This is not a threat, but if I don't get action in the next election, you'll be out. What? It's violation 562J. Basco. Okay. Goodbye. Basco, how much time did you get to comply?
0: 48 hours.
3: Well, you better do something. You only got 24 now.
6: Luigi, my friend. Hello, Luigi. Hello, hello.
0: Hello, Pasquale.
6: What's the matter, my little pumpkin head? You look like you were the dumps.
0: Oh, Pasquale, I'm in a terrible trouble. I got a paper from a fire department. I take it to Miss Spaulding, and she sent me to Alderman, and he's to make a watch.
6: Sure. Go to everybody except your friend Pasquale, and what's happening? Nothing. Always you run around like a crazy little mouse looking for a piece of cheese when all the time I'm a sit here with my bigger trap.
0: That's right, Pasquale. Nobody's got a bigger trap than you.
6: That's a funny thing. When I'm a say it, it's a come out of different. Give me your paper. Now you're going to get advice from somebody who doesn't know what he's to talk about. Very bad. Bad. Hey, Luigi.
0: What, Pasquale?
6: What's it say here? I'm going to wear my glasses.
0: Please, Pasquale, put on your glasses and read. Help me out.
6: All right. Tu e la bastimenti capitale.
0: Pasquale, where do you see Italian words?
6: I'm just a translator, so I can understand what I'm a reading.
0: Please, hurry up and finish. I'm only got 24 hours.
6: Oh, now is the whole thing clear to me. Luigi, you're in a bad trouble. You is what the fire insurance company is called a bad risk.
0: A bad risk? Why?
6: You have a fire policy more than 1 year, and in all that time, you don't even have one little fire. You don't even try.
0: Pasquale, city don't want people who should have fires.
6: That's a matter for you. In America, fire's a big business. Some store, they got too much fire, so they sell it.
0: Sell it?
6: Sure. You never see those big signs, a fire sale?
0: Pasquale, all this is not helping me with my trouble. This is not helping me. What's going to happen if I'm going to get thrown out?
6: You live in my house.
0: Your house?
6: Sure. In my house, there's a kitchen, there's a parlor, there's a bedroom for me and my wife, Teresa. Other bedroom is for you.
0: What are your daughter, Rosa? She's asleep in that bedroom.
6: Luigi, she don't mind if her husband's asleep in the same room.
0: But I'm not married to Rosa.
6: This can be arranged, Luigi. What do you say, my son?
0: Goodbye, Papa. There's no use, Pasquale. Ross is too fat for me.
6: You call her 250 pounds of fat. She's just a little chubby.
0: Is it too much a chub?
6: All right, you big boob. You're so stupid you believe everything I say before about making a fire. The reason you get this paper is because your place is a fire trap.
0: That's a lie, Pasquale. I never trap a fire in my life. Please help me out.
6: Why should I help me? Sure, Luigi. I'll help you out. Pasquale's like your father. Go ahead and take a walk. I'm going to fix everything for you. By the time you come back, is it going to be all straightened out with the fire department.
0: Oh, thank you, Pasquale.
7: Abro Figaro, bravo, bravissimo. Abro Figaro, bravo, bravissimo. Fortunatissimo.
6: Hello? Mr. Fire Department? I'm having a store next door to Luigi Basco's antique shop. I understand you give him 24 hours to fix up his place. I think you give him too much time. Huh? Well, I'm not like to squeal, but I passed his store a minute ago and I smell a smoke.

Life with Luigi continues in just a moment. But first, these days when the word democracy is spoken a lot, it's a good idea to examine the definition of this word. Democracy is government by the people, collectively, by elected representatives of the people. Government by the people, by you, yourself, by every adult individual who is an American citizen. You are the government, and it's up to you to take an active part in governing according to the meaning of democracy. Vote regularly and thoughtfully on all issues, large and small. Take an interest in the affairs of your local community. It is a fact that freedom, democracy, is everybody's job. And now for the second act of Luigi Basco's Adventures in Chicago. We turn to page 2 of his letter to his mother in Italy.

0: Luigi, how you made out? What is doing with all the water in the store?
1: Oh, there's a lot of trouble with the fire department, Schultz. All of my antiques and the statues, they're still wet.
0: Well, I see Lincoln's beard is still soggy. And Washington looks like he's still trying to cross the Delaware, huh?
1: Yes, and the statue of my Uncle Pietro is a broken and a half.
0: Ach, von one uncle became two, huh?
1: Please. Please, Schultz, I'm looking in a newspaper trying to find a place to live.
0: Oh, so I help you, huh? Classified ads. Yeah. Here are some places for you. Here. Rentals.
1: I'm going to never live in a rental. What is it like? A trailer?
0: Luigi, stop talking like that. You're getting me all verschimmelt. Here, read for yourself and see.
1: All right. Batch apps refrige. Hey, what the kind of night is it this?
0: That's abbreviation. Go ahead, read on.
1: Batch apps refrige gar stove. So I suppose and no I suppose. That the pref near biz a trans and a chitch. Rent by year or more. $225. How you like that? Everything is abbreviated but the price. Here's some more places.
0: Yeah.
1: $300 a month. $315. $200. 175. Schultz is a lookalike. Is it not possible to sleep unless you're a millionaire? Oh, wait. Here's a good one.
0: Uh-huh.
1: 3-bedroom apartment overlooking a Lakeshore Drive. Beautifully furnished parquet floors across the ventilation. Brand new stove and a refrigerator. $40.
0: Luigi, that's wonderful. Where you see that?
1: Right here, under wanted.
0: Luigi, that means somebody wants it.
1: Sure, that's right. I want it.
0: Believe me, Luigi, you ain't gonna get it.
2: Well, I'd like to help you, but I gotta get back to my store now.
1: Well, thanks anyway, Schultz. You're a real friend.
0: Well, goodbye, Luigi, and stop looking so worried. Be like me, Luigi. Smile. Oh, my rheumatism is killing me.
1: I wish I could be like a Schultz, always laughing. But I'm going to cry if I'm not to find a place so soon. Hey, what's this big ad? Looks wonderful. Maris Salon. $75, assure you of a permanent home. Mamma mia, my problem is solved. Why I happen to live in this hole when I can move over there? It's a funny looking a place, a real estate officer like this I'm gonna never see. With a big canopy out the side. Hey, this must be the place. Sign says, one payment that covers everything. Well, I'm gonna go inside.
3: Come in, friend.
1: I'm a see your ad on the paper. I'm like to take advantage of your offer.
3: Yes, certainly. You've had a misfortune recently.
1: Yes, sir, with the fire department.
3: You have my deepest sympathy. Who was the unfortunate one?
1: Uncle Pietro, he's broke his neck.
3: Well, that's one way to go. And where is the body?
1: The body's in the store, but the head is in the backyard.
3: What? Who was the attending physician?
1: Oh, I'm gonna never call it a doctor. If I cannot fix it with a glue, I throw him in the incinerator. Well, I'm just like a Schultz, so you have a loss, a laugh.
3: Manic depressive type. Tell me, who was responsible for your uncle's demise?

0: Mason, my uncle never have a demise. He's a keeper cat. Oh, I'm gonna miss that broken statue of Uncle Pietro.
1: Statue? Oh, well, why didn't you say so immediately? For a moment, I thought you were peculiar. Yes. Now, who did you come to see about?
0: Me.
1: Well, you. Aren't you a little premature coming in when you're alive?
0: What then? I'm coming in when I'm dead?
1: Well, okay, bud, it's your funeral. We'll be glad to reserve a spot for you.
0: Oh, that's a fine. When can I move in?
1: Well, whenever you're ready, we are.
0: Oh, that's a fine. I move in tonight.
1: What?
0: Oh, is there something else? Very important. I'm no like the cold. Is it got a plenty of heat in this place?
1: Depends on which direction you go, sir. Now for our record, your name?
0: Luigi Basco.
1: A height?
0: 5 feet, 4.5 inches.
1: And no half sizes, 5'5". Now, would you like pine, redwood, or mahogany?
0: It is all the same to you. I'm like a wallpaper.
2: Luigi, my friend. Hello, hello. Hey, why you look so white?
0: It's a long story, Pasquale. I thought I was getting an apartment, and I find I join a cemetery.
2: Oh, you big, stupid boob. You got a less brain.
0: Please, please, Pasquale. That's no way to talk to a corpse.
2: And what's your plans now, little cabbage head?
0: I'm no got plans, Pasquale. Any minute, the man from fire department is a walk in and throw me out of my store. Pasquale is all over with the Luigi. I think I'm gonna go to the river.
2: Luigi? Which would you rather do? Commit the suicide or marry my Rosa?
0: Well.
2: Don't answer! Besides, you in an opposition of bargain. Soon a man is going to come from a fire department, and even though I'm your landlord, I'm going to have to throw you out. You're going to sleep in the park.
0: All right, Pasquale. I'm Mary Rosa.
2: Luigi, I knew the day would have come for you to fall in love. Well, and a happy bride is waiting outside. I'm going to call her. Rosa! Rosa! Rosa!
3: Call me, Papa!
2: Rosa, say hello to Luigi.
3: Hello, Luigi.
0: Hello, Rosa.
2: Rosa, there's a two men standing here. Guess which one is to say he's going to marry you.
3: But, Papa, you're already married to Mama.
2: Ooh, shut up your face. Now, Luigi, let me see you kissing a happy bride.
0: Pasquale, I promise to marry her and not to kiss her.
2: Then, Rosa, you kiss the Luigi. Ooh, stop that. So how you expected to kiss a Luigi if you stand there with a big pail of water in your hand? Put it down.
3: But, Papa, I was just washing the floor.
4: Hello, is Mr. Basco here? I'm Lieutenant McKeever of the Fire Inspection Department.
0: Hello, Mr. Fireman.
2: He's all right, the Lieutenant and Mr. Fireman. I'm going to take care of everything.
0: Yeah, that's right. I'm going to close up the store and move out.
4: Mr. Basco, it's not necessary for you to move out. We just want you to comply with the fire regulations. And I see you've already met one of our requirements.
0: Because I'm going to get married?
4: Well, I don't know about that. But I see you got a pail of water handy. Now get yourself a pail of sand and an axe and the law will be satisfied.
2: What?
0: Mamma mia. And that's all?
4: Well, not exactly. There's a $50 fine which has to be paid.
0: $50? I'm not got the money.
2: I pay the fine, Mr. Fireman. I'm his father-in-law.
4: You don't have to pay it. The landlord is supposed to pay it.
0: pays it the fine?
4: That's right.
5: Pasquale.
6: Yes, my son?
5: Hello, landlord.
7: Goodbye, father-in-law.

0: And so, Mamma Mia, everything is end up pretty good. And I'm going to learn other lesson in America. Fire prevention. This is important, Mamma Mia. Saves millions of lives, millions of dollars of property. So I, Luigi Basco, because I want to be a good citizen, I do my share. You should see what I'm going to do to my store now, Mamma Mia. Is it not only got a pail of water and a sand, but also I got an axe, a fire extinguisher. I'm going to take down the paper window shades. I'm going to throw away the paper plates. And even a wooden Indian that's standing in my doorway smoking a pipe, I'm going to buy him an ashtray. Also, when I'm going to get enough for money, I'm going to buy a sprinkler system. It's a wonderful, a new invention, so men can put out the fire and take a shower at the same time. Your loving son, Luigi Basco, the little immigrant.
1: 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J. Carroll Nash is starred as Luigi Basco with Alan Reed as Pasquale, Hans Conried as Schultz, Mary Shipp as Miss Spaulding, and Jody Gilbert as Rosa. Music is under the direction of Lynn Murray. Later tonight on most of these same CBS stations, you'll hear Norman Corwin's latest hour-long radio drama, Citizen of the World. We believe that as Luigi's friends, you'll find Citizen of the World an inspiring account of the world today. You'll hear how men of many nations are working quietly and well to combat plagues, discover new medical techniques, straighten out international misunderstandings. You'll hear the voices of Marlene Dietrich, Admiral Nimitz, Carl Sandburg, many other famous people telling you about their views of citizenry in the world. Citizen of the World will star Lee J. Cobb, the noted Broadway actor, and you can listen to this drama of hope, good cheer, hard work, and honesty in just about an hour. Paul Masterson speaking. Stay tuned now for Earn Your Vacation, which follows immediately over most of these same stations. 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

0: 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You just heard an episode of Life with Luigi, which originally aired Sunday, July 10th, 1949, 77 years ago today. Its title, Fire Code Violation. This episode of Our Miss Brooks originally aired Sunday, July 10th, 1949, 77 years ago today. Its title, Telegram for Mrs. Davis.
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2: Generally, the thing I like best about Saturday is that it gives me a full 12 hours to speculate upon just how boring Sunday will be. But last Saturday, while I was having breakfast with my landlady, Mrs. Davis, a bombshell was hurled into our usual routine.
3: That's the front door bell, isn't it, Connie?
2: Bell is an overstatement, Mrs. Davis. It used to be a bell years ago. Now it sounds like a dying rattlesnake with a frog in its throat.
3: Please, Connie. I wonder who it can be, anyway.
2: All right, I'm coming.
3: Maybe you shouldn't answer it, Connie. I've had the strangest feeling of foreboding all morning.
2: Well, that's silly, Mrs. Davis. It might be good news.
3: Why?
2: Well, why should it be bad news?
3: Why not?
2: Let's have the playoffs when I come back.
4: Good morning. I have a telegram here for a Mrs. Davis. Are you a Mrs. Davis?
2: I'm not a Mrs. Anything yet.
4: Don't tell me I've delivered this telegram to the wrong address. Why, I've never been guilty of that in all my years in the service.
2: Well, far be it from me to depress one of our boys in uniform. This is Mrs. Davis's house, all right. I just live with her. Miss Brooks is the name.
4: How do you do? I'm Herbie Terwilliger. That's my bike at the curb.
2: Glad to know both of you. Now, if you'll give me your receipt book, I'll sign for the wire.
4: All right, here you are, Miss Brooks. Bottom line, please.
2: All right.
4: Yes, I've been in the service quite a while now. This is my sixth hitch.
2: Really?
4: Never been a plain foot messenger. Always been with the bicycle squad.
2: That sounds healthy.
4: Of course. During my long term of duty, I've made a host of friends both in and out of the service.
2: I imagine you have. Now, if you'll just...
4: Of course, I've lost a few of my buddies, too. Good, hard, peddling boys, all of them.
2: I'm sorry, Herbie.
4: Yes, I always think of them when I hear Ghost Riders in the Sky.
2: That song cheers me up, too. I'll take this telegram into Mrs. Davis now. Goodbye, Herbie.
4: Oh, this isn't goodbye, Miss Brooks. This wire has immediate reply requested printed on it. I'll just wait here on the porch until Mrs. Davis gives me an answer.
2: All right, I'll try to hurry it up for you.
4: I'll appreciate that. I have a slow leak in my rear tire.
2: I'll be back in plenty of time to get it vulcanized. Mrs. Davis, it's for you.
3: What is it, dear?
2: This telegram.
3: Oh, I knew it. I knew something terrible was going to happen today.
2: Terrible? But you haven't even opened it yet.
3: And I'm not going to open it, Connie. I've only received half a dozen telegrams in my entire life, and they all brought bad news. This is probably some horrible news about Mrs. Dribbleman.
2: Mrs. Dribbleman?
3: Yes. She went to Switzerland for a vacation. I warned her not to go. She probably fell off one of those Alps.
2: Really, Mrs. Davis?
3: I'm psychic about these things, Connie. Poor Mrs. Dribbleman. I can just picture her skiing down the Alps, not a care in the world. Suddenly, a treacherous curve. She can't make the turn in time. Over the rim she goes. She looks down. Nothing but rocky crags, jagged peaks. Why, Connie, you're not touching your breakfast.
2: Suddenly, I'm not hungry.
3: But aren't you going to finish your wheat cakes?
2: Not until you get Mrs. Dribbleman off those peaks.
3: I just remembered, Connie. Mrs. Dribbleman took my advice and decided not to go to Switzerland. She's feeling fine.
2: Well, I'm glad to hear it. I don't want to rush you, Mrs. Davis, but this wire calls for an immediate reply. Look, right here on the envelope.
3: Let's see. Immediate reply requested. Well, I'm sorry, but I... Wait a minute, Connie. Look where this telegram was sent from. Through this cellophane here. Doesn't that say Springdale?
2: Springdale? Yes, it does. Why?
3: That's where Uncle Corky lives. Or maybe now I should say lived. Oh. Poor Uncle Corky. He was always so fond of me. He was my mother's oldest brother, you know. We were very close.
2: I'll bet he was just like an uncle to you. Look, Mrs. Davis, aren't you being a little prematurely mournful? After all, you don't know that he's
3: not... Oh, but he must be. He was 87 years old on his last birthday, and he's had the hives for years.
2: Well, maybe he'll outgrow them.
3: When I think of how Uncle Corky used to play Santa Claus every Christmas, the kids at Madison, the faculty, everybody loved him. You remember him, don't you, Connie?
2: Of course, Mrs. Davis. He's been coming here every Christmas for years. Here, I'll open this wire and tell you what it says.
3: No, Connie, no. I won't let you open it. Why should you be the one to bring me bad news?
2: But, Mrs.
3: I could never again look at you without associating you with Uncle Corky's passing. I like you too much to allow such a tragic bridge to come between us, Connie. I'll do anything to avoid it.
2: Oh, but this is ridiculous, Mrs. Davis. Once I've opened it, you'll see how ridiculous...
3: Today is rent day, Connie. If you leave it unopened, I won't charge you for this week.
2: Mrs. Davis, I wouldn't open this telegram if you begged me.
3: You promise, Connie?
2: I swear it on this stack of wheat cakes. I know. There's a messenger outside waiting for the immediate reply. I'll ask him to open it. Wait here, Mrs. Davis. Oh, Herbie, would you come inside a minute, please?
4: Oh, sure. Got the answer, Miss Brooks?
2: Not yet. This is Mrs. Davis, Herbie. Mrs. Davis, this is Herbie Terwilliger.
4: Oh, pleased to meet you.
3: How do you do?
2: Mrs. Davis is a little superstitious about opening telegrams, Herbie. Would you mind?
4: Me?
2: Yes, just open it up, will you?
4: But I can't. That's the first rule I learned in basic training. Thou shalt not monkey with the messages.
2: Well, we don't want you to monkey with it. Just open it.
4: I'm sorry, Miss Brooks, but I can't touch it.
3: Can't we forget about it for now?
4: Forget about it? But what'll I tell my CO? This is an immediate reply requested.
3: Can't you just tell him there is no reply?
4: What? Me tell the chief there is no reply?
2: Please, Mrs. Davis. That is tantamount to telling the admiral, sir, there are no boats.
3: Well, I don't care about the admiral. I'm going to have another cup of coffee and think this thing over. I'll put enough on for all of us.
2: All right, Mrs. Davis.
4: Why doesn't she want to open the telegram, Miss Brooks?
2: I'm afraid it's sheer superstition with her, Herbie. Oh, pardon me. Well, if it isn't Walter Denton.
5: Hiya, Miss Brooks.
2: Come in, Walter. What are you doing up so early on a Saturday?
5: Oh, I just came by to see if there are any odd jobs I could do for Mrs. Davis. You know, to pick up a little pin money.
2: Well, I don't know about Mrs. Davis, but I'll give you a few pins if you'll do something for me. Come into the living room, will you?
5: You know I'm your slave, Miss Brooks. What is it?
2: You can open the telegram.
5: The telegram?
2: Yes. Brought by Herbie Terwilliger here when he was a much younger man. Herbie, this is Walter Denton.
4: Well, glad to know you, I'm sure.
5: Hi. But I don't get it, Miss Brooks. Why don't you open it?
2: Because it belongs to Mrs. Davis, and she asked me not to.
5: Well, then why doesn't she?
4: A perfectly natural second question.
2: Because she's afraid it might contain some bad news.
5: Well, I'd like to help you out, Miss Brooks, but opening other people's messages is very bad luck.
2: Please, Walter, not you too.
5: You should have been at the Conklin's house with me this morning. I'd sent Harriet a little note, and Mr. Conklin opened it by mistake. It was one of my more amorous epistles. You know, solid goo. His opening it was sure unlucky, though.
2: In what way?
5: Right after he read it, he kicked me down the porch steps.
2: Well, I hate to crash headlong into such a nostalgic moment, but this is getting out of hand. Walter, I insist that you open this wire.
5: Gosh, Miss Brooks, if you're going to be upset about it, hand it over.
2: Here you are.
3: Stop. You can't do it, Walter.
5: Oh, hi, Mrs. Davis. What's the trouble?
3: You remember Uncle Corky, don't you?
5: Uncle Corky? Oh, the old fellow with the beard who plays Santa Claus for us every year. Oh, sure, I remember him. How is he?
3: He's left us, Walter. I'm afraid that's what this telegram is about.
5: Really? But if it was about that, wouldn't it have a black border on it?
2: No, Uncle Corky has a white beard.
5: She was a nice old guy. Look, why don't we take this wire over to Harriet to open? She's not afraid of anything.
2: You're right, Walter. Anyone who could live with Mr. Conklin for 16 years must be made of iron. We'll take it over to Harriet and
3: You'll do nothing of the sort. We'll just let it rest on this table for a while.
4: But how about the answer? It's an immediate...
2: Don't argue, Herbie. Maybe if the telegram rests for a while, Uncle Corky will feel better.
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2: I finally prevailed upon Mrs. Davis to let me take the telegram over to the Conklins to be opened. When I got to their house, Madison's beloved principal was asleep in a hammock, and Harriet was sitting on the porch steps reading. Hi, Harriet. What's that you're reading?
7: Oh, it's a Western story, Miss Brooks. But please, lower your voice.
2: Why? Don't you want the Indians to hear?
7: I don't want Daddy to hear you. He's taking a nap on the hammock.
2: I dropped over to ask a favor of you, Harriet. It'll probably sound pretty silly to you, but, well, you know how peculiar Mrs. Davis is sometimes.
7: Of course.
2: She got this telegram a while ago and simply refuses to open it. She insists that it contains bad news.
7: That is peculiar.
4: I wouldn't mind so much, but it's an immediate reply requested.
2: Oh, Herbie. This is Herbie Terwilliger, Harriet.
4: Pleased to meet your acquaintance, Miss Conklin.
7: Hello.
2: All I want you to do, Harriet, is to open the wire.
7: Me? But why don't...
4: She can't. She promised Mrs. Davis she wouldn't.
7: Oh. Well, then why don't you...
2: He can't. First rule of basic training. He shalt not monkey with the messages. Oh, it's all just a lot of superstitious nonsense, Harriet. Here, tear it open and let's get this over with, hmm?
7: Well, if you think it's all right for a stranger to open Mrs. Davis's wire...
2: Stranger? You're no stranger to Uncle Corky, Harriet. As I recall, you're one of his favorite kids here at Madison.
7: Oh, is this wire from Uncle Corky?
2: Mrs. Davis seems to think it's about him, from his next of kin or something.
7: Next of kin? Oh, that dear old gentleman... I'll never forget what a kick he got out of playing Santa Claus at Christmas time. And now he's gone.
2: What is it with that Uncle Corky? The minute you mention his name, people start shoveling. Look, Harriet, all we know is that the telegram comes from Uncle Corky's hometown. You'll just open it now. We'll...
7: Oh, I'm sorry, Miss Brooks, but I'd rather not. I'm very fond of Mrs. Davis, and I don't want to be the one to find out about her uncle.
2: Oh, great. What do we do now?
4: This thing is getting bigger than both of us.
2: You're so right, Herbie. But now I really must put my foot down.
8: While you're at it, put your voice down a notch, will you?
2: Mr. Conklin, I didn't know you were awake.
8: I wasn't. Now that I am, what is all this about a telegram?
2: It belongs to Mrs. Davis, Mr. Conklin. She won't open it because it concerns her Uncle Corky.
8: Uncle Corky? That old fraud?
7: Well, Jim, how can you speak that way? Why, Uncle Corky's the best Santa Claus that Madison ever had.
8: He's a hypocritical old windbag. Time was when I was considered the best Santa Claus Madison ever had.
7: But, Daddy, you said yourself that putting on that big red tummy was a lot of trouble.
2: You'll have more trouble trying to get it off. Look, Mr. Conklin, I'm sorry I disturbed your nap, but if you'll just open this telegram for
8: us... Why should I open it? Why, it makes me mad just to think of that egotistical, spotlight-grabbing old foof.
7: What? Don't you see, Daddy? Mrs. Davis is afraid to open the telegram because she thinks it's bad news.
2: About Uncle Foof. Corky.
7: She's afraid that... Well, that Uncle Corky will never play Santa again.
8: But what has Mrs. Davis got to... Never play Santa Claus again? You mean she thinks he's...
7: Yes, Daddy.
8: Oh, that poor old gentleman. How well I remember the merry twinkle in his eye. And that rollicking, cheerful voice as he strolled among us. I remember the first time he came to us at Christmas, how artfully he played Kris Kringle. What was it he used to say so cleverly? Oh, yes, yes. Ho, ho, ho.
2: He ad-libbed every word of it, too. There's something I'd like to remind you of, Mr. Conklin. Nobody knows that Uncle Corky has ho-hoed his last ho. So if you will just open this telegram...
8: No, I'm sorry, Miss Brooks, but I'll have no part of this telegram. Although not addicted to silly superstition, I see no reason to put the whammy on myself. If you'll excuse me, I'd like to continue my nap.
4: And if you'll excuse me, I'd like to go to lunch. I'm starved.
8: Certainly, my boy. Just run along.
4: I'll get a bite at the drugstore, and I'll see you back at Mrs. Davis's house, Miss Brooks.
2: All right, Herbie. Goodbye.
7: Goodbye, Herbie.
4: Goodbye, Harriet. Goodbye, Mr. Conklin.
8: Goodbye. Now then, Miss Brooks, if you don't mind, I... Who was that?
2: The messenger boy, Mr. Conklin. We've been going steady since breakfast.
8: Oh. Well, if it isn't too unreasonable a request, will you and Harriet talk as softly as possible? That is, if you're staying, Miss Brooke.
2: How could I tear myself away from such a charming host? What are we going to do about this wire, Harriet?
7: Oh, I wish I knew, Miss Brooks. Wait a minute. Maybe we can read the message without opening it.
2: How? Stick one of our eyes through the little cellophane window?
7: No. I'll get a candle and hold it up to the back of the envelope. That way you can see what's inside.
2: Well, we might as well try it, Harriet. Because if I don't find out what's going on in Springdale soon, I'll absolutely blow my corky.
9: I don't know what Springdale's coming to. What kind of a telegraph outfit is this anyway?
10: Now, simmer down, Corky. You've already waited 2 hours for that immediate reply. Another 5 minutes doesn't matter.
9: It does when you're 87, boy. Are you sure you sent the message exactly as I gave it to you?
10: Well, I'll try and dig up the master copy for you. How come you're making the trip at this time of year, Corky? You usually go away around Christmas, don't you?
9: Well, I used to, but never again. I'm always roped into playing Santa Claus at Madison High School. Darn kids prop me up under a Christmas tree, yank on my beard, and yap jingle bells in my ears, till I'd like to beat them over the head with a chimney.
10: Well, you won't have to worry about Christmas this trip, Corky. You can take advantage of this nice July weather. Play some golf or something.
9: No, not me. I gave up golf a month ago.
10: Why?
9: At my age, I don't feel safe being so close to a hole in the ground. Besides, it's bad for my hives. But I'm going to make this vacation of mine a real whing-ding, boy. You know, my niece has a young school teacher living with her, a real looker, what I mean.
10: Hot stuff. Hey, Corky?
9: Oh, she's groovy, Jack.
10: Oh, yeah. Here's that wire you sent to Mrs. Davis, Corky. I'll read it to you, shall I?
9: That'd be just super.
10: And it says, arriving tonight. Please advise if you can put me up. Have 1 week to live a little. And would like to spend it with you. Love, Uncle Corky.
9: Hmm. Can't understand what's holding up the answer. Well, I'm taking the next train regardless. Lay out your best bib and tugger, Brooksy. Here I come, laughing and scratching.
7: Hold the telegram a little closer to the candle, Miss Brooks. There. Can you see anything yet?
2: Yes, Harriet, I can make out 3 words very clearly.
7: What do they say, Miss Brooks?
2: Don't write, telegraph. Get it a little closer to the flame.
7: Oh, that's too close, Miss Brooks. Look out, the telegram's on fire.
2: Oh, no.
7: Miss Brooks, you dropped it.
2: Well, under the circumstances, Harriet, I thought it highly advisable. You see, I left my asbestos gloves at the laundromat.
7: Wait, Miss Brooks, step on it.
2: I'm glad I didn't wear my open-toed shoes today.
11: What on earth is all this racket?
8: Oh, it's you. Miss Brooks, you dance divinely.
2: Thank you, Mr. Conklin. This is the step that won me a cup at the fireman's ball.
8: I see. Well, if you're quite finished with your little flame dance, Miss Brooks, I trust that your next step will be a long one in the direction of your home.
7: First, we've got to find out what's in the telegram, or what's left of it.
2: It's from Uncle Corky.
8: So, the hammy old goat's alive after all.
7: What does it say, Miss Brooks?
2: Well, some of it's been destroyed, Harriet. What's left says, arriving tonight, have 1 week to live.
7: Oh!
8: Poor Uncle Corky. I remember when I last saw him. There was a merry twinkle in his eye. And he was hoping he would live to see one more Christmas.
7: But now he's leaving us.
8: Wait, I have an idea. Uncle Corky will have another Christmas. Tonight.
2: Christmas in July?
8: Harriet, get ready to do some Christmas shopping.
7: Yes, Daddy.
8: And Miss Brooks, decorate your living room. Get a Christmas tree, artificial snow, bright colored lights. We're going to give Uncle Corky the best Christmas he ever had.
3: Uncle Corky will simply adore this Christmas tree, Connie. It's a silver fir, isn't it?
2: Yes, it'll match his beard beautifully. I hope the others get here with their Christmas gifts before Uncle Corky arrives. It's already 8 o'clock, and they said they'd... What was that?
3: Oh, that's Herbie. He fell asleep on the couch this afternoon, waiting for the immediate reply.
2: Poor Herbie. His CO will think he's gone over the hill. Mrs. Davis, would you plug this in the socket, please? I want to see how the tree looks with the lights on.
3: All right, Connie. There. How does it look?
2: Lovely, Mrs. Davis. Really beautiful.
4: A Christmas tree? Have I been here that long?
2: No, Herbie. It's still Saturday.
4: Never mind the day. What's the month?
2: It's July. You fell asleep on the couch. You've only been here 12 hours.
4: 12 hours? Have you got the immediate reply yet?
2: What's your rush? Oh, excuse me.
7: Merry Christmas, Miss Brooks.
8: Merry Christmas. Ho, ho, ho. May we come in?
4: Ho, ho, ho.
2: You certainly may. Look, Mrs. Davis. A pair of perspiring carolers just strayed in.
3: Harriet, dear, and Osgood, Merry Christmas.
8: Merry Christmas. Ho, ho, ho.
4: They'll drum me out of the service for this.
8: Ah, the spirit of the Yuletide is in the air. And what a lovely Christmas tree. And look at those luxuriant pine needles.
2: That's Herbie. He needs a shave.
7: But the tree is really beautiful, Miss Brooks.
10: In 2 years, I would have been up for a pension.
2: You folks can put your gifts under the tree. Oh, excuse me.
3: Merry Christmas, Miss Brooks.
2: And a happy Easter to you, Walter. Come into the living room. Friends, we've been joined by one of Santa's little helpers.
8: Oh, it's you, Denton.
2: Uh-oh. Look out the window. There's a cab at the curb, and Uncle Corky's getting out of it.
8: Uncle Corky's here.
2: Now, let's get together on this. If we're to succeed in brightening his remaining days, we've really got to make him believe it's Christmas. Give him that old Yuletide spirit.
12: We know what to do, Miss Brooks. Just wait till old Corky topples through that door.
3: I left the latch off the door, Connie. Come in, Uncle Corky.
9: Hello, Margaret.
2: Let him have it, folks.

0: talking about, you big oaf?
1: Why, Uncle Corky, we want you to have one more real Christmas.
0: Christmas? What did I do, drop into a nest of cuckoos?
2: Please, Uncle Corky, we want this week to be the happiest you've ever spent.
0: Well, then how about getting some of these people out of here and leaving me alone with Miss Brooks?
2: Did you hear that, Connie? Uncle Corky is fond of you.
3: Oh, that's very touching, Uncle Corky, but isn't this your last week?
0: Might well be, sis, but what a way to go.
4: Eve Arden as our Miss Brooks returns in just a moment, but first...
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0: And now, once again, here is our Miss Brooks.
1: As soon as Mr. Conklin discovered that Uncle Corky wasn't on his last legs, he gathered up his Christmas packages, his daughter Harriet, and Walter Denton, and left in a cloud of frustration. Herb Terwilliger left, too, after I had promised him an immediate reply by the end of the year. After Mrs. Davis had gone to bed, I started for my room. Oh, I didn't know you were still up.
2: How about stepping out for a stroll, Brooksy? There's a full moon.
1: Why, Errol, what have you been spiking your pablum with? Frankly, Uncle Corky, I'm afraid you're a few minutes too old for me.
2: Too old? Why, don't you know that the longer a man lives, the more he knows about romance? I may be 87, but I really got the know-how.
1: You may have the know-how, but believe me, you'll still find it tough to get the who with.
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3: 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Here's an episode of The Lone Ranger, which originally aired Monday, July 10th, 1939, 87 years ago today. Its title, The Stage Line Challenge, Part 5.

fiery horse with the speed of light, a cloud of dust and a hearty hi-yo silver, the Lone Ranger.

With his faithful Indian companion, Tonto, the masked rider of the plains fought crime and criminals throughout the early western United States. No one could match his courage, strength, or daring, and the stories of his deeds have come down to us through the generations. Return with us now to those thrilling days of yesteryear and relive one of his most thrilling adventures.

0: The Lone Ranger, disguised as Wild Bill Riley, famous stage driver, had helped Jim Plummer win the franchise for a small stage line in the face of the opposition provided by the powerful Transcontinental Stage and Express Company. Plummer's courageous fight against the older company had won for him the respect of the entire district. Jim's mother, Ma Plummer, as she was known to everyone, was ordinarily generous and warm-hearted. But diplomacy and an even temper were not among her virtues. So when Jim noted a laughing, yelling, and hooting crowd in the vicinity of the bank, he was not surprised to find his mother both the cause and the star performer.
1: That's it, Ma. Give it to him.
2: Land-based and good.
1: Yippee! I'm sure fetched him a whack that time.
2: Oh, golly. Funniest sight I ever seen.
1: Look at Banker Down. He's scared to death of her.
3: Oh, don't stop it. Oh, hey, cut it out. Oh, no.
1: Take that.
3: Oh, Shylock. And now, there's another.
4: Oh, quit trying to crawl away. How can I hit you if you're so stand still?
5: Hey, what's going on here? Ma, what in tucket you up to? Stand aside. Let me through here. Ma, you give me that broom right now.
6: Oh, Jim, make a stop. I couldn't help it. It wasn't my fault.
7: Get out of my way, son.
5: Now, Ma, you...
7: Son, I chased this thieving old galoot clear from the house to here, and I just now catched up to him. And you stand aside till I'm finished.
6: Oh.
7: Take that, Jim.
5: Give me that.
7: Let go.
5: Gosh almighty, the broom you got yesterday, and look at it. Near worn to a frazzle.
7: Please let me whack him just once more. Just once.
5: You've done enough. Mr. Dowd, what in thunder did you do to stop this?
6: Oh, don't let it get at me again.
5: She won't. It's been happening. Hey, we better step inside the bank. There's too many folks around. Gee, Ma, don't you ever think of what folks will say?
7: Folks? Folks? Oh, land sakes, I never even noticed them. I thought we was all alone.
5: Come on, inside, both of you.
7: Oh.
5: Now then, I want to get to the bottom of this.
7: Now, it ain't so.
6: I ain't said nothing yet.
7: It ain't true anyhow.
5: Now, wait a minute, Ma.
7: Son, he's a double-crossing old Shylock. He promised faithful he wouldn't try to collect on that note he holds until your stage line had a chance to get to earning. And then just now he had the infernal gumption to say he was going to collect.
6: But you don't understand.
5: Mr. Dowd, is that the truth, what Ma says?
6: Yes,
5: Mr. Dowd, you did promise. Right in front of other folks, you said you knew I was going to make money and you weren't in no hurry. And you was willing to wait any reasonable length of time.
6: Oh, please, won't you let me explain?
7: You can't explain away facts.
6: But I don't hold that note. It belongs to the bank.
5: What's the difference? You and the bank are one and the same, ain't you?
6: Oh, that's just what I'm trying to tell you, if you'll only let me get a word in edgewise. We ain't. The bank ain't mine anymore.
5: What's that?
7: You're sold out.
6: I just work here now.
5: Well, who'd you sell to, then? Let me talk to him. He ain't likely to insist on payment when I show him where he won't have to wait long. Shucks, that note would have been paid before if it hadn't been for the engine troubles we had.
7: But they're all over now.
6: I know.
5: Why, I got Transcontinental as good as licked to a frazzle. Just tell me where this feller is.
6: He's coming now, just outside.
7: Great day.
5: Lamont.
7: That's Transcontinental's general superintendent.
6: Yes, Mrs. Plummer.
5: Mr. Dowd? You've done just the one thing that could have beaten me.
7: And I'll bet he done it a purpose. Oh, I wish I'd left the broom to home and took after him with a poker.
6: And now, Mrs. Bammer, don't you do nothing hasty. Don't you hit me again.
8: Well, Dowd, what's this?
6: Oh, and she was
8: going to... Good morning, ma'am.
7: Don't you good morning me.
8: Ma, don't. I think I understand. Dowd's spoken to you concerning that note held by the bank, eh?
5: Well, I won't waste my time asking you to hold that note longer.
8: Very sensible of you. I haven't bought the bank, of course, but it has been bought by the company I represent. Naturally, as anxious as we are to obtain the franchise you hold to carry mail between here and Gold Flats, we'd scarcely give financial backing to a competitor.
7: You wouldn't give your own folks victuals if you could make a profit selling them elsewhere. You and
5: No, don't, Ma. Ain't no use speaking our minds and making things worse.
7: If I've a mind to speak my mind, your mind, and won't stop me.
8: Your son is sensible, Mrs. Plummer. He's a businessman, and he understands that in business anything's fair.
7: Like the crooked son's Black Bart used to try, I suppose.
8: Bart wasn't particularly intelligent. I've found that a clever man can stay within the law and still get results.
5: Of course, you know I haven't the cash to pay you.
8: Oh, yes, I looked into all that before I suggested the Transcontinental buy the bank. No doubt you'll attempt to raise the money elsewhere. But if you'll accept a word of advice, you'll save yourself the trouble. I think you'll find none of the private banks in this district will care to accommodate you.
5: Because your outfit's warned them not to.
8: Naturally.
5: Well, I'll have to sell my stage line to pay.
8: With Transcontinental the only possible purchaser.
5: And I bet you won't offer a thin dime over what the note calls for.
8: We'd be foolish to pay more than necessary.
5: But my equipment, together with that franchise, is worth 20 times more than I owe.
8: Then you should congratulate me.
5: For what?
8: For picking up an excellent bargain.
5: Come on, Ma. Let's get out of here. No use staying. There's a feller I want
8: to
5: see.
8: Be sensible, Jim. Don't try to fight us. Come to terms and save what you can.
5: Not till I talk to the fella that's helped us out before.
8: Who?
7: A gent that's just as smart as you are, you high-binding slicker. Wild Bill Riley.

0: Jim Plummer, looking for Wild Bill Riley, found him in the cafe. As he explained his predicament, he never suspected that the man he appealed to was the famous Lone Ranger. While Jim finished his story, the Lone Ranger led the way outside and...
1: So you see the spot I'm in, Bill? What in blazes can I do?
2: Kind of looks like he's got you this time.
1: Yeah. Yeah, reckon I was foolish thinking you could see some way out. You've already done so much for me, Bill. I guess I get the feeling you could fix most anything.
2: So he's just the same as told you won't be able to borrow cash from anybody, eh?
1: Who'd have the nerve to loan me $5,000 when Transcontinental tells him not to? Nobody I've heard of.
2: Transcontinental's got plenty of cash.
1: Yeah, that's the trouble. They got it to burn.
2: That's not what I mean.
1: Huh?
2: What I mean is they got so much cash, it might be a good idea for you to get what you need from them.
1: I don't savvy.
2: Use their cash to pay them what you owe.
1: You out of your head?
2: Well, it's just a notion I had.
1: No, wait, Bill. You wasn't thinking of stealing it from them, was you? Bill, I wouldn't have it.
2: Nope, the idea I had was different.
1: You've been a real friend to me, Bill. It ain't just that I couldn't use stolen cash. It's, well, you're too good a friend for me to let you do anything that'll get you on the wrong side of the law.
2: Suppose you go back inside, Jim.
1: But
2: let me worry about this.
1: Where are you going?
2: Not far and not for long. You hear me? Quit worrying and join your friends in there and put this out of your head. I've got a notion all this is going to turn out all right.
1: Well,
2: I don't leave till I see you do like you say.
1: Sure, Bill, but remember, you take care of yourself.
2: Sure thing. All right, Scout, get up. Get up.
3: How long, Bill?
4: All right, Bat. Come on.
5: That the fellow, Mr. Lamont?
4: Right.
5: You said you heard Black Bart mention once he suspicioned him to be the Lone Ranger.
4: What of it?
5: If Bart was right, that's one hombre I don't aim to tango with.
4: Bart was probably wrong.
5: But I don't...
4: And I think you'll do as I tell you, Bat.
5: But listen, Mr. Lamont...
4: Would you like the law to know there's a reward on your head? You've held up transcontinental stages, Bat. As long as you take orders, I won't turn you in, but no longer.
5: You win.
4: Get after him. I'm not asking you to do anything against the law. All I want is a report on his movements.
5: Right.
4: You can still see him. Now on your way.
5: Get along there, boy. Get along.

0: The Lone Ranger headed north out of Cooperstown, leaving the trail to enter a forest that stretched for miles until it climbed the slopes of the distant hills. Inside the forest, he followed no visible trail. But when he had penetrated a distance of 2 or 3 miles, he came upon a small but well-hidden camp and...
1: Hi, Kimosabe!
2: Hi!
1: Whoa, Scout, whoa!
2: You got news?
1: I... Silver, old fellow! It's great to see you again, old boy.
2: Silver get plenty lonesome.
3: But I can't take him to town. Meanwhile, I'm Bill Riley, Tonto. He'd be recognized.
2: Not right.
3: Today, I ride as the masked man again, and Silver goes with me.
2: Trouble?
3: I've been followed here, Kimosabe.
2: Who follow?
3: A fellow I believe you'll remember. I'll tell you about that later. Right now, I have too much to explain, and it has to be done before he gets close enough to hear us.
2: Why you not trap him?
3: We need him, Tonto. But he'll be of more use free than a prisoner.

0: 3 hours later, Bat, whipping and spurring his mount, raced down the main street of Cooperstown, never slowing his pace until he reached the offices of the Transcontinental Stage and Express Company.
1: Whoa! Whoa, Blaster! Whoa!
2: Mr. Lamont.
3: Wait.
2: But I gotta see you.
3: One moment.
2: Very well. Go ahead. I wanted to be sure no one was around.
3: I followed that fella.
2: Yes?
3: Followed him right into them woods north of here. He met a redskin.
2: Go on.
3: And he's gonna hold up the bank.
2: What's that?
3: It's a fact. I heard him say it.
2: But why?
3: To get that note you're holding over Jim Plummer. He figures if you ain't got that note, you can't make Plummer pay.
2: When will the holdup be?
3: As soon as he can get back to town.
2: Bat, we've got him. Come on.
3: Yeah.
2: There's the sheriff.
4: Sheriff! Oh, sheriff!
5: You calling me?
2: Get your deputies. Surround the bank. It's going to be held up.
5: Huh? What's that? Where'd you get your information?
2: Never mind that now. I know what I'm talking about. Get your men.
5: Right. Mike!
6: Yeah.
5: Roof!
6: Yeah.
5: Barry! Get your guns! Head for the bank!
6: What's the trouble? What's going on?
5: There's a holdup plan.
2: Hurry!
6: What's that?
7: It's down to the bank.
5: Come on, run for it.
7: A masked man
5: on a white horse. Get that fella! Shoot him down! Blast him out of the saddle!
7: He beat you here. He got here before you.
8: He held up the bank!
5: Oh. There he goes! Stop him! Stop him!
7: He's getting away.
5: Here. Shoot again! Miss!
9: We're just wasting the lead.
10: Who was he?
11: Anybody hurt?
2: Doubt what happened here. How much was stolen?
12: No cash at all, Mr. Lamont.
2: Well, what'd he take?
12: Nothing that could do him any good.
2: What was it, you fool?
12: Only the note, Mr. Lamont. Only the note that was signed by Jim Plummer.

0: to continue our story. After the escape of the masked man from Dowd's bank, Lamont verified the banker's statement that only the note for the money Jim Plummer had borrowed was missing.
1: It's gone, all right. See, Sheriff? It was kept in this cash box.
2: Well, the box is empty, sure enough. Now, are you positive that's all yours took? Did you keep nothing else in this box?
3: I don't know.
2: Don't know?
1: I took care of the matter myself, Sheriff. That note was important to Transcontinental. I couldn't trust it to anyone else.
2: Yeah, I see. So only the note was taken. And it being gone means you ain't got no evidence that Jim Plummer owes you cash. And without that evidence, you can't proceed against him. That the fact?
1: Yes.
2: To put it another way, ain't nobody gains by this but Jim.
3: But wasn't Jim held me up, Sheriff? I'd have knowed him if he had.
2: Well, as a matter of fact, Jim was home with his ma. I can

0: want a word with Bat. I'll drop into your office later to hear what you've discovered.
1: Sure, anytime.
0: Bat.
2: What's up? Why ain't you told the sheriff about that hombre's camp and where to look for him? You ain't said nothing about who you figure he is.
0: I can't.
2: Huh?
0: Bat, I put those reward notices with a note. They were taken, too.
2: Them notices that was put out for me?
0: Exactly.
2: Oh, golly.
0: If I told the sheriff where to look and he caught that masked fella, he'd not only find Plummer's note, but those notices as well. You'd go to jail, Bat, and they'd ask me why I was protecting a man wanted by the company I work for. Something that wouldn't be easy to explain.
2: Well, I'll be doggone. You know who stole that note, you know where to look for him, and yet you don't dare tell the law about it.
0: Just so. I couldn't even suggest that Wild Bill and the Lone Ranger were the same. I understand how people reason. If the news got out that the Lone Ranger was on Plummer's side, it would only be natural that the people around here would start to suspect me.
2: Uh-huh, that's so.
0: Which is the kind of talk neither Transcontinental nor I can afford.
2: Mr. Lamonti's got you. Ain't a blame thing you can do.
0: Correct. I can do nothing, but you can.
2: Huh? Me?
0: Could you find that camp again?
2: In daylight I could, but I ain't.
0: Could you reach it before dark?
2: Sure, but I ain't gonna.
0: Afraid to tangle with the Lone Ranger?
2: I am, and I ain't a bit ashamed to admit it.
0: Listen to me. When he held up the bank, we cut him off and he had to leave by the South Trail. He can't come back through town to reach his camp. He'll have to circle Rainbow Canyon to reach the forest, which means he'll be delayed several hours. If you left now, you could get to his camp well ahead of him.
2: Uh-huh. That don't interest me none at all.
0: Don't be a fool. You'd have only the Indian to deal with. You could take him off guard. The Lone Ranger would ride into camp suspecting nothing. Take him yourself or prepare a trap for him. Do what you think best.
2: But
0: if you succeed, there's $1,000 in it for you.
2: $1,000?
0: Another thing. What'll happen to you if those reward notices fall into the wrong hands?
2: I forgot about them.
0: It'd pay to remember. Well?
2: All right, I'll do it. I just about have to.
0: Good.
2: But that means I'll have to hurry to reach them woods before it's too dark to see.
0: There's nothing to keep you here.
2: Then I'm on my way.
3: Meet you later, Mr. Lamont.
4: Several hours later, deep in the forest, Tonto awaited the return of his masked friend. The faithful Indian had built a small fire and was crouched beside it. Suddenly, his keen ears caught the sound of stealthy movements in the underbrush behind him. He whirled and leaped to his feet.
5: Who there?
6: Ice them.
5: What you
6: just
5: are?
6: Keep reaching. Conversation ain't called for. And don't make no sudden moves. Maybe I might figure you wasn't friendly and let you have it.
5: Oh, what you want?
6: Hold still while I see if you're armed.
5: Nothing but this knife, huh? All right, you can drop your hands now. But if you get notions, remember I can pull this trigger fast and you can move to get me.
6: You can't?
5: No, you don't. Keep your distance, Injun.
2: Let's see. And that's the best place, I reckon. Uh-huh, and there's a sapling that'll do real well. Pick up that rope and come over here.
5: Tonto, not do that!
6: No? That infamed you, didn't it? When you follow orders, the next one will drill you square. I don't have to keep you alive, Injun. That all depends on how you behave.
7: Well, what you want?
2: Decided again being stubborn, huh? It's better. See this sapling?
7: I don't see him.
2: I figure your part will have to pass right through here to reach your camp. Well, with a sapling and that rope you're holding in your hand, we're fixing up a snare. Your sidekick ain't the gent I'd choose to meet up with in the dark. But dangling from the end of a rope, I reckon he'll keep till morning.
4: Bat watched, grinning, while Tonto obeyed his directions and constructed the snare. Dusk swiftly deepened to night as Tonto worked. The trap completed, he was forced to saddle Scout. He put out the glowing embers of the campfire with earth. Then Bat's gun covered him while he mounted. His captor followed suit and...
2: Now, Injun, listen close. I wouldn't want you to misunderstand and maybe get hurt by it, Savvy. You're leading the way out of here. It's powerful dark, but still there's light enough from the moon to aim by if you make a break for it. And don't think because you're leading the way that you can lose me in these woods. We're leaving the grub you got here behind. So either you find a way out for us, or go hungry till you do.
7: Me, Savvy.
2: And stay just ahead of me. Get going.
7: Get him up, Scout.
2: Come on, fella.

0: Save for an occasional sharp command from Bat, the two men guided their mounts between the closely spaced trees in almost complete silence. Only the moon, its light filtering through leafy branches, provided illumination. Bat grew slowly uneasy as time passed and they failed to reach open country.
1: Blast you, Injun, you're up to something.
2: It's not far now.
1: That's what you said half an hour ago.
2: You wait. You see.
1: Look here. Hey, what are you leaning over for? What's up?
2: Pull, stop, pull.
1: Cut the rope.

0: It's you. Me take gun.
1: My neck. My neck's most broken.
0: Are you not hurt?
1: What happened? White blast you?
0: No, you stand still. Me got gun now.
1: You fooled me. You tricked me after all. You sneaking redskin. You went in a circle. You brought me right back here to your camp. That's why you stooped over. You died so I'd get caught in that snare. I was caught in my own trap.
2: Several hours later that same night...
3: What's the sheriff want you for, Jim?
4: It was about my note that was stole from the bank today. He seemed to think Wild Bill might have had something to do with it.
3: Bill ain't no thief.
4: Oh, of course he ain't, Ma. Only I... What the...
3: Heavens to Betsy!
4: Mass!
5: Don't slap leather.
4: But what in thunder...
5: Examine these and you'll understand. Adios.
4: Ma, who in thunder could that have been?
6: Adios, Silver!
4: Did you hear that?
3: Silver? Why, Silver's the name of the horse the Lone Ranger rides.
4: It was said by some the hombre held up the bank called his horse Silver.
3: There, you see, I told you Wild Bill wouldn't steal.
4: But the masked man don't either. I wonder what he wanted.
3: Well, if you had sense, you'd look at them papers he left there and see.
4: Oh, yeah. I was so excited.
3: And still are. What do they say?
4: Reward notices.
3: Huh?
4: And a map with writing on it. Well, I'll be switched.
3: Hey, you ain't told me what...
4: I left them there reading for yourself. I ain't the time to explain. I got a ride.
2: It was almost noon the next day when Jim Plummer re-entered town and rode towards the bank accompanied by a prisoner. At the bank, they both drew rein.
7: What's up, Jim? What have you got Bat Clements tied for?
4: All right, Bat. Get out of that saddle. We're going inside.
1: You ain't got no right to do this to me.
4: That's your notion. Stand back, folks. I can't answer your questions now, but you'll hear the whole story later on.
0: Midway! Let me through!
8: Go ahead there, Jim.
0: What are you doing?
4: Holler inside the bank, Sheriff, and you'll find out. Bat, get in there.
9: What's the meaning of this? Plummer, why are you holding a gun on this man?
1: Mr. Lamont, I'll tell you what...
4: Shut up! I'll do the talking here. Sheriff, look at these. Reward notices for Bart McCabe. Reward notices put out by Transcontinental and Pacific and signed by Mr. Lamont as General Superintendent.
0: Well, I'll be... Bart McCabe. That's why there was something familiar about this hombre.
4: Lamont, why did you tell everybody his name was Clemens?
9: I didn't recognize him. I thought he was...
4: You signed the notices?
9: At my office in the East. I've signed dozens of them. I can't be expected
1: Bless
9: to remember...
1: Bless you, Lamont, you're selling me out. Sheriff, I'll tell you the truth of it. Lamont brought me here to do as he ordered by threatening to turn me over to the law if I didn't.
9: That's ridiculous. Sheriff, you certainly don't credit a statement like that.
10: These are notices issued at different times. The reward was hiked up each time, too. And this in here says that your company will pay $6,000 for Bat's capture. Is that right?
9: Of course.
1: Hey, now that...
10: Bat, you keep still. Lamont, you say you didn't bring Bat here, but you didn't know for sure who he was.
9: And that's the truth.
10: Well, maybe it is. It'd be a bit more convincing, though, if you was willing to pay these rewards.
4: To me, I brought him in.
9: Well,
4: I owe you $5,000 and you owe me $6,000. Tear up that note and I'll call it square.
9: I haven't the note. You know that. It was stolen.
5: I'm willing to bet it wasn't.
9: What?
4: Wild Bill!
5: I've heard talk of as a masked man held at the bank. Well, he wouldn't steal.
10: How'd you get in here?
5: Oh, I just came in quiet-like. Thought I'd see what was going on before announcing myself.
1: That's him. That's the Lone Ranger. He's just disguised.
9: You fool, keep still.
4: Him, the Lone Ranger? Wild Bill, the masked man? That's a good one.
10: Bat, you're running off at the mouth something fierce. I've heard about the Lone Ranger. Why, him and Bill don't even talk alike.
1: But I'm telling
9: you... That'll be enough, are you, Bat? Mister, if that note wasn't stolen, where is it?
5: Well, if it wasn't stolen, it'll have to still be there, won't it? You looked in the cash box and didn't find it? Well, look around some other places. I'm willing to bet the Lone Ranger just hid it somewheres to make it look like it was stolen.
9: By heavens, if he did, there's just one place he could have put it. Any place else, it would have been found.
5: Where's that?
9: Behind the strong box here.
10: Bill, I've been hunting all over for you.
5: Thought I held up the bank, eh?
10: Well, you're Jim's friend, and nobody knew where he was at the time.
5: Well,
9: it's
5: I...
9: here. That's just where he'd hid it.
11: Well, Sheriff, seems to me, even if you did suspicion Bill, there couldn't be no very serious charge against him as long as nothing was stole.
10: All this excitement about a holdup that wasn't a holdup.
11: You going to tear up that note, Mr. Lamont?
10: You're making a clear $1,000 on the deal, Lamont.
11: And you got to pay me if you don't.
9: But I guess it's fair enough.
11: Bill, what was you doing while you was gone?
5: Oh, just trying to find a way to help you, Jim.
11: Well, thanks, Bill. But the Lone Ranger saved you the trouble.
5: Uh-huh.
11: And look how slick he done it. Without stealing the note, he kept Mr. Lamont here from making me sell out the Transcontinental. He fixed it so as I could pay Transcontinental what I owed him. And best of all, I paid him with their own cash. Did you ever hear the like?

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1: You're listening to Frontier Stories Hour on ABN, the Antioch Broadcasting Network. You just heard an episode of The Lone Ranger, which originally aired Monday, July 10th, 1939, 87 years ago today, titled The Stage Line Challenge Part 5. Here's an episode of The Lone Ranger, which originally aired Wednesday, July 10th, 1940, 86 years ago today, titled Double Masquerade.

A fiery horse with the speed of light, a cloud of dust, and a hearty, "Hi-yo, Silver!" The Lone

0: With his faithful Indian companion, Tonto, the masked rider of the plains led the fight for law and order in the early days of the western United States. His strength and courage were always on the side of right against might. No man could match his daring and resourcefulness, and nowhere in the pages of history could one find a greater champion of justice. Return with us now to those thrilling days when the West was young. From out of the past come the thundering hoofbeats of the great horse Silver. The Lone Ranger rides again.
1: Come on, Silver! We're heading south!

0: One evening, young Mark Weaver found his mother in a mood he could not understand. The dishes from their supper had been washed and put away. The lamp had been lighted in the living room of their small ranch house, and Sarah Weaver had seated herself beside it with an open book. But the book, Mark soon discovered, was not holding his mother's attention, and he was aware that from time to time she gave him a secret look of appraisal. Without understanding why, he felt relief when at last the book was closed, and his mother rose to her feet.
1: Ready to turn in, Ma? Ma, I asked if you was...
2: I heard you, son.
1: Thought for a second you was deaf. I was...
2: Wait.
1: Huh?
2: Mark, you're 20. Almost 21.
1: Oh, sure.
2: How much do you weigh?
1: What?
2: Please answer me, Mark.
1: Well, now, that's a funny question to ask. What do you want to know?
2: How much do you weigh?
1: 175.
2: You're husky.
1: You bet I am.
2: Are you a good shot, son?
1: Say, what are you...
2: I asked you, are you a good shot?
1: Ma, what in thunder are you getting at?
2: Please answer me first.
1: Well, gosh, you ought to know whether I am or not.
2: It's hard for a woman to know. Do the men think you are?
1: Well, yeah. I'm better than most fellas, I reckon. But why...
2: Come.
1: Huh?
2: I want to show you something.
1: Show me something?
2: Yes.
1: Say, you're acting funny tonight, Ma. You feeling all right?
2: I feel all right.
1: Then what are you asking all these...
2: My keys. Where are they?
1: To the desk here?
2: Yes.
1: Ain't that them hanging from your apron pocket?
2: Oh.
1: Golly, that's a drawer you've always kept locked. What's in it, huh?
2: I'm going to show you. Here.
1: Say, ain't they beauties? Ma, where'd you get a hold of a pair of irons like these?
2: They were your father's.
1: Yeah?
2: They were made for him in the East by Alexander Prouty. He was a famous gunsmith.
1: Oh.
2: Here are your father's gun belts. And these were his holsters.
1: Sure done himself proud, didn't he?
2: Your father liked good things.
1: Ma?
2: Yes?
1: That all you got hid away in this drawer?
2: That's all.
1: Then why they kept it locked up so tight for all these years? Gosh, ever since I was a young'un, I can recollect wondering why that drawer weren't never open.
2: It's never been time to show you before.
1: Huh?
2: Son, I've told you many times about the wagon train that brought us west. About the Indians who attacked the train.
1: Uh-huh.
2: I've told you how you and I were the only ones to come through that attack alive. I've let you believe your father was killed as the others were killed.
1: Ma, I don't savvy.
2: He wasn't.
1: What?
2: 3 days before the attack, he rolled away with a man who was his bitterest enemy.
1: Well, I...
2: Let me finish. I tried to prevent it. I warned him that man would kill him if he could.
1: Gosh.
2: He wouldn't listen. And he wouldn't explain why he had to go. Your father was never seen alive again.
1: He was murdered?
2: If he hadn't been, he would have returned to me.
1: And the fellow that done it?
2: Disappeared also. Until finally...
1: Huh?
2: I found him. 2 years ago. He doesn't know I found him. Most likely he doesn't even know I'm alive. He lives many hundreds of miles from here. I haven't seen him. And he hasn't seen me.
1: Then how do you know
2: where... Where he is?
1: Yeah.
2: Friends have told me. I've had friends searching the West for him all this time.
1: Why ain't you never told me this before?
2: Because I had to wait until you were old enough and strong enough and clever enough to hold your own with grown men.
1: You mean...
2: You must pay him back.
1: A skunk?
2: With your father's own gun.
1: I'll do it.
2: And as soon as you can. I've waited long enough. I don't want to wait longer.
1: Ma, just tell me two things.
2: Yes?
1: Where's this polecat live?
2: He has a ranch outside Long Prairie in Texas.
1: And his name?
2: Is Job Clark.
1: Job. Job Clark.
2: You'll do it, son. You'll do it for your father.
1: Ma, I reckon I'll turn in. I reckon I'd better get some sleep.
2: You'll do it?
1: I'll leave before sunup tomorrow.

0: Whoa, boy, whoa. 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Howdy, stranger.
1: Whoa, whoa, boy, whoa. Whoa there, whoa. Morning, young feller.
0: Sorry to stop you, but I'd like a little information.
1: Yeah?
0: This away to the Bar C Bar Ranch.
1: Ain't acquainted around here, huh?
0: I've come quite a spell. Been on the trail for near 2 weeks.
1: Well, if you're headed for Job Clark's place, you ain't got much further to go.
0: No?
1: Just keep straight ahead till the trail forks. Then head your cayuse up the one that turns left. You'll see Job's buildings just a couple of miles on beyond.
0: Thanks, mister.
1: Welcome. Get up, fella. Get up there, boy.
0: You're old fella. We're just about to the end of our trail. Come on, boy. Let's keep her going. We've got us a job to do.

0: Drink up, Silver, old fella. We'll be riding on shortly. It looks like Scout was thirsty too, Kemosabe.
1: Him plenty thirsty, huh?
2: Come a long way, Masked Man?
0: We have, Job. We've been in New Mexico.
2: Yeah?
0: But we weren't so far away that we hadn't heard you planned to sell your place, Job. I've been wondering why.
2: Friend, I'm kind of glad you asked.
0: Yes?
2: Maybe I'm wrong. Maybe the way I feel about things ain't the way I ought to. But I can't help it. There ain't a soul alive I can feel free to tell the truth to outside of you and Tonto. You see, I ain't forgot the time you fellas saved me when them land sharks almost got my place.
0: Anything you tell us in confidence, Job, will remain a secret.
2: I know. But look, Masked Man, what would you say if I told you Job Clark ain't my real name?
0: I'd say quite a few others have taken new names when they arrived in the West.
2: Well, it's so. Back east, my handle was Weaver. Mark Weaver.
0: Yes?
2: Well, I got in some trouble. A polecat named Job Clark, the name I'm using now, killed a fella in an argument. But the way it turned out, the law back there figured I was guilty.
0: I see.
2: I had a wife and a young'un and a good job. The kid, named after me, weren't hardly a year old yet. But we had to light out. We joined up with some folks going west in a wagon train.
0: I never knew you had a family.
2: Well, of course, when I took the name I'm using now, I couldn't let on about them.
0: But what happened to your wife and boy?
2: Indians attacked the wagon train crossing Nevada. I heard the story afterwards. Weren't one of them folks left alive.
0: Heard the story afterwards? But I thought you said that...
2: That I was with them wagons? Well, I was. Up till just a little while before the massacre. Then who do you suppose came riding into camp?
0: I couldn't guess.
2: Job Clark. The polecat to blame for that killing.
0: Oh.
2: He'd learned the law was on my trail. Found where I was going and come to warn me. You see, he was scared of a trial. Afraid if I was picked up and tried in court, maybe it'd come out I weren't guilty after all. It suited him a heap more for me to stay free, so as the law'd always go on blaming me.
0: I understand.
2: And me, on the other hand, I couldn't take the chance of being arrested neither. Maybe the truth wouldn't come out, you savvy? Then where'd I be?
0: You were in a bad place.
2: Well, I did the only thing I could. I left camp with Job, planning to hide out in the hill till it was safe to show myself again.
0: And then what happened?
2: We met up with the same war party that must have got the wagon train later. Job was killed. I got away.
0: I believe I can finish it for you. Soon after that, he learned the wagon train had been wiped out. Your wife and son were dead. Job was dead also. Your course was obvious. He took Job's name. Perhaps whatever identification he carried as well, and went on alone. All record of your real identity gone. The law completely fooled, and your own safety assured. Is that the way it was?
2: Friend, that's just the way of it.
0: But what's that got to do with your selling out now, just when you've made this ranch a success?
2: Ain't nobody to leave it to.
0: You mean that...
2: Everybody knows me now. I'm Job Clark. If I was to cash in my chips, it'd be Job's folks back east that'd benefit by it.
0: I see.
2: And I haven't no real kin of my own. So I've been thinking about it. I'm going to sell this place for cash. Have to take a loss on it, of course, but that can't be helped.
0: I suppose not.
2: And then I'm going to live on that cash. When my day finally comes, won't be much of that cash left, neither. And everything will come out just about even. What do you think?
0: I think you're wrong.
1: Not true.
0: I think if you did that, Job, you'd be one of the unhappiest men in Texas. You enjoy working. You're proud of your place. You've gotten real pleasure out of fighting to build it up. Sell out, retire, live at ease on what you collect, and all that'll be gone.
2: Yeah, I know.
0: You've told me your story, Job, and I can understand why you feel as you do. But think it over again. And in the meantime, Tata and I'll stay in the district. We'll call again to learn what you've decided. And I hope you decide as you should. This district needs men of your type.
2: Well, I'll think about it.
0: Do that. Ready, Tonto?
1: Huh?
0: We'll find a place to camp. Joe, we'll see you later.
2: Adios.
0: Come on, Silver.
1: Get him up, Scout.
2: There goes the two finest hombres I ever met up with. Even if the one does wear a mask, the other's a redskin. I wait. Now, who's this?
3: Howdy!
4: Whoa, boy, whoa. Over there. I'm looking for a gent named Job Clark. You him?
2: Uh-huh. Looking for a job, young fella?
4: Reckon you don't savvy who I am.
2: Huh?
4: I've got a job, and I'm here to do it. I'm Mark Weaver.
2: What's that you said?
4: Thought you'd recognize that handle. You ought to. It was my paw's name, too. You killed him.
2: Hey.
4: And I'm here to pay you back.
2: I thought you'd been killed by the Indians.
4: I wasn't, though.
2: You ain't lying to me? You really are Mark Weaver?
5: Oh, sure you are. I'd recognize you any place.
4: You're older than I am. Likely you're slower on the draw. I'm going to give you first chance at your irons.
2: Wait, you don't savvy.
4: No?
2: If you're Mark Weaver, then I'm your...
4: Your what?
2: Just a second. Marshal, what do you want?
6: Come to see you about something, Joe.
2: Huh?
6: In private. Come here.
2: But, Marshal, I just...
6: I said come here.
2: Mark, you'll have to excuse me for just a second.
4: I'll wait.
2: How come you rode up to the house without letting anybody know, Marshal?
6: I had my reasons.
2: What do you want?
6: Joe, my office just got a letter from the law back east.
2: Huh?
6: Seems as if they're sort of curious about you back there.
2: I don't get it.
6: Seems as if once quite a spell ago, a fella back east was killed.
2: Sounds reasonable.
6: Uh-huh. But he was killed by a gent named Weaver. And the law aims to know if you and that gent called Weaver ain't one and the same.
2: You're loco. I ain't.
6: Well?
2: I,
6: What are you looking at that kid for?
2: Marshal, you wouldn't savvy.
6: Huh?
2: But if ever a feller played in bad luck, that hombre's me.
7: The curtain falls on the first act of our Lone Ranger drama. Before the next exciting scenes, please permit us to pause for just a few moments.

0: Now to continue our story. While the United States Marshal confronted the bewildered rancher, young Mark Weaver watched them curiously from a distance. Then, as if abruptly making up his mind, he gave his guns a hitch and approached.
1: You a lawman?
2: I am.
1: Want this gent for something?
2: Wouldn't surprise me, none, if I did.
1: Well, you ain't gonna get him.
2: What's that?
1: You heard me, mister. I don't know what you want him for, and I don't give a hoot. For 2 weeks, I've been riding a right dusty trail. I've been real anxious to get here. There's been times I went without grub and water both for it. So that being the case, ain't nobody going to cheat me out of getting what I come for.
2: Just what did you come
1: to
2: for?
1: To drill this coyote.
2: Huh?
1: He killed my paw.
3: Oh, gone it, how could I? When I...
2: When what?
3: Oh, thunderation. No matter what I say, I'm in bad just as much the one way as the other.
2: I'm arresting you on suspicion.
1: Like fun you are. Job Clark, you better go for your irons.
3: Irons, nothing. Marshal, you asked for it. Take it.
1: Hey, what are you doing?
3: And you'd better follow him.
1: You, hey!
3: I'm right now.
1: Doggone, get off of me!
4: I couldn't help it. He shoved me.
1: Brilliant!

0: I was just thinking, Tanner.
1: What about?
0: There's Job Clark, one of the most fortunate men in the district, and he doesn't realize it. No worries, except that he's worrying about what'll become of his ranch when he's gone.
1: Hey, there! It's Job.
0: What's up?
2: Hold on there! Hold up! Wait for me!
0: Hold it, Tanner.
1: Hold this.
0: I wonder what he thinks is wrong now. He's certainly pressing that horse.
1: Him ride heap fast.
0: Something wrong, Joe?
2: Plenty! What did you hear? Oh, hold on. Hold there. Oh, boy.
0: What's the matter?
2: Brass Band, you just listen.
0: Yes?
2: My boy showed up.
0: What's that?
2: It's him, all right. Ain't no doubt of it.
0: Then he wasn't killed in that Indian attack.
2: Couldn't have been.
0: Job, I'm as glad as you are to hear it. Congratulations.
2: Congratulations? The boy wants to drill me.
0: What?
2: He don't know I'm his paw. He thinks I'm really Job Clark.
0: Then tell him the truth.
2: But I can't.
0: Why not?
2: The United States Marshal's at the ranch.
0: But what?
2: Somehow the law's got a notion my name's really Weaver. And if I admit I am, I'll be took east to hang.
0: And if you insist you're Job Clark, your own son will try to shoot you.
2: Friend, what in tongue am I going to do?
0: It's a problem.
2: A problem? Masked man, it's a doggone catastrophe.
0: Come.
2: Huh?
0: We'll find a place to camp and talk this over. Come on, Silver.

0: think of what I've suggested, Job? Are you willing to try it?
1: Well, it's a chance, all right.
0: You want to remember this.
1: Yeah?
0: The marshal isn't positive that you're Mark Weaver. He wanted to arrest and hold you merely on suspicion.
1: Uh-huh.
0: Which means, in turn, that the law back east can't be positive. If it had been, it would have written the marshal to that effect, and the marshal would have made an outright accusation.
1: Yeah, I guess that's so.
0: If the marshal is given any excuse at all to believe that the authorities in the east were mistaken, he'll refuse to arrest you. After all, it isn't his case. He won't be anxious to lay himself open to what may be a charge of false arrest just to please men he's never seen.
1: Yeah.
0: So we'll give him that excuse and more. If you'll do exactly as I have told you.
1: Friend, maybe you've got me wrong. I ain't questioning your scheme so much. Fact is, I'm as certain as you are that it'll turn the trick.
0: Then what's your objection?
1: I just hate like sin to see you get in wrong on account of me.
0: What are friends for if they can't help each other when help is needed, Joe?
1: But the marshal will think you're a crook.
0: Which doesn't matter.
1: But I can't.
0: Because once he'd seen this mask, he'd most likely believe that anyway. And that's all that's making you hesitate, Joe. Forget it.
1: Well, I'm satisfied, Masked Man, if you are.
0: And that's settled. Tonto, how soon can you leave?
2: Tonto go now.
0: Immediately?
2: Huh?
0: But how about supplies?
2: Get them on the way. Here, Scout.
0: Very well. You should be back in about 3 weeks. Job and I will plan our own action accordingly.
2: Tonto, hurry.
0: Good. We're depending on you, Kemosabe. We know you won't fail us.
2: You not be afraid. Get him up, Scout. Get him up. Get him up.
1: Friend, this will make the second time you've helped me out.
0: Well?
1: I'm just hoping there'll never have to be a third.
0: I don't anticipate troubles, Job. You have enough as it is.
3: Here, Silver.
1: Hey, you leaving too?
0: I told you I'd have to find your son.
1: Oh, yeah.
0: It may as well be now as later. Wait for me, Job. I'll be back before nightfall.
1: Right.
0: Come on, Silver.

0: Whoa, there, Silver.
1: Hey, your mask.
0: Yes.
1: What'd you stop me for? What do you want with me?
0: Only to give you a message.
1: What?
0: You came here looking for Job Clark.
1: How'd you know that?
0: That's my business. You found him and he escaped.
1: Say, you know where he is?
0: I do.
1: Where? You tell me, Masked Man, where?
0: No.
1: Why, you... Hey.
0: Want to complete that draw, Mark?
1: Golly. Fast as lightning, almost.
0: Drop that gun back and listen to me.
1: What'd you want to say?
0: Just this. Don't waste time looking for Job, because you won't find him until he's ready.
1: Ready? Ready for what? When'll that be?
0: In about 3 weeks.
1: But don't you...
0: In 3 weeks, he'll be at his ranch house. He'll be expecting you. Don't leave the district.
1: You think I would before I finish what I come here for?
0: I don't know. I'm just telling you.
1: Well?
0: But for the present, that's all I'm telling you. You'll have to be content with that.
1: And how do I know he won't use them 3 weeks to get clean away?
0: And give up his ranch, everything he owns?
1: Well...
0: That doesn't make sense. Adios. Let's go, old fellow.
1: Hey, just a second.
0: Come on, boy.
1: Well, I'll wait. And if this is just a trick for Job to get away, I'll hunt him down again if it takes a year. Get up, boy. Get up. Get up there.
2: Masked Man, 3 weeks are almost up. Ain't it just about time? Don't you think we ought to go through with the rest of our scheme?
0: Don't get impatient.
2: But it's almost...
0: Another day or two and Tonto will be back. And then it'll be time to act.

0: Marshal, what in tongue get you riding out to Job's place again today for?
1: You can go back to town if you want. You don't have to be along.
0: My gosh, ain't it plain enough that Job's let out? How long ago was he got away?
1: Well, it was on a Monday. This is Friday. It was just about 3.5 weeks ago.
0: Now, then he's gone. You can take my word for it.
1: That's all I'm going out there for, is to make sure. Then I can write that fella back east and tell him so.
0: Well, you can...
2: Hold up!
0: What are you...
1: A masked man.
2: I said pull up.
0: You...
1: Hold my hand!
2: No, not hurt.
0: I...
2: Stay around. Head for town if you want. My business is with the marshal here.
0: Say, you can't do
2: on
0: that.
2: On your way.
0: Don't shoot again. I'm coming. Get up, fella. Get along. Get out of there.
1: Go on. Oh, your business is with me, huh, masked man? What business a crook like you got?
2: Out of that saddle.
1: Look here,
2: out
1: mister.
2: Out of that Don't... saddle, Marshal, before I blast you out.
1: All right. Now what?
2: You're wondering why I stopped you.
1: Sure I am.
2: Has it occurred to you that I might be a friend of one of the men you sent to jail, Marshal?
1: Snake Jensen.
2: I won't say.
1: You're a part of snakes.
2: Perhaps.
1: You... He sent you to get me.
2: Turn around.
1: Huh?
2: Turn around and start walking toward that tree. And walk slowly. Don't try to make a break for it.
1: I won't.
2: You do like
1: You're just looking for the chance to shoot me in the back. I know Snake, and I know the breed of skunks he rides with.
2: You do as I say, Marshal. And you'll take what's coming to you.
1: Like thunder, I will. If you're going to drill me, do it now. I'll...
2: Good. You're asking for it. All right.
3: Pull that trigger, masked man. I'll send you to glory.
2: Who?
1: Job Clark.
3: I heard what you said. He was going to drill the marshal. Well, you can change your mind about that right now.
2: If I finish him, it'll be as much to your advantage as to mine. Stay out of this.
3: Don't move.
2: I know the marshal's been looking for you. I know he wants to jail you. Let me pull this trigger and
3: What
2: he'll...
3: the marshal has against me can't be helped. But I ain't going to see nobody shot down without a chance.
2: And it looks like a draw. I have the marshal covered, and you're covering me.
3: And if you don't shoot, I won't.
2: I don't see much choice.
1: Job, thanks a heap. Gosh, I thought there for a second I was a goner for sure.
3: That's all right, Marshal.
1: Oh, it hurts like anything to think that just the same I'll have to jail you after this.
3: Because you figure I'm that hombre you mentioned?
1: Yeah.
3: Just a second. Hi there, Mark. Come here.
4: I'm coming.
1: That's the fellow was out to drill you the other day.
3: Still aims to, but he's willing to put it off for a bit. Mark, tell the marshal who you are.
4: My name's Mark Weaver.
1: You claim to be the hombre I'm after?
3: Nope. He's that fellow's son.
1: Oh.
4: I can prove I am, Marshal, if you've got any doubts.
1: I'll take your word for it. Hey.
3: Well?
1: But if this fellow was out to drill you, Job, for shooting his pa... Then it's sure a sin, a cinch that you can't be the hombre I want.
3: I thought you'd see the point.
1: Doggone Job, I'm glad to learn that. The law back east must have been local.
3: Uh-huh. Must have been.
1: And you can believe me, Job, just as soon as I get back to town, I'm going to write and tell him so.
3: Fine.
1: I'll take this masked man along.
2: You seem to forget, Marshal, that I still have you covered.
1: Oh.
3: I still got you covered, masked man. I tell you what. Let the marshal go, and I'll let you go.
2: Fair enough.
3: Better get going, Marshal.
1: Job, I owe you plenty, and I won't forget it. Don't you worry about them fellas back east, none at all. I'll tell them they're clean off the trail. So long.
3: Well, masked man?
2: Job, you played your part perfectly.
4: Just one second.
3: Yes?
4: I helped you out, and I got you off the marshal's trail. But it wasn't to do you no favor. Will save you for myself, and I told you so at the time.
3: I'll tell you.
4: And now I'm settling with
2: you. Hold on.
4: Let go of me. Let go. Let me shoot this gun.
5: No,
4: I'll
5: no,
4: show you.
5: No, stop. Don't shoot.
4: Ma.
5: Son, this is your father.
4: What? How in thunder did you get here?
2: Me bring her.
4: But I don't understand.
5: Tonto's told me everything, son. You'll understand soon enough. Your father thought we were dead. He took Job's name. Oh, Mark, I never thought I'd see you again.
3: Mark? Huh? Oh, me. So you used to be and called Job, honey. I didn't hardly know who you meant. Sarah, some mighty strange things have happened. But I reckon it won't take long to straighten them out again.
5: I'm so happy, Mark. So happy.
3: So am I, Sarah. And we've got just one fellow to thank. The Masked Man.
2: Come on, Silver. Get him up, Skull.
6: Hail, Silver! Hooray!

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0: From Hollywood, the Mutual Network, in cooperation with Family Theater, presents Emergency, starring McDonnell Carey. And now, here is your host, J. Carroll Nash.
1: Well, thank you, Tony Lafrano. 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Family Theater urges you to pray. 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
0: And now to our transcribed drama, Emergency, starring McDonnell Carey as Nagel.
2: Captain, help me move him onto the table.
3: Right.
4: Take it easy, will you? You want to kill me?
3: It's an idea, Jordan. Not a bad one.
2: Get your hands under his shoulders. That's right.
4: Yeah, I got it.
2: Now lift.
4: Easy.
3: Oh, can it.
4: Where's the doctor? You want me to bleed to death? Have you got any doctors in this hospital?
3: There's a typhoid epidemic going on, you know? Maybe the doctors think you're a little more expendable than the kids the typhoid hit.
2: Doctor's on the way. Just relax.
4: Relax. But try to relax with a bullet in you.
5: Oh, Chief. Not one of your boys, I hope.
3: No, Doc. No, I just happen to be the police escort this time.
4: Hello, Doc.
5: You.
4: You gotta do something, Doc.
5: Some citizen put two and two together, Chief?
3: Yeah, that's as near as we can figure. Black and White found him on the street right after it happened. They saw a woman with a target pistol leaving the scene. Caught her, but she escaped while the officers were giving him first aid. Haven't the slightest idea who she was. Too bad, eh?
4: Her name was Mullen. I told you that. Thelma Mullen.
3: Think anybody in this town's gonna believe you?
4: You'll corrupt your...
5: Quiet. I want to take a look at this.
2: I've got surgery all set up, Doctor. I did that before. I even took him off the gurney.
5: Good girl. I'm glad you're here, Cunningham. Looks like we've got a couple of hours' work here.
3: It was only a 22, but she must have used a long round. See where it went in?
5: Mm-hmm. Came out all the way over here.
3: No chance it might be too late?
4: Too late?
5: I don't think so.
3: Too bad.
5: Your boys do as good a job in first aid as they do in law enforcement, Chief. I'm not even going to touch those dressings right now. Cunningham, clean them up as well as you can and give them some plasma.
2: Yes, Doctor.
5: Anybody around to give an anesthetic?
2: Well, there's Dr. Terry.
5: Nah, he's been on the go all day. We'll do it ourselves. Too fat for a good coddle. I'll give him a spinal. Well, I'll go scrub.
2: Yes, Doctor.
5: Come on, Chief. You can tell me what happened.
3: Well, I'm going to have to speak to the boys about their first aid.
5: He did a nice job.
3: Yeah, on the wrong man.
5: Now, what about this business of the woman getting away? Mullen, was that her name?
3: Her son died of this typhoid this afternoon. She was out of her mind. But if I make the state go to all the expense of proving it. Even if she didn't cop a plea of temporary insanity, a jury would probably have found her actions justifiable anyway. Now, will you stop smirking?
5: Sorry.
3: So, maybe I figured the woman had enough trouble, so I played God a little. Is that so wrong?
5: I don't know, Chief.
3: You of all people ought to understand. Jordan Holbein and his outfit ruined 10 years' work for you. They worked to destroy what you're dedicated to preserving. Made a political football out of it.
5: Maybe you'd better hold off on that kind of talk for now, Chief.
3: Huh?
5: I gotta go in there in 10 minutes and work on saving his life. Even though I know what he is, know what he's done to this town, I've got to stand over him with a knife and try to keep him from dying.
3: Hey, maybe this might be one of the times for one of those Freudian slips I've heard so much about.
5: Cut it out, will you, Bruce? Just cut it out.
3: That's all right. Only kidding.
5: Well, don't.
6: When you're a surgeon about to work on your worst enemy, there are a lot of thoughts you can't afford to let yourself think. You've got to think of the man in there on that table as just another emergency. Just another human being in need of your skill. You try to think these things as you finish your scrubbing. As Alice Cunningham, your operating room nurse, helps you into the sterile pale green of the gown and the amber gloves, you resolve to do your work on this man just as she does hers. As a quiet, highly efficient, life-saving machine. You resolve not to permit yourself even to think of your emotions toward this man on the table, lest the hate carry over and express itself in some action of your hands.
5: Holbein, listen to me. You've been given heavy sedation. You won't go to sleep, but you won't be entirely awake either. It should be taking effect about now.
7: Can't you put me out?
5: No. We're short-staffed right now because of the typhoid. If you're all the way under, it'll be harder for me to keep up with your reactions, and I'm going to be pretty busy as it is. Now, we're going to give you a spinal. From this point on, I don't want you to move. If there's any moving to be done, Miss Cunningham and I will do it.
7: All right.
5: And I don't want you to talk either.
7: Not talk.
5: Talking moves the diaphragm, and that's where I might be working. No movement, no talk. Understand?
7: You're the doctor.
5: All right, Cunningham, let's get to work.
2: Ready, doctor.
5: One, two, three. Right here. That's it. Now, the syringe.
6: You watch the spinal fluid running clear and white into the glass cylinder. Then you replace it with the anesthetic. A few seconds later, Cunningham slaps a scalpel into your hand, and the operation begins.
5: Mop. Hemostat. Another. One bullet. It's amazing.
2: What is, doctor?
5: What one little bullet can do. Clamp that off, will you? Does it? Forceps. You're going to have more of a scar than you thought you would, Holbein. Got your retractors ready?
2: Ready, doctor.
5: There's the muscle. I'm going to part it as close as I can to where the bullet did. Retractor. Here we are at the inner man. What do we find? Same kind of blood, same kind of flesh, same muscle, same nervous tissue. Retractor. Hold this. What is it makes this man different than all the rest?
2: The soul, doctor.
5: Right. The soul. Not that. Better give me a hemostat. Better wait a second and see if the area is going to stay clear. Hate to work on a fat man.
2: You've known him for quite some time, haven't you, doctor?
5: About 6 months. 6 months too long. I think it's going to be all right. All right, let's get back to work.
6: As you go through the layers of muscle, through the fascia, the membrane of the peritoneum, into the viscera, you work almost automatically, following the path of the bullet, appraising the damage, making mental notes on what must be repaired on the way out and how you're going to do it. And finally, that part is done. Now the repairing begins. This is the part that takes time. Something you don't want. Because it means you have time to think. Time to remember. To remember things like your first meeting with this patient. The day Jordan Holbein walked into your office.
5: Mr. Holbein?
7: Very nice to meet you, Doctor.
5: Well, sit down, won't you?
7: Oh, thank you. I've heard a great deal about you, Dr. Nagel.
5: All good, I hope.
7: Oh, the very best. As your chief surgeon at Queen's Hospital, faculty member and member of the board of directors over at Grayson. And that you're about the best all-around surgeon in this part of the country.
5: That last bit of information is strictly a rumor, I'm sorry to say.
7: Not from what I've heard.
5: How can I help you, Mr. Holbein? Did your physician recommend that you...
7: Oh, no. Nothing like that. As a matter of fact, I'm in the best of health. At least I like to think I am.
5: Well, you're lucky.
7: I came to help you, Doctor.
5: Help me? Well, how do you suppose to do that?
7: Well, perhaps I shouldn't have worded it in quite that way. What I should have said was, I've come to enlist your aid. I think in the long run it'll help you. Spread your bread upon the waters, that sort of thing.
5: Now, how much bread on what kind of waters, Mr. Holbein? If it's a matter of charity...
7: No, nothing like that.
5: Well, then what do you mean?
7: Something with a little more social importance than charity. I'm talking about community improvement.
5: Well, isn't that something for the voters to take care of?
7: Yes, ordinarily it would be, Doctor. But as you know, This community is growing pretty fast.
5: Yes, I believe the population has doubled in the last 5 years or so.
7: That's what I mean, Doctor. That's why we're asking you, just as we're asking some of the other leading citizens, to help us.
5: Help you do what, Mr. Holbein?
7: Just to keep the city up with the population. That's why the Committee for the Protection of the American Way of Life was formed.
5: Committee for the Protection of the American Way of Life? Don't believe I've heard of your organization.
7: Well, we're relatively new.
5: Just what sort of improvements did you have in mind?
7: Well, there are certainly plenty of improvements possible.
5: That's true.
7: How you take, well, parks, for instance. Housing projects are springing up over the city. Now, naturally enough, the builders don't leave room for parks. Cut into their profits. It also means the children will have to play in the streets. Hmm. Now, ordinarily, the voters would do something about it. Except the builders are the only ones who campaign on the issue, and they're not going to fight for something that'll cut their profits. Now, the committee, with the combined strength of the community's leaders, would help show the other side to the public.
5: Well, that sounds pretty good, Mr. Holbein, but I'm afraid I wouldn't have very much time to give to political activities.
7: One of the other committee members thought you'd be eager to join us. They said something about an axe you were currently trying to grind.
5: Well, yes, that's right. I hadn't thought about that.
7: Something about the reservoir, I believe.
5: Yes. Yes, that's right. The reservoir and the city dump are in a very dangerous proximity to each other. Mm. In the last few years, the situation has become almost critical.
7: Oh. How so, Doctor?
5: Well, the more trash, the larger the city dump gets, and the greater the danger of contamination.
7: Uh-huh.
5: I've been working on getting the whole area cleaned up for a long time. Got it to the voters just once.
7: But you couldn't afford to campaign.
5: Yeah, that's about right.
7: Well, the committee would be able to afford to campaign.
5: Well, as a matter of ethics.
7: You know, Dr. Marshall said that would come up when dealing with you.
5: Marshall? You mean Hayden Marshall? Is he a member of your committee?
7: One of the charter members, along with Dr. Glass and Dr. Purcell.
5: Glass, huh? Purcell? I wouldn't think they'd have time.
7: Oh, it doesn't really take much time, Doctor. All we really need from you is an occasional statement. And, of course, permission to use your name on our letterhead and so forth. This matter of the water contamination, Doctor.
5: Yes, I would like to see something done about that.
7: Yes, it would be a terrible thing to see it. What would it be? Diphtheria?
5: As things stand now, the conditions are perfect for a typhoid epidemic.
7: Typhoid? I haven't heard of a typhoid epidemic in a long time.
5: No, of course you haven't. They're rare things. But they're pretty terrible. And the way things are now, it could happen here.
7: And maybe we'd better do something about it.
5: You say, Marshall, Purcell, and Glass are on your committee?
7: They are. I think a little proud of the fact, too.
5: Oh, then you can include me.
7: I'm happy to hear you say that, Doctor. Oh, I'll just ask you to fill out this card. You know, a release for the printers and so forth.
5: Certainly. Anna.
8: Yes, Doctor?
5: Will you step in here for a moment?
8: Yes, Doctor.
5: I'll have my nurse fill this out for you and we'll mail it to you, all right?
7: Oh, I'm in no particular hurry. Suppose I just wait for it.
5: All right, as you wish. Anna?
8: Yes, sir?
5: Would you type out the information required on this, please, then bring it back in for my signature?
8: Certainly, Doctor. And, oh, there's a Mrs. Hall waiting to see you.
5: Well, Miss Hall. Mr. Holbein, I wonder if you'd mind...
7: No, certainly not. I'll just wait in your reception room.
5: Oh, thanks. Thanks a lot.
7: We're proud to have you with us, Doctor.
5: I'll have this filled out for you in 5 minutes.
7: No hurry.
8: What is this Committee for the Protection of the American Way of Life?
5: Well, it's sort of a citizens action group. And it may just give me a bigger stick to fight with on the water contamination problem.
8: Oh.
5: Now, what about this Mrs. Hall? I don't remember any Mrs. Hall.
8: Oh, she is Dr. Marshall's patient.
5: Marshall?
8: Mm-hmm.
5: And what's she doing over here?
8: Well, she says he isn't doing her any good.
5: Maybe I'd better give him a call before I see her.
8: I'll place it for you right away, Doctor.
5: No, never mind, Anna. Just fill that card out, Mr. Holbein.
8: Oh.
5: I can call Dr. Marshall.
8: Oh, and Mr. Holbein will pick it up?
5: He's waiting for it now. You'll have to bring it back for my signature.
8: All right, Doctor.
5: Hello? Dr. Marshall, please. This is Dr. Nagel. Hello, Hayden. Say, one of your patients, Mrs. Hall, is sitting in my outer office. What's the matter? Run out of prescription blanks, or did your bedside manner turn sour on you? Huh? She's what? Oh, heart case, huh? Won't take her medicine because it upsets her stomach. Okay. Well, I'm going to give her a little lecture about edema, heart conditions, and the side effects of nicotine and send her back to you. Fine. Oh, say, while you're on the phone, I guess you ought to welcome me into the club. Why, the Committee for the Protection of the American Way of Life. You think I'm in... Oh, I was told you remember. Well, this comes as quite a surprise. A man just dropped in. Yes, now that you mention it, it does sound like it might be a front organization. I guess I'm pretty gullible, Hayden. No, I haven't signed up yet. I'll talk to you later. Yeah. Goodbye. We'll have to find out about this.
8: Oh, Doctor, I was just coming in. I have the little card ready for your signature.
5: Just hold on to it for a moment, Anna. Mr. Holbein.
9: Oh, right here, Doctor.
5: Do you say Dr. Marshall belonged to your organization?
9: Yes, that's right.
5: Did you talk to him yourself?
9: It was just yesterday.
5: You're a liar, Mr. Holbein.
9: Now, let's not be hasty, Doctor. The committee...
5: I don't need you to explain it to me. I think I know what it is now, and I won't have my name connected with it in any way, shape, or form.
9: Mm-hmm. And it would have been easier with your name on our letterhead, but I guess we can get along without you. We always have.
5: I'll give you 3 seconds to get out of my office.
9: All right. But you can't blame me for trying.
5: Get out. That's fine. What are you looking at?
8: Oh, say, I'm your nurse, remember? I'm on your side.
5: Oh, Anna, I'm sorry.
8: It's just that I have never seen you so mad before.
5: Well, he tried to trick me into this phony organization of his. You know, they'd have destroyed my name, my practice, my whole life, just to raise their own prestige one notch.
8: Well, who is they?
5: Communism, Anna. Oh. He almost railroaded me into a front organization. Would you say...

0: You listen to his heart. You try to appraise the beat. A little slow, perhaps, but still strong. And you wonder how it is that a man like this can thrive in an epidemic-ridden city with a bullet hole from front to back, while so many of the good are dying so easily. It's the children typhoid hits hardest and fastest. As you push the stethoscope aside and continue with your suturing, you think about the typhoid and about the children. And you remember how you brought out the germ's affinity for children in your pre-election speech in town hall.
1: If one of this city's children were lost in the forest or involved in a cave-in, there isn't one of you who wouldn't do everything he could to save that child. This is basically the same problem. The only difference is that all of the children are in danger. The Weather Bureau forecast is for a hot and humid summer. When it comes, the conditions will be as bad as they can get. They'll be like a medical school textbook description.
0: Almost every doctor in town was there, giving you moral support. Most of the city fathers were there, and a considerable number of the voters. For the first time in the 10-year fight, you were making real progress. The issue to move the site of the city dump was on the ballot, and its chances were good. They were good until you went to the smoking room backstage after your speech.
2: Doc, that was a fine speech. Just wanted to tell you that.
3: Thanks, Chief. Want to have a smoke with me?
2: No, I can't. I'm the next speaker. Just want you to know that I'm coming out strong for everything you said.
3: Well, thanks. I appreciate it, Bruce.
2: Appreciate nothing. I've got kids, too. Well, enjoy your smoke, Doctor. I'll see you later.
3: Right.
4: Hello, Doctor.
3: Oh. Holbein.
4: Can I give you a light?
3: I'll do it, thanks.
4: Have it your way. Heard your speech. It's good. I think you would have had the issue in the bag.
3: Would have?
4: My committee is going to give you its full support.
3: You can't mean that.
4: Can't I?
3: Well, it'd be the kiss of death.
4: Mm-hmm. Too bad.
3: But why?
4: We tried to get you to join us, remember? That didn't work, so now we're going to join you.
3: That'll kill it.
4: That's right. 100% right, Doctor. Thanks to you, the committee is known for what it is. Words you would probably use. A front organization for the Communist Party.
3: What would you gain?
4: Since we are known, giving you our support will kill the issue at the polls.
3: But it'll mean lives. This is more than just a political issue.
4: Look, we're alone in here, so I'll tell you something, Doctor. We're not interested in the welfare of this particular city. If the city's as strong, the state is strong. The state is strong, and so is the nation. Last thing we're interested in building is the strength of this nation. So as far as we're concerned, this is nothing but a political issue.
3: Typhoid is the issue. You said you heard my speech, that part about hitting the children first.
4: Yeah, very touching. Now, if you'll pardon me, I think it's probably just about my turn.
3: Your turn? You mean you're going to speak here tonight?
4: Why, sure, Doc. I'm a citizen. It's a free country. I have a right, Doc. It's in the Constitution.

0: Doctor.
1: Huh?
0: He's hemorrhaging, the patient.
1: So he is.
0: Well, you're not just going to let him bleed. Oh, but doctor.
2: Doctor.
1: Don't worry, Holbein. I'm not going to let you die. Hemostat.
0: Yes, doctor.
1: Just set the tray down here, Cunningham. You better get some plasma.

0: hello, Doctor.
1: Chief. Back again?
2: Been here all the time.
1: Long wait.
2: Just wanted to see how everything turned out. Did he make it?
1: He made it. A lot of damage, but we patched him up.
2: Yeah. Can I talk now?
1: Talk, sure.
2: Sure. And if he hadn't made it, no one would have claimed you. I think by this time, everybody in town knows that he's the one who blocked you and the other doctors.

0: made this epidemic possible. If he endorsed something, the people would automatically turn it down, and that was his trump card. Well, I think the citizens are wise to it now.
1: You think so?
0: If Thelma Mullen, the woman who shot him, if she's any indication, yes. You were there working on him all this time?
1: I've been cleaning him up for the last half hour. If I'd known you were waiting, I'd have come out a little sooner. I had something I wanted to say.
0: What?
1: Oh, this business about playing God. I don't think it's such a good idea.
0: You tried?
1: I had to be honest with you. I thought about it for a minute.
2: Doctor. Dr. Nagel.
1: Cunningham, looks like she's got trouble.
0: Yeah.
1: What is it?
2: Your surgical patient.
1: Holbein?
2: Looks like he's developing typhoid symptoms.
0: Him?
2: I do wish you'd take a look, Doctor.
0: Think he's got it, Doc?
1: She says he's got it, Chief. Cunningham, see if he wants a priest or a minister or something. I'll be along directly.
2: Yes, Doctor, right away.
1: And set a watch on him.
2: Yes, Doctor.
1: With all that surgery, he's a sucker for a perforation.
0: Yeah, maybe there is some justice in the world after all.
1: Well, there is mercy. I just hope Holbein will use it.
0: You think he might make it?
1: If you mean live, no, not a chance. If you mean heaven, even he's got a chance.

0: Well, this is J. Carroll Nash again. You know, it's amazing how many people think that it isn't manly to pray. I've known a lot of strong, courageous, and virile men who pray. Pray sincerely, deeply. But you know, for the really strong, sensible man, prayer is not just a last resort, a desperate remedy to be saved for in a tight spot, the critical moment, in good times and bad, in sickness and in health. We all need the help of prayers. I guess you recognize the phrase, in sickness and in health. This comes straight out of the marriage ceremony. Well, that fits right in with what I'm trying to say. Because no one needs God's help more than married people, fathers and mothers, who have the responsibility of raising children to be decent, God-respecting citizens. Every family must depend on divine assistance. And I can't think of a better way of ensuring it than by making family prayer a daily practice in the home. For with God's assistance, we can be sure. We can be sure that a family that prays together stays together.
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J. Carol Nash was your host. Others in our cast were Lou Krugman, Gigi Pearson, Lawrence Dobkin, and Ralph Moody. 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
1: Wednesday,
0: July 10th, 1957, 69 years ago today. Its title? Emergency. Here's Academy Award Theater. This episode originally aired
1: Wednesday,
0: July 10th, 1946, 80 years ago today. Its title? Young Mr. Lincoln.
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And now, E.R. 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Young Mr. Lincoln, as Best Original Story of the Year, was nominated for the 1939 Academy Award. Mr. Fonda, as Best Actor of the Year, was nominated for the 1940 Academy Award.

This is a story about a long, lean lawyer named Abraham Lincoln. A young man full of droll stories and deep, quick laughter. A story of Abe Lincoln in Springfield, Illinois.

0: fine summer afternoon at the fair is over. The barbecue fires glow red now in the darkness, and families are rounding up their children and seeking their wagons for the lazy ride back to town. Suddenly, a woman screams. A rush of running men, blood spilled on a dark meadow, and a hushed whisper of murder. The pioneer mother standing stark against the breeze, staring at her two sons. Two boys, suddenly strangers, standing over the body of a third lying stabbed. Death had come under the dark skies over Illinois.
1: He's dead. Who done it?
2: Them fellas, Sheriff. Yeah, sure. Them Clay brothers. They was fighting with this here scrub white, and they cut him. There's the knife they done it with.
1: Yeah. Which one of you Clay boys done this?
3: Me. No, me.
4: Come on, let's take him out of here.
1: I want the truth now. Which one of you cut him?
3: I did.
5: That ain't so. I done it.
3: I tell you, it was me. He was going for Adam with a gun, and
1: one of you's lying. Now, which one is it? All right. Anybody see it?
6: I reckon I did.
1: Who are you?
6: Their mother.
1: Well, which one was it?
6: I'm not saying.
1: And it don't make no difference anyhow. Under the law, they're both equally guilty. Come on now, you're both under arrest. Palmer Cass, I appoint you temporary deputy. Help me get these two fellas down to the jail. Come on, you two, let's go.
7: Who are these fellas? Never saw them around here before.
8: Strangers around here. Folks ain't got no right to come to town and start cutting people up.
7: Two of them jumping for us, pup, and stabbing them in the back, too.
8: I said they ought to have a touch of rope.
7: Rope? Yes, sir. That's the medicine for them. Hey, come on, fellas. Get a rope and hurry.
9: Lynch.
7: Come on, hurry.
6: No! No, they can't do that to my boys. They can't do that to my boys.
10: Come on, ma'am. We have to hurry. Those fellas mean what they say about lynching your sons.
6: Leave me alone. What do you want? Who are you?
10: My name's Lincoln, ma'am. Abe Lincoln. I'm your lawyer, ma'am. Come on, we better hurry and get down to that jail.
2: The jail door, Sheriff. Let me out of here.
1: I can't, Palmer. They've got to break in.
2: Don't be a fool. They'll get us, too.
1: Can't help it. They'll have to bust in first.
11: We're going to get those murderers, Sheriff. They ain't got a chance.
1: I can't open the door, boys. The law's got to protect these Clay fellas and give them a trial.
11: Blow up the jail. Get powder. Powder.
12: Open up, Sheriff.
11: Get out of our way, Lincoln. We're busting in.
1: By jing, I said, listen to me, and by jing, you will.
13: No, we ain't going to listen.
1: That's better. Now, gentlemen, I'm not here to make any speeches. All I got to say is I can lick any man here, hands down.
2: We know you, Abe Lincoln. Come on, man, let's get him.
1: Hold on, Buck. I thought I'd find that big mouth of yours around here telling people what to do.
2: I'm Buck, all right. A big buck of this lick.
1: Then come on and whet your horns. What's holding you? Maybe some of you other gentlemen like to take Buck's place.
14: Me. I can lick you myself.
1: Is that a fact, neighbor, or just your notion?
13: Get away from there, Lincoln, or we'll give it to you, too.
1: Well, well, if it's not Bill Gentry. First time I ever heard of you trying to break into jail, Bill. I thought you were too busy trying to break out.
14: Shut up! Come on, let's get him!
1: Howdy, Clarence. Last time I saw you, you were heading for the rock pile for beating up your wife. Now, gentlemen, all joking aside, let's look at this matter from my side. You all know I'm just a fresh lawyer trying to get ahead. But some of you boys act like you want to do me out of my first clients.
14: Go ahead, Abe. Go on and talk.
1: I'm not saying you fellas aren't right. Maybe these Clay boys do deserve to hang. But with me handling their case, it looks like you won't have much to worry on that score. All I ask is to have it done with some legal pomp and show.
2: Yeah, but what about our side of it? We've been to a heap of trouble not to have at least one hanging.
1: Sure you have. And if these boys had more than one life, I'd say go ahead. A little hanging mightn't do them any harm. But the sort of hanging you boys would give them would be so permanent. The trouble is that when men start taking the law into their own hands, they're just as apt in the confusion and fun to hang somebody who's not a murderer as somebody who is. Then, first thing you know, they're hanging one another from pure devilment. Till it gets to the place a man can't pass a tree or look at a rope without feeling uneasy.
4: Yeah, right there. Yeah, yeah.
1: We seem to lose our heads at such times as this and do things together we'd be mighty ashamed to do by ourselves. For instance, you take Jeremiah Carter yonder. There's not a more decent, God-fearing man in Springfield than Jeremiah Carter. And I wouldn't be surprised if, when he goes home, he takes down a certain book and looks into it. Maybe he'll just happen to hit on these words. Blessed are the merciful, for they shall obtain mercy. That's all I got to say, friends. Good night.

0: Mr. Lincoln.
1: Yes, Miss Clay?
0: I ain't one to talk much, but after what you just done for us tonight, saving my boys from them...
1: Now, save your thanks. Here, I'll give you a hand with those mules of yours. Whoa, mules, whoa. Of course, you know I'm just sort of a jackleg lawyer, not much experience at this sort of business, but as long as you want me, I'll do the best I can. Still, maybe you'd feel a lot safer if my partner was here. Or you could get a hold of Steve Douglas. I hear that silver tongue of his can be mighty useful with a jury.
0: We don't know nothing about lawyers and things like that.
1: Well, I'll do the best I can. You know, my mother, Nancy Hanks, would have been just about your age if she'd lived. I have an idea she'd been a whole lot like you, too. A whole lot like you, ma'am.
0: Thank you.
1: Abigail Clay, which one of your boys killed Scrub White?
0: I can't tell you. I can't.
1: But I'm your lawyer. You can trust me. I don't want to scare you, but we've got a fight on our hands. I gotta know what I'm doing.
0: I can't tell you, Mr. Lincoln. It'd be like choosing between them.
1: What do you suppose made them both say they done it?
0: Matt said it because he's the oldest. And Adam said it because Matt's got a wife and a baby, I reckon.
1: There's a lot of people who'd like to see those boys hang.
0: I know. But I just can't.
1: No, I reckon you can't. Take it easy riding home, Abigail, and watch out for ruts. Get at, mules.

0: order in the court.
1: Thomas Cass, take the stand. You solemnly swear to tell the truth, the whole truth, and nothing but the truth to help you, God?
2: I do.
1: What's your name?
2: J. Palmer Cass.
3: You knew Scrub White?
2: Sure, Mr. Felder. I knew him.
3: The day he was killed, you'd been with him?
2: All day.
3: Do you recall where and under what circumstances you first saw the defendants?
2: Well, we run into them at the pie contest. Scrub kind of took a fancy to one of their gals, and her fella got sore. They followed us over near the tug of war and wanted to fight.
3: What did Scrub White do then?
2: He just laughed and asked them what they wanted to fight with. Knives, pistols, or fists.
3: How did he ask that, jokingly?
2: Yeah, he was laughing all the time.
3: Tell the jury what happened then.
2: Well, Scrub and me had a little argument, and he went off by himself. Next thing I heard, I heard a shot and some shouting, and I run back and found Scrub lying on the ground with those two fellas standing over him.
3: And the knife was on the ground between them?
2: Yes, sir.
3: And where was Scrub's pistol?
2: In his holster.
3: So it went off then while he was trying to get it out of his holster?
2: Yes, sir. Guess it did.
3: Thank you. You're a witness, Mr. Lincoln.
4: What's the J stand for in your name?
2: John.
4: Then why the J. Palmer Cass? Why not John P. Cass?
2: Well,
4: anything the matter with John P.?
2: No, but...
4: Has J. Palmer Cass anything to conceal?
2: No.
4: And what do you part your name in the middle for?
2: I got a right to call myself anything I please.
4: All right, but if you don't mind, I'll just call you Jack Cass.
5: Order in the court.
3: Your Honor, I object to this ridiculous line of questioning. Mr. Lincoln's clownishness may win him a laugh from his friends, but I assure you his entire game of buffoonery is lost on this jury.
0: Stick to the point, Mr. Lincoln.
4: I'll do my best, Your Honor. Now, J. Palmer Cass, you say you and Scrub White had a little argument. What was this argument about?
2: I'd rather not say.
4: Oh, you'd rather not say. Well, J. Palmer, suppose I told you I'd rather you did say.
2: All right, if you want to know, we were arguing about politics.
4: That's something new to argue about. What kind of politics?
2: Well, I've learned different now. But I said that I figured that you had more sense about politics than Steve Douglas. And Scrub, he got mad as a wet hen and said you didn't.
0: Order, order.
4: Well, looks like I scratched up a snake then. I reckon we can allow all you said to go in. Step down.
3: Your Honor, I'd like to call Abigail Clay back to the stand.
0: Abigail Clay!
3: You love your boys, don't you, Mrs. Clay? You'd like to save their lives if you could. You were present the night Scrub White was killed, weren't you?
6: I saw him fighting.
3: Now, don't be afraid of me. I'm not a bloodthirsty man. I'm prepared to offer you the life of one of your sons, provided you tell us which of your boys stabbed and killed Scrub White.
0: Order, order.
6: I can't.
3: Mrs. Clay, you believe in God, don't you? Do you believe that if you take a solemn oath in the sight of God and on his holy Bible, you are bound to speak the truth?
6: Yes, but I can't tell you. I can't.
4: Your Honor, I protest against the prosecution's attempt to force this woman to decide which of her two sons will live and which will die. I have seen Abigail Clay exactly 3 times in my life, gentlemen, yet I know everything there is to know about her. I know her because I've seen hundreds of women just like her, working in the fields, suffering over some sick and helpless child. Women who say little and do much, who ask nothing and give all. And I tell you that such a woman would never answer the question that's been put to her here. Never. I'd rather, Mrs. Clay, see both your sons taken from you than to see you break your heart by saving one at the expense of the other. So don't tell them.
0: Order! Order!
3: May it please the court to spare the jury any more of these harrowing outbursts, the state will withdraw the question. No doubt Mr. Lincoln will be glad to hear that Mrs. Clay was not the only eyewitness to the murder of Scrub White.
0: Order! Order!
3: Recall Mr. J. Palmer Cass to the stand.
0: J. Palmer Cass!
3: Mr. Cass, where were you at the time Scrub White was killed?
2: I was about, 100 yards away, I reckon.
3: You saw the killing with your own eyes?
2: Yes, sir, I saw it.
3: Why didn't you tell us this before?
2: Nobody asked me.
3: Have you told anybody else about this?
2: No, sir.
3: Why not?
2: Well, I didn't want to help get anybody hung.
3: And why do you tell us now?
2: Because it looks to me like both of them's going to get hung.
3: How could you see so clearly from a distance of 100 yards at 11 o'clock at night?
2: It was moon bright.
3: I see. Moon bright. And you clearly saw which boy pulled the knife?
2: Yes, sir.
3: The defendants will stand up. Now tell us, Mr. Cass, which defendant stabbed and killed Scrub Fight?
2: That one. The big one, Adam Clay.
3: Your Honor, the state rests.
0: Quiet! Quiet! This court is adjourned until 10 tomorrow morning. 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

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Before continuing with part two of Young Mr. Lincoln, we want to thank 20th Century Fox for making this story available. Henry Fonda and Ward Bond will soon be seen in the 20th Century Fox production, My Darling Clementine.

0: duke you're playing there, Mr. Lincoln.
1: Why, hello, Judge. Mighty pleasant to see you this evening.
0: Doggone it, Lincoln. This is against all my principles, but I want to talk to you as an older man.
1: Go ahead, Judge. I'm listening.
0: What I mean to say, dad blame it, is don't you think you ought to get some older lawyer with more experience to help you out tomorrow?
1: Are you suggesting I retire, Judge, or just take a back seat?
0: I'm just suggesting that if you want me to, I'll speak to Steve Douglas.
1: I'm sorry, Judge, but I'm one of those fellows who don't believe in swapping horses in the middle of the stream.
0: Then at least change your plea. Accept sentence for your guilty client, and I'll guarantee that the state will be lenient with the other.
1: That's a mighty tempting offer. Mighty tempting. But I'm afraid it won't work.
0: But, man, you'll send both defendants to the gallows as sure as the moon sets.
1: Maybe, but just the same, that's the way it's got to be. Good night, Judge.

0: Order, order in the court.
1: Your Honor, the defense would like at this time to cross-examine the last witness for the state, J. Palmer Cass.
2: J. Palmer Cass, take the stand.
1: Mr. Cass, yesterday you identified Adam Clay as the killer of Scrub White.
3: That's right. He did it.
1: You're sure of that?
3: Sure, I'm sure.
1: Well, I just wanted to know. Now, you say you were about 100 yards from the scene of the fight?
3: Just about.
1: Are you familiar with the land over there?
3: Yes, sir.
1: What's the nature of it?
3: Well, there's a little clearing and...
1: Any trees?
3: A few.
1: Where are they?
3: Between the clearing and the fairground.
1: And you saw through these trees?
3: No. I was already through the trees when I saw them fighting.
1: Oh, I see. I suppose the clearing was lit up by light from the barbecue fires?
3: No, sir.
1: Then how'd you see so well?
3: I told you it was moon bright.
1: Moon bright. If it hadn't been moon bright, you couldn't have seen 100 yards, could you?
3: No, sir.
1: But you did see it.
3: I told you I did.
1: And then the only reason you're telling us this now is that you feel sorry for one of the defendants.
3: I don't want to see them both get hung.
1: Well, I guess you wouldn't lie about a thing like that. Step down. Oh, Mr. Cass, I forgot. There's just one more question I'd like to ask you. You needn't bother to come all the way back to the stand. Cass, what'd you have against Scrub White?
3: Well, nothing.
1: Then what'd you kill him for?
3: I don't know what you're talking about.
1: Oh, yes, you do. Look at this book. It's Gowdy's Almanac. Go on, look at it. Look at page 12, the night of the murder. See what it says about the moon? That the moon was only in its first quarter that night and set at 10:21, 40 minutes before the killing. So it couldn't have been moon bright, could it?
4: No, sir.
5: Order! Order!
1: You lied, didn't you, Cass? You weren't trying to save these boys' necks, were you? You were trying to save your own, weren't you? Well, come on, weren't you?
3: No.
1: Then why'd you lie?
3: I didn't lie.
1: You did lie. That's just as plain as the nose on your face. But why? Come on, tell us. What made you tell a lie about that moonlight?
3: I don't know what you're talking about.
1: Then I'll tell you what I'm talking about. You lied because you and Scrub White had a fight. But it wasn't about politics. You never mentioned politics. That was your first lie, wasn't it?
3: It was politics, it was.
1: You were fighting about something else. Maybe it was money. You owed him money, or he owed you.
3: No, no.
1: Maybe he was getting a little graft here and there, and you wanted to be in on it.
3: No, sir.
1: Well, what was it? Come on. It was one of those things, something that made you want to get rid of Scrub.
3: You're crazy. He was my friend.
1: Maybe, but just the same, you lied. Now, why? Why did you say you saw what happened when you didn't see it? All right, I'll tell you what happened. You heard a row. You saw a fight starting and you ran over there and you saw that Scrub was still living. And right there on the ground, you saw the knife that Matt Clay dropped. And you bent down and picked up the knife.
3: No.
1: And your body
3: I...
1: hid what you were doing. And then you stabbed him. You stabbed him in the back and killed him.
3: And these two boys,
1: Matt and Adam... Each knew he didn't do it, and therefore each thought the other did. And their mother, Abigail, she saw the knife in Matt's hand, but she couldn't say so without putting a rope around his neck. But you killed him, and you lied, and your lie tripped you up. Your crude, cold-blooded lie that was going to cover up a crime, you'd committed yourself. The lie you can't deny now, can you? Answer me. You did kill him, didn't you? Didn't you?
3: I tell you, I didn't mean to. I'd been drinking and we had a little fight, but I didn't mean to. Scrub was my friend, I tell you.
1: You're a witness, Mr. Felder.
6: Oh, my goodness.
3: Get your hands off of me! Let me go! I didn't mean to!

0: Well, I reckon there's nothing holding you people now.
1: No, sir. There sure ain't.
0: But you boys better not go around thinking you killed anybody again. You'll get yourselves in trouble. Goodbye, Matt. Take care of yourself.
2: Yes, sir. I'm a-gonna.
3: Mr. Lincoln.
0: Goodbye, Abigail.
3: We ain't got much, but after what you done...
0: Why, thank you, ma'am. I hope all my clients will pay me as fast as you just did. Now, be careful of them mules going home. Watch out for ruts. Get up, mules.
4: Go on, Mr.
2: Go on, Mr. Lincoln.
5: Oh, there you are, Abe. I had a heck of a time finding you.
0: Oh, evening, Judge.
5: Abe, I wanted to tell you, I thought you pulled a brilliant piece of strategy today, and I'm sorry about trying to talk you into taking on an older lawyer, but I didn't know you had that ace up your sleeve.
0: Nothing to worry about, Judge. I might have done the same thing if I were in your boots.
5: How did you happen to hit on Cass as the guilty one?
0: Well, Judge, I got to thinking about Cass when he insisted on parting his name in the middle. Struck me he might have reasons for wanting to be secretive about himself. And when I found a copy of the Almanac, that cinched it.
5: Where are you heading, Lincoln?
0: Oh, just thought I'd walk up the hill a piece, Judge.
5: The boys will be looking for you. What'll I tell them?
0: Oh, just tell them I got the smell of the country in my nose. And I think I'll go on a spell from here.

During the years when young Lincoln was practicing law, another young American was practicing medicine with the same hatred for all that was slipshod and untrustworthy. The young man was Dr. Edward R. Squibb, and he fought single-handed to supply the medical world with something difficult to find and urgently needed: drugs of unfailing uniformity, purity, efficacy. From his tiny laboratory, the beginning of the great house of Squibb, came not only the first uniformly safe, pure ether, but something even rarer: a new way of working in the production of medicines, a quest for perfection that was to continue unceasingly. It was a hope fulfilled for other doctors and surgeons of Dr. Squibb's own time. "We look upon your cause as our cause," they wrote. "Your enterprises as the inauguration of a new era, and yourself as the exponent of the great principles of truth and humanity in array against dishonest stupidity." So began that continuing service in the cause of human health, which for generation after generation has made Squibb a name you can trust.

Wednesday, another great picture. The House of Squibb will present Academy Awards starring Douglas Fairbanks Jr. and Virginia Bruce in The Prisoner of Zenda. Today's performance of Young Mr. Lincoln was written for radio by Frank Wilson, with an original musical score composed and conducted by Leith Stevens. Our producer-director is Dee Engelbach. Henry Fonda appeared through the courtesy of RKO, producers of Till the End of Time. This is Hugh Brundage bidding you good night until next Wednesday at the same time, when you're invited to listen again to Academy Award, presented by the House of Squibb, a name you can trust. 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

0: The sea mist covers the sun, hangs a veil over Broadway. And for a time, Broadway is dimly seen, dimly heard. For an instant, Broadway is stunned. But then it recovers. It leaps to embrace the false night. The neon flares, the spectaculars explode, the banners are hung. Welcome, night. And for the time of the mist, it's good on Broadway. But then the sun breaks through again and spoils it, and the lights are turned off in sullenness, and backs are turned on the day. At police headquarters, you stand at a window and consider it. But you're interrupted. A man is dead in an apartment hotel, maybe 2 minutes from headquarters. Look into it, Danny. And you nod because you know that's the way it would come out. It takes 2 minutes. You know that because when you get out of the elevator, a man is standing there with a watch in his hand.
1: Oh, 2 minutes and 20 seconds. On the nose. Oh, I'll put my money on the nose of you boys from headquarters every time. You're dead in a sprint.
0: They told me a man was killed here.
1: Yes, they told you true. Care for a look-see?
0: Let's look, anyway.
1: It's right down the hall in 4B. Come along, fella. Here we are, fella.
0: It's locked.
1: Oh, of course it is. I locked it.
0: You took it on yourself to do that?
1: Oh, naturally, I'm the manager. I do many things by night, by day. I perform...
0: Open it.
1: I like it when you make it seem I've done something criminal. I only locked the door to keep the snoopers out. You know how they are, messing about, fingering clues, sticking their noses.
0: Shant, you found him like this?
1: Exactly. He hasn't moved an inch.
0: Who was he?
1: Mr. Frank Briscoe. Pleasant gentleman. Oh, always had a joke for me. I remember...
0: Whenever you're through.
1: Oh, yes. Yes, he's been a tenant here for 4 or 5 months, I'd say.
0: Tell me about it. When you heard the shot, what you did? Was he alive?
1: I didn't.
0: Didn't what?
1: Oh, I didn't hear a shot. What attracted me was a smell of smoke. I rushed in.
2: Hello.
1: The wastebasket was on fire, and Mr. Briscoe...
0: Wait a minute. What's that?
2: Hey, hello.
1: Oh, the phone in there. It's been doing that ever since. The receiver's just dangling there. I wouldn't touch it.
2: Hello.
1: No, not me.
2: Frank.
1: I know.
2: Hello.
0: Hello?
2: Frank, what's the idea of keeping me waiting? What happened? You told me to hang on.
0: Who is this?
2: It's Eddie. You're not Frank. Who are you?
0: The police.
2: The police? What's happened? What's happened up there?
0: You're talking to Mr. Briscoe?
2: Yes. My name's Eddie Cutler. I called Frank for a golf date. He said, excuse me, there's someone at the door. Hang on, he said.
0: Where are you now, Mr. Cutler?
2: At my place of business, on Wall Street. What's happened?
0: A murder. Stick around, Mr. Cutler. I'll want to talk to you.
1: Well, what do you know about that? All the time...
0: There must be things for you to do, manager. Go do them. After that, it was a matter of getting out of the way while the boys with the dusting powder tried to raise fingerprints, and the boys with the cameras tried to get presentable photographs of a dead man. Known as routine, the impersonal proddings as to why time and circumstance conspired to make Frank Briscoe a victim of murder. My part of it was to get back to headquarters and make phone calls and have other people make phone calls and get out such and such file and finally come up with a starting point. Frank Briscoe was married, now separated from his wife, Sylvia. More phone calls and prodding. Sylvia managed an employment agency in the Empire State Building, an agency for executive placements only. I went there.
3: Please sit down.
0: Thank you. Ms. Briscoe.
3: Smoke if you like. Relax.
0: I'm from the police, Mrs. Briscoe.
3: Oh? Name?
0: Danny Clover.
3: Well, let me understand you. If you're working now, why do you come to see me?
0: Because of your husband.
3: Why ruin a sunshiny day? Look at it out there. People drowning themselves in it.
0: Your husband's dead. Don't let me stop you. Have your reaction, and we'll talk.
3: Oh, it's funny, you know. Things you leave behind you, forget about, and something happens. Comes back in a rush. Sunshine, sidewalks down there, and the wonderful news you just brought me. I'm a little girl again, and I want to play hopscotch on the pavement.
0: I'm happy for you, Miss Briscoe.
3: Thank you. You see, Frank was such a nothing. Now that you understand...
0: Not quite.
3: A nothing, Mr. Clover, is a nothing. Zero in an empty box.
0: Yet you married him.
3: And stayed that way for 3 months. One morning, I stepped out of the house into the sunshine and liked that better.
0: Why didn't you get a divorce?
3: Frank wouldn't give me one. For 5 years now, our conversation runs like this. Me. Frank, I want a divorce. Frank, no.
0: One thing I didn't tell you. Frank was murdered.
3: I'm glad for him. He had a horror of just wasting away. I wonder if that changes anything.
0: Like what?
3: His insurance policy. A large one. $100,000. Oh, Frank was a tricky one. He tried to woo me back by having it made out in my name. Tricky Frank.
0: That's where the happiness comes in, huh?
3: Sure, of course. Frank's been dead's nothing. I blow on my fingernails about that. But $100,000? Oh, Mr. Clover, that's really something. Really something.
0: Her girlish ecstasy over the sunshine, the $100,000, the dead husband, made it harder. Because it made me sick. Because it made me greedy to book her for murder. But the happy, happy widow had answers that held. She had seen Frank only rarely from the day she'd walked out on him. Her lawyers handled it with him. No, she hadn't left her office that morning. Her secretaries, her clients could verify if I didn't care to take her word. Then she began to tell me what she'd do with all that money. About the time she was a white queen in the African jungle, I walked out on her. Then the search for a kind word over a dead man. Maybe Eddie Cutler, the man on the phone, the man from Wall Street, had one. Maybe he'd look up from his ticker tape and give me one. Mr. Cutler?
4: Another moment, please. I wish I could let you in on this one. Now, if you retain me as your investment broker...
0: About Frank Briscoe.
4: Just one more minute, I can't let this get away. My clients come first. Pete, will you
0: put
4: get me...
0: Put that phone down.
4: I say...
0: Put it down. Your clients will have to do without you for an hour, maybe longer, maybe for days.
4: Well, I was only... All right. Pete, I'll call you back as soon as I'm rid of... Yeah. Now, just what is it you want of me?
0: I told you.
4: Oh? Oh, yes. But Frank. Poor Frank. Now, who would have dreamed...
0: Dreamed what, Mr. Cutler?
4: Or isn't it plain that he'd be murdered? Die like that. You play golf with a man, you don't expect things like this to happen to him. Not to your golf buddies.
0: How well did you know him?
4: About that well. He'd call me, I'd call him, we'd arrange a little match for drinks. As a matter of fact, I was just calling him when... Oh, was it you I talked to on the phone in Frank's apartment?
0: Yeah.
4: I thought your voice sounded familiar. You pardon me for saying so, but you have a very pleasant voice.
0: Mrs. Briscoe, do you know her?
4: I never had the pleasure. Frank told me a lot about her lots of times. No, I never had the pleasure. Anything else?
0: Yeah. The phone call you made to Briscoe. Tell me about that.
4: Well, I already did when
0: Tell me again. Did you hear a shot after Briscoe asked you to hang on?
4: A shot? No. I did hear a door open and muffled voices, nothing intelligible. And then there was a funny kind of noise, a kind of a pop.
0: Mm-hmm.
4: After that, well, you know about after that. Anything else?
0: Yeah. You. Are you glad Frank Briscoe's dead?
4: Am I glad? What a question. What a thing to say to a man.
0: Just thought I'd ask. Try the ticker tape, Mr. Cutler. Maybe that'll console you.
5: Danny?
0: You may take three giant steps to Taglia. Come on in.
5: I'm sorry, Danny, but I am not in the mood for levity today. We've got business to attend to.
0: I apologize.
5: Accepted.
0: Thank you. Now, what can I do for you?
5: Just sit there and admire the rapid manner in which New York's finest have come to your assistance.
0: Why should I do that?
5: Because I have in my hand a complete report of the dwellers who dwelt on the same floor of the apartment house in which Frank Briscoe was found deceased.
0: Oh, I'm proud. Tell me about it.
5: Roger. Wilco. And there's not much to tell.
0: But you'll tell me, huh?
5: Only this, Danny. There were three other denizens of that floor. Mr. and Mrs. C.P. Meston, who are living there for nigh on to 13 years and who are no trouble at all.
0: Uh-huh.
5: In fact, the manager was more than profuse in his plaudits of old C.P. He likes to play cribbage with him.
0: Thank you. Who else?
5: Then there's Mr. and Mrs. Milburn Jeffries, who live on a pension and a canasta board. Also, no trouble.
0: Happy home, huh?
5: Then there is a Miss Della Sloan.
0: Spinster and a double solitaire fan.
5: Oh, no, Danny, no. This Della Sloan is a young lady of 27 with a now-and-then kind of police record.
0: Now-and-then what?
5: Disturbing the peace, drunkenness.
0: What was she doing in an apartment house like that?
5: You know, that's what I can't figure. She checked in for one day, then checked out. Whimsical, huh?
0: Where is this Della Sloan now?
5: Oh, wait a minute. Now, here it is. At the tag end of my report. Central Park West, 2002. I answered all your questions, Danny. I did good, huh?
0: Tartaglia did real fine. He even supplied a good question. What made Della Sloan so whimsical? It was a question that begged an answer. I had to find out what it was. The address on Central Park West was a study in red brick respectability, overlooking the park, neat, scrubbed, and peaceful. A gray-haired man at the desk smiled and told me Miss Sloan lived on the third floor and said that was just to the left of the elevator, sir. It was all so peaceful that I hated to break it up.
3: Well, it's a long way from the bottles, so come on in. I'll show you where.
0: Miss Sloan?
3: Come on in, come on, come on. Better. Drinky? You want a little drinky, don't you?
0: I'm from the police.
3: Drinky? No? Oh, come on, mister, come on.
0: Listen to me.
3: Oh, you're strong. I like it when you hold me. Come on, dance with me. It's a radio and everything, come on.
0: Now, look.
3: Palms and turnpike. Come on, move your feet. Come on, that's better.
0: Miss Sloan. Della. She went limp in my arms and her head fell downward against my chest. Like a tired dancer when the night's dancing is through. But the bullet hole in her back gave the setting another texture. There was no tiredness in her face, only the expression that is suddenly and forever caught in an instant of time. Della Sloan was dead. Della Sloan had been murdered.

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1: When the trade winds blow in from the Hudson and summertime comes to Broadway, it's a season of rare enchantment. Then the palm trees sway in the corner lunch stands to the whir of the electric fan, and the gourmet nods with satisfaction over the exotic tidbits, the juice from the papaya, the coconut milk, the caniche. And Broadway lolls in its island paradise to a native tune entitled Hoop-de-doo, and occasionally glances at the newspapers from the mainland. Man murdered in an apartment house. What the beachcombers hadn't found out about yet was about me. Woman shot to death while dancing with policeman. I put Della Sloan on the couch, walked over to the window. There was no one on the fire escape. The shot had come from there, but the murderer had fled. Only the small hole in the window, the fragments of broken glass on the rug. I called headquarters, reported it, then I turned off the radio. 2 minutes after that, the door opened. It was too soon. It couldn't have been the police.
2: Oh, I'm sorry.
1: It wasn't.
2: I didn't know Della had a call. I'll go.
1: No, don't go. Come in. Close the door.
2: I don't bust nothing up for Della, mister.
1: Close the door.
2: Sure enough. Hey, what's the matter?
1: I'm a policeman.
2: Oh. Hey, look at Della, will you? Out again.
1: Who are you?
2: I'm Della's roommate, Bad Jean Owen. Now, look at here,
1: Della,
2: mister.
1: Della didn't come home last night, did she?
2: So?
1: Did she?
2: No. I'm trying to tell you, I'm a hard...
1: Why wasn't she home? All right. Let's go to headquarters, Betty.
2: Mister, wait a minute. Wait a minute. Yesterday afternoon, Della had a phone call, and she wasn't in, so I took it. I gave her the number when she came in a few minutes later. That's all I know.
1: What number?
2: Well, I guess it's still over here on the pad. Yeah. Yeah, here. Here it is.
1: Thanks.
2: Here. Well, you want some help with Della, I know what to do. Come on, sugar. Wake up.
1: Betty.
2: Hey, mister, you better give me a hand with the clothes, huh?
1: She's dead, Betty. Murdered.
2: Murder? Hey, what is this? Hey, you got...

0: Petty's Pharmacy.
1: Hmm?
0: Petty's Pharmacy. Joseph Petty, pharmacist speaking. Your order, please.
1: Where are you located, Mr. Petty?
0: 1654 West 12th. Right next to the mobile gas station. You can't miss it. And hurry down for the 1 cent sale. This is the last day, you know. We're about to close. Many wonderful...
1: I'll do that, Mr. Petty.
2: Are you being helped, please? We have many wonderful bargains. These beach balls, for instance, two for the price of... Well, you see the signs, and we blow them
1: up. Joseph Petty, where is he?
2: I'm Mr. Petty. You have a prescription you want filled? We can even take care of you in that department.
1: I'm from the police, Mr. Petty.
2: Oh, official? Or you want a discount? I'm afraid...
1: Official.
2: Oh, but everything's in order. I haven't been robbed, to my knowledge. My prescription books are examined regularly by the state...
1: Della Sloan, you know her?
2: Della Sloan...

0: except I gathered he was a friend of one of my sometime customers.
1: Who would that be?
0: Mrs. Sylvia Briscoe. She comes in here, as I said, sometimes for a tonic or a special.
1: You said you thought they were friends, the man and Mrs. Briscoe. Why?
0: Because yesterday, when Mrs. Briscoe walked in, the man got up from the soda fountain, tipped his hat to her, and talked quietly. From my observation of the world, friends do that. You know another reason?
1: No, I don't, Mr. Petty. I really don't. After that, there wasn't much of the day to work in. I called on Mrs. Briscoe, but she wasn't home. Then I phoned headquarters and found they'd released Betty Owen. Her alibi that she'd spent the whole day with friends checked. Then I went home for some sleep. At 7:30, I had my breakfast. A little after 8, I was at Sylvia Briscoe's apartment. It was a sorry hour to disturb a lady, but the lady had attained the status of number one murder suspect.
2: You got your nerve.
1: I didn't want to disturb you at your office.
2: Disturb me? You disturbed me once. That's your quota. Now get away from here.
1: Can't do that. You better invite me in, Mrs. Briscoe.
2: Invite? You must be out of your mind. You policing...
1: Slip on a coat. The squad car's downstairs.
2: Why?
1: May I come in?
2: All right. You won't be here long enough to want to sit down, will you?
1: Have you collected your insurance yet?
2: My lawyers told me yesterday it'll be a matter of a few weeks.
1: Then you'll play hopscotch.
2: All over the world.
1: I doubt it.
2: Oh? I apologize, Mr. Clover. I was rude. A woman doesn't like to be caught with her hair up. Please sit down. Give me a cigarette.
1: All right. Light.
2: What have I done?
1: You tell me. Murder?
2: Don't be a fool. Would you like coffee?
1: No, thanks. Miss Briscoe, a man named Joseph Petty, a druggist not far from here, says he knows you.
2: And I know him. Does that make your case stronger?
1: He said you were in his store yesterday morning.
2: For a prescription, a tonic. Is there a heading in the penal code for that?
1: You talked to a man.
2: The things a woman will do nowadays. Disgraceful. What man?
1: I'm asking you that. You want to think about it?
2: Oh, no, no, I remember. A man tipped his hat to me.
1: That's right. That one.
2: He said, and I'll try to quote him exactly, "Hi, baby doll." And he went on from there, Mr. Clover. He said, "I'll buy you a malted. Who knows what wonderful things can happen from therein." That's what he said.
1: Look, Mrs. Briscoe.
2: No, you look. That's what he said. "Hi, baby doll." Well, I've been taught a defense against that. I flounced my bustle, pointed my thumb, and said, 23 skidoo. And so help me, I never saw the cad before. And you know, I wouldn't know him if I ever saw him again.
1: And that's how it blew up in my face. There was no link between her and the murder of Della Sloan. Still, I knew Della's murder was somehow a part of the earlier killing, an afterthought in the death of Frank Briscoe. At headquarters, I went round and round with it. Round and round. Yes?
3: Tartaglia, Danny. In the matter of Della Sloan, we have been digging through the records and...
1: And what?
3: Not much, Danny, but I will give you a rundown. There may be something you can glom
4: Danny,
3: onto.
4: Can you come with me for a minute?
1: Hold on, Tartaglia. What do you got, Muggleman?
4: Lab boys have got the pictures developed of Della Sloan. Her apartment, the fire escape, things like that. Want to take a look?
1: Yeah, let's go.
3: Hey, Danny, I heard that. Who are you going to take care of first, me or him?
1: Him, Tartaglia. Call me back. Come on, Muggleman.
4: I don't know if there's anything in the pictures, Danny, but you being there at the time, they might have a message for you.
1: Yeah.
4: In here, Danny. Over on my desk.
1: Nothing I didn't see before. I'll take them back with me, though, okay?
4: Sure, take them.
3: Hello? Hello? Hello? I know you're there, Danny. I heard you walk back into your office. Come on, answer me, Danny.
1: I'm sorry, Gino. I thought I hung up. The phone must have slipped off the hook. Wait a minute. Say that again.
3: Huh? Hello? Hello? Hello? Is that what you want me to say?
1: You've been hanging on the phone all this time?
3: Yeah. You told me. Hold on, remember? Now, about Della Sloan...
1: Hey, do something for me. Call this number.
3: What number?
1: Walker 8671.
3: Walker 8671.
1: Tell whoever answers it's no good. The insurance people won't pay off. You got it?
3: Yeah, I got it. But Danny, what does it mean?
1: Right now, Tartaglia, you got the whole day to worry about what it means.

0: 26. R26. Over.
1: Go ahead, 26.
0: Suspect just left the building, Danny. Entering a cab.
1: Tail it. No siren.
0: Okay. R26. Still with us, Danny?
1: Yeah. Go ahead.
0: Cab is now entering Grand Central Overpass. Maybe you better put someone else on with us. We might lose it.
1: Okay. Keep on it.
0: Over.
1: Go ahead.
0: Suspect entered apartment building on Madison. Shall we take him?
1: No. Just relax. I'll be right up.
2: Oh, hello, Mr. Clover. Say, we're practically going steady, aren't we?
1: Then I get invited in, huh?
2: Sure. Come on in. Oh, you know Mr. Cutler.
1: We've talked.
3: Sylvia, what kind of a trick is this? What are you trying to do with
2: me? Relax, darling. I thought I'd finished with you, Mr. Clover. What do you want?
1: You? Him?
3: Mr. Clover, I... Well, let me explain it to you. There's some things of Frank's, golf clubs
2: that
3: I...
2: Don't be so stupid, Eddie. It's obvious what the gentleman wants. You for murder.
1: You didn't hear me, Ms. Briscoe. You, too.
3: I'm getting out of here.
1: Oh,
3: I'm...
1: Stay where you are.
2: You followed Eddie here, didn't you? It was you who called him. Eddie.
3: Uh-huh.
2: You fell for that stupid trick.
3: Yeah.
2: You brought the policeman here, Eddie.
3: This.
2: Stupid, stupid man.
3: Don't forget, you planned it with me.
1: Pretty cleverly, too. Your idea, Eddie?
3: No, hers.
1: But it was you got Della to take a room near Briscoe's apartment, Eddie. When you heard him come home, you called him. Told him to hold the phone, then walked down the hall into his room and shot him.
2: My Eddie, he did that well.
1: Shot him, then set a fire in the wastebasket to attract attention. Walked back to Della's room and waited till someone picked up the phone.
3: How could you have known that? How?
1: I was lucky. It happened to me today. The same pattern. But Della...
3: She shot Della to keep her quiet. Della would have kept quiet for me.
2: Be miserable, Mr. Clover. Eddie shot that girl.
3: I did not. You did. You didn't you know
2: it. It gets worse and worse.
1: What about it, Miss Briscoe?
2: Look at him. Just look. He went to pot after his first killing.
3: It was you. You
2: It was me, Eddie. Understand, Mr. Clover. I couldn't take a chance with that girl losing $100,000 because a girl like that is alive.
1: Come on.
3: Sylvia, they'll kill us. You made me do it. You know you made me do it.
1: Put out your hands, Eddie.
3: Look, we didn't have to kill poor Frank. You made me. I didn't want to do
1: Mrs.
3: it.
1: Mrs. Briscoe.
2: Uh-huh.
3: Mr. Clover, listen to me. It was her. It was her all the time. It was her fault.
2: Oh, shut up, Eddie. You're really nothing. Zero in an empty box. Nothing.

the minutes before the dawn, Broadway lies huddled in a dreamless sleep. 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The long, black night. The time of no stars. The muted wind. And from far away, the whispers. 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It's Broadway. The gaudiest, the most violent, the lonesomest mile in the world. Broadway. My beat.

0: 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And included in tonight's cast were Mary Shipp, Kathy Lewis, Jay Novello, Lou Krugman, Joe Forte, and Jack Crucian. 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
1: 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Its title, Frank Briscoe, from the ABN Reel-to-Reel Library. 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
4: Dragnet, the documented drama of an actual crime. For the next 30 minutes, in cooperation with the Los Angeles Police Department, you will travel step by step on the side of the law through an actual case transcribed from official police files. From beginning to end, from crime to punishment, Dragnet is the story of your police force in action.
5: It was Tuesday, January 18th. It was cold in Los Angeles. We were working the night watch out of homicide detail. My partner's Frank Smith. The boss is Captain Warman. My name's Friday. I was on the way back from the record bureau, and it was 10:38 p.m. when I got to room 42. Homicide detail.
6: Joe?
5: Hi. They cop out to anything yet?
6: Nothing. I keep asking him questions. Might as well be talking to myself. He might be in a state of shock.
5: No, I don't think so.
6: You get anything on him from R&I?
5: No, he's clean. You and Stahl want to get over to the morgue, roll the dead woman's prints?
6: Yeah, sure. Maybe you'll have better luck with him. See you later.
5: Yeah, sure. Here's your driver's license, Gordon. Better put it back in your wallet. Gordon, put it back in your wallet. Now, look, son, I don't think you're helping yourself much by keeping quiet. There's a lot of explaining to be done here. I'm afraid you're the only one who can do it. Gordon? All All right, son, it's just a matter of time. You're going to have to tell somebody sooner or later. Why won't you tell us now? Come on, what do you say? Well, look, son, I'll tell you the truth. I don't get the reasoning behind all this. We know there's nothing wrong with you. We know you can talk all right. You talked to the officers in the radio car who brought you in. You know as well as I do, you're going to have to explain what's happened here. You're going to have to explain that dead body. You want to get it over with now? Look, Gordon, if you didn't kill the woman, you haven't anything to worry about. And if you did, we're going to find out anyway. Who was the woman, Gordon? Will you tell me that much? What's her name? You know her very long? Did you know her very long? What was she to you? Do you want to tell me that? She's a fairly middle-aged woman in her early 50s, I'd say. Is that about right? Was she your mother, Gordon? Older sister, maybe? Any relation at all? What's the matter, son? You feeling sick? How about a cigarette? All right. Bother you if I smoke? I hope you haven't got the idea we're trying to trick you into anything, Gordon. We've got a dead woman on our hands here. We've got to find out why she's dead. Now, what do you say? No use looking up at the clock, son. We're stuck here till we find out about that woman. That goes for both of us. Homicide, Friday. Oh, yeah, Jack. No, not right now. Ought to be back about half hour. Yeah, half hour. Right, I'll tell him to call you. Right, bye. I got an idea, Gordon. Might want to set your mind at ease. Now, number one, if you think we're out to build a frame against you on this thing, let me tell you that you're wrong, and I'll prove it to you, son. I'm going to tell you exactly what we know about this case, everything. And when I'm finished, maybe you can fill in the blank spots for us, huh? What's the matter, your headache? Some aspirin in my locker there if you want some. No? All right. Here's all we know about it. Now, one of our radio cars, 1A4, answered a call from the night watchman down in the freight yards. He told the officers that he'd spotted a man wandering around down at the far end of the train yards near the west gate. Watchman only saw him at a distance, but he said he could make out the man and that he saw that he had a woman with him. She must have either been sick or she had too much to drink because the man appeared to be dragging her along with him. The two of them disappeared behind a line of boxcars on the siding. When the watchman went out to look for the two people, he couldn't find them. He called the radio car, and when the officers got there, they started searching. They finally found you hiding back in the corner of an empty boxcar there. You were holding that dead woman in your arms. There wasn't anything the officers could see that might have caused the woman's death. There were no marks on the body, nothing visible anyway. When they tried to question you, all that you'd tell them was your name and that you didn't want to live, that you didn't care what happened to you. Now, that's about the size of it, Gordon. Did I leave anything out? Gordon? Oh, yeah. There is something else. From what we could gather, the dead woman had been doing some drinking before she died. Matter of fact, looks like she was a pretty heavy drinker. And another thing. We know you and the woman got into the train yard down by the west gate. We know that you dragged her body across the freight yards to that empty boxcar that they found you hiding in. The heel marks from her shoes lead from the sidewalk through the dirt directly to the door of that boxcar. We could see where you dragged her body from the door back to the corner of the car. Now, that's the whole story so far, Gordon. You want to fill in the rest? Son, how about it? Who is the woman? All right, look, how about these items we found in your pocket, Gordon? This address book here. Is this a woman's name in here? Or this handkerchief with a lipstick on it? Were you out with another girl tonight? Were you, son? If you were, it might help to tell us who she is. Do you hear me, son? How about this lady's ring you had in your pocket? Name Elizabeth engraved on the inside. Does that tie in at all, Gordon? Who's it belong to? Homicide Friday. Oh, yeah, Frank. You got an ID on her?
7: Mm-hmm.
5: H-O-F-F-M-A-N. 2-N? Right. You going out there now? Okay, take O'Donnell with you, huh? Right, let me hear from you. Right? No, not yet. No. All right, bye. That was my partner, Gordon. The officer who was in here with you. They took the dead woman's fingerprints. They've got her identified, son. It's Elizabeth Hoffman, age 52 years, music teacher. Last known address, 5473 6th Avenue. They're on their way out there now to check it. All right, relax, Gordon. That window doesn't lead anywhere. Now, you want to take another look at this ring? You got a fair idea that it means something, Gordon. They examined the dead woman's hands. They know she was wearing a ring recently. Her name's Elizabeth Hoffman. Name Elizabeth engraved inside this ring. Now, look, boy, we're going to get the answer sooner or later. How about it? What were you doing with this ring in your pocket? Now, let me tell you something, young fellow. I don't know what's bothering you, but whatever it is, we're going to find it out. Now, get it through your head. You're in a bad spot. If you're not interested in helping yourself, then neither am I. The monkey's on your back. You're going to have to help scratch it off. Now, get with it. What's it all about? All right. Let's have your driver's license. Come on, get it out. All right, I'll take it. Gordon John Miller, 2055 Malcolm Avenue, Los Angeles. Hello, information. If you have a phone listing for 2055 Malcolm Avenue, thank you. Yes, ma'am. Mm-hmm. 32192. Thanks a lot.
7: Put the phone down.
5: You ready to tell us?
7: No, I won't tell you.
5: All right, any way you want it, Gordon.
8: You can't call them. They won't let you. You can't call them.
5: All right, take it easy.
8: They can't tell you. They don't know. Give me the phone.
5: All right, sit down. I said sit down. If you won't answer the questions, we'll find somebody who will. Give me your wrist. Now sit still. Now, the sooner you get it through your head you're not here on a traffic ticket, the better. You're going to stay cuffed to that chair till we're ready to book you. I'm sick of treating you like a baby.
8: They can't tell you. They don't understand. They can't tell you.
5: They can't be any worse than you. Now sit still there. Hello, is this the Miller residence? 2055 Malcolm Avenue? My name's Friday, ma'am. Police Department, Central Homicide. Who's this speaking, please? I see. Miss Miller, are you related to a Gordon Miller? Your brother? Uh-huh. No, he's not hurt. There's nothing wrong with him. Ma'am? Yes, he's here. We're holding him. Wonder if you'd be kind enough to come down here to the City Hall. It's the City Hall. Yes, ma'am. It's important. We'd like to talk to you. No, as soon as possible. Yeah. You can get in through the Main Street entrance. Main Street, M-A-I-N. It's room 42 on the main floor. Just ask for Friday. That's my name. All right, thank you. Goodbye. It's your sister, Lillian. She's on her way down, Gordon.
8: It's not going to help. She doesn't know. None of them know.
5: Who's them? You mean your family?
8: You shouldn't have called. They don't know about it. They can't tell you. Why did you have to call?
5: You know why, Gordon. We gave you plenty of chance to tell us yourself. The answers have to come from somewhere.
8: What answers? What do you want me to say?
5: Homicide, Friday. What? How's that again? No, I'm afraid you have the wrong extension. You want vice detail. Just a minute, I'll have your call transferred. Yeah, would you give this call to 2607? Yeah, thank you.
8: I ask you, what do you want me to say? What do you want?
5: It's pretty simple, Gordon. Just tell us what happened tonight, will you?
8: She's dead, isn't she, Elizabeth?
5: Yes, that's right.
8: There's nothing else to say. I killed her.
5: Why did you kill her, son?
8: I'm not sure, really. I'm not. I think I felt sorry for her. I killed her, though. I know that much.
5: You murdered the woman, but you don't know why?
8: Yeah. I keep trying to remember. I can't. Doesn't seem real.
5: You've been drinking, Gordon?
8: Yeah. 2 or 3 days. We were going to have dinner tonight. We started drinking cocktails before. Quite a few. We never had dinner.
5: What do you mean by we?
8: Two of us. Elizabeth and I. Elizabeth Hoffman.
5: Where were you drinking?
8: I don't know. I'm telling you the truth. I keep trying to remember.
5: No marks on the body, Gordon. None we could see anyway. How'd you kill her?
8: I killed her. That's enough, isn't it? I murdered her. Please don't talk anymore.
5: I'm sorry, son. That's not even half the story. You admit you killed the woman. You won't tell us why. You won't tell us how.
8: They wouldn't let her alone. They kept hounding her. They drove her out of her mind.
5: Come on, son. Snap out of it. That's not going to help me. All right, come on.
8: Yeah.
5: Now, what's it all about? What'd you have to do with it?
8: I've known her for 10 years. She was my music teacher. Piano, brilliant woman. Elizabeth was a real artist.
5: You've been taking piano lessons from her for 10 years, is that right?
8: Yes, sir. Elizabeth was arranging a concert tour for me, South America, this fall. She said she was sure I'd be a success. I couldn't fail. Concerts in 8 cities, all over South America. We were going this fall. We were going to leave in August.
5: Mm-hmm. That have anything to do with her death?
8: I guess so, in a way. She did everything for me, and I had to kill her. Only one who believed in me. I can't tell you. Last 2 years, I didn't have any money to pay for my lessons. She didn't care. She even fed me, took care of me when I was sick once. She did everything for me.
5: You know, this is pretty hard to understand, son. She did everything for you. Then why did you kill her?
8: What makes you think that's important? She's dead and I killed her. You always ask why. It's not important how she died.
5: It is to us. Now, how'd you kill her, Gordon? Why'd you take her body down to the freight yards?
8: You should have known Elizabeth when she was alive. You never met a woman like her. Just wonderful. Talent, she was brilliant, understanding. Great woman, warm. No one like her, Sergeant. Great human being.
5: She drank quite a bit, didn't she, Gordon?
8: Yes. She drank. Reason for it, though. Reason that way with a lot of brilliant people. They drink once in a while.
5: She drank more than that, didn't she?
8: She had a reason for it. Who are you to sit in judgment on her? Elizabeth was a brilliant artist, great woman, great. One of the finest musicians in the country, a great woman.
5: She was a drunk and a bad drunk. Now, let's face it, son, you know that as well as I do.
8: You're a liar. She wasn't. You're a rotten liar.
5: 6 drunk arrests in 14 months. That's what her card reads in the record bureau. Those are the only times we know of. Now, how many can you add to it?
8: She drank. She thought it was the only way out for her. Wasn't any other way.
5: Yeah, well, you're talking in circles here, Gordon. Get it straightened out, will you?
8: You want to know why Elizabeth drank? Go ask my family. They'll tell you. They'll tell you a lot of things if you want to believe it.
5: What can they tell me that you can't?
8: Nothing. But they'll try and pretend they know. Liars. I don't want any part of them. And they don't want any part of me.
5: Don't you live with your family now, Gordon?
8: I haven't seen them for a year. I don't want to see them.
5: Why not? Don't you get along with them? Your father? Your mother?
8: My mother's dead. Died when I was 12. Just my father and my sister.
5: What's the matter? Don't you get along with them?
8: I just want them to let me alone, that's all. Just let me alone.
5: How about Elizabeth Hoffman? Your family know her pretty well?
8: Yeah, they know her. They didn't understand her, though. I really loved her. She loved me.
5: I don't think I follow you, son.
8: I knew you wouldn't understand. I was in love with Elizabeth. She was in love with me. We were going to get married.
5: You're 25 years old, Gordon. Is that right?
8: Yes.
5: Elizabeth Hoffman was 52. That's what our records show here.
8: What about it?
5: Well, 27 years difference. That's a little unusual, wouldn't you say?
8: What of it? Everything that's great is unusual. That's what makes it great. I loved her. Time didn't make any difference. A few years, what's that? I loved her more than any woman in the world. She meant everything. I didn't care if she drank. I didn't care if she was old. You don't stop being beautiful just because you grow old. Elizabeth was beautiful.
5: Well, the drinking didn't help her much.
8: I don't care about that. I'll still say it. She loved me and I loved her. Believe me, please, I loved her.
5: All right, I believe you, son. Let me ask you this.
8: Yes?
5: You say you respected her. She was talented. You were grateful to her. She was generous. She made sacrifices for you, did everything for you that she could. Is that right? She loved you and you loved her. You were going to marry her.
8: Yeah. This fall, on the way to South America. Going to be married. What we always wanted. Elizabeth would have been so happy. So happy.
5: Yeah, well, then why did you kill her?
6: Joe?
5: Yeah, Frank.
6: See you a minute?
5: Yeah.
6: Sorry to interrupt you. Something I think you ought to know.
5: Yeah.
6: John and I checked the boarding house the Hoffman woman was staying at. Checked her room. It's clean. Everything in order.
5: Mm-hmm.
6: Miss Miller had the room next to hers. Shook his place down, too.
5: Anything?
6: His bags were all packed. Looked like he was ready to go. Something else.
5: Yeah.
6: On the kitchen sink, bottle of poison.
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5: Tuesday, January 18th, 11:55 p.m. My partner Frank Smith and I continued questioning the murder suspect, 25-year-old Gordon Miller. While he freely admitted to the murder of his music teacher and fiancée, 52-year-old Elizabeth Hoffman, we still were unable to get him to give us a good reason for the murder. Whenever we put the question to him, he either refused to answer or he was evasive. We got the same results when we questioned him about how he killed the Hoffman woman and where he killed her. 12:20 a.m., the interrogation went on.
6: But you ought to remember where you killed her, Gordon. You say the two of you left the rooming house, you stopped for some drinks, and you went for a walk. Where'd you walk?
7: Down Arlington Avenue. We kept walking, and we turned off. We walked for a long time.
5: Were you anywhere near the freight yards when you killed her? Can you remember that?
7: No, I don't know. Like a nightmare. There's so much of it, I guess I don't want to remember.
5: Then what's the last location you can recall, Gordon? I mean, before you found yourself in the freight yards.
7: Olympic Boulevard, I think. Someplace on Olympic. Kept walking and walking. I don't even remember why.
6: You remember packing your suitcases before you left the boarding house?
7: Packing? Yeah, I think I do. Elizabeth and I talked about going away for a few days, someplace out of town. I think we're going to go tomorrow.
5: They checked both your rooms, Gordon, yours and Elizabeth Hoffman's. They found your bags packed, but there was nothing about her room that indicated she was going away. Everything was in order. Can you explain that?
7: I don't know. Maybe she didn't have time, hadn't gotten around to it. I guess you found the poison, too, huh?
6: That's right.
7: I got it 2 days ago. We thought about it. We even wrote a letter explaining why we'd do it.
6: Yeah.
7: We didn't have the courage, though. Neither one of us. We talked about it and decided to forget it. I've told you everything. There isn't anything else to say.
11: Friday?
5: Yeah. Oh, all right, Jess. Send her in, please. You're Lillian Miller, is that right?
12: Yes, that's right.
7: I don't want to see her. I don't want to see her.
6: She's your sister, Gordon. She wants to see you.
7: Please, keep her out. I'll keep her away.
12: Gordon?
5: My name's Friday, Miss Miller. Come on in, please. Have a chair, won't you?
12: Thank you. How are you, Gordon? It's been such a long time. How have you been?
6: Chair, Miss Miller.
12: Thanks. Poor kid, what is it, Gordon? What's the trouble about? Honey, what is it? Won't you even look at me?
7: Get out of here. Let me alone. Get out.
12: Please, Gordon, don't. I'm here to help you, honey. They called me tonight. They said you're in trouble. What is it? Let me help you, please.
7: You can't help. She's dead. Now, will you go home? Elizabeth dead. I killed her.
12: No. Merciful God, no.
7: Will you take her out of here, Sergeant? Tell her to go.
12: You don't know what you're saying, honey. He's not in his right mind, Sergeant. I know he isn't. Please, Gordon. You have to let us help you. I called Dad before I left. He's on his way here now. We'll get you a lawyer. Don't worry, honey. It'll be all right. Everything will be all right.
7: She's dead. Can you bring her back?
12: You couldn't have killed her, couldn't you?
7: Hounding her, torturing her. Why couldn't you let her alone? Why couldn't you let us alone?
12: We only did it for you, Gordon, and we thought it was best for you.
7: You fool.
12: Say anything you want, Gordon. I don't care, but let me help you, please. It doesn't count what I am. Just let me help you.
6: I'll get it. Okay, Jess, thanks. Henry Miller, the boy's father.
7: I don't want to see him in here. I don't know him. He's not my father.
5: All right, take it easy, Gordon.
12: Please, honey, try to understand. We only want to help.
13: Who's in charge here?
5: My name's Friday, Mr. Miller. This is my partner, Sergeant Smith.
13: The handcuffs on my son. Gordon, who did it? Who put them on you?
5: I did, Mr. Miller. The only way we can settle him down.
13: Taking quite a bit of authority in your hands, aren't you? Get them off of him right now. No reason to handcuff him.
5: Sorry, can't be done.
13: I said take them off. I have a little influence in this town. I'll see to it that the police commission hears about this. Now, what's my son doing here anyway?
12: It's the Hoffman woman, Dad, Elizabeth Hoffman.
13: What about her?
12: She's dead. Gordon says he killed her. Dad, we've got to do something.
13: Don't tell him anything, Gordon. Don't say a thing. I'll get a lawyer for you right away. I know what your rights are. Don't tell him anything.
5: Did you know Elizabeth Hoffman, Mr. Miller?
13: I knew her slightly. Can't see what this fuss is all about anyway. Woman wasn't any good to begin with, no good at all.
7: You ought to be glad I'm handcuffed to this chair. I never thought of hitting you before. I'd like to do it now.
12: Please, Gordon, don't say those things.
13: As far as I can remember, you've been nothing but trouble. Now, either you snap out of it this time or you're on your own. I'm sick of this. Police stations, trampy women keeping you out of jail. Either you start to realize who's boss in this family or there's going to be real trouble. You'll find yourself out in the cold, you'll stay there.
7: Get him out of here, huh? Get him out of my sight.
12: Please, Dad, he's not well. Try and understand.
13: I've had enough, Gordon. I'll send a lawyer for you. That's all I'll do. If you make up your mind I'm boss, you can come home. If not, you can stay away. And figure it out for yourself. I don't care.
7: I hate you. I hope you never forget it. I hate you.
12: Dad.
13: I'll see you at home, Lillian. It's the maid's night out. Lock the door before you go to bed.
12: Please, Dad, we've got to help. Don't leave. Dad.
7: Sergeant.
11: Yeah.
7: Will you lock me up now? I'm tired.
11: All right, Gordon, just a minute. Frank, you want to stay with him?
7: Yeah, okay.
11: Miss Miller, you might step outside for a minute. There's something I'd like to ask you.
12: Yes, all right. You'll let me see Gordon again?
11: Yes, ma'am. Come on, Miss Miller. Now, look. About this Elizabeth Hoffman, Miss Miller. Did you know her at all?
12: I tried to talk to her. I even offered her money if she'd let Gordon alone. It wasn't any use. She'd been drinking. She wouldn't even listen. Kept saying she was going to marry Gordon.
11: Well, what's the big attraction, do you know? I mean, between your brother and that woman.
12: There's only one thing Gordon ever really wanted. He wasn't too interested in women, things like that. All he wanted was to be a musician, a great pianist. That's all he ever wanted. The sad part about it is he'll never make it. I think down deep he knows that. When he was a kid, Dad sent him to the finest teachers. After 6 months, they all said the same thing.
11: Yes, ma'am.
12: He'd never make it. Oh, he could play well enough, but he certainly wasn't exceptional. He never improved. He just stayed the same. And he started taking lessons from Elizabeth. She convinced him he had a great talent, kept telling him she'd make a great pianist out of him. The last 3 years, she kept promising to take him on a tour, Europe, South America. It never happened. I think Gordon knew it never could happen.
11: I see. Can you think of any reason at all why he'd want to kill her?
12: There isn't any reason, none at all. Gordon didn't kill her. He couldn't kill anyone, I'm sure of it.
11: Well, I hope you're right, Miss Miller, for your brother's sake. Would you excuse me for a few minutes, please?
12: Yes, all right.
11: You wait here. You sit down if you want to. I'll be right back.
12: All right.
7: All set, Joe?
11: Yeah, in a minute. Gordon?
7: You ready to go?
11: I'd like to ask you one more question, son. I'd like to have you tell me the truth on this one.
7: Yeah?
11: What did you have in common with Elizabeth Hoffman? She was twice as old as you are. You gave up a lot for her. She didn't have any money. She was an alcoholic. What was the big attraction?
7: Why did I love Elizabeth? Is that what you mean?
11: Yeah, that's right.
7: You tell me, Sergeant, why do you love any woman? Why? Because you need him. You need him, you can't be alone. Nobody can be alone. I needed Elizabeth, that's why I loved her. There's only been two women in the world who understood me. One of them was Elizabeth. The other one was my mother. She died when I was 12. Now they're both dead, both of them. Only ones who understood.
11: Yeah.
7: My father didn't understand, he never did. All he knows is business, making money, more money. That's why he hated Elizabeth, he was jealous, she understood me. She knew what I was like, knew all about me. When I was with Elizabeth, I was safe. I was happy close to her. There wasn't anything to be afraid of. I'd go to her just like my mother. I'd put my head on her shoulder and she'd put her arms around me. I wasn't frightened anymore. I was safe. Everything was all right, just like when I was a little kid in the night. I'd call out for my mother. She was always there. She'd put her arms around me and everything was safe. I wasn't afraid. I needed her. It was the same way I needed Elizabeth. Do you understand now? Now do you know why I loved her?
11: Yeah, I think I do. There's only one question left. Why did you kill her?
7: I don't know. I really don't. Maybe I'll remember.
11: Look, Gordon, are you sure you killed her?
7: She died in my arms. I must have killed her. Tomorrow, maybe. Maybe I'll remember tomorrow. Is Lillian still here, my sister?
6: She's waiting outside.
7: Did you hear my father, what he said? Told her to be sure and lock the door?
11: Mm-hmm.
7: Just like my father. They don't have to lock that door. It was locked 13 years ago.
11: How do you mean?
7: It was locked the day my mother died.
9: The story you have just heard was true. The names were changed to protect the innocent.
10: On January 19th, an autopsy was performed at the county morgue, city and county of Los Angeles, state of California. In a moment, the results of that examination.
9: And now, here is our star, Jack Webb.
14: Thank you, George Fenneman. Friends, recently I had the pleasure of taking part in a benefit in San Francisco. While I was there, I met and talked to a lot of smokers who told me that they'd switched to Fatimas. 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
10: The results of the autopsy performed on the body of Elizabeth Hoffman showed definitely that she had suffered from a chronic heart condition aggravated by excessive drinking. Cause of death was listed as myocarditis, inflammation of the heart muscle. Gordon Miller was released from custody and completely exonerated of the death of Elizabeth Hoffman. 18 months later, he took his own life.
9: You have just heard Dragnet, a series of authentic cases from official files. Technical advice comes from the office of Chief of Police W.H. Parker, Los Angeles Police Department. Technical advisors, Captain Jack Donahoe, Sergeant Marty Wynn, Sergeant Vance Brasher. Heard tonight were Vic...
1: 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Its title, The Queen Bee Caper.
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15: Detective Agency?
16: Me, sweetheart.
15: Sam, where have you been?
16: I've been tasting the bitter with the sweet at Miss Wigginson's School for Girls, sort of a special course in homicidal apiculture.
15: Apiculture?
16: Mm-hmm.
15: There were apes involved?
16: Effie, where is your Latin? Apis, apianus, of or pertaining to bees?
15: Oh, bees, of course. It was a bee caper?
16: It was a beekeeper caper.
15: Oh, that's funny, Sam. That's a honey.
16: Effie, put these words down in your little book. Honey, sweetness, hives, combs, etc. Never mention them again.
15: What?
16: Keep things humming, sweetheart, and I'll be right down to drone my way through my report on the queen bee caper.
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0: be or not to be. Hum.
1: Oh, hello, Sam. Hiya, Sam. How's tricks?
0: Oh, Effie, really? This jargon, this patois. Don't you think it's about time we spoke like educated people?
1: You know best, Sam.
0: Every time I visit one of our institutions of learning, I find out something I didn't know.
1: Oh, Sam, that's incredulous. Well, you just know everything.
0: Yeah, I guess I do when you come right down to it. The bee, for instance. Bees are a genus of insects of the Hymenopterous order.
1: What?
0: Hymenopterous. Living in society is composed of one queen, or perfect female, a few males, or drones, and an indefinite number of undeveloped females, or neuters, which are the workers.
1: That's me, I suppose. A neuter.
0: Well, that's for you to say.
1: Of course.
0: And you know what else about the bee?
1: What, Sam?
0: Confidentially, it stings. Date, July 10th, 1949, to Miss Elizabeth Cowley, Miss Wigginson School for Girls, Seacliff Drive, San Francisco. I wonder about girls sometimes. And that's bad, Effie. Bad.
1: Oh.
0: From Samuel Spade, license number 137596. Subject, the Queen Bee Caper. Dear Miss Cowley. I was singing a medley of sorority drinking songs as I opened the wrought iron gate, walked up the garden path, past those cast iron deer, and presented myself at the big brass bell pull beside that massive paneled door that stands guard between the outside world and your sheltered inmates. A little housemaid wearing dimity let me in and led me to your office. I sat on your chintz-covered sofa and looked at your drapes with their thriving beehive motif and waited for you with my back half-turned to the open door. Yeah, hello, how are you?
2: All right, girls, break it up now. Go on. Haven't you ever seen a man before? Run along now. You'll be late for physical ed. Go on.
0: Miss Cowley?
3: No, I'm not Miss Cowley.
0: Oh, no, of course not. No, I was just hoping.
3: You're Mrs. Spade, aren't you? Glory Thomas. I'm Miss Cowley's assistant.
0: Nice day, yes.
3: Mm-hmm. Don't bother to move. I'll lean over you.
0: Mm-hmm.
3: Put this report on a desk.
0: Oh, sure.
3: Miss Cowley will be here in just a minute.
0: Thanks. So warm in here.
3: Next time, wear a mailman's uniform and a 50-year-old stoop. You'll find the temperature's exactly right.
0: Yeah. I mean, yes, ma'am.
4: See that you do, then. Oh, Glory, there seems to have been a misplacement of some of the hockey. Would you check on it, please?
3: Oh, surely. Nice to meet you, Mrs. Spade.
4: I'm Elizabeth Cowley. You may sit down.
0: Yes, ma'am.
4: Mr. Spade, I'll be painfully frank with you. A thief is at large in my school.
0: Oh? Well, you probably have a good answer, but I'll ask it anyway. Why not call in the police?
4: I have a good answer, Mr. Spade. My girls come from San Francisco's finest and wealthiest families.
0: Mm-hmm.
4: Miss Wigginson's has had an untarnished reputation for more than three generations.
0: I'm sure.
4: As headmistress, I must handle this matter with the utmost discretion. Mm-hmm. Frankly, I already know the thief. Are there any questions?
0: Well, only one timid one. Who is it?
4: I regret to say a faculty member is to blame. Glory Thomas. She was in here a minute or two ago.
0: Oh, really? Well, why, Miss Thomas? You find any of the loot stashed away in her room?
4: Well, no. No, not exactly. I haven't recovered any of the stolen articles, but I'm sure Glory's responsible. I'm certain she's the thief.
0: You're just sure?
4: I thought perhaps you might establish definite proof against Glory.
0: You mean you want me to frame her?
4: Oh, no, Mr. Spade. You misunderstand me.
0: I don't think so, Miss Cowley.
4: Oh, dear. I was afraid this would happen. I told Ursula. But then I...
0: All right, I'll ask. Who's Ursula?
4: Mr. Spade, I think I can trust you. It was Ursula who instructed me to call you. Ursula Cavanaugh. You know the name.
0: The Ursula Cavanaugh, inherited all the real estate, lives in Cavanaugh Towers penthouse, hasn't set foot out of there in 20 years?
4: Yes. Mrs. Cavanaugh is our school's benefactress. She is, of course, on the board of trustees. She is, moreover, a dear personal friend.
0: I see.
4: Oh, yes. We were classmates together here many years ago. Ursula's quite unlike myself. Married well, though a widow now. Rather aggressive. Frankly, she wishes to have Glory Thomas discharged, but her connection with the dismissal must not be known. Now, I don't suppose I can ask you to take the assignment now.
0: I'm a detective, Miss Carley, not a frame-up artist. I had to have my name called up in the lobby, and then two elevator trips later, I faced her on her penthouse terrace. Ursula Cavanaugh looked like a 1910 stock company lead out of Charlie's Aunt, smoking a black Italian stogie and gripping a cane like a shillelagh. Two men were on the receiving end of her black snake whip of a tongue. A youngish guy, stockbroker type, and an individual in a morning coat who looked practically nude without a butterfly net.
5: Oh, you're a fool and an nincompoop, Jelinek. I lost all patience with you ages ago. Not only are you incompetent, but you're also dishonest. Don't mind telling you that when the board of directors meets on Thursday, I intend to instruct them...
6: Really,
5: to have...
6: Miss Cavanaugh, I've tried not to discommode you in any way. I endeavor in every detail to fulfill my responsibilities as manager of this hotel.
5: Don't interrupt me.
7: Auntie, I think you've got Jelinek and me all wrong. Now, the truth is,
5: Gerald, you're both a pair of thieving scoundrels. Now, get out, Jelinek, before your weasel face ruins my digestion.
6: Very well, madam. I remain at your service.
5: No backbone, no spunk. And as for you, my dear nephew...
7: I think I'll toddle along, Addie. I ought to get back to the office.
5: Control your little impulses, Gerald. I admire a little larceny in any man, but not at my expense.
0: I was beginning to think I'd become invisible in that rarefied penthouse atmosphere. She hadn't even blinked at me while Jelinek slunk back to the lobby and Gerald toddled along to his office. The terrace was a riot of bloom. I don't know much about flowers, but she must have had them all there. Off to one side, a little man in a blue smock putted around a wooden structure on a stand. I'd become aware of bees humming amidst the flowers when she finally spoke to me.
5: You're Tom Spade, aren't you?
0: Sam, ma'am, the fun-loving Spade.
5: Picked your photograph out of the other detectives. Looked like you got spunk. Why'd you come here?
0: Curiosity. I met Glory Thomas out at Miss Wigginson's. I liked her. I wanted to see the type that would strong-arm her out of a job from a safe distance.
5: Spunky. Come over here, Mr. Spade. I want to show you something. Piggott.
8: Yes, ma'am.
5: That'll do for now. Work at the other end of the garden for the time being.
8: Yes, ma'am.
5: Oh, Piggott, my gardener and beekeeper. Most taciturn individual. You know what this is?
0: Well, I didn't, but now I can see it's a beehive.
5: Yes, my own beehive. Fresh honey from a tea and fruitcake every afternoon.
0: Fine old tradition.
5: Observe this hive, young man. Honeybees are the most intelligent of all insects, surpassing even the ants. And why? Because one female controls a community of many, many thousands.
0: I am against it.
5: Yes, Mr. Spade. The queen bee reigns supreme. The males are drones, quite useless. The female workers perform all necessary labor. No waste motion. No dissension.
0: Well, some of my best friends are drones, and I just can't stand them.
5: I think you understand me, Mr. Spade. I wish Gloria Thomas removed from San Francisco for an excellent reason. My nephew, Gerald Long, the young man who just left here, has developed absurd romantic notions about her.
0: Yeah, so you want the romance busted up. But if you try to break it up openly, your nephew might get stubborn and even marry her. On the other hand, by framing her as a thief, you ward off the affair until you can figure out some other dirty trick.
5: I knew you'd understand me, Mr. Spade. I admire bluntness in moderation. Well, what do you say to joining forces with me?
0: Just one thing, Mrs. Cavanaugh. Nuts. Next morning, I put through a call to Miss Wigginson School for Girls. It had been my intent to talk to you, Miss Collie, to tell you I'd left my hat in your office, but somehow I found myself talking to Glory Thomas. And somehow our talk resulted in a cocktail date at the 10 o'clock Scholar Bar and Lounge.
3: I shouldn't have come, of course.
0: Oh, exam papers to grade, no doubt?
3: Stacks and stacks.
0: Soft velvet-type hands. Well, what's this on them?
3: Stains. I teach our girls chemistry, among other things.
0: Mm-hmm. How about me taking on a night school class for the other things?
3: You're crazy. You don't need any education.
0: Well, I can always use a postgraduate course.
3: You're really crazy, Sam. I needed this.
0: We'll make a night of it.
3: Maybe.
0: Gerald won't object, huh?
3: What's that mean? Who you been talking to, that hateful old woman?
0: Mrs. Cavanaugh wants to put the boots to you, Glory. She called me in to frame you.
9: I could kill her.
0: Oh, easy now, Gloria.
9: Don't talk to me. I thought I could take it. I thought I could be patient and wait while Jerry ironed everything out. But not now, though. I hate that selfish, domineering old woman. I hate her nephew, and I hate you.
0: Well, that'll do to start with, honey. Now let's go down my list. I hate...
9: Oh, let me go. I've had all I can take for one night.
0: Wait a minute, Gloria. I was... Hey, you forgot your bag. Hey! She disappeared around the corner as I came out into the street. It was starting to rain. As I stepped off the curb, I slipped and turned my ankle. As I limped onto Montgomery Street, I saw her disappearing into one of the tall buildings on my side of the street. It could have been the Cavanaugh Towers. I step and a half into the lobby thereof a few minutes later. As I came in, Jelinek, the manager, was getting off the elevator. He swatted himself several times in the neck and then went into a door marked private. No trace of Glory in the lobby. I looked in the bar. She wasn't there, but Albert Piggott, the beekeeper, was having a stinger.
10: Oop. Now I'm beginning to feel good. I feel... Hey, who's this? I know that. Why, it's Mr. Spade. Sit down, Mr. Spade.
0: I don't have time just now, Mr. Piggott. Tell me...
10: Sit down.
0: Easy.
10: I'm fired. Have you heard? I'm fired. Just a worker out of work. Turned out by the queen bee.
0: Well, I'm sorry, Mr. Piggott. I imagine Mrs. Cavanaugh wasn't too easy to work for.
10: I told her to keep away from the bees when I wasn't there. Well, she's gone and disobeyed me. One of the workers must have stung her. She's got a temper, you know. Ooh, my. Must have smashed the eye with her stick. Bees wherever, all over. And then she fired me.
0: When was this and why did she fire you?
10: Oh, about just... Now, maybe half an hour ago, I knocked, and then there wasn't any answer, and then I let myself in. It was all dark. I couldn't even see her. Heard the bees, of course, but couldn't... Oh, sorry. And I said, Mrs. Cavanaugh, you disobeyed me. And in this voice, this awful voice, she said, Mr. Piggott, you're fired. Get out. This awful voice from the dark. And Mr. Piggott, mind you, never before, just Piggott this and Piggott that. And hey, where are you going? Hey!
0: I didn't bother to stop at the desk to get myself announced. I took the passenger elevator and operated the penthouse elevator myself. No hands. Nobody answered my ring. The door was unlocked. I went inside. Crossed through the empty apartment to the terrace. The rain had just stopped, and the sunset got a sudden shaft. First I heard it, the humming of swarming bees. Then I saw the overturned beehive. Then I saw Ursula Cavanaugh sprawled back in her chair, her stick and Italian stogie on the floor, while the bees clustered greedily over the fruitcake and honey set out on the table. I wondered if those most intelligent of all insects had the answer to Shakespeare's question, O death, where is thy sting?
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0: Miss Wigginson's. Miss Carley speaking.
1: Sam Spade.
0: Oh, yes. You shouldn't have gone to see Mrs. Cavanaugh.
1: I didn't make any promises, ma'am.
0: Ursula was quite upset by your visit. Called me after you left her. Quite angry about it, Mr. Spade.
1: Oh?
0: She wanted to see me today. Our weekly half-day holiday, you know. But I simply couldn't face her. I'm sorry if I sound like... Finally managed to doze off after everyone left for the afternoon. Have you called before?
1: No, this is the first time. I'm at Mrs. Cavanaugh's place right now.
0: Indeed. Does Ursula wish to talk to me?
1: She can't.
0: I beg your pardon?
1: It might be a good idea if you'd come over here, Miss Carley. Mrs. Cavanaugh's dead.
0: What was that?
1: Mrs. Cavanaugh's dead. And since you're her oldest and closest friend...
0: Yes, Mrs. Spade. I'll come immediately.
1: Well, you came on over, Miss Carley, but meanwhile, nephew Gerald Long arrived, also Piggott, whom I called down at the bar and who sobered up with remarkable rapidity on hearing the news. Gerald was shaken up by his great aunt's demise. We waited for the family doctor to arrive and watched Piggott entice the bees back into the hive. You turned up soon after and tried to soothe Gerald's nerves. The hotel manager, Jelinek, also flooded in. The doctor diagnosed cause of death as shock from formic acid, the secretion bees inject into the bloodstream of their stingers. We all stood around thinking our various thoughts as the doc voiced this verdict. Piggott was the one who...

0: I've taken all I could stand from her, and I don't intend to let you walk all over me.
1: I'll do whatever I think needs to be done, Jelinek. So if you're trying to insinuate
0: I can cause you as much trouble as you cause me. Maybe more. With what I found out about you now.
1: Get out of here. Go on, beat it before I break.
2: How did you get in here, Spade?
3: Door was open.
2: Well, if you're here to collect any kind of bill, I want to know what services you rendered.
3: Nothing's rendered yet. But I figured you might like to know that Aunt Ursula was murdered.
0: Murdered? You can't say that. Not my hotel.
2: Shut up, Jelinek. You need proof to back that up, Spade.
3: I've got it. Piggott.
2: What? Piggott's dead.
3: How do you know?
2: His doctor just called me.
3: Yeah. Well, that's why I know your aunt was murdered. I've just been out to Marin. I had quite a session with that doctor.
2: Well, where's your proof, man? Who'd want to kill her?
3: Well, stop it. Practically everybody who knew her.
0: Really, now, I must protest this disrespect to the memory of the...
2: Shut up. Go on, Spade. Go on. Start getting specific.
3: Well, specifically, Piggott's doctor, because of what I suggested, examined the dead man again, found the mark of a hypodermic, plus the fact that a concentrated solution of formic acid killed Piggott. Piggott's next-door neighbor said he'd been stung as often as 10 and 12 times a day. That meant he'd built up a certain immunization to bee sting.
2: Are you suggesting that someone murdered him with an injection of commercial formic acid?
3: I thought I'd made that fairly clear.
2: And what would the motive be?
3: To keep him from talking about his employer's murder.
2: I see. Well, is that all?
3: Yeah, except that his neighbor told me somebody answering your description called on him this afternoon.
2: My... Oh. Well, yes, but Spade, look here. I can explain
3: Allow
2: that.
3: Allow me. Hello.
4: Gerald, hello, darling. I'll be through in about an hour. I just got to check supplies in the chem lab, and then I'll be home and show you what a cook I am. You better be pretty...
3: Sorry, just a second. Here's Gerald. For you, Gerald, your wife.
2: Oh, hold on a second, honey. Spade, look here. Now, you can't drag her into this thing.
3: When did you get married?
2: Yesterday afternoon.
3: Husband and wife. No testifying, huh? Well, I don't think I'll need your testimony. Jelinek's face fell 4 inches into his ascot tie as he heard himself lose exclusive hush money rights to the above information. Pausing only to enjoy a hearty laugh at his discomfiture, I went on to my next and final port of call, Miss Wigginson's School for Girls. This time, there was no girlish tittering as I entered Miss Collie. No dewy young Amazons clutching hockey sticks in their grubby little hands. For a very good reason, as you told me.
5: My girls are dismissed for the day, Mr. Spade. Because of poor Ursula, of course. Really disrupts our routine. First our weekly half-day holiday yesterday, and now today...
3: Yeah, I'd like to talk to Miss Thomas in the chemistry lab she is, I think.
5: Very well. I'll take you to her. She knows nothing of our first meeting.
3: I've talked to her.
5: Oh. Well, in here.
6: Yes? Oh. What do you want?
3: Thought we might talk.
6: There's nothing to talk about.
3: Well, we could talk about this hypodermic.
6: Put that down. I'm using it for an experiment.
3: Or, how about a formula? HCOOH or CH2O2?
6: What? That's formic acid.
3: Mm-hmm. Miss Collie, you said yesterday was a half-day holiday. Did Miss Thomas stay here in school?
5: Why, no. She rarely does on Wednesday afternoon.
3: That's why Mrs. Cavanaugh had a visitor, didn't she, Glory?
6: Did she?
3: After you ran away from me.
6: All right. I did go up to see her. I was so mad about what you told me. I intended to hand in my resignation and give her a piece of my mind, and but she was dead when I got there.
5: Oh, Glory, no.
6: And I just got panic-stricken and ran.
3: Yeah, murder's a pretty scary thing.
5: Murder? What do you mean, Mr. Spade?
3: Mrs. Cavanaugh died from a hypodose of formic acid. Somebody familiar with chemistry would use that method.
5: Then that could mean...
3: Mm-hmm. The acid could be made up in this lab. The hypodermic could be this one here.
6: I didn't kill her. I didn't.
3: You say you were scared. You were so scared you ran all the way to City Hall and married her nephew.
6: So you found out?
3: Jelinek found out first. He intended to squeal the old lady, but she was dead when he got back. He knew her will disinherited Gerald to be married without her auntie's approval while she was still alive.
6: We married after she was dead. But that didn't matter. After I saw you, I told Jerry if he was any sort of man, he'd marry me, will or no will. He did.
3: And yet this morning he drove over to Marin County to see old Piggott.
6: You think he was trying to shield me? I tell you, she was dead when I got into that room. I don't know anything about Piggott.
5: One moment. I believe I recall that Mr.

0: Biggert said Ursula spoke to him when she discharged him. Glory, you must be mistaken about the time you entered that room. She couldn't have already been dead because...
1: Yes, she could have and was. The killer was almost caught by Piggott. She hid behind the curtain in the dark and spoke to him. Miss Cavanaugh was already dead, but...
0: I see. Mr. Piggott thought it was Ursula's voice, but it was yours, Glory.
1: No, it was yours, Miss Collie.
0: What?
1: You committed both murders. You had access to the murder weapon. You had the half-day holiday to do it in.
0: Mr. Spader.
1: Even at that moment, the finishing school schoolmarm had to say, Mr. Piggott.
0: Well, I'm not sorry for it. Ursula misused her power shamefully.
1: And now the queen bees deposed again.
0: Oh, you're brighter than most men, Mr. Spade. You, too, understood the significance of Mr. Piggott's remark last night.
1: Yeah, I could have been a little brighter, a little sooner. You helped give yourself away when you asked me if I'd called you earlier yesterday afternoon.
2: Why, Sam? How could she?
1: Well, Cavanaugh bullied her since childhood. Then you came on the staff and your ability scared her. The queen bee being deposed and whatnot. When Cavanaugh wanted you framed, she saw a chance to get rid of both of you. She hoped her murder would look like an accident, but if it was recognized as murder, you'd be the logical suspect.
0: Oh, you're much too clever, Mr. Spade. Let's get it over with.
1: Yeah, let's. It's up to those drones at Homicide from here on in. Period and a report.
2: Sam?
1: Yes, Evie?
2: How come Gerald went out to see Mr. Piggott?
1: Well, Gerald didn't care about the will, but he didn't want to boot a fortune out the window either. Glory hadn't told him she'd seen his aunt, so he called on Piggott to find out when Piggott last saw Auntie alive. Go type that up. I am completely well, and when you return, we shall Indian wrestle.
2: Certainly, Sam.
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2: 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Its title? The Queen Bee Caper. Here's an episode of The Falcon, which originally aired Thursday, July 10th, 1952, 74 years ago today, titled Running Waters.
3: Hello? Yes, this is The Falcon speaking.
4: Oh, Kathy.
3: I'm glad you called. Now I'll have to have a rain check, Angel. I'm leaving tonight for Italy. Yeah, I just heard when it comes to murder, there's no place like Rome.
1: Once again, the National Broadcasting Company brings you the transcribed Adventures of the Falcon, starring Les Damon. The Adventures of the Falcon, dedicated to private investigators everywhere. Those hard-hitting detectives who, like Mike Waring, risk their lives to aid law enforcement agencies. So join him now when the Falcon solves the case of the running waters.
3: If you ever wondered why Rome wasn't built in a day, maybe I can explain. They didn't use American labor. Take a craftsman like Steve Waters. Mr. Waters is the rugged-looking citizen sauntering down the eighth-floor corridor of the Hotel Nationale. He just arrived in Rome an hour ago without baggage and without friends, and already he's got a gun and a girl. Now, that's what I call a fast worker.
5: Yes?
6: You Marie Antonescu?
5: That is right.
6: Well, I must say, this is a pleasure. I'm Steve Waters.
5: I beg your pardon.
6: You never heard of me?
5: No.
6: Well, that's funny. I'm an old friend of your family. Matter of fact, I just saw your father yesterday.
5: You saw my father?
6: Yeah, and he sends his love.
5: Oh, but that is impossible. My father is in Bucharest. I do not understand. Romania is behind the Iron Curtain.
6: Yeah, yet apparently I can get in or out anytime I want. I guess I must be a magician, huh?
5: You are a Comintern agent.
6: Well, that's a possibility.
5: What have you done to my father?
6: Nothing, absolutely nothing. He looks real fine. You'd think prison agreed with him.
5: He is in prison.
6: Oh, didn't you know? I'm sorry. But you don't have to worry. He won't be there long, either way. Cigarette?
5: No.
6: You sure?
5: I want nothing from you.
6: Not even your father's life?
5: What do you want, Mr. Waters?
6: All right, I'll make it short and sweet. Now, you're kind of friendly with a boy named Kirby Patterson.
5: How did you learn that?
6: Well, I probably know more about Kirby than you do. For instance, did you know he's with American Intelligence?
5: No.
6: Yeah, he's a spy, just like I am, only he's working the other side of the street. And his current assignment is to meet a man in Rome named Mike Waring, only he's not going to make it.
5: He isn't?
6: No, you're going to see to that.
5: Get out.
6: Okay. Oh, anything you want me to tell your father?
5: Wait.
6: Ma?
5: What is it you wish?
6: When do you expect to see Kirby again?
5: Tonight at 7.
6: Uh-huh. Well, now, suppose the two of you have a drink up here before you go out. Only,
7: when you pour Kirby's, add the contents of this bottle.
5: You expect me to poison him?
7: Oh, now, let's not jump to conclusions. Now, this won't kill him. It'll only put him out long enough for me to keep his appointment
5: you
7: with
5: mean...
7: Mike Waring.
5: You are going to pretend to be Kirby.
7: Uh-huh.
5: I will not do it.
7: Look, Marie, let's not argue. We both know you will.
6: Just take care of that bottle.
5: Where are you going?
7: Isn't this your bedroom?
5: Oh, you cannot sleep in there.
6: Oh, I don't intend to. Now, you see, I figure you and Kirby need a chaperone, what with this drinking and such.
7: So, I'll just keep an eye open to see that you don't get into trouble.
8: I don't like the way you look. You sure you feel all right?
5: I feel fine, Kirby. What makes you say such a thing?
8: Well, your hands are like ice. I'm going to get your coat. Where is it, in the bedroom?
5: Don't go in there.
8: What's the matter?
5: I hate to be treated like an infant, that's all. Someone would think I was helpless.
8: Yes, but you've got a chill.
5: I tell you I'm all right. I just need a drink.
8: All right. Where do you keep the...
5: Never mind. I'll fix it myself.
8: You're not going to let me do anything tonight.
5: What will you have?
8: Scotch on the rocks.
5: Kirby, you know I love you.
8: Well, I certainly hope you do.
5: I would die if anything happened to you.
8: Now, what brought that on?
5: I just hope you understand. Sometimes we cannot help ourselves.
8: Okay, Marie, let's have it. What are you trying to tell me?
5: Nothing, darling. Here's your drink.
8: Thanks.
5: Well, salute.
8: Salute. Get this stuff.
5: Is something wrong?
8: It's got a peculiar taste.
5: Oh, it's your imagination.
8: How do you know? You haven't even tasted yours.
5: Oh, no, it is fine.
8: I still say it's got an off taste. Here, you try mine.
5: Oh, you're trying to be ridiculous. They were both poured from the same bottle.
8: What are you getting so steamed up about? All I said was... Marie.
5: What is it?
8: I don't know. I can't catch my breath.
5: Maybe if you sit down.
8: Get me some water.
5: Yes, darling.
8: Hurry, honey. I feel like I'm gonna... You'll wake the baby.
5: What have you done to him, Walter?
8: What did I do? I'm just an innocent bystander.
5: He's dead.
8: No. He's going to be fine. Now, why don't you just sit down and relax till Mike Waring's train pulls into Rome, huh? Oh, I sure hope it's on time. We'll have to give Kirby another treatment if it's late.

0: All right, pal. What do you think you're doing?
1: Oh, scusa, signora. I look for my friend. They tell me he's in this compartment.
0: And did you think he was hiding in my luggage?
1: No, capisco.
0: In case you hadn't noticed, that's my bag you're handling.
1: Oh, I want to see if this is his suitcase.
0: What does that tag say?
1: Michael Waring.
0: Well, now that we've got me identified, who are you?
1: Roberto Stefani.
0: Roberto Stefani?
1: Si.
0: What were you doing with my grip?
1: Oh, you make a mistake.
0: No, you did. You should have closed the straps.
1: All right. I tell you the truth. I have to make sure you really are Michael Waring.
0: Why?
1: You work for American Intelligence, no?
0: How did you find that out?
1: Did they not tell you in London a man would meet you on the Rome Express to give you your next assignment?
0: No.
1: Maybe they, how you say, double check. You want to go to the Hotel Nacional and meet the Kirby Patterson there. Am I right?
0: Keep talking.
1: You are supposed to deliver some information to him which can be used by our friends in Romania.
0: How come you know so much?
1: I work for American Intelligence, too.
0: That's pretty good.
1: You do not to believe me?
0: Oh, what a question.
1: Senor Waring, please.
0: Now stand still. Oh, so you pack a gun, huh?
1: Naturally. In our work.
0: Yeah, tell me more about your work, Roberto. I see your dues are paid up through August.
1: Huh?
0: Well, isn't this a membership card in the Italian Communist Party?
1: Oh, oh. Well, I can explain this, senor.
0: Yes, I'll bet you
1: can.
0: Tell the comrades I enjoyed my entrance to Rome, only next time let me choose my own welcoming committee.
2: Now, let me get this straight, Waring. You mean this Roberto Stefani actually had the nerve to pose as one of our boys?
0: Yeah, he even knew I was supposed to meet a Kirby Patterson in Rome.
2: You sure got to hand it to the bums. They don't miss a trick.
0: No. Lucky I'm suspicious by nature. I used to say I wouldn't trust my own mother, so naturally...
2: You want to see my credentials.
0: Uh-huh.
2: I was wondering when you'd get around to that. Here.
0: Andy Patterson, 5'9", 172 pounds. Brown hair, brown eyes, birthmark on left temple. Well, you certainly fit the description.
2: I ought to. I wrote it myself. When are you leaving for the States?
0: Just as soon as I finish this assignment.
2: Well, there's no time like the present. Where's the dope?
0: Right here in this notebook.
2: Well, it's in code. Well,
0: what did you expect? How soon do you think you can get it to your contact in Romania?
2: Well, I'll have it by Thursday, maybe Wednesday. Expecting someone?
0: No, put the notebook away.
2: Right.
0: All right, come in.
3: Signor Waring.
0: That's right.
3: My card.
0: Giulio Farinacci, Hotel Nacional.
4: I'm going to run along, Mike.
0: Yeah, okay, Kirby. Lots of luck.
4: Yeah, same to you. Oh, lift one for me when you get back to Times Square.
0: I'll do that. Now, what can I do for you, Giulio?
3: I am what you call the house detective here.
0: Oh, well, I'm glad to meet you.
3: The honor is all mine, senor. It is a great pleasure to greet my opposite number from the great democracy across the Atlantic.
0: How's that again?
3: Well, are you not the private detective they call the Falcon?
0: Oh, only when they can't think of anything worse.
3: You are here on business?
0: No, I've retired, Giulio.
3: Oh, what a pity. I had hoped to be allowed to cooperate. No one knows the criminal mind like Giulio Farinacci.
0: Mm.
3: I trust you will forgive me for mentioning it, but as one in the profession, you will understand.
0: What?
3: The senor who was just here. You call him Kirby.
0: What about it?
3: It is an unusual American name.
0: No, not too. Why?
3: In the lobby yesterday, I heard a foreign lady call a gentleman Kirby. He did not look like your friend.
0: You sure?
3: Yes. He was a tall, blonde man.
0: Well, was Kirby his first or last name?
3: I would have no way of knowing.
0: Look, Giulio, this is very important. Now, if you run across this other Kirby again, let me know. I'd certainly like to meet him.

0: Senor Waters.
1: What's the matter with you, Roberto? Can't you see I'm busy?
0: But the Senor Patterson here. He is opening his eyes.
2: Oh, it's about time, too. Give him some water.
0: Here, Senor.
1: Huh?
0: Drink.
2: Hiya, Kirby.
1: Who are you?
2: Well, generally, I go under the name of Steve Waters.
1: Steve Waters?
2: Yeah, though lately I've been using yours.
1: I don't understand.
2: Oh. Oh, your headache?
1: Where's Marie?
2: Marie?
1: Marie Antonescu. Isn't this her room?
3: Yeah, now that you mention it, I believe it is.
1: Where is she?
3: Well, one of my associates took her for a ride. I didn't think this was any place for a woman, especially if we wanted to have a little man talk. You recognize this?
1: No.
3: It's a notebook I got from Mike Waring.
1: Mike Waring?
3: Yeah, only it's in code. Would you happen to have the key?
1: Let's see that.
3: Uh-uh. Mustn't touch.
1: I got a Mickey.
3: Hey, did you hear that, Roberto? He thinks he was drugged.
0: But who would do such a thing?
3: Well, I wonder.
1: Well, if I'm not the world's prize chump.
0: Senor Waters.
3: All right, put down that phone, Kirby.
4: Operator.
3: Look, boy, don't make me do something you'll be sorry for.
4: Operator.
0: Senor Waters.
3: Hang up the phone.
0: But he is dead.
3: Well, and he certainly won't want to use it. Hang up, Roberto. We got work to do.
5: You and your children can expect to live long thanks largely to better medicine and surgery. But you could expect to live even longer were it not for the danger of automobile accidents. If driver education could be taught in all of our high schools instead of only a third of them, it might someday help to save the life of your own son or daughter. If your schools don't have these courses, demand driver education for your children. And if your own automobile is not in the good repair it should be sure to have it fixed. Remember to drive as though your life depends on it. It does. Now back to the adventures of the Falcon. Well, that's life for you. One minute you got it, the next you haven't. Miss Kirby Patterson learned the hard way. But I had no idea what was going on. The first I knew of it was some 8 hours later. I just finished tangling with a mess of Bragioli at Angelo's on the Via Cavour when I looked up and saw a gentleman dressed in blue standing over me. If his uniform wasn't a giveaway, his feet were. They were flat. He was a cop, all right. His name was Emilio Balbo, and he was a captain in the Carabinieri. It seemed the Capitano had heard of me and wanted to show me the local sights. It was a deluxe 50-cent tour. He started with the morgue, and that was my finish.
6: You will be good enough to observe, Senor Waring.
1: I'm observing.
6: I would be most interested in your deductions.
1: Well, offhand, I'd say he was either English or American.
6: Uh-huh.
1: Probably American, judging by his clothes.
6: Si, si.
1: And he must have been pretty handy with his fist.
6: And what do you base this?
1: The broken knuckles on the right hand.
6: Ah, capisco.
1: How come his clothes are so wet?
6: Perhaps you can guess.
1: You fished him out of the Tiber?
6: Exactly.
1: Well, he wasn't in there long. Maybe 4 or 5 hours.
6: Formidabile. Would you care to venture a guess as to his identity?
1: No, I'm afraid not.
6: The desk clerk at the Hotel Nazionale said he visited you this afternoon.
1: He's out of his mind.
6: Perhaps I can refresh your recollection. His name is Kirby Patterson.
1: What? That's impossible. Or is it? If he's Kirby Patterson, who's the other one?
6: What other one?
1: The boy who called on me yesterday, and I gave him the... Listen, Capitano. You're positive this is the right Kirby Patterson?
6: Absolutely. He was identified by a member of the American Embassy.
1: Poor devil.
6: You have no idea who killed it?
1: Yes, I've got a big idea.
6: Who?
1: The fellow who called himself Kirby Patterson.
6: What?
1: Yeah, if you're confused, think of me. But maybe I know the man who can clear up this mess.
6: Who?
1: The house dick at the Hotel Nacional. I'll let you know how I make out.
7: Some more Chianti, Signor Waring?
1: No, thanks, Giulio. Right now I have more pressing problems.
7: My ears are at your command.
1: Well, you told me you saw a woman with a man named Kirby in the lobby of the Nacional.
7: Si, I did.
1: Are you sure about that?
7: The memory of Giulio Farinacci is not to be doubted, Signor. It has been said.
1: Yeah, okay, okay. Who was the gal?
7: Let me think.
1: She might have been a guest at the hotel.
7: How do you arrive at that conclusion?
1: Well, you said she wasn't Italian. So it's a good bet if she met Kirby at the Nacional, She must have been living there, because he wasn't.
7: Beautifully reasoned.
1: Well, you know who she is?
7: It escapes me at the moment.
1: Okay, we'll start with the hotel register. That ought to give us a lead.
7: Wait. Wait. I believe I know the very woman. Yes. Suite 813. Marie Antonescu.
1: Marie Antonescu?
7: She's from Romania, I believe.
1: Thanks a lot, Julio.
7: Perhaps I can assist.
1: No, you've done your share. From here on, it's up to me. Let's hope I do as well.

0: Hello, Marie.
1: I beg your pardon.
0: Well, aren't you Marie Antonescu?
1: Yes.
0: Kirby Patterson sent me around.
1: Kirby sent you here.
0: In a manner of speaking.
1: Oh, please come in.
0: Thank you.
1: Sit down.
0: Thanks.
1: I imagine Kirby's feeling very angry with me.
0: No, as a matter of fact, he isn't feeling a thing.
1: Oh, I am surprised.
0: And he's dead.
1: No.
0: Yes.
1: I do not believe you. You are lying.
0: Where's my percentage?
1: But they promised me that...
0: Oh, now we're getting to it. What did they promise you?
1: Nothing.
0: Look, Angel, you're in a jam. Stop talking.
1: I know nothing, Mr. Waring.
0: You know my name is Waring.
1: You said so?
0: No, I didn't. Kirby must have told you about his appointment with me. Well, the Kirby Patterson showed all right, but he wasn't the right boy.
1: How do you know?
0: Because I saw the genuine article down at the morgue. They just dragged him out of the Tiber. He wasn't pretty, Marie, the fish.
1: Stop it, stop it!
0: What's the matter, getting sensitive all of a sudden? What did you do, take a walk while they killed him?
1: He wasn't killed here.
0: No? What's that rust-colored spot on the rug near the phone?
1: Blood.
0: It ain't borscht.
1: But he told me we'd only put him to sleep.
0: Who told you?
1: That's Steve Waters.
0: Stocky lad? Brown hair, a little birthmark over his left temple?
1: Yes.
0: How much did he pay you?
1: Oh, you do not understand. This Mr. Waters came here yesterday. He told me they had arrested my father in Bucharest, and if
0: I didn't cooperate, you'd never see him again.
1: Yes.
0: Oh, come on, Angel. You can dream up a better story than that.
1: I swear it is the truth. You must believe me.
0: That was the first time you saw this Steve Waters?
1: Yes. He had just flown in from Romania.
0: Then he might be out of Italy, but... No, he wouldn't. That material is worthless unless it's decoded.
1: What?
0: Nothing, I was just talking out loud. He's got to stay in Rome till he solves it. We're all behind the eight ball if Mr. Waters is gone.
2: Two equals A. 17 is I, then 23 would have to be O. No, it doesn't work. It ought to be some...
0: Is that you, Roberto?
3: Si, Senor Waters.
0: Wait a second.
4: I bring you something to eat.
2: Well, put it down on the table. What do you got there?
4: Pasta, lasagna, vino.
2: Ah, looks good.
4: My wife make.
2: Well, my compliments to the little woman.
4: Senor Steve.
2: No.
4: You know they are looking for you.
2: Do tell.
4: They ask questions everywhere. My wife, she's very nervous. We have a little one on the way.
2: Well, what's your excuse?
4: Huh?
2: You're nervous, too. And maybe you should be. Because when the chief hears about Mike Waring nabbing you on the Rome Express with a party card in your pocket...
4: You would not tell him. It would kill me. Senor, I beg of you for the sake of my wife and my children.
2: Yeah, we've got to consider them.
4: Yes. Well... My youngest is only 2 years old.
2: Yeah, and you've got another bambino on the way.
4: Si.
2: Well, that does raise a problem. I got it, Roberto. Why don't you quit the party?
4: You think the chief would let me?
2: Well, of course. What didn't you know? The party's like a social club. You can resign whenever you please.
4: Sure.
2: Hey, just let me talk to the chief. I can guarantee your troubles are over.

0: Yeah?
1: Signor Waring.
0: That's right.
1: Giulio Farinacci, at your service.
0: What did you find out, Giulio?
1: Your friend Stephen Waters came to Rome by way of Berlin.
0: Berlin?
1: There is no airplane service direct to Bucharest. He had a return ticket.
0: What's the next flight out?
1: Tomorrow morning at 11.
0: Well, then there's a good chance that Waters might still be in Rome.
1: Yes, he is. According to my information, he is living with a despicable type named Roberto Stefani.
0: Roberto Stefani? That's the comrade I ran into on the Rome Express. What's the address?
1: Corso Vittorio, number 23.
0: Got it. Thanks a lot, Giulio. You're the greatest house dick this side of 42nd Street. Anytime you want a job at the Waldorf, let me know.
2: Apparently, there is no one here.
0: Apparently, Giulio.
2: Could it be my informant misled me?
0: Well, let's find out.
2: Wait. Signor Waring, what do you call that?
0: Well, in English, they call skeleton keys. Anyone coming up the landing?
2: I do not like this. It is against the law.
0: That was murder. You think they take an oath not to use soap and water when they join the Communist Party?
2: Those things they consider unimportant.
0: What's behind that curtain?
2: Oh, that is where they sleep. Signor.
0: Yeah?
2: That is Stephen Waters?
0: That was Stephen Waters.
2: He's dead.
0: Yeah, well, I didn't think that extra hole in his head was for ventilation.
2: We should not be here.
0: All right, take it easy, Giulio. I want to look around. He had some papers that belonged to me. Help me turn them over.
2: If the signor will excuse me.
0: Oh, what do you know? Here's a little item that did the trick.
2: It is a German Luger.
0: Yeah, that's what it is. Got a handkerchief?
2: I do not think the Carabinieri will approve of this.
3: No, I do not think they will. Signor Waring, we meet again, eh?
0: Yeah, I know this sounds antisocial, Capitano, but you're the last man I wanted to see.
3: My entrance was a trifle premature.
0: A trifle.
3: What a pity. I could have timed it to give you an opportunity to wipe your fingerprints off the weapon.
0: Hey, now, wait a minute. You don't think I'd do that?
3: Oh, I know appearances can be deceiving. Would you like to convince me here? Or wait till we get to my office?

0: Every day last year on the highways, an average of 103 Americans like yourself or those in your family were killed in automobile accidents. But a lot of highway deaths don't seem to bother us much unless someone in our own family is killed. You can do your part in helping to fight disaster on the highways by being a safer driver and by working in your community and state for strict law enforcement that means safer traveling for all of us. At all times, you must remember to drive as though your life depends on it. It does. Now back to the adventures of the Falcon.
1: If you know anything worse than being discovered standing over a cold corpse with a hot gun in your hand, I'd like to hear it. Just drop me a line in care of the Italian police in Rome. They'll know where to reach me. They don't have far to travel.
2: Let me congratulate you, Signor Waring. You relate a very interesting story.
1: So help me, it's the truth. Ask Giulio here.
3: Si, Capitano. I take an oath he does not lie. I was with him every minute of the time, from the moment...
2: Excuse me, please. Balbo qua. Si. Si. Capisco. Hai fatto benissimo. Sono molto gradito, grazie. Signor Waring, my apologies.
1: Huh?
2: You too, Giulio.
3: I do not understand.
1: No, that makes two of us.
2: You will be pleased to learn we have solved the case.
1: You have?
2: You are interested?
1: Vitally.
2: Beh, the murder of your colleague, Kirby Patterson, is no mystery. He was killed by the communist agent, Steve Waters. Agreed?
1: Agreed. But who killed Waters?
2: You care to venture a guess?
1: Yeah, Roberto Stefani.
2: Wrong.
1: It was his apartment.
2: But Roberto had no reason. The death of Waters was motivated by revenge.
1: I don't see it.
2: You are forgetting the woman in the case, Maria Antonescu.
1: Maria Antonescu?
2: She was in love with Kirby.
1: And you think she killed Steve Waters?
2: Yes.
1: Never.
2: Then how do you account for the fact that the murder gun belongs to her?
1: What?
2: And her fingerprints were found on the bed near the body?
1: Well, there must be some mistake.
2: I hope not for your sake, Signor. If there is, we shall have to return to you. But let us see what the lady has to say for herself.
4: I tell you, you are wrong, Capitana. I did not kill Steve Waters. I was in my hotel all evening.
5: And the gun you say was stolen from your room?
4: Yes. Ask Giulio. I reported it to him this morning.
3: She tells the truth, Capitano.
2: Did her door show signs of forced entry?
3: No.
2: Then she was merely preparing an alibi.
4: No, it is not true.
2: How do you explain your fingerprints being found near Steve Waters' body?
4: I cannot.
1: Maybe I can.
2: It would be most interesting, dear Waring.
1: Well, it's simple. She was there.
4: No.
1: Look, Marie, you've got to stop lying. You're panicky and you're not thinking clearly. We can buy that stolen gun routine, but not the fingerprints. You had to be in that room.
4: I tell you...
1: Well, don't bother unless it's the truth. Now, you went to Roberto's flat, didn't you?
4: Yes. But when I got there, Waters was dead, but I did not kill him, I swear it.
1: How did you learn where he was?
4: Through a telephone call.
1: Whose?
4: He would not give his
2: this
4: name.
2: This is most amusing.
1: All right, give her a chance, Capitano.
2: Surely you don't believe her.
1: Well, why not? What's so hard to believe about an anonymous phone call? You got one.
2: Me?
1: Or you just didn't blunder into Roberto's place? Someone must have tipped you off.
2: True.
1: Well, there you are.
2: But if she did not kill Waters, who did?
1: Aren't you forgetting someone?
3: Roberto Stefani.
1: Well, he's a possibility, Giulio. Let's see if he meets the acid test. Now, this whole case is tied up with politics. Steve Waters was brought to Rome to do a job, but in accomplishing it, he killed Kirby. That made him a liability to the comrades. They had to get rid of him.
2: Then the order to liquidate him must have come from a higher functionary here in Rome.
1: That's right.
2: But who could his superior be?
1: Well, that's a good question, Capitano. Just ask yourself, who knew I was looking for Steve Waters? Who was in a position to remove Kirby's body from Marie's room? Who alone had the opportunity to steal her gun?
2: Obviously, someone employed by the Hotel Nazionale...
1: obviously.
3: You are referring to me.
1: Who else? Yes, you did a nice piece of work, Giulio. I'm sure the party appreciates your efforts. Maybe when you join Steve Waters, you can start a new communist cell. You'll find a lot of hot prospects down there.

0: Giovanni. Attenzione. Volo numero 91 da Roma a Berlino. Cancello numero 5. Your attention, please. Flight 91.
1: Well, I guess that means me.
2: Before you go, Signor Waring, on behalf of my colleagues, let me thank you again for your valuable assistance.
1: Oh, my pleasure, Capitano.
2: I know it is undiplomatic of me to inquire, but that notebook of yours...
1: Yeah?
2: Did you ever find it in Giulio's belongings?
1: You know I couldn't answer that, but don't bother looking for it.
2: I understand, but I'm just sorry you could not visit with us longer.
1: Oh, I'll be back, if only for one reason. They say when in Rome, do as the Romans, but I never got a chance to find out just what it is the Romans do. This I got to learn. Arrivederci, Capitano.

The Case of the King of Clubs. The Case of the King of Clubs. That's the title of next week's Adventure of the Falcon, when Mike Waring learns that when trumps are led, the game can be murder. The Adventures of the Falcon are based on the famous character created by Drexel Drake, produced and transcribed by Bernard L. Schubert, written by Eugene Wang, and directed by Richard Lewis. Les Damon was starred as the Falcon with Susan Douglas as Marie. This program came from New York. Fred Collins speaking.

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1: And now stay tuned for the program that has rated tops in popularity for a longer period of time than any other West Coast program in radio history, the Signal Oil program, The Whistler.

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And for Sunday evening listening pleasure, the signal to listen for is this whistle that identifies the signal oil program, the Whistler.

0: I am the Whistler, and I know many things, for I walk by night. I know many strange tales hidden in the hearts of men and women who have stepped into the shadows. Yes, I know the nameless terrors of which they dare not speak.
1: And now the Whistler's strange story, Frontman.
0: The dangers involved in his weekly visits to the small cottage at West Beach were great. Oh, yes, Steve Conant was well aware of that. He was well aware of the fact, too, that his reputation was at stake. The spotless reputation of Steve Conant, prominent attorney at law. And he wondered if the girl who stood with him now on the darkened porch of the cottage, the girl he held in his arms, was worth the risk.
2: You really have to go back to town, darling.
3: You know I do.
2: All right. Take care of yourself, counselor. For me.
3: Sure I will. So long, Red.
0: Steve Conant hurried down the path to his car. He looked back once and waved to the girl on the porch, and then drove off into the night. An hour later, the lights of the city came into view as the highway crossed the Black Mountain Bridge. And then as he reached the city limits, glancing into the rearview mirror, he saw the police car approaching. Then it was alongside, and he pulled over to the curb.
4: What's the trouble, officer?
5: I thought I recognized you, Mr. Conant.
4: Oh? Well,
5: There's been a request to find you and ask you to come down to headquarters, Mr. Conant.
4: What's up?
5: It's your brother. He's been picked up in hell without bail.
4: Johnny, what's the charge?
5: Suspicion of murder. He wants to see you.
4: What for? He knows I won't do anything.
5: He says you're his alibi.
6: This way, Mr. Conant. He's in Lieutenant Haley's office.
4: All right, Sergeant.
6: Sorry you have to come down to headquarters at a time like
4: this. That's all right, I understand. It's quite all right.
7: Sure, Lieutenant. Go ahead, rave on. So you think I killed Tolbert?
6: Lieutenant.
8: Yes, what? Oh, Mr. Conant. Oh, come on in.
7: Hiya, Stevie.
4: How are you, Lieutenant?
8: I'm sorry about this, Mr. Conant, but Johnny here tells us...
7: Yeah, I told him you were with me, Steve, all afternoon at my place.
8: Buzz Tolman's been killed, Mr. Conant. We think Johnny did it. Now, I know he's your younger brother, but this is murder. Were you with him all afternoon?
4: I haven't seen Johnny in a month.
8: Well, Johnny... Wait a minute. What's so funny?
7: Ah, you are, Lieutenant, you are. I'm surprised you fell for my little gag. I just told you he was my alibi, so you'd bring him in here and fast.
8: Why?
7: Cute, huh?
8: I was afraid of that.
7: Now, how about it, Stevie? Come on, get me out of this pillbox, huh?
4: Sorry, Johnny. Get yourself another lawyer.
7: What did you say?
4: You heard me. I told you a long time ago we were washed up. I don't want to have anything to do with you and your dirty rackets.
7: Why, you cheap shyster. You turned down your own brother?
4: Half-brother, Johnny.
7: You'd like to see me go up for murder, wouldn't you? You wouldn't lift a finger to help
8: me. Get easy, tough guy.
7: Okay, Steve. Go on your way. I can get off this hook without you, but I'm not going to forget this, understand? Someday I'll do as much for you.
0: Without a word, you turn, walk from the room. Johnny's voice, his threat still ringing in your ears. Lieutenant Haley walks along the corridor at your side, has an apologetic word, a friendly pat on the back to give you as you step out into the street. He understands, doesn't he, Steve? They all understand. As Stephen Conant, one of the most respected lawyers in the city, you can't afford to have your name linked with anything unsavory. You can't afford to have any connection with the racketeer, your half-brother, Johnny Conant. The following day, you scan the newspapers nervously. It's all there, isn't it? The killing of a rival racketeer, Buzz Tolman. Your half-brother Johnny's arrest, and he's still being held without bail. But that night at your apartment, you have a visitor.
4: Oh, Lieutenant Haley. Come on in.
8: No, thanks, Mr. Conant. I just stopped by for a moment. I wanted to tell you about Johnny.
4: Oh?
8: He's been released. I thought you'd like to know.
4: Really? Oh, yeah, yes, thanks.
8: He came up with a very good alibi. A nice, tight alibi. We couldn't hold him.
4: Oh, all right, Lieutenant.
8: He's still pretty sore, Mr. Conant. Now, if you want, I'll give you a couple of my boys who'll see...
4: That won't be necessary. Thanks just the same.
8: Okay, whatever you say.
0: A quarter of an hour after the lieutenant is gone, you hurry downstairs to your car, drive across town to a small apartment building. You ring the bell under the nameplate Edna Watkins, then climb a flight of stairs to apartment 202.
2: Oh, hello, Steve.
4: Hello, Edna. The boyfriend around?
2: Sure. Come on in. Here's the rest of the family, honey.
7: Hiya, Counselor.
4: Yeah, Johnny boy.
7: Anyone follow you?
4: No. Lieutenant offered to give me a couple of his boys. Protection. I turned it down.
7: Ah, that was a great act we put on at headquarters, wasn't it, Steve? Ah, you should have seen it, baby. A cheap shyster, I called him. they'll never connect us now, Stevie.
2: How could they? A big shot lawyer like Steve here, mixed up with a dirty racketeer.
4: Hey, now watch that, baby.
2: What a front for little Johnny's bigger and better business.
7: And watch us grow, baby. Bookmaking, numbers, slot machines, punchboard, protection. With Torman out of the way, little Johnny takes over. The whole lucrative business will be coming over our desk, Steve.
4: Yeah, sure, John.
7: Only we gotta be careful. And speaking of being careful, you sort of got your signals crossed up yesterday afternoon, didn't you, Steve?
4: Now, what do you mean?
7: You were supposed to be here in town. What were you doing up at West Beach?
4: How'd you know I was at West Beach? Checking up on me?
7: No. One of the boys saw you heading that way.
4: I had business there.
7: Well, okay. Only the next time, let me know, huh? Well, I gotta run out for a while. Edna, how about a beer for Steve?
2: Sure.
4: Now, where are you going, Johnny?
7: I gotta see Lou about the payoff of that Tolman alibi. I won't be long. Keep our boy entertained, will you, Edna?
2: Okay, Johnny.
4: Johnny.
7: Yeah?
4: I've been wanting to talk to you about Lou. Can you trust him?
7: Sure. Up to a point. But look, I don't really trust anybody in this outfit. That is, outside of you and Edna. The three of us are the only ones any of us can count on. Well, I'll see you later.
4: You hear that, Edna? He trusts us.
2: Here's your beer, Counselor.
4: Thanks.

0: Once again, the cartoon on the Signal gasoline billboards has inspired a Whistler fan to send in a limerick. This one is from Howard Ryan of Portland, who writes, "There once was a husband who stayed out till 2. His alibi, out of gas, was really true. His wife listened and then said that won't happen again. From now on, it's Signal go farther gas for you.
1: Signal, Signal, Signal gasoline. 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
0: Yeah, that was a smart little woman in tonight's limerick. 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

0: As Steve Conant, prominent attorney at law, you've been a perfect front for the activities of your half-brother, Johnny Conant, the racketeer, haven't you, Steve? Yes, and so far, no one has suspected that this partnership exists. It's a dangerous partnership, isn't it, Steve? You shudder at the thought of what Johnny will do to you if he ever finds out about you and his sweetheart, Edna. You know how ruthless Johnny can be when something stands in his way. He'll get you, just as he got rid of Buzz Tolman, the rival gang boss, with a bullet. In the past several weeks, you've tried to think of a way out, a way to dissolve this dangerous partnership. But it's no use. You're trapped. And then one night, a week after the Tolman killing, you're in your apartment.
1: Hello?
2: Hello, Constance.
1: Oh, hello, Edna.
2: I want to see you. Can you come over right away?
1: Too risky, Edna.
2: Never bothered you before, darling.
1: Yeah, well, look, we can't take any chances.
2: Johnny won't be around. Right now, he's hiding out in a little apartment over on 76th Street.
1: Hiding out? What's happened?
2: Suppose you come over, Constance. I'll tell you all about it. Oh, and you better use the backstage. Just in case.
3: Here, Steve. I'll show you why Johnny's hiding out. Take a look out that window.
1: Yeah. Who's he?
3: That little gent in the doorway across the street is one of Tolman's boys, waiting for me to lead him to Johnny's hideout.
1: He'll have a tough time getting to Johnny with Sid and the rest of the boys around.
3: Johnny's out there alone, Steve.
1: Alone?
3: Getting into the big time has made him a little jittery. He won't even trust his own boys anymore. We're the only ones who know where he is.
1: Yeah, well, look, Johnny can't go on hiding forever.
3: Yeah, he won't. He figures to let the Tolman boys simmer a while, cool off. Then he'll make them an offer. He's pretty sure they'll take it.
1: Well, I'm sure they will, too. Some of those boys have short memories when the dough looks good.
3: Steve.
1: Yeah?
3: I've been thinking. Suppose I made it easy for that trigger man out there to find Johnny.
1: What are you driving at?
3: I let him follow me out to Johnny's hideout.
1: No, Edna, no.
3: You want Johnny out of the way, don't you?
1: Not unlike that.
3: Why should you split halves with anybody when you can run the whole setup yourself? But we'll never have to be afraid of Johnny finding out about it.
1: Use your head, Edna, so Johnny gets it. The next thing you know, cops are swarming all over that apartment on 76th. They'll find the book.
3: The book?
1: Yeah, the deals, the payoffs in Johnny's little black book. Names, addresses, everything's there. And I'm dead.
3: I'll get it for you.
1: Edna, that book is the only thing that links me with Johnny. The only proof.
3: I said I'd get it for you. Well,
1: I'll have to think about it.
3: Okay. In the meantime, how about fixing a drink?
0: Edna has hit on the solution, hasn't she, Steve? The way out you've been looking for. It will cost Johnny his life, but you'll have the black book. And that's more important than anything else. Yes, even more important than Edna. Without knowing it, she's solved another one of your problems, hasn't she, Steve? Something else that's been on your mind for a long time. That evening, before you leave her apartment, you've made up your mind.
1: Edna.
3: Yes, darling.
1: When can you get the book?
3: Tomorrow. Do I put the finger on Johnny?
1: Yeah. You put the finger on Johnny.
0: You congratulate yourself as you leave the apartment, don't you, Steve? It's going to be so simple. A killer's bullet will dissolve your partnership with Johnny. And with his book in your hands, the only link connecting you with the rackets. You think you'll find a way to be free of Edna, too. You know she'll go to the police and tell them of your connection with Johnny, but without the book, she'll have no proof. They'll laugh at her. The following day, you wait anxiously for some word from Edna, but nothing comes. And then early that evening...
1: Hello?
4: Steve, I want to see you right away.
1: Something wrong, Johnny?
4: Suppose you get over here and we'll talk about it, huh?
1: Well, sure, but I... Johnny!
4: Come on in. In here.
1: Hello, Edna.
3: Hello.
1: Well, what's the trouble, Johnny?
4: Sit down. Sit down.
1: Sure. Well?
4: It's the guy Sid got for the Tolman alibi. He's falling apart at the seams.
1: Oh, I see.
4: Something went wrong. The cops have him downtown now, and they're putting the screws on him. I don't know how long he's going to hold out.
1: Yeah, that's bad.
4: Yeah. So we got to think of something. You are the brains. You think of something. Come on.
1: Well, give me time.
4: We ain't got time. If that guy squawks, the cops will be all over town looking for me. I gotta know now. Do we stay here or do I run? Well?
3: Johnny, the phone, you want me
4: to... No, maybe I'll get it. It's probably Sid. Keep thinking, Steve. I'll be right back.
1: Well, that was close. I thought he was on to us.
3: He isn't. Stop worrying. What are you going to tell him to do?
1: Well, it depends. What about the little man with the itchy finger?
3: Didn't you see him when you came in? He followed me here. He's right across the street, waiting.
1: Okay, we won't take any chances. I'll tell Johnny to run for it. The minute he steps out, he...
3: Okay.
1: The book, Edna. You got it?
3: Uh-huh. It's in a safe place, darling. What are we going to do, Steve?
4: Well, Steve, you ready with some advice?
1: Yeah. Run.
4: I run.
1: What's so funny?
4: Relax, Steve, relax. That was Sid. He just got word the cops let my alibi go. The guy who alibied me didn't spill a word.
1: Oh, that's good, Johnny, good.
4: Yeah, so we can all relax, huh? Little Johnny stays right here. Edna, get a bottle of beer for the counselor.
1: Skip it, Edna. I'll be running along.
4: Well, you just got
1: here. I got a big day tomorrow.
3: I think I'll run along, too, Johnny. It's late. I'm sort of tired.
4: Huh? Okay, everybody's scrambling, huh? Okay, I'll see you tomorrow, huh, baby?
3: Sure, Johnny.
4: And look, honey, be careful. Don't let anybody follow you.
3: I'll be careful, Johnny. Steve, you see him across the street?
1: Yeah, that our boy with the itchy finger?
3: Uh-huh.
1: Yeah, go on. Now get in.
3: Yeah. Notice he's got a good view of both the front and side entrance to the apartment house.
1: Yeah. He's not going to do us any good, as long as Johnny stays inside. Edna?
3: Yes, darling?
1: About the book.
3: It's in a safe place, Steve. Don't worry.
1: I want it.
3: You'll get it.
1: Tonight?
3: No.
1: Well, what's the idea?
3: The idea is, little Edna's been thinking it over. Maybe I'll hold on to it for a while.
1: What for? A
3: girl can't be too careful these days, darling. Suppose, once you've got your hands on that book, you walked out on me.
1: Why, that's crazy.
3: Is it? Kiss me, Steve.
1: What?
3: I said, kiss me. Nice.

0: Okay, but I have to drive by the apartment and make sure that Trigger Man is still there.
1: He'll be there, darling. You don't have to rush away right now, do you? Fix me another drink,
0: Yeah, sure, Red. Anything you say.

0: Edna, slow down.
1: Well.
0: Yeah. Yeah, he's still there. Waiting for Johnny.
1: Now all you have to do is phone.
0: Where am I going to find one at this time in the morning?
1: There's an all-night drugstore around the corner.
0: Yeah? Okay.
1: I'll drive on out to West Beach tonight, Steve. You'll come down in the morning?
0: Yeah, sure. Will that give you enough time to think it over? That I'm on a level with you?
1: Still worrying about the little black book, huh? I'll think it over. Seriously. Well, there's your drugstore. Sure you can get back home okay?
0: Yeah, I'll grab a cab up in the avenue. Night, Red.
1: Night, darling. Oh, that's better. So much better.
0: Sure, I know it's 3 o'clock in the morning, but I had to phone you. I couldn't wait.
2: Okay. What's up?
0: That alibi of yours, Johnny. Let him go, didn't they?
2: Yeah, sure. And he didn't spill a word.
0: It's a smokescreen, I tell you. I just found out he did talk loud and long.
2: What?
0: Yeah. And right now the cops are ripping this town wide open looking for you. You better get out and fast.
2: Okay.
0: Now look, get over to my place. My car is parked in front and the keys will be in it. When you get out of town, you better leave it and switch to something else.
2: Thanks. Thanks, Steve. I won't forget this.
0: Oh, that's all right. Glad to do it, Johnny.
3: You leave the drugstore, hurry down the street toward Johnny's apartment house, and arrive just in time to see Johnny step out the front door and turn into the alley. Then a figure slips out of the shadows, crosses the street, and darts into the alley after Johnny.

0: The Whistler will return in just a moment with a strange ending to tonight's story. 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
1: It's done, isn't it, Steve? You're certain Johnny is dead, shot down in a dark alley by a rival gunman. Now there's only Edna to worry about, and the little black book containing the complete record of your activities as the front for Johnny's racket. It's the only link between you and Johnny and the rackets, isn't it? And once it's destroyed, you'll be free. And getting the black book from Edna isn't going to be a difficult task. You're thinking about that as you return to your apartment, fix yourself a drink, and then...
2: Hello, Stevie.
3: Johnny.
2: Let me in.
3: Johnny, what happened?

0: They messed me up pretty hard. One of Tolman's torpedoes waiting for me in the alley. But I got him, too. Let me sit down. Yeah,
1: sure. Sure, but I...
0: Thanks. Thanks for the offer, the car. But I ain't gonna make it. I had to tip you. We've been double-crossed.
1: You double-crossed?
0: She did it, Steve. Edna. She tipped that trigger man. And the black book. It's gone. She must have taken it. She's gonna take over with some other guy. And use you.
1: Yeah, no, you're wrong, Johnny. Edna wouldn't...
0: Look, I know. She's been meeting some guy out at West Beach. Sid found out. She's probably on her way to him now. Hey, wait a minute.
1: Johnny, put that gun down.
0: I never thought of it before. You've been going to West Beach a lot.
1: Are you crazy? I've always been on the level with you.
0: Sure. Oh, sure, I must be nuts to think you'd cross me. You're a good guy. Find out who that is.
1: Yeah. Who's there?
2: It's me, darling. Edna. I've changed my mind about keeping the black...
1: Edna,
2: book.
1: No!
0: Edna.
2: The book's yours. You win, Steve. I have it with me now.
0: The book. That sort of clears up everything, doesn't it, pal?
1: No. Johnny, wait!
0: All nice and clear.

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Featured in tonight's story were Willard Waterman, Francis Robinson, and Wally Mayer. The Whistler was produced and directed by George W. Allen, with story by Gil Thomas, music by Wilbur Hatch, and was transmitted to our troops overseas by the Armed Forces Radio Service. The Whistler is entirely fictional, and all characters portrayed on The Whistler are also fictional. Any similarity of names or resemblance to persons living or dead is purely coincidental. Remember, at this same time next Sunday, another strange tale by The Whistler.

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0: And now stay tuned for the mystery program that is unique among all mystery programs. Because even when you know who is guilty, you always receive a startling surprise at the final curtain. In the Signal Oil program, The Whistler.

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0: I am the Whistler, and I know many things, for I walk by night. I know many strange tales hidden in the hearts of men and women who have stepped into the shadows. Yes, I know the nameless terrors of which they dare not speak.
1: And now for the Signal Oil Company, the Whistler's strange story. Partners in Crime.
0: The fog clung in little patches of moving mist to the abrupt sides of San Francisco's Telegraph Hill. The bungalow on the side of the hill seemed to cling even more precariously, though it had hung there for years. Below could be seen the twinkling lights across the bay. Inside the hillside house, a strange scene was in progress. A man lay stretched inertly across a couch at the far end of the living room. Elsewhere were the unmistakable evidences of a cocktail party. And through it all, a strange, ominous silence. It could be sensed outside by the two people standing on the front porch. They looked at each other and gasped in fear.
2: John!
3: It smells like gas escaping. I'll knock again. You don't suppose...
2: Please, John, quickly. We've got to wake him up. Chris!
4: Hey, Chris!
2: Chris!
4: Open the door, Chris!
0: You hear them, don't you, Chris? The muffled shouts, and you can smell the faint, oddly sweet odor of escaping gas, too. You don't know how long you've been lying on the couch. You only know that your muscles won't seem to tune in with your brain and respond. You try again, but it's...
5: Oh, no use.
3: Come on. Come on, Chris.
5: No.
3: Chris, you're all right. Come on now. Come on.
5: Hey, you got me out of there.
3: Sure we did.
2: Oh, he's all right.
5: Oh.
2: Chris, darling.
5: Yeah. I'm okay. Oh, that was close.
3: Better stay with him a while, Eve.
2: Yes, of course I will. It's a good thing we came back, John. If your wife Helen hadn't forgotten their gloves...
3: Yeah, first time it's been a good thing. The way she leaves things.
2: Well, thank goodness she did this time.
3: Well, nothing more I can do. Better get back to the car. Helen will be wondering what's happened. Take care of yourself, Chris, boy. Leave these windows open like this and let the place air out. You can get that door fixed in the morning.
5: Oh, yes. Thanks, John. I'm okay now.
2: Good night, John. And explain to Helen why I'm staying here.
3: Sure, I will.
2: Chris. Well, darling, you could have been killed.
5: Yeah. Bad accident, huh?
2: Was it, Chris? Was it an accident? That's the second time in 2 weeks. The last time it was the brakes on your car.
5: Just coincidence,
2: and
5: Eve.
2: What about your partner, Fred? He was nearly killed twice last month. Chris, I can't believe these things are accidental.
5: Oh, sure they are. They've got to be. I was careless about the brakes on the car, yes. And tonight, well... A little too much to drink. Maybe you left the gas jet on in the stove.
2: I don't believe it.
5: Well, I'm here anyway. Let's forget it.
2: I can't forget it.
5: You go on home now, honey. Get some sleep. You're upset, that's all.
2: I am upset, Chris. I'm terribly upset. You'll be all right, darling. You sure?
5: Sure. Perfectly all right.
0: You don't believe your own words, do you, Chris? Eve's suspicion that it was more than an accident is an opinion you're sure is a fact. And the things that happened to your partner, Freddie Stacy, you know they weren't accidents either. The following day, you remain at home, staying completely away from the office, in which you and Freddie operate a literary agency. And that night, your girlfriend, Eve Leland, drops by again, and the two of you are having cocktails together. Eve is still apprehensive.
2: Chris, you've got to do something about this. Go away, perhaps.
5: Oh, stop it. Don't let your imagination run wild, Eve.
2: It isn't imagination,
5: Chris. All right. So there's a wild man loose in town trying to kill me, huh? Me, Chris Matthews, who does nothing any more precarious than run a literary agency?
2: It's something else. Something in the air. Things that have been happening to you. Chris, I'm afraid. You expecting anyone, Chris?
5: No, I wasn't.
2: Better get it. Shall I go?
5: I'll get it. Captain Drizzt? Oh, no, no, no, it can't be.
6: Sorry, Mr. Matthews. You are Chris Matthews, aren't
5: yes,
6: you?
5: Yes, that's right. You look like
6: someone... My brother. I look very much like my brother, Captain Driscoll.
5: Oh.
6: Yeah, permit me, sir. I'm Lieutenant Driscoll, Canadian Intelligence Service.
5: Oh, I see. Oh, I'm sorry. The shock of the resemblance. Come in, won't you?
6: Well, I'm sorry to interrupt you like this. And... Oh, excuse me, miss.
5: Oh, Lieutenant, this is my fiancée, Miss Eve Leland. Eve, Lieutenant Driscoll.
6: Miss Leland?
2: How do you do, Lieutenant?
5: Get you a drink, Lieutenant. Scotch, maybe?
6: Perfect.
5: Yeah. No, your brother and I, the captain, we were very close friends.
6: I know. Yes, my brother, he was quite a man.
2: He's dead?
6: He was killed, miss. Shot only last year. Who did it? It's still a mystery.
5: Your drink, Lieutenant.
6: Oh, thank you.
2: You haven't any idea why your brother was killed?
6: Why, no, Miss Leland. His mission, perhaps, had something to do with it. He was also in intelligence. And at the time, unfortunately, he was assigned to protect a most valuable item being sent from France to a Canadian museum.
5: Yes, a royal dagger of some sort, wasn't it, Lieutenant?
6: Yeah, a most valuable one, jewel-encrusted and once owned by Louis XIV. It was worth millions of francs.
2: And it wasn't recovered?
6: No, it wasn't, Miss... In fact, the king's dagger is the one clue to my brother's murder.
2: I see.
6: Oh, please, now, that's enough of me and my problem. I only looked you up, Mr. Matthews, because I knew you and my brother were friends.
5: Yes, I'm very glad you came by. I'll tell my partner, Freddie Stacy. He was with me in that little French village when your brother was killed.
6: Oh, yes. You were touring together for your firm, I believe you wrote.
5: Yeah, trying to pick up a few more rare old volumes before all of them are lost to the world.
6: Yeah.
5: Where are you staying, Lieutenant? I'd like to
6: Oh,
5: see
6: I'm at the cliff, but I'm afraid the length of my stay...
5: At least I know. Who can tell, you might have to be here longer.
6: Well, meanwhile, it's been nice to just have seen you. Talk to you. And you, miss. I must get along now.
5: Oh, no, no. You can have another drink. Sit a while, Lieutenant. Give me at least some news to take to my partner in the morning.
6: Well, if you insist.
5: I do. And I'll get working on a couple more drinks here.
2: Three, darling.
5: Hmm?
2: Remember me?
5: Oh, of course. I'm sorry. Kind of a shock, you know, Lieutenant. You're popping in here and looking so much like your brother.
6: Yes, I know.
0: There's a reason you're not thinking of Eve, isn't it, Chris? Yes. And the conversation for the remainder of the evening holds little of your attention. So you're glad when they both leave. Next morning at the office, when you walk in on your partner, Freddie, and confront him with the news.
5: Well, Freddie, last night our past came calling.
7: Huh?
5: Captain Driscoll's brother. Looking so much like him, I almost thought I was seeing a ghost.
7: What does he want? What's he doing here?
5: He claims it's official business. I hope it has nothing to do with the king's dagger.
7: We've got to get rid of it as soon as it arrives. We've waited long enough.
5: I wonder if we can ever wait long enough. Well, your idea of laying
7: low... It was as much your idea.
5: Well, arguing isn't going to get us anywhere, Freddy.
8: You don't seem to be worried. What is it, Chris? Some idea turning around in that conniving brain of yours? Some way of making me the fall guy?
5: Blood pressure, Freddy. You were always too excitable.
8: And with good reason. Having you as a partner in crime...
5: A partner in murder... Remember that, Freddy boy. It keeps us close.
8: Close? And where are we?
5: Where are we is right. We haven't even got that little diamond-studded weapon in our possession.
8: You know it's arriving in a few days.
5: If we can trust your sailor friend, Higgins.
8: I told you we can. I've told you a dozen times.
5: Oh, Freddy, let's stop this. Look where it's leading us. Feeling this way. Hating each other so that we could...
8: What do you mean by that?
5: I mean the two accidents I've had this week.
8: Well, I've had two myself. What are you implying, that I...
5: That I'd best get rid of you before you get rid of me, Freddy.
8: Nonsense. You talk like a fool.
5: Do I? Do I really? You know, I've had a terribly strong hunch about something.
8: Yes?
5: A hunch that one of us, one or the other, will be quite dead when Higgins' ship pulls into San Francisco Harbor.
9: Don't say that.
5: I can't help it, Freddy. It's on my mind. The thought that one of us will be dead. I wonder which one. Don't you, Freddy?

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0: You weren't toying with your partner, Freddy, were you, Chris? When you made your grim observation that one or the other of you would be dead. No, you believe it, because you think now that that's the only way it can be. You no longer trust one another. You watch each other like a pair of sentries, fearful that at the least expected moment the other will strike. That's the way it is for the next few days after you talk with Freddy about the brother of the man you two murdered. You decide your partner must die soon, and you must take over the Louis XIV dagger yourself. Dispose of it as quickly and as quietly as possible. That's why you keep in constant contact with the steamship office. Call them again when you notice in the papers that Higgins' ship is listed under delayed arrival.
1: Hello. Hello. I'd like to get some shipping information, please.
2: What information do you wish, sir?
1: There's a ship, the Algonquin, due in tomorrow. It's listed as delayed in today's paper, and I wonder
2: moment,
1: if you...
2: One moment, sir. I'm checking. Oh, yes. There's been a change in its course. Repairs or something, sir. The Algonquin is stopping at San Pedro before it puts in here. Just a short delay, sir.
1: Thanks.
0: As you hang up and leave the bungalow, an idea suddenly occurs to you, doesn't it, Chris?
3: Yes.
0: And as you drive downtown, a plan begins to take shape in your mind. Before going to the office, you stop and send a wire to Seaman Al Higgins, care of his ship in San Pedro, asking him to phone you. Just before lunch, you're at your desk when the phone rings.
1: Hello?
4: That you, Mr. Matthews?
1: Yes?
4: Alfie Higgins here, Governor. What's wrong?
1: Oh, Higgins. Nothing's wrong. Nothing at all.
4: Well, now, that's a relief to hear. That is.
1: How did everything go?
4: Smooth, Governor. No trouble at all.
1: Oh, good.
4: I hope this here delay isn't going to cause you any hardship, Governor.
1: As a matter of fact, it does make things sort of awkward.
4: But there's a chance we'll be shoving off late tonight or first thing in the morning.
1: Well, I'm afraid that's no good, Higgins. Now, you'd better wait for me there.
4: Oh?
1: I'll leave right away and meet you in San Pedro tonight.
4: Well, it might mean I'll have to jump ship.
1: Oh, you won't mind that, will you?
4: Oh, no, I won't mind it a bit, Governor.
1: Where'll I find you?
4: You just ask for Alvie Higgins. They all know me along the waterfront.
1: Now, let's fix a time and a place.
4: Well, there's a little hotel not far from the docks.
1: No, wait, I've got a better idea. A friend of mine has a beach house in Redondo. Why don't we meet there? Nice and quiet, we won't be disturbed.
4: Whatever you say, Governor.
1: Well, the address is 81374 Coast Road.
4: 8-1-7...
1: No, 81374. You'd better write it down.
4: I'll remember it.
1: No, write it down.
4: All righto. 81374 Coast Road. Got it?
1: All right. I should be there around midnight.
4: Midnight it is. Oh, and Governor...
1: Yes?
4: You'll have my money, eh?
1: 10,000.
4: Cash. That was the understanding.
1: All right. You'll get what's coming to you, Higgins. Don't worry.

0: Chris, darling.
1: Hello, Eve.
0: Oh, I didn't expect to see you at this time of day.
1: Well, I'm leaving town, Eve.
0: What?
1: No, wait. I don't mean for good. Just a short vacation.
0: Don't scare me like that, darling.
1: Just that I have to get away for a few days. Going to take your advice and sort of get hold of myself. Got nerves, you know, that affair at the bungalow the other night. It's sort of catching up to me.
0: Oh, of course, darling. I understand.
1: And, I was wondering, Eve, you know that beach house of yours in Redondo? That's still for rent, isn't it?
0: Chris, that would be a wonderful place for you. It's so quiet and peaceful. The ocean at your front door. Well, we could drive down there tonight.
1: Well, if you don't mind, Eve, I'd rather be alone for the first few days. You understand.
0: I'm going to miss you.
1: I'm going to miss you.
0: When are you leaving?
1: Right away. My stuff's packed and the car's downstairs.
0: All right, I'll get the house key for you.
1: Oh, thanks. Oh, and Eve, I'd rather you told no one where I am. Not at first, anyway.
0: Oh?
1: Well, I'm thinking about Freddy. You know how he worries about the firm. Something would come up at the office, he'd be on the phone pestering me. I just don't want to be bothered.
0: All right, darling. I won't tell a soul.
2: It's regrettable, isn't it, Chris, having to give up a girl like Eve? But she just doesn't fit in with your plans, does she? You've made up your mind, know exactly what you're going to do. Once you take care of Albie Higgins, you'll drive on into Mexico with the King's Dagger, contact the interested buyers from there. After you've received your money, you could drop out of sight. Neither Freddy nor Eve will ever find you. You make excellent time on the road between San Francisco and Los Angeles, arriving at Redondo Beach an hour and a half ahead of schedule. You're eager to get it over with, aren't you, Chris? So you drive on to San Pedro on the chance that Higgins is still aboard his ship.
3: Hello, you up there?
4: Yeah? What can I do for you?
3: I'm looking for Alvy Higgins. Is he aboard?
4: No. Went ashore a little while ago.
3: He did, huh?
4: Yeah. Don't know when he'll be back. Said something about having a big deal cooking over in Redondo.
3: Okay, thanks.
2: You've missed him, Chris, and that means you'll have to go back to Redondo and wait for him. You walk back to your car, and as you get in, you sense a sudden movement behind you, and then the cold, unmistakable feel of a gun in the back of your head.
5: Hello, Chris.
1: Freddy?
5: Surprised? You see, I took the trouble to call the steamship line, too. And when you didn't come back to the office this afternoon, I got a hunch you'd be headed this way.
1: Look, Freddy, can't we talk this
5: way? Sorry, no deal. This, as they so often say, is the end of the line for you, old man. Start the car.
1: Oh, Freddy, listen
5: to... Start the car!
2: Your heart is pounding in your throat as you drive along the dark, deserted streets of the waterfront district. The panic within you mounts, doesn't it, Chris? Your mind spinning furiously, desperately seeking a way to outwit Freddy.
5: All right, Chris. Stop here. Now, get out.
3: Now, Freddy, wait a minute.
5: Move. Go on. Straight ahead out there in the dark. Keep in the shadow. How'll you have it, Chris? In the back of the head? Just like you gave it to Captain Driscoll?
3: Freddy, listen to me. Listen, you can have the dagger, my share of the money.
5: If I let you live.
3: And the firm, I'll get out. I'll leave that to you, too.
5: Ah, there'd be too many complications, too many papers to sign. You might change your mind.
3: No, I swear I won't.
5: No, it's much simpler this way, old man. A well-placed bullet and our partnership is dissolved. All right, this is far enough. Now, turn around.
3: I'll turn around, all right.
2: But you lunge with a suddenness that takes Freddy completely by surprise. Then your fist catches him full on the jaw. He staggers back, crashes into some empty crates. In an instant, you're on him.
3: All right, Freddy. I've got the gun now.
5: So you have, old man. So you have.
3: Now get up.
5: Oh, Chris, old man.
3: Don't move.
5: I don't suppose you'd be interested in a little proposition. No, Don't suppose you would be.
3: You don't have much time, Freddy. As soon as that freight train is close enough to cover the sound of the shot, you're going to get the bullet you promised me.

0: It's all over quickly, isn't it, Chris? You stand there as the train rumbles past, staring at the lifeless body of your partner. Then you slip the gun into your pocket and hurry to your car. A half an hour later, you're at the beach house in Redondo. It's only a few minutes after 12, but you're pacing the floor nervously, occasionally stopping to glance out the window. Higgins is late, isn't he, Chris? And as the minutes drag by, you begin to wonder if something has happened to him. Then finally, you hear a car pull up outside. As you hurry to the door, your hand slips around the gun in your pocket.
1: Evening, Governor.
2: Well, well, Higgins, I've been waiting for you. Come in.
1: Hey, look, Governor, you know, what's the idea of the gun?
2: Oh, I'll explain it all to you. Inside, Mr. Higgins.

When you need gasoline or a quart of oil, a free map, or any of the numerous other services and conveniences for which you rely on service stations, have you ever wondered what you would do if service stations were few and far between, or if they operated limited hours like banks? Fortunately, however, you don't have to worry about this because there are 200,000 service stations throughout the states to deliver the 40 billion gallons of gasoline Americans now use per year. And 15,000 independent oil marketing companies working in free competition are constantly striving to furnish ever finer petroleum products at lower prices. As a result of this free competition, although prices of so many things have skyrocketed, gasoline itself today costs no more than it did 25 years ago. Only gasoline taxes are higher. But the quality of today's gasoline is so much better. 2 gallons now go as far as 3 used to. I tell you these facts because throughout America, this week is officially known as Oil Progress Week. But when you consider that U.S. oil companies spend over $100 million on research each year, and oil scientists have created more than 8,000 new inventions in the last 5 years, it would be much more accurate to say, every week in free America is Oil Progress Week.

0: Your plan has met with great success, hasn't it, Chris?
1: Yes. Things have turned out much better than you believe possible.
0: Your partner, Freddy Stacy, is out of the way for good. And now all you have to do is get the King's Jewel Dagger from Higgins, rid yourself of him as you did Freddy, and then go to Mexico. Once you're safely across the border, you're certain that you can complete the sale of your rare and highly valuable merchandise. With Freddy dead, you can then return to the United States, enjoy your new wealth with Eve. $100,000. A lot of money, isn't it, Chris? The ancient item will bring that, you know. $100,000. All yours.
2: All right, Higgins, suppose we start with the dagger. Hand it over.
3: I ain't got it.
2: What?
3: I ain't got it.
2: Oh, you're lying. Hold still.
3: Here now, half a mo.
2: What's this?
3: You give me that, that's mine.
2: An envelope. Money. Lots of money. Where'd you get this, Higgins?
3: Mr. Freddy. I gave him that blasted dagger or whatever it was.
2: You what?
3: That's right. I ran into him just as I was leaving the ship tonight. I told him I was expecting you, but he said you couldn't make it.
2: You gave Freddy the dagger.
3: Well, I got to thinking about it after I left him that perhaps he was double-crossing you, so I decided to come out here and see if you were waiting.
2: And it with him all the time. If they haven't found the body yet, there's a chance I can
3: body?
2: Get it. Yes, Higgins. I killed Freddy with his own gun. Now I'm going to have to kill you with it, too.
3: Now, look here, Governor.
2: I'll need this 10,000 of yours, Higgins, in case the police have already found Freddy's body in the dagger. Now move. Move, I said. We're going to take a nice, quiet little walk along the beach.
4: Hold it, buddy.
2: Huh?
4: We're from the sheriff's office.
2: Drop that gun. Drop it, I said.
4: That's better.
3: Lord, love a duck. This is one time old Alfie Higgins is happy to see the law. This bloke was going to kill me.
4: That's the way it looked to us.
3: How do you gents happen to get here? A
4: man named Fred Stacy was shot to death over in San Pedro tonight. When we searched his body, we found this jewel dagger, all wrapped up in this paper. Just plain wrapping paper. But there's an address scribbled on it. 81374 Coast Road. That's this place right here.
2: Higgins, did you...
3: That's right. I wrote the address down. Just like me, you asked me to. Remember, Governor? You insisted upon it. And, blimey, Alfie Higgins obliged.

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0: Featured in tonight's story were Bill Foreman as the Whistler, Larry Dobkin, Michael Ann Barrett, Ted Osborne, Ben Wright, and Herbert Litton. The Whistler was produced and directed by George W. Allen, with story by Adrian Jandot, music by Wilbur Hatch, and was transmitted overseas by the Armed Forces Radio Service. The Whistler is entirely fictional, and all characters portrayed on The Whistler are also fictional. Any similarity of names or resemblance to persons living or dead is purely coincidental. Remember to tune in at this same time next Sunday when the Signal Oil Company will bring you another strange story by The Whistler entitled Alias Mr. Alden, a story of intrigue and excitement set against the fabulous background of Singapore.
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4: I must have been asleep. At first I thought it was one of those dreams. And then I realized the phone was really ringing. I seemed to remember. It had rung before and I hadn't answered it. But maybe it had been only this once, ringing a long time. Because just as I got there, it stopped. Hello? Hello? I suppose I'd had one of my spells. I never could remember very well just after them. But I know I'd been working or trying to. It was my latest, and I thought it would be my best. It was about a woman who kills her husband. But I'd had all kinds of trouble with the end. Everything was all right up until the explanation, how she did it. I knew, of course, but somehow I just couldn't write it. It wouldn't gel. It had been going on like that for some weeks. Then today, I must have had another spell. I've been having them ever since the accident. Ever since Ned was drowned. They begin with headaches. It would get worse and worse, and I'd lie down. And when I'd wake up, I wouldn't remember for a while. Sometimes when I woke up, I wouldn't even be in the same place. Instead of lying on the couch or on my bed, I'd be sitting up in a chair or at my typewriter. Once I even found myself sitting in a car out in the garage. It was a strain of everything, of course. That's why I'd started going to Dr. Winter. And now it seemed as though my poor nerves were fated, one shock after another, because now Dr. Winter was dead. You see, he'd been murdered. Yes?
5: This is Harry, Harry Bailey. Where have you been?
4: Why, I've been right here, Harry.
5: Why don't you answer your phone? I've been trying to get you all afternoon.
4: Oh, I must have been asleep.
5: Oh, well, how's the book coming?
4: Oh, not very well, I'm afraid, Harry.
5: Still stale, huh?
4: I guess so. I'm awfully sorry, Harry. I know I promised it to you weeks ago, but...
5: Forget it. Those things happen. Listen, Emily, I've got a great little proposition for you. It'll make you some money, it'll get your mind off the book for a while, and it'll be worth $1 million worth of publicity for us.
4: Oh, what's the catch?
5: Well, I was talking to young Hayes. He practically runs the old man's newspaper chain for him now, you know. And he wants you to cover the Winter case for the whole syndicate.
4: Oh...
5: Now, wait a minute before you make any snap judgments. In all the time I've been your publisher, I've never given you a bump steer yet, have I?
4: But, Harry, I'm not a reporter.
5: That's just it. You write it from your point of view. The way it looks to the country's foremost woman detective story writer. The clues, the evidence, how it all fits together. Truth is stranger than fiction and so on. You see what I mean?
4: Well, I don't know. You see, I was a patient of his, Harry.
5: All right, all the better. Famous man murdered in small resort town. Just so happens famous woman mystery writer lived in same small town. Even was murdered man's patient. Knows everybody by their first names, and so forth and so on. Emily, this will put your name in headlines in every city in the country.
4: I know, that's the trouble. You see, well, what will Cora say?
5: Well, why? What's it to Cora?
4: Well... I'll grant you she may have had a slightly exaggerated idea of his importance, but after all, she was his man Friday for the past year. And now to have her own mother, stepmother anyway, writing it all up in the papers and making capital out of it...
5: Don't be silly, Emily. Somebody's got to write it. And you'll do it with sympathy and honesty and understanding. What's the greatest thing that could happen as far as getting a fair break in the papers is concerned? And it's a chance in a lifetime for you, Emily, no kidding.
4: Oh, I'd like to. As I say... All right, Harry, I'll do it.
5: Atta girl. Now listen, I'll have Hayes draw up the contracts right away.
4: Anything you say, Harry.
5: Swell. I'll be in touch. Right now.
4: Good night, Harry.
6: Hello, Mother.
4: Hello, darling.
6: Who was that?
4: Harry Bailey. He wants me to cover the Winter case for the Hayes Syndicate.
6: He what?
4: I told him I would.
6: Oh, Mother. Oh, Mother, how could you?
4: Why not, Cora?
6: Because... Because it's bad enough that he's dead without dragging it through the papers all over again.
4: But it will be in the papers anyway, darling. And as Harry says, at least I can give it sympathy and understanding.
6: Sympathy and understanding.
4: Why, Cora.
6: Please, Mother, please don't do it. Stay out of it. We'll only get more heartaches out of it, that's all.
4: Why, Cora? Why, you almost sound as though you were afraid. Are you afraid of anything?
6: Afraid? All right, then, maybe I am. Maybe that's just what I am. Afraid.
4: I had never really understood Cora. She was Ned's child, not mine. I was only her stepmother. Not that we weren't the best of friends, but she'd always been a little strange. More like her mother, I imagine. And then the shock of losing Ned, and this on top of it. There were times when she seemed almost in a daze. It was hard to blame her. The next day, Harry phoned to say the contracts were all in order, and I was to report to a Lieutenant Hahn of a homicide bureau who would permit me to interview the girl they were holding for the murder, and in general, act as my guide, philosopher, and friend. But upon appearing at his office, I found a gentleman with his hat on his head and his feet on his desk, who didn't bother to remove either, and merely stared at me.
7: Something?
4: I'm Emily Carlyle. I was told to report to you. You're Lieutenant Hahn?
7: Uh-huh.
4: I was told that you would sort of show me the ropes.
7: Mm-hmm.
4: I deduce from your attitude that you are not particularly pleased by the prospect.
7: I cannot tell a lie. You deduce right.
4: Well, isn't this nice? We're not going to get along.
7: Oh, I wouldn't say that, Miss Carlyle, or is it Mrs.?
4: Miss. My married name is Wales. I was married to Ned Wales, you know. Suppose we clear the air a little, Lieutenant. I take it the barrier between us is the old one of professional versus amateur, dealer in fact versus dealer in fiction, and you disapprove of fiction?
7: No, I got nothing against detective stories or detective story writers. I even read them myself once in a while, for laughs.
4: Well, that is encouraging.
7: What?
4: To find that you can not only read, but laugh.
7: Okay.
4: Then, just what is the difficulty, Lieutenant?
7: I don't like to see people tried in the newspapers.
4: I have no intention of trying this girl. What's her name?
7: Claire Ogilvy.
4: I have no intention of trying her. All I want to do is present the facts. Tell the story.
7: Well, I guess you want to see her, don't you?
4: Among other things, yes. Unless, of course, you have something better to do.
7: Oh, no, no. You're my assignment from now on. I'm in the doghouse.
4: Well, I can think of less appropriate places.
7: Okay.
4: Why?
7: This is a big case. National sensation, special prosecutors, hullabaloo in the papers, special feature writers like you.
4: Yes?
7: And I'm in a minority of one around here, so nobody likes me.
4: Stop being cryptic, Lieutenant. What are you driving at?
7: They got a big thing on their hands and they want a conviction. I don't agree.
4: About what?
7: About the girl. You see, I think she's innocent.
4: That was interesting. The girl was even more interesting. She was about 25, a pretty girl, and she was lying on her bunk in the cell, staring up at the one dim light in the ceiling. She didn't even look around when I came in.
7: This is Miss Emily Carlisle, the writer, Claire. She wants to talk to you. I'll be back after a while, Miss Carlisle.
8: Go away. Leave me alone.
4: I can't, Clara. I have a job to do.
8: That makes you different, I suppose.
4: No, but I still have a job to do.
8: That's what they all say. They've got a job to do on me.
4: Who's trying to do a job on you, Claire?
8: A lot of smart people who make their living at it, like you.
4: You mean that they're trying to say that you killed him and you didn't?
8: I loved him, you fool. Why would I kill him? Why would I kill him?
4: Why did you confess to killing him?
8: He was dead, wasn't he? What difference did it make? That's what they wanted me to say, so what difference did it make?
4: Then you didn't kill him.
8: All right. I killed him. That's what you want me to say, too. All right, I killed him.
4: I don't want you to say anything, dear. I just want to know what happened.
8: He was killed. Murdered. That's what happened.
4: They say you quarreled with him.
8: I dug my nails into him. I wanted to hurt him. There was blood on my dress, and so I burned it, and they found that. Then when I heard what had happened, I ran away, and they found me. Oh, they've got everything fixed just fine. They had a job to do, that's all, and they did it. And the sooner they get it over with, the better, and then everybody will be happy. Maybe even me.
4: Why did you quarrel with him?
8: Have you ever been in love with some man, and then one fine day you found out you were just the last of a long list of other women? Have you? Have you?
4: Yes. As a matter of fact, I have.
8: Oh. Well, then you know why I quarreled with him.
4: Yes.
8: All right, then, and I'll tell you something else, too. I didn't kill him, but now I wish I had. Do you hear me? I wish I had!
7: Well, I suppose she told you she killed him and you believed it.
4: First she said she had killed him, and then she said she hadn't.
7: You didn't answer the second part.
4: She indicated you have certain evidence.
7: Okay. Come in here. The DA's got the original sample, but pictures should give you a rough idea.
4: Oh, what's that?
7: Piece of a dress that was found under the bed. They matched it to the dress she burned, more or less.
4: What's that plaster thing?
7: Cast of tire marks. Did you read Dick Tracy?
4: Oh, I've used plaster casts of tire marks myself in my books. But, they look a little vague.
7: They are.
4: You know something, Lieutenant? I'm inclined to agree with you.
7: About what?
4: About the girl. I think she is innocent.
7: Oh, so you can write it from the whodunit angle, huh?
4: Less asperity, Lieutenant, if you please, and a little more attention to detail. By the way, why is everyone so anxious to believe this particular girl did it?
7: Because they think they can make it stick. Why look further? Because it's good for them. They make their reputations that way, just like your boss makes circulation.
4: Let's face it. You and I know what Dr. Winter was like. There must be a dozen girls in this town who have just as much reason for killing him as this one.
7: What I said.
4: As for the confession, she's obviously an hysteric. Any good alienist could break that down.
7: Oh, said that too.
4: And as for this stuff, I don't know much about tires, but this dress pattern is as common as a cotton handkerchief. There must be 50 of them within a mile of where we're standing right now.
7: Same goes for the tires. I've told them all that.
4: Then there must be something wrong with your methods, Lieutenant. Now, what do we deduce from all this?
7: I'll tell you what I deduce.
4: What?
7: There's a woman who's killed a man in this town. A murderess. A murderess that's still on the loose.
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3: And now, Roma Wines bring back to our New York soundstage Gloria Swanson as Emily Carlisle in Murder by the Book, a tale well calculated to keep you in suspense.
4: At first, I was quite excited about the whole thing, about covering a murder case, I mean. It was good for me. It took my mind off myself, the book I should have been finishing and couldn't. And poor Ned being drowned last summer. That had been more of a strain than even I realized. I knew that now. Not that I wasn't terribly fond of Ned, but we hadn't been as close as we once were. But it had been a shock. That's why I'd been going to Dr. Winter myself. He'd as much as told me that the spells I had were a direct result of what happened to Ned. Oh, it shows you how tiny and yet how strange our little world can be here. Here I was, writing up the case of Dr. Winter's murder for the newspapers. Of course, right away I discovered that the evidence against the girl they were holding was all circumstantial, and Lieutenant Hahn got me prints of the pictures, the piece from the dress they said she was wearing, and the tire marks. And I went out to do a little checking of my own. First, I went to Gorman's department store. Actually, it's the only real store for women's things in town.
9: Well, Miss Carlisle, long time no see, eh? What can I do for you?
4: I was wondering if you could identify a dress for me. A certain dress.
9: A dress? Why, sure. What kind of a dress you have in mind?
4: No, I don't want to buy one. I just want to find out about one. A particular dress. This dress that this picture was taken of. That's only a piece of it, of course.
9: Oh, that?
4: Yes. You've sold quite a few of them, haven't you?
9: Say, I hear you're going to write up this winter case for the papers. Is that right, Miss Carlisle?
4: Why, yes, I am. As a matter of fact, this dress...
9: I know this dress all right. We had them last spring, sold like hotcakes, 4 dozen of them.
4: Did you keep any record of who you sold them to? Could I get a list?
9: No. No complete record. Mostly cash sales, you know. Made up a partial list, that's all, a partial list.
4: Well, that's what I want. That's better than nothing.
9: Going into competition with the police department now, huh?
4: No, I'm trying to help them, Mr. Gorman. If you'll give me...
9: You better see them about that yourself, then. Lieutenant Hahn. Gave him the list 3 weeks ago. You better see him.
4: Oh, I didn't know he had one. He never told me.
9: The cops don't always tell everything they know, eh? You go see Lieutenant Hahn. He's the man you want to see, Lieutenant Hahn.
4: I felt a little silly. Why hadn't he told me? But then, of course, I had never asked him. My next stop was Morton's Big Service Station on the corner of North and Main. They did practically all the tire business in town.
10: How do, Miss Carlisle? Fill it up?
4: Why, yes, I guess so. Oh, but I wanted to ask you something.
10: Sure, Miss Carlisle. What is it?
4: Well, you see this thing?
10: Mm-hmm.
4: It's the imprint of an auto tire, and I wonder...
10: Oh, from the winter case, huh? The cops was already in here. I heard you was working on the case, Miss Carlisle.
4: In a way. And I was trying to find out about this tire, I mean.
10: Well, that tire, ma'am, that's a 616 Goodstone. It's pretty new, too. You can see from this middle tread here, you see. I don't see how anybody could prove much by this here.
4: Do you sell many of these? What did you call them?
10: 616 Goodstone. Oh, yeah, plenty. That's what I mean. I don't see how you could prove much without that tire. You find them on all kind of cars.
4: I know, but...
10: Look here, you got them on your old car, Miss Carlisle. Same kind, 616 Goodstone. Almost new, too. You see what I mean?
4: Oh, yeah, I see.
10: Yeah, plenty of them kind of tires around. Hey, you want that tank of gas now, Miss Carlisle?
4: No, thank you. Never mind. It's funny how you never notice things like tires, if you're a woman anyway. They did always handle things like that, and then afterwards, Cora had done it. Cora. And of course, as the boy had said, there were hundreds of tires like it. Hundreds. Cora wasn't home yet, and I wandered around the house and tried to think, but I didn't get very far. I was afraid one of my headaches was coming on. I decided to try and write my first article. But when I sat down at the typewriter, I remembered I hadn't put the cover over it the last time, and it was all dusty. I went to the broom closet and rummaged around in the basket we keep there for old rags. I just started to dust off the typewriter when I noticed it. The rag I held in my hand. It wasn't just an ordinary rag. It was a piece of a dress. And it wasn't just an ordinary dress. It had a cute little red and white print pattern. The kind of a dress, the police said, was worn by the woman who had murdered Dr. Winter. It was then I heard Cora coming in. Instinctively, I thrust the rag that was in my hand into the desk.
11: Mother, you home?
4: Oh, hello, darling. Been shopping?
11: Oh, just a few odds and ends. What have you been doing?
4: Oh, a little of this, a little of that. Cora, what about the car? Won't we be needing new tires pretty soon?
11: Well, no, I had new ones put on all around only a little while ago, you remember.
4: I'd forgotten. When was that?
11: Oh, 6 weeks ago, anyway.
4: Then it was before?
11: Before what?
4: The murder.
11: Will you stop it? Do you have to go through with this thing, Mother?
4: I think it's better for me to write it than some stranger, don't you?
11: If you wish.
4: But it's so different.

0: this has all been a cross-examination, has it?
1: There were certain things I had to know, Cora.
0: Well, I won't stand for it, do you hear? You can do anything you like about yourself, but I won't let you drag me into it. I won't.
1: You were in love with him, too, weren't you, Cora?
2: Yes. Yes, now are you satisfied? Yes, I was in love with him. I was in love with him.
1: When I woke up, the sun was shining, and I was lying on the bed in Cora's room, and Cora was gone. I made some coffee, and then I went down to see Lieutenant Hahn.
3: What's the matter, Miss Carlisle? You look sort of played out.
1: I had rather a restless night. I've been thinking about this thing, Lieutenant. I've been thinking about it a lot.
3: Been doing a little checking up, I hear.
1: Yes, Lieutenant. Why didn't you tell me you had that list about the dresses? Was it because you knew that someone in my house had bought one of those dresses?
3: You're speaking of your stepdaughter, Cora Wales.
1: Yes.
3: We did know it, of course, but we knew the same thing about a couple of dozen other women. It didn't make much difference.
1: Oh.
3: Got any new ideas?
1: Look, Lieutenant, I've been writing a new book, or trying to, about a murder. A woman who kills her husband. I didn't know how to finish it. But now, look, it's all sort of mixed up in my mind, but you know the old theory about a murderer will always return to the scene of the crime?
3: I don't get it.
1: I know. Put it this way. If someone killed because the person they killed knew something, they'd have to kill anyone else who knew that same thing now, wouldn't they?
3: You still going on the theory the Ogilvy girl's innocent?
1: I know she's innocent.
3: You know? That's pretty strong talk, Miss Carlisle.
1: Well, call it woman's intuition. Call it whatever you like. I just know that there's someone...
3: Look, Miss Carlisle, maybe I had you wrong yesterday. I can see you're not kidding about this thing. Not that I pretend to know what you're talking about, but if you've really got something, you better tell Papa.
1: No.
3: You...
1: I can't.
3: You say you think somebody's going to come back to the scene of the crime.
1: I don't know. I don't know what I think. I just know that,
3: Look, Miss Carlisle, I don't like it. You're upset and you're frightened.
1: No.
3: I want to help you.
1: No. I have to do this my own way.
3: Do what?
1: I don't know.
3: Well, I can't very well use a rubber hose to get it out of you. But I just want you to remember that whatever I do, it's part of my job.
1: What? What's part of your job?
3: To see that nobody else gets killed around here. Including you.
1: I could feel the headache coming on as I left his office. I almost ran to my car. All I could think of was that I had to get home before it happened. But it was coming over me awfully fast, faster than it ever had before. The house was empty. I threw myself on the couch and pressed my hands over my eyes. The pain was horrible. And then suddenly I had the feeling that I wasn't alone. That someone was standing there, standing over me. Someone I couldn't see. Someone who was crushing my brain, squeezing my temples in a kind of terrible, invisible vice. Someone who was trying to kill me. I was having a dream. Another of those horrible dreams. I was dreaming that I'd gone upstairs to Cora's room and she was there packing her things. She didn't see me or hear me, and I crept into the room very softly. It seemed as though I had a heavy poker or something in my hand. I crept up very softly behind her. I raised the poker, and then she whirled around. She saw me. You knew it wasn't an accident, didn't you? You knew he didn't just drown. You knew I killed your father. I pushed him. And when I went to Dr. Winter, he found out, too. Something buried in my subconscious, he said. And he made me tell him. He told you all that, didn't he? So now I'm going to have to kill you, too, Cora. I'm going to have to kill you!
3: All right, Miss Carlisle, all right. You better come along now.

hear the doctors keep talking about schizophrenia. That's a double personality, you know. They seem to think I did all those things without even knowing it. Drowning Ned. Trying to kill Cora. That's what the spells were, they say. The other personality, like Dr. Jekyll and Mr. Hyde.

0: talk to Dr. Winter. I went to him first about the spells. He said he could cure me if I told him the truth. Only, of course, I can't talk to him now.
1: He's dead. I killed.

0: In just a moment, we will hear from Gloria Swanson, tonight's star of Suspense.
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2: 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Next week, Suspense will originate from Hollywood, when Roma Wines will bring you Vincent Price. Good night.
0: Tonight's Suspense play was written by Robert L. Richards. Next Thursday, same time, you will hear Mr. Vincent Price as star of Suspense. 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This is CBS, the Columbia Broadcasting System.

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1: Thursday,
0: July 10th, 1947, 79 years ago today, titled Murder by the Book. This episode of Suspense originally aired
1: Sunday,
0: July 10th, 1960, 66 years ago today. Its title, Report from a Dead Planet.
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0: Dr. Siddons. What are you doing here?
1: Oh, I might well ask you the same thing.
0: Well, I couldn't sleep. I'd close my eyes and then I'd think, Jeffrey's old man, tomorrow you make history. One of the first men to set foot on an inhabitable planet. And then the next thing I'd know, my eyes would pop open and I'd be staring up in the darkness.
1: So you came up here to have another look at it, huh?
0: How did you know?
1: I'm afraid buck fever isn't restricted to the young.
0: Oh, gosh. It's beautiful, isn't it?
1: Yes, yes, it is.
0: Just look at it. How it hangs out there in space. Motionless. Like a huge ball or a giant pearl. Kind of luminescent gray. It's rich against the blackness of space. The light of the stars. Red, green, against yellow.
1: Look here on the radar. The land masses show up quite clearly now through the cloud layer.
0: But, Doctor, it's almost water.
1: Mm-hmm. More than three-quarters of X-37J surface is covered with water.
0: Well, do you think the land will be firm enough to set down on?
1: As dry as the land at home.
2: Attention! At ease!
3: Dr. Siddons, I was just going to send for you.
2: What's up?
3: I don't know. I just got a report from the Khan that the Van Allen belt for this planet is about 50 times more intense than they anticipated.
1: Oh, well, here, let's see. Yes, I see. The radiation's about 50 times above normal. The ship okay?
3: Oh, yes. Our hull is designed to withstand 100 times that.
2: What do you make of it?
1: Well, I don't know. It's not normal for this large a concentration of radiation to be in the magnetic field around the planet.
0: You mean somebody would have had to put it there?
1: Oh, well, I didn't say that.
3: But it is possible that it was put there to act as a barrier to incoming rocket ships, right?
1: Yes, it is possible.
0: Well, then that means there's life here.
1: No, not necessarily. Of course, we know this planet is capable of supporting life. That's why we're going to explore it. But to jump to the conclusion that it is intelligent life and hostile to our exploration is not only unscientific, it's completely unfounded at this point. But maybe that the intense presence of radiation in the Van Allen belt of this planet might be due to natural causes, ones we hadn't anticipated. But whether there are people down there, such as ourselves, is something we can't possibly say until we've landed.
3: Mm-hmm. Well, I'm going to sensitize the ship's defense system and post orders for the landing party to carry their weapons.
1: Yes, it's a wise precaution.
3: Now, in the meantime, it's 5 hours till touchdown. I suggest you gentlemen get some sleep while you can. I have a feeling you're going to need it once we land.

0: 150,000 feet from touchdown. Rate of fall, 0.660.
1: Well, so far, so good.
0: 145 from touchdown. Rate of fall.
1: If they had any anti-rocket devices, they would have sent them up by now. We're well into their atmosphere.
2: Yes, unless they're planning some kind of trap, letting us land so they can capture us intact once we're on the ground.
1: If there's anybody down there. We've been monitoring the radio frequency since last night, and there hasn't been a sound. Whatever life is down there, I'm sure we'll be able to handle.
0: 110,000 feet from touchdown. Rate of fall.
1: I see you're keeping to the edge of the landmass.
2: Yes. I want you to be able to get your ocean samples without a lot of traveling.
1: Well, may I suggest you set down where that large river empties into the sea? That way I can take fresh water samples as well. You see there, on that peninsula?
2: You think that's big enough?
1: I make it to be about 2 miles wide. Plenty of room for us.
2: Jenkins, what's the spectrographic reading for that peninsula?
3: Solid mineral. Granite-like composition.
2: It should support us.
3: Well, it's not a peninsula, sir. It's an island. You see here how the river cuts around it at the north end, cutting it off from the main body of land?
2: Yes. Well, that makes it all the better. It's small enough, surrounded by water on four sides. Makes it easier to defend if there are hostile people down there.
0: 100,000 feet from touchdown. Rate of fall, 0.790.
2: Collins, set a course for that island.
4: Aye, aye, sir.
3: Dr. Siddons.
1: Yes?
3: There's something funny about that island. Look, here on the spectrograph.
1: Well, what is it?
3: Well, look how the whole thing shows up gray. Solid rock. Except for this patch of green, the only spot on the whole island.
1: There's nothing unusual about that. Merely indicates vegetation covering the minerals. Grass or trees.
3: Yes, but why this one spot? And why so perfectly oblong? Look, the sides of it are laid out square as a parade ground.
2: Yeah, he's right, you know, Doctor. Nature couldn't lay out anything as geometric as that. It has to be man-made.
3: You don't suppose it's some sort of sacred ground, a place for a religious ceremony?
1: Well, Lieutenant, let's not let superstition run away with our better judgments.
3: But look, Dr. Siddons, the whole island's cross-hatched into squares, and that green patch is only the only unmarked place on it.
1: I don't know, sir. Maybe it isn't the best place to land. The island has been definitely marked up by an intelligence of some sort.
0: 80,000 feet from touchdown. Rate of fall.
2: Oh, we're too far down to blast up again. I can't waste the fuel.
0: Captain.
2: Yes?
0: The altimeter is giving me a hodgepodge of readings for that island. The only level place on it is that green patch of ground.
1: Maybe we should try to land on either side of the river on the mainland.
2: Well, that's cross-hatched just as bad as the island is. Now, whatever that patch of ground is, sacred ground or what, we're going to be in the middle of it. Set your sights for the south end of that green, Collins. Man your battle stations, men. We're taking her in.

0: Well, gentlemen, we made it.
1: The new world.
0: Keep your eyes open. You see any movement?
1: No, sir.
2: Phew. It looks like we've landed in the middle of a huge graveyard. What are they, Dr. Siddons? Monuments?
1: No. They're too big for that. No, I imagine they're dwelling places of some sort. See all those little squares they cut in them? They must be windows.
2: Well, then there's no question that there are creatures on this planet.
1: No.
2: Well, then where is everybody?
0: Yes, that's a very good question.
1: Well, I would say that they were scared away by the roar and blast of our landing rockets.
0: And I would say that they evacuated this place when they saw us coming, and that they're waiting for us to get on the ground where they can attack us.
2: Well, what are we going to do?
0: The only thing we can do. It's obvious they aren't coming to us. We go to them. Let's suit up. Be ready to leave the ship by 0800. And every man carry his assigned weapon.
3: We're on the deck now, Collins. So we're spread out in a defensive perimeter. You are in complete charge of the ship.
4: Aye, aye, sir.
3: Now, no one is allowed to re-enter the ship without the proper password, no matter what the circumstances. And if for any reason you think things have gone wrong, you are to blast off and make your report to home. You understand that?
4: Aye, aye, sir.
3: Very good. Have you made your readings, Doctor?
5: Yes, sir. It's just as we predicted from home. Though the ground radiation level is a little bit higher than we anticipated. Here, you can see for yourself.
3: Is that dangerous?
5: Oh, it's more than safe for us. There's no reason why we can't get out of these suits and walk around the same as at home.
3: Unless there's the presence of a gas we don't know about.
5: Yes, that's true.
3: I need a volunteer.
5: Oh, Captain, I would like to volunteer.
3: No,
5: not you, Dr. Siddons. You're too valuable to the expedition. I can't let you do that.
3: Well, there's no danger.
5: Set yourself.
3: Oh, please, Captain.
5: You were the first person to set foot on this new world. I'd like to be the first to breathe its air.
3: Well, all right, Doctor. But be careful.
1: Come on in, boys. The water's fine.
2: Hey, you hear that, Collins? We got it made.
1: All right. Knock it off. This is a military reconnaissance, not a picnic. Well, there's life on this planet, but until we make contact with it, it's the enemy. Lieutenant Jefferies.
6: Yes, sir.
1: You will take the doctor and two men and reconnoiter to the east as far as the river. I'll go as far as the West River. And when you get through, double back here.
6: Yes, sir.

0: Well, we've been lying here so long, staring at the window so long. I feel like there's a million pair of eyes staring back at us. What do you suppose they look like?
1: I don't know. I haven't any idea.
0: It's weird. Hunting for creatures and you don't know what they look like.
1: Yes.
0: Well, I guess we could lay here forever. Wouldn't do any good. We're going to find them. We're going to have to get them.
1: Such crude dwellings. They must have lived absolutely one on top of the other.
0: Any volunteers to go with me?
1: I'll go with you.
0: All right. Now, the rest of you stay here. Keep us covered. If anything happens, don't be afraid to shoot into us. Doc, when I give the word, we'll run across the street. And don't stop until we come to that wall. First building, you got it?
1: Yes, right.

0: So far, so good.
1: Yes. Just above your head.
0: Huh?
1: There's one of their windows. But it's filled with plastic.
0: I'll see if I can break it.
1: No, you can't shatter plastic.
2: What?
1: There's nothing but glass. Old-fashioned glass.
0: Yeah. Hello in there. Anybody home?
1: Move along the wall.
0: Right.
1: There's a doorway up ahead, I think.
0: It's unlocked.
1: Push it open with your weapon. Carefully.
0: Hello in there. Anybody home?
1: Move in cautiously. And keep your eyes open.
0: Hey, there's one.
1: Stop, stop! That's an effigy of some sort. See, it isn't living. It's a statue of some kind. See? It's made out of some sort of alloy.
0: Are you sure?
1: Yes.
0: You suppose that's what they look like?
1: Well, I imagine so. Animals aren't given to making statues of themselves.
0: Such ugly-looking creatures. You suppose
2: that's its head?
1: Yes. And you see, these must be the arms, and these are clearly the legs.
0: Well, look how close together the eyes are placed. And the spindly legs. Ugh. I hope we don't run into one.
1: I don't think we will.
0: What do you mean?
1: Not in this city, at least. Here, look at the gray dust on the floor. It's almost 2 inches thick.
0: Yeah.
1: I noticed the same thing in the street. Now, if there are any of these monstrosities left, they aren't here. This city hasn't been used for a long, long time. Maybe 1,000 years.
3: Lieutenant Jeffries reporting, sir.
4: All right, go ahead, Lieutenant.
3: We've completed the 1,000-mile inland reconnaissance as your instruction, sir.
4: And you found?
3: Nothing. No life of any sort.
4: Not a thing?
3: Just miles and miles of twisted, stunted vegetation and a couple more of those huge radioactive burns, such as we found 100 miles south and west of here.
4: Collins, your receivers picked up anything yet?
5: No, sir. We've been monitoring all frequencies every day since we've been here. Not a sound. Nothing but random radio interference from outer space.
4: What about the television satellites we sent up?
5: Well, they've covered the surface of this planet 100 times, sir. Not a sign of movement anywhere.
4: Hmm. Well, Dr. Siddons, what do you make of it?
1: Well, it would be unethical for me to venture an opinion at this time.
4: Now, Doctor, come now. You must have some idea. For the past 10 days, you've been doing nothing but nosing around these old ruins. You must have drawn some conclusions.
1: Well, now, this is only my opinion, mind you. We won't know until all the facts are in. But as we know, this planet was at one time inhabited by living creatures much like ourselves, no matter how repulsive they may appear to us. They were biped, carnivores, and possessed a certain amount of intelligence.
4: Well, what happened to them?
1: Well, in order to understand what happened to them, you have to understand the people themselves. Now, as I've said, they were very primitive and very superstitious. True, they had advanced from the Stone Age to the threshold of nuclear energy, but culturally and morally, they hadn't gotten much beyond the Iron Age.
4: So, then they discovered the tremendous power of nuclear energy, hmm?
1: Yes, exactly. The very first use they made of it was to blow a couple million of their fellow creatures off the face of the planet.
4: What savages.
3: But they didn't destroy everything. The city's still standing.
1: Well, as far as I can figure out, it didn't hold any military targets.
3: Then what happened to the people in it?
1: They were killed off by radiation.
3: It's still radioactive. Why didn't the radiation kill us off?
1: Well, because for one thing, it's cooled off considerably since then. And for another thing, we're used to it. They never had a chance.
4: Hmm. Well, that's it. We have enough to make a report when we get back. Blast off is at 1800 hours tonight. Get everything tied down and ready. That's all, gentlemen.
6: You were able to crack their language, Doctor?
1: No, I wasn't able to. My computers were. Fortunately, it was a relatively simple task.
6: Doctor?
1: Hmm?
6: What did they call this place?
1: Well, you mean the planet? The civilization?
6: No. No, I mean this island, this city, or whatever it was.
1: Oh, well, of course it was a proper name, so it's meaningless to us, but I can reproduce the sounds as they made them. They called this place New York.

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0: Heard in tonight's story were Bill Mason as Lieutenant Jeffries, Les Damon as Dr. Siddons, John Larkin as the captain, and Phil Meader as Collins. 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Another tale well calculated to keep you in
1: suspense.
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0: 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This episode of Crime Club first aired Thursday, July 10th, 1947, 79 years ago today. Its title, Coney Island Nocturne.
1: Hello, I hope I haven't kept you waiting. Yes, this is the Crime Club. I'm the librarian. Coney Island Nocturne. Yes, we have a story for you. Come right over.

0: Ah, you're here. Good. Take the easy chair by the window. Comfortable? The manuscript is on this shelf. Here it is, Coney Island Nocturne. The very absorbing story of fingers that were nailed by death. Let's look at it under the reading lamp. When Mike Donahue brought Helen O'Malley to Coney Island for an evening of fun, he had only the best intentions. Naturally, he was an officer of the law, a detective, and she was his fiancée. But 3 hours later, they stood in the middle of a crowded, noisy carnival street. They were faced with a crisis of catastrophic proportions.
1: Mike, I'm afraid I'll never understand you. How many times have I told you never to keep your wallet in your hip pocket?
2: Yeah.
1: If you were just another palooka who didn't know any better, then, well, all right. But you're a member of the pickpocket squad. You're supposed to know.
2: Yeah.
1: Haven't you got anything to say?
2: How much money have you got on you?
1: Enough to get us home.
2: Helen, you're not going to tell the boys at the station house.
1: No, dear. I still expect to marry you someday. I want congratulations, not sympathy.
2: Yeah, well...
3: Hey, Mike!
2: Who is that?
1: Look over there, honey, and you'll see a character.
3: Hiya, Mike! I never thought I'd be glad to see you.
2: Benny Gould.
3: You recognize me, don't you? Put me over, pal. I've done a 60-day stretch in a workhouse, and I ain't a bit tired.
2: What are you doing down here, Benny? You thought your territory was Times Square.
3: I got a job. I'm going straight, Mike.
2: You don't say.
3: Yep. Got fed up looking through bars. So now I'm a barker for a show up the street. Hey, who's the tomato?
1: Helen O'Malley, Chipmunk. You consider me fruit or vegetable?
3: Huh? Oh, it's a riot, Mike. Is it permanent?
2: Put your hands behind your head, Benny.
3: What?
2: I'm going to frisk you. Now, do you want to put them up or do I have to coax you?
3: I put them up. You ain't got nothing on me. I'm on a level now, Mike.
2: You're an old-time pickpocket, Benny.
3: You know, the way you cops make a label stick. Once a crook, always a crook.
1: Mike, he wouldn't have your wallet.
2: Maybe not, Helen, but this dip can pick the whiskers off a sleeping cat and get away with it. Okay, Benny.
3: Thanks.
2: Come on, Helen.
3: Hey, wait a minute. Was she kidding about your wallet?
2: You're blocking traffic.
3: Come on, you don't have to be ashamed to tell me about it. I used to be in the business.
1: You wouldn't be giving it to us now, would you?
3: Look, I know every dip on the island. Give me a chance, maybe I'll get your wallet back for you.
1: Why, Chipmunk?
3: Because I'm a good citizen, that's why.
2: All right, Benny, let's go.
3: Hey, what is this, a pinch?
2: You were going to take me to the wallet, weren't you?
3: I got to find it first, Mike.
2: Suppose we do that together, huh?
3: No, I ain't putting the finger on nobody. If you want your property, then you'll wait till I nab the guy that's got it, and then I'll bring it to you.
1: Don't argue, Mike. Be practical.
3: That's what I say, sister. I'm doing him a favor.
1: But how is it done, Chipmunk? Coney Island's a big place.
3: Well, I contact a few of the dips, and they spread the word around, that's all.
2: Okay, Benny.
3: It's going to take time, Mike. Meet me at the beach at the end of the boardwalk in a couple hours, 11 o'clock. And don't follow me.
1: We won't. Mike wants his wallet, and I want Mike to be happy. We'll meet you on the beach at 11.

0: My darling, isn't it wonderful? All the time. Well, just one block away from
1: Boardwalk and... Oh, I think we ought to adopt Benny, don't you? It was his suggestion.
2: Well, we're not exactly alone, Helen.
1: Are you going to worry about that girl all night?
2: Well, she might be watching us.
1: She's fast asleep. Besides, she's a good 30 feet away. Come on, my bashful Romeo. Give me a...
2: Hmm?
3: It's only me, Mike. I didn't want to keep you waiting.
1: Benny, don't you ever blow your horn when you come to a crossing?
3: Blow my... Oh, I get it. Well, I figured it didn't mean nothing. See, there ain't no moon out.
2: Have you got the Wallace?
3: Not yet, pal.
2: You said 11 o'clock, and it's almost half past.
3: Okay, but Coney Island's got a lot of depths, and it's spread out all over. You got to be patient, Mike.
2: How much longer?
3: Listen, I got a couple of dozen guys working right now. Stick around for a little while. You ain't got nothing to lose with that tomato. I'll see you later.
2: Where you going?
3: My boss gets worried when he don't know what I'm doing. So long.
1: Now, Mike, where were we?
2: What do you mean, Helen?
1: When we were so rudely interrupted with a report about nothing.
2: Oh, let's go home, huh?
1: But, Mike...
2: Well, it's a long trip, honey, and I've got to be at the station house at 8 o'clock in the morning.
1: But your Wallace...
2: Benny can send it to me. He knows where.
1: What was that?
2: Thunder, baby. We'll have to run.
1: I hope it pours. Help me
2: up. All right, come on.
1: I hope it pours for 40 days and 40 nights. Well,
2: let's go. Wait a minute. We can't leave that girl sleeping there on the beach.
1: No?
2: No, I'm going to wake her up.
1: Oh, of course.
2: Oh, don't be unreasonable, Helen. There's going to be a storm. How would you like to get drenched?
1: Why wait for a storm? You can dampen my spirits. Uh-oh.
2: What's the matter?
1: It's raining.
2: Already?
1: I just felt a drop on my nose. Let's get out of here, Mike.
2: Wait a minute, dear. Oh, excuse me, lady. I think you'd better... Miss. Miss.
1: Why don't you just yell in her ear?
2: I don't think it would do any good, Helen.
1: Well, try it and find out. I just felt another drop.
2: You just can't wake up the dead by making a lot of noise.
1: Huh? Mike, she isn't...
2: She is, Helen. From head to foot.

0: The poor kid. And to think we were sitting only 30 feet away on the same beach.
1: Well, she was dead before we got here, Ellen.
0: I'll never forgive myself, Mike, the way I talked about her. But if it hadn't been for that storm that never broke, Mike, I feel terrible.
1: Well, here's something to keep you busy.
0: Her handbag?
1: Yeah, look through it. She might have some identification.
0: All right.
1: I should get to a call box, you know. The local police might hear about this.
0: I'm not staying here alone.
1: I don't know what there is about the dead that scares people.
0: Are you sure she was murdered, Mike?
1: Her skull was crushed with the sandbag.
0: I can't believe a little thing like that could kill anybody.
1: Well, this little thing weighs about 10 pounds, honey, and it's packed solid.
0: Well, Mike.
1: What's the matter?
0: Look, your wallet.
1: Well, I'll be...
0: It was in her handbag.
1: Give it to me.
0: Of all things, that girl, a pickpocket.
1: 20, 25, 30...
0: It sort of shatters your faith in people, doesn't it? 40, so young and so pretty.
1: 30, 44. It's all here.
0: What's all here?
1: My money.
0: Oh, that's good.
1: Well, aren't you glad?
0: I'm too busy wondering about human nature.
1: We'll postpone it until we get a line on the girl. Come on, keep looking in her handbag.
0: Mike, darling, you may be a detective, but...
1: Then I'll look.
0: That's your job. Oh, dear, a pickpocket. Mike, what kind of people murder pickpockets?
1: All kinds.
0: Well, I mean, pickpockets are the lowest kind of crooks, the bottom of the underworld. They don't work in mobs, do they?
1: Sometimes. Maggie Blake.
0: What's that?
1: Her name on this identification card.
0: A pickpocket with a... It doesn't make sense, Mike.
1: It never does, honey, until you know what it's all about.
0: Do you?
1: No, but I'm going to find out.
0: That's nice. Where do we start?
1: First, we head to a call box. Get the homicide squad working.
0: As long as we do it together, dear.
1: And after that, we're going to Josie Johnson's Palace of Joy.
0: We're going where?
1: Read it. It's on this business card I found in Maggie Blake's handbag.
0: Oh. Well, as long as they advertise, it should be all right, shouldn't it?
1: Helen, what's wrong with you?
0: You'll never know, Mike, what I thought you were talking about.

0: Oh, it's you. I'm glad to see you again. Where have you been keeping yourself?
1: I went out for a walk, Josie.
0: You're a liar.
1: Hey, now look.
0: I said you're a liar. What are you going to do about it?
1: We're doing pretty good business, Josie.
0: So what?
1: Suckers like the show we give them.
0: I give them. You're only window dressing like a husband should be. But you're not even good window dressing. Put that bottle back.
1: I haven't had a drink all night, Josie.
0: Put it back and lock that drawer.
1: Oh, just one?
0: There's the key on top of the desk. Use it. Between you and me, I don't care if you drink yourself into pink elephants. But you talk when you're drunk. And that's bad for me.
1: No, I don't know why I've got to take it from you.
0: Stop any time you want. There's a bed at the bottom of the ocean. Now, give me that key.
1: I started this business. It was my idea to set up the show.
0: That was so long ago, you've died 100 times since. Where have you been for the last 3 hours?
1: I told you.
0: Just walking around, huh? Inhaling the fresh Coney Island air.
1: I got tired sitting around the office watching you run
0: things. You said you were going out front for a couple of minutes to look around.
1: So I went for a walk. What's the difference? Came back and you weren't here, so I went out again.
0: How's Maggie Blake?
1: What?
0: Don't look so dumb. You're out with her, weren't you?
1: No.
0: Pete, this is Josie you're talking to, your wife. I've known you for a long time.
1: I haven't seen the girl, I tell you. You warned me to lay off, and I... Was she here?
0: Are you kidding?
1: Well, didn't she even bring in the take?
0: Are you calling me a cheat?
1: No, wait, Josie, wait a minute. You know I don't think you're a doubler, but Maggie always comes in a few times like the others, and she's pretty regular.
0: She was too busy tonight.
1: Not with me.
0: Shut up, Pete. You're through making a monkey out of me.
1: Josie, you're all wrong.
0: Everybody on the island's talking about you and Maggie. I'm telling you for the last time, I don't like it. I don't like people feeling sorry for me.
1: Well, why don't you give it a yeah?
0: Because she knows too much. Palace of Joy. Josie Johnson talking.
2: This is Bunny. I got a message for Pete.
0: What is it?
2: Tell him I can't find Maggie Blake. That's all.
0: That's enough, Benny. Nice going, Pete. Huh? When did you decide to use Benny as a stooge?
1: What do you mean, Joe?
0: What do you take me for, a 2-year-old? You think I start believing because Benny calls up and says you've had him looking for Maggie?
1: Is that what he just told you?
0: You cheap chiseling snitch! Now get out of here. Go out front and help take tickets.
1: I'm sorry you did that, Josie.
0: Go on. I get sick looking at you.
1: You've been having things your own way too long, baby. Look out you don't drop dead one of these days.
0: You're very funny, Pete.
1: Yeah. I'm a real comedian, but don't laugh too hard. You're liable to fall out of this world.

0: should be an office here, Helen. Another door besides the main entrance in the street.
1: Should be's don't count. So this is the Palace of Joy. Who's crazy, Mike? The world?
0: I've got no time to think about it now.
1: Oh, excuse me. The pickpocket squad has to solve a murder first. Life can wait.
0: I tell you, Maggie Blake has something to do with this place.
1: Just because you found that business card in her handbag.
0: Maybe.
1: You're driving without lights, darling. Business cards don't prove... Say, Mike.
0: Hmm?
1: There's Benny.
0: Where?
1: Talking to that man by that puppet stage.
0: Well, that's funny. I was looking over there only a minute ago. I didn't see anyone.
1: It could be magic, you know.
0: Ah, this must be the place he works in. And maybe that's Josie Johnson he's talking to. Come on, we'll ask him a few questions about Maggie Blake.
1: Anything you say, dear, you're the law. But who would come here to see a puppet show? This isn't exactly a playground for kids.
0: Oh, you beginning to get ideas, too?
1: It just hit me, all of a sudden.
0: Maybe the shows they put on here are not for kids. You know.
1: I've been around, sweetheart.
0: What?
1: Concentrate on Benny and his partner. They've seen us and they've stopped talking.
2: Hiya, Mike. Hey, how'd you and Adolph find out about me in the palace? You've been, asking questions?
1: We found a card in the storm, Benny.
2: Storm? What you talking about, Mike? There ain't been no storm.
0: Who's this guy, Benny?
2: Give me a chance, I'll introduce you to him. Pete, this is Mike Donahue, a deck from Times Square.
3: Pleased to meet you.
2: Pickpocket squad. The dame's his girlfriend.
3: Yeah. Well, I hope you enjoy yourselves. I'll be seeing you.
0: Just a minute. I've seen you before someplace. Were you ever in the lineup at police headquarters?
3: Who, me?
0: What's your full name?
3: Pete. Peter Blake.
1: Mike.
0: Peter Blake, huh? Any relation to Maggie?
3: Yeah. Yeah, she's my niece. But she's not in trouble, is she, Mr. Donahue?
0: Not anymore. Benny, where do I find Josie Johnson?
2: The boy?
0: Mm-hmm.
2: I don't get it, Mike. You're acting just like a cop on the prowl.
0: You recognize all the signs, don't you? Get Josie Johnson.
2: The boss ain't here.
0: Benny, you want me to be nice to you?
2: I'm telling the truth, Mike. I came back looking for the boss myself. Pete told
3: That's
2: me...
3: That's right, Mr. Donahue. Now, would you mind? I'd like to know about my niece.
0: She's been murdered, Mr. Blake.
3: Murdered?
0: Yeah.
2: You're kidding, Mike. Not that cute little kid that used to...
4: Oh, Maggie.
2: Take it easy, Pete. That's not going to get you no price.
4: Oh, but why? Why should anybody kill Maggie? She never...
3: Mr. Donahue, where is she?
0: At the morgue by now. Would you like to tell me what she never did?
3: I'm going to claim her body. I'll see you later if you're still here.
1: Mike, you're not letting him go, are you?
0: Why not, Helen?
1: But he didn't even ask how his niece was killed.
0: I noticed it. I noticed the tears, too. They were the kind you find on a crocodile.
1: So, why didn't you hold him?
0: Darling, a policeman doesn't hold everybody. Does he, Benny?
2: Well, pick on me, Mike. I don't know nothing about it.
0: Sure.
2: Okay, so don't give me the eye like I was ready for the wagon. I'm on your side, ain't I? I'm trying to get your wallet back for you, ain't I?
0: Keep trying, Benny.
2: Okay, I'll go out and contact some more depths. Stick around, I'll let you know what comes up.
1: Mike, why didn't you tell him you've got the wallet?
0: Then Benny would have stuck around, too. And I think we ought to be alone.
1: Here, with all these people?
0: They won't pay any attention to us. They're too busy having fun. Well, we're going to get busy, too.
1: What do you mean?
0: How did Benny and Pete get to this puppet stage without my seeing him? Magic? Maybe. But I've got a hunch. We find out how, and we'll find out why and who killed Maggie Blake.

0: You back again? What's the idea, sneaking in through that alley door?
1: There's a dick out front, Josie.
0: Yeah?
1: He was asking for you. Benny and I played dumb. We didn't tell him you were here in the office.
0: What was he asking for me for?
1: Murder.
0: What?
1: Maggie Blake. You killed her, Josie.
0: Have you gone crazy? Now, wait a minute.
1: I've been waiting a long time, baby. You shouldn't have done it. You're going to have to leave town now.
0: We'll see about that.
1: That was some act you put on before. Getting hot because I was out with Maggie, but you knew I wasn't, didn't you, Josie? You knew she was dead. You and knew exactly where she was because you'd left her
0: there. Hello, Express? I want the city editor.
1: You thought I was sweet on her. Well, sure, I was. I was nuts about her. But you didn't have to kill her. She was going to get married. Yeah, yeah, she found herself a boyfriend, a good, clean kid. She was going to quit the racket. She told me this afternoon, Josie.
0: City editor, this is Josie Johnson. I own the Palace of Joy. I've just been to... All right, I'll wait.
1: I wasn't going to tell you about it. I was going to let her get away first. I was going to make sure she lived to get married, but
0: Shut up, Keith. Hello? Yeah, Josie Johnson. I've just been told that one of my employees was murdered. Maggie Blake. Uh-huh. On the beach? Yeah. Yeah, thanks.
1: Yeah. Well, the check's done it, Angel.
0: She was slugged with a sandbag, Pete.
1: How soon you going, Josie?
0: Gone where?
1: Away. You're not waiting for the cops, are you?
0: I didn't kill her.
1: That dick out front thinks you did. He asked for you.
0: Yeah, and you told him I wasn't here. You wanted him to think I'd taken a powder.
1: Why don't you? I'll give you enough dough to get out of the country.
0: You give me?
1: This is my show now. Meet the new boss.
0: You don't say.
1: Yeah, I do.
0: That's for the new boss, Pete.
1: Why, you red-headed... What's that?
2: Come on, open up!
1: Detective Mike Donahue.
0: Who told him about that door behind the puppet stage?
1: I'm not waiting to find out. So long, Josie, and good burning to you.
0: Not as long as you're alive, Pete.
1: Don't run so fast, baby. You'll go through the wall.
0: Open that door and let's get out of here.
1: I'm glad you built that other door solid. For a louse, you used to have good ideas.
0: Look around before you go into that alley.
1: It's clear. You got the keys. Come on, have you got them?
0: I got them.
1: Okay, give them to me. I'll lock this door on the outside.
3: Boy, whoever put that door up...
4: Mike, you're wonderful.
3: Tell that to my commissioner. There was a man and woman in here. We heard the voices. Locked. They didn't go out this way.
4: You said there was something behind that puppet stage. But why an office? What kind of a business
3: that
4: would they...
3: That door over there. It's the only way out.
4: Mike, is there something in this Palace of Joy besides Joy? Well?
3: Flight of steps going down the cellar.
4: Are we going down that flight?
3: Yeah. Here's the light switch.
4: Oh, I'd feel a lot safer, Mike, if there were more than two of us.
3: Let's not think about that now. Come on, follow me.

0: Mike.
1: Stop worrying, Helen. There's nobody down here.
0: How can you be so sure? All these boxes piled in rows up to the ceiling. Suppose those two people are behind one of these rows.
1: They're not waiting to see the whites of our eyes, honey. If they were down here, they... wait a minute.
0: I'd rather go, Mike.
1: Sandbag. Just like the one Maggie Blake was killed with.
0: What difference does it make? There's a puppet stage upstairs. Why can't they keep an extra sand... Oh. Oh. I see what you mean.
1: Thanks. You're almost as slow as I am. Sandbags are used to hold down the curtain. The one on the beach had to come from here.
0: But there are other puppet shows at Coney Island.
1: But only one Palace of Joy that Maggie Blake was connected with. We met her uncle upstairs, remember?
0: Yes, dear. Shall we go now?
1: Not yet. There must be some way that man or woman got out. Let's turn this corner.
0: I'm sure we won't find Prosperity. Those men! All those men standing against the wall!
1: What's the matter with you, Helen? Can't you see they're only dummies?
0: I don't care that they are. I'm not taking another step.
1: All right, stay here.
0: With pleasure. Those filthy, horrible-looking things.
1: Yeah, I can tell you exactly what they are. Helen, where are you?
0: Sitting down, Mike, behind the pile of boxes.
1: Well, listen, these are training dummies. The kind the old-time pickpockets use to teach newcomers. Come over here, and I'll show you the lights that flash on when the student is clumsy. Palace of Joy, huh? Josie Johnson's running a school for pickpockets. That means that Benny is
2: figure
1: one of the...
2: Figure it out for yourself, Cupcake.
1: Hmm?
2: My, do you look surprised?
1: Who are you?
2: Josie Johnson. Now, turn around, Mike, and I'll take your pretty 38 out of your pretty holster. Just keep your hands up high.
1: Where's Helen, the girl that was down
2: here? She's resting. She collided with the butt of my gun, and it knocked her out.
1: Why did you do it?
2: I got jealous. You're such a handsome guy for a cop.
1: You know all about me, eh?
2: Not all, Cupcake. Give me time. I've only just met you.
1: I'm going to go look for Helen.
2: Not without my permission.
1: Now listen, she might be barely hurt.
2: She'll recover in time for the wedding. How would you like to be a hero?
1: You make a practice of hitting women on the head?
2: Mike, I'm trying to get you a medal. I know who killed Maggie Blake.
1: Yeah? I guess it was somebody else, wasn't it?
2: It was. And if you'll go quietly, I'll take you right to him.
1: Where?
2: He's in my apartment, and he's dying to meet you. Go ahead, Cupcake. Turn the knob.
1: How about the key, Josie?
2: I never lock my door. I'm a free trader.
1: Okay.
2: Forward, Mike. I'll be right behind you. Loaded to the hilt.
1: You're so persuasive.
2: You'll admit I've got a way about me.
1: Yeah, so I see. Is that the guy who's dying to meet me?
2: That's him, sprawled out over that table, drunk again. Pete. Hey, Pete.
1: Say, that's Maggie Blake's uncle.
2: What? Who told you that?
1: He did.
2: Well, he'll tell you differently. That's Pete Johnson, my husband. Wake him up.
1: Well, I'll get him to sit up first. A knife in his chest.
2: Pete!

0: back, huh? Gangster style.
1: That wall, Mike.
0: All right. But remember, no practice shots.
1: You're pretty cool for Tamale.
0: Death in the line of duty. It makes great newspaper copy.
1: Turn your face to the wall. Now just stand there and don't move. And don't look. So long, Cupcake.
0: Hey, what's the idea? Josie, you'll never get out of New York. You know that. Well, and she told me she never locks.

0: afternoon.
1: Oh, it's all right, Helen. Everything's all right now.
0: Mike, what hit me?
1: The butt of a gun. Next time, you'll stick close to me.
0: Who did?
1: Josie Johnson. She locked me in her apartment.
0: Oh.
1: Lucky for me, there was a window facing a street. You should have heard me yell.
0: Josie Johnson. Mike, did you say she?
1: Mm-hmm. Her glamorous red hair.
0: Shh. Mike.
1: Shh. Somebody's down here.
0: The redhead?
1: I don't know. These boxes are in the way. Can you get up without screaming?
0: If you help me.
1: All right, then. Easy now.
0: Oh. Oh. I made it.
1: Come on your toes. No more talk. If it's Josie, she's got two guns. One of them is mine. Going someplace, Benny?
0: Look out, Mike. You've got a gun on
1: your
0: coat.
1: You'll never get a chance to use it, will you, Benny?
2: I got my hand.
1: Go with the gun.
2: Yeah. I didn't know that was you and the doll, Mike. I wouldn't pull no gun on you.
1: But you did. That's a lot of money you packed into that suitcase. Do you expect to spend it in one lifetime?
2: You gotta listen to me, Mike.
1: I don't got it, pal, but I'll be glad to.
2: Look, I found out that Josie and Pete was operating a pickpocket school. When the kids was ready, they used to send them out to Depp.
1: Tell me about the money.
2: Well, the kids used to bring in the whole tape to Josie. She'd give them a cut and put the rest of it in that hole behind that hunk of concrete.
1: How does a barker find out about such things, Benny?
2: I heard Josie and Pete talking.
1: And you knew exactly where to go for the money.
2: You gotta listen to me, Mike. I ain't no killer.
1: Come on, let's take a walk.
2: No, wait, I don't want that dough. I was just gonna take it because, well, you know, it was there and I figured...
1: You should have made sure Pete was dead before you left him.
2: What?
1: It's not so easy to find the heart with a knife. Sometimes you're missed by a fraction of an inch. And you wind up in the electric chair.
2: What are you giving me, Mike?
1: Pete Johnson, otherwise known as Peter Blake, a famous uncle.
2: He ain't dead.
1: He is now... But a lot of people heard his dying statement. Would you like to know what it was?
2: You're kidding me.
1: Don't look around, Benny. There's no way out of this cellar except through me.
2: You're kidding me, you dirty copper. You're kidding me.
1: Let's go, Weasel. The show's over. And you put on a pretty good one. It's too bad for you. It didn't click.

0: This is the worst part of going to Coney Island, the ride home and the subway.
1: Yeah.
0: Oh, well, Benny's confession sort of makes it worthwhile. Imagine that chipmunk having the whole thing planned from the beginning.
1: Yeah.
0: Picking your pocket and then asking us to meet him on the beach where he'd left Maggie Blake's dead body. What a character. And all for a few measly dollars.
1: $30,000.
0: I even thought he'd get away with it. You'd suspect Josie and Pete Johnson of Maggie's murder, and he'd be... Mike, you didn't tell me how he got to Pete to kill him.
2: I guess I'll have to tonight. Well, he followed them to their apartment after they left the office.
0: Yes.
2: Then he phoned Josie and told her to help him frame Pete. She came back to the palace looking for me. Well, the rest is history.
0: Yes, but Mike, what made you suspect Benny?
2: Two things, sweetheart. Josie had a chance to kill me and didn't. And Benny going for the money in the wall. Can I go to sleep now, dear?
0: One more thing. What happened to Josie?
2: She was picked up. Now, darling?
0: All right, honey. Mike?
2: Hmm?
0: Is this your wallet?
2: Where'd you get it?
0: Out of your hip pocket. For a member of the pickpocket squad, you are about the easiest pickings I've ever known. Good night, dear.

And so closes tonight's story, Coney Island Nocturne. Stedman Coles wrote the radio script. Roger Bauer produced and directed. Walter Kinsella played Mike Donahue. Joan Alexander was Helen O'Malley. Gene Ellen was heard as Josie Johnson. Bill Quinn was Peter Johnson. And Joseph Julian was Benny Gould. Oh, I beg your pardon. Hello, I hope I haven't kept you waiting. Yes, this is the Crime Club. I'm the librarian. Yes, come over a week from tonight. Good.

we have the very exciting story of a sparkle that bloomed into murder. It's called Death Deals a Diamond. In the meantime... Well, in the meantime, there is a new Crime Club book available this week and every week at bookstores everywhere. Yes, it's available now. Fine. And we'll look for you next week.

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1: Thursday,
0: July 10th, 1947, 79 years ago today. Its title? Coney Island Nocturne. Here's an episode of The Chase. This episode originally aired
1: Thursday,
0: July 10th, 1952, 74 years ago today, titled Doug Burton and a Mysterious Letter.
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0: In the animal world, there is the hunter and the hunted. Hound and fox, hawk and sparrow, cat and mouse. We in the topmost species have also joined the hunt. But who is to judge precisely which of us are hounds or foxes as we enter the chase?
1: Me? I'm a writer. The name is Burton, Doug Burton. Whodunits, weird stories, creepy gimmicks, stuff like that. Never heard of me? Well, naturally. I write like crazy, but I never sell anything. I've got the biggest collection of rejection slips in the Authors League. My stuff isn't hot enough, they squawk. No excitement. Get some action into it, Burton, they keep telling me. Give it the fast 1-2 with a chase at the finish. Well, I gave it the fast 1-2 this trip, Sweetie Pie. But I didn't dream this one up. It happened. So help me, Hannah. It happened. It was in Havana, Paris with a Spanish accent. Oh, what a town. I fell into a fast 400 on a first-rate story in New York. It was a honey, Sweetie Pie, an original, with maybe a little twist here and there I stole from Ambler and E.A. Poe. It was enough to take me down to Cuba, where I figured I'd get some inspiration and new background material, but the weeks rolled by and the dough ran out and the great American whodunit didn't register. I started bumming singles from tourists, and after a while I was down to quarters, and then it was just cadging drinks. I finally ended up the way they said I'd end, a broken-down hack and a dirty guayabera, leaning across a pockmarked native gin mill bar, telling the barkeep what a great book I could have written. Hemingway. Listen, I could have given Ernesto cards in spades, and that goes for Faulkner, too. Uno tro d'acri, amigo, si?
2: You are a writer, senor?
1: Sure, I'm a writer.
2: And forgive the intrusion, but I could not help overhearing your conversation with the barkeep. Will you join me in a drink?
1: Well, I don't mind if I do.
2: No la quiere, Pedro. My name, senor, is Fernando.
1: Mine's Burton. I come from the States.
2: Obviously, senor. You are well known there as a writer?
1: Well, more or less.
2: And what do you write?
1: Mystery stories. Now, don't laugh. Poe wrote them, didn't he? Masterpieces. So did de Maupassant. And I got a novel in mind that'll cop the Pulitzer.
2: A mystery novel, senor?
1: Sure.
2: When will you write it?
1: Well, just as soon as I get an idea.
2: I only ask because we are both in the same profession, senor.
1: Oh, you scribble too?
2: I am a publisher.
1: A book publisher?
2: And my specialty is detective stories.
1: Holy smoke.
2: Senor?
1: I mean, whoa, what a break. The two of us meeting at a bar. Hey, this might turn out to be a deal.
2: Well, I hope so, senor. Please, my card. You must come to see me when you have something to offer.
1: Sure, I'll come. Give me a day or two, Mr. Fernando. I'll dig up a yarn.
2: I would be delighted to hear about it, Sr. Burton. By the way, do you have a card for me?
1: I just gave my last one away. But I'll give you my address. I got a room on the Malecon, number 12.
2: Numero 12. Bueno. Uh-huh. Perhaps I will get in touch with you, Sr. Burton. It has been a pleasure to know you.
1: Oh, leaving already?
2: See, I have an important engagement with my printers.
1: Oh.
2: Ay, caramba.
1: Well, what's the trouble?
2: This letter. I was to have mailed it yesterday. But like a fool, I have forgotten and carried it with me. It's too late now to mail, and I cannot deliver it in person because of my appointment.
1: Well, you want me to do it for you, Mr. Fernando?
2: No. This is too important. It is a letter to one of my clients.
1: Oh, come on. Let me have it. I'll be careful.
2: Can you leave right now?
1: I've got nothing else to do.
2: Well, you are very obliging, senor. And I am grateful to you. The address is on the envelope. Please make certain it is delivered promptly.
1: I'm on my way.
2: Take a taxi, senor.
1: A taxi?
2: Of course, I must pay for the fare. Here is $5, Sr. Burton.
1: Oh, that's okay.
2: No, please, you must accept it. And let me thank you once again. Why not drop into my office? I should be there in perhaps 1 hour. We can discuss a projected story, and it is quite possible we can make a tentative deal.
1: Oh, I'll be there, Mr. Fernando. You can count on it.
2: And I will be waiting for you, senor. after the letter is delivered.
1: He passed me a narrow manila envelope sealed on both ends with wax and addressed to a Senora Natasha Vashnik. Then he pushed a fiver in my hand and left the bar. I finished my drink and hit the street, but instead of hailing a cab, I figured I might as well take the bus and eat for a couple of days on the difference. That was when I got my first hint that the errand he'd sent me on had a label marked lousy. In Havana, a bus is called a Wawa, and it shouldn't happen to a dog. The chassis is put together with scotch tape and chewing gum, and the passengers are packed in like anchovies, breathing down each other's throats. I was jammed into the rear with a garlic-smelling boy on one side and a fat duane on the other, while right behind me was a guy I didn't notice until I felt his fingers frisk the pocket in my pants.
2: Hey. Well, excuse me.
1: You're looking for something, mister?
2: It was a mistake. I assure you the bus is so crowded.
1: You were trying to pick my pocket.
2: Oh, no, my friend, you're in error.
1: I got half a mind to call a cop.
2: I suggest, my friend, that you keep the other half on something else.
1: He had a German accent and a thick red beard. But the most significant part of this guerrilla's personality was the point of a knife he held pressed against my spine. For a second, my throat went dry. Then the bus gave a lurch, and I was thrown forward through the mob, putting three or four people between us. As the bus stopped, I jumped, and I was running up the avenue while Redbeard was still trying to push his way through the crowd. I figured him for a dip with an eye on my poke, but half an hour later, I knew my wallet wasn't what Redbeard had been interested in.
3: See?
1: Senora Vashnik?
3: See?
1: I got a letter for you.
3: A letter for me. How nice. Please come in.
1: She had a Russian accent and a shape she didn't get from eating borscht. And when she smiled and showed her pretty dimples, it made me feel like warbling, "Oh, Chichornia." She led me into an overfurnished living room and pointed to a table and three chairs. I sat down on one of them. She took another, while the third was occupied by a dozing Maltese cat who raised his fur and spat as soon as he laid eyes on me.
3: Quiet, Boris. He is not used to strangers. Signor...
1: Burton. Doug Burton.
3: On America? No?
1: Yeah.
3: You say you have a letter?
1: Right here.
3: But it was very kind of you to deliver it. You must stay and have a drink.
1: Well, I've got an appointment.
3: Just one, Mr. Burton.
1: For the road.
3: For the road. Rum blanco, da?
1: Yes, suits me fine.
3: Boris, be quiet. You must be nice to our guest, Boris. And mind your manners. Here you are, Mr. Burton. Good health?
1: Thank you. Oh, I'm sorry.
3: Oh, it was my fault.
1: I spilled some liquor on your carpet.
3: No matter. Drink up, Mr. Burton. Boris. Boris, keep away from there. Boris!
1: When I spilled the drink, the cat stretched himself, then jumped down to the floor. Before she could stop him, he was lapping at the liquor, his tongue darting in and out like a thirsty barfly. 5 seconds later, he let out a whine, and his tongue stopped moving. Then his eyes glazed like two marbles, his tail started to quiver, and he slowly rolled over on his back, his legs stiff in the air, stone dead. Your cat.
3: Boris.
1: What was in that drink you gave me?
3: Drink?
1: The cat lapped it up and it finished him.
3: But you must be mistaken.
1: Mistaken? Look at him. That drink was poisoned, lady. You don't mind if we swap.
3: What are you doing?
1: You drink mine and I'll drink yours, baby.
3: But this is ridiculous.
1: Is it?
3: And I am giving the orders here. You are going to finish your drink, Mr. Burton.
1: Oh. At the point of a gun.
3: You have your choice. The drink or a bullet in your stubborn head.
1: Well, what's the big idea? Why pick on me? I never even saw you before I came here with that letter.
3: And I will make sure, Mr. Burton, that you will never see me again. Drink, or I shoot.
1: It was crazy. I deliver a letter to a dame I never met, and she tries to dose me with cyanide. Then she pulls a rod as big as a cannon and shoves it in my face. And she wasn't waiting too long for me to make up my mind either. A glass of poison or a slug. I had my choice.
4: You must be nuts, lady.
3: Drink, I tell you. No? Then I shoot.
1: I grabbed the letter, then kicked over the table. A split second before she fired, she was on the floor, groping for the gun when I dived through an open window and tore up the street. I was still trying to figure what hit me when I glanced up at a lamppost sign and saw I was on Avenida Calzado, the address on Senor Fernando's card. His number was 87, and I was in front of 96. 95 was a butcher shop. 89 was a laundry, and a moment later I saw that what should have been number 87 was an empty lot. I stood there like an idiot looking across the open space, then pulled out the letter. But as I started to crack the sealing wax with my fingernail, I heard footsteps behind me, and I turned and met Herr Redbeard again, face to face.
5: This is a coincidence, my friend.
1: You think so?
5: Imagine us meeting here on an empty street.
1: It's a small world.
5: May I trouble you?
1: For what?
5: The letter, my friend.
1: What letter?
5: The manila envelope you just put in your shirt.
1: You sound anxious, Barbarossa.
5: I am, my friend, most anxious. Anxious enough to use this knife.
1: That won't be necessary.
5: I was hoping you would be reasonable.
1: You've been looking for it, and now you can have it.
4: In your pussy!
1: I nailed him on the kisser, only it wasn't solid. He staggered back, but not completely out. I saw his hand go for his pocket and the knife blade flashed, but I was on my way before he could get himself to lunge. This time I wasn't fresh and my wind was bad, while he was only 20 yards behind me and gaining fast. As I turned the corner, I saw a double pair of glass doors under an awning on my left, and I ducked inside to find myself in a tourist dine and dance joint called the Capitolio. I went through the lobby just as he came after me through the door and reached the main patio of the restaurant. The dance floor was out in the open, jammed with tourists, and as I snaked my way along the sides, I glanced back and saw Redbeard behind me casing the crowd. At that point, I stopped at a table, pulled an overweight dame right out of a chair, and tried to lose myself by doing a rumba through the mob.
6: Well, I declare.
1: Remember me?
6: Why, you must be out of your mind, young man.
1: The name's Doug Burton. I'm a friend of your husband's.
6: You are?
1: Oh, you must remember.
6: Oh, well, I must say I have a very poor memory for faces.
1: Oh, but I haven't, especially a face like yours.
6: Oh, you're very flattering, Mr. Burton. I'm sure my husband would be delighted. We just arrived in Havana this morning, and we don't know a soul. But I was worried. Oh, no, I told Orville that we'd meet someone. I declare.
1: I thought it might be better if we danced on the other side.
6: Well, you needn't have pulled me that way. Why are you looking around like that? Oh, now, really, Mr. Burton, are you quite sure we've met before? Our name is Owens.
1: Oh, no doubt about it. Let's dance over there near the kitchen door.
6: The kitchen door? Oh, there's Orville. He just stepped out to make a phone call. Come back to the table with me, Mr. Burton. He'll be so happy to see you.
1: Keep dancing, lady.
6: But my husband...
1: Keep dancing and shut up. Her mouth popped open like a fish out of water, but my mind was something else. Old Redbeard was moving across the floor, one hand in his pocket and his eyes glued to mine.
6: That man! Stop him! He's got a knife! Stop him!
1: I was halfway through the kitchen when she started to yell, and the confusion on the dance floor gave me a 30-second start. That was all I needed to grab a cab and direct him to my roach-ridden flat on the Malecón. As I climbed the stairs, I tried to put the thing together in my mind, but it just wouldn't make sense. The answer, I thought, must be inside the manila envelope, and I was planning on having a look just as soon as I reached my room, but I hadn't figured on unexpected company when I opened my door.
2: Single birth.
1: Surprised, Fernando?
2: A little. I must confess.
1: Why? Didn't you expect to see me alive again?
2: Senor,
1: Don't senor me, you double-crossing weasel. They tried to poison me, shoot me, and stick a knife in my liver. I've been chased from one end of Havana to the other, and now I'm finding out why.
2: Senor, please, you are joking me.
1: Stand still.
2: I'm not armed, senor. I have no weapons.
1: Then start making with the answers.
7: What would you like to know?
8: You're no book publisher.
7: Agreed, senor.
8: You sent me up to that Russian dame and she tried to kill me.
7: Also agreed.
8: Why?
7: You were taking my place, senor. You see, if I had delivered the letter, she would have killed me. This was a very uncomfortable thought. So I sent you in my place, naturally.
8: Naturally?
7: I was warned, senor, that the bearer of that letter would be automatically liquidated. So he would be unable to ever identify the lady again. I have a great love of life, senor, and I decided to give you the honor of dying in my place.
8: Thanks.
7: Don't mention it, senor.
8: And now I got a little surprise for you, sweetie pie.
7: See?
8: Mm-hmm. I'm gonna beat your brains out with a coat hanger.
7: Don't touch me, or I will call the police.
8: That'll be just dandy. I can tell them you're a housebreaker, and I set you up for the cooler just before they came.
7: I did not break into your room, senor. The door was open.
8: Which brings up another point. Why did you come here?
7: Why, senor?
8: And make the answer a good one while you still got your own teeth.
7: I just wanted to call on you, senor.
8: Come again?
7: Senor, you make big mistake.
8: Now, once more, and make it sound better this time.
7: Don't hit me again. I tell you all, I came here to see if you got any papers. Identification, a passport, perhaps. I thought I could use it to get into the United States.
8: Pretty sure I wouldn't show up alive, weren't you?
7: Si, senor.
8: Why?
7: I told you. I knew that the man who delivered that letter would not live to talk about it. I received $500, senor, to make the delivery.
8: You turned it over to me for a fin. What's in that letter that makes it so important?
7: I don't know, senor. I was warned not to break the sealing wax.
8: Okay, let's have a look.
7: Senor?
8: Well?
7: This may not be wise.
8: You got 500 and they tried to knock me off to keep me quiet. I've written a lot of mysteries, mister, and this one takes the cake. But there's a payoff to every whodunit, and I'm getting that payoff now. He watched me like a hawk as I opened the flap and slipped out a single sheet of paper. I unfolded it, took one good look, and then stared at Fernando, too stupefied to talk. The sheet of paper I took from the envelope was completely blank. One of us must be crazy.
7: Si, senor.
8: Look at this paper.
7: I am looking, senor.
8: It's blank.
7: Si, senor.
8: You mean this envelope was worthless?
7: Perhaps.
8: And you got half a G to deliver it?
7: A joke, no?
8: No.
7: It is one of those things that cannot be explained. You cannot get blood out of a stone, senor.
8: But so... you're no stone.
7: Senor!
8: You got the answers, Fernando, and you're giving them to me.
7: No, senor. I have no answers. I have told you all. I swear I have told you... senor!
8: He was standing near an open window, and whoever fired must have aimed from across the street. Both bullets went right between his shoulder blades, and he was dead even before he hit the floor. I didn't dare go near the window, and I knew I'd be taking a chance if I used the door. Before I even had time to turn him over, I heard footsteps coming up the stairs, and a few seconds later, Redbeard waltzed in with a gun still in his hand. Greetings.
9: We meet once again, my friend.
8: Come in and make yourself at home. Sorry, I can't introduce you to my other guest. He's indisposed.
9: I will not stay long.
8: Oh, incidentally, we've never been formally introduced.
9: This is not necessary.
8: Oh, but if you're going to shoot me, you ought to do it on a friendly basis.
9: You are a cool one, my friend.
8: The name is Burton.
9: If it'll make you feel any better, you may call me Fritz.
8: German?
9: Yeah.
8: Germans, Russians, Spaniards. This is getting to be an international Kathy Klatch.
9: The letter, please.
8: The letter?
9: Please.
8: Well, help yourself. It's on the table.
9: The envelope is on the table, but you have the paper in your pocket. Give it to me.
8: Come and get it, Fritzy.
9: Must I remove it from your body?
8: I'll make a deal with you.
9: You'll make a deal with me?
8: Mm-hmm.
9: You're forgetting that I have the gun, my friend.
8: Oh, my memory's not what it used to be.
9: The letter, no more talk.
8: It's all yours, Fritzy. Here. I found out he was a sucker for a left hook the first time I clipped him, and he fell for the same lead twice. He fired as he staggered, but his shot went wild. And as he tried to catch his balance, I clamped a wrist lock on one of his arms, twisted him around, and sent him right over my shoulder in a flying mare, right through the window. By the time I reached the entrance to the building, a crowd had gathered, and the cops were on the way. With a corpse in my flat and another one under my awning, explanations would have been hard to come by, so I sidled around the jabbering group on the sidewalk, strolled up the street, then broke into a run as I turned the corner. There was still one party left alive who knew the score, and I headed in her direction. But this time, I didn't use the front door to get in. I climbed through a kitchen window in the back, then walked softly through the hall and found her pacing the floor in her overfurnished parlor, biting her nails in frustration. Hello again.
6: You.
8: Don't move any nearer to that desk, baby. This time, I'll hold on to the artillery just to change the plot.
6: Very well. What now?
8: I got a proposition to make, Natasha.
6: Da?
8: Let me in on the secret, and we share and share alike.
6: What a secret, darling?
8: The one connected with this blank sheet of paper.
6: There is no secret.
8: No?
6: You have been made the victim of a bad joke.
8: Do I look like I'm laughing?
6: That the paper in your hand is worthless, as you can see. It is merely a dummy. The real formula has long since been sold.
8: What formula?
6: You don't know?
8: I only know I'm holding the gun, baby, and you'd better talk fast.
6: I have no objection to telling you whatever you want to hear, my handsome friend.
8: Who was Fritz?
6: Fritz?
8: Mm-hmm.
6: The German. He was an agent, like I am.
8: A Russian agent?
6: I work for whoever will pay the most, my boy. And frankly, my fellow countrymen are the cheapest of the lot. Fritz was also a freelancer. And we were both after the same piece of merchandise.
8: What about Fernando?
6: Who is Fernando?
8: He was the guy who was supposed to deliver that letter to you originally.
6: Oh, yes, you took his place. He was hired to bring the letter here from Buenos Aires. He was unimportant.
8: Mm-hmm. Now we come to the jackpot question.
6: Da?
8: This blank sheet of paper.
6: I told you, it is a dummy. You are wasting your time. I have already sold the formula to a foreign power for a handsome sum.
8: And just what is the formula?
6: A bomb which will make the atom bomb and even the hydrogen bomb look like toys, my friend. It was developed by a scientist who has since, shall we say, passed away.
8: So many guys seem to be doing these days.
6: So you would be just as wise to leave and forget the whole affair. What are you looking for?
8: Just wanted to make sure this paper was worthless before I set fire to it.
6: Set fire to it now?
8: Sure.
6: Why bother to do that?
8: Maybe I'm an incipient pyromaniac. As long as the paper's useless, we get rid of it. Da?
6: No. Put the match out, you fool. Put it out.
8: As the edge of the blank sheet of paper started to burn, her face turned green, and she almost scorched her fingers off trying to reach the flame. Just an inch or two was damaged by the time I doused it, and as she stood there glaring at me, livid, I noticed something else. The edge of the paper that was nearest the fire wasn't blank anymore. Well, what have we here?
6: Now you have all the answers you require.
8: Hey, not a bad gimmick. The paper's been chemically treated. Heat brings out the invisible ink.
6: So?
8: Looks as though I'm holding all the aces now, baby.
6: But not for long. I do have an ace, my friend, with a gun in his hand who's standing right behind you.
10: Don't turn. Take his revolver, Natasha.
6: Da.
10: The formula, too.
6: Da.
10: Now step aside.
6: Don't shoot, Ivan. Not here.
10: Then where?
6: The goat field. We can leave him there.
10: The car, Natasha. Let us get this over with. Quickly.
8: I was cornered and I knew it, so I didn't say a word. They shoved me outside to a closed sedan and dumped me in the back, while Natasha drove and he held the rod against my ribs. 15 minutes later, we reached an open garbage dump, with nothing and no one in sight except two goats.
10: Wait here, Natasha.
6: Hurry, Ivan.
10: You, Mark.
8: Yeah, this place smells like a sewer.
10: The odor will not trouble you for very long.
8: Can't we talk this over?
10: There is nothing to say. We've gone far enough. Stop here.
8: Before you pull that trigger, you might satisfy my curiosity.
10: In regard to what?
8: That paper in your pocket. How much will you get for it?
10: As much as the market will bear.
8: A couple of thousand?
10: Thousands for this? The price will be in millions.
11: And you've got the only copy?
10: Here in my hand.
3: Ivan, hurry!
10: I'll be with you in a moment, Natasha. Just as soon as I feed our friend the goats.
11: Hey, don't look that hungry.
12: I took the only chance I had left and lunged for the gun, but this trip my luck didn't hold completely. I felt the sting and heat of the slug as it passed right through my shoulder, but I managed to get one arm and a stranglehold around his throat. He dropped the gun in surprise as he struggled for air, and I could feel the last of my strength begin to leave when his windpipe snapped. He was flat on his back as I turned to face Natasha, who had left the car, and I knew I was even too weak to hold her off if she tried to tear me apart with her fingernails, but she wasn't watching me or her sidekick. She was staring at one of the goats, her stunned expression in her eyes and her jaw hanging open like a lavalier.
6: The paper.
12: He was holding it in his hand. Where is it?
6: The goat. Look.
12: The paper had slipped from Ivan's hand as we struggled, and it had blown a few feet away across the dump. One of the goats had started to chew it, and I turned just in time to see him munch the last of it and swallow it whole. Well, that's the story, sweetie pie. Except for an addenda or two. The Russian recovered, and they jailed him as a foreign spy along with Natasha, while I holed up in my flat and worked like mad. I put the entire yarn on paper, twist for crazy twist, and sent it to New York for publication. And this is the topper, the thing that's got me nuts. My story just came back to me, as usual, with a rejection slip pinned to the flyleaf marked, Unbelievable.
0: In the animal world, there is the hunter and the hunted. Hound and fox, hawk and sparrow. Cat and mouse. We in the topmost species have also joined the hunt. But who is to judge precisely which of us are hounds or foxes as we enter the chase?

0: The Chase was created and written for the National Broadcasting Company by Lawrence Klee. In tonight's cast were Vinton Hayworth, Jan Miner, Louis Van Ruten, and Roger DeCoven. Next week, a suspenseful story involving a song from the grave and a man who tried to escape from his conscience on The Chase. The Chase was directed and transcribed by Dan Sutter. Fred Collins speaking.
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0: 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This episode of Superman originally aired Monday, May 12, 1947. Its title, Phantom of the Sea, 11 of 12.
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0: Superman speeds to the rescue of Lois Lane and Horatio Horn, the submarine's prisoners lie unconscious, trapped victims of the ocean's watery depths.
1: They're new. They're different. They're exciting. They're a brand new series of comic buttons, one in every package of Kellogg's Pep. 18 different comic strip characters to wear pinned on your jacket or dress or cap. Get in on the fun of collecting them all, Ma Winkle and Tiny Tim, Flat Top, Superman, and all the rest. 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You never know which button you'll find inside, but you do know it'll be a slick-looking job. A true-to-life picture of a famous funny paper character in full color on a gleaming white enameled button that you'll get a real kick out of adding to your collection. Now, here's the payoff. Here's how simple it is to get these Pep comic buttons. You don't have to send in any money, not even a box stop. And you can't buy them anywhere. They come only as exclusive prizes, one in every package of Kellogg's Pep you open. And remember, too, when you open a package of Pep, that you're in for some terrifically good eating, because these toasted whole wheat flakes are packed with catchy sunshine flavor that puts come on in every bite. For prize eating and exciting prizes, get P.E.P., the Sunshine Cereal, Kellogg's Pep.
0: And now the adventures of Superman. When Lois Lane and Horatio Horn, a part-time Daily Planet correspondent and an amateur detective, set out to solve the mystery of a supernatural sea monster supposedly haunting the Canadian fishing village of St. Selmo, they had no idea the monster would turn out to be a cleverly camouflaged submarine. Why it was being used to frighten the fishermen of St. Selmo away from the fishing grounds is still a mystery. But neither Lois nor Horatio is in any position to solve it. Held at gunpoint by Ike Barnaby, a local resident who was evidently in on the mysterious plot, they were forced into the submarine, the hatch locked and bolted, and the steel monster sent out to sea via radio control. Its destination, the bottom of the ocean. However, a moment before the hatch was slammed shut, Horatio Horn succeeded in setting off a signal flare. Superman, ranging the coast in search of his friends, spotted the flare just as it dropped into the sea. Wheeling like a bird in flight, the Man of Steel streaked back to the spot. We find him now hovering almost motionless over the hidden cove from which the doomed submarine departed.
2: That flare dropped into the water somewhere around here. All I can see is a cove leading out to the sea. Wait. Is that a shack down there on the shore? Yes, it is. And there are three men in it. Great Scott. One of them is Ike Barnaby. Down! Down!
3: How far off is she, Ike?
4: About a half a mile. She's heading down under now. Won't be long.
2: What are they talking about? What's that radio control panel Barnaby's working at? Well, there's only one way to find out. Good evening, gentlemen.
5: Oh, Superman.
2: In person, Mr. Barnaby. Get away from that control panel.
5: Oh, Charlie, stop. Well, I'll get it.
2: Isn't that asking a little too much of your friends, Barnaby? Relax, boys, or I'll tie you in a knot.
5: Get out of the way. I'll stop him.
2: Not with that little pea shooter, Barnaby. Try again.
5: The bullets bounce off his chest.
2: It's about time you knew that.
5: Joe, your knife.
2: Oh, no, Joe. Bad little boy shouldn't play with knives.
5: Hold me like that. I didn't do nothing.
2: I'm going to make sure you don't. Sweet dreams, Joe. All right, Charlie, you're next.
5: You don't pay for this. You got no right questioning here.
2: It isn't a matter of right and wrong anymore, Barnaby. You've had things your way entirely too long. Now I'm going to get them my way.
5: You'll get nothing.
2: What? Why did you smash that radio control panel? Answer me.
5: I ain't talking.
2: You'll talk or I'll know the reason why.
5: Get away from me. Get away!
2: Up to now, Barnaby, I've always pulled my punches in dealing with people like you because I realize that criminals have sick minds. But your mind is not sick. You went into this with your eyes open. You spread the most vicious poison known to mankind, the poison of fear. I don't know why you did it or with whom you're working, but this much I do know. I'll give you exactly 60 seconds to tell me what you've done with Miss Lane and Mr. Horn.
5: Yeah.
2: 60 seconds. If you haven't told me by then, I'll show you what it means to be frightened.
0: Cutting like cold, hard steel, Superman advances on Ike Barnaby, who cringes against the wall. his pale, watery eyes bright with panic. Meanwhile, a half mile offshore, the submarine in which Lois and Horatio are trapped, suddenly cut off from its radio control, has shot to the surface where it now floats like a monstrous cigar in the pale moonlight. Inside the steel hull, Lois is the first to find voice.
6: Horatio, what happened?
7: I think we're floating.
6: Floating where?
7: On the surface. We were going down. The bow was tilted, and I could feel the pressure. And then suddenly we shot up.
6: You mean we're on top of the water?
7: Yes, I think so. Wait, maybe I can make sure. Is there a piece of metal around?
6: Well, the whole submarine is metal.
7: No, I mean a loose piece.
6: Oh, Horatio, this is no time to start experimenting. I'll take your word for it.
7: Wait, don't move. Sit perfectly still. Hear that faint lapping of water? Feel the slight motion from side to side?
6: Yes.
7: That proves it. We're floating on the surface.
6: Well, just don't talk about it, Horatio. Do something. Get us out of this sardine can.
7: Well, how can I? The hatch is bolted from the outside.
6: Is that the only way out?
7: Let me think.
6: Well?
7: I'm thinking.
6: In the meantime, the air is getting foul in here. We won't be able to breathe soon.
7: The torpedo tubes.
6: The what?
7: The torpedo tubes. We can crawl out through the torpedo tubes.
6: Where are they?
7: Probably in the bow. You stay here. I'll see if I can find them.
6: Be careful, Horatio.
7: Don't you worry. You just relax.
6: Relax. With every nerve in my body snapping like a rubber band. Horatio, are you all right?
7: I think I got them.
6: The torpedo tubes?
7: Yes. I'll know in a minute as soon as I get this thing open. It sure is tight.
6: Can I help you?
7: No. I think I can do
6: it. Horatio! What happened?
7: I opened the wrong thing. Water's pouring in.
6: Well, close it. Hurry!
7: I can't. There's too much pressure. Out we do, Miss Lane. We're going to drown like rats.
0: Sealed submarine in a thunderous roar. Lois and Horatio now face an end even more horrible than that planned for them by Ike Barnaby and his henchmen. It will be only a matter of minutes before the steel hull becomes filled and sinks forever to the ocean bottom. Meanwhile, at the shack in the hidden cove, Superman, unaware that he is running a grim race with death, towers over Ike Barnaby.
2: Your time is getting short, Barnaby. Just a few more seconds. Unless you tell me what you've done with Miss Lane and Mr. Horn, you're going to suffer as no human being has ever suffered before.
5: Go ahead. Kill me.
2: Oh, no, it won't be as easy as all that. This won't be physical suffering. It'll be fear.
5: Huh?
2: The same poisonous fear you've been spreading, only much worse. I'm going to fly you out over the ocean and drop you from 10,000 feet.
5: What?
2: Your body will fall like a sack of flour turning over and over.
5: Oh.
2: You'll try to breathe, but you won't be able to. You'll see the water coming up to meet you.
5: Stop it!
2: And talk fast.
5: They're in a submarine offshore.
2: Just as I thought. That was the monster, a submarine.
5: Yeah. They're locked inside.
2: Who's with them?
5: No one. They're alone.
2: Alone? That control panel. You were running the sub by radio.
5: Yeah. I sent it to the bottom.
2: Why, you...
5: It wasn't my idea. I was taking orders.
2: We'll settle that later. Right now, you're going with me. You're going to show me where that submarine went down, and if we don't find it, heaven help you.
0: We'll be back in a moment for the exciting climax of today's episode. So keep listening. Do you know what the Winnie Winkle twins have been doing lately? Have you seen Denny Dimwit in the funny papers? And have you got those familiar characters in your collection of comic buttons that brand new series Kellogg's Pep is putting out? Don't miss a single one of these 18 different buttons. Here's a partial list of the new series. Maul Winkle, Mr. Bibbs, Daisy, B.O. Plenty, Gravel Gertie, Flat Top, Wilmer, and Superman, of course. Isn't that a gallery of comic strip favorites? You'll get a kick out of collecting them all and swapping duplicates with your friends and getting a surprise comic button every time you open a new package of Kellogg's Pep. And remember, that's the only way you can get these Pep comic buttons. 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
8: And now the adventures of Superman.
9: Winging out over the dark ocean with the limp and helpless figure of Ike Barnaby under one arm, Superman hurries to the rescue of Lois Lane and Horatio Horn, trapped in the sinking submarine.
2: You said a half mile out, Barnaby?
4: Yeah.
2: Straight out from the cove? Speak up!
4: Yeah, straight out. Don't drop me, please.
2: Now maybe you know what fear is. All right, we're a half mile out, but I don't see any submarine. Are you lying to me?
4: No.
2: If you are, Barnaby...
4: I swear to heaven.
2: You could swear on a stack of Bibles and I wouldn't believe you.
4: It's the truth. You can't see the sub, it's on the bottom.
2: I could see it if it... Wait a minute. Bubbles in the water. There it is. It's sinking. Down! Hit the water pretty hard, didn't we? You can swim, can't you? All right, keep yourself afloat. I'm going down for that sub. And don't try to escape.
9: Diving beneath the surface, Superman heads down, down, down through the murky depths, following the line of telltale bubbles streaming up from the sinking submarine. Schools of fish scatter in startled amazement as this strange man-creature, his brilliant eyes piercing the ever-increasing darkness, cuts through the water like a blue and scarlet denizen of the deep. Finally, he overtakes the huge steel hull, swims swiftly beneath it, and lets it settle gently on his massive shoulders.
2: Now to get it up to the surface. Oh, good Lord, it's heavy.

0: straining every muscle in his powerful body, fighting not only against the tremendous weight of the water-filled submarine, but also the crushing pressure of the ocean depths, Superman forces his monstrous steel burden up inch by inch, foot by foot. Then suddenly his X-ray eyes pierce the hull and his heart sinks. He can see two bodies, the bodies of Lois and Horatio, resting limp and seemingly lifeless on the floor of the submarine. Has Superman, for the first time in his career, arrived too late? We'll know tomorrow when we hear the smashing climax of The Phantom of the Sea, together with the beginning of a new Superman adventure. So be sure to listen. Tune in, same time, same station, for The Adventures of Superman.
1: And remember, for breakfast, it's Kellogg's Pep.
0: For excitement, The Adventures of Superman.

0: Superman is a copyrighted feature appearing in Superman DC comic magazines and is brought to you Monday through Friday at this same time by Kellogg's Pep, the Sunshine Cereal. What goes with the kids in other countries? What do they look like and how do they dress? Kellogg has the answer with the cutout dolls of all nations on packages of Kellogg's Crumbles. It's swell fun cutting them out and changing their costumes and collecting all six countries in the series, like Norway and Holland and China. Two cutout dolls with native costumes on every package, and only on packages of Kellogg's Crumbles, the only cereal made in crinkly sort of sweet and metal-rich shreds of whole wheat. Ask Mom for Kellogg's Crumbles. And be sure to be with us tomorrow for the thrilling adventures of Superman. 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
1: This is ABN, the Antioch Broadcasting Network. The episode of Superman you just heard was first broadcast Monday, May 12, 1947, titled Phantom of the Sea, 11 of 12. This episode of Superman originally aired Tuesday, May 13th, 1947. Its title, Phantom of the Sea, 12 of 12.
2: Faster than a speeding bullet. More powerful than a locomotive. Able to leap tall buildings at a single bound. Look, up in the sky. It's a bird. It's a plane. It's Superman.
0: Kellogg's Pep. P-E-P, Pep. Kellogg's Pep, the Sunshine Cereal, presents
3: The Adventures of Superman.

0: Superman returns to Metropolis, the mystery of St. Selmo solved, to face the one unconquerable enemy of his very existence, Kryptonite, a strange green glowing substance torn from the very planet on which he was created.
1: Don't take my word for it that the pet comic buttons in this new series are knockouts. Get yourself a package of Kellogg's Pet and see for yourself. See the way those bright colors stand out against the gleaming white background. The clear, sharp outlines of the pictures of familiar comic strip favorites. And how true to life these funny paper characters are, just like in the comic strips. Don't miss out on one of these 18 different buttons. Make sure that you collect Fat Stuff, Mama Destros, Little Joe, Superman, and all the rest. Get in on the fun when your friends swap duplicates. Sport your jacket or dress or cap with your collection of Pep comic buttons pinned on for everybody to see. And stick around when it's time to open a new package of Kellogg's Pep to find out which button's inside. That's the only way you can get these terrific prizes. You don't send in any money, not even a box stop, and you can't buy them anywhere. But there's a comic button inside every package of that sunshine cereal, Kellogg's Pep. Pour yourself a bowl of those golden toasted whole wheat flakes every morning for breakfast. Get a load of that catchy sunshine flavor, the crisp freshness of this super delicious cereal. For prize eating and exciting prizes, get P.E.P., the sunshine cereal, Kellogg's Pep.
0: And now the adventures of Superman. Trapped in a water-filled submarine sinking to the bottom of the ocean, Lois Lane and Horatio Horn seemed to be doomed. But at the last moment, Superman forced a confession out of Ike Barnaby, the local fisherman who had been responsible for their predicament. Streaking out to sea, Superman located the sunken sub by a stream of bubbles rising to the surface. Then, diving down through the dark depths and calling on every ounce of his superhuman strength, he began forcing it to the surface. But halfway up, his X-ray eyes happened to pierce the steel hull and his heart sank. There, limp and seemingly lifeless on the floor of the submarine, were Lois and Horatio. Afraid that this time he had arrived too late, Superman leaped from the water with the massive submarine raised high above him and with Barnaby looped under one arm and headed for the village of St. Selmo. As we join him now, an hour later, the local doctor steps out of his office to find Superman, now in the guise of Clark Kent, pacing the waiting room floor nervously.
2: You can come in now, Mr. Kent.
3: All right?
2: Yes, both recovered.
3: Oh, good. Lois?
4: Hello, Clark.
5: Hello, Mr. Kent.
3: Hello, Horatio. Well, you two certainly had a close call.
4: Yes, the doctor told us. But what about Barnaby and the submarine? Did you learn anything?
3: Everything. The sub is on the beach and all the townspeople are down there now looking at what they thought was a supernatural monster. Barnaby and Andrews and his crew are in the county jail.
4: Who's Andrews?
3: Andrews was conducting salvage operations in the waters around the fishing banks. He was trying to raise a German boat that had been sunk there during the war.
4: A German boat?
3: Uh-huh. It seems that when things looked bad for the Nazis, one of their high mucky-mucks, probably Goering, loaded a boat with gold and precious jewels and sent it to the Arctic where the stuff was supposed to be hidden. But never got there. It was sailing under false Allied colors, and a German submarine mistook it and sank it right off this shore.
5: Jiminy!
3: Andrews heard about it while he was a prisoner of war in a German concentration camp. And the moment he was released and discharged, he came back and began operations.
4: But why did he try to frighten people away?
3: Well, he knew he had no right to the treasure, so he camouflaged a submarine and turned it into a monster. And it worked.
5: Until we got here.
3: Yes, Horatio, until you got here.
4: Well, I'm glad it's over. Now what?
3: Now I've chartered a plane. We're leaving for Metropolis in 20 minutes.
0: And so, with the mystery solved and the Phantom of the Sea forever laid to rest, Clark Kent and Lois Lane return to Metropolis. But even as they settle back in the seats of a charter plane heading south, serious trouble is brewing 1,500 miles away. Trouble for Superman. In the hospital ward of the state prison, a man lies dying. His dark, feverish eyes burn like live coals in his pale, hollow-cheeked face. His body is drawn and emaciated, and his hands, resting on the faded prison blanket, are the fleshless hands of a living skeleton. Looking at him now, one would never think that at one time he was the most dangerous arch-criminal in the world. A man with unlimited power for evil. A man whose very name struck fear into the hearts of all who heard it. Perhaps some of you will remember his name, for it was Superman some years back who finally tracked him down and put him behind bars. Then, too, it was a strange and curious name. What was it? The Laugher. Yes, the Laugher, the man who took human life and laughed while he did it. But now there is no laughter on his thin, pale lips as he motions to the hospital orderly seated beside the bed. The orderly, too, is a prisoner and a man we know. He is Big George Latimer, former political boss of the state, who, through Superman's efforts, was convicted and sentenced to a year in prison. He leans over the bed as the laugher speaks.
6: There's something I want to tell you. I better do it before it's too late.
7: Yes?
6: It's about Superman.
7: What about him?
6: He put both of us here, so we owe him something, don't we?
7: I don't know about you, but I owe him plenty. For all the good it'll do me.
6: Now, that's what I want to tell you. You'll get a chance to pay him back. You can pay him back for me, too.
7: How?
6: With a kryptonite.
7: The what?
6: The kryptonite. It's the only thing that has any power over Superman.
7: I'd better get the doctor.
6: No, wait. Listen to me. I know what I'm saying. It sounds crazy, but it isn't. Just listen.
7: All right, go ahead.
6: Superman came from another planet. A planet called Krypton. Just before it exploded in space. A couple of years ago, a piece of the planet came to Earth like a meteor. It was picked up in a field. They kept it in a lead box at the Metropolis Museum until the Black Widow stole it.
7: Look, Laffer, I don't think all this talking is good for you.
6: Oh, don't be a fool. Listen to me. I haven't much time. And you're getting out soon, so I've got to tell you where it is.
7: Sure. Tell me, I'll get it.
6: It's in a small lead box. Gotta be careful with it. Glows with a greenish light, and if you touch it, you'll get burned. But as long as you have it, Superman can't get near you.
7: Why not?
6: Because it robs him of all his strength. It makes him weak and helpless.
7: Who told you all this?
6: Nobody told me. I saw it. Saw it with my own eyes.
7: What's the stuff called?
6: Kryptonite. It's a small piece of the planet, Krypton. And when he gets close to it here on Earth, it robs him of his strength.
7: Good Lord. That's true.
6: It is true, every word of it. Now listen. Listen. Superman has some connection with a man named Kent. He's a reporter on
7: the Daily Planet. Clark Kent, I know him.
6: All right. You can get to Superman through him. I don't know how, but you get... Oh,
7: what's the matter?
6: That pain. My chest. It's getting worse.
7: Quick. Tell me where to find the kryptonite.
6: The golden slipper. Nightclub. Ask for Eddie. I wrote to him. Told him you were coming.

0: on gleaming white buttons that look mighty slick pinned on your jacket or dress or cap. And what a circus it is collecting them. You get the surprise of finding out which button's inside every package of Pep you open. And you get the fun of swapping duplicates with your pals. You'll want to collect Mama Destro's, Gravel Gertie, the Winnie-Winkle Twins, Superman, and all the others. Which is why you'll want plenty of packages of Kellogg's Pep. Because that's the only way you can get these new comic buttons. You don't send in any money, not even a box stop. And you can't buy them anywhere. But there's an exciting prize in every package of that sunshine cereal, Kellogg's Pep. There's good eating, too, because these are the whole wheat flakes with that sunny golden toasted flavor that gives breakfast a lift. Yes, sir, you'll like Pep, and you'll like the prizes in packages of P.E.P. The sunshine cereal, Kellogg's Pep.
1: And now back to the adventures of Superman. A week has gone by since the strange conversation that ended in death took place in the hospital ward of the state prison. During that time, Big George Latimer, having served his sentence, has been released. We find him now seated in Clark Kent's office at the Daily Planet.
2: Surprised to see me here, aren't you, Kent? Didn't think I'd have nerve enough to face you.
3: Oh, no one has ever questioned your nerve, Latimer. What do you want?
2: Oh, nothing very much. Just a little help from you.
3: Well, don't expect any help from me. If I had my way, they'd run you out of the state.
2: Tell me, Kent, what have you got against me?
3: The same thing I've got against anyone who pushes people around, particularly little people who can't fight back. You kept war veterans from getting state jobs because they didn't happen to go to your church or because you didn't approve of the color of their skin. You're a narrow-minded, bigoted carbon copy of Hitler, and you're a menace to all the decent people of this or any other state.
2: Those are pretty strong words. Someday you'll eat them.
3: Well, don't wait around for that day, Latimer. As a matter of fact, don't wait around at all.
2: Okay, if that's how you feel about it. But before I go, I'd like you to deliver a message for me. I'd like you to tell Superman I want to see him.
3: Are you kidding? He wouldn't soil his hands on you.
2: I think he'd be glad to see me.
3: Oh, you do?
2: Yes. Just mention one word to him. Kryptonite.
3: What did you say?
2: I said just mention one word to Superman.
3: What word?
2: Kryptonite.
3: Sit down, Latimer.
2: I'm all through.
3: No, you're not. Sit down.
2: Cut it out, Kent. I don't want any trouble with you.
3: You came here looking for trouble, and you're going to get it. Now, what do you know about kryptonite?
2: Nothing. I don't know anything.
3: You're lying. Now, out with it.
2: All right. If you want to know, I'll tell you. I've got the only piece of kryptonite in the world.
3: What?
2: And you know what it can do. It can control Superman. You hear me? It can control Superman!
1: Screaming in fanatical triumph, Big George Latimer, unaware that he is actually addressing Superman, reveals his secret to Clark Kent. Now, what will Kent do? He knows that the strange green glowing substance torn from the planet Krypton is his one unconquerable enemy. And now, with a piece of it in the vengeful hands of Big George Latimer, anything can happen. And believe me, fellows and girls, it does. Once again, Superman is forced to fight for his own existence as he has never fought before. You won't want to miss a single word of this thrilling adventure as the Man of Steel tries every possible trick to destroy the kryptonite forever. So remember to listen again tomorrow and every day, Monday through Friday. 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

Superman is a copyrighted feature appearing in Superman DC comic magazines and is brought to you Monday through Friday at this same time by Kellogg's Pep, the Sunshine Cereal. 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And look on the side of every Crumbles package for instructions on sending in to get the colorful album so that you can paste in your collection. 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

0: 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Kellogg's Crumbles. And be sure to be with us tomorrow for the thrilling adventures of Superman. 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
1: 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From the ABN Reel-to-Reel Library, here is an episode of Dangerous Assignment, which originally aired Tuesday, July 10th, 1951, 75 years ago today. Its title, Luzon Smuggling Operation.
2: Dangerous Assignment, starring Brian Donlevy as Steve Mitchell.

0: Yeah, danger is my assignment. I get sent to a lot of places I can't even pronounce. They all spell the same thing, though, trouble. But when I walk into the commissioner's office, I don't realize that this assignment's going to drop me into a spot where a kiss is either going to cure me or kill me.
1: Morning, Commissioner.
0: You said you had an assignment for me.
2: I do, Steve, and I suppose you are all tied up with a big deal, as usual.
0: Well, let's just call it a pet project.
2: Steve, ever hear the name Captain Jaeger?
0: Captain Jaeger? Sure. He's supposed to be a notorious character in the China Seas. Sort of an American soldier of fortune, or I should say sailor of fortune. Operates a string of small boats and does just about anything for a buck.
2: That's the story, all right.
0: Supposedly, he runs guns and other contraband to ports on the China coast, but we can never get the goods on him.
2: Well, you're up to date on Captain Jaeger, all right. And, Steve, we're going to use Captain Jaeger to nail whoever is financing the entire contraband operation.
0: Then this Captain Jaeger just runs this string of smuggling boats, huh?
2: Yeah, you might put it like that. Captain Jaeger's personal boat is supposed to be a rusty old tramp steamer named the Shanghai Lady.
0: Look, Commissioner, this is all pretty vague. Captain Jaeger's ship is named the Shanghai Lady, and we're going to use Jaeger to nail the brains of the operation. But how? Where do I start? Who do I work with?
2: You report to Naval Intelligence at Luzon in the Philippines, Steve.
0: Hey, you know there's a very peculiar gleam in your eye, Commissioner.
2: Who, me?
0: Yeah, you. There's a lot you haven't told me about this deal.
2: I've told you all I can at this stage of the operation, Steve. Naval Intelligence in the Philippines will take it from there, and your plane leaves in just 1 hour. Well, that's it. You've got your assignment. Good luck.

0: The National Broadcasting Company is presenting Dangerous Assignment, starring Brian Donlevy in the role of Steve Mitchell, colorful two-fisted government agent. At all those places of the world where danger and intrigue walk hand in hand, there you'll find Steve Mitchell on another Dangerous Assignment.
1: Sure, I've got my assignment. Or have I? All I know is there's a wholesale smuggling operation going on in the China Sea, and that somehow I'm supposed to tangle with a rugged gent named Captain Jaeger and use him to find out who's masterminding the operation. Yeah, I'm really in the dark on this deal. It's like playing a game of poker when I can't see my own hand. And I've got an uneasy feeling I'm going to run into somebody who'll be trying his best to make me cash in my chips permanently. It's Wednesday when my plane lands in the Philippines and I head for Navy Intelligence Headquarters at Luzon. There, I'm introduced to a Commander Elwood. He ushers me into a waiting car and the driver heads for the waterfront.
2: They fill you in on the background of this operation, Mitchell?
1: Not much, Commander. The Commissioner said you boys in Naval Intelligence would supply a few missing pieces.
2: Well, I'm not exactly with Naval Intelligence.
1: Then who was...
2: But I can give you a little of the general info. You probably know all about the contraband that's being run into the China Seas these days.
1: Yeah.
2: The mission is brief. It's to find out who's financing the whole deal.
1: Sure, all this I know, Commander, but what I don't get...
2: Yeah?
1: Well, look, I dash out here to the Philippines on a plane. I'm no sooner here than you usher me into this car and we head down here to the waterfront. I still don't know where I'm heading.
2: We're here.
1: Huh?
2: Let's go.
1: Okay.
2: Don't wait, driver. We may be quite a little while. All right, this way, Mitchell.
1: They're turning onto the dock.
2: Right.
1: Hey, that's a submarine tied up there.
2: Right again. I'll try to take good care of you, Mitchell.
1: What? Are you the skipper?
2: Yes, I'm the skipper. Come on, let's get aboard. We're getting underway immediately.
1: We shove off, and as I watch the shoreline fade, I get that uneasy feeling again. We set our course southwest. The first day we cruise on the surface, but the second day we submerge. Late in the afternoon, the skipper sends for me. I find him in the conning tower.
2: Well, we ought to be just about at the end of the line, Mitchell.
1: Mm-hmm. Where are we?
2: Well, that's just what we're going to find out right now. Up, periscope. Now, we'll see what we can see. Hey, you know, I guess I'll have to give that navigator of mine a raise. He's pretty good. Yeah, take a look, Mitchell.
1: Okay. Looks like we're out in the middle of nowhere.
2: Swing right a little now.
1: Okay. Hey, a tramp steamer.
2: Yeah. Can you make out the name on the stern?
1: Shanghai Lady. Hey.
2: Down, periscope.
1: Look, what's the deal?
2: Here, Steve, this envelope is for you.
1: Huh? What's in it?
2: Sealed orders. You're to open them when you get aboard.
1: Get aboard what?
2: The Shanghai Lady.
1: Hey, now, wait a minute. I'm going to board Captain Jaeger's ship.
2: Yeah, and right now. Stand by to surface.
1: Well, this is really a surprise, and right now I'm not at all sure it's a pleasant one. The subservices. They open the hatches, the skipper shakes hands with me and sticks me into a rubber boat, and a couple of the crew row me towards the Shanghai Lady, which is lying to, gently rolling on the swell. It's a rusty old tub, and when we get close, I see the crew standing at the rail staring down at me. And a more rugged-looking bunch of pirates I've never seen. I climb uneasily up the ladder and onto the deck. At close range, the crew is more sinister-looking than ever, and one of them, a stocky guy with a stocking cap, comes up to me. Hey, hi.
2: Yeah?
1: Is Captain Jaeger around?
3: This way. Up this ladder.
1: Okay.
3: Here. Inside.
1: All right.
3: This is Captain Jaeger's cabin.
1: Oh? Well, where is he?
3: Right here.
1: Who, you?
3: No, you.
1: What?
3: That's right.
1: Look, is this some kind of a joke?
3: No joke. Better read your orders, Mitchell.
1: Mitch. Hey. Yeah, I guess I better.
3: Anything that you don't understand, I'll fill in if I can.
1: Hey.
3: Surprise, huh?
1: Yeah, it says there is no Captain Jaeger.
3: That's right.
1: But I don't understand all the stories I've heard about him.
3: Sure, Mitchell. Remember during the last war, the RAF? Whenever anything went wrong, who did the pilots blame it on?
1: Why, the gremlins. Hey, wait, are you trying to say that Captain Jaeger is a gremlin?
3: More or less. The Navy started it, I guess. There's been a lot of trouble in these waters the last couple of years. So everything that went wrong, every time there were guns smuggled or things like that, they started saying Captain Jaeger did it.
1: Well, I'll be... So that's why the commissioner had that gleam in his eye when he was talking about Captain Jaeger. But that doesn't explain this ship and its crew. Also my being sent here unless... Oh, yeah.
3: Sure, you get it. If everyone believes in Captain Jaeger, why not come up with one?
1: Yeah, Captain Jaeger has a reputation for being a clever smuggler. Maybe the gent who's financing all this gun running will try to hire Captain Jaeger.
3: That's the general idea. Let's go back out on deck.
1: Okay.
3: Any more questions?
1: Yeah. The crew, who are they?
3: Volunteers from the Marine Corps.
1: Huh. What do you know?
3: Pretty rugged-looking bunch, aren't they? The guy over there on the wing of the bridge, that's Johnson. Bakewell's the one down there on the well deck. The others are below deck right now, all except the sleepy-looking cutthroat over there at the rail. They call him Tennessee.
4: Hi, Skip.
1: I wonder why. Hi, Tennessee. Long way from home, aren't you?
4: Sure enough, I'm, Skip. A real long way from women, folks.
1: Yeah. Hey, how much does the crew know about this deal?
3: They didn't know anything until they got aboard. Now they have a general idea of the operation.
1: Well, I guess that clears up everything but you.
3: Mike Merrick, first mate of the Shanghai Lady. Otherwise known as Lieutenant Merrick, United States Navy.
1: Oh, well, I guess you can drop the accent for the time being.
3: What accent?
1: Oh, built in, huh?
3: Yeah. Well, you're the skipper, Steve, or rather Captain Jaeger. What happens from now on is up to you.
1: What's our position, Mike?
3: Out in the middle of the South China Sea.
1: Let's see. My orders say to visit some of the ports in this neck of the woods.
3: See if you'll be contacted by anybody.
1: Uh-huh. Well, suppose we head for the Malayan Peninsula, down to Singapore, then over to Sumatra, Java, Borneo.
3: Sounds fine. Something sure ought to happen in one of those places.
1: Yeah, something will, all right. The question is, what? Well, come on, let's get underway. What time is it, Mike?
3: Almost 2400.
1: Midnight, huh? Pretty bright moonlight.
3: Yeah.
1: I didn't realize there were so many little islands here along the Malayan coast.
3: Yeah, a flock of them.
1: Not too much room between these two.
3: If we hold on this course, we should clear okay.
1: Steady as you go, Tennessee.
4: Sure enough, Skip. I mean, eyes.
1: Hey, that's funny.
3: Hmm?
1: That island over on our right. I thought I saw a light for a second.
3: No, where?
1: Near the point.
3: I don't see any. Wait. There's a junk coming around that point right ahead of us.
4: Hey, there comes some more of them. How to find other islands, eh?
1: Hey, they've got machine guns.
3: Get down!
4: Man, that's too close. Real too close.
3: That's their standard gag. They rake the bridge, hope to kill off everyone there right off the bat.
1: What do you mean? Who's in those junks?
3: Malayan pirates, hijackers. These waters are lousy with them.
1: Pretty well-armed, pirate.
3: Sure, that's where some of those smuggled guns end up.
1: Okay, so we drop this Captain Jaeger routine and have ourselves a little naval engagement. First, we've got to have room to maneuver this baby. Tennessee, right full rudder.
4: Right full rudder.
3: Steve,
1: what's the matter?
3: Take a look astern of us.
1: Hey, two more junks back there.
3: They just popped out from behind that island on the left.
1: Well, this is just great. Three junks ahead of us, two behind us, and an island on each side. We're bottled up, Mike, but good.
0: It's the Silver Jubilee on NBC. People used to say it was the biggest cornet in the world, and the man who played it was Pete Kelly. You'll hear him, too, in radio's newest dramatic half-hour, Pete Kelly's Blues, tomorrow and every Wednesday evening on most NBC stations. Pete Kelly's Blues. It's about the big music, the big trouble, and the big roar of the 20s. Hear Pete Kelly's Blues tomorrow on most NBC stations. Now back to Dangerous Assignment and Brian Donlevy as Steve Mitchell.
1: Hey, Mike, those monkeys are probably going to try and board us. Don't we have anything more potent than small arms and slingshots to fight back with?
5: Sure, up there on the deck near the bow of that crate.
1: What about it?
5: It's a concealed gun mount. The sights fall down 40 millimeters. Trick is, try to get to it.
1: Hey, one of the boys is trying for it now.
5: Yeah, looks like something.
1: Oh, brother, they got him cold.
4: Say, look, I think I can get that machine gun out of spotted, Skip. Look, up on the mast of the lead junk. And there's a rifle here on the bridge, and I used to be pretty fast knocking squirrels out of trees.
1: Okay, grab your squirrel gun, Daniel Boone.
6: What are you going to do, Steve?
1: You take over here on the bridge, Mike. As soon as that machine gunner sticks his head out again, you let him have it, Tennessee.
4: Right.
1: Maybe I can make it to the gunman before anybody else lets fly. I hope. Patsy eases over to the wing of the bridge and takes a sight. Then we wait.
4: Now, just a little more now, Santa boy. Come on, baby, peek out. That's it now. Hold it. Ha-ha! Got him, Skip.
1: I drop to the deck and run forward to the crate, pull down the slats, and dive behind the shield with the dime. I swing the 40-millimeter around and go to work on the nearest junk. It's point-blank range. The shell rips through the flimsy boat and sets it on fire. I shift to the next one and do likewise. A few bursts more, and the third one is done for. The other two turn tail. One of those I set on fire. The other slips around the island. I quit shooting and turn around. Mike is standing there grinning at me.
3: What are you trying to do, burn the gun up?
1: Why do you figure they jumped us in the first place, Mike?
3: They probably thought we were running guns or other stuff to them.
1: Tell them I don't get you.
3: Routine with these guys. They order a load of guns, COD. Then they sneak out and hijack it on the way. Think of the money they save.
1: Oh, brother, this is a real nice league we're playing ball in.
3: Well, I guess we better...
1: Hold it.
3: Huh?
1: Take a look at that silhouette out there in the moonlight.
3: A warship. They're blinking a message to us.
1: Silhouette look familiar?
3: Dutch, by the look of it.
1: Stand by for...
3: Boarding party. Acknowledge.
1: Out of the frying pan into the fire.
3: We better acknowledge.
1: Not yet.
3: What? Hey, they turned their searchlight on us.
1: Think they can read our name?
3: Sure.
4: What'll it do, Skipper?
1: Straight ahead, Tennessee.
3: Hey, Steve, those boys mean business.
1: A shot across our bow. Okay, Tennessee, stop the engines. Acknowledge the message.
3: Yeah. What was the idea of that?
1: Just acting the way they'd expect Captain Jaeger to act.
3: Captain Jaeger? You mean you're not going to identify yourself to them?
1: Mike, suppose those boys think I'm Captain Jaeger. What'll they do?
3: Probably escort us to the nearest port and search the ship for contraband.
1: That way we get a lot of publicity, huh?
3: Oh, I get it.
1: Wait a minute. Are we by any chance carrying anything in this tub that might be classified as contraband? If so, we're cooked.
3: Don't worry about that, Steve.
1: Why? What are we carrying?
3: A load of sand.
1: Sand?
3: Yeah. Wait till they start trying to figure that out. They'll flip their lids.
1: That's just about what happens. They escort us into the same Dutch port we were heading for anyway. Throw me in jail and post the guard on board the ship. Then they start trying to figure out what the sand is all about. In the meantime, I'm waiting to see if anyone tries to contact me. The next afternoon, I'm lying on the cot in my cell when I hear a woman's voice out in the office.
6: I wish to see Captain Jaeger, if you please. I am his wife.
1: Now, this sounds real interesting. 2 minutes later, they usher my wife into the cell.
6: Hello, darling. Now that is no way to greet me. There. Is not that way much better?
1: Sure is. Like I keep telling myself, I'm so lucky to have a wife like you.
6: But kisses for the benefit of the guard.
1: I'll bet I got a lot more benefit out of it than he did.
6: Colette, I told them I was Captain Jaeger's wife.
1: Yeah, I heard you. Why?
6: Otherwise, I do not think they would let me in. And I have to see you.
1: Oh, what about...
6: I wish to interview the famous Captain Jaeger.
1: Interview me? Hey, who are you?
6: As I told you, my name is Colette. I work for a newspaper syndicate. There are some questions I would like to ask you.
1: Such as?
6: How long do you expect to be locked up here?
1: Well, that's up to the port authorities. What else?
6: When you are released, where will you go?
1: Why, haven't decided.
6: One more question. Do you know where the Blue Parrot Bar is?
1: I think I could find it.
6: The first night you are released? Perhaps?
1: And how?
6: Good. I must go now.
1: Somebody coming down the corridor.
6: The gas.
1: And my first mate.
6: I must go now. I will see you later, darling.
1: Okay, Colette. Hi, Mike.
7: Well, hi, darling. You work fast.
1: Oh, I'm a real slicker.
7: Who is she?
1: My wife.
7: Huh?
1: So she says. She also says she's a newspaper reporter. She wants to interview me in the Blue Parrot Bar the first night I get out of here.
7: I see. You think she could be the contact?
1: I don't know.
7: Well, you should be able to find out tonight.
1: How so?
7: That's what I came to tell you. You're a free man.
1: Oh, so they finally gave up on that sand, huh?
7: Mm-hmm. Yeah, in disgust. They've given us 24 hours to get the Shanghai lady out of port.
1: Well, that means whoever's going to contact me better hurry up. Come on, let's get back aboard ship.
3: Here, Steve. I'll give you a hand up on deck.
1: Thanks. Hey, why are all the guys clustered around the rail over there?
3: Let's go see what's up.
1: Look, Tennessee is in the middle.
3: He's got a pair of binoculars trained on that yacht over there.
4: Holy man, oh man, oh
3: okay,
4: man.
3: Break it up, boys. Break it up. What's going on?
4: Skip, would you take a look at that?
1: Let's have those binoculars. Oh, you mean that yacht?
4: I mean, what's on it?
1: What's that? Oh, well, well.
7: What is it?
1: Oh, a little number in dark glasses and a bikini bathing suit. Hey, she's waving at me.
7: Look, what's with you anyway? Catnip, maybe?
1: You know, this Captain Jaeger should have been invented a long time ago.
4: Skip, I'm sure getting lonesome for my binoculars.
1: Okay, Tennessee.
4: Oh, thanks. Oh, shucks, all fogged up.
7: Hey, Steve, look. She's gotten into a motorboat.
1: Yeah, and she's heading this way. Looks like we're going to have a visitor. Come on, let's get down to the gangway.
7: Okay. And that's a pretty expensive-looking yacht.
1: Yeah.
7: You think this gal could be the contact?
1: Who knows? Here we are.
8: Captain Jaeger.
1: Yeah?
8: Mind if I come aboard?
1: Not at all. All right. Here, let me have your hand. Up you come.
8: Thank you. Well, the same as Captain Jaeger himself. Remember me?
1: Well, not exactly.
8: Patricia Brand. Well, there's no reason why you should, really. We've never met before.
1: I'm glad to hear you say that.
8: Oh, why?
1: Well, otherwise I'd have known I was slipping, not remembering meeting you.
8: It's just that I wanted to see the famous man close up.
1: Sometimes close-ups aren't so hot.
8: Oh, I'd say in this case it was even better.
1: Mm. That's quite a nice-looking yacht you've got.
8: Were we speaking of yachts?
1: Well, not exactly.
8: You're a very interesting combination, Captain Jaeger.
1: Am I?
8: Yes. I collect interesting things, you know.
1: Look,
7: Captain?
1: Yeah, Mike. Excuse me, Patricia.
8: Sir.
1: What is it, Mike?
7: Another visitor. See? Bakewell's just helping him on deck.
1: Mm-hmm. Little guy. Ever seen him before?
7: No. He came from the yacht, too.
1: Oh, he looks pretty unhappy about something.
8: Oh, that's not unusual. He's always unhappy.
1: Who is he?
8: Arthur, my husband.
1: Here. Well, well.
9: Up to your old tricks as usual, Patricia?
8: Oh, Arthur, please, let's not be a complete bore.
9: As for you, sir, luring my wife to your ship?
1: This is luring her? Now, look.
8: Arthur, this is Captain Jaeger.
9: I don't care if you're Captain Kidd. I'll teach you.
8: Oh, now, Arthur.
1: Now, look, Buster. Cut out the rough stuff. You're not built for it.
9: You put me down. I say, put me down.
1: Okay. But just simmer down.
9: Patricia, come back to the yacht at once.
8: Oh, Arthur, really?
9: You heard me at once.
8: Oh, all right, all right. Goodbye for now, Captain.
1: Good luck with your collection, Patricia.
8: Perhaps I can add to it.
7: Oh, brother. I bet she gives that little guy a bad time.
1: Yeah. Well, it's getting dark. We better head into town to the Blue Parrot Bar and see if my little friend Colette is going to keep her date.
6: Captain Diego, you kept the appointment.
1: Sure, Colette. Right on time.
7: Skipper, I'll shove off. I see a friend at the bar.
1: Okay, Mike.
6: I am glad your friend left. It is much better this way.
1: Hey, that fat gent. He seems to be waddling our way.
10: Oh, good evening, Colette.
6: Oh, Herr Van Zandt. This is Captain Jaeger. Captain, Herr Van Zandt, an importer.
1: Herr Van Zandt?
10: The famous Captain Jaeger, I'm honored.
1: You say you're an importer?
10: In the manner of speaking.
6: Come on, Captain.
1: Huh?
10: Must you leave?
1: That's news to me.
6: Please?
1: Okay.
10: Perhaps I will see you later, Captain Jaeger.
1: Yeah, who knows? Hey, how come the big desire to leave all of a sudden, Colette?
6: It is just that I want to be alone with you, Captain.
1: Oh?
6: Yeah. This alley.
1: Hmm?
6: There. This is far enough.
1: Now, why did you want to be alone with me?
6: Simply for this.
1: Oh, no.
6: Go.
1: Sorry, too late. I'll take it now.
6: You...
1: Now, would you mind telling me what this is all about?
6: You killed him. So I want to kill you.
1: I killed who?
6: Henry, my man. He is found dead in an alley a month ago. I learned that Captain Jaeger killed him. I swear I killed Captain Jaeger.
1: Look, Colette, you've got the wrong guy. I didn't kill your boyfriend. I wasn't anywhere near around here a month ago.
6: But they say that Captain Jaeger...
1: Sure, they're always blaming everything on me. Now, you better run along. Don't get any more ideas like this.
6: All right, Captain. I'm sorry.
1: Oh, brother.
7: Close.
1: What? Oh, Mike.
7: Yeah, I was telling you. You know, I've just had a very unpleasant thought.
1: Yeah, so did I. I wonder how many other people are gunning for him.
7: Him? You mean you?
1: All On that note of cheer, we go back to the ship. Tennessee is on deck, still glued to his binoculars and staring through the darkness at the lighted yacht and Patricia. Mike and I head for my cabin. Still no contact.
10: Hey, Mr. Mitchell.
1: Oh, Van Zandt.
10: I took the liberty of waiting in your cabin because I must talk to you, Captain Jigger.
1: Why, sure, that's quite all right. You maybe have a business proposition for me?
10: No, I have some credentials for you. Here.
1: Credentials? I don't... Hey, you're a Dutch intelligence agent.
10: Precisely. I tried to speak to you early this evening, but it seemed the little Colette had other plans.
1: Hmm. What's on your mind?
10: There has been a leak. The whole plan is known.
1: What?
7: How could there have been a leak?
10: Your Navy discovered a shallow grave in Luzon. The body of a man named Bakewell.
1: But Bakewell is one of my crew.
10: Not the real Bakewell. An imposter who killed Bakewell and assumed his identity, and thus was able to learn of the plan.
1: Well, that explains the leak, all right.
10: We have arrested this false Bakewell. He is now in jail ashore, but the damage has been done.
1: It sure has. Oh, brother. This whole operation up in smoke and no closer to finding out who the brains of the smuggling operation is than we were before. Van Zandt and Mike go below to search the phony Bakewell's belongings, and I sit there thinking about the whole deal. Suddenly, I realize there's something that doesn't add up. When did the leak take place? None of the crew members, including the phony Bakewell, could have known what the operation was until they came aboard the Shangri-La. Once aboard, there was no chance for them to communicate with anybody. No chance except... Yeah, it begins to slide into place. I go up on deck and get into a rowboat. I row quietly over to Patricia's yacht and ease aboard. I hear voices aft. I move quietly along the deck. There are lights on under the awning in the stern.
11: Stop that. Heaven's sake, please stop arguing about it. How was I to know who he was?
12: If I hadn't caught up with you, you probably would have ruined everything.
11: Oh,
1: what I hear sounds real interesting, and I want to hear more, but I don't get a chance because right then there's a gun in the back of my neck. One of the yacht crew. He shoves me forward under the awning.
12: Well, well, well, look what we have here.
1: Hello, Arthur. And Patricia.
8: Well, it's Captain Jagger himself.
12: Otherwise known as the United States agent.
8: We were just talking about you.
1: So I gathered. I finally figured out how your plant, the phony Bakewell, got the word out. He was the one who helped you up on deck when you came busting over after Patricia. Matter of fact, he probably signaled you to get over there fast, Arthur.
12: He did indeed. As he helped me aboard, he told me what he'd learned of your operation.
1: You put on the jealous husband act and got Patricia away from me before she could tip anything.
12: Exactly.
1: So you're the boy who's been financing most of the gun running, narcotic smuggling, and various other charming enterprises in this neck of the woods?
12: I have that honor.
1: Well, what happens now, Arthur?
12: Need you ask? You'll be escorted to one of the staterooms. We get underway and, shall we say, let you off somewhere in the China Sea. Perkin, take him forward. Move.
1: Okay, but just one thing.
12: What is that?
1: That collection we were talking about, Patricia. I'd like to add to mine.
8: Oh?
1: Right about now.
12: Mm. Patricia!
8: Mm. My. Oh, really? When I want my back scratched, I'll let you know.
1: Sorry.
12: All right, get moving.
1: I start forward, the guard behind me, and I don't know whether the gag has worked or not, but I do know that if it hasn't, I'm cooked. The guard takes me to one of the staterooms near the bow, opens the door, and motions me in. I decide I can't wait any longer. Suddenly, I lurch back against the door, trapping his gun hand. Before he can fire, I give him a left hook, start for the bow. There's a gent in front of me with a gun. I see his fingers start tightening up on the trigger. But I'm not the one who collects the slug. He does. He crumples over. My eyes flick to the rail. There, head and shoulders over the deck and grinning at me down the barrel of his smoking squirrel gun, is Tennessee. And behind him, the rest of my crew. They all swarm over the place. The yacht, and 5 minutes later, the free-for-all is over. Arthur's neatly trussed up in his cabin. Patricia and hers in Tennessee.
4: Woo-wee. My, my, my. That little fracas didn't last nay long enough. Doggone, I was having the most fun.
1: Tennessee, I'm sure glad you're a peeping Tom at heart.
4: Well, sir, there I was, just squinting through my binoculars at that lovely little old gal, and suddenly I see you step up, plant a big smacker on her. Then you start tracing a big SOS with your finger right across her back.
1: All I can say is you sure got here in a hurry. I wasn't sure you'd know I was in trouble.
4: You kidding, Skip?
1: What do you mean?
4: Well, if you want to be rescued from that, I figure how bad can trouble be?
1: Yeah, I guess you've got a point there.

0: Dangerous Assignment, starring Brian Donlevy as Steve Mitchell with Herb Butterfield as the commissioner, is written by Bob Reif and Adrian Jandot, with music by Robert Armbruster, and is produced and directed by Bill Carnes. Others in the cast were Tony Barrett, Paul Frees, Irene Winston, Paul Dubov, and Gene Tatum. Be with us again next week at this time when Brian Donlevy, starring in the role of Steve Mitchell, will embark on another dangerous assignment. It's the Silver Jubilee on NBC.
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0: Hollywood, the Mutual Network, in cooperation with Family Theater, presents Emergency, starring McDonnell Carey. And now, here is your host, J. Carroll Nash.
1: Well, thank you, Tony Lafrano. 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Family Theater urges you to pray. 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
0: And now to our transcribed drama, Emergency, starring McDonnell Carey as Nagel.
2: Captain, help me move him onto the table.
3: Right.
4: Easy. Take it easy, will you? You want to kill me?
3: It's an idea, Jordan. Not a bad one.
2: Get your hands under his shoulders. That's right.
4: Yeah, I got him.
2: Now lift.
4: Easy.
3: Oh, can it.
4: Where's the doctor? You want me to bleed to death? Haven't you got any doctors in this hospital?
3: There's a typhoid epidemic going on, you know? Maybe the doctors think you're a little more expendable than the kids the typhoid hit.
2: Doctor's on the way. Just relax.
4: Relax. You would try to relax with a bullet in you.
5: Oh, Chief. Not one of your boys, I hope.
3: No, Doc. No, I just happen to be the police escort this time.
4: Hello, Doc.
5: You.
4: You gotta do something, Doc.
5: Some citizen put two and two together, Chief?
3: Yeah, that's as near as we can figure. Black and White found him on the street right after it happened. They saw a woman with a target pistol leaving the scene. Caught her, but she escaped while the officers were giving him first aid. Haven't the slightest idea who she was. Too bad, eh?
4: Her name was Mullen. I told you that. Thelma Mullen.
3: Think anybody in this town's gonna believe you?
4: You'll corrupt your...
5: Quiet. I want to take a look at this.
2: I've got surgery all set up, Doctor. I did that before. I even took him off the gurney.
5: Good girl. I'm glad you're here, Cunningham. Looks like we've got a couple of hours' work here.
3: It was only a 22, but she must have used a long round. See where it went in?
5: Mm-hmm. Came out all the way over here.
3: No chance it might be too late?
4: Too late?
5: I don't think so.
3: Too bad.
5: Your boys do as good a job in first aid as they do in law enforcement, Chief. I'm not even going to touch those dressings right now. Cunningham, clean them up as well as you can and give them some plasma.
2: Yes, Doctor.
5: Anybody around to give an anesthetic?
2: Well, there's Dr. Terry.
5: Nah, he's been on the go all day. We'll do it ourselves. Too fat for a good caudal. I'll give him a spinal. Well, I'll go scrub.
2: Yes, Doctor.
5: Come on, Chief. You can tell me what happened.
3: Well, I'm going to have to speak to the boys about their first aid.
5: They did a nice job.
3: Yeah, on the wrong man.
5: And what about this business of the woman getting away? Mullen, was that her name?
3: Her son died of this typhoid this afternoon. She was out of her mind. But if I make the state go to all the expense of proving it. Even if she didn't cop a plea of temporary insanity, a jury would probably have found her actions justifiable anyway. Now, will you stop smirking?
5: Sorry.
3: So, maybe I figured the woman had enough trouble, so I played God a little. Is that so wrong?
5: I don't know, Chief.
3: You of all people ought to understand. Jordan Holbein and his outfit ruined 10 years' work for you. They worked to destroy what you're dedicated to preserving. Made a political football out of it.
5: Maybe you'd better hold off on that kind of talk for now, Chief.
3: Huh?
5: I gotta go in there in 10 minutes and work on saving his life. Even though I know what he is, know what he's done to this town, I've got to stand over him with a knife and try to keep him from dying.
3: Hey, maybe this might be one of the times for one of those Freudian slips I've heard so much about.
5: Cut it out, will you, Bruce? Just cut it out.
3: That's all right. Only kidding.
5: Well, don't.
6: When you're a surgeon about to work on your worst enemy, there are a lot of thoughts you can't afford to let yourself think. You've got to think of the man in there on that table as just another emergency. Just another human being in need of your skill. You try to think these things as you finish your scrubbing. As Alice Cunningham, your operating room nurse, helps you into the sterile pale green of the gown and the amber gloves, you resolve to do your work on this man just as she does hers. As a quiet, highly efficient, life-saving machine. You resolve not to permit yourself even to think of your emotions toward this man on the table, lest the hate carry over and express itself in some action of your hands.
5: Colvin, listen to me. You've been given heavy sedation. You won't go to sleep, but you won't be entirely awake either. It should be taking effect about now.
7: Can't you put me out?
5: No. We're short-staffed right now because of the typhoid. If you're all the way under, it'll be harder for me to keep up with your reactions, and I'm going to be pretty busy as it is. Now, we're going to give you a spinal. From this point on, I don't want you to move. If there's any moving to be done, Miss Cunningham and I will do it.
7: All right.
5: And I don't want you to talk either.
7: Not talk.
5: Talking moves the diaphragm, and that's where I might be working. No movement, no talk. Understand?
7: You're the doctor.
5: All right, Cunningham, let's get to work.
2: Ready, doctor.
5: One, two, three. Right here. That's it. Now, the syringe.
6: You watch the spinal fluid running clear and white into the glass cylinder. Then you replace it with the anesthetic. A few seconds later, Cunningham slaps a scalpel into your hand, and the operation begins.
5: Mop. Hemostat. Another. One bullet. It's amazing.
2: What is, doctor?
5: What one little bullet can do. Clamp that off, will you? Does it? Forceps. You're going to have more of a scar than you thought you would, Holbein. Got your retractors ready?
2: Ready, doctor.
5: There's the muscle. I'm going to part it as close as I can to where the bullet did. Retractor. Here we are at the inner man. What do we find? Same kind of blood, same kind of flesh, same muscle, same nervous tissue. Retractor. Hold this. What is it makes this man different than all the rest?
2: The soul, doctor.
5: Right. The soul. Not that. Better give me a hemostat. I better wait a second, see if the area is going to stay clear. Hate to work on a fat man.
2: You've known him for quite some time, haven't you, doctor?
5: About 6 months. 6 months too long. I think it's going to be all right. All right, let's get back to work.
6: As you go through the layers of muscle, through the fascia, the membrane of the peritoneum, into the viscera, you work almost automatically, following the path of the bullet, appraising the damage, making mental notes on what must be repaired on the way out and how you're going to do it. And finally, that part is done. Now the repairing begins. This is the part that takes time. Something you don't want. Because it means you have time to think. Time to remember. To remember things like your first meeting with this patient. The day Jordan Holbein walked into your office.
5: Mr. Holbein?
7: Very nice to meet you, doctor.
5: Well, sit down, won't you?
7: Oh, thank you. I've heard a great deal about you, Dr. Nagel.
5: All good, I hope.
7: Oh, the very best. As your chief surgeon at Queen's Hospital, faculty member and member of the board of directors over at Grayson. And that you're about the best all-around surgeon in this part of the country.
5: That last bit of information is strictly a rumor, I'm sorry to say.
7: Not from what I've heard.
5: How can I help you, Mr. Holbein? Did your physician recommend that you call?
7: No. Nothing like that. As a matter of fact, I'm in the best of health. At least I like to think I am.
5: Well, you're lucky.
7: I came to help you, doctor.
5: Help me? Well, how do you propose to do that?
7: Well, perhaps I shouldn't have worded it in quite that way. What I should have said was, I've come to enlist your aid. I think in the long run it'll help you. Spread your bread upon the waters, that sort of thing.
5: Now, how much bread on what kind of waters, Mr. Holbein? If it's a matter of charity...
7: No, nothing like that.
5: Well, then what do you mean?
7: Something with a little more social importance than charity. I'm talking about community improvement.
5: Well, isn't that something for the voters to take care of?
7: Yes, ordinarily it would be, doctor, but as you know, This community is growing pretty fast.
5: Yes, I believe the population has doubled in the last 5 years or so.
7: That's what I mean, Doctor. That's why we're asking you, just as we're asking some of the other leading citizens, to help us.
5: To help you do what, Mr. Holbein?
7: Just to keep the city up with the population. That's why the Committee for the Protection of the American Way of Life was formed.
5: Committee for the Protection of the American Way of Life? I don't believe I've heard of your organization.
7: Well, we're relatively new.
5: Just what sort of improvements did you have in mind?
7: Well, there are certainly plenty of improvements possible.
5: That's true.
7: How you take, well, parks, for instance. Housing projects are springing up over the city. Now, naturally enough, the builders don't leave room for parks. Cut into their profits. It also means the children will have to play in the streets. Hmm. Now, ordinarily, the voters would do something about it. Except the builders are the only ones who campaign on the issue, and they're not going to fight for something that'll cut their profits. Hmm. Now, the committee, with the combined strength of the community's leaders, would help show the other side to the public.
5: Well, that sounds pretty good, Mr. Holbein, but I'm afraid I wouldn't have very much time to give to political activities.
7: One of the other committee members thought you'd be eager to join us. They said something about an axe you were currently trying to grind.
5: Well, yes, that's right. I hadn't thought about that.
7: Something about the reservoir, I believe.
5: Yes. Yes, that's right. The reservoir and the city dump are in a very dangerous proximity to each other. Mm. In the last few years, the situation has become almost critical.
7: Oh. How so, Doctor?
5: Well, the more trash, the larger the city dump gets, and the greater the danger of contamination.
7: Uh-huh.
5: I've been working on getting the whole area cleaned up for a long time. Got it to the voters just once.
7: But you couldn't afford to campaign.
5: Yeah, that's about right.
7: Well, the committee would be able to afford to campaign.
5: As a matter of ethics.
7: You know, Dr. Marshall said that would come up when dealing with you.
5: Marshall? You mean Hayden Marshall? Is he a member of your committee?
7: One of the charter members, along with Dr. Glass and Dr. Purcell.
5: Glass, huh? Purcell? I wouldn't think they'd have time.
7: Oh, it doesn't really take much time, Doctor. All we really need from you is an occasional statement. And, of course, permission to use your name on our letterhead and so forth. This matter of the water contamination, Doctor.
5: Yes, I would like to see something done about that.
7: Yes, it would be a terrible thing to see it. What would it be, diphtheria?
5: As things stand now, the conditions are perfect for a typhoid epidemic.
7: Typhoid? I haven't heard of a typhoid epidemic in a long time.
5: No, of course you haven't. They're rare things. But they're pretty terrible. And the way things are now, it could happen here.
7: And maybe we'd better do something about it.
5: You see, Marshall, Purcell, and Glass are on your committee?
7: They are. I think a little proud of the fact, too.
5: Oh, then you can include me.
7: I'm happy to hear you say that, Doctor. Oh, I'll just ask you to fill out this card. You know, a release for the printers and so forth.
5: Certainly. Anna.
8: Yes, Doctor?
5: Will you step in here for a moment?
8: Yes, Doctor.
5: I'll have my nurse fill this out for you and we'll mail it to you, all right?
7: Oh, no, I'm in no particular hurry. Suppose I just wait for it.
5: All right, as you wish. Anna?
8: Yes, sir?
5: Would you type out the information required on this, please, then bring it back in for my signature?
8: Certainly, Doctor. And, oh, there's a Mrs. Hall waiting to see you.
5: Well, Miss Hall. Mr. Holbein, I wonder if you'd mind...
7: No, certainly not. I'll just wait in your reception room.
5: Oh, thanks. Thanks a lot.
7: We're proud to have you with us, Doctor.
5: I'll have this filled out for you in 5 minutes.
7: No hurry.
8: What is this Committee for the Protection of the American Way of Life?
5: Well, it's sort of a citizens' action group. And it may just give me a bigger stick to fight with on the water contamination problem.
8: Oh.
5: Now, what about this Mrs. Hall? I don't remember any Mrs. Hall.
8: Oh, she is Dr. Marshall's patient.
5: Marshall?
8: Mm-hmm.
5: And what's she doing over here?
8: Well, she says he isn't doing her any good.
5: Maybe I'd better give him a call before I see her.
8: I'll place it for you right away, Doctor.
5: No, never mind, Anna. Just fill that card out, Mr. Holbein.
8: Oh.
5: I can call Dr. Marshall.
8: Oh, and Mr. Holbein will pick it up?
5: He's waiting for it now. You'll have to bring it back for my signature.
8: All right, Doctor.
5: Hello? Dr. Marshall, please. This is Dr. Nagel. Hello, Hayden. Say, one of your patients, a Mrs. Hall, is sitting in my outer office. What's the matter? Run out of prescription blanks, or did your bedside manner turn sour on you? Huh? She's what? Oh, heart case, huh? Won't take her medicine because it upsets her stomach. Okay. Well, I'm going to give her a little lecture about edema, heart conditions, and the side effects of nicotine, and send her back to you. Fine. Oh, say, while you're on the phone, I guess you ought to welcome me into the club. Why, the Committee for the Protection of the American Way of Life. You think I meant... Oh, I was told you were a member. Well, this comes as quite a surprise. A man just dropped in. Yes, now that you mention it, it does sound like it might be a front organization. I guess I'm pretty gullible, Hayden. No, no, I haven't signed up yet. I'll talk to you later. Yeah. Goodbye. Yeah, we'll have to find out about this.
8: Oh, Doctor, I was just coming in. I have the little card ready for your signature.
5: Just hold on to it for a moment, Anna. Mr. Holbein.
9: Oh, right here, Doctor.
5: Do you say Dr. Marshall belonged to your organization?
9: Yes, that's right.
5: Did you talk to him yourself?
9: It was just yesterday.
5: You're a liar, Mr. Holbein.
9: Now, let's not be hasty, Doctor. The committee...
5: I don't need you to explain it to me. I think I know what it is now, and I won't have my name connected with it in any way, shape, or form.
9: Well, it would have been easier with your name on our letterhead, but I guess we can get along without you. We always have.
5: I'll give you 3 seconds to get out of my office.
9: All right.
10: But you can't blame me for trying.
5: Get out. That's fine. What are you looking at?
8: Oh, say, I'm your nurse, remember? I'm on your side.
5: Oh, Anna, I'm sorry.
8: It's just that I have never seen you so mad before.
5: Well, he tried to trick me into this phony organization of his. You know, they'd have destroyed my name, my practice, my whole life, just to raise their own prestige one notch.
8: Well, who is they?
5: Communism, Anna. Oh. He almost railroaded me into a front organization. Would you send Mrs. Hall in and then go through the book? I want to talk to every doctor in town.
8: Talk to every doctor in town?
5: To warn them. It's doubtful, but I just want to be sure Mr. Holbein doesn't have any more success with them than he had here.

0: Any sign of bleeding?
1: I think you stopped it, Doctor.
0: Then let's get on with it. Sutcher? Cut.
1: 25 minutes, Doctor.
0: Wish I had another pair of hands. Cunningham, get me a stethoscope. I want to see how he's doing. Holbein, I'm going to listen to your heart. It's not a very good way of keeping tabs on a patient while you're working on him, but we're a little short of help right now. The typhoid epidemic hit us, remember?
1: Here you are, Doctor.
0: Put it in my ears and hold it.
1: Yes, Doctor.
0: Fine. That's good.
2: You listen to his heart. You try to appraise the beat. A little slow, perhaps, but still strong. You wonder how it is that a man like this can thrive in an epidemic-ridden city with a bullet hole from front to back, while so many of the good are dying so easily. It's the children typhoid hits hardest and fastest. As you push the stethoscope aside and continue with your suturing, you think about the typhoid and about the children. And you remember how you brought out the germ's affinity for children in your pre-election speech in town hall.
3: If one of this city's children were lost in the forest or involved in a cave-in, there isn't one of you who wouldn't do everything he could to save that child. This is basically the same problem. The only difference is that all of the children are in danger. The Weather Bureau forecast is for a hot and humid summer. When it comes, the conditions will be as bad as they can get. They'll be like a medical school textbook description.
2: Almost every doctor in town was there, giving you moral support. Most of the city fathers were there, and a considerable number of the voters. For the first time in the 10-year fight, you are making real progress. The issue to move the site of the city dump was on the ballot, and its chances were good. They were good until you went to the smoking room backstage after your speech.
4: Doc, that was a fine speech. Just wanted to tell you that.
0: Thanks, Chief. You want to have a smoke with me, huh?
4: No, I can't. I'm the next speaker. Just want you to know that I'm coming out strong for everything you said.
0: Well, thanks. I appreciate it, Bruce.
4: Appreciate nothing. I've got kids, too. Well, enjoy your smoke, Doctor. I'll see you later.
0: Right.
5: Hello, Doctor.
0: Oh. Holbein.
5: Can I give you a light?
0: I'll do it, thanks.
5: Have it your way. Heard your speech. It's good. I think you would have had the issue in the bag.
0: Would have?
5: My committee is going to give you its full support.
0: You can't mean that.
5: Can't I?
0: Well, it'd be the kiss of death.
5: Mm-hmm. Too bad.
0: But why?
5: We tried to get you to join us, remember? That didn't work, so now we're going to join you.
0: That'll kill it.
5: That's right. 100% right, Doctor. Thanks to you, the committee is known for what it is. Words you would probably use. A front organization for the Communist Party.
0: What would you gain?
5: Since we are known, giving you our support will kill the issue at the polls.
0: But it'll mean lives. This is more than just a political issue.
5: Look, we're alone in the years. I'll tell you something, Doctor. We're not interested in the welfare of this particular city. If the city's as strong, the state is strong. The state is strong, and so is the nation. Last thing we're interested in building is the strength of this nation. So as far as we're concerned, this is nothing but a political issue.
0: Typhoid is the issue. You said you heard my speech, that part about hitting the children first.
5: Yeah, very touching. Now, if you'll pardon me, I think it's probably just about my turn.
0: Your turn? You mean you're going to speak here tonight?
5: Why, sure, Doc. I'm a citizen. It's a free country. I have a right, Doc. It's in the Constitution.

0: Doctor. Doctor. Huh? He's hemorrhaging the patient.
1: So he is. So he is.
0: Well, you're not just going to let him bleed. Oh, but doctor.
2: Doctor. Doctor.
1: Don't worry, Holbein. I'm not going to let you die. Hemostat.
0: Yes, doctor.
1: Just set the tray down here, Cunningham. You better get some plasma.

0: Doctor.
1: Chief. Back again?
2: Been here all the time.
1: Long wait.
2: Just wanted to see how everything turned out. Did he make it?
1: He made it. A lot of damage, but we patched him up.
2: Well, can I talk now?
1: Talk, sure.
2: Sure. And if he hadn't made it, no one would have blamed you. I think by this time, everybody in town knows that he's the one who blocked you and the other doctors. Made this epidemic possible. If he endorsed something, the people would automatically turn it down, and that was his trump card. Well, I think the citizens are wise to it now.
1: You think so?
2: If Thelma Mullen, the woman who shot him, if she's any indication, yes. You were there working on him all this time?
1: I've been cleaning him up for the last half hour. If I'd known you were waiting, I'd have come out a little sooner. I had something I wanted to say.
2: What?
1: Oh, this business about playing God. I don't think it's such a good idea.
2: You tried?
1: I have to be honest with you. I thought about it first.

0: Well, this is J. Carroll Nash again. You know, it's amazing how many people think that it isn't manly to pray. I've known a lot of strong, courageous, and virile men who pray. Pray sincerely, deeply. But you know, for the really strong, sensible man, prayer is not just a last resort, a desperate remedy to be saved for in a tight spot, the critical moment, in good times and bad, in sickness and in health. We all need the help of prayers. I guess you recognize the phrase, in sickness and in health. This comes straight out of the marriage ceremony. Well, that fits right in with what I'm trying to say. Because no one needs God's help more than married people, fathers and mothers, who have the responsibility of raising children to be decent, God-respecting citizens. Every family must depend on divine assistance. And I can't think of a better way of ensuring it than by making family prayer a daily practice in the home. For with God's assistance, we can be sure. We can be sure that a family that prays together stays together.
1: More things are wrought by prayer than this world dreams of.

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J. Carol Nash was your host. Others in our cast were Lou Krugman, Gigi Pearson, Lawrence Dobkin, and Ralph Moody. The script was written and directed for Family Theater by Robert Hugh O'Sullivan, with music composed and conducted by George Wright. 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

0: 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You've just heard an episode of Family Theater, which originally aired Wednesday, July 10th, 1957, 69 years ago today. Its title? Emergency. Here's Academy Award Theater. This episode originally aired Wednesday, July 10th, 1946, 80 years ago today. Its title? Young Mr. Lincoln.
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Every week, Squib brings you Hollywood's finest. The great picture plays, the great actors and actresses, techniques and skills chosen from the honor roll of those who have won or been nominated for the famous Golden Oscar of the Academy of Motion Picture Arts and Sciences.

And now, E.R. 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Young Mr. Lincoln, as Best Original Story of the Year, was nominated for the 1939 Academy Award. Mr. Fonda, as Best Actor of the Year, was nominated for the 1940 Academy Award.

This is a story about a long, lean lawyer named Abraham Lincoln. A young man full of droll stories and deep, quick laughter. A story of Abe Lincoln in Springfield, Illinois.

0: fine summer afternoon at the fair is over. The barbecue fires glow red now in the darkness, and families are rounding up their children and seeking their wagons for the lazy ride back to town. Suddenly, a woman screams. Rush of running men, blood spilled on a dark meadow, and a hushed whisper of murder. The pioneer mother standing stark against the breeze, staring at her two sons. Two boys, suddenly strangers, standing over the body of a third lying stabbed. Death had come under the dark skies over Illinois.
1: He's dead. Who done it?
2: Them fellas, Sheriff. Yeah, sure. Them Clay brothers. They was fighting with this here scrub white, and they cut him. There's the knife they done it with.
1: Yeah. Which one of you Clay boys done this?
3: Me. No, me.
4: Come on, let's take him out of here.
1: I want the truth now. Which one of you cut him?
3: I did.
5: That ain't so. I done it.
3: I tell you, it was me. He was going for Adam with a gun, and
1: one of you's lying. Now, which one is it? All right. Anybody see it?
6: I reckon I did.
1: Who are you?
6: Their mother.
1: Well, which one was it?
6: I'm not saying.
1: Well, it don't make no difference anyhow. Under the law, they're both equally guilty. Come on now, you're both under arrest. Palmer Cass, I appoint you temporary deputy. Help me get these two fellas down to the jail. Come on, you two, let's go.
7: Who are these fellas? Never saw them around here before.
8: Strangers around here. Folks ain't got no right to come to town and start cutting people up.
7: Two of them jumping for a scrub and stabbing them in the back, too.
8: I said they ought to have a touch of rope.
7: Rope? Yes, sir. That's the medicine for them. Hey, come on, fellas. Get a rope and hurry.
9: Lynch!
6: No! No, they can't do that to my boys. They can't do that to my boys.
10: Come on, ma'am, we have to hurry. Those fellas mean what they say about lynching your sons.
6: Leave me alone. What do you want? Who are you?
10: My name's Lincoln, ma'am. Abe Lincoln. I'm your lawyer, ma'am. Come on, we better hurry and get down to that jail.
2: Jail door, Sheriff. Let me out of here.
1: I can't, Palmer. They've got to break in.
2: Don't be a fool. They'll get us, too.
1: Can't help it. They'll have to bust in first.
11: We're going to get those murderers, Sheriff. They ain't got a chance.
1: I can't open the door, boys. The law's got to protect these Clay fellas and give them a trial.
11: Blow up the jail. Get powder. Powder.
12: Open up, Sheriff, or we'll get you.
13: Listen to me.
11: Get out of our way, Lincoln. We're busting
13: by
11: in.
13: Jing, I said, listen to me, and by Jing, you will.
14: No, we ain't going to listen.
13: That's better. Now, gentlemen, I'm not here to make any speeches. All I got to say is I can lick any man here hands down.
2: We know you, Abe Lincoln. Come on, man, let's get him.
13: Hold on, Buck. I thought I'd find that big mouth of yours around here telling people what to do.
2: I'm Buck, all right. A big buck of this lick.
13: Then come on and whet your horns. What's holding you? Maybe some of you other gentlemen like to take Buck's place.
11: Me. I can lick you myself.
13: Is that a fact, neighbor, or just your notion?
2: Get away from there, Lincoln, or we'll give it to you, too.
13: Well, well, if it's not Bill Gentry. First time I ever heard of you trying to break into jail, Bill. I thought you were too busy trying to break out.
11: Shut up! Go on, let's get him!
13: Howdy, Clarence. Last time I saw you, you were heading for the rock pile for beating up your wife. Now, gentlemen, all joking aside, let's look at this matter from my side. You all know I'm just a fresh lawyer trying to get ahead. But some of you boys act like you want to do me out of my first client.
11: Go ahead, Abe. Go on and talk.
13: I'm not saying you fellas aren't right. Maybe these Clay boys do deserve to hang. But with me handling their case, it looks like you won't have much to worry on that score. All I ask is to have it done with some legal pomp and show.
2: Yeah, but what about our side of it? We've been to a heap of trouble not to have at least one hanging.
13: Sure you have. And if these boys had more than one life, I'd say go ahead. A little hanging mightn't do them any harm. But the sort of hanging you boys would give them would be so permanent. The trouble is that when men start taking the law into their own hands, they're just as apt in the confusion and fun to hang somebody who's not a murderer as somebody who is. Then, first thing you know, they're hanging one another from pure devilment. Till it gets to the place a man can't pass a tree or look at a rope without feeling uneasy.
9: Yeah, right there. Yeah, yeah.
13: We seem to lose our heads at such times as this and do things together we'd be mighty ashamed to do by ourselves. For instance, you take Jeremiah Carter yonder. There's not a more decent, God-fearing man in Springfield than Jeremiah Carter. And I wouldn't be surprised if, when he goes home, he takes down a certain book and looks into it. Maybe he'll just happen to hit on these words. Blessed are the merciful, for they shall obtain mercy. That's all I got to say, friends. Good night.

0: Mr. Lincoln.
1: Yes, Miss Clay?
0: Ain't one to talk much, but after what you just done for us tonight, saving my boys from them...
1: Now, save your thanks. Here, I'll give you a hand with those mules of yours.
2: Whoa, mules, whoa.
1: Of course, you know I'm just sort of a jackleg lawyer, not much experience at this sort of business, but as long as you want me, I'll do the best I can. Still, maybe you'd feel a lot safer if my partner was here. Or you could get a hold of Steve Douglas. I hear that silver tongue of his can be mighty useful with a jury.
0: We don't know nothing about lawyers and things like that.
1: Well, I'll do the best I can. You know, my mother, Nancy Hanks, would have been just about your age if she'd lived. I have an idea she'd been a whole lot like you, too. A whole lot like you, ma'am.
0: Thank you.
1: Abigail Clay, which one of your boys killed Scrub White?
0: I can't tell you. I can't.
1: But I'm your lawyer. You can trust me. I don't want to scare you, but we've got a fight on our hands. I got to know what I'm doing.
0: I can't tell you, Mr. Lincoln. It'd be like choosing between them.
1: What do you suppose made them both say they done it?
0: Matt said it because he's the oldest. And Adam said it because Matt's got a wife and a baby, I reckon.
1: There's a lot of people who'd like to see those boys hang.
0: I know. But I just can't.
1: No, I reckon you can't. Take it easy riding home, Abigail, and watch out for ruts. Giddap, mules.

0: Mark Hess, take the stand. You solemnly swear to tell the truth, the whole truth, and nothing but the truth to help you, God?
1: I do.
0: What's your name?
1: J. Palmer Cass.
2: You knew Scrub White?
1: Sure, Mr. Felder. I knew him.
2: The day he was killed, you'd been with him?
1: All day.
2: Do you recall where and under what circumstances you first saw the defendants?
1: Well, we run into him at the pie contest. Scrub kind of took a fancy to one of their gals, and her fella got sore. They followed us over near the tug of war and wanted to fight.
2: What did Scrub White do then?
1: He just laughed and asked them what they wanted to fight with. Knives, pistols, or fists.
2: How did he ask that, jokingly?
1: Yeah, he was laughing all the time.
2: Tell the jury what happened then.
1: Well, Scrub and me had a little argument, and he went off by himself. Next thing I heard, I heard a shot and some shouting, and I run back and found Scrub lying on the ground with those two fellas standing over him.
2: And the knife was on the ground between them?
1: Yes, sir.
2: And where was Scrub's pistol?
1: In his holster.
2: So it went off then while he was trying to get it out of his holster?
1: Yes, sir. Guess it did.
2: Thank you. You're a witness, Mr. Lincoln.
3: What's the J stand for in your name?
1: John.
3: Then why the J. Palmer Cass? Why not John P. Cass?
1: Well,
3: anything the matter with John P.?
1: No, but...
3: Has J. Palmer Cass anything to conceal?
1: No.
3: Then what do you part your name in the middle for?
1: I got a right to call myself anything I please.
3: All right, but if you don't mind, I'll just call you Jack Cass.
4: Order in the court.
2: Your Honor, I object to this ridiculous line of questioning. Mr. Lincoln's clownishness may win him a laugh from his friends, but I assure you his entire game of buffoonery is lost on this jury.
5: Stick to the point, Mr. Lincoln.
3: I'll do my best, Your Honor. Now, J. Palmer Cass, you say you and Scrub White had a little argument. What was this argument about?
1: I'd rather not say.
3: Oh, you'd rather not say. Well, J. Palmer, suppose I told you I'd rather you did say.
1: All right, if you want to know, we were arguing about politics.
3: That's something new to argue about. What kind of politics?
1: Well, I've learned different now. But I said that I figured that you had more sense about politics than Steve Douglas. And Scrub, he got mad as a wet hen and said you didn't.
5: Order, order.
3: Well, looks like I scratched up a snake then. I reckon we can allow all you said to go in. Step down.
2: Your Honor, I'd like to call Abigail Clay back to the stand.
6: Abigail Clay!
2: You love your boys, don't you, Mrs. Clay? You'd like to save their lives if you could. You were present the night Scrub White was killed, weren't you?
7: I saw him fighting.
2: Now, don't be afraid of me. I'm not a bloodthirsty man. I'm prepared to offer you the life of one of your sons, provided you tell us which of your boys stabbed and killed Scrub White.
5: Yeah. Order, order.
7: I can't.
2: Mrs. Clay, you believe in God, don't you? Do you believe that if you take a solemn oath in the sight of God and on his holy Bible, you are bound to speak the truth?
7: Yes, but I can't tell you. I can't.
3: Your Honor, I protest against the prosecution's attempt to force this woman to decide which of her two sons will live and which will die. I have seen Abigail Clay exactly 3 times in my life, gentlemen, yet I know everything there is to know about her. I know her because I've seen hundreds of women just like her, working in the fields, suffering over some sick and helpless child. Women who say little and do much, who ask nothing and give all. And I tell you that such a woman would never answer the question that's been put to her here. Never. I'd rather, Mrs. Clay, see both your sons taken from you than to see you break your heart by saving one at the expense of the other. So don't tell them.
5: Order! Order!
2: May it please the court to spare the jury any more of these harrowing outbursts, the state will withdraw the question. No doubt Mr. Lincoln will be glad to hear that Mrs. Clay was not the only eyewitness to the murder of Scrub White.
5: Order! Order!
2: Recall Mr. J. Palmer Cass to the stand.
6: J. Palmer Cass!
2: Mr. Cass, where were you at the time Scrub White was killed?
1: I was about Well, 100 yards away, I reckon.
2: You saw the killing with your own eyes?
1: Yes, sir, I saw it.
2: Why didn't you tell us this before?
1: Nobody asked me.
2: Have you told anybody else about this?
1: No, sir.
2: Why not?
1: Well, I didn't want to help get anybody hung.
2: And why do you tell us now?
1: Because it looks to me like both of them's going to get hung.
2: How could you see so clearly from a distance of 100 yards at 11 o'clock at night?
1: It was moon bright.
2: I see. Moon bright. And you clearly saw which boy pulled the knife?
1: Yes, sir.
2: The defendants will stand up. Now tell us, Mr. Cass, which defendant stabbed and killed Scrub White?
1: That one. The big one, Adam Clay.
2: Your Honor, the state rests.
4: Quiet! 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

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Before continuing with part two of Young Mr. Lincoln, we want to thank 20th Century Fox for making this story available. Henry Fonda and Ward Bond will soon be seen in the 20th Century Fox production, My Darling Clementine. And now the House of Squibb presents part two of Academy Award, starring Henry Fonda in Young Mr. Lincoln with Ward Bond.

0: Mighty pretty music you're playing there, Mr. Lincoln.
1: Why, hello, Judge. Mighty pleasant to see you this evening.
0: Doggone it, Lincoln. This is against all my principles, but I want to talk to you as an older man.
1: Go ahead, Judge. I'm listening.
0: What I mean to say, dad blame it, is don't you think you ought to get some older lawyer with more experience to help you out tomorrow?
1: Are you suggesting I retire, Judge, or just take a back seat?
0: I'm just suggesting that if you want me to, I'll speak to Steve Douglas.
1: I'm sorry, Judge, but I'm one of those fellows who don't believe in swapping horses in the middle of the stream.
0: Then at least change your plea. Accept sentence for your guilty client, and I'll guarantee that the state will be lenient with the other.
1: That's a mighty tempting offer. Mighty tempting. But I'm afraid it won't work.
0: But, man, you'll send both defendants to the gallows as sure as the moon sets.
1: Maybe. But just the same, that's the way it's got to be. Good night, Judge.

0: Order, order in the court.
1: Your Honor, the defense would like at this time to cross-examine the last witness for the state, J. Palmer Cass.
2: J. Palmer Cass, take the stand.
1: Mr. Cass, yesterday you identified Adam Clay as the killer of Scrub White.
3: That's right. He did it.
1: You're sure of that?
3: Sure, I'm sure.
1: Well, I just wanted to know. Now, you say you were about 100 yards from the scene of the fight?
3: Just about.
1: Are you familiar with the land over there?
3: Yes, sir.
1: What's the nature of it?
3: Well, there's a little clearing and...
1: Any trees?
3: A few.
1: Where are they?
3: Between the clearing and the fairground.
1: And you saw through these trees?
3: No. I was already through the trees when I saw them fighting.
1: Oh, I see. I suppose the clearing was lit up by light from the barbecue fires?
3: No, sir.
1: Then how'd you see so well?
3: I told you it was moon bright.
1: Moon bright.
4: If
1: it hadn't been moon bright, you couldn't have seen 100 yards, could you?
3: No, sir.
1: But you did see it.
3: I told you I did.
1: And then the only reason you're telling us this now is that you feel sorry for one of the defendants.
3: I don't want to see them both get hung.
1: Well, I guess you wouldn't lie about a thing like that. Step down. Oh, Mr. Cass, I forgot. There's just one more question I'd like to ask you. You needn't bother to come all the way back to the stand. Cass, what'd you have against Scrub White?
3: Well, nothing.
1: And what'd you kill him for?
3: I don't know what you're talking about.
1: Oh, yes, you do. Look at this book. It's Gowdy's Almanac. Go on, look at it. Look at page 12, the night of the murder. See what it says about the moon? That the moon was only in its first quarter that night and set at 10:21, 40 minutes before the killing. So it couldn't have been moon bright, could it?
5: No, sir.
3: Order! Order!
1: You lied, didn't you, Cass? You weren't trying to save these boys' necks, were you? You were trying to save your own, weren't you? Well, come on, weren't you?
3: No.
1: Then why'd you lie?
3: I didn't lie.
1: You did lie. That's just as plain as a nose on your face. But why? Come on, tell us. What made you tell a lie about that moonlight?
3: I don't know what you're talking about.
1: Then I'll tell you what I'm talking about. You lied because you and Scrub White had a fight. But it wasn't about politics. You never mentioned politics. That was your first lie, wasn't it?
3: It was politics, it was.
1: Fighting about something else. Maybe it was money. You owed him money, or he owed you.
3: No.
1: Maybe he was getting a little graft here and there, and you wanted to be in on it.
3: No, sir.
1: What was it? Come on. It was one of those things, something that made you want to get rid of Scrub.
3: You're crazy. He was my friend.
1: Maybe, but just the same, you lied. Now, why? Why did you say you saw what happened when you didn't see it? All right, I'll tell you what happened. You heard a row. You saw a fight starting and you ran over there and you saw that Scrub was still living. And right there on the ground, you saw the knife that Matt Clay dropped. And you bent down and picked up the knife.
3: Your body
1: hit what you were doing. And then you stabbed him. You stabbed him in the back and killed him.
3: And these two boys,
1: Matt and Adam, each knew he didn't do it, and therefore each thought the other did. And their mother, Abigail, she saw the knife in Matt's hand, but she couldn't say so without putting a rope around his neck. But you killed him, and you lied, and your lie tripped you up. Your crude, cold-blooded lie that was going to cover up a crime, you'd committed yourself. The lie you can't deny now, can you? Answer me. You did kill him, didn't you? Didn't you?
3: I tell you, I didn't mean to. I'd been drinking and we had a little fight, but I didn't mean to. Scrub was my friend, I tell you.
1: You're a witness, Mr. Felder.
6: Oh,
3: Get your hands off of me! Let me go!

0: Well, I reckon there's nothing holding you people now.
1: No, sir. There sure ain't.
0: But you boys better not go around thinking you killed anybody again. You'll get yourselves in trouble. Goodbye, Matt. Take care of yourself.
2: Yes, sir. I'm a gonna.
3: Mr. Lincoln.
0: Goodbye, Abigail.
3: We ain't got much, but after what you done...
0: Why, thank you, ma'am. I hope all my clients will pay me as fast as you just did. Now, be careful of them mules going home. Watch out for ruts. Get up, mules.
4: Go on, Mr.
2: Go on, Mr. Lincoln.
5: Oh, there you are, Abe. I had a heck of a time finding you.
0: Oh, evening, Judge.
5: Abe, I wanted to tell you, I thought you pulled a brilliant piece of strategy today, and I'm sorry about trying to talk you into taking on an older lawyer, but I didn't know you had that ace up your sleeve.
0: Nothing to worry about, Judge. I might have done the same thing if I were in your boots.
5: How did you happen to hit on Cass as the guilty one?
0: Well, Judge, I got to thinking about Cass when he insisted on parting his name in the middle. Struck me he might have reasons for wanting to be secretive about himself. And when I found a copy of the almanac, that cinched it.
5: Where are you heading, Lincoln?
0: Oh, just thought I'd walk up the hill a piece, Judge.
5: The boys will be looking for you. What'll I tell them?
0: Oh, just tell them I got the smell of the country in my nose. And I think I'll go on a spell from here.

During the years when young Lincoln was practicing law, another young American was practicing medicine with the same hatred for all that was slipshod and untrustworthy. The young man was Dr. Edward R. Squibb, and he fought single-handed to supply the medical world with something difficult to find and urgently needed: drugs of unfailing uniformity, purity, efficacy. From his tiny laboratory, the beginning of the great house of Squibb, came not only the first uniformly safe, pure ether, but something even rarer: a new way of working in the production of medicines, a quest for perfection that was to continue unceasingly. It was a hope fulfilled for other doctors and surgeons of Dr. Squibb's own time. "We look upon your cause as our cause," they wrote. "Your enterprises as the inauguration of a new era, and yourself as the exponent of the great principles of truth and humanity in array against dishonest stupidity." So began that continuing service in the cause of human health, which for generation after generation has made Squibb a name you can trust.

Next Wednesday, another great picture. The House of Squibb will present Academy Awards starring Douglas Fairbanks Jr. and Virginia Bruce in The Prisoner of Zenda. Today's performance of Young Mr. Lincoln was written for radio by Frank Wilson, with an original musical score composed and conducted by Leith Stevens. Our producer-director is Dee Engelbach. Henry Fonda appeared through the courtesy of RKO, producers of Till the End of Time. 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

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Here's an episode of The Lone Ranger, which originally aired Monday, July 10th, 1939, 87 years ago today. Its title, The Stage Line Challenge Part 5.

fiery horse with the speed of light, a cloud of dust and a hearty hi-yo silver, the Lone Ranger.

With his faithful Indian companion, Tonto, the masked rider of the plains fought crime and criminals throughout the early western United States. No one could match his courage, strength, or daring, and the stories of his deeds have come down to us through the generations. Return with us now to those thrilling days of yesteryear and relive one of his most thrilling adventures.

0: The Lone Ranger, disguised as Wild Bill Riley, famous stage driver, had helped Jim Plummer win the franchise for a small stage line in the face of the opposition provided by the powerful Transcontinental Stage and Express Company. Plummer's courageous fight against the older company had won for him the respect of the entire district. Jim's mother, Ma Plummer, as she was known to everyone, was ordinarily generous and warm-hearted. But diplomacy and an even temper were not among her virtues. So when Jim noted a laughing, yelling, and hooting crowd in the vicinity of the bank, he was not surprised to find his mother both the cause and the star performer.
1: That's it, Ma. Give it to him.
2: Land-based and good.
1: Yippee! I'm sure fetched him a whack that time.
2: Oh, golly. Funniest sight I ever seen.
1: Look at Banker Down. He's scared to death of her.
3: Oh, don't stop it. Oh, hey, cut it out. Oh, no.
1: Take that. Shiloh,
3: and no, there's another. Oh, quit trying to crawl away. How can I hit you if you don't stand still?
4: Hey, what's going on here? Ma, what in tuck are you up to? Stand aside. Let me through here. Ma, you give me that broom right now.
5: Oh, Jim, make a stop. I couldn't help it. It wasn't my fault.
6: Get out of my way, son.
4: Now, Ma, you...
6: Son, I chased this thieving old galoot clear from the house to here, and I just now catched up to him. And you stand aside till I'm finished.
5: Oh.
6: Take that, Johnson!
4: Give me that.
6: Let go.
4: Gosh almighty, the broom you got yesterday, and look at it. Near worn to a frazzle.
6: Please let me whack him just once more. Just once.
4: You've done enough. Mr. Dowd, what in thunder did you do to stop this?
5: Oh, don't let her get at me again.
4: She won't. It's been happening. Hey, we better step inside the bank. There's too many folks around. Hey, Ma, don't you ever think of what folks will say?
6: Folks? Folks? Oh, land sakes, I never even noticed them. I thought we was all alone.
4: Come on, inside, both of you.
5: Oh.
4: Now then, I want to get to the bottom of this.
6: No, it ain't so.
5: I ain't said nothing yet.
6: It ain't true anyhow.
4: Now, wait a minute, Ma.
6: Son, he's a double-crossing old Shylock. He promised faithful he wouldn't try to collect on that note he holds until your stage line had a chance to get to earning. And then just now he had the infernal gumption to say he was going to collect.
5: But you don't understand.
4: Mr. Dowd, is that the truth, what Ma says?
5: Yes,
4: Mr. Dowd, you did promise. Well, right in front of other folks, you said you knew I was going to make money and you weren't in no hurry. And you was willing to wait any reasonable length of time.
5: Oh, please, won't you let me explain?
6: You can't explain away facts.
5: But I don't hold that note. It belongs to the bank.
4: What's the difference? You and the bank are one and the same, ain't you?
5: Oh, that's just what I'm trying to tell you, if you'll only let me get a word in edgewise. We ain't. The bank ain't mine anymore.
4: What's that?
6: You're sold out.
5: I just work here now.
4: Well, who'd you sell to, then? Let me talk to him. He ain't likely to insist on payment when I show him why he won't have to wait long. Shucks, that note would have been paid before if it hadn't been for the engine troubles we had.
6: But they're all over now.
5: I know.
4: Why, I got Transcontinental as good as licked to a frazzle. Just tell me where this feller is.
5: He's coming now. Just outside.
6: Great day.
4: Lamont.
6: That's Transcontinental's general superintendent.
5: Yes, Mrs. Plummer.
4: Mr. Dowd? You've done just the one thing that could have beaten me.
6: And I bet he done it a purpose. Now, I wish I'd left the broom to home and took after him with a poker.
5: And now, Mrs. Plummer, don't you do nothing hasty. Don't you hit me again.
7: Well, now, what's this?
5: Well, she was
7: going to... Hello, Jim. Good morning, ma'am.
6: Don't you good morning me.
7: Ma, don't.
8: I think I understand. Dowd's spoken to you concerning that note held by the bank, eh?
7: Well, I won't waste my time asking you to hold that note longer.
8: Very sensible of you. I haven't bought the bank, of course, but it has been bought by the company I represent. Naturally, as anxious as we are to obtain the franchise you hold to carry mail between here and Gold Flats, we'd scarcely give financial backing to a competitor.
6: You wouldn't give your own folks victuals if you could make a profit selling them elsewhere. You and
7: No, don't, Ma. Ain't no use speaking our minds and making things worse.
6: If I've a mind to speak my mind, your mind, then won't stop me.
8: Your son is sensible, Mrs. Plummer. He's a businessman, and he understands that in business anything's fair.
6: Like the crooked son's Black Bart used to try, I suppose.
8: Bart wasn't particularly intelligent. I've found that a clever man can stay within the law and still get results.
7: Of course, you know I haven't the cash to pay you.
8: Oh, yes, I looked into all that before I suggested the Transcontinental buy the bank. No doubt you'll attempt to raise the money elsewhere. But if you'll accept a word of advice, you'll save yourself the trouble. I think you'll find none of the private banks in this district will care to accommodate you.
7: Because your outfit's warned them not to.
8: Naturally.
7: Well, I'll have to sell my stage line to pay.
8: With Transcontinental the only possible purchaser.
7: And I bet you won't offer a thin dime over what the note calls for.
8: We'd be foolish to pay more than necessary.
7: But my equipment, together with that franchise, is worth 20 times more than I owe.
8: Then you should congratulate me.
7: For what?
8: For picking up an excellent bargain.
7: Come on, Ma. Let's get out of here. No use staying. There's a feller I want to see.
8: Be sensible, Jim. Don't try to fight us. Come to terms and save what you can.
7: Not till I talk to the feller that's helped us out before.
8: Who?
6: A gent that's just as smart as you are, you high-binding slicker. Wild Bill Riley.

0: Jim Plummer, looking for Wild Bill Riley, found him in the cafe. As he explained his predicament, he never suspected that the man he appealed to was the famous Lone Ranger. While Jim finished his story, the Lone Ranger led the way outside and...
1: So you see the spot I'm in, Bill? What in blazes can I do?
2: Kind of looks like he's got you this time.
1: Yeah, reckon I was foolish thinking you could see some way out. You already done so much for me, Bill. I guess I get the feeling you could fix most anything.
2: So he's just the same as told you won't be able to borrow cash from anybody, eh?
1: Who'd have the nerve to loan me $5,000 when Transcontinental tells him not to? Nobody I've heard of.
2: Transcontinental's got plenty of cash.
1: Yeah, that's the trouble. They got it to burn.
2: Well, that's not what I mean.
1: Huh?
2: What I mean is that they got so much cash, it might be a good idea for you to get what you need from them.
1: I don't savvy.
2: Use their cash to pay them what you owe.
1: You out of your head?
2: Well, it's just a notion I had.
1: No, wait, Bill. You wasn't thinking of stealing it from them, was you? Bill, I wouldn't have it.
2: Nope, the idea I had was different.
1: You've been a real friend to me, Bill. It ain't just that I couldn't use stolen cash. It's, well, you're too good a friend for me to let you do anything that'd get you on the wrong side of the law.
2: Suppose you go back inside, Jim. Let me worry about this.
1: Where are you going?
2: Not far and not for long. You hear me? Quit worrying and join your friends in there and put this out of your head. I've got a notion all this is going to turn out all right.
1: Well,
2: I don't leave till I see you do like you say.
1: Sure, Bill, but remember, you take care of yourself.
2: Sure thing. All right, Scout, get up! Get up!
3: How long, Bill?
4: All right, Bat. Come on.
5: That the fellow, Mr. Lamont?
4: Right.
5: He said you heard Black Bart mention once he suspicioned him to be the Lone Ranger.
4: What of it?
5: If Bart was right, that's one hombre I don't aim to tango with.
4: Bart was probably wrong.
5: But I don't...
4: And I think you'll do as I tell you, Bat.
5: But listen, Mr. Lamont...
4: Would you like the law to know there's a reward on your head? You've held up transcontinental stages, Bat. As long as you take orders, I won't turn you in, but no longer.
5: You win.
4: Get after him. I'm not asking you to do anything against the law. All I want is a report on his movements.
5: Right.
4: You can still see him. Now on your way.
5: Get along there, boy. Get along.

0: The Lone Ranger headed north out of Cooperstown, leaving the trail to enter a forest that stretched for miles until it climbed the slopes of the distant hills. Inside the forest, he followed no visible trail. But when he had penetrated a distance of 2 or 3 miles, he came upon a small but well-hidden camp and...
1: Tai Kiwosabe!
2: Aye!
1: Well, Scarfo!
2: You got news?
1: I... Silver, old fellow! It's great to see you again, old boy.
2: Silver get plenty lonesome.
3: But I can't take him to town. Meanwhile, I'm Bill Riley, Tonto. He'd be recognized.
2: Not right.
3: Today I ride as the masked man again, and Silver goes with me.
2: Trouble?
3: I've been followed here, Kimosabe.
2: Who follow?
3: A fellow I believe you'll remember. I'll tell you about that later. Right now I have too much to explain, and it has to be done before he gets close enough to hear us.
2: Why you not trap him?
3: We need him, Tonto. But he'll be of more use free than a prisoner.

0: 3 hours later, Bat, whipping and spurring his mount, raced down the main street of Cooperstown, never slowing his pace until he reached the offices of the Transcontinental Stage and Express Company.
1: Whoa! Whoa, blast you! Whoa!
2: Mr. Lamont.
3: Wait.
2: But I gotta see you.
3: One moment.
2: Very well. Go ahead. I wanted to be sure no one was around.
3: I followed that fella.
2: Yes?
3: Followed him right into them woods north of here. He met a redskin.
2: Go on.
3: And he's gonna hold up the bank.
2: What's that?
3: It's a fact. I heard him say it.
2: But why?
3: To get that note you're holding over Jim Plummer. He figures if you ain't got that note, you can't make Plummer pay.
2: When will the holdup be?
3: As soon as he can get back to town.
2: Bat, we've got him. Come on.
3: Yeah.
2: There's the sheriff.
4: Sheriff! Oh, sheriff!
5: You calling me?
2: Get your deputies. Surround the bank. It's going to be held up.
5: Huh? What's that? Where'd you get your information?
2: Never mind that now. I know what I'm talking about. Get your men.
5: Right. Mike!
6: Yeah.
5: Roof!
6: Yeah.
5: Barry! Oh, get yeah. your guns! Head for the bank!
6: What's the trouble? What's going on?
5: There's a holdup plan.
2: Hurry!
6: What's that?
7: It's down to the bank.
5: Come on, run for it.
7: A masked man.
5: On a white horse. Get that fella! Shoot him down! Blast him out of the saddle!
7: Oh, he beat you here. He got here before you.
8: He held up the bank! Oh,
5: there he goes! Stop him! Stop him!
7: Getting over.
5: Shoot again! Miss!
6: We're just wasting lead.
9: Who was he? What did
10: he take? Anybody heard?
2: Doubt what happened here. How much was stolen?
8: No cash at all, Mr. Lamont.
2: Well, what did he take?
8: Nothing that could do him any good.
2: What was it, you fool?
8: Only the note, Mr. Lamont. Only the note that was signed by Jim Plummer.

0: continue our story. After the escape of the masked man from Dowd's bank, Lamont verified the banker's statement that only the note for the money Jim Plummer had borrowed was missing.
1: It's gone, all right. See, Sheriff? It was kept in this cash box.
2: Well, the box is empty, sure enough. Now, are you positive that's all yours took? Did you keep nothing else in this box?
3: I don't know.
2: Don't know?
1: I took care of the matter myself, Sheriff. That note was important to Transcontinental. I couldn't trust it to anyone else.
2: Yeah, I see. So only the note was taken. And it being gone means you ain't got no evidence that Jim Plummer owes you cash. And without that evidence, you can't proceed against him. That the fact?
1: Yes.
2: To put it another way, ain't nobody gains by this but Jim.
3: But 'twasn't Jim held me up, Sheriff. I'd have knowed him if he had.
2: Well, as a matter of fact, Jim was home with his ma. I can swear to that on my own account. I'd just been down that way before I met up with Mr. Lamont here.
1: I'm not accusing Jim. However, if you wish a suspect...
2: Yeah?
1: Suppose you look for that friend of his, Wild Bill Riley, or whatever the fellow's called. I believe it'd be interesting to know whether he could be found or not.
2: Uh-huh. That's a thought. Reckon I'll look into that. By the way...
1: Yes?
2: That fellow was with you when you yelled to me, Mr. Lamont. Didn't you say his name was Bat?
1: Bat Clemens. Why?
2: Well, seems somehow familiar, like I ought to know him. That's all. Bat Clemens. Nope, the name ain't any I've heard before.
1: If you don't mind, I think we're wasting time. Get after Bill Riley, Sheriff. I'll wager you'll find he's not in town.
2: Won't take long to find out.
1: Carry on, Dowd. I'll drop in later.
3: I hope you're not blaming me for this, Mr. Lamont.
1: It wasn't your fault. Come along, Sheriff.
2: I reckon I'll look into the cafe first.
1: You have men on the trail?
2: I sent each one of my deputies out with a posse. Don't know if they'll stand much chance catching up to that horse the crook was riding, though.
1: Excuse me, Sheriff. I want a word with Bat. I'll drop into your office later to hear what you've discovered.
2: Sure, any time.
1: Bat.
4: What's up? Why ain't you told the sheriff about that hombre's camp and where to look for him? You ain't said nothing about who you figure he is.
1: I can't.
4: Huh?
1: Bat, I put those reward notices with a note. They were taken, too.
4: Them notices that was put out for me?
1: Exactly.
4: Oh, golly.
1: If I told the sheriff where to look and he caught that masked fella, he'd not only find Plummer's note, but those notices as well. You'd go to jail, Bat, and they'd ask me why I was protecting a man wanted by the company I work for. Something that wouldn't be easy to explain.
4: Well, I'll be doggone. You know who stole that note, you know where to look for him, and yet you don't dare tell the law about it.
1: Just so. I couldn't even suggest that Wild Bill and the Lone Ranger were the same. I understand how people reason. If the news got out that the Lone Ranger was on Plummer's side, it would only be natural that the people around here would start to suspect me.
4: Uh-huh, that's so.
1: Which is the kind of talk neither Transcontinental nor I can afford.
4: Mr. Lamont, he's got you. Ain't a blame thing you can do.
1: Correct. I can do nothing, but you can.
4: Huh? Me?
1: Could you find that camp again?
4: In daylight, I could, but I ain't.
1: Could you reach it before dark?
4: Sure, but I ain't gonna.
1: Afraid to tangle with the Lone Ranger?
4: I am, and I ain't a bit ashamed to admit it.
1: Listen to me. When he held up the bank, we cut him off, and he had to leave by the South Trail. He can't come back through town to reach his camp. He'll have to circle Rainbow Canyon to reach the forest, which means he'll be delayed several hours. If you left now, you could get to his camp well ahead of him.
4: Uh-huh. That don't interest me none at all.
1: Don't be a fool. You'd have only the Indian to deal with. You could take him off guard. The Lone Ranger would ride into camp suspecting nothing. Take him yourself or prepare a trap for him. Do what you think best.
4: But
1: if you succeed, there's $1,000 in it for you.
4: $1,000?
1: Another thing. What'll happen to you if those reward notices fall into the wrong hands?
4: I forgot about them.
1: It'd pay to remember. Well?
4: All right, I'll do it. I just about have to.
1: Good.
4: But that means I'll have to hurry to reach them woods before it's too dark to see.
1: There's nothing to keep you here.
4: Then I'm on my way. Meet you later, Mr. Lamont.
0: Several hours later, deep in the forest, Tonto awaited the return of his masked friend. The faithful Indian had built a small fire and was crouched beside it. Suddenly, his keen ears caught the sound of stealthy movements in the underbrush behind him. He whirled and leaped to his feet.
5: Who there?
6: Ice them.
5: What you want?
6: Just keep reaching. Conversation ain't called for. And don't make no sudden moves. Maybe I might figure you wasn't friendly and let you have it.
5: Oh, what you want?
6: Hold still while I see if you're armed.
5: Nothing but this knife, huh? All right, you can drop your hands now. But if you get notions, remember I can pull this trigger fast and you can move to get me.
6: You can't...
5: No, you don't. Keep your distance, Injun. Let's see. And that's the best place, I reckon. Uh-huh, and there's a sapling that'll do real well. Pick up that rope and come over here.
6: Tonto, not do that!
5: No? That infans you, didn't it? When you follow orders, the next one will drill you square. I don't have to keep you alive, Injun. That all depends on how you behave.
7: Well... What you want?
5: Decided again being stubborn, huh? It's better. See this sapling?
7: I don't see him.
5: I figure your part will have to pass right through here to reach your camp. Well, with a sapling and that rope you're holding in your hand, we're fixing up a snare. Your sidekick ain't the gent I'd choose to meet up with in the dark.
4: But dangling from the end of a rope, I reckon he'll keep till morning.
0: Bat watched, grinning, while Tonto obeyed his directions and constructed the snare. Dusk swiftly deepened to night as Tonto worked. The trap completed, he was forced to saddle Scout. He put out the glowing embers of the campfire with earth. Then Bat's gun covered him while he mounted. His captor followed suit and...
4: Now, Injun, listen close. I wouldn't want you to misunderstand and maybe get hurt by it, Savvy. You're leading the way out of here. It's powerful dark, but still there's light enough from the moon to aim by if you make a break for it. And don't think because you're leading the way that you can lose me in these woods. We're leaving the grub you got here behind. So either you find the way out for us, or go hungry till you do.
7: Me, Savvy.
4: And stay just ahead of me. Get going.
7: Get him up, Scout.
4: Come on, fella.

0: Save for an occasional sharp command from Bat, the two men guided their mounts between the closely spaced trees in almost complete silence. Only the moon, its light filtering through leafy branches, provided illumination. Bat grew slowly uneasy as time passed and they failed to reach open country.
1: Blast you, Injun, you're up to something.
2: It's not far now.
1: That's what you said half an hour ago.
2: You wait. You see.
1: Look here. Hey, what are you leaning over for? What's up?
2: Pull, stop, pull, pull.
1: Cut the rope.
2: Me, it's you. Me, take gun.
1: My neck. My neck's most broken.
2: Are you not hurt?
1: What happened? White blast you?
2: No, you stand still. Me got gun now.
1: You fooled me. You tricked me after all. You sneaking redskin. You went in a circle. You brought me right back here to your camp. That's why you stooped over. You died so I'd get caught in that snare. I was caught in my own trap.
0: Several hours later, that same night...
3: What the sheriff want you for, Jim?
4: It was about my note that was stole from the bank today. He seemed to think Wild Bill might have had something to do with it.
3: Bill ain't no thief.
4: Oh, of course he ain't, Ma. Only I... What the...
3: Heavens to Betsy!
4: Mask!
5: Don't slap leather.
4: But what in thunder...
5: Examine these and you'll understand. Adios.
4: Ma, who in thunder could that have been?
6: Adios, Silver!
4: Did you hear that?
3: Silver! Why, Silver's the name of the horse the Lone Ranger rides.
4: It was said by some the hombre held up the bank called his horse Silver.
3: There, you see, I told you Wild Bill wouldn't steal.
4: But the masked man don't either. I wonder what he wanted.
3: Well, if you had sense, you'd look at them papers he left there and see.
4: Oh, yeah. I was so excited.
3: And still are. What do they say?
4: Reward notices.
3: Huh?
4: And a map with writing on it. Well, I'll be switched.
3: Hey, you ain't told me what...
4: I left them there reading for yourself. I ain't the time to explain. I got a ride.
0: It was almost noon the next day when Jim Plummer re-entered town and rode towards the bank accompanied by a prisoner. At the bank, they both drew rein.
7: Whoa.
8: What's up, Jim? What have you got Bat Clements tied for?
4: All right, Bat. Get out of that saddle. We're going inside.
1: You ain't got no right to do this to me.
4: That's your notion. Stand back, folks. I can't answer your questions now, but you'll hear the whole story later on.
9: Midway! Let me through!
10: Sheriff.
9: Jim. What are you doing?
4: Holler inside the bank, Sheriff, and you'll find out.

0: says that your company will pay $6,000 for Bat's capture. Is that right?
1: Of course.
2: Hey, now that...
0: Bat, you keep still. Lamont, you say you didn't bring Bat here, that you didn't know for sure who he was.
1: And that's the truth.
0: Well, maybe it is. It'd be a bit more convincing, though, if you was willing to pay these rewards.
2: To me. I brought him in.
1: Well, I
2: owe you $5,000 and you owe me $6,000. Tear up that note and I'll call it square.
1: I haven't the note. You know that. It was stolen.
3: I'm willing to bet it wasn't.
1: What's that?
0: Wild Bill.
3: I've heard talk it was a masked man held at the bank. Well, he wouldn't steal.
0: How'd you get in here?
3: Oh, I just came in quiet-like. Thought I'd see what was going on before announcing myself.
2: That's him. That's the Lone Ranger. He's just disguised.
1: You fool, keep still.
2: Him, the Lone Ranger? Wild Bill, the masked man? That's a good one.
0: Bat, you're running off the mouth something fierce. I've heard about the Lone Ranger. Why, him and Bill don't even talk a lot.
2: But I'm telling
1: you... That'll be enough out of you, Bat. Mister, if that note wasn't stolen, where is it?
3: Well, if it wasn't stolen, it'll have to still be there, won't it? You looked in the cash box and didn't find it? Well, look around some other places. I'm willing to bet the Lone Ranger just hid it somewheres to make it look like it was stole.
1: By heavens, if he did, there's just one place he could have put it. Any place else, it would have been found.
3: Where's that?
1: Behind the strong box here.
0: Bill, I've been hunting all over for you.
3: Thought I held up the bank, eh?
0: Well, you're Jim's friend, and nobody knew where he was at the time.
3: Well,
1: it's here. That's just where he'd hid it.
2: Well, Chef, seems to me, even if you did suspicion Bill, there couldn't be no very serious charge against him as long as nothing was stole.
0: All this excitement about a holdup that wasn't a holdup.
2: You going to tear up that note, Mr. Lamont?
0: You're making a clear $1,000 on the deal, Lamont.
2: And you got to pay me if you don't.
1: Well, I guess it's fair enough.
2: Bill, what was you doing while you was gone?
3: Oh, just trying to find a way to help you, Jim.
2: Well, thanks, Bill. But the Lone Ranger saved you the trouble.
3: Uh-huh.
2: And look how slick he done it. Without stealing a note, he kept Mr. Lamont here from making me sell out the Transcontinental. He fixed it so as I could pay Transcontinental what I owed him. And best of all, I paid him with their own cash. Did you ever hear the like?

0: The story you have just heard is a copyrighted feature of the Lone Ranger Incorporated.
1: You're listening to Frontier Stories Hour on ABN, the Antioch Broadcasting Network. You just heard an episode of The Lone Ranger, which originally aired Monday, July 10th, 1939, 87 years ago today, titled The Stage Line Challenge Part 5. Here's an episode of The Lone Ranger, which originally aired Wednesday, July 10th, 1940, 86 years ago today, titled Double Masquerade.

0: With his faithful Indian companion, Tonto, the masked rider of the plains led the fight for law and order in the early days of the western United States. His strength and courage were always on the side of right against might. No man could match his daring and resourcefulness, and nowhere in the pages of history could one find a greater champion of justice. Return with us now to those thrilling days when the West was young. From out of the past come the thundering hoofbeats of the great horse Silver. The Lone Ranger rides again.
1: Come on, Silver! We're headed!

0: One evening, young Mark Weaver found his mother in a mood he could not understand. The dishes from their supper had been washed and put away. The lamp had been lighted in the living room of their small ranch house, and Sarah Weaver had seated herself beside it with an open book. But the book, Mark soon discovered, was not holding his mother's attention, and he was aware that from time to time she gave him a secret look of appraisal. Without understanding why, he felt relief when at last the book was closed, and his mother rose to her feet.
1: Ready to turn in, Ma? Ma, I asked if you was...
2: I heard you, son.
1: Thought for a second you was deaf. I was...
2: Wait.
1: Huh?
2: Mark, you're 20. Almost 21.
1: Oh, sure.
2: How much do you weigh?
1: What?
2: Please answer me, Mark.
1: Well, now, that's a funny question to ask. What do you want to know?
2: How much do you weigh?
1: 175.
2: You're husky.
1: You bet I am.
2: Are you a good shot, son?
1: Say, what are you...
2: I asked you, are you a good shot?
1: Ma, what in thunder are you getting at?
2: Please answer me first.
1: Well, gosh, you ought to know whether I am or not.
2: It's hard for a woman to know. Do the men think you are?
1: Well, yeah. I'm better than most fellas, I reckon. But why...
2: Huh? I want to show you something.
1: Show me something?
2: Yes.
1: Say, you're acting funny tonight, Ma. You feeling all right?
2: I feel all right.
1: Then what are you asking all these...
2: My keys. Where are they?
1: To the desk here?
2: Yes.
1: Ain't that them hanging from your apron pocket?
2: Oh.
1: Golly, that's a drawer you've always kept locked. What's in it, huh?
2: I'm going to show you. Here.
1: Say, ain't they beauties? Ma, where'd you get a hold of a pair of irons like these?
2: They were your father's.
1: Yeah?
2: They were made for him in the East by Alexander Prouty. He was a famous gunsmith.
1: Oh.
2: Here are your father's gun belts. And these were his holsters.
1: Sure done himself proud, didn't he?
2: Your father liked good things.
1: Ma?
2: Yes?
1: That all you got hid away in this drawer?
2: That's all.
1: Then why they kept it locked up so tight for all these years? Gosh, ever since I was a young'un, I can recollect wondering why that drawer weren't never open.
2: It's never been time to show you before.
1: Huh?
2: Son, I've told you many times about the wagon train that brought us west. About the Indians who attacked the train.
1: Uh-huh.
2: I've told you how you and I were the only ones to come through that attack alive. I've let you believe your father was killed as the others were killed.
1: Ma, I don't savvy.
2: He wasn't.
1: What?
2: 3 days before the attack, he rolled away with a man who was his bitterest enemy.
1: Well, I...
2: Let me finish. I tried to prevent it. I warned him that man would kill him if he could.
1: Gosh.
2: He wouldn't listen. And he wouldn't explain why he had to go. Your father was never seen alive again.
1: He was murdered?
2: If he hadn't been, he would have returned to me.
1: And the fellow that done it?
2: Disappeared also. Until finally...
1: Huh?
2: I found him. 2 years ago. He doesn't know I found him. Most likely he doesn't even know I'm alive. He lives many hundreds of miles from here. I haven't seen him. And he hasn't seen me.
1: Then how do you know
2: where... he is?
1: Yeah.
2: Friends have told me. I've had friends searching the West for him all this time.
1: Why had you never told me this before?
2: Because I had to wait until you were old enough and strong enough and clever enough to hold your own with grown men.
1: You mean...
2: You must pay him back.
1: The skunk?
2: With your father's own gun.
1: I'll do it.
2: And as soon as you can. I've waited long enough. I don't want to wait longer.
1: Ma, just tell me two things.
2: Yes?
1: Where's this polecat live?
2: He has a ranch outside Long Prairie in Texas.
1: And his name?
2: Is Job Clark.
1: Job. Job Clark.
2: You'll do it, son. You'll do it for your father.
1: Ma, I reckon I'll turn in. I reckon I'd better get some sleep.
2: You'll do it?
1: I'll leave before sunup tomorrow.

0: Whoa, boy, whoa. Whoa, whoa, boy. Howdy, stranger.
1: Whoa, whoa, boy, whoa. Whoa there, whoa. Morning, young fella.
0: Sorry to stop you, but I'd like a little information.
1: Yeah?
0: This-a-way to the Bar C Bar Ranch.
1: Ain't acquainted around here, huh?
0: I've come quite a spell. Been on the trail for near 2 weeks.
1: Well, if you're headed for Job Clark's place, you ain't got much further to go.
0: No?
1: Just keep straight ahead till the trail forks. Then head your cayuse up the one that turns left. You'll see Job's buildings just a couple of miles on beyond.
0: Thanks, mister.
1: Welcome. Get up, fella. Get up there, boy.
0: You're an old fella. We're just about to the end of our trail. Come on, boy. Let's keep her going. We've got us a job.

0: Drink up, Silver, old fella. We'll be riding on shortly. It looks like Scout was thirsty too, Kemosabe.
1: Him plenty thirsty, yeah.
2: Come a long way, masked man?
0: We have, Job. We've been in New Mexico.
2: Yeah?
0: But we weren't so far away that we hadn't heard you plan to sell your place, Job. I've been wondering why.
2: Friend, I'm kind of glad you asked.
0: Yes?
2: Maybe I'm wrong. Maybe the way I feel about things ain't the way I ought to. But I can't help it. There ain't a soul alive I can feel free to tell the truth to outside of you and Tonto. You see, I ain't forgot the time you fellas saved me when them land sharks almost got my place.
0: Anything you tell us in confidence, Job, will remain a secret.
2: I know. Well, look, masked man, what would you say if I told you Job Clark ain't my real name?
0: I'd say quite a few others have taken new names when they arrived in the West.
2: Well, it's so. Back east, my handle was Weaver. Mark Weaver.
0: Yes?
2: Well, I got in some trouble. A polecat named Job Clark, the name I'm using now, killed a fella in an argument. But the way it turned out, the law back there figured I was guilty.
0: I see.
2: I had a wife and a young'un and a good job. The kid, named after me, weren't hardly a year old yet. But we had to light out. We joined up with some folks going west in a wagon train.
0: I never knew you had a family.
2: Well, of course, when I took the name I'm using now, I couldn't let on about them.
0: But what happened to your wife and boy?
2: Indians attacked the wagon train crossing Nevada. I heard the story afterwards. Weren't one of them folks left alive.
0: Heard the story afterwards? But I thought you said that...
2: That I was with them wagons? Well, I was. Up till just a little while before the massacre. Then who do you suppose came riding into camp?
0: I couldn't guess.
2: Job Clark. The polecat to blame for that killing.
0: Oh.
2: He'd learned the law was on my trail. Found where I was going and come to warn me. You see, he was scared of a trial. Afraid if I was picked up and tried in court, maybe it'd come out I weren't guilty after all. It suited him a heap more for me to stay free, so as the law would always go on blaming me.
0: I understand.
2: And me, on the other hand, I couldn't take the chance of being arrested neither. Maybe the truth wouldn't come out, you savvy? Then where'd I be?
0: You were in a bad place.
2: Well, I did the only thing I could. I left camp with Job, planning to hide out in the hill till it was safe to show myself again.
0: And then what happened?
2: We met up with the same war party that must have got the wagon train later. Job was killed. I got away.
0: I believe I can finish it for you. Soon after that, you learned the wagon train had been wiped out. Your wife and son were dead. Job was dead also. Your course was obvious. You took Job's name. Perhaps whatever identification he carried as well, and went on alone. All record of your real identity gone. The law completely fooled, and your own safety assured. Is that the way it was?
2: Friend, that's just the way of it.
0: But what's that got to do with your selling out now, just when you've made this ranch a success?
2: Ain't nobody to leave it to.
0: You mean that...
2: Everybody knows me now. I'm Job Clark. If I was to cash in my chips, it'd be Job's folks back east that'd benefit by it.
0: I see.
2: And I haven't no real kin of my own. So I've been thinking about it. I'm going to sell this place for cash. Have to take a loss on it, of course, but that can't be helped.
0: I suppose not.
2: And then I'm going to live on that cash. When my day finally comes, won't be much of that cash left, neither. And everything will come out just about even. What do you think?
0: I think you're wrong.
1: Not true.
0: I think if you did that, Job, you'd be one of the unhappiest men in Texas. You enjoy working. You're proud of your place. You've gotten real pleasure out of fighting to build it up. Sell out, retire, live at ease on what you collect, and all that'll be gone.
2: Yeah, I know.
0: You told me your story, Job, and I can understand why you feel as you do. But think it over again. And in the meantime, Todd and I'll stay in the district. We'll call again to learn what you've decided. And I hope you decide as you should. This district needs men of your type.
2: Well, I'll think about it.
0: Do that. Ready, Tonto?
1: Huh?
0: We'll find a place to camp. Joe, we'll see you later.
2: Adios.
0: Come on, Silver.
1: Get him up, Scout.
2: There goes the two finest hombres I ever met up with. Even if the one does wear a mask, the other's a redskin. I wait. Now, who's this?
3: Howdy!
4: Whoa. Over there. I'm looking for a gent named Job Clark. You him?
3: Uh-huh. Looking for a job, young fella?
4: Reckon you don't savvy who I am.
2: Huh?
4: I've got a job, and I'm here to do it. I'm Mark Weaver.
2: What's that you said?
4: Thought you'd recognize that handle. You ought to. It was my paw's name, too. You killed him.
2: Hey.
4: And I'm here to pay you back.
2: I thought you'd been killed by the Indians.
4: I wasn't, though.
2: You ain't lying to me? You really are Mark Weaver?
4: Oh, sure you are. I'd recognize you any place. You're older than I am. Likely you're slower on the draw. I'm going to give you first chance at your irons.
2: Wait, you don't serve me.
4: No?
2: If you're Mark Weaver, then I'm your...
4: Your what?
2: Just a second. Marshal, what do you want?
5: Come to see about something, Joe.
2: Huh?
5: In private. Come here.
2: But, Marshal, I just...
5: I said come here.
2: Mark, you'll have to excuse me for just a second.
4: I'll wait.
2: I'll come. You rode up to the house without letting anybody know, Marshal.
5: I had my reasons.
2: What do you want?
5: Joe, my office just got a letter from the law back east.
2: Huh?
5: Seems as if they're sort of curious about you back there.
2: I don't get it.
5: Seems as if once quite a spell ago, a fella back east was killed.
2: Sounds reasonable.
5: Uh-huh. But he was killed by a gent named Weaver. And the law aims to know if you and that gent called Weaver ain't one and the same.
2: You loco. I ain't.
5: Well?
2: I,
5: What are you looking at that kid for?
2: Marshal, you wouldn't savvy.
5: Huh?
2: But if ever a feller played in bad luck, that hombre's me.
6: The curtain falls on the first act of our Lone Ranger drama. Before the next exciting scenes, please permit us to pause for just a few moments.

0: Now to continue our story. While the United States Marshal confronted the bewildered rancher, young Mark Weaver watched them curiously from a distance. Then, as if abruptly making up his mind, he gave his guns a hitch and approached.
1: You a lawman?
2: I am.
1: Want this gent for something?
2: Wouldn't surprise me, none, if I did.
1: Well, you ain't gonna get him.
2: What's that?
1: You heard me, mister. I don't know what you want him for, and I don't give a hoot. For 2 weeks, I've been riding a right dusty trail. I've been real anxious to get here. There's been times I went without grub and water both for it. So that being the case, ain't nobody gonna cheat me out of getting what I come for.
2: Just what did you come
1: for? To drill this coyote.
2: Huh?
1: He killed my paw.
3: Oh, gone it, how could I?
2: When what?
3: Oh, thunderation. No matter what I say, I'm in bad just as much the one way as the other.
2: I'm arresting you on suspicion.
1: Like fun you are. Job Clark, you better go for your irons.
3: Nothing. Marshal, you asked for it. Take it.
1: Hey, what are you doing?
3: And you'd better follow him.
1: Hey!
3: I'm lighting out.
1: Doggone, get off of me!
4: I couldn't help it. He shoved me.
1: Drill the pole,

0: I was just thinking, Tanta.
1: What about?
0: There's Job Clark, one of the most fortunate men in the district, and he doesn't realize it. No worries, except that he's worrying about what'll become of his ranch when he's gone.
2: Hey,
1: it's Job.
0: What's up?
2: Hold on there. Pull up. Wait for me.
0: Hold it, Tanta.
1: Hold on.
0: I wonder what he thinks is wrong now. He's certainly pressing that horse.
1: Him right heap fast.
0: Something wrong, Joe?
2: Plenty! What are you here? Oh, hold on. Hold there. Oh, boy.
0: What's the matter?
2: Brass Band, you just listen.
0: Yes?
2: My boy showed up.
0: What's that?
2: It's him, all right. Ain't no doubt of it.
0: Then he wasn't killed in that Indian attack.
2: Couldn't have been.
0: Job, I'm as glad as you are to hear it. Congratulations.
2: Congratulations? The boy wants to drill me.
0: What?
2: He don't know I'm his paw. He thinks I'm really Job Clark.
0: Then tell him the truth.
2: But I can't.
0: Why not?
2: The United States Marshal's at the ranch.
0: But what?
2: Somehow the law's got a notion my name's really Weaver. And if I admit I am, I'll be took east to hang.
0: And if you insist you're Job Clark, your own son will try to shoot you.
2: Friend, what in tugger am I going to do?
0: It's a problem.
2: A problem? Masked man, it's a doggone catastrophe.
0: Come.
2: Huh?
0: We'll find a place to camp and talk this over. Come on, soldier.

0: light of what I've suggested to him. Are you willing to try it?
1: Well, it's a chance, all right.
0: You want to remember this.
1: Yeah?
0: The marshal isn't positive that you're Mark Weaver. He wanted to arrest and hold you merely on suspicion.
1: Uh-huh.
0: Which means, in turn, that the law back east can't be positive. If it had been, it would have written the marshal to that effect, and the marshal would have made an outright accusation.
1: Yeah, I guess that's so.
0: If the marshal has given any excuse at all to believe that the authorities in the east were mistaken, he'll refuse to arrest you. After all, it isn't his case. He won't be anxious to lay himself open to what may be a charge of false arrest just to please men he's never seen.
1: Yeah.
0: So we'll give him that excuse and more. If you'll do exactly as I have told you.
1: Friend, maybe you've got me wrong. I ain't questioning your scheme so much. Fact is, I'm as certain as you are that it'll turn the trick.
0: Then what's your objection?
1: I just hate like sin to see you get in wrong on account of me.
0: What are friends for if they can't help each other when help is needed, Joe?
1: But the marshal will think you're a crook.
0: Which doesn't matter.
1: But I
0: can't. Because once he'd seen this mask, he'd most likely believe that anyway. And that's all that's making you hesitate, Joe. Forget it.
1: Well, I'm satisfied, Mask Man, if you are.
0: And that's settled. Tonto, how soon can you leave?
2: Tonto go now.
0: Immediately?
2: Huh.
0: But how about supplies?
2: Get them on the way. Here, Scout.
0: Very well. You should be back in about 3 weeks. Job and I will plan our own action accordingly.
2: Tonto, hurry.
0: Good. We're depending on you, Kemosabe. We know you won't fail us.
2: You not be afraid. Get him up, Scout. Get him up. Get him up.
1: Friend, this will make the second time you've helped me out.
0: Well?
1: I'm just hoping there'll never have to be a third.
0: I don't anticipate troubles, Job. You have enough as it is.
3: Here, Silver.
1: Hey, you leaving too?
0: I told you I'd have to find your son.
1: Oh, yeah.
0: It may as well be now as later. Wait for me, Job. I'll be back before nightfall.
1: Right.
0: Come on.

0: Hold there.
1: Hey, your mask.
0: Yes.
1: What'd you stop me for? What do you want with me?
0: Only to give you a message.
1: What?
0: You came here looking for Job Clark.
1: How'd you know that?
0: That's my business. You found him and he escaped.
1: Say, you know where he is?
0: I do.
1: Where? You tell me, masked man, where?
0: No.
1: Why, you...
2: Hey.
0: Want to complete that draw, Mark?
1: Golly. Fast as lightning, almost.
0: Drop that gun back and listen to me.
1: What'd you want to say?
0: Just this. Don't waste time looking for Job, because you won't find him until he's ready.
1: Ready? Ready for what? When'll that be?
0: In about 3 weeks.
1: But don't
0: In
1: you...
0: In 3 weeks, he'll be at his ranch house. He'll be expecting you. Don't leave the district.
1: You think I would before I finish what I come here for?
0: I don't know. I'm just telling you.
1: Well?
0: But for the present, that's all I'm telling you. You'll have to be content with that.
1: And how do I know he won't use them 3 weeks to get clean away?
0: And give up his ranch, everything he owns?
1: Well...
0: That doesn't make sense. Adios. Let's go, old fellow.
1: Hey, just a second.
0: Come on, boy.
1: Well, I'll wait. And if this is just a trick for Job to get away, I'll hunt him down again if it takes a year. Get up, boy. Get up. Get up there.
3: Man, 3 weeks are almost up. Ain't it just about time? Don't you think we ought to go through with the rest of our scheme?
0: Don't get impatient.
3: But it's almost...
0: Another day or two and Tonto will be back. And then it'll be time to act.

0: Marshal, what in tongue are you riding out to Job's place again today for?
1: You can go back to town if you want. You don't have to be along.
0: My gosh, ain't it plain enough that Job's lit out? How long ago was he got away?
1: Well, it was on a Monday. This is Friday. It was just about 3.5 weeks ago.
0: Then he's gone. You can take my word for it.
1: That's all I'm going out there for, is to make sure. Then I can write that fella back east and tell him so.
0: Well, you can...
2: Hold up! What are you...
1: A masked man.
2: I said pull up.
0: You...
1: Hold my hand!
2: No, not hurt. Stay around. Head for town if you want. My business is with the marshal here.
0: Say, you can't do that.
2: On your way.
0: Don't shoot again. I'm coming. Get up, fella. Get along. Get out of there. Go on.
1: Oh, your business is with me, huh, masked man? What business a crook like you got?
2: Out of that saddle.
1: Look here,
2: out of that saddle, Marshal, before I blast you out.
1: All right. Now what?
2: You're wondering why I stopped you.
1: Sure I am.
2: Has it occurred to you that I might be a friend of one of the men you sent to jail, Marshal?
1: Snake Jensen.
2: I won't say.
1: You're a part of Snake's.
2: Perhaps.
1: He sent you to get me.
2: Turn around.
1: Huh?
2: Turn around and start walking toward that tree. And walk slowly. Don't try to make a break for it.
1: I won't.
2: You do like
1: I'm just looking for the chance to shoot me in the back. I know Snake, and I know the breed of skunks he rides with.
2: You do as I say, Marshal. And you'll take what's coming to you.
1: Like thunder, I will. If you're going to drill me, do it now. I'll...
2: Good. You're asking for it. All right.
3: Right, Trigger, masked man. I'll send you to glory.
2: Who?
1: Job Clark.
3: I heard what you said. He was going to drill the marshal. Well, you can change your mind about that right now.
2: If I finish him, it'll be as much to your advantage as to mine. Stay out of this.
3: Don't move.
2: I know the marshal's been looking for you. I know he wants to jail you. Let me pull this trigger and...
3: What the marshal has against me can't be helped. But I ain't going to see nobody shot down without a chance.
2: And it looks like a draw. I have the marshal covered, and you're covering me.
3: And if you don't shoot, I won't.
2: I don't see much choice.
1: Job, thanks a heap. Gosh, I thought there for a second I was a goner for sure.
3: That's all right, Marshal.
1: Oh, it hurts like anything to think that just the same I'll have to jail you after this.
3: Because you figure I'm that hombre you mentioned?
1: Yeah.
3: Just a second. Hi there, Mark. Come here.
4: I'm coming.
1: That's the fellow was out to drill you the other day.
3: Still aims to, but he's willing to put it off for a bit. Mark, tell the marshal who you are.
4: My name's Mark Weaver.
1: You claim to be the hombre I'm after?
3: Nope. He's that fellow's son.
1: Oh.
4: I can prove I am, Marshal, if you got any doubts.
1: I'll take your word for it. Hey!
3: Well?
1: But if this fellow was out to drill you, Job, for shooting his pa, then it's sure as sin a cinch that you can't be the hombre I want.
3: I thought you'd see the point.
1: Doggone Job, I'm glad to learn that. The law back east must have been local.
3: Uh-huh. Must have been.
1: And you can believe me, Job, just as soon as I get back to town, I'm going to write and tell him so.
3: Fine.
1: I'll take this masked man along.
2: You seem to forget, Marshal, that I still have you covered.
1: Oh.
3: I still got you covered, masked man. I tell you what. Let the marshal go, and I'll let you go.
2: Fair enough.
3: Better get going, Marshal.
1: Job, I owe you plenty, and I won't forget it. Don't you worry about them fellas back east, none at all. I'll tell them they're clean off the trail. So long.
3: Well, masked man?
2: Job, you played your part perfectly.
4: Just one second.
3: Yes?
4: I helped you out, and I got you off the marshal's trail. But it wasn't to do you no favor. Will save you for myself, and I told you so at the time.
3: I'll tell you.
4: And now I'm settling with
2: you. Hold on
4: there. Let go of me. Let go. Let me shoot this gun.
5: No, stop. Don't shoot.
4: Ma.
5: Son, this is your father.
4: What? How in thunder did you get here?
0: Me bring her.
4: But I don't understand.
5: Tonto's told me everything, son. You'll understand soon enough. Your father thought we were dead. He took Job's name. Oh, Mark, I never thought I'd see you again.
3: Mark? Huh? Oh, me. So used to being called Job, honey. I didn't hardly know who you meant. Sarah, some mighty strange things have happened. But I reckon it won't take long to straighten them out again.
5: I'm so happy, Mark. So happy.
3: So am I, Sarah. And we've got just one fellow to thank. The Masked Man.
2: Come on, Silver. Get him up, Skull.
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1: You to enjoy Life with Luigi, a new comedy show created by Cy Howard and starring that celebrated actor, Mr. J. Carroll Nash, with Alan Reed as Pasquale.

When Luigi Basco left Italy to start his new life in America, he promised his mother that he would write and tell her about his adventures. So now let's read Luigi's letter as he writes to Mama Basco in Italy.

0: Dear Mamma Mia, do you know how in the old country some places no have electricity? Well, here in America is different. Everything is run by electricity. They got electric clock, electric fan, electric heater, electric blanket. They even got electric chair. But this must be very expensive because I never see it in nobody's house. Another great thing is the television. Television is a wonderful, a new invention for showing all the moving pictures. It's a funny thing about American people. While they enjoy themselves, they like to eat. They go to baseball game, they must eat the peanuts. They go to the movies, they must eat the popcorn. And they go see television, they must drink a beer. Mamma mia, if they ever stop making a peanuts, a popcorn, and a beer, America's gonna have no place to go but a Turkish bath. But, Mamma mia, today is a bad day for me. Because this morning when I open up the store, under the door I find a letter. First, I think maybe inside is a cash, because on the outside it's a say register. Then I open up, and inside is a say violation of a fire department. Also, there's a lot of bigger words I don't understand. So I think I go to my night school class and ask my teacher, Mrs. Spalding.
1: All right, class, all right. I'll call the roll, please. Mr. Basco?
0: I'm here.
1: Mr. Harwood?
2: I'm here.
1: Mr. Olson?
3: I'm here.
1: Mr. Schultz?
4: What else?
1: Mr. Schultz, please, in the future, when I call the roll, just say present. Now, we'll begin with our history lesson. Who made that famous speech beginning 87 years ago? Mr. Schultz?
3: Present.
1: No, no.
3: President Lincoln? Huh? He's right, yeah?
1: Yes.
3: You see, I'm right. I'm always correct.
1: All right.
3: To tell you the truth was a lucky guess.
0: Miss Spalding. Miss Spalding.
1: Yes, Mr. Basco?
0: Please, Miss Spalding. I'm in a terrible trouble with the government, and I need advice.
1: Well, class, I was going to devote this hour to discussing good citizenship, so we might as well be practical and learn a lesson from Luigi's problem.
0: Thank you, Miss Spalding. Well, this morning the fire department was in my store, and...
5: Golly, your store was on fire, Luigi?
3: Luigi, I bet now you got a lot of hot stuff to sell, huh? Oh, thank you, fellow boobers.
1: Will the class please come to attention? Mr. Basco, what were you trying to say?
0: I'm worried, because today I received this letter from the fire department.
3: No, give me it, Luigi. Let me see that. Ooh, a red zeal. You know, I once got a notice from the health department about my delicatessen. Now, you all eat there. The food is so good. The place is so clean.
0: Well, what happened to Schultz?
3: They condemned the salami. Luigi, my fellow pooper, you are in terrible trouble.
0: Please, please, Miss Spalding. I don't like to make trouble with the government. I like to be good American. Maybe you tell me what to do.
1: Well, let me see that letter. Luigi Basco, 21 North Halstead Street. You are hereby cited for violation of Fire Regulation 14, Civil Code 72, Statute 562J, and failure to comply with the necessary regulations within 2 days may impose upon you severe penalties and punishments as set forth in the Penal Code. Now, class, can anyone explain to Mr. Basco what this means?
3: Sure! Alcatraz!
0: Please, Miss Spalding, I don't want to go to jail. What I should do?
1: Well, Mr. Basco, I suggest you take this up with your alderman, Oswald T. Johnson.
5: Yeah, that's a good idea.
2: Alderman Johnson. He helps everybody in the neighborhood.
0: Oh, thank you, Miss Spalding. You always are helping me out. And someday I'm going to do big thing for you.
3: Yeah, instead of bringing you an apple, someday he's going to bring you a watermelon.
6: Come in.
0: A Excuse me, please, Mr. Alderman Johnson. My name is...
4: Stop. Don't tell me. I know every man in my district. You're a Mr. Garibaldi.
0: I'm a Luigi Basco.
4: Basco, that's right. Married. Got 8 kids.
0: Please, I'm not married.
4: What happened to the 8 kids?
0: Maybe you better ask Mr. Garibaldi.
4: I don't ask anybody. Everybody asks me. I take care of everybody. I'm the Dutch uncle of this neighborhood.
0: Then please, Uncle Dutch. I'm got a problem. Is a worry, man.
4: Oh, you've come to the right man. Your problem is my problem. I never turned down a voter in my district. You did vote for me last year, didn't you?
0: No. Now I'm going to get out the side. How that happen? I think I was pushed. Mr. Johnson, the reason I'm no vote is I'm not a citizen.
4: Oh, that's different. But when you do become a citizen, how do you intend to vote?
0: I'm going to look up the records of all the candidates, and I'm a voter for the best man. This time, I'm sure he pushed me. Please, Mr. Alderman Johnson. Miss Spaulding, she's sending me here.
4: Oh, Miss Spaulding. Wonderful girl. Glad to help you out. What's your trouble?
0: Well, you see, I'm a received violation from fire department, and I no can understand.
4: Old stuff to me, Basco. I'll phone the commissioner. J.G. is an old buddy of mine. Have your problem ironed out in a minute. J.G. will help us. Hello? Want to speak to J.G.? Just tell him it's old J. Basco, it's in the bag.
0: In the bag?
4: He doesn't remember. Tell him Oswald Johnson. Don't worry, it's in the bag.
0: In the bag?
4: Yeah. Alderman Oswald Johnson. All sewed up.
0: All sewed up.
4: Hello, J.G.? He's not in.
0: Back in the bag again.
4: Well, who's next in charge? All right, let me speak to Lieutenant McKeever. Busy, huh? Any of the firemen around? Oh. Playing pinochle. Tell you what. Let me talk to the kid who shines the pole. Now listen here. This is Alderman Johnson. I'm speaking for one of my constituents. Luigi constituent. I mean Basco. He received a notice of fire violation. Huh? Oh, hello, J.G. What'll I tell you? The minute I mention my name, he's on the phone. I'll sew it up now.
0: Fine, Mr. Alderman. Only please, take me out of the bag before you sew it up.
4: J.G., what's the idea of sending one of my constituents a notice of violation? This is not a threat, but if I don't get action in the next election, you'll be out. What? It's violation 562J. Basco. Okay. Goodbye. Basco, how much time did you get to comply?
0: 48 hours.
4: Well, you better do something. You only got 24 now.
6: Luigi, my friend. Hello, Luigi. Hello, hello.
0: Hello, Pasquale.
6: What's the matter, my little pumpkin head? You look like you were the dumps.
0: Oh, Pasquale, I'm in a terrible trouble. I got a paper from a fire department. I take it to Miss Spaulding, and she sent me to Alderman, and he's to make a watch.
6: Sure. Go to everybody except your friend Pasquale, and what's happening? Nothing. Always you run around like a crazy little mouse looking for a piece of cheese when all the time I'm a sit here with my bigger trap.
0: That's right, Pasquale. Nobody's got a bigger trap than you.
6: That's a funny thing. When I'm a say it, it's a come out of different. Give me your paper. Now you're going to get advice from somebody who's to know what he's to talk about. Very bad. Bad. Hey, Luigi.
0: What, Pasquale?
6: What's it say here? I'm going to wear my glasses.
0: Please, Pasquale, put on your glasses and read. Help me out.
6: All right. Tu e la bastimenti catapatale.
0: Pasquale, where do you see Italian words?
6: I'm just a translator, so I can understand what I'm reading.
0: Please, hurry up and finish. I've only got 24 hours.
6: Oh, now is the whole thing clear to me. Luigi, you're in a bad trouble. You is what the fire insurance company is called a bad risk.
0: A bad risk? Why?
6: You have a fire policy more than 1 year, and in all that time, you don't even have one little fire. You don't even try.
0: Pasquale, city don't want people who should have fires.
6: That's a matter for you. In America, fire's a big business. Some store, they got too much fire, so they sell it.
0: Sell it?
6: Sure. You never see those big signs, a fire sale?
0: Pasquale, all this is not helping me with my trouble. This is not helping me. What's going to happen if I'm going to get thrown out?
6: You live in my house.
0: Your house?
6: Sure. In my house, there's a kitchen, there's a parlor, there's a bedroom for me and my wife, Teresa. Other bedroom is for you.
0: For your daughter, Rosa? She's asleep in that bedroom.
6: Luigi, she don't mind if her husband's asleep in the same room.
0: But I'm not married to Rosa.
6: This can be arranged, Luigi. What do you say, my son?
0: Goodbye, Papa. There's no use, Pasquale. Ross is too fat for me.
6: You call her 250 pounds of fat. She's just a little chubby.
0: Is it too much a chub?
6: All right, you big boob. You're so stupid you believe everything I say before about making a fire. The reason you get this paper is because your place is a fire trap.
0: That's a lie, Pasquale. I never trap a fire in my life. Please, help me out.
6: Why should I help me? Sure, Luigi. I'll help you out. Pasquale's like your father. Go ahead and take a walk. I'll fix everything for you. By the time you come back, it's going to be all straightened out with the fire department.
0: Oh, thank you, Pasquale.
7: Abro Figaro, bravissimo, Abro Figaro, bravissimo, fortunatissimo.
6: Hello? Mr. Fire Department? I'm having a store next door to Luigi Basco's antique shop. I'm understanding you give him 24 hours to fix up his place. I think you give him too much time. Huh? Well, I'm no like to squeal, but I passed his store a minute ago and I smell a smoke.

0: Life with Luigi continues in just a moment. But first, these days when the word democracy is spoken a lot, it's a good idea to examine the definition of this word. Democracy is government by the people, collectively, by elected representatives of the people. Government by the people, by you, yourself, by every adult individual who is an American citizen. You are the government, and it's up to you to take an active part in governing according to the meaning of democracy. Vote regularly and thoughtfully on all issues, large and small. Take an interest in the affairs of your local community. It is a fact that freedom, democracy, is everybody's job. And now for the second act of Luigi Basco's Adventures in Chicago. We turn to page 2 of his letter to his mother in Italy.
1: So, Mamma Mia, I don't know what the Pasquales do to fix the things up for me. All I know is that when I come home from a walk, I find the fire engines are coming up to my store. I open my door and I say, please, come in. But American firemen, they got their own way of coming in. They break it through the window. Then they look all over the place. They knock down everything. They spray the store full of water. And then they say, pardon me, you got a fire in this place? But now I'm in a real trouble. Because I only got 6 hours left to find a place to live. So I'm buying newspaper. And I'm looking for a room. Rooms.
2: Luigi, my fellow boob.
1: Hello, Schultz.
2: Luigi, how you made out? What is doing with all the water in the store?
1: Was a lot of trouble with the fire department, Schultz. All of my antiques and statues, they're still wet.
2: Well, I see Lincoln's beard is still soggy. And Washington looks like he's still trying to cross the Delaware, huh?
1: Yes, and the statue of my Uncle Pietro is broken in half.
2: Ach, von one uncle became two, huh?
1: Please. Please, Schultz, I'm looking in a newspaper trying to find a place to live.
2: Oh, so I help you, huh? Classified ads. Yeah. Here are some places for you. Here. Rentals.
1: I'm never living in a rental. What is it like? A trailer?
2: Luigi, stop talking like that. You're getting me all verschimmelt. Here, read for yourself and see.
1: All right. Batch apps refridge. Hey, what the kind of writing is this?
2: That's abbreviation. Go ahead, read on.
1: Batch apps refridge gar stove. So expose, no expose. Vet the pref near biz trends and a chitch. Rent by year or more. $225. How you like that? Everything is abbreviated but the price. Here's some more places.
2: Yeah.
1: $300 a month. Uh-huh. $315. $200. $175. Schultz is a lookalike. Is not possible to sleep on unless you're a millionaire. Oh, wait. Here's a good one.
2: Huh?
1: 3-bedroom apartment overlooking a Lakeshore Drive. 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
2: Luigi, that's wonderful. Where you see that?
1: Right here, under wanted.
2: Luigi, that means somebody wants it.
1: Sure, that's right. I want it.
2: Believe me, Luigi, you ain't gonna get it. Well, I'd like to help you, but I gotta get back to my store now.
1: Well, thanks anyway, Schultz. You're a real friend.
2: Well, goodbye, Luigi, and stop looking so worried. Be like me, Luigi. Smile. Ooh, my rheumatism is killing me.
1: I wish I could be like a Schultz always laughing. But I'm going to cry if I'm not to find a place so soon. Hey, what's this big ad? Looks so wonderful. Maris Salon. $75, assure you of a permanent home. Mamma mia, my problem is solved. Why I have to live in Issaola when I can move over there? It's a funny looking a place, a real estate officer like this I'm gonna ever see. With a big canopy out the side. Hey, this must be the place. Sign it says, one payment that covers everything. Well, I'm going inside.
3: Come in, friend.
1: I'm a see your ad on the paper. I'm like to take advantage of your offer.
3: Certainly. You've had a misfortune recently.
1: Yes, sir, with the fire department.
3: You have my deepest sympathy. Who was the unfortunate one?
1: Uncle Pietro, he's broke his neck.
3: Well, that's one way to go. And where is the body?
1: The body's in the store, but the head is in the backyard.
3: What? Who was the attending physician?
1: Oh, I'm never calling the doctor. If I cannot fix it with a glue, I throw him in the incinerator. Well, I'm just like a Schultz, you have a loss, a laugh.
3: Manic depressive type. Tell me, who was responsible for your uncle's demise?
1: Please, my uncle never have a demise. He's a keeper cat. Oh, I'm going to miss that broken statue of Uncle Pietro.
3: Statue? Oh, well, why didn't you say so immediately? For a moment, I thought you were peculiar. Yes. Now, who did you come to see about?
1: Me.
3: Well, you. Yeah, aren't you a little premature coming in when you're alive?
1: What then? I'm coming in when I'm dead?
3: Well, okay, bud, it's your funeral. We'll be glad to reserve a spot for you.
1: Oh, that's a final. When can I move in?
3: Well, whenever you're ready, we are.
1: Oh, that's a final. I move in tonight.
3: What?
1: Oh, is there something else? Very important. I'm not like the cold. Is it got a plenty of heat in this place?
3: Depends on which direction you go, sir. Now for our record, your name?
1: Luigi Basco.
3: A height?
1: 5 feet 4.5 inches.
3: No half sizes, 5 feet 5. Now would you like pine, redwood, or mahogany?
1: It is all the same to you. I'm like a wallpaper.
4: Luigi, my friend. Hello, hello. Hey, why you look so white?
1: It's a long story, Pasquale. I thought I was a getting apartment, and I find I join a cemetery.
4: You big, stupid boby. You got a less brain.
1: Please, please, Pasquale. That's no way to talk to a corpse.
4: And what's your plans now, little cabbage head?
1: I'm no got the plans, Pasquale. Any minute, the man from fire department is a walk in and throw me out of my store. Pasquale is all over with the Luigi. I think I'm gonna go to the river.
4: Luigi? Which would you rather do? Commit the suicide or marry my Rosa?
1: Well...
4: Don't answer! Besides, you in an opposition of bargain. Soon a man is going to come from a fire department, and even though I'm your landlord, I'm going to have to throw you out. You're going to sleep in the park.
1: All right, Pasquale. I'm Mary Rose.
4: Luigi, I knew the day would have come for you to fall in love. Well, the happy bride is waiting outside. I'm going to call her. Rosa! Rosa! Rosa!
5: Call me, Papa!
4: Rosa, say hello to Luigi.
1: color, Russia.
4: Russia, there's a two man standing here. Guess which one is to say he's going to marry you.
5: But, Papa, you're already married to Mama.
3: Ooh, shut up, you face.
4: Now, Luigi, let me see you kissing a happy bride.
1: Pasquale, I promised to marry her and not to kiss her.
4: Then, Rosa, you kiss the Luigi.
3: Ooh, stop that!
4: So how are you expected to kiss a Luigi if you stand there with a big pail of water in your hand? Put it down.
5: But, Papa, I was just washing the floor.
6: Hello, is Mr. Basco here? I'm Lieutenant McKeever of the Fire Inspection Department.

0: Pasquale.
1: Yes, my son?
0: Hello, landlord.
2: Goodbye, father-in-law.

0: And so, Mamma Mia, everything is end up pretty good. And I'm going to learn other lesson in America. Fire prevention. This is important, Mamma Mia. Saves millions of lives, millions of dollars of property. So I, Luigi Basco, because I want to be a good citizen, I do my share. You should see what I'm going to do to my store now, Mamma Mia. Is it not only got a pail of water and a sand, but also I got an axe, a fire extinguisher. I'm going to take down the paper window shades. I'm going to throw away the paper plates. And even a wooden Indian that's standing in my doorway smoking a pipe, I'm going to buy him an ashtray. Also, when I'm going to get enough for money, I'm going to buy a sprinkler system. It's a wonderful and new invention so men can put out the fire and take a shower at the same time. Your loving son, Luigi Basco, the little immigrant.
1: Life with Luigi is a Cy Howard production and is written by Mack Benoff and Lou Derman and directed by Mack Benoff. J. Carroll Nash is starred as Luigi Basco with Alan Reed as Pasquale, Hans Conried as Schultz, Mary Schiff as Miss Balding, and Jody Gilbert as Rosa. Music is under the direction of Len Murray. Later tonight on most of these same CBS stations, you'll hear Norman Corwin's latest hour-long radio drama, Citizen of the World. We believe that as Luigi's friends, you'll find Citizen of the World an inspiring account of the world today. You'll hear how men of many nations are working quietly and well to combat plagues, discover new medical techniques, straighten out international misunderstandings. You'll hear the voices of Marlene Dietrich, Admiral Nimitz, Carl Sandburg, many other famous people telling you about their views of citizenry in the world. Citizen of the World will star Lee J. Cobb, the noted Broadway actor, and you can listen to this drama of hope, good cheer, hard work, and honesty in just about an hour. Paul Masterson speaking. Stay tuned now for Earn Your Vacation, which follows immediately over most of these same stations. 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

0: 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You just heard an episode of Life with Luigi, which originally aired Sunday, July 10th, 1949, 77 years ago today. Its title, Fire Code Violation. This episode of Our Miss Brooks originally aired Sunday, July 10th, 1949, 77 years ago today. Its title, Telegram for Mrs. Davis.
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2: Generally, the thing I like best about Saturday is that it gives me a full 12 hours to speculate upon just how boring Sunday will be. But last Saturday, while I was having breakfast with my landlady, Mrs. Davis, a bombshell was hurled into our usual routine.
3: That's the front doorbell, isn't it, Connie?
2: Bell is an overstatement, Mrs. Davis. It used to be a bell years ago. Now it sounds like a dying rattlesnake with a frog in its throat.
3: I wonder who it can be, anyway.
2: All right, I'm coming.
3: Maybe you shouldn't answer it, Connie. I've had the strangest feeling of foreboding all morning.
2: Well, that's silly, Mrs. Davis. It might be good news.
3: Why?
2: Well, why should it be bad news?
3: Why not?
2: Let's have the playoffs when I come back.
4: Good morning.

0: have a telegram here for a Mrs. Davis. Are you a Mrs. Davis?
1: I'm not a Mrs. Anything yet.
0: Don't tell me I've delivered this telegram to the wrong address. Why, I've never been guilty of that in all my years in the service.
1: Well, far be it from me to depress one of our boys in uniform. This is Mrs. Davis's house, all right. I just live with her. Miss Brooks is the name.
0: How do you do? I'm Herbie Terwilliger. That's my bike at the curb.
1: Glad to know both of you. Now, if you'll give me your receipt book, I'll sign for the wire.
0: All right, here you are, Miss Brooks. Bottom line, please.
1: All right.
0: Yes, I've been in the service quite a while now. This is my sixth hitch.
1: Really?
0: Never been a plain foot messenger. Always been with the bicycle squad.
1: That sounds healthy.
0: Of course. During my long term of duty, I've made a host of friends both in and out of the service.
1: I imagine you have. Now, if you'll just...
0: Of course, I've lost a few of my buddies, too. Good, hard, peddling boys, all of them.
1: I'm sorry, Herbie.
0: Yes, I always think of them when I hear ghost riders in the sky.
1: That song cheers me up, too. I'll take this telegram into Mrs. Davis now. Goodbye, Herbie.
0: Oh, this isn't goodbye, Miss Brooks. This wire has immediate reply requested printed on it. I'll just wait here on the porch until Mrs. Davis gives me an answer.
1: All right, I'll try to hurry it up for you.
0: I'll appreciate that. I have a slow leak in my rear tire.
1: I'll be back in plenty of time to get it vulcanized. Mrs. Davis, it's for you.
2: What is it, dear?
1: This telegram.
2: Oh, I knew it. I knew something terrible was going to happen today.
1: Terrible? But you haven't even opened it yet.
2: And I'm not going to open it, Connie. I've only received half a dozen telegrams in my entire life, and they all brought bad news. This is probably some horrible news about Mrs. Dribbleman.
1: Mrs. Dribbleman?
2: Yes. She went to Switzerland for a vacation. I warned her not to go. She probably fell off one of those Alps.
1: Really, Mrs. Davis?
2: I'm psychic about these things, Connie. Poor Mrs. Dribbleman. I can just picture her skiing down the Alps. Not a care in the world. Suddenly, a treacherous curve. She can't make the turn in time. Over the rim she goes. She looks down. Nothing but rocky crags, jagged peaks. Why, Connie, you're not touching your breakfast.
1: Suddenly, I'm not hungry.
2: But aren't you going to finish your wheat cakes?
1: Not until you get Mrs. Dribbleman off those peaks.
2: I just remembered, Connie. Mrs. Dribbleman took my advice and decided not to go to Switzerland. She's feeling fine.
1: Well, I'm glad to hear it. I don't want to rush you, Mrs. Davis, but this wire calls for an immediate reply. Look, right here on the envelope.
2: Let's see. Immediate reply requested. Well, I'm sorry, but I... Wait a minute, Connie. Look where this telegram was sent from. Through this cellophane here. Doesn't that say Springdale?
1: Springdale? Yes, it does. Why?
2: That's where Uncle Corky lives. Or maybe now I should say lived. Oh. Poor Uncle Corky. He was always so fond of me. He was my mother's oldest brother, you know. We were very close.
1: I'll bet he was just like an uncle to you. Look, Mrs. Davis, aren't you being a little prematurely mournful? After all, you don't know that he's
2: not... Oh, but he must be. He was 87 years old on his last birthday, and he's had the hives for years.
1: Well, maybe he'll outgrow them.
2: When I think of how Uncle Corky used to play Santa Claus every Christmas, the kids at Madison, the faculty, everybody loved him. You remember him, don't you, Connie?
1: Of course, Mrs. Davis. He's been coming here every Christmas for years. Here, I'll open this wire and tell you what it says.
2: No, Connie, no. I won't let you open it. Why should you be the one to bring me bad news?
1: But, Mrs. Davis...
2: I could never again look at you without associating you with Uncle Corky's passing. I like you too much to allow such a tragic bridge to come between us, Connie. I'll do anything to avoid it.
1: Oh, but this is ridiculous, Mrs. Davis. Once I've opened it, you'll see how ridiculous...
2: Today is rent day, Connie. If you leave it unopened, I won't charge you for this week.
1: Mrs. Davis, I wouldn't open this telegram if you begged me.
2: You promise, Connie?
1: I swear it on this stack of wheat cakes. I know. There's a messenger outside waiting for the immediate reply. I'll ask him to open it. Wait here, Mrs. Davis. Oh, Herbie, would you come inside a minute, please?
0: Oh, sure. Got the answer, Miss Brooks?
1: Not yet. This is Mrs. Davis, Herbie. Mrs. Davis, this is Herbie Terwilliger.
0: Oh, pleased to meet you.
2: How do you do?
1: Mrs. Davis is a little superstitious about opening telegrams, Herbie. Would you mind?
0: Me?
1: Yes, just open it up, will you?
0: But I can't. That's the first rule I learned in basic training. Thou shalt not monkey with the messages.
1: Well, we don't want you to monkey with it. Just open it.
0: I'm sorry, Miss Brooks, but I can't touch it.
2: Can't we forget about it for now?
0: Forget about it? But what'll I tell my CO? This is an immediate reply requested.
2: Can't you just tell him there is no reply?
0: What? Me tell the chief there is no reply?
1: Please, Mrs. Davis. That is tantamount to telling the admiral, sir, there are no boats.
2: Well, I don't care about the admiral. I'm going to have another cup of coffee and think this thing over. I'll put enough on for all of us.
1: All right, Mrs. Davis.
0: Why doesn't she want to open the telegram, Miss Brooks?
1: I'm afraid it's sheer superstition with her, Herbie. Oh, pardon me. Well, if it isn't Walter Denton.
3: Hiya, Miss Brooks.
1: Come in, Walter. What are you doing up so early on a Saturday?
3: Oh, I just came by to see if there are any odd jobs I could do for Mrs. Davis. You know, to pick up a little pin money.
1: Well, I don't know about Mrs. Davis, but I'll give you a few pins if you'll do something for me. Come into the living room, will you?
3: You know I'm your slave, Miss Brooks. What is it?
1: You can open the telegram.
3: The telegram?
1: Yes. Brought by Herbie Terwilliger here when he was a much younger man. Herbie, this is Walter Denton.
0: I'm glad to know you, I'm sure.
3: Hi. But I don't get it, Miss Brooks. Why don't you open it?
1: Because it belongs to Mrs. Davis, and she asked me not to.
3: Well, then why doesn't she?
0: A perfectly natural second question.
1: Because she's afraid it might contain some bad news.
3: Well, I'd like to help you out, Miss Brooks, but opening other people's messages is very bad luck.
1: Please, Walter, not you too.
3: You should have been at the Conklin's house with me this morning. I'd sent Harriet a little note, and Mr. Conklin opened it by mistake. It was one of my more amorous epistles. You know, solid goo. His opening it was sure unlucky, though.
1: In what way?
3: Right after he read it, he kicked me down the porch steps.
1: Well, I hate to crash headlong into such a nostalgic moment, but this is getting out of hand. Walter, I insist that you open this wire.
3: Oh, gosh, Miss Brooks, if you're going to be upset about it, hand it over.
1: Here you are.
2: Stop. You can't do it, Walter.
3: Oh, hi, Mrs. Davis. What's the trouble?
2: You remember Uncle Corky, don't you?
3: Uncle Corky? Oh, the old fellow with the beard who plays Santa Claus for us every year. Oh, sure, I remember him. How is he?
2: He's left us, Walter. I'm afraid that's what this telegram is about.
3: Really? But if it was about that, wouldn't it have a black border on it?
1: No, Uncle Corky has a white beard.
3: She was a nice old guy. Look, why don't we take this wire over to Harriet to open? She's not afraid of anything.
1: You're right, Walter. Anyone who could live with Mr. Conklin for 16 years must be made of iron. We'll take it over to Harriet and
2: You'll do nothing of the sort. We'll just let it rest on this table for a while.
0: But how about the answer? It's an immediate...
1: Don't argue, Herbie. Maybe if the telegram rests for a while, Uncle Corky will feel better.
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1: Well, I finally prevailed upon Mrs. Davis to let me take the telegram over to the Conklins to be opened. When I got to their house, Madison's beloved principal was asleep in a hammock, and Harriet was sitting on the porch steps reading. Hi, Harriet. What's that you're reading?
6: Oh, it's a Western story, Miss Brooks. But please, lower your voice.
1: Why? Don't you want the Indians to hear?
6: I don't want Daddy to hear you. He's taking a nap on the hammock.
1: I dropped over to ask a favor of you, Harriet. It'll probably sound pretty silly to you, but, well, you know how peculiar Mrs. Davis is sometimes.
6: Of course.
1: She got this telegram a while ago and simply refuses to open it. She insists that it contains bad news.
6: That is peculiar.
0: I wouldn't mind so much, but it's an immediate reply requested.
1: Oh, Herbie. This is Herbie Terwilliger, Harriet.
0: Pleased to meet your acquaintance, Miss Conklin.
6: Hello.
1: All I want you to do, Harriet, is to open the wire.
6: Me? But why don't...
0: She can't. She promised Mrs. Davis she wouldn't.
6: Oh. Well, then why don't you...
1: He can. First rule of basic training. He shalt not monkey with the messages. Oh, it's all just a lot of superstitious nonsense, Harriet. Here, tear it open and let's get this over with, hmm?
6: Well, if you think it's all right for a stranger to open Mrs. Davis's wire...
1: Stranger? You're no stranger to Uncle Corky, Harriet. As I recall, you're one of his favorite kids here at Madison.
6: Oh, is this wire from Uncle Corky?
1: Mrs. Davis seems to think it's about him, from his next of kin or something.
6: Next of kin? Oh, that dear old gentleman... I'll never forget what a kick he got out of playing Santa Claus at Christmas time. And now he's gone.
1: What is it with that Uncle Corky? The minute you mention his name, people start shoveling. Look, Harriet, all we know is that the telegram comes from Uncle Corky's hometown. You'll just open it now, we'll...
6: Oh, I'm sorry, Miss Brooks, but I'd rather not. I'm very fond of Mrs. Davis, and I don't want to be the one to find out about her uncle.
1: Oh, great. What do we do now?
0: This thing is getting bigger than both of us.
1: You're so right, Herbie. But now I really must put my foot down.
7: While you're at it, put your voice down a notch, will you?
1: Mr. Conklin, I didn't know you were awake.
7: I wasn't. Now that I am, what is all this about a telegram?
1: It belongs to Mrs. Davis, Mr. Conklin. She won't open it because it concerns her Uncle Corky.
7: Uncle Corky? That old fraud?
6: Well, Daddy, how can you speak that way? Why, Uncle Corky's the best Santa Claus that Madison ever had.
7: He's a hypocritical old windbag. Time was when I was considered the best Santa Claus Madison ever had.
6: But, Daddy, you said yourself that putting on that big red tummy was a lot of trouble.
1: You'll have more trouble trying to get it off. Look, Mr. Conklin, I'm sorry I disturbed your nap, but if you'll just open this telegram for
7: us... Why should I open it? Why, it makes me mad just to think of that egotistical, spotlight-grabbing old foof.
6: What? Don't you see, Daddy? Mrs. Davis is afraid to open the telegram because she thinks it's bad news.
1: About Uncle Foof. Corky.
6: She's afraid that... Well, that Uncle Corky will never play Santa again.
7: But what has Mrs. Davis got to... Never play Santa Claus again? You mean she thinks he's...
6: Yes, Daddy.
7: Oh, that poor old gentleman. How well I remember the merry twinkle in his eye. And that rollicking, cheerful voice as he strolled among us. I remember the first time he came to us at Christmas, how artfully he played Kris Kringle. What was it he used to say so cleverly? Oh, yes, yes. Ho, ho, ho.
1: He ad-libbed every word of it, too. There's something I'd like to remind you of, Mr. Conklin. Nobody knows that Uncle Corky has ho-hoed his last hoe. You just open this telegram.
8: No, I'm sorry, Miss Brooks, but I'll have no part of this telegram. Although not addicted to silly superstition, I see no reason to put the whammy on myself. Now, if you'll excuse me, I'd like to continue my nap.
0: And if you'll excuse me, I'd like to go to lunch. I'm starved.
8: Certainly, my boy. Just run along.
0: I'll get a bite at the drugstore, and I'll see you back at Mrs. Davis's house, Miss Brooks.
1: All right, Herbie. Goodbye.
6: Goodbye, Herbie.
0: Goodbye, Harriet. Goodbye, Mr. Conklin.
8: Goodbye. Now then, Miss Brooks, if you don't mind, I... Who was that?
1: That's the messenger boy, Mr. Conklin. We've been going steady since breakfast.
8: Oh. Well, if it isn't too unreasonable a request, will you and Harriet talk as softly as possible? That is, if you're staying, Miss Brooks.
1: How could I tear myself away from such a charming host? What are we going to do about this wire, Harriet?
6: Oh, I wish I knew, Miss Brooks. Wait a minute. Maybe we can read the message without opening it.
1: How? Stick one of our eyes through the little cellophane window?
6: No. I'll get a candle and hold it up to the back of the envelope. That way you can see what's inside.
1: Well, we might as well try it, Harriet. Because if I don't find out what's going on in Springdale soon, I'll absolutely blow my corky.
9: Oh, I don't know what Springdale's coming to. What kind of a telegraph outfit is this anyway?
10: Now, simmer down, Corky. You've already waited 2 hours for that immediate reply. Another 5 minutes doesn't matter.
9: It does when you're 87, boy. Are you sure you sent the message exactly as I gave it to you?
10: Well, I'll try and dig up the master copy for you. How come you're making the trip at this time of year, Corky? You usually go away around Christmas, don't you?
9: Well, I used to, but never again. I'm always roped into playing Santa Claus at Madison High School. Darn kids prop me up under a Christmas tree, yank on my beard, and yap jingle bells in my ears till I'd like to beat them over the head with a chimney.
10: Well, you won't have to worry about Christmas this trip, Corky. You can take advantage of this nice July weather. Play some golf or something.
9: No, not me. I gave up golf a month ago.
10: Why?
9: At my age, I don't feel safe being so close to a hole in the ground. Besides, it's bad for my hives. But I'm going to make this vacation of mine a real whing-ding, boy. You know, my niece has a young school teacher living with her, a real looker, what I mean.
10: Hot stuff. Hey, Corky?
9: Oh, she's groovy, Jack.
10: Oh, yeah. Here's that wire you sent to Mrs. Davis, Corky. I'll read it to you, shall I?
9: That'd be just super.
10: And it says, arriving tonight. Please advise if you can put me up. Have 1 week to live a little. And would like to spend it with you. Love, Uncle Corky.
9: Can't understand what's holding up the answer. Well, I'm taking the next train regardless. Lay out your best bib and tugger, Brooksy. Here I come, laughing and a-scratching.
6: Hold the telegram a little closer to the candle, Miss Brooks. There. Can you see anything yet?
1: Yes, Harriet. I can make out 3 words very clearly.
6: What do they say, Miss Brooks?
1: Don't write, telegraph. Move it a little closer to the flame.
6: Oh, that's too close, Miss Brooks. Look out, the telegram's on fire.
1: Oh, no.
6: Miss Brooks, you dropped it.
1: Well, under the circumstances, Harriet, I thought it highly advisable. You see, I left my asbestos gloves at the laundromat.
6: Wait, Miss Brooks, step on it.
1: I'm glad I didn't wear my open-toed shoes today.
11: What on earth is all this racket?
8: Oh, it's you. Miss Brooks, you dance divinely.
1: Thank you, Mr. Conklin. This is the step that won me a cup at the fireman's ball.
8: I see. Well, if you're quite finished with your little flame dance, Miss Brooks, I trust that your next step will be a long one in the direction of your home.
6: First, we've got to find out what's in the telegram, or what's left of it.
1: It's from Uncle Corky.
8: So, the hammy old goat's alive after all.
6: What does it say, Miss Brooks?
1: Well, some of it's been destroyed, Harriet. What's left says, arriving tonight, have 1 week to live.
6: Oh!
7: Poor Uncle Corky. I remember when I last saw him. There was a merry twinkle in his eye. And he was hoping he would live to see one more Christmas.
6: But now he's leaving us.
7: Wait, I have an idea. Uncle Corky will have another Christmas. Tonight.
1: Christmas in July?
7: Harriet, get ready to do some Christmas shopping.
6: Yes, Daddy.
7: And Miss Brooks, decorate your living room. Get a Christmas tree, artificial snow, bright colored lights. We're going to give Uncle Corky the best Christmas he ever had.
2: Uncle Corky will simply adore this Christmas tree, Connie. It's a silver fir, isn't it?
1: Yes, it'll match his beard beautifully. I hope the others get here with their Christmas gifts before Uncle Corky arrives. It's already 8 o'clock, and they said they'd... What was that?
2: Oh, that's Herbie. He fell asleep on the couch this afternoon, waiting for the immediate reply.
1: Poor Herbie. His CO will think he's gone over the hill. Would you plug this in the socket, please? I want to see how the tree looks with the lights on.
2: All right, Connie. There. How does it look?
1: Lovely, Mrs. Davis. Really beautiful.
0: A Christmas tree? Have I been here that long?
1: No, Herbie. It's still Saturday.
0: Never mind the day. What's the month?
1: It's July. You fell asleep on the couch. You've only been here 12 hours.
0: 12 hours? Have you got the immediate reply yet?
1: What's your rush? Oh, excuse me.
6: Merry Christmas, Miss Brooks.
7: Merry Christmas. Ho, ho, ho. May we come in?
0: Ho, ho, ho.
1: Certainly may. Look, Mrs. Davis. A pair of perspiring carolers just strayed in.
2: Harriet, dear, and Osgood, Merry Christmas.
7: Merry Christmas. Ho, ho, ho.
0: They'll drum me out of the service for this.
7: Ah, the spirit of the Yuletide is in the air. And what a lovely Christmas tree. And look at those luxuriant pine needles.
1: That's Herbie. He needs a shave.
6: But the tree is really beautiful, Miss Brooks.
0: In 2 years, I would have been up for a pension.
1: You folks can put your gifts under the tree. Oh, excuse me.
2: Merry Christmas, Miss Brooks.
1: And a happy Easter to you, Walter. Come into the living room. Friends, we've been joined by one of Santa's little helpers.
7: Oh, it's you, Denton.
1: Uh-oh. Look out the window. There's a cab at the curb, and Uncle Corky's getting out of it.
7: Uncle Corky's here.
1: Now, let's get together on this. If we're to succeed in brightening his remaining days, we've really got to make him believe it's Christmas. Give him that old Yuletide spirit.
7: We know what to do, Miss Brooks. Just wait till old Corky topples through that door.
2: I left the latch off the door, Connie. Come in, Uncle Corky.
9: Hello, Margaret.
1: Let him have it, folks.

0: ho-hoing about, you big oaf?
1: Why, Uncle Corky, we want you to have one more real Christmas.
0: Christmas? What did I do, drop into a nest of cuckoos?
2: Please, Uncle Corky, we want this week to be the happiest you've ever spent.
0: Well, then how about getting some of these people out of here and leaving me alone with Miss Brooks?
2: Did you hear that, Connie? Uncle Corky is fond of you.
3: Oh, that's very touching, Uncle Corky, but isn't this your last week?
0: Might well be, sis, but what a way to go.
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0: And now, once again, here is our Miss Brooks.
1: As soon as Mr. Conklin discovered that Uncle Corky wasn't on his last legs, he gathered up his Christmas packages, his daughter Harriet, and Walter Denton, and left in a cloud of frustration. Herb Terwilliger left, too, after I had promised him an immediate reply by the end of the year. After Mrs. Davis had gone to bed, I started for my room. Oh, I didn't know you were still up.
2: How about stepping out for a stroll, Brooksy? There's a full moon.
1: Why, Errol, what have you been spiking your pablum with? Frankly, Uncle Corky, I'm afraid you're a few minutes too old for me.
2: Too old? Why, don't you know that the longer a man lives, the more he knows about romance? I may be 87, but I really got the know-how.
1: You may have the know-how, but believe me, you'll still find it tough to get the who with.
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